0: Ground ball, deep short, backhand, and the long throw to first, and it gets away from the first baseman, Murakami. Runner coming home, and the throw home, not quite in time. The shortstop, Colson Montgomery, was way around towards second base and had to go a long way to his right for that ground ball, and then throwing across his body. And Massey is a decent runner, so it was a bit of a gamble for Montgomery to unload that throw. And the throw was bad, and Murakami was unable to flag it down. And meanwhile, Vinny was sprinting toward home plate and made it home safely. It is 4-0. Montgomery is charged with an error. And now the batter is John Rabe, and he hits one to deep right field, and right at the fence was the other Montgomery to make the catch. And tell you what, John Ray did not miss a two-run home run by very much at all. And the inning is over, but a productive inning it was for the Royals as they score 4 runs on 5 hits. And at the end of 1, Royals 4, White Sox 0.
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0: Seth Lugo goes to work in the second inning. And first up for the White Sox is Murakami, the first baseman. And Lugo's first pitch is off the plate, ball one. Murakami hitting 203, but has very good power, and he hits one a mile high out into right center field. And Caglione moving to his right, waiting for it to come down, and now makes the catch. Well, that thing was way up in the sky, and it made Caglione wait. So Murakami put good wood on it, but just got under it enough to keep it in the ballpark. And again, the wind is a factor. It took a home run away from John Rabe a few moments ago, and that high fly ball to right had no chance to even get close to the warning track. So one away, and now Benintendi, the former Royal, at the plate. Lugo throws him strike one. Andrew with 100 hits, batting average 243, and he takes a strike. Lugo now working with 4 runs, and even in the first inning, when there were no runs either way, he was pitching with confidence. He was aggressive. He was throwing strikes. He looked like a little different pitcher than the one we've seen over the last few outings. Benintendi takes outside, 1-2. And another pitch is outside. And that evens account, 2-2. 14 home runs for Andrew Benintendi. Started his career with Boston. Check swing, foul ball, back and out of play. Still 2-2. This is the middle game of the three-game series. 2-2 pitch and a high fly ball right center field. Over comes John Rave, and he makes the catch with Caglione right in his hip pocket. So two fly balls to the outfield, two up, two down, and now Tristan Peters. White Sox center fielder hitting 271. Appeared in the game as a pinch hitter last night. Went 0 for 1. He had missed a few games with a sore shoulder. The pitch is a strike, a curveball from Lugo. Went on the hands and a foul ball. That pitch just ate him up. Tristan Peters had no chance to put that thing into fair territory. Lugo had him all tangled up with that pitch inside. Back he comes, 0-2 with a fastball, and it's down too low. Lugo looks like a much more confident pitcher tonight. The 1-2 delivery had him off stride on a changeup, ground ball Massey, short throw to first, and that's that. So for Lugo, six up and six down, and looking very much like the Lugo of his best year as a Kansas City Royal. We go to the bottom of the second. Royals 4, White Sox nothing.
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6: Make sure to join us Friday, September 25th, for a special broadcast. Our very own Denny Matthews will be calling his 8,000th Royals game. We'll feature memorable calls from his Hall of Fame career. Coming up this Friday, Royals and the Guardians right here.
0: Isaac Collins leads off for the Royals, who lead 4-0. We're in the bottom of the second. First pitch from the right-hander Fetty is right in there, strike one. Got a question for you, Jake.
12: All right. Hit.
0: Seth Lugo. Six up, six down, two perfect innings. Pitch under the chin of Isaac Collins, who even the count of one ball and one strike. Does Seth Lugo look like a pitcher pitching with confidence and conviction so far? There's a pitch a little bit wide of the target, and two balls, one strike.
12: I would say so.
0: Do you think that the White Sox dugout has picked up on that? 2-1 pitch is off speed and barely missed. Fetty, I think, thought he had thrown a strike. Of course they have. That the other dugout can read a pitcher almost from the first pitch. Check swing, and it is a strike and a full count now.
12: Well, I was going to say, based on what we've seen, they haven't really picked up much of anything. So maybe not.
0: They haven't hit much of anything, put it that way. Three balls, two strikes. A chopper, the pitcher backing up to the bottom part of the mound and throws to first in time. So Collins hit a high chopper. Fetty had to backpedal down the backside of the pitcher's mound. And veteran that he is, he wasn't about to panic, and he knew he could make the play, even though Collins runs pretty well. And Fetty made a good, strong throw to first for the first out.
12: Did a nice job sidestepping the Hrabowski back there. Some good footwork.
0: You always have to be aware of Hrabowski. So now Carter Jensen up there, and he takes a big hack at the first pitch and fouls it off. When you least expect it, as a pitcher, the Hrabowski can jump up and trip you. You're right, Fetty was well aware of his presence. This pitch is on target. And the count is 0-2. Jensen singled and scored his first time up. And now Carter takes the pitch off the plate, and it's 1-2. Eric Fetty ready, and in comes the pitch, and it's just off the outside corner, and that makes the count at 2-2. Two-two delivery is swung on and fouled off. That was a fastball. Royals 4 runs, 5 hits. White Sox yet to get a base runner. 2-2, 1 out. Next one to Carter Jensen. Ground ball deflected by Fetty. It's going to roll into foul ground behind first, and a late throw to first will not be in time to get Carter Jensen. A sharp one hopper right back through the middle, and that hit Fetty in the leg, and he's still seated on the ground over near the first base coach's box, trying to shake that off.
12: That one's going to leave a mark. I think that might have gotten him maybe right on the shin, around his right leg, kind of top of that right shin, right in the knee area.
0: Is that a shin burger?
12: Yeah. Well, you know, the top of that leg bone on the outside of your leg. You know, there's that little kind of ball and socket. I think it might have gotten him right there. And that is painful.
0: Yeah, there's no way that's not going to hurt. As sharply as that ball was hit, it was a one hopper. And he turned to his right and then took it off the leg. He made a valiant attempt to get the out at first. Pitchers will always do that. If the batter hits the ball back and it hits them, they're going to try as best they can, no matter the pain, no matter where they get hit, to try to get the out. And that's never going to change. And Fetty says, I'm good to go. We'll find out how good he is here in a couple of minutes, but he wasn't about to let that get him off the mound. And that really would have been a blow to the White Sox, with their starter Hudson giving up 4 runs in the first inning. Fetty's job, really, after coming in for a lefty Hudson, is to keep the Sox now in the game. The Royals already lead by 4. Bobby Witt Jr. takes the pitch from Fetty, 1. Witt singled, scored his first time up. Royals got hits from Jensen, Witt, Garcia, Pasquantino in inning number 1. Bobby Witt takes a swing, no contact. The count is 0-2. Carter Jensen working on his lead at first. Murakami is a step and a half off the bag. In comes the pitch to Witt, and a breaking ball is low and outside. 1-2. Fetty, 6'3", 205. 33 years old. The right-hander checks first, pitches to Witt, and it's down low, and it's 2-2. Betty's last outing. No decision on the 17th. That was against the Detroit Tigers. Right-hander to Witt, who whistles it foul past third base, and it's still two balls, two strikes. Eric Fetty, in his last outing against Detroit, allowed one run on four hits with two walks and a season-high tying six strikeouts. All that in four and two-thirds innings against the Tigers. A look at first, a long look at Jensen. And now the 2-2 to Witt. And Bobby Witt takes a swing and he missed. So Eric Fetty with a sinking fastball strikes out Bobby Witt Jr. Now there are two men out with Jensen at first and the batter is Caglione.
12: Now based on where that pitch wound up and the kind of swing that Bobby put on it, he was looking for something else.
0: Caglione hit it sharply right at the first baseman. Now he hits a fly ball short center that's going to drop for a hit. And Jensen will go to second. So that's a case of a good pitch, but the hitter's strong enough, and Caglione is certainly strong enough, and he just kind of muscled it out over second base and on into center field. So two on, two out. And now Michael Garcia, who singled to the opposite field, drove in two runs in the first inning.
12: Well, the only hitter recently that seems to enjoy attacking the first pitch of an at-bat more than Jack Caglione is Garcia.
0: Fetty takes a look at Jensen at second and brings in a fastball, and it's a strike. And Garcia down in the count 0-1. Garcia walked three times last night. He went 0-2, but scored three runs. Two on, two out, 4-0 Royals, second inning. Curveball is low and outside. One and one with two on, two out in inning two. Eric Fetty's next pitch. Fastball missed. Two and one is the count on Garcia. Jensen and Caglione lead away from second and first, and the pitch on the inside corner, and Garcia not so sure about the call. And takes a little hike away from the batter's box. Two balls, two strikes. Breeze still coming in from right, not quite as strong as the first pitch. And Garcia once again trying to go to right field. Fouls it past first base. Some hitters, let's talk about right-handed batters for a moment. Some right-handed batters kind of can keep it a secret. They're trying to go to the opposite field. Garcia cannot. It is so obvious what he's trying to do. Other guys are a little more subtle, and there's a strike called, but Garcia doesn't think it was a strike, and they're going to take another look at it. It was a ball. It missed. Down and in.
12: Oh, wow. That's as close to a strike as a ball can be. Good challenge.
0: Lucky.
12: Lucky challenge.
0: Lucky challenge.
12: It's good if you get it right.
0: Yeah. 3-2, two out. Next pitch. And way outside. And so ball four, and now they're loaded.
12: Oh, that is earning a walk and then some, don't you think?
0: Well, yeah. I will say this.

0: just hooked a little bit too much. That had a great chance to clean the bases.
1: Well, based on where Garcia is walking back to first base from basically the hole between third and short, that's where he was by the time that ball landed fell. He took the shortcut across the grass behind the pitcher's mound.
0: One ball, one strike. Bases loaded. The Royals can really open up this game here in the second inning. The White Sox did the same thing to the Royals last night. This pitch is high, and it's two balls and one strike. The final score of the game last night was 14-11, but it really wasn't that close. The Royals were chasing that game last night from the get-go. We told you the White Sox scored a copious number of runs in the first couple of innings, and now Vinny got jammed to the point where he hits a fly ball into center field. The center fielder never saw it. And Tadachi, the Sox left fielder, recognized the fact that his center fielder to his left had no idea where it was. We're in that twilight zone where it's not dark and certainly it's not very light, and the sky is the color of the baseball, and Itachi really saved his teammate and his team three more runs. So we go to inning number three, 4-0 Royals.
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1: And off the bottom of his fingertips, the White Sox have their first base runner of the night on a bunt hit by Mydrow. Brings up Colson Montgomery, left-handed hitter, who has 31 home runs this season, but also 219 strikeouts. He was 0 for 5 with 3 strikeouts last night. Lugo delivers, and there's a curveball over the outer edge called strike one. Royals up 4-0, top of the third inning on a chilly autumn evening in Kansas City. We are, in fact, in the twilight zone. The pitch spins in for a strike, 0-2. I thought, Denny, you were going to drop in a do-do-do-do-do-do-do.
0: I can't do that as well as you can.
1: You were waiting for me to do it. Lugo signals with the pitch comm on his right hip. Peers over his left shoulder at Mydrow with his short lead at first. The 0-2. Fastball high, one ball, two strikes. Now, Denny, you were talking before about

0: Now, Seth Lugo seems to be confident and convicted and in control so far tonight against the White Sox. He delivers just up and away. No, called strike three, top of the zone. A little bit of a late call from Clint Vondrak. And Montgomery challenges. Well, let's see. ABS on Crown Vision says strike.
1: Strike. Chicago's out, challenges.
0: Just barely nipped the top of the zone. And so Montgomery's down on strikes. Not only that, but he burns a challenge, and the White Sox are now out of challenges for the rest of the game. They've burned both challenges tonight within the first two innings and a batter. They challenged up the wazoo last night and very successfully, but they won't have that in their back pocket now. First pitch to Braden Montgomery. He takes a sinker outside, ball one. So Colson Montgomery has now struck out 220 times this season. He could set the single season major league record. The 1-0 pitch. Just outside, two balls, no strikes. You got to think that Mark Reynolds is laser focused on White Sox baseball down the stretch, wondering if Colson Montgomery can take him off the schneid. The 2-0 pitch. What a great changeup from Luga. That really tumbled in there for a strike. 2-1. It's kind of a front door changeup almost on Braden Montgomery. Runner on first, one out, top of the third. Quick throw to first, and Mydroth's back standing.

0: Lugo delivers. Curveball outside, 3-1. The one thing that we've learned and observed with Lugo now in three seasons, he always has a plan. And there are plans within that plan. The pitch. Hit sharply to the right side, pass Massey into right center, a base hit. Mydrop burns around second, he gets to third standing. It's a single for Braden Montgomery when the White Sox have runners on the corners with one out. Now Bobby Witt Jr. a couple of years ago nicknamed Seth Lugo the surgeon for the way he dissects an opposing lineup. Goes in with his scalpel to the strike zone. The plans don't always work, and unfortunately for Seth, there have been a lot of plans that have gone awry this year. Entered with a 5.06 ERA, highest among qualified pitchers this season. First pitch to Sam Antonacci, and that's high, ball one. So the results have not been there, in large part because he's given up a lot of hits, highest opponent batting average in baseball this year, and he's tinkered, and he's toiled, and he's ployed, and he's done his best to solve the riddles in front of him, trying to finish this season strong. Spin and a throw to first, and Montgomery's back with the dive safely. A couple of quick moves over. This is Lugo's 32nd start this year, one shy of his career high, which happened in 2024. The pitch. Down and in, two balls, no strikes. Well, Antonacci seems to think that he was hit by the pitch, and now Clint Vondrak signals that in fact it was a hit by pitch. Well, that brings Mac Quatrero out of the dugout, and he's saying, well, if you didn't call it, Clint Vondrak, why are you letting Sam Antonacci call a hit by pitch on himself? Antonacci has been hit 27 times this year, and this would be the 28th. And Mac Quatrero does not receive an explanation that he liked, but it does stay as a hit by pitch and no challenge. It was a curveball that did clip Antonacci's thigh coming in, even though the ball wound up in Jensen's mitt. First pitch now to Kyle Teal, and that's outside, ball one. Bases loaded, one out. Top of the third, Royals up 4-0. We're coming to you live from the IBEW Local 124 broadcast booth. With Denny Stu and Eric, I'm Jake. The pitch. There's a breaking ball for a strike, 1-1. So Antonacci extends his franchise record. 28 hit by pitches now. The 1-1. Down and in, two balls and a strike. Would you say, Denny, is that a skill for a player to be good at getting hit by a pitch, or is that a function of stance and maybe insanity? The pitch, sinker high, 3-1.
1: To me, it's a product of skill and courage.
0: Yeah, you say courage, I say insanity. I guess we're saying the same thing.
1: Same thing.
0: Yeah. The 3-1. There's a strike, 3-2. Nowhere to put Kyle Teal with the bases loaded and one out. Now it's a full count. Royals up 4-0, top of the third. And while Lugo did not have much friction the first couple innings, he's got a puzzle to solve in the third now. The payoff. Slap to left field. Collins darts over, has to play it on a bounce. It's a base hit. Mydrop scores from third. Montgomery rounds third. He's in to score standing. Witt double clutch trying to get the relay in from Collins. It's a two-run opposite field single for Kyle Teal. And the Royals lead is cut in half. It's 4-2 in the top of the third inning. Now, had Witt been able to get that throw and transfer cleanly, he might have had a chance to throw out Braden Montgomery at the plate. But while he was transferring, the ball popped out of his glove. So a bunt hit, a sharp single from Braden Montgomery, a hit batter, and now a sharp single from Kyle Teal. And this third inning has not looked really anything like the first two. Antonacci stopped at second on the play. So runners on first and second with one out. Miguel Vargas is the batter. Been a career year for him. Lugo steps off the back of the rubber and resets. Now Vargas was an all-star this year. One of three position players to be an all-star for the White Sox. The pitch. Fans in for a strike. It's 0-1. And this has been a breakout year. It's been his best season by far. 144 hits. The pitch. Flick towards shallow left center field. That plops in for a hit. Rave charges and scoops. Antonacci rounds third. He's in to score without a throw. Rave's throw goes to second. It's another hit for Miguel Vargas. Another RBI. And now the Royals lead is one. It's 4-3 in the top of the third inning. Now Vargas didn't hit it hard, but he put it in the right spot. So Vargas now has 90 RBIs this season to go along with 102 runs scored. And the White Sox have runners on the corners with one out for Munetaka Murakami. Here's the pitch. Ripped down the right field line, hooking toward the corner. It's fair and rolls into the fence. Teal's in to score. That ties the game. Vargas gets held at third. Murakami's in his second with an RBI double. And the Royals' four-run lead has been erased. Three straight hits for the White Sox. Five straight have reached. Six of seven in this inning have reached safely. And Lugo is not out of the woods just yet. Runners on second and third with one out for Andrew Benintendi. The Royals bring the infield in. Here's the pitch. That's low. One ball, no strikes. Now Lugo has walked the tightrope plenty of times this year between trying to be fine on the edges and induce weak contact. The pitch. Fastball high 2-0 to going for a few more strikeouts at the cost of giving up more extra base hits and more homers. That was more or less the case against the Astros' last start. The pitch. Dribbled foul to play 2-1. He gave up four solo homers against the Astros, but he did strike out five. And that's sort of the give and take with Lugo this year. Well, the four homers he allowed was the same number as his previous 11 starts combined the second half of the season. Not like that's been an issue. The pitch. Just off the plate away, 3-1. But the couple of starts before that start in Houston, Lugo wasn't really racking up the strikeouts, and he was struggling with two strikes specifically. The pitch. Chopped toward first, Pasquantino hops, snares it, throw home. Vargas is hung up between third and home. Jansen throws to Garcia, running Vargas back to the plate. Lugo covers, tags out Vargas standing up. A well-executed rundown between third and home. That's the second out of the inning. The base runners advance to their maximum behind Vargas. So Murakami's over to third on the play. Benintendi gets to second. So Vargas is out on a fielder's choice. In your scorecards, that goes 3-2-5-1. First, catcher, third, pitcher. Second and third, two outs now for Tristan Peters, ninth man to bat in the inning. Lugo delivers, and it's low, ball one. Last start of the season for Lugo. And with Anthony Gost warming up in the bullpen right now, he's hoping it doesn't end here and now. The pitch. Down and in, almost hit Peters, and it did. Got him on the back foot. That's the second hit batter of this inning. That was a literal back foot curveball. And so Chase Mydroff, who started this entire inning with a bunt single on the very first pitch, now bats for a second time in the third. Bases loaded, two outs, game tied at four. Here's the pitch. Fastball high, one ball, no strikes. Well, what difference, Denny, do you notice between the first two innings and what's unfolded here in the third? The 1-0 pitch, that's high, two balls, no strikes.
1: It just seems as though he's off the corners and more in the middle of the plate, more hittable pitches, and they're hitting him. He's been hit hard.
0: The 2-0. Low and outside, three balls, no strikes, nowhere to put Maidron. And Lugo's now missed with five straight pitches. That includes the first two to Peters, the second of which hit him. Lugo delivers. And there's a strike. It's 3-1. That is the first called strike since the first pitch to Miguel Vargas four batters ago. The pitch popped up. Left side, foul territory. Jensen sheds the mask. He makes the catch. The inning is over. And Lugo strands the bases loaded, but the White Sox did damage. Four runs on five hits. No errors, but a couple of hit batters. And three left on base. We go to the bottom of the third. Brand new ballgame all of a sudden. Royals and White Sox tied at four.
2: Carpal tunnel syndrome. Heart failure that doesn't improve with common medicines. These are some signs and symptoms associated with ATTR-CM, or the cardiomyopathy of ATTR amyloidosis, a serious heart condition with symptoms that get worse over time. Amvuttra, Vutrisiran, is a prescription medicine given by a healthcare provider that treats ATTR-CM in adults to reduce heart-related death, hospital stays, and urgent visits. In a clinical study, Amvuttra was proven to help people live longer and have fewer heart-related hospital stays and urgent visits over 3 years compared to placebo. Amvuttra lowers the amount of vitamin A in your blood, which can affect vision. 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

0: Bottom of the third inning at Kauffman Stadium. Brand new ball game. Royals and White Sox tied at four. Game two of this series. The Royals are trying to even the set. The Royals are also trying to snap a five-game losing streak. The Royals have also lost eight of their last nine. Eric Fetty delivers to Salvador Perez. First pitch sweeper curls in for a strike, and it's 0-1. Meanwhile, the White Sox are 81-76. They've clinched at least a 500 record. A win gives them a winning record for the first time since 2021. It would also double their win total from just two seasons ago. Fetty delivers. Low and inside, 1-1. 2 years ago, the White Sox were 41-121. And they've got a chance to win an 82nd game tonight. That's remarkable. Here's the pitch. Rolled foul, third base side. And it's 1-2 on Salvi. And they can also clinch a postseason spot tonight with a win and a Rangers loss. And the Rangers are currently trailing the Mets 2-0. Top of the third inning in Arlington. Here's the pitch. Punch foul, first base side out of play, 1-2. And the White Sox are also trying to chase down the Guardians for the American League Central title. Trailing the Guardians by a game, and right now the Guardians and Red Sox are scoreless, top of the sixth inning at Fenway. The 1-2 to Salvi. And high in the air down the right field line, twisting foul over the netting into the seats. Still 1-2. Well, the Royals got four runs on five hits in the bottom of the first inning. All four runs were charged to Brian Hudson, who opened the game. That didn't really work. Betty shakes off a sign, now has what he likes. Swines kicks and fires. And Salvi pops it up, foul, first base side out of play, still 1-2. Betty, who's throwing the majority of this game to the White Sox and has been a starter, wound up entering the game in the first inning anyway, threw 10 pitches to get the final two outs. He delivers, fastball high, 2-2. And then Betty wound up throwing 30 pitches in the second inning, but the Royals stranded the bases loaded. And after the events at the top of the third, stranded the bases loaded, might come back to haunt him. The pitch, check swing and a pitch down and in, appeal to first, and Salvi held. So the count's full, three balls and two strikes. Salvi fouled off four in a row, now two out of the zone. Here comes the ninth pitch to him, this plate appearance. Fetty delivers. And Salvi rips it down the left field line. It is foul. A one hopper into the sidewall, wrapping around the corner. And Antonacci picks it up and underhands it into the seats in the corner. Still 3-2 on the Royals captain. Wearing the C on his chest. Now for a fourth year after it was bestowed upon him in 2023. Another payoff pitch. Muscle through the left side, a base hit into left field. What an at-bat for El Capitan. A 10-pitch single to begin the bottom of the third inning. He fouled off half the pitches he saw.
1: That base hit by Salvi, and every Royals single this season earns a donation from Sun Life and the Kansas City Royals Foundation for Team Smile and their mission to improve the oral health of Kansas City youth.
0: So Salvi's on at first. With nobody out, here's Michael Massey, an infield hit for him first time up. Betty delivers, breaking ball high, and that's ball one. That has been a remarkable last couple of months for Salvador Perez, certainly compared to the way the season began for him. Betty delivers, outside, two balls, no strikes. And you go back to July 1st, since then, and including tonight, Salvi's hitting .264 with a .742 OPS. The pitch. Massey strokes it deep to left field. Antonacci shuffles back. Shy of the track, he makes the catch. And Massey's out, one away. .264, .742 OPS, 9 homers, 44 RBIs. You compare that to what he did through the end of June, he was hitting .203 with a .576 OPS. That's like night and day. First pitch to John Rave. Off the plate away. That's ball one. Orioles and White Sox tied at four. Bottom of the third inning. And the chill was prolonged this year for Salvi. There's no way around that. Here's the pitch. Off the plate away again, 2-0, and Salvi assuredly is in the denouement of his career. But at least over the last couple of months, really the last 3 months now, he has staved off Father Time, at least for another sunset. The pitch. Fastball for a strike, 2-1. Under contract next year. And then we'll see. Franchise icon, future Hall of Famer, full stop. Betty delivers. Rave takes a sinker for a strike. It's 2-2. Well, Rave came just shy of hitting a homer back in the first inning. Flied out to deepest right field. And the wind, as Denny said, did him no favors. That wind is still coming in from right. Skies have darkened. The black of the White Sox caps. The white SOX on the front panel. The 2-2. Rave chops it to the right side. Mydrop fields. Backhand shovel to Montgomery at short. Out there, relay to first is in time for a double play, and the inning is over. So Salvi battled for that leadoff single, but it goes for naught. Betty faces the minimum in the third. We go to the fourth. Royals and White Sox tied at four.
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0: Ball game tied at four, top of the fourth inning. Seth Lugo's back on the mound. He's thrown 59 pitches, 33 for strikes. First pitch here to Colson Montgomery. And there's a curveball just low and away, ball one. Well, Lugo was living on the edges in the first couple innings and enjoying success. Had a little bit more of the plate in the third, and it backfired. The pitch, sinker down and away, two balls, no strikes. Well, Lugo gave up four runs on five hits in the third inning. White Sox sent 10 to the plate. The 2-0. Changeup knee-high called strike, and it's 2-1. Lugo did strand the bases loaded, so he avoided complete disaster. He delivers. Montgomery swings and misses in a changeup, and it's 2-2. Well, Lugo's wrapping up his third season as a Royal. And it could not have started much better. Cy Young runner-up in 2024, an ERA of an even 3 in over 200 innings. Here's the pitch. Foul to the plate, still 2-2. And then a step back last year. But despite last season starting a lot better than you may remember it, the overall numbers were not kind in 2025. A 4.15 ERA. He missed some time with some injuries. The first half, he had a 2.67. He was probably snubbed an all-star bid midway through last year. Another 2-2. Rip foul first base side, still 2-2. But then the finish to last year definitely left a sour taste. ERA up over 7.5 to end last year. So a chip on the shoulder to start this season, but it has not been kind. The league worst ERA. Here's the pitch. Sinker knee high inside edge, called strike three. Montgomery's down looking. His second strikeout of the night. And that is strikeout 221 for Colson Montgomery this year. Third strikeout tonight for Lugo. Brings up Braden Montgomery, who singled and scored in the third. Ball game tied at four, top of the fourth now. Lugo delivers. Montgomery chops it left side. Top spin hops down the line past Garcia and into left. Montgomery rounds first, slams on the brakes. Collins relays it in quickly. Now Garcia was playing a little bit off the line with Montgomery, a switch hitter batting left. And so those big top spin hops went past him down the line with him playing off of it. That's some of the tough batted ball luck that Seth Lugo has talked about this season, and there is some truth to that. You know, he's induced a lot of contact this year. That's the kind of pitcher he is. He's going to give up contact. First pitch to Antonacci, outside ball one. And the thing about allowing contact is that, yeah, a lot of times it's going to go to somebody, but also a lot of times it may not. And the harder contact you allow, the less likely it is that someone can get a glove on it. The pitch. Fastball for a strike, and it's 1-1. Lugo's batting average on balls in play is exceedingly high this year, certainly compared to league average. Third highest in the league, in fact. The pitch, low and outside, 2-1. And then you look at something like hard hit rate, and that's also higher than league average. Fifth highest in the league, and those two things do tend to go hand in hand, for better and for worse. The 2-1. Change up low, three balls and a strike. Now Lugo will be back in the Royals rotation next year, and certainly with a chip on his shoulder once again. He is proud he's been able to take the ball every fifth day this year. That's no small feat for a pitcher in 2026. The 3-1. Antonacci flicks it to right field. That's a base hit. Caglione plays on a bounce and tosses it back in. Montgomery's over to second. And Antonacci's on at first. Back-to-back hits for the White Sox. And that does, in fact, signal the end of the line for Seth Lugo. Anthony Gose has been warming up in the bullpen. Lefty Kyle Teal is due up third time through the lineup. And Matt Quatrero's come to take the baseball. So the first two innings were great. The third, not as much. The fourth with a little bit of trouble. And Seth Lugo exits to the first base dugout, ending what was a rough 2026 season, but hoping for clearer skies and calmer waters ahead in 2027. Anthony Gose is in. Runners on first and second. One out, top of the fourth. Royals and White Sox tied at four.
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0: 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Lefty Anthony Gose is in. Base Kyle Teal, a lefty. First and second with one out. Game tied at four. The pitch. Fastball up and in. That's ball one. Well, Seth Lugo watches on from the first base dugout, hoping that Gose can strand the pair of base runners he's inherited. Gose delivers. A fastball poured in for a strike. It's one and one. Heater at 96. Gose still has an ERA of zero with the Royals. That's a 9 2/3 innings. He's given up two unearned runs. He delivers. Teal tried to check his swing. He couldn't. He went around on a slider down and away. And it's one and two. As far as inherited runners are concerned, he's inherited now nine, including the two here. He's allowed three to score. The pitch stays high. Two balls, two strikes on Kyle Teal. Well, the Royals are into the bullpen, certainly far earlier than they would have hoped, certainly far earlier than Seth would have hoped. He wanted to go deep in the ballgame today. The pitch, just outside, 3-2. He wanted to finish strong. He wanted to give the Royals quality and length. And alas, didn't either. Two scoreless at the start, six up, six down, but and a four-run third and potentially damage in the fourth, pending Anthony Gose and what he's able to accomplish. Full count on Kyle Teal, who had a two-run single in the third. The pitch, cued foul, third base side, still 3-2. Well, the Royals rotation, as it's shaping up for next year, includes Michael Wacha at the top. He should very well be the opening day starter, and why not? He has more than earned it. And Seth Lugo and Noah Cameron. Payoff pitch again, and that's low, ball four. Teal draws a walk. Let's pause 10 seconds for station ID. This is the Royals Baseball Network.
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0: We're coming to you live from the IBEW Local 124 broadcast booth with Denny, Stu, and Eric. I'm Jake. Bases loaded, one out, top of the fourth. Game tied at four. Gose delivers. And Miguel Vargas takes a fastball, letter high, called strike one. And you've got Wacha and you've got Lugo. You've got Noah Cameron. J.J. Piccolo said as much yesterday when he was talking before the game, before the homestand began. The pitch. Vargas flicks it to the left side. One hopper to win. He gloves, throws his second one out there. Quick relay to first. In time, double play. Inning over. Anthony Gose issues a walk, but he strands the bases loaded. Seth Lugo claps his hands in the first base dugout. More damage avoided. So Seth Lugo's season officially closes after being charged with four runs tonight. But Anthony Gose keeps the game tied at four. Bottom of the fourth is next.
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0: That'll be the last night game of the season ahead of the Sunday season finale. A little bit later matinee. It's a 2:10 first pitch on Sunday, with every game in Major League Baseball beginning at the same time, game 162. It's game 158 tonight, and right now the Royals and White Sox are tied at 4. Bottom of the fourth inning begins. Isaac Collins leads off. Eric Fetty delivers. Collins throws bunt, pulls back, takes a strike, and it's 0-1. Collins hit a comebacker his first time up. A 216 average this season. 93 total hits, 6 of them home runs. The pitch, a little bit high, on ball, one strike. When the Royals acquired Collins from the Brewers in the offseason, the calling card was a high average and a higher on-base percentage. The 1-1. Outside, 2-1. Back to ball skills. Not a lot of strikeouts and don't control the zone. And there has been some of that this year, on base percentage at .323. Betty delivers. Collins takes low, 3-1. He's drawn more walks than he did last year, but he also has more strikeouts than last year. Some of the other counting numbers are relatively the same. Here's the pitch. Check swing, roller, foul, third base side. And it's 3-2 on Collins. But results-wise, and while it's a process-driven game, it is a results-based business. That's something Vinny Pasquantino has said quite a bit. Last year, Collins hit .263, .368 on base percentage. This year, .216, .323 on base. Payoff pitch. Outside, ball 4. And, well, that'll help the on-base percentage. Isaac Collins draws his 63rd walk of the year, a career most. Leadoff man on for the Royals. And Will Venable comes out of the third base dugout. He's making a pitching change. No, down to the wire for the White Sox. These are all playoff-type games for them. And Venable is managing as such. Lefty Sean Newcomb has been warming up in the White Sox bullpen. He's coming in to face Carter Jensen. Leadoff man on. Game tied at 4, bottom of the 4.
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0: 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The new pitcher is lefty Sean Newcomb. He is 6 feet, 5 inches tall, 255 pounds. Well, the White Sox have really cornered the market on tall left-handed pitchers. We saw Noah Schultz throw yesterday. He's 6'10". Brian Hudson started tonight's game for the White Sox. He's 6'8". Carter Jensen steps to the plate. Newcomb delivers. First pitch fastball swung out and missed, and it's 0-1. I mean, how many times do you think Sean Newcomb has entered a room and not been the tallest guy? And how many times has Brian Hudson entered a room and had to look up at somebody? Here's the pitch. That's over the outer edge of strike, and it's 0-2. I mean, if you're Brian Hudson, you're thinking, wait, which way does my neck have to move? But everybody's looking up at Noah Schultz. The 0-2. Clipped, and it's heels mid, strike three. And so Newcomb gets Jensen on three pitches. One out in the fourth. That brings up Bobby Witt Jr. Royals and White Sox tied at four. Bottom of the fourth inning. Runner on first with one out. Bobby singled and scored in the first inning, extending his on-base streak to 20 games. First pitch to him. Swung out and missed, and it's 0-1. You might have heard Ryan's conversation with Q before today's game, and Ryan came up with his own yogiism for Bobby Witt Jr. Even when he's not doing anything, he's doing something. Something like that. It was pretty good. Newcomb delivers, and Witt swings and misses, 0-2. And he's now got a five-game hitting streak, so it's not like he hasn't been doing anything. But from a hits perspective, it was a quieter road trip. But he was still producing. He was still scoring a bunch of runs and stealing a bunch of bases and playing gold glove defense. He is an exceptional all-around player. And so even if one area isn't firing on all cylinders, others are. The pitch. Breaking ball bounced towards shortstop. Montgomery fields over to second. One quick relay to first in time for two. Not easy to double up Bobby Witt Jr., but that was a quick turn from Mydrov at second. And Sean Newcomb erases the leadoff walk. We go to the fifth. Royals and White Sox tied at four.
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0: Sox are tied at four, and with three straight lefties, two up for the White Sox here, Stu. Lefty Anthony Gose stays on the mound.
8: Why not? Let's see if he can take care of Murakami, Benintendi, and Peters. Runataka Murakami, an RBI double and a flyout tonight. Left-handed hitter. First pitch to him. He takes it up and in from the lefty. Goes Murakami with 33 home runs, tied with Vargas for the club lead. 1-0, and the pitch and a swing and a high fly ball center field. Back goes Rave toward right center and shy of the track. He'll make the catch, and Murakami retired. Rave in center field tonight. Now Randall Grichuk, former Royal, is going to pinch hit for the White Sox. He'll bat for Benintendi, right-handed hitter. And of course, that's his specialty, is hitting left-handed pitching. And so Carter Jensen out for a quick mound visit with Anthony Gose, the former outfielder turned pitcher, uniform number 34. Grichuk. Was asked to pinch hit quite a bit, is having a very good year as a pinch hitter. 12 out of 49, so just a shade below 250 as a pinch hitter. A lot of opportunities. First pitch swing and a high fly ball into left center. It's playable for Collins over in the alley. The Royals left fielder is under it. He's got it for the out. So the fastball at 97 and induces a high pop fly into shallow left center. So a couple of fly ball outs for Ghosts. One against the left-handed hitting Murakami, one against the right-handed hitting Grichik. And now it'll be Tristan Peters, who is an all-star for the first time this year. Tonight he's grounded out and been hit by a pitch. And he takes a pitch low. The White Sox definitely are happy to have him back in the lineup. He was out injured for several days. In his first start since the 18th, and there's a fastball. Belt high called strike, 1-1 the count on Tristan Peters, native of Canada, born in Manitoba, raised in Calgary area of Alberta. And the pitch, and it misses a little bit low. A 4-4 game in a wild and crazy night. The Royals put up four in the first inning. And the White Sox tied it with four in the third inning. Now we're in the fifth. The pitch is fouled off by Peters. Royals about hit him 8-7. Lots of base runners, just like we had last night. Last night ended 14-11 in favor of the visitors. Tonight the Royals trying to even things out. White Sox are hoping to clinch a playoff spot here tonight. The pitch, fastball, line to right field, but right at the right fielder Caglione. So the outs went to center and to left and to right in a 1-2-3 inning for Anthony Ghosts. We go to the home fifth, tied at four.
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8: 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Caglione leads off the fifth and fouls off the first pitch from Sean Newcomb. Lefty. Both starters are gone from this game. In the White Sox case, they went with an opener. He's long gone from the game. There's a swing and a miss at the off speed for Caglione, who's got an 0-2 count. Cags with a ground out to first, a hard ground out to first, like everything he hits. That was in the first inning. And then a bloop single to center in the second. There's a wave and a miss, and there's a strikeout and a slurve from lefty Sean Newcomb, pitcher number three for the White Sox tonight. Second strikeout for him. And the batter will be Michael Garcia. Well, there are quite a few White Sox fans here hoping to see their team clinch. They can clinch a wild card spot if they win here tonight. And if the Rangers lose to the Mets, they're playing down in Arlington. Here is Garcia standing in and taking a pitch inside for a ball. Garcia drove in two in that four-run first inning with a base hit to right. He later scored in that inning. He's also drawn a walk tonight, so they haven't gotten him out yet. And the pitch, and it misses down and away. in Arlington, the Mets have a 2-0 lead on a Juan Soto 2-run homer. So far, things are going well for the White Sox in that ball game. Here's the next one. Breaking ball misses way outside. 3-0. So they would need a win tonight to clinch tonight. They would need a win tonight in Kansas City, and they would need the Rangers to lose down in Arlington. We will see how it goes. Royals are hoping not to see them celebrate here in Kansas City. 3-0. And a fastball is a called strike. 3-1 the count. Funny, the Royals just about 12 years ago clinched their first postseason berth since 1985 at the White Sox Park. There's a liner toward the alley in right center. That's down for a hit. Over to play it is Braden Montgomery. And Michael Garcia has reached base all three times he's been up there. Two hits and a walk, and he's on with one out.
1: You know, one of the most encouraging things with Garcia tonight was back in the first inning when he scored from first.
8: Yes.
1: On Vinny's double.
8: His wheels are working.
1: The legs are under him, like he was talking about with you just the other
8: day. He's had injuries to both hamstrings this year when he missed time for both of those injuries. So great to see him able to run, and he just wants to finish the year healthy and then really just dedicate himself to conditioning and getting ready for next season this winter. He said he's not going to play winter ball, even though he's in a country where there's a lot of pressure in Venezuela for the Stars to play. Here's Vinny standing in and looking at a strike. Pass Quintino, an RBI double, a run scored. He's also flied out, one out of two. Garcia leads from first. Here's the pitch, and there's a called strike. 0-2. So when the Royals clinched the wild card berth in 2014 in September of that year, that was on the south side of Chicago at the White Sox ballpark. There were a lot of Royals fans there that night. That was a weeknight. There's a bouncer pulled foul off to the right. So the Royals, with a champagne celebration for the first time in 29 years, was in the visitors clubhouse in the White Sox park. Great field. And that was the first of what were four champagne celebrations. The Royals celebrated that season. There's a hard hit ball pulled foul. They clinched in Chicago. Then, of course, they won the crazy wild card game here against the Athletics. Back when it was a one-game wild card, they had a huge celebration here. And then when they swept the Angels, they celebrated here. And then when they swept Baltimore, they celebrated here. And unfortunately, when the World Series ended, the Giants celebrated here. 0-2 now on Vinny. And the pitch and a swing and a bouncer to the right side. Murakami has it, goes down to second for one. The relay to first. Not in time. Vinny Pasquantino beats the relay throw. Two down. Goes 3-6 to get Garcia. Vinny Pasquantino will be the base runner now for Salvador Perez in a 4-4 game. Oh. The Royals are hoping to spoil the party, at least for the night, for the White Sox. We'll see. And again, now it's 2-1, the Mets lead Texas as they play in the bottom of the fifth. Meanwhile, Jake was talking about the Cleveland-Boston game. The Guardians have the one-game lead in the division over the White Sox. Boston has a 1-0 lead bottom of the seventh inning at Fenway tonight. There's a called strike on Salvador Perez. So a lot of scoreboard watching going on all over the great game of baseball.
1: And that one at Fenway has been an interesting one. Foster Griffin, 6 innings of one-run ball for the Guardians, but he gave up 10 hits.
8: 0-1. Now the pitch. Salvi fouls a fastball straight back. A good rip by Salvi, but it's 0-2. Connor Thomas is warming in the Royals pen. Right now it's the White Sox with lefty Sean Newcomb on the hill against Salvi. Runner at first, two down, 0-2 in the pitch. And a fastball's high to Salvador Perez. 1-2. Toronto was eliminated from playoff contention earlier today in Baltimore. They had a doubleheader after rainout last night, so the team that came agonizingly close to winning a World Series a year ago is not going back to the postseason. There's a ball fouled back by Salvador Perez.
1: And there's a pretty strong chance that the Mariners won't go back to the postseason either. Already eliminated from the wild card, but the state of the American League West is that they're still hanging on by a thread. But that's your ALCS from last year.
8: One ball, two strikes on Salvi. In a 4-4 game, in the pitch, swing, and he taps it foul and stays alive.
1: Now listen, you don't throw stones if you live in a glass house, but if you're thinking expectations versus reality and disappointing seasons,
8: both those
1: the Blue Jays and the Mariners
8: especially
1: are right
8: the
1: up
8: Mariners,
1: there.
8: But yeah, both of them for sure. And in Seattle. Of course,

0: 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It's a great time every time when you escape ordinary at Cunningham's Journal on the Bricks and Cunningham's on the Lake, Kearney.
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4: 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Well, it's been kind of an interesting roller coaster through the first five innings, Jake. Bottom line is it's a 4-4 game. Anybody's game as we go to the sixth, and lefty Connor Thomas on to pitch for the Royals.
5: And he's got the bottom third of the White Sox lineup to face. Chase Mydroff, Colson Montgomery, and Braden Montgomery. 17th overall appearance this season for Thomas. His 15th with the Royals, and that's what matters. First pitch to Mydroff, and he bangs it left field. That's down the line for a hit. Collins races over, cuts it off. Mydroff high steps towards second. Here's Collins throwing a bounce. Tag down, he's out! 11th outfield assist for Isaac Collins. Not a single team has learned the lesson. Don't run on him. He's got more assists than any left fielder in baseball. And he puts another notch on his belt. Chase Mydroff got greedy, and Isaac Collins made him pay. One out in the sixth. Base is clear for Colson Montgomery, who's 0 for 2 with a couple of strikeouts tonight. The pitch. And on the ground, weakly to the right side. Vinny Pasquantino scoops it up. Underhand toss to Thomas covering. In time for the out. Quickly two away. You know, the thing about Isaac Collins is that he exists as an outfielder in the perfect space for outfield assists. When he unleashes a throw, you don't necessarily say, man, that's a cannon. It's a good arm.
6: Yeah.
5: It's not a great arm. It's an accurate arm.
6: Yes. And no wasted motion on that play out there either. He got rid of it in a hurry.
5: First pitch to Braden Montgomery. In for a strike, and it's 0-1. And so it's a tantalizing arm to try and run on, to test, if you will, obviously. But it's an arm that's good enough to throw guys out. Thomas delivers high and wide, 1-1 on Braden Montgomery. Isaac Collins got off to a tough start defensively this year, but toward the middle of May, they made some adjustments with his positioning in left field. He's been elite ever since. Thomas delivers down and away, 2-1. That's what Matt Quatrero said just last week about Collins defensively, and the arm, at least the results from it, have been exceptional. Here's the pitch. Flipped into Jensen's been a strike 2-2. So if you're trying to sum up the totality of Isaac Collins, offensively, he's been slightly below average this year. Defensively, in terms of range, he's been approximately average, and the arm and the results from it have been vastly above average. The 2-2. Chop back up the middle. Witt ranges to his left, scoops it up, sets his feet, throws off balance. Pasquantino stretches, and the throw's in time to get Montgomery. Terrific defense in the top of the sixth behind Connor Thomas. and he faces the minimum in his

0: scoreless inning. Isaac Collins picks up another outfield assist. Bobby Witt Jr. and Vinny Pasquantino combine for a fine play to end the inning. We go to the bottom of the sixth. Royals and White Sox tied at four.
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0: The sixth inning is our Sonic Slam inning. Our contestant, Shelby Kalaner from Country Club, Missouri. If the Royals hit a home run out of the park in this inning, Shelby wins $700. If the Royals hit a grand slam out of the park in this inning, Shelby wins $25,000 from Sonic and the Kansas City Royals. New pitcher for the White Sox in the bottom of the sixth. It's lefty Hagen Smith, 23-year-old rookie out of Bullard, Texas, and the University of Arkansas. Michael Massey leads off against him. First pitch. Fastball slung in for a strike, and it's 0-1. Hagen Smith was the fifth overall pick in the 2024 draft. He made his big league debut in early August. He delivers. Massey pops it up, third base side, foul territory. Vargas drifts over by the dugout suite, leans over, it's out of his reach on top of the suite, and it's 1-1. Now Smith is making his 17th career appearance. He has started one game. That was more of an opener situation against the Pirates. He's pitched really well for the White Sox out of their bullpen. 25 and a third innings. He's struck out 38 and walked 15. Opponents have hit just 107 against him. Here's the pitch. And there's a slider that bends in for a strike, 1-2. Now, Smith was starting for the most part with AAA Charlotte this year and was a starter last year at the AA level. The pitch. Massey floats it foul, third base out of play, still 1-2. And Hagen Smith's future could still very well be as a starter. But for the stretch run for the White Sox, they've decided that he may not be ready as a starter, but he is ready as a reliever to contribute. The pitch. Rolled foul first base side, 1-2. Could be yet another kind of Garrett Crochet situation where it's a highly drafted left-handed pitcher that joins the White Sox as a reliever and becomes a starter. Here's the pitch. Massey punches it in the air, straightaway center. Tristan Peters has it lined up, and he makes the catch. One away. Now, big difference between Crochet and Smith is that Smith does not have near the same velocity as Garrett Crochet. He's a top prospect because of the extension that he gets. It helps the fastball play up, but it's a fastball that averages right around 94 miles an hour as opposed to upper 90s. First pitch to John Ray. He shows bunt, pulls back, takes down and away, ball one. But man, just thinking about it, don't the White Sox have a pretty incredible recent history of left-handed pitchers, starters in particular? Smith delivers, and there's a strike, 1-1. Really goes back to Chris Sale.
6: Yeah, he started as a reliever also. But
0: you think Chris Sale
6: didn't take too long to move.
0: Carlos Rodon, you'd put in that conversation as well. The pitch, inside 2-1. Garrett Crochet, of course, are the White Sox turned into three guys in their starting lineup tonight. Kyle Teal, Chase Mydrop, and Brady Montgomery all came over in that trade. The pitch, that's low, 3-1. And then more recently, Noah Schultz and Hagen Smith, who are emerging as big leaguers and haven't quite had nearly the same kind of success those other southpaws have had, but the White Sox are certainly hoping that they will. The pitch over the outer half, called strike, and it's 3-2. Rabe challenges. Well, Rabe was bouncing out of the box thinking it was ball four. The Royals still have both of their challenges left, and Rabe burns one here.
7: Calls confirmed. Kansas City has one challenge remaining.
0: He was wrong. It is 3-2.
6: And Jacob, you want to go back a generation? How about Mark Burley in Chicago?
0: Yeah, that's a great point. Payoff pitch. And it's over the outer half, called strike three. Rabe's down looking. He got burned by the extension there, I think, with the way that Smith delivers. It's kind of it's a short arm delivery from Hagen Smith. At least it appears that way. But it's kind of three quarters. And it looks like he's thrown out of his ear. It looks like he's kind of a birthday party magician telling you that there's a quarter in your ear and he's pulling it out. First pitch to Isaac Collins, batting right-handed. He checks his swing and nubs it foul, first base side, 0-1. You can understand how it'd be tough to kind of pick up that pitch out of his hand.
6: By the way, speaking of Burley, we found out today the White Sox former pitching coach, Don Cooper, passed away.
0: Smith delivers up and away, 1-1. And that was sad news.
6: He was their pitching coach for, 18 years?
0: Including the World Series.
6: He won the World Series in 05, and he was Ozzie Guillen's right-hand man in that dugout forever.
0: Here's the pitch. Outside, and it's 2-1. White Sox GM, former Royal Chris Getz, was talking about him earlier today. He was a fixture. Smith delivers. Collins checks his swing, takes a slider for a strike, 2-2. The pitch. And it's over the low outside corner, called strike three. Fastball got him looking. Well, it was pretty clear that neither Rabe nor Collins was seeing the ball out of Smith's hand all that well. And Smith retires the side in order, including back-to-back caves. We go to the seventh. Royals and White Sox tied at 4.
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0: We're coming to you live from the IBEW Local 124 broadcast booth with the Hall of Famer Denny Matthews. Game 7,998 tonight, Denny. Steve Stewart and our producer-engineer Eric Guthrie. I'm Jake Eisenberg. Game 626 for me, in case you were wondering. Connor Thomas stays on. First pitch to Sam Antonacci. Grab it up the middle. Witt's there. Scoops it up behind the bag. Throw to first for the out, one away. It's a nice efficient start to the seventh. One pitch, one out for Connor Thomas. who's faced the minimum so far. And I only know that because somebody asked me yesterday, and I went back and thought about it, and it was less addition and more just subtraction of which games I haven't been a part of over the last 4 years. And see, that's the thing about 4 years. Thomas delivers, and Teal takes a strike. It's 0-1. Not a whole lot of counting that has to happen. Huh. Certainly less counting than what we did in November. Denny going through all the scorecards, all the history. The pitch. That bends in for a strike, 0-2.
14: How many games did I miss in my first 4 years?
0: I don't think any. The pitch. That's high, 1-2.
14: I think I missed two.
0: There were certainly not many.
14: No.
0: Not just the first few years, the first decade.
14: Yeah.
0: First 2 decades.
14: Very few misses. One of my brothers were married in that early portion of the 70s, and I missed 2 games.
0: One for the wedding, one for the party.
14: Something like that.
0: 2-2. The pitch. Oh, and outside, 3-2. And you know, I mean, it was way different then. You know, games that I've missed over the course of my time here, I've been able to either tune in with an app over internet radio or watch streaming on my phone. Thomas delivers, fouled straight back, still 3-2. I've been able to not necessarily even watch it live. I've been able to watch it after the fact, archived. Find up every little thing you want to know after it's happened or while it's happening. And you couldn't do that.
14: Mm-mm.
0: You were relying on the newspaper box score and word of mouth when you sat back down next to Buddy Blattner or next to Fred and said, hey, what happened yesterday?
14: I always thought if I missed a couple of games, they wouldn't play the games.
0: It's fouled away, still 3-2.
14: But you know what? They did.
0: Yeah, they did. Somehow it just keeps on going, doesn't
14: uh-huh.
0: it? I've been asked a couple of times about this past offseason when we were going through your scorecards and counting them up, what it was like. Thomas delivers, and there's a called third strike. Teal takes a sinker. Two up, two down for Thomas. He's faced the minimum and gotten 5 outs. Facing Miguel Vargas now. And the thing that stuck out to me was, I mean, not only were they meticulously organized by year and by decade, but you're going through them. I could have spent hours just looking at these scorecards in your typewriter handwriting with all of these incredible names and the games. First pitch to Vargas is strike 0-1. And there was one year in particular, I was going through 1992. And right at the back end of that year, tucked in with every other scorecard, nonchalantly as can be, casually as can be, pitches high 1-1, is a game against the Angels in late September, signed by George Brett. It says, George Brett, his signature, 3,000. Thomas delivers a strike 1-2. And there it was, the game from George's 3,000th career hit. Nestled right in there with the rest of the 92 season. The pitch. Missed it foul into the backstop netting. Still a ball and 2 strikes. I felt like Indiana Jones stumbling upon the Holy Grail.
14: There was some doubt as to whether or not Brett would play that game. He was hobbled by an injury. And up until almost first pitch, nobody knew whether or not he was going to answer the bell. He did. And singled, ground ball single into right, as my memory recalls it, and then he got promptly picked off first.
0: That's a way to celebrate. Vargas pops a fastball up down the third baseline. Garcia's under it, and he makes a two-hand catch. Inning over. That's some great stuff from Connor Thomas. 2 scoreless innings. He faces the minimum in the 6th and the 7th. Time to stretch. Royals and White Sox tied at 4.
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0: Top of the lineup, due up for the Royals. Bottom of the seventh, Royals and White Sox still tied at 4. Lefty Hagen Smith delivers to Carter Jensen. First pitch fastball, whipped to right center field. That's down for a hit. Montgomery plays it on the backhand on one bounce that holds Jensen to a single. He's 3 for 4 tonight. And on at first to lead off the bottom of the seventh. So the Royals have the potential go-ahead run on base. This game has been tied at 4 since the third inning when the White Sox put up 4 runs on 5 hits. The Royals got all 4 of their runs in the bottom of the first. Bobby Witt Jr. stepped to the plate, the pitch. Fastball, letter high, called strike, and it's 0-1. Smith retired the Royals in order in the sixth. Fly out and back-to-back strikeouts. The 0-1. Slice down the right field line, foul into the side netting just above the rolled-up tarp. 0-2 on Bobby Witt Jr. Got 18 home runs this year, 3 times as many RBIs, 54 of them. The 0-2. Hit on the ground, softly back on the middle. Montgomery ranges, slides, shovels out of his glove. Mitroff covers, and he grabs the ball for the out. It happened just barely in time for the White Sox to get Jensen on the force at second. That was Montgomery's only chance. Bit of a desperation glove shovel from Colson Montgomery. And it worked. So Jensen's erased. Witt's at first. Jack Caglione at the plate. The pitch. Swung out and missed, and it's 0-1. 43 stolen bases for Bobby Witt Jr. this year. He's only been caught 8 times. And right now at the plate, a matchup between 2024 first round picks. The pitch, Witt takes off, breaking ball bounced softly right side. Witt dives into second. Mitroff scoops it up, throw to first is in time. That's the second out. Mitroff was jogging off the field. He thought that was the third out, but he lost count. And so now he has to tuck his tail between his legs and walk back to his position and hold up 2 fingers and pretend like he knew all along. Runner on second with 2 outs for Michael Garcia.
19: Sometimes you're betrayed by your actions.
0: He hit it well, though. It was a good effort. First pitch to Garcia, a strike, and it's 0-1.
19: All the guys are thinking, who are you trying to fool?
0: Yeah, come on. Good job, Chase. Hold up those 2 fingers, my guy. A 1 pitch inside 1-1. Well, in an alternate universe, the White Sox might have drafted Jack Caglione and the Royals might have drafted Hagen Smith. They went back to back in the draft, fifth and sixth. And well, in their first matchup against each other, Smith gets the out. The 1-1. In for a strike, 1-2 on Garcia. He challenges.
7: Batter's challenging a strike call.
0: He was right on a challenge earlier tonight, and that led to a walk. On this challenge, he is incorrect.
7: Kansas City is out of challenges.
0: And so, no challenges with ABS the rest of the way. Clint Bontrack, the plate is all yours. Robots be darned. The 1-2. Down and in. Nice block from Kyle Teal, sliding his left. That was hockey goalie-esque from Kyle Teal behind the plate. 2-2. And the pitch outside, and the count's full. Garcia's reached base in all three of his plate appearances tonight. Two singles and a walk. He drove in the first two runs of the game back in the first inning. Payoff pitch. Garcia lines it down the left field line, back toward the corner. A fair ball and one hops the wall. Wins around third. He's in to score. The Royals have taken the lead on an RBI double from Michael Garcia. It's 5-4 in the bottom of the seventh. A clutch hit from the Royals cleanup man tonight. Garcia's 3-for-3. He's been on base four times. He's driven in three of the Royals' five runs. Now he's in scoring position for Vinny Pasquantino. First pitch, fastball in for a strike, and it's 0-1.
6: And Jake, how about Garcia, his 20th double? This is a guy that's missed basically half the games this year because of injury. That's pretty impressive to finish with at least 20 doubles this season.
0: That makes it a somewhat 40 double pace if he was healthy the whole year. The pitch, dribbled foul behind the plate, 0-2.
6: And it gives you a little glimpse of what we've been missing, you know. I mean, and he was definitely missed on this team this year.
0: Well, if you want a glimpse, the top seven of the lineup right now: Jensen, Witt, Caglione, Garcia, Pasquantino, Perez, Massey. There's a good shot. That is the top seven for opening day next year. The 0-2, low and outside, 1-2. Feels pretty safe to assume that those seven will be in the mix in some capacity. Maybe Salvi catches and Carter DHs, but that is your offensive core. Here's your glimpse. The pitch, muscle to shallow center field. Peters started back, now drifts in. He makes the catch. The inning is over. But the Royals take the lead in an RBI double from Michael Garcia. He's 3-for-3 tonight, and his latest hit the biggest. We go to the eighth. Royals 5, White Sox 4.
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0: Now have the lead 5-4, and the Royals have gotten the bullpen. Lucas Erceg is on the mound in a one-run game. His call to the bullpen is powered by Wholesale Batteries. 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And so, Denny, here's Erceg, who has struggled this year, but a chance for some redemption toward the tail end of the season tonight.
14: And he gets the middle of the order, so this won't be any softies. And so he's going to go at Murakami, Grichuk, and Peters in that order. And so here we go, and the first pitch is swung on and missed. Now, Erceg pitched last Friday night, and he allowed the first two batters to reach, but he got a pop out, and then an inning-ending double play. There's a strike, and he's very quickly in front of Murakami. Murakami doubled and drove in a run back in that third inning. Since then, he's hit two fly balls to the outfield. So Erceg protecting that one-run advantage. In comes a pitch, and a little bit tight to the left-handed batter, and one ball, two strikes. Signal given, target set by Carter Jensen. And in comes the 1-2 pitch. And strike three called. Lucas Erceg with a fastball takes care of Murakami, who strikes out for the 190th time so far this year.
0: And Denny, that last strike was a sinker at 100.1 miles an hour. That is a sight to behold and from Lucas Erceg's arm.
14: Yeah, and just as important as the velocity was the movement. Here's a high chopping ground ball toward Massey, who waits for the big hop and loads a quick throw to first in time to get Grichuk, who is now 0-2. Good discipline by Massey, who wasn't about to hurry that play, but put a lot on his throw, and so that worked out perfectly. But going back to the strikeout of Murakami, it was the late life on that fastball, because when the pitch started toward the hitter, he thought it was going to be inside, but it tailed back over home plate. So the combination of velocity and movement. And so there are two men out. Tristan Peters takes ball one. Peters 0-2, is hit by a pitch, his second time up. And now ball two, and it's 2-0. 5-4 Royals, White Sox batting in the eighth. And running out of outs. Erceg 2-0. Fastball right through there. Two balls, one strike. We talk about Erceg and velocity and also movement. And it's always an interesting debate who you talk to. You rather have velocity or movement? Little popper, and Bobby Witt at shortstop makes the play. Excellent outing for Lucas Erceg, and he knocks down the middle of that order. 1-2-3. To the bottom of the eighth we go. Royals 5, White Sox 4.
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14: Royals are leading 5-4, and we go now to the bottom of the eighth. Jordan Hicks comes in to pitch for the Sox. Salvador Perez will be leading off, then Massey, and then John Rave. When Hicks came to the big leagues as a member of the Cardinals, he popped a lot of eyeballs by throwing against the Phillies in one of his first outings for the Cardinals, a pitch at 104 miles an hour. Some say on 105, but there's debate on that. But doesn't matter, 104, 105, who cares? Strike one now to Salvi. Perez, one out of three, a single, and takes a swipe at a breaking ball from Hicks. No contact, and the count is 0-2. Royals broke the 4-4 tie in inning number seven. Perez lifts a high pop foul behind home plate, and this one will land in the seats. The seventh inning started on a single by Carter Jensen, but with two out, it was the double by Michael Garcia into the left field corner that eventually got Bobby Witt Jr. home. Witt had grounded into a force out, and so he was on base. And here's a swing and a foul out of play. And Garcia's two base hit to left field scored Witt easily, and that run is now what separates the two teams. No balls, two strikes to Perez. Nobody on, nobody out, bottom of the eighth. Salvi takes low and outside, and one ball, two strikes. The final game of the series is tomorrow afternoon. Randy Dobnak will make the start for the Royals. Game time is 1:10 tomorrow. Slow roller shortstop in fast as Montgomery. Scoops and throws, and Salvador Perez is out number one in the bottom of the eighth. Brings up Massey. Michael Massey is 0-3. What about the White Sox in the ninth inning? Well, since Erceg knocked down the middle of the order, it will be the seventh, eighth, and ninth hitters for the White Sox. First pitch fastball is fouled off by Michael Massey. Massey's 0-3, reached on an error back in the first inning. Since then, he's flied out to left and flied out to center. Royals got four runs on four hits in the first inning. The Sox came back and scored four runs in the top of the third. Pitch is high and the count is even. One ball, one strike. Signal given, and now the 1-1 pitch on the way to Michael Massey, who was tempted to swing, held up. Takes ball two, 2-1. Jordan Hicks
19: is still throwing in the high 90s. Every once in a while, he'll still touch 100. Massey lines one into right field for a hit. He's thinking second base. Rounds first. Now he hits the brakes, and he was almost halfway. Snap throw back to first. Gets away, but he's going to stay put. Massey came roaring out of the batter's box, and he was thinking the right things. He was thinking two bases. Why not? The right fielder, Montgomery, had to go to his left, and he throws right-handed. Massey knows that, and as he's running toward first from home plate, he's sizing it up. And he was thinking, I might try for second, but then he did hit the brakes. Made a pretty good decision, I think. Montgomery got the ball back in pretty good shape. So Massey content to be at first. Now he can go to second as Hicks throws a pitch in the dirt, which gets away from his catcher, Teal. And Massey is thinking, this is where I wanted to be as soon as the ball left my bat a moment ago. So we'll see how that works out as the Royals look for an insurance run. That would be a wild pitch. Pitch to Rabe is a little bit low and inside. John is 0 for 3. If it weren't for the strong wind out of the northeast, he quite likely would have had a home run his first time up. 2-0 pitch, and he fists one softly to the first baseman. And a good pitch right there from Hicks, who had John Rabe all tangled up and jammed with that pitch in on the hands. So, runner at second base. Two men are out, bottom of the eighth. It's up to Isaac Collins to get the run home. Isaac is 0 for 2 with a walk. First pitch fastball is upstairs, and one ball, no strikes. Hicks comes set, looks back at second, and pitches, and a fastball. Good swing as Collins, who's looking fastball, why not with Hicks pitching? If Hicks gets his breaking ball in the strike zone consistently, he can be so tough because he throws so hard. But Hicks' problem since he broke in with the Cardinals, and it's been a long time now, has always been lack of consistency. One ball, one strike to Isaac Collins, and next pitch. Swung on and missed. And it's one ball, two strikes. Massey at second, two out. Eighth inning, 5-4 Royals. In comes the pitch. In the dirt. And Massey didn't see it get away from the catcher right away. He was screened, and realizing the ball was whistled right past the catcher, he's now at third base on another wild pitch. What did I say a moment ago about Hicks and consistency? We may be looking at his entire career here in this half inning.
9: Bit of a microcosm.
19: Tremendous ability. What an arm, but just hadn't worked for him. Pop foul back and out of play. 2-2, the count to Isaac Collins. Royals have 5 runs, 12 hits. White Sox, 4 runs, 8 hits. The pitch under his chin, that's uncomfortable. And a full count of 3-2. Collins is grounded to the pitcher, called on in strikes, and drawn a walk. Next pitch, and a swing at a fastball, he missed. Down go the Royals in the bottom of the eighth. They leave Massey on base. In the ninth we go. Royals 5, White Sox 4.
9: Baseball is a tradition in Kansas City, and it's in full swing, with plays that bring us to our feet, moments that take our breath away. Memories are made on the field, in the stands, and throughout the region. It's been a tradition for generations, connecting us to our past, our future, and to one another. It's the kind of connection Commerce Bank believes in, and why we're proud to be the official banking services provider of the Kansas City Royals.
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12: Where'd you get that grin? 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
1: Steven Cruz will pitch the ninth against the White Sox. 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
3: On a juvenile delinquent in the offseason into the windup in his first offering, just a bit outside.
1: Ninth inning, 5-4 Royals. And Steven Cruz, who was dealt his fourth loss of the season last Saturday night in Pittsburgh, will be facing the bottom of the order. Meidroth leads off. First pitch is fouled off. Chase Meidroth, White Sox second baseman. He's 2-for-2, a bunt single, 2-for-3, a bunt single, and then a clean single in the sixth. He's also fouled out to the catcher, and he takes a strike. So Cruz quickly in front of the Sox right-handed hitting second baseman. The Montgomerys are to follow Meidroth, who swings and misses at a pitch out away from him. So Cruz makes quick work of Chase Meidroth. And now it's Colson Montgomery, who has struck out twice and grounded out to first with the pitcher covering. The Chicago White Sox have just one hit since the fourth inning. Swing and a miss. Strike one. The White Sox have just three hits since the third inning. So their offense, and they're a good offensive team for the most part, kind of dried up, blown away so far in the latter portion of this game. This pitch is off the plate, and it's one ball, one strike. Colson Montgomery. It's a high towering pop foul. This one's going to land in the seats right behind the third base dugout. Take a huge hop well back into the stands. It's one ball, two strikes.
4: Well, in the scores that White Sox fans have been watching, the Guardians lost to the Red Sox 1-0. And the Rangers are trailing the Mets 3-2, bottom of the eighth in Arlington.
1: One ball, two strikes. Nobody on, one out. Ninth inning. Royals trying to get this series even or to game apiece. Cruz misses away, and it's 2-2 on the White Sox shortstop, Colson Montgomery. Cruz eyes the target and brings it home. And a swing and a miss. So, three times in the game, Colson Montgomery, a strikeout victim. He's 0-for-4. And the Sox now are down to their last out.
4: Now the other results that the White Sox were looking for are on the verge of happening. But the most important one, the only one they control, is what happens here. The Royals are playing spoiler.
1: First pitch is low and outside from Cruz. This is Braden Montgomery. He has two singles. He scored one of their four runs way back in the third inning, but they have done nothing since offensively. Next pitch is inside. So two balls, no strikes to the number nine hitter. Antonacci is next. The pitch is made. Line drive into right field. That's a hit. He's thinking two bases, but Caglione gets to it, and now stumbling and falling as he rounded first was Braden Montgomery, and he's laughing about it. He was watching, and you can understand, he was watching the right fielder and thinking second base. Obviously, it's the only thought a hitter should have under these conditions. But when he hit first base, he stumbled, and down he went. His foot just came skidding right off the back. I'll tell you what, he's really lucky he didn't get hurt. That was very awkward. We looked at the replay. He twisted his ankle. His lead foot on the base went skidding right off the bag, and then everything kind of went to pot from there. The pitch. And it is a strike from Cruz. Acuna is now running at first base. And Tanachi tonight has a single. He swings, fouls it off, strike two. So the Sox now not only down to their final out, they're down to their final strike. And Tanachi hit by a pitch and scored in the Sox 4-run third inning. No balls, two strikes. Runner at first. That's the tying run. The pitch fouled away. So Braden Montgomery, or rather Antonacci, just protecting the plate, able to foul that ball off. Steven Cruz gets the sign and brings it home. In on the hands and a fly ball center field. And there is Isbell to make the catch on the warning track. And the Sox will not be able to celebrate tonight. Royals win it 5-4, and we'll be right back.

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10: Banged into deep right center field. It's at the fence.
11: That's an opposite field homer for Salvador Perez.
12: A liner into the right field seats.
13: His second long ball of the night.
12: And the Royals have hung a 10 spot on the board.
14: Royals have bombarded the former Cy Young Award winner.
15: Swing and a miss. He struck him out.
16: An insane heater from August Irsay.
17: He blew a fastball by him at 99.
18: Steps on the bag. This game is over.
19: Welcome to the Midwest Marine Boats postgame show. Midwest Marine Boats. It's not just a boat, it's a lifestyle.
20: 5-4, the Royals have evened the series with the White Sox with one game tomorrow afternoon, by the way, remaining, and the win tonight prevented the Sox from possibly, potentially celebrating getting into the playoffs. That it wasn't to be. The Royals jumped on the Sox with 4 runs in the first inning, but the Sox came back and they scored 4 runs of their own in the third inning. So the game remained tied for quite a while until the double by Michael Garcia chased home the run that proved to be the difference in the game. But the Royals did a great job of just absolutely choking off the White Sox offense. The White Sox had only 2 hits after the fourth inning. They had just 4 hits after the third inning, and they struck out 7 times. And of course, we were talking earlier in this series about strikeouts for an offense are so deadly. They just accomplish nothing. You can't move runners. Nothing happens positive for an offense when you strike out. So the combination of choking their offense and getting some strikeouts at appropriate times. Royals played very good defense tonight, too, Jake, and it all added up to the victory.
0: And you think you look at the bullpen tonight and pivotal moment in the fourth inning when Anthony Gose entered with runners on first and second and one out, issued a walk to load the bases, but got an inning-ending double play. That was really the last gasp of the White Sox offense tonight, as you said. And after Anthony Gose then goes and throws a 1-2-3 fifth, Connor Thomas was excellent, faced the minimum in his two scoreless innings, got the good defense from Isaac Collins, throwing out a runner at second. Lucas Erceg looked as good as he has looked really since the tail end of 2024. That sinker you mentioned was an incredible pitch with all the movement, but also the velocity. Two triple-digit pitches for Lucas Erceg in that inning. The first time he's thrown a triple-digit pitch since the ALDS in 2024, and his sinker to Randall Grichuk that induced the groundout was tied for the fastest pitch of his career. His last three appearances have been so good to see and so encouraging as he's come back from AAA. And then Cruz in the ninth locks down another save. The bullpen was brilliant. The offense was clutch. Three hits for Jensen, three hits for Garcia. He was on base all four times, had the game-winning double and the two-run single in the beginning. This was well-rounded outside of a shaky third inning from Seth Lugo. This was a pretty buttoned-up win overall.
20: And so the Royals are in position to win the series with the victory tomorrow afternoon. Game time will be 1:10, and the Royals will start Randy Dobnak, whose record is 3-4 against the Shy Sox. So until tomorrow afternoon, Denny Matthews bidding you a very pleasant good evening from Kauffman Stadium. And now Jake has the totals.
0: All right, Denny. First for the Chicago White Sox, 4 runs, 9 hits, 1 error, 6 left on base. And the White Sox went 3-for-6 with runners in scoring position. For the Royals tonight, 5 runs, 12 hits, no errors, 7 left on base. The Royals were 3-for-9 with runners in scoring position. The winning pitcher winds up as Connor Thomas, who again was excellent in his outing. And let's hear from Royals manager Mac Quattrero.
21: Seth Lugo, tough way to end the season for him. What did you see from him tonight?
22: I thought the inning he got in trouble was just being too fine. There weren't enough strikes. They did a good job of being patient and laying off, but he didn't command the ball in that inning. I mean, it's not like he's missing by a lot, but it's enough to run the pitch count up. And then when he came in the zone, they hit him.
21: Batters being patient, the common thread that you've seen lately with Lugo throughout his outings, or what has it been?
22: Yeah, I mean, he's not a high strikeout guy, right? So they know he's going to eventually be in the zone. But when he gets in those deep counts, you see more and more pitches. It's hard to say command because he's right around the zone, but just not enough strikes, overall.
23: You had to go to your bullpen earlier than

0: and game, but nine pitches, throwing 100 miles an hour, composed, the cutter looked good. I mean, I couldn't be happier for him the way he's bounced back.
1: Back to Seth Lugo, it's his final start of the season. Did not have the year he wanted, but what makes you confident he can maybe turn things around next year?
0: Because he's done it before. Yeah, I mean, I think he's a guy that believes in himself, and he'll spend a lot of time figuring out how to fix this. You know, not that he hasn't already, but he's got the weapons. He's going to execute more.
1: And he had the highest of highs in 24. Cy Young runner up, and then this year, kind of the lowest of lows, highest qualified ERA. What did you see out of him? In the clubhouse between starts, was he the same guy?
0: Oh, he's the same guy. Yeah, he prepares. He works. He doesn't change. I mean, he works to try to improve, but as far as like his work ethic, it doesn't waver at all.
2: The journey that it's been for Mikel just to get back and healthy this year, and what was it like to see him come up big for you guys in some really big moments tonight?
0: Yeah, I'm happy for him. Obviously, I'm happy for us that he's back, because this last injury, we didn't think he was going to be back. So really glad that he worked as hard as he did to put himself in the position to be back. And you saw him affect the game the way that we know he can.
2: What did you see from the offense early against Hudson to get him out of the game quickly and just be able to string some at bats together?
0: Yeah, I mean, it starts with Carter, right? I mean, the base hit off a lefty on a sweeper, then Bobby goes up the middle, Carter goes first to third. A little bit of unfortunate luck there with the ball that Cags hit, because he hit it hard. If that ball gets down the line, maybe we're looking at something else. But Vinny, too, with the big, Mikey gets the hit, but then Vinny left on left. Another big hit. Sorry. Excuse me. So just pretty tenacious at bats against him.
3: It's been a while since you've had those top five guys be all in the lineup at the same time, whether it be injuries or whatnot. This like flashes of what this lineup can be.
0: Yeah. Yeah. I mean, we had it three, 4 weeks ago when Mikey first came back. And Salvi too, the top six, and all of them, Massey's in there, I mean, that's what we're hopeful for, and just on a different note, I mean, don't sleep on the defense tonight. I mean, the infield in play, executing that rundown, obviously Collins, the double play in the fourth. I mean, there was some really, really good defense in that game as well.
2: I wanted to bring up Isaac Collins, 11 outfield assists. Is the most among big league left fielders. How have you seen him continue to just grow throughout this season?
0: He had a tough April. Couple plays that he didn't make that really dinged him on the metrics, but he and Damon worked hard and adjusted his positioning a little bit. He got more comfortable out there. He plays very aggressively. We've seen, I flash back to that diving play he made where he hit his head on the ground. But he plays aggressively, too, to cut balls off. And that's what I saw tonight. His throws have been exceptionally accurate, too, which is tough from the outfield when you're moving all the time.
2: You mentioned his aggressiveness. Do you think the way he's able to get to balls so quickly sometimes catches runners off guard just with how quickly he's able to get to it?
0: Yeah, I'd say that's fair. Yeah, I mean, I think they probably know by now, right, because everybody's prepared, everybody's scouts, but it certainly helps.
4: That's Royals manager Matt Cutrero after tonight's 5-4 win over the White Sox. We also say Gesundheit to Q after that sneeze in there. So the Royals improved to 68-90. The White Sox fall to 81-77. Again, the winning pitcher tonight is Connor Thomas, who improves to 2-1. Hagen Smith takes the loss. He's 3-3. Steven Cruz earns the save. It was his eighth of the year. This ballgame took 2 hours and 31 minutes, and the attendance 17,114. 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Again, the final score tonight, it's the Royals 5 and the White Sox 4. Stay tuned. 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
4: The only people we want celebrating on our field is us. So, just keep that mindset. Don't let them do it.
5: Kind of a wild one here tonight as you guys jumped out to the 4-0 lead in the very first inning. And the White Sox get right back into it. So then it became a kind of a tight game where all the little things mattered. All the offense early in the game.
4: Absolutely. Relievers coming in there. It's a huge spot. I did an incredible job holding this lineup to no runs there and allowing us as an offense to get one on the board and get the win.
5: Let me ask you about your offensive night. You had 3 hits tonight. You scored a run in that first inning, and it's been a great last few weeks for you heading to the end of the season.
4: Yeah, keep it rolling. Keep it rolling, and, good things happen when you put your head down and work. That's what all of us are doing right now, just having fun playing and, keeping the vibes high.
5: Talking to Carter Jensen, and you referenced the bullpen, and the bullpen was certainly very good tonight. Ghost and Thomas and Ursig and Cruz. I want to ask you about Lucas Ursig. He's looked really good since coming back from Omaha. Tell me about the movement on his pitches, and obviously we saw the velo. Tell me what you're seeing back there from him.
4: Yeah, it's looking like himself again, which is amazing to see. He's working so hard on these things, coming back and, getting right. And now he looks as good as ever. Super happy for him and happy that he's back for sure.
5: No question. Great job. Go celebrate the victory.
4: Appreciate it. Thank you.
5: Carter Jensen, a big part of a Royals victory, 5-4 tonight as they even this series with the White Sox. You're listening to the Midwest Marine Boats postgame show.
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12: Baseman Michael Garcia, he came up in the first inning, scoreless game, runners at second and third, one out, and this was Michael's first at bat of the night.
13: Lefty brings it in, and a ground ball into right field, past the lunging Murakami, the first baseman. Two runs are in, and tonight it's the Royals to score first. Michael Garcia, who so often goes to the opposite field productively, does so again.
12: He sure did. That made it 2-0 Royals. Royals would add two more in that first inning. So 4-0 KC after one inning. The White Sox got it tied with four of their own in the top of the third inning. So we had a 4-4 game for a good chunk of the night. Meanwhile, Garcia just kept getting on base. So he had that two-run base hit, scored a run in the first inning. He drew a walk in the second inning. He came up in the fifth inning, had another opposite field base hit. So he was on for a third time. And then in the seventh inning, Garcia came up in a 4-4 game. And in that seventh inning, Bobby Wood Jr. was on, and up came Garcia for a fourth time.
14: Payoff pitch. Garcia lines it down the left field line, back toward the corner. A fair ball, and one hops the wall. Wentz around third. He's in to score. The Royals have taken the lead on an RBI double from Michael Garcia. It's 5-4 in the bottom of the seventh. A clutch hit from the Royals' cleanup man tonight. Garcia's 3-for-3. He's been on base 4 times. He's driven in 3 of the Royals' 5 runs.
12: 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Again, a 5-4 Royals victory. They even the series 1-1. 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
12: 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Again, the final tonight, Royals 5, White Sox 4. For Denny Matthews, Jake Eisenberg, and our producer-engineer Eric Guthrie, Steve Stewart saying goodnight from Kauffman Stadium.
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22: An Oprah Winfrey tour.
23: Yeah.
22: Saying, don't be like me. Gambling can break up families. Gambling just destroys. I don't want to gamble anymore. Yeah. And just be like, he'd be in the Hall of Fame. I really swear.
23: Yeah, I think there was many things that he could have done, but I don't, you know, maybe he was just so far down that path that it was like now to come clean, where maybe he just thought it would be embarrassing for him or whatever. But I think now, posthumously, he'll walk right in, I think, first.
22: Well, I mean, now that he's first year, but unfortunately no longer
23: yes,
22: with us.
23: It's very unfortunate.
22: You know what I mean?
23: But for me, he was such an amazing player. And look, we have all had seen many, many great people fall from grace.
22: Mm-hmm.
23: But I think he really learned his lesson. And I think how he came out on the other side, I think, is the thing that matters. And there is a cautionary tale there, but there's also a kind of raging bull, Wolf of Wall Street, kind of amazing, wildly entertaining, fun ride. And, you know, I just adore him. I think he was one of the greatest, obviously, ever.
22: That's in 27?
23: Yeah. Yeah, hopefully. Yeah, we've been working on it. It's like The Fighter and, you know, a couple of other movies that we've done. The good ones take time, and to develop them, to get them right, they take time. I just hope I'm still, you know, believable in playing him at that age, which is, you know, kind of toward the end of his career.
22: I think you'll pull it off. Yeah. I've got a bunch of questions for you about so many things that you've been awesome in so many, some pop culture, iconic pop culture moments that you've been involved in. I got questions for you. We have a segment called Celebrity True or False, where we run down your list of stuff that you've done to see what's true or not,
23: sure,
22: or what we've read. And we've got some great production value, including somebody you were in The Departed with. Hit it.
24: Celebrity True or False.
25: You can't handle the truth.
22: Yeah, I think that voice sounds familiar to you right there, right? Pretty much.
23: My guy.
22: Okay, great. We'll get to that in a second. First up, true or false, Mark Wahlberg, the first Boogie Nights prosthetic was way too long and had to be shortened, and you've kept the second one at home, and you still own it. Correct?
23: I think the only one that I actually tried, fitted, wore, there was one that just kind of came up and hit me in the head, and that was not the kind of, you know, have the one.
22: The one.
23: Yes.
22: So it, but I guess.
23: The one that I wore in the film.
22: The one you wore in the film, yeah, which was not the original one, is what you're saying.
23: Alan, ask Howard. These gentlemen were actually putting it on me.
22: Okay. Is that
23: the
22: right? I had no idea. Oh, royalty was here. My goodness. Wow. I imagine Alan, is that what you said?
23: Yeah.
22: I imagine Alan's got a very deft touch.
23: We're working with Roger Corman Day. So.
22: Okay. Wow. I had no idea. But I guess, if you will, this was a two-part question, but you still have the other one.
23: I do.
22: Do you ever bring it out at all?
23: I don't. I moved it once when I moved it. It was like, you know, it's like a Homie the Clown thing. You just start bobbing over the head with it. You wanted to get crazy, but I think those days are past us.
1: Don't play that.
22: What a movie, man. I got a second one for you from this film. True or false? We had Thomas Jane on. He was kind of talking about this, so now we can follow up here.
23: Love Thomas.
22: Paul Thomas Anderson told the kid in the firecracker scene to light them whenever he wanted so you and the rest of the actors didn't know when they would explode.
23: Yeah, he was just randomly lighting them off for 4 days.
22: Four days?
23: We were in that scene. I think it was up to 4 days.
22: With Alfred Molina and you and Thomas Jane?
23: Yeah.
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22: Ladies and gentlemen, our radio audience has returned here on the program. The only way, I guess, now that we have our full audience, I could introduce you is, ladies and gentlemen, Sam Marilla's live, Nixon 5.
23: Yes. I feel like I started Nixon 5, by the way.
22: Oh, you started Nixon 5?
23: I feel like I did, because during the Hawks series, when it was 1-1, you can look it up. There's footage of me behind C.J. McCollum giving his post-game interview after he beat us, and I'm behind him, and I go, Nixon 5.
37: Wow.
0: And I gave a thumbs up. I was thinking about giving a middle finger, but I knew I was on camera.
1: Oh.
0: So I was like, if I give a finger, they're going to pull it off me. So I was like, let me troll Nixon 5. We lost the next game to the Hawks, too. We went down 2-1.
1: And then how many did...
0: Nixon 6.
1: Nixon 6.
0: Yeah.
1: Well, that'll be this year's tryout with the Philadelphia 76ers.
0: It was the most stressful, non-stressful run. Because every game, like that first game against the Cavs, it felt like so many of these games we came back from, it felt like, you ever watch like Shawshank the first time? Yeah. And you're like, this is miserable. And then the last like 3 minutes, you're like, all right, that was fun. That's
1: that
0: what
1: was,
0: every Knicks
1: that
0: game was.
1: Game one for, against the Cavs?
0: Oh my God, we were down like, how much
1: oh,
0: were we
1: I
0: down?
1: Oh, I remember that.
0: Yeah.
8: Something.
0: Oh, that's, yeah.
1: I remember that.
0: Stav and Judd Apatow. That was, that, we were, that was right after we won. Yeah.
1: That Stavvy baby?
0: That Stavvy baby and
1: Judd Apatow.
0: Yeah, we had fun, man. That was pretty epic. You know what's fun about that? So that outfit that I'm wearing with Stavvy before, the last pick, and Stav's outfit is the exact same outfit we wore when we beat the Celtics in game 6 the previous year. Because we were at that game together.
1: Right.
0: And we're superstitious. So we didn't even coordinate that. That was just, we just showed up that way.
1: Listen, this run was just as magical as it gets. And, you know, it's amazing that, again, that they started dominating, though. I know the Hawks series looked like every other series that the Knicks have been playing in the playoffs.
0: Yeah.
1: To only serve to leave us all disappointed forever, pretty much forever. It had the hallmarks, C.J. McCollum starring as Trey Young or Halliburton or Reggie. Like, it's just, okay, here it goes again. And then a switch hit. Only to have Cleveland, as you point out in game one, come in and just rain points on them until they just watch the Knicks come back on them. And then just 120 points here, 130 points here, 140 points there. And it's just like, what the hell is going on?
0: It was crazy. And I didn't expect to really dislike Wembanyama because I was like, he seems like kind of fun, you know? And then I was like, I really don't like him. Like, I started just spiraling. I was, like, doing research. I'm like, oh, his dad's 6'7", his mom is 6'3". It feels like they did this on purpose, you know? Like, it feels like eugenics. It feels like Hitler would have liked it. And,
1: That's a take.
0: That's my take.
1: Okay.
0: Hitler would have liked Wemby. Maybe not. He didn't like black people, so that's a reach, I guess.
1: Yeah, but, and French.
0: And the French. Okay. Yeah, he didn't like any. No, I took a reach.
1: Probably didn't like basketball either.
0: Probably not.
1: Throw it out there.
0: Yeah.
1: Certainly not New York. But,
0: I did not like.
1: Wemby pointing to his head.
0: You're the clear villain.
1: That's it right there. When he told, because like Mitchell Robinson, you know, committed the offensive foul.
0: Yeah.
1: Points like, I'm in your head. And then it devolved from there. Only to have OG pop one in on him, you know.
0: OG, if Brunson doesn't have that game 5, OG is the finals MVP. I mean, he was dominant, man. He was so good and fearless, dude. Throwing down dunks. And I mean, that tip in was...
1: Were you there for that one?
0: I wasn't at that one.
1: All right, which ones did you go to?
0: I went to game one in San Antonio.
1: What was that like?
0: Epic. It was amazing. I flew down with my friend, one of my childhood friends, Chase. We fly down to Austin. You couldn't get a ticket into San Antonio. It was all booked. I get a text from Shane Gillis, a comedian, who's like, are you going to the game? I said, yeah, I just landed in Austin. He goes, come over. I'm going. So we had like a drunk bus with all these other comics.
1: No kidding.
0: Matt McCusker, Tommy Pope, all these comedians.
1: Yeah.
0: And we were pounding drinks. We go there. We end up in a Knicks row, thankfully. I'm next to a bunch of Knicks fans.
1: Yeah.
0: We made friends. I didn't realize this till after the game because I guess I was behind Chris Tucker. I was like, man, that guy looks like a fat Chris Tucker. And then after the thing, they were like, this is Chris Tucker. And I was like, holy I'm Chris Tucker, you know? And clearly a Spurs fan. He's a Texas guy.
1: Right.
0: And then.
1: Right.
0: And then, you know. Knicks are down. It's one of those things I'm like, oh man, are we gonna lose? And I will say the San Antonio fans, there's like a few crazy ones, but for the most part, they were pretty cool. They're pretty friendly. They were like, and they were talking trash, but I was like, guys, you've won 5 in my lifetime. Like, just,
1: well, including the last time the Knicks made the finals.
0: I know. They've taken 5. And it's like, it's not like you're not gonna win one with Wemby. You're gonna win probably a few with this young core of Wemby and Dylan Harper and Castle. They're unbelievable players.
1: Harper's so good.
0: He's unbelievable.
1: I thought he was gonna get the Knicks, that he was gonna be the one to get him. That it wasn't gonna be Wemby.
0: Castle's tough too. He's physical.
1: And he also doesn't.
0: And Champagne?
1: Well, and the thing with Castle is he's a UConn guy. So you know he's not spooked by Madison Square Garden.
0: Champagne's a St. John's guy.
1: Right. I know that. So you know those kids
22: know what it's like to play in Madison Square Garden, right? So, and then, but they just didn't know how to finish.
0: They didn't know how to finish.
22: And the Knicks did. And the Knicks, you know, would pull one rabbit out of a hat after another. I know they lost to the Cavs in the analytics department, right? They
0: lost
22: the analytics.
0: Yeah, we heard that a lot. Series, right? That was embarrassing.
22: And the Spurs said the same thing, essentially, in a way. But
0: that is the epitome Brunson, of loser talk.
22: I love going down this road here because it's also previewing what we're going to be talking about for much of the season that's upcoming. That Brunson has flipped the script for all of us. Mm. And he has now entered New York lore forever by being the Michael Jordan of the equation. The Knicks were supposed to lose all of these games because somebody else was raising their level to a point in crunch time that the Knicks could not overcome. And now the Knicks have one of those guys.
0: Oh, totally.
22: Themselves, and the numbers support it. His ability, his 45 points in the closer was the most in a closer since Jordan did it on the Jazz.
0: 45.
22: If I'm not
8: mistaken. Yeah, well, Giannis had a 50 piece. Yeah.
0: Not in a closer, did he?
22: Not in a closer.
8: Yeah, it was in. Yeah, he did.
22: Oh, he did?
0: Oh, really?
22: Well,
0: whatever. He's great. 7 feet.
22: But then, exactly. But put up the photograph. This one actually made me
0: beautiful.
22: Feel
0: yeah, same.
22: That Ewing feels that he's got a championship now.
0: Imagine if Ewing had a guy like Brunson on his team.
22: Well, he had Bernard King in his rookie season.
0: Well, yeah,
22: and Bernard was at the end of it.
0: But they never really.
22: Right. They never, like, it was never peak Bernard. But the fact that Brunson's like, all right, I'll hold the MVP trophy, but Pat, you take the Larry O.B.
0: Yeah.
22: His photograph. And the look on Brunson's face is just like, yeah, I did this. And I'm happy to share this with Patrick. Like, there's so many emotions when I see this.
0: A lot of emotions. The shot of Ewing in the Newsies cap, you know, when he's just kind of nodding like a proud dad, is beautiful. And Brunson, the way Brunson carried himself this whole run, like, just there's that shot of him walking out looking like Batman, just so, you know, stoic, stone-faced.
22: Right.
0: And you see Wemby, when they went to the finals, I know he's younger, but he's, like, crying. He's emotional. And I'm like, dude, you're 7'5". Like, this guy's 6 feet tall.
22: Right.
0: And he's carrying himself like, yeah, let's, business isn't over yet.
22: And he refused to be in a room with the trophy or have a photograph of it or even a rendering of it on a backdrop. Like, whenever he was being interviewed by ESPN or ABC, it was like a dark backdrop. It didn't have like the trophy. He didn't want anything.
0: It's psycho stuff.
22: But
0: in a good way.
22: He's our psycho, right?
0: Oh, dude.
22: You know, like, as opposed to somebody else's. Like, you need that. Like, this is going to be, it's... Now about this, let's go here. Their follow-up, all right? They're putting LeBron in the building and his first night as a Sixer. Mm-hmm. And everybody's going to be sitting here thinking, Knicks can be had, that this is just a one-off. Because it's been, like, when was the last time we had repeat champions? Was the Warriors.
8: Warriors. Yeah, it's been a while.
22: And so the Knicks are just going to be that other one. What if the Knicks go ahead and do it again?
0: Why
22: shouldn't they be able to, right? You know,
0: I mean,
22: let's go.
0: Yeah, the Sixers are going to be tough, no question. I mean, losing Paul George is a good move for them. Gaining Jaylen Brown is a good move. Gaining LeBron, like, you look at, like, the Warriors, you're like, how did you not trade for Jaylen Brown? Because then you get LeBron with Steph Curry. You know, I don't, the Warriors front office, talk about letting down Steph Curry in these last few years, I think. When that guy does that, what he's done in the Olympics, like, you know he's got a little left in the tank. So... the Sixers look tough for sure. Edgecombe's really good. Maxey is like incredible. But yeah, why can't the Knicks do it again? Why not? Who's the biggest competition? Can the Pistons figure it out? Who's
22: go ahead, Chris. I'm sure you want to chime in here, although you're the team that acquired Paul George for Jaylen Brown.
8: I still think Boston's going to be right there too. Yeah.
0: Really?
8: Yeah.
0: Maybe. I mean, you never know, right? I mean, maybe it's weird to have guys as good as Tatum and Brown, and it just doesn't work. I mean, they won one, but it's weird that it's like you can't just coexist.
22: Right.
0: I also, for the Celtics, I always kind of resented that they were like, it's Tatum's team. I'm like, why can't you just be like, we're co-pilots? I didn't get...
22: Mm-hmm.
0: To me, that was just weird. It's like you're just trying to create
22: the
0: stuff.
22: There was something going on.
8: It feels like there's something going on. Also, just cap purposes, you're paying two guys more than 50% of the salary. That's just not sustainable in the way the NBA is kind of set up right now.
22: Who'd you run into or meet in the Knicks playoff run that you'd never met before? you know, down there on the old Celebrity Row. Or
0: I mean, I met most of them before. I ran to Bernard King. I shot with him for a while. I had a show on MSG for a brief minute, and I interviewed him, and he always remembered me from it, which is just so strange.
22: He's the best.
0: He's the nicest guy, and got to say what up to Walt a couple of times. He's just the legend.
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26: Which quarterback better get it done when Atlanta and Green Bay take on each other on Thursday night? 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
21: In Major League Baseball, Yankee star Aaron Judge is still hoping to be ready for the start of the postseason. Judge told ESPN he intends to play in Game 1 of the American League Wild Card Series next Tuesday at Yankee Stadium. He was placed on the injured list Saturday with a right leg injury. Judge received platelet-rich plasma injections on Monday and is waiting for clearance to resume activities on his leg. In the NFL, Giants quarterback Jackson Dart will undergo knee surgery and will miss the rest of the 2026 regular season. Coach John Harbaugh says Dart's ACL is intact, but the second-year quarterback suffered damage to his meniscus, MCL, and PCL. Harbaugh did not rule out Dart returning if the Giants reach the playoffs. Let's take a look at some scores in Major League Baseball. The Yankees beat the Rays tonight 9-2. The White Sox fall to the Royals 5-4. And the Guardians, they lost to the Boston Red Sox 1-0. More on baseball coming up next on Game Night with Q Myers and myself, Emmett Golden.
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5: You're a mean one, Mr. Grinch.
2: Because I cut through the chase. I don't need all the, you know what I mean? I don't need the side dishes. I get straight to the bone-in ribeye, which is all anyone ever wants to do. You're about dressing everything up, man. I don't need all that dress up.
3: No, I'm about having a good time. You know what I'm saying? Ain't nothing wrong with a tree around Christmas, you know? That's fun.
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2: It is fun all the time. That is my middle name. I am Q Myers. He's Emmett Golden. It's Game Night here on ESPN Radio, the all-new ESPN app, SiriusXM Channel 80, and tune in. We're presented by Progressive Insurance. And Emmett, man, I just had a quick thought.
3: Okay. All right.
2: Remember when the Mariners were really good? Remember when they were really good and the big dumper was all we could talk about?
3: I do. I don't know what happened. All right, at all.
2: Man.
3: It just fell off, and it's crazy. Because we're going to talk a lot of baseball tonight, obviously, because we're very, very close to the start of the playoffs and a lot of things going on. They're not going on.
2: No.
3: You know what I'm saying? There's nothing to talk about with them.
2: I think what happened to the Mariners, they caught a case of the AL West, right? Mm. They're down right now 4-0 in the bottom of the third to the Houston Astros. So that obviously gave me a thought. That caught my attention, but this did as well right here.
1: The stories you might have missed that caught our attention.
6: Oh, made you look.
1: Game Night. Made you look.
2: All right, Emmett, let's get busy with this. You said it. A lot of baseball action caught our attention, including the Red Sox and the Guardians.
7: Xander Monasterio, the pitch is ripped into left field. Going to give the Red Sox the lead. Duran is going to rip around third, throw coming home. Duran with that first slide is in. And it is 1-0 Red Sox. I'm sure the Guardians are going to want a challenge. The question is, did the tag get on the shoulder before the hand hit the plate?
8: And Cleveland's down to its last strike. Here it comes. Got him swinging. That's your ball game. Boston wins it 1-0.
3: WEEI 93.7 FM and WTAM 1100 on the call there. Man, the Guardians, they just couldn't get it done tonight. Really good night on the mound for the Guardians, but no runs. This is the 16th time they've been shut out this season. It's happened a ton to the Guardians.
2: I'll tell you what, the one run that was scored by the Red Sox, that was such a fantastic play at the plate.
3: Yeah,
2: I had to look at that thing about 4 or 5 times before I realized that, yeah, he was safe. That was one of those bang-bang plays. And the closer we get to the postseason, the more I realize we're going to see so much close bang-bang plays, because that's exactly what the postseason is all about. The Red Sox, 17th shutout win this season, second most in Major League Baseball. The Phillies did it 19 times and are tied for the most in the season in the last 50 years, also at 17 in 2002. I got to give the Red Sox so much credit. Where they were at one point early in the season to where they are right now has just been incredible. I mean, look, I'm not a Red Sox fan, but I'm a fan of what they did in that clubhouse. And what, you know what I mean? Like, just the way that they could have waved the white flag, they could have pulled a Mariners or an AL West in general, and they didn't. They got at it, made some changes, and here they are now.
3: Man, I wish they'd waved the white flag now. Look, they made the playoffs. Chill out. You're good. Nothing's going to change, all right? You are where you are right now. Let somebody else eat and get in the playoffs.
2: Man, stop being so thirsty, Evan. Stop being so thirsty.
3: I'm a Guardians fan, for the people that don't know.
2: Oh, I think everybody's well aware of that, Evan.
3: There might be some new people
2: listening tonight. Some things are better not said, and people still understand. Like, water is wet. We understand, Emmett, you are a Gardos fan. There's no doubt about that. But the Red Sox get it done on this evening. 1-0 over Emmett's Cleveland Guardians. How about the Royals and the White Sox?
0: Payoff pitch. Garcia lines it down the left field line, back toward the corner. A fair ball and one hops the wall. Wins around third. He's in to score. The Royals have taken the lead on an RBI double from Michael Garcia. It's 5-4 in the bottom of the seventh.
8: Swing and a fly ball out of the left center. It's deep, back on it is Isbell. He's got it on the warning track. Sam gave it a ride. Just came up short. And the White Sox will have to wait another day as they drop this one 5-4.
3: 96.5 The Fan and ESPN 1000 on the highlights right there. The White Sox, they lose to the Royals, and they stay a game behind the Guardians in the AL Central race, and they also stay three games ahead of the Texas Rangers for that last AL wild card.
2: Yeah, no doubt. The Orioles, they live for another day, right? Entering Thursday, the Orioles, 3.5 games by back of the White Sox for that third AL wild card spot, as you mentioned. Baltimore has an elimination number of 1. You know, and Thursday, Chicago could eliminate those with a win at Kansas City. And, yeah, really good stuff, man. This is a fun race to the end and one that I like it. I don't have a dog in the fight, but since I know you do, to see all the the anxiety that you go through.
3: Yes. Yeah,
2: it's a little bit of pleasure on my end. I'm just saying, just watching how much anxiety you have.
3: Yeah, you've said the last – three nights, basically, or two nights.
2: I've been stress-free all season. Yeah. My team stinks.
3: And I'm sitting here like, oh, come on. Oh, man. God, oh, I'm so close. Yeah, just going through it as I'm watching this this race in the AL Central come down to the wire. Man, look, the one bracket, you know, the side that would have the Guardians, the Rangers, the White Sox as of right now, man, that's a great side of the bracket to be on because the other side has the Yankees and the Red Sox and the Rays. It's going to be so tough on that other side. Man, I can't wait until it starts.
2: That win by the Royals snapped their 5-game losing streak right there. So, you know, hey, they figured they had to get it somehow, right? They got to get down like you live, as you mentioned right there. So the Royals get the win over the White Sox 5-4. In the AL West, I've talked about it quite a bit. The Mets pulled out the whipping stick late, got a late grand slam in the ninth inning, and, they defeated the Rangers 7-2. Rangers and Astros entered the night tied atop the AL West. Mm-hmm. I feel like I've said that every day for the last couple weeks.
3: Yep.
2: The Astros hold the tiebreaker, so Texas needs to finish ahead of Houston to make the playoffs. And as I mentioned before, Emmett, currently the Astros are up on the Mariners 4-0 in the bottom of the third, and the Mariners are just not a very good team.
3: They're not. So if you're the Rangers, you're furious with the Mariners right now. Like, come on, bro. We're trying to make the playoffs. Especially in the AL, the last 2-3 weeks, whenever a team won, everybody else that needed to win won too. And then when someone lost, and all the teams need to win, they lost too, and that's kind of what you've been seeing over the past week or so in the American League.
2: Yeah, I'll tell you what, man. If you need a team to get a victory so your team can make it to the playoffs, don't ask a team in the AL West to get it done.
3: I heard that. Yeah,
2: you know, that. Like, it's like, hey, it's like the last guy at the end of the the bench when you were in Little League. It's like, hey, that's the only guy we have left to pinch hit. Oh, we're in trouble.
3: Yeah.
2: That was my homeboy, Enrique. Enrique was that guy at the end of the bench. It's like, hey, Zamora, you're in. And he's like, uh-oh.
3: Hold on. Enrique, so you hung out with people named Enrique and El Dorado?
2: No, that was Durando. Enrique is a cool dude, though.
3: Enrique
2: is a cool dude.
3: Enrique could be, yeah. But, yeah, I wasn't ready for Enrique. Okay.
2: Enrique, yeah.
3: Yeah, Enrique. That's
2: what's wrong with Enrique?
3: Nothing. It reminds me of
4: What's wrong with Enrique?
3: Isn't there a singer or something named Enrique?
4: Enrique Iglesias?
3: That's what I was
2: thinking. Yeah, he was kind of famous.
3: Yeah. That's why it stood out to me.
2: Unbelievable. Man, I was already slandering him for his baseball skills. You're slandering him for his name.
3: I was saying his name so it just reminded me of a famous person. I couldn't remember who it was. Shout out to Enrique. I got love for you, big dog.
2: Hey, man, real quick, the NL wild card race. The Marlins, they defeated the Cubs 3-2. The Brewers, they beat the Phillies 4-1. And the D-backs topped the Rockies 5-3. Arizona's elimination is down to 2. And the Cubs and Phillies entered tonight in a three-way tie with the Padres for top the NL wild card spot. Top wild card team hosts the wild card series. So How about that? You're still stuck on Enrique.
3: No, I'm real. I just because Renee, you got a little offended. What's your middle name, Renee? Is it Enrique?
4: It's no. My middle name starts with an O.
3: Oh, okay. All right. Okay.
2: Well, yeah, you might as well tell us what it is now. Yeah, what's the cliffhanger?
4: Yeah, it's Orlando.
3: Oh, really? Okay, yeah. Orlando. I'm going to start calling you Orlando.
4: That's why I don't tell people my middle name. Because of that.
2: Let me find out you were in Vegas back in the day about 30 years ago. Let me find out they still looking for you. No wonder they couldn't find you. My man changed his name to Renee. His name's been Orlando the whole time.
4: I work in Bristol. How about that?
2: If you know, you know. Yeah. He's Emmett Golden. I'm Q Myers. It's game night here on ESPN Radio. We take you around the National Football League and find out what's going on with some of these QBs. That's next on Game Night on ESPN Radio on the all-new ESPN app.
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25: Darts in a shotgun set. Calls out signals, takes the snap. Retreats in the pocket, sets, lobs one down the left sideline, and it's caught by Theo Johnson, and he not dropped it. And Jackson Dart took a shot.
26: Holding his knee.
25: Giant medical staff looking at Jackson Dart. Players coming over to check on him. Got sandwiched. Took a hit.
2: last play of Jackson Dart's 2026 season. That call right there on WFAN, that happened on Monday night. Jackson Dart got injured, went to the Blue medical tent, quickly afterwards was ruled out of the game, and now he's officially been ruled out of the season. 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So, Emmett, it was something that we all believed on last night that Jackson Dart was going to be out. John Harbaugh was not willing to say that that was the case until they had done further evaluations and testing, which is fine. It makes all the sense in the world. But on today, it was announced that Dart's ACL is intact, but the second-year star has damage to his meniscus and MCL that requires a surgery. Sources told NFL Network's Ian Rappaport and Adam Schefter he also has damage to his PCL. That's what sources told Shefty. So it looks like now it's no Jackson Dart. It is now the Jameis Winston show. So after having a really bad performance on Monday night, one that I couldn't believe he was so unprepared for, what did he have to say to the fans? Here he is.
5: The fans want to see wins. You know, it's not about what I'm showing them. It's about us going out there and winning football games together, giving them something to cheer for, giving them something to stand behind. But right now, like my heart, like this is fresh. You know? The opportunity is beautiful. It's amazing. I'm grateful for it. But at the same time, I got a brother that's, you know, I got to keep lifted up, and I have to prepare for a football game. You know, but I prepare for many football games. You know, and I've dealt with injury before. I've had an injury that was really bad. So balancing the two, but keeping the perspective of do what you can with what you have right now with where you're at.
3: Yeah, it there's some finality to it, right? That we talked about. Now we know that he will be out for the regular season. You know, I've worded that way. And it's on Jameis. It's on his plate. They're paying him like a valuable backup quarterback.
2: Yeah, he got $13 million over 2 years.
3: Yeah. They don't usually do that for backup quarterbacks. So the expectation is for him to at least have the team in games. Right, I think that's all that you're asking Jameis to do, and we know Jameis can do that. He could throw you out of games too, and he kind of is who he is at this point. So we'll see how it works out. But you know, they know now their former first round pick is out for the season.
2: And John Harbaugh declined to specify a date for Dart surgery, but a source told ESPN it was expected to happen relatively soon, which you expect that. I mean, normally they'll wait until the swelling goes down, but maybe, you know, like in the case of Patrick Mahomes with the Chiefs, when he tore his ACL and his PCL, they went and had the surgery immediately, and you saw how quickly he was able to return. So Jackson Dart will miss the 2026 regular season. But there's other quarterback situations around the league like this one.
6: Caleb with Greengrass at the 10. He goes down awkwardly, and he looks to be in a bit of pain here.
7: Definitely the tenor of a sigh of relief. Felt like they could have been a lot worse.
18: He the heart and soul engine of this team, and hopefully he okay and get back out there.
2: ESPN 1000 right there on the call. That was, you know, the sound of Caleb Williams obviously going down, and then you can hear the reaction afterwards, and we all thought it was really, really bad. And it still could be. It's a hamstring issue that we know for sure. But he has not been ruled out for Monday's game against the Philadelphia Eagles. I know, Emmett, you believe that he's going to be out. I definitely believe he's going to be out. But what direction are they going to go with their QB? Here's their head coach, Ben Johnson.
19: We're fortunate here. We've got three guys that can play ball in this league, that have won games in this league. Ryan's constructed the room in a way that we feel really good about whoever ends up playing for us. And that showed in the preseason. It shows up in practice every single day. And so we're at a point right now, not sure who the starter is going to be on Sunday or Monday night. We'll let this thing play out, and we'll go from there. But here's what we know. We know Case is the one that's practicing today. So we'll figure it out as we go. Our guys will rally around. These guys are all capable, and they know that. They've seen them in action here over the last year and a half. And so we feel really good about that situation.
3: That's Ben Johnson, Bears head coach. Obviously, Caleb with the hamstring injury, Tyson Bagent is in concussion protocol. So that's why Case Keenum was the guy practicing today. I don't know. I don't believe that, like, Case Keenum can win the Super Bowl right now. But I think he'll win you a game. And I don't think
2: he hasn't played since 2023.
3: I know. I know, like a regular season game anyway. I mean, he's played in the preseason, but I get it. He's been in the league.

0: that Black Friday right after that Thanksgiving game, and the Bears handled their business.
1: It's at home, and it's early in the season. It's a great time. If you're going to play the Eagles this without your starter, this is when I would want to play them. Look, it's going to be a tough game for sure, and the Eagles should be favored, and they're probably going to win. But I think their situation a little different than the Giants, you know, because you need Jameis to win multiple games.
0: Yeah.
1: You know, if Case Keenum, it's a game. It's eight games.
0: I mean, we think. We don't know that, right? Well, nobody's ruled him out. There's no timetable on when he's going to come back, but you know how hamstrings are. We right. don't know of the severity.
1: But I'm even saying Bajan. Like, normally guys, unless it's a severe concussion,
0: right.
1: Most guys with a concussion miss a week, you know, and then they're typically back. So that's why I look at this as a one-game situation. The fact that they haven't put Caleb Williams on the IR and that they haven't even ruled him out. I mean, maybe this is some gamesmanship makes me feel like it is just a weak thing, and maybe Caleb could play a little bit, and they're like, let's just take it easy because we don't want you to pull it again, because if you don't let a hamstring heal, then you'll be dealing with that thing all season.
0: And that's exactly why I don't think you'll see Caleb Williams in action probably for a couple weeks, right? Mm-hmm. I mean, that guy is too valuable to your organization to just rush him back out there because he's feeling better. Right. And again, we don't know the severity of the hamstring and those type of situations, man. They could linger for sure. So how's Case Keenum feeling about the chance to potentially start at age 38 on Monday if he has to?
2: Yeah, I don't think I had at age 38. Like, you know, I get the, you know, chance to maybe play this week. Like, and I prepare every week. It's just a lot more mental reps. So it was nice getting a few more reps today. We'll see how the rest of the week goes. I have no idea. At this point, I've done enough weeks preparing where you just really don't have any clue or any idea of, you know, how guys are going to be able to come back or what. And you just go day to time. Meeting at a time, a practice at a time, a film session at a time, and just plug away and just keep working. And when you're prepared, you don't have to get prepared. So try to stay prepared.
1: And he's, as he pointed out, he's 38.
0: Yeah,
1: that's one of the reasons that I feel like he'd be able to win a game, because he's not a young quarterback that has to figure it out. He might not have played in a while, but he does have a lot of snaps in the NFL. He knows what cover three, cover two, cover six, zero. Like, he knows what that looks like. He also knows the execution of the offense because he's probably been in, I don't know, six, seven, eight offenses throughout his time. Having a veteran like him as your backup to the backup, I think isn't a bad thing. Usually those guys are undrafted free agents or late round picks. Having a guy that's 38, I think is valuable in a spot like this.
0: See, and the reason why I don't have a lot of confidence is because you just said it. He's the backup's backup.
1: Yeah.
0: Right? If he was that good as the backup and they had that much confidence in him, wouldn't he be the first backup?
1: Yeah, but when you're on your third string, and if I had to pick a third string quarterback, I'd rather have a guy that's actually won games in the NFL before.
0: Well, right. I get that. I'm just saying, if he was up to speed like that and, you know, they felt like they had a lot of confidence in him to go out there and win a game because he's that 38-year-old veteran, I don't think he'd be behind Tyson Bagent. That's my point. I would think that he would be the better guy, for the job, but he's the third string, and he's only going to potentially play because Tyson Bagent is in concussion protocol. So I don't know too many teams that can go three deep when it comes to their quarterback and have confidence.
1: Yeah. It's weird things happen early in the season. And again, I'm not professing that they're going to win.
0: Right. I got you.
1: Yeah, definitely not saying that.
0: We'll see how it all plays out, but they got some quarterback questions in Chicago. He's Emmett Golden. I'm Q Myers. There's some questions in New York when it comes to postseason baseball. That's next on ESPN Radio.
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1: Which quarterback better get it done when Atlanta and Green Bay take on each other on Thursday night? 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
14: In Major League Baseball, Yankee star Aaron Judge is hoping to be ready for the start of the postseason. Judge told ESPN he intends to play in Game 1 of the American League Wild Card Series next Tuesday at Yankee Stadium. He was placed on the injured list Saturday with a right leg injury. Judge received a platelet-rich plasma injection on Monday and is waiting for clearance to resume activities involving his leg. In Seattle, the Seahawks quarterback Sam Darnold is on track to play Sunday against the Washington Commanders. Darnold returned to practice Wednesday for the first time since suffering a glute injury in the season opener. Coach Mike McDonald says Darnold will take every rep initially in practice, but his workload will increase throughout the week. Let's take a look at scores in Major League Baseball. The Boston Red Sox beat the Guardians 1-0. We saw the Orioles beat the Blue Jays 4-2. The Rays fall to the Yankees 9-2, and the White Sox, they lose to the Royals tonight 5-4. Coming up, more game night with Q Myers and myself, Emmett Golden.
15: 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My Green Bay Packers might be banged up, but I'll tell you why I'm not worried about them losing to the Atlanta Falcons. 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
4: 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He's Emmett Golden. I'm Q Myers. Let's go all around Major League Baseball, including those Yankees, like this.
16: The Major League Baseball stories of the day that you need to know.
17: There's one. There's two. Can they get three? It's a triple play.
16: This is Game Night's Triple Play.
4: Emmett, the first leg of the triple play has to do with the Yankees. And, all right, we heard from Aaron Boone, the Yankees manager, that, well, it doesn't sound like Aaron Judge was going to be available for the wild card series. Well, Aaron Judge doesn't seem to have that same feeling when he was asked about coming back and if he's worried about any kind of injury. Check it out.
18: I weigh it like this. We got a great team. We got a great opportunity in front of us. The future is not guaranteed, so good or bad. So I got my job is to do whatever I can to get back, and things are feeling great. So, yeah, that's what I'm trying to do. So, yeah, if you ask if I'm trying to come back and play, of course. I think you'd ask anybody in this room if they're in this situation, you're going to be coming back to play, yeah.
14: And look, I respect it. I know he wants to play. And one thing he definitely has a point on is tomorrow's not promised, you know, especially in the wild card as things stand right now. And I think their side of the bracket is kind of set. They're going to play Boston. That's not an easy team to beat, you know, so he can't go, oh, I'll just wait until the next round. There might not be a next round.
4: Right. No, there's no doubt about that. And on Tuesday, again, Yankees manager Aaron Boone said he does not expect to have Judge available for the wild card series. Now, he didn't rule it out completely, right? He just said that he didn't expect to have him available. And again, you hear what Aaron Judge has to say. He's doing everything to get back. So how did he feel about Aaron Boone saying he might not be ready? Here he is again.
18: Boone's my guy, you know, so I always got his back. I know he makes the right decision. So, you know, obviously as a player, you don't want to hear that, but that's out of my control. I got a job to do. I got to come back and be ready to go, and that's what I'm focused on right now.
14: Yeah, this is a situation where the manager is probably talking to the medical staff and being told that maybe he needs a few more days, and the player's like, I want to play, you know, and guess who runs the Yankees?
4: Oh, that'd be one Aaron Judge who decided he was not going to do any kind of rehab assignments. He's like, nope, not going to do it. My rehab's going to come in the major leagues, right? You can limit me as far as how long I play each game, but I'm not going to do any rehab assignment. Well, he's not the only big bat that's questionable for the Yankees. Also, Giancarlo Stanton, he's been sidelined since late April due to multiple calf injuries. He actually took live at-bats as part of a workout group on Wednesday at TD Bank Ballpark there in New Jersey, which is home of the AA Somerset Patriots, and hit a home run, ran the bases, according to Aaron Boone, and isn't rolling out the 36-year-old return during the postseason. That'd be big to get him back as well.
14: Yeah,
19: I mean, he's doing pretty well. So him and Grish took a lot of live ABs today. I heard G went deep over there today. So they both ran the bases. So they're knocking on the door.
20: Is that realistic that he'd be ready for the first round?
19: I don't know. I don't want to. Anything's possible, but we'll see.
14: Say, I don't want to get anybody else mad at me after if I make a comment on this. That would be a huge boost for them. Honestly, the Yankees have been doing it with pitching this year, right? You know, and their pitching is fine. So it would be great to get both those guys. But if you get Judge back, that's amazing. But if you get Stanton, who's ready to go, that'd be awesome.
4: You just hate to have guys like that, big names like that, big bats like that, possibly not available when the postseason starts. You hate to go into the postseason compromise, and that's what it seems like the Yankees are going to do. And you're right, they've been getting it done with pitching, and pitching matters in the postseason, but they also got to be able to generate some runs, man. Mm-hmm. They got to get some production, and that's where their big struggle has been for sure. So we'll continue to monitor and see how, you know, Aaron Judge, how he, you know, it does, and how Giancarlo Stanton does, and if they can come back and be ready even for the wild card series. So the Cubs and the Red Sox, what about this, Emmett? The series has actually moved up due to weather. Now, I'm on the West Coast, so I don't know about all this moving things up due to weather,
14: right?
4: You don't
14: know about weather, right?
4: Right, we're good. It gets a little cold every once in a while. Right? It gets a little hot a little once in a while. That is it. But, yeah, Cubs manager Craig Counsell, quick to point out the disadvantages of his team that faces his team faces this weekend after the league moves Sunday's game up against the Red Sox to Friday due to a poor weather forecast. Matter of fact, it's better to let him say it. Here he is.
0: Yeah, let's hear him.
21: They never move games up, and especially within a five-day window of a starting rotation. So we can't have somebody ready to pitch on Saturday. They just move games up on us. Now, I understand there's extenuating circumstances, but you just don't see that happen.
14: I understand the frustration. Mm-hmm. I really do. But does Craig go, hey, if we have to, you know, push the start of the playoffs back just so we could get our game in? They're not going to do that because that's going to affect everybody.
4: Right.
14: Right. It does stink that they're in this situation. It's a great chance they're going to make the playoffs, right? Like, there's a really good chance. Right now they hold the second wild card. The Diamondbacks, if the Diamondbacks lose a game or the Cubs and Phillies win, then they've clinched a playoff berth. They've clinched that. So I know it's not fair, but nothing is in this world.
4: Well, in this case, the Cubs are, you know, going to have to move Saturday starter to Friday. Right. Mm-hmm. And so that's his big beef, right?
14: Right.
4: Game 162 is in flux for them on the mound, assuming the weather doesn't cause havoc to Friday or Saturday's game in the first place. So, I mean, I understand the frustration. I don't know what the right answer is, though, to be honest. I don't know how you fix it, but I definitely understand. You know, when they say, I wouldn't do it, but I understand.
14: Mm-hmm.
4: Absolutely. I don't know how to fix it, but I definitely understand.
14: I'm being mad. I get it. I understand, but what do you want them to do? You know, because you're not these two teams aren't the only teams that are going to have games to play next week. When the playoffs start, they don't want to push it back for the NL, and then it's uneven, and you got teams waiting even longer, especially if there's quick series. So, hey, man, sometimes you get the short end of the stick. I'd be really upset if I was like the Diamondbacks. Right. And I was every game I was fighting for my life. I might be a little more upset, but I'd be shocked if the Cubs and the Phillies lost out and the Diamondbacks won out. So
4: I can't appreciate, though, that the league actually discussed all the options for the series. Right.
14: Yeah.
4: You know, neither team wants to play Monday while moving it all together to another city as a last resort. Both teams are likely to be in the postseason, which, again, will start on Tuesday. Seeding, home field advantage to still be determined. But I can appreciate that at least the league was looking at and trying to exhaust all different options mm-hmm. before they just said, okay, this is what we're going to do if need be.
14: Yeah, and even, Haley, we can send you somewhere else and play. Like, would that make it better? Probably not. You know, like, I don't think it would be they would be happy about that either.
4: Well, don't worry. Once 2028 hits and the A Stadium is open here in Las Vegas, they won't be using it around this time of year.
14: Yeah, touche.
4: I'm just saying. So they'll have plenty of space and opportunity.
14: Yeah,
4: right? Remember
14: plenty
4: when
14: of hotel rooms, right?
4: Exactly. I'm problem solving. That's all. Some are going to be saying I'm throwing shade. No. I'm problem solving.
14: Yes,
4: that's what I'm doing around here. How about this, Emmett, as we do a little game night triple play here on Game Night on ESPN Radio and the all-new ESPN app. Potentially one last start for Justin Verlander and Max Scherzer being this weekend. How cool would that be?
14: Be awesome. Like, you already know
4: right.
14: Verlander, I believe Saturday is going to be, you know, his last game. Mm-hmm. And
4: yep,
14: he deserves
4: start
14: it.
4: On Saturday. Yep.
14: Yeah, both these guys deserve it, you know, because they've had tremendous careers. Hall of Famers, you know, in my eyes. We'll see how that works out. But, yeah, it's really cool to be able to end your career one last start and everybody understanding that it is, you know, your last start. And it could be a celebration. That's awesome.
4: Justin Verlander, 3,554 all-time strikeouts. Max Scherzer, 3,550. Not too bad for careers, right?
14: Not too bad at all. Something tells me Scherzer
4: yep.
14: wants to have more strikeouts than Verlander when it's all said and done. So when they both retire, he could be the strikeout king.
4: Well, I'm sure something, you know, I'm not the smartest guy in the world, but I'm sure he will. Matter of fact, here he is talking about his plans moving forward.
22: Yeah, I'm hoping to be able to get back out there on Sunday and, you know, finish strong here. You know, I'm pitching in front of Toronto again. So I'm Yeah, I got a chance to be able to do that.
0: How much will this last week tell you or help you decide on what your future will be?
22: I'll probably say something here in the next couple days.
14: My man's like, I want to know how many strikeouts I need to get
4: right
14: before I commit to anything. That's why you let Verlander pitch on Saturday. Mm-hmm. He's four up on you now. Let's say he only has three strikeouts. And you go, okay, I think I could do that. Let me warm the old arm up.
4: Look, something tells me when it's all said and done, Scherzer will be ahead of Verlander. I'm just going to throw it out there. I'm going to go out on a limb.
14: You know
4: That's
14: what?
4: Just me.
14: I actually think Justin strikes out seven in his start on Saturday.
4: Okay. All right.
14: And then Max.
4: Well, Scherzer's gonna get 12.
14: Okay. All right. We'll see. We'll see. Game night wager here.
4: Yeah, exactly. You're trying to one up me there. I see what you did there. He's Evan Golden. I'm Q Myers. It's game night here on ESPN Radio and the all new ESPN app. Turn our attention to college football. Louisville had a really big win over SMU this weekend. Are they the biggest threat to Miami? That's next on Game Night on ESPN Radio on the all new ESPN app.
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23: Here's your Tri-Cities weather forecast. Cloudy tonight with a chance of thunderstorms. Lows around 59. Winds out of the southeast, 10 to 15 miles per hour. Storms likely tomorrow, 65. Overcast. Cloudy skies tomorrow night. Thunderstorms likely. Lows dip down to about 60. Thunderstorms likely Friday. Highs around 68. 74. Cloudy skies with a few peaks of sun. Saturday. From the Weatherology Weather Center, I'm staff meteorologist Laura Lockwood. Right now, 62.
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1: Amber and Ian.
15: I think if you're the Giants, you apply some discretion. I know you don't want Jameis Winston under center. You want Jackson Dart under center. 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

0: 15 SMU. Four-man rush. Jennings rushed out of the pocket at his own 45. Directs the offense. Throws from the 50 to the 13-yard line. Far side. That ball is intercepted. It's intercepted by Louisville's Caleb Beasley. And he just sealed a gigantic Louisville win. 1:31 to go in the fourth quarter. And they've got possession up 10.
1: That interception sealed the deal. Louisville 41, SMU 31. That highlight courtesy of ESPN Radio. 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The all-new ESPN app, SiriusXM Channel 80 and TuneIn, were presented by Progressive Insurance. He's Emmett Golden. I'm Q Myers. Join us now from Louisville is their cornerback, Bryson Scott. And, Bryson, thanks so much for your time. We appreciate you here on game night. We'll get into that victory over SMU that we just heard the highlight coming in. But the first 3 weeks of the season, Ole Miss, really close one, just took a L, but it was close, blew out Villanova and then got up that victory over SMU. What has the first 3 weeks of this season been like for you and your teammates?
2: You know, it's been good. You know, like you said, we took the loss week one, but, you know, we continue to work. We continue to mold together as a team and just iron out all the kinks that we had. And I think we're coming together pretty well.
3: Is Louisville a football school now? You know, how's the basketball team feeling about seeing the success of you guys right now?
2: Absolutely. We're a football school. You know, we're just trying to put Louisville on the map. That's all.
1: Yeah, well, you're doing a really good job, again, coming up with the 41-31 victory over SMU. And Kevin Jennings is a heck of a QB. Been talked about quite a bit. He's a guy that a lot of NFL teams are going to have their eye on. And you chased him down and forced that fumble in Saturday's game. What was that like? What was that moment like for you?
2: It was pretty amazing. You know, Coach Ivy and our coaches, they always, you know, preach, you know, getting to the ball. You know, we call ourselves the Red Swarm, you know, so everybody's just getting to the ball at one time, you know, and that's all I was trying to do was get to the ball, and the ball just happened to pop out.
3: He's Bryson Scott, Louisville corner. I'm Emmett Golden alongside Q Myers. It's game night on ESPN Radio. Your fellow DB, Caleb Beasley, had two interceptions. Tell us a little bit about Caleb. What is your relationship like with him?
2: Oh, yeah, that's my guy. That's my guy. I tell him all the time he's the best in the nation. You know, he comes to work every day at practice. You know, his head is down. You know, he's a good guy. He's humble, you know, and he's very respectable.
3: Hold on, did you say he plays DB and he's humble?
1: Take it easy, Evan.
3: I'm just saying, my son was a DB and he wasn't humble. You know what I'm saying? So that's good to hear that it's somebody.
2: He's a good guy.
3: That's good to hear. You know, usually you got a lot of swag and flash out there in that secondary.
1: See.
2: Yes, sir.
1: See, Bryson, don't listen to Emmett. Don't listen to him. I say all the time, DBs win games, and you know what that means. But take us through the mentality, man. Take us through that in that defensive back room with you and Caleb and the mentality you have to go play that position at a high level like both of you guys are.
2: You know, Coach Ellis always preaches that the ball is the issue. You know, we got to take away the ball. You know, whenever the ball is in the air, it's ours. Whenever the running back or the ball carrier's carrying the ball is ours. You know, we always have the mindset that we're going to get the ball no matter what.
3: What was it about Louisville that made you want to go there and play for them?
2: I would say, you know, the coaches. You know, I know Coach Ellis, he has a pretty good resume of, you know, guys he put in the league, and Coach Brown as well. So, you know, I would just say the coaching the reason why I ended up choosing Louisville.
1: Bryson Scott, Louisville cornerback, is with us here on Game Night on ESPN Radio on the all-new ESPN app alongside Emmett Golden. I'm Q Myers, and the offense for Louisville is having a big season, as you know. So how is that going up against them in practice, and how does that help you translate your game to game day?
2: You know, it's great. We have a lot of talent on that side of the ball. You know, we have guys like Lincoln, you know, guys like LaWayne McCoy, guys like Trey Richardson, Keywan, Isaac, you know, all of them. You know, they always come to practice, you know, ready to work and, you know, challenging us every day to be better.
3: What is it like playing for an offensive, you know, minded coach? And what type of relationship does he have with the defense when most people think of him as an offensive mind?
2: You know, it's pretty good having an offensive minded coach, you know, because he throws a lot of stuff at the defense and, like, it forces us to adjust and, you know, like, see certain plays, you know, like he's a lead guy. So, you know, like he shows us lead plays and like lead type of concepts. And I think he's, you know, just preparing us for the next level.
1: So as far as your team goes, how do you guys not get too high off this victory over SMU? You got a game with Wake Forest upcoming. Just kind of, you know, put that in the review and on to the next week.
2: Coach Brohm always says that it's a one-game season, you know, so we just have to put our head down, you know. We forget about the good, forget about the bad, and we just go into practice and prepare like it's week one or like it's a championship game.
1: Do you game? What do you do to relax when you're not doing football things?
2: Oh, yeah. I like to play games. I like to play Call of Duty. I like to play a little bit of 2K, a little bit of NCAA. And, I like listening to music as well.
1: Oh, who's on your playlist?
2: My two main hobbies.
1: Who's on the playlist?
2: I like to listen to a lot of gospel music.
1: Okay.
2: I try to get my relationship with God, you know, all the way right.
1: I like it. Really good stuff, Bryson. Fantastic. What is the biggest challenges that you're going to face this week when you take on Wake Forest? We'll close out there.
2: The biggest challenges is just having the same intensity and, you know, just being the same defense that we know we can beat and the same defense that the coaches try to coach us to beat.
1: There you go. Well, congratulations, Bryson, on the big victory over SMU. Much luck to you and the rest of your teammates the rest of the way. I know you'll be focused and locked in. We definitely appreciate your time here on Game Night.
2: Yes, sir. Thank you.
1: Thank you. Bryson Scott, Louisville cornerback, with us here on Game Night on ESPN Radio on the ESPN app. And they take on Wake Forest coming up on Saturday, noon Eastern on ESPN. And they're ranked 16th right now, and they've won two in a row. They got the victory over Villanova, Emmett 59-13, and then that great game versus SMU. Very entertaining, 41-31. And, you know, quick backstory, I'm driving from Las Vegas to Los Angeles getting ready for the Raiders and the Chargers on Sunday, and I'm listening to ESPN Radio Saturday night, and I'm listening to our guy Freddie Coleman from Freddie and Harry here on ESPN Radio do color on the call. And, man, I was so locked in. Even when I got stuck in L.A. traffic, I was like, that's all right. I'm listening to my dog. And it was a very entertaining game. And, you know, the play that Bryson made to force the fumble that happened there with Jennings. And unfortunately for Jennings, as great of a quarterback as I believe he is at SMU, he does have a reputation for turning the ball over. And I don't think that's going away anytime soon.
3: No. It was kind of more the same there. It's funny, you know, you talk about your love for Freddie. We're doing the show that he had done for so many years. You know what I'm saying?
1: Don't tell nobody, man. They might start asking for him.
3: But I literally, dog, I used to drive. I was a board op when I started, a late night board op when I started in this business. And when I left, I would drive home and listen to this show and Freddie would host. And when Freddie would interview somebody, I'd ask myself, like, how would I answer that question? And the whole time, I'm like, man, I know I made it when I get interviewed by Freddie Coleman. That's when I know I made it.
1: I know that you would answer any question. Well, if every day was a sunny day, then what's a sunny day?
3: There you go. That's a fantastic saying, man. Why do you not understand the symbolism in that, right?
1: I just think it's lame.
3: It's a great saying.
1: It is not.
3: Every day is a sunny day. What's a sunny day? You get jaded. That's what it is.
1: No, you don't.
3: Yes,
1: if every day was a sunny day, I'd be happy. Like, that's fantastic. I'd wear shorts every day. I'd still wear a hoodie, but I'd have shorts on every day.
3: Not as happy as you would be.
1: How are you going to tell me?
3: Because I'm telling you, it's human nature. If you were in a cold environment and then you went to a sunny environment, you'd be way more happier than the person that just sat there the whole time.
1: No, I would be happy that I never experienced cold.
3: Nah, man, you need the yin to the yang, big
1: dog. I do not. I'll take your word for it. See, I'm okay with that. I don't need to experience everything. There's certain things that I understand that I want to experience and other things that I'm not so much. So if you tell me, hey, Q, I live in Cleveland. It's cold all the time. Guess what? That's good for you. I'll stay here in Vegas where it's nice and warm. I don't need all that cold.
3: It's only cold for like 4 months.
1: Yeah, 4 months too long for me, brother. We'll go all things NFL Week 3. We'll do it next here on Game Night on ESPN Radio, the all-new ESPN app and SiriusXM, Channel 80.
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3: In Major League Baseball, Yankee star Aaron Judge is still hoping to be ready for the start of the postseason. Judge told ESPN he intends to play in Game 1 of the American League Wild Card Series next Tuesday at Yankee Stadium. He was placed on the injured list on Saturday with a right leg injury. Judge received a platelet-rich plasma injection on Monday and is waiting for clearance to resume activities involving his leg. In the NFL, Giants quarterback Jackson Dart will undergo knee surgery and miss the rest of the 2026 regular season. Coach John Harbaugh said Dart's ACL is intact, but the second-year quarterback suffered damage to his meniscus, MCL, and PCL. Harbaugh did not rule out Dart returning if the Giants were able to reach the playoffs. Let's take a look at Major League Baseball and games that have gone final. The White Sox fall to the Royals 5-4. The Guardians get beat by the Red Sox 1-0. Both teams still in the same situation in the AL Central. Guardians lead the White Sox by one game. The Orioles beat the Blue Jays tonight 4-2, and the Brewers defeated the Phillies 4-1. More game night with Q Myers and myself, Emmett Golden, straight ahead.
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1: I just realized with all of Emmett's silly sayings that he has, I got to have that balance in my life, right? I guess I got to have that balance. Yeah. I got to have the guy that hits me with the silly zingers, the one-liners that don't make any sense, but he's Emmett. He's smiling,
3: that's right,
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3: That's right, man. 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
1: Yeah, apparently that one guy hit us up on our socials, at eGoldie80, at ESPN Radio, that's your boy Q2540. He said, yo, Emmett, the only symbol Q understands is the money symbol. LOL.
3: Hey, I get it. I'm after the money symbol myself. I get that.
1: There you go. Now he's coming over to my side. That one guy definitely would appreciate that. Again, it's Game Night here on ESPN Radio, the all-new ESPN app. SiriusXM Channel 80 and TuneIn presented by Progressive Insurance. 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
20: On Game Night.
1: All right, Evan, I didn't do so good last week. I went 5-11. I had a rough week. You went 7-9. My overall record is 15-16-1. Your overall record is 16-15-1. So we're right there, neck and neck, but it's all good. We're going to go ahead and take a look at every single game in week 3. Going to take a look at the spread. We're going to make a decision on which way to go, what direction to go, and hopefully I do a little bit better. Actually, you know what? We both weren't very good.
3: Yeah,
1: hopefully
3: we both under 500 isn't good for him, you know, so we both need to step it up.
1: All right.
3: I am leading by a game, though.
1: I'm glad you got that last one in.
3: Yeah.
1: Cool, perfect.
3: Yeah.
1: That's what our friends for. Let's go ahead and get this bad boy going in the pressure cooker.
25: Hey, a wise man once said, it be your own people.
3: Yes.
1: True that.
25: The Green Bay Packers are looking to win their 14th consecutive home opener when they host the Atlanta Falcons on Thursday night. Packers, 5.5-point favorites.
1: Ooh, that hook is tough.
3: Yeah, you know what? Give me the Falcons plus the 5.5.
1: Ah! I'll take Green Bay. Give me Green Bay. Green, yellow, green. I don't trust Michael Penix yet. Getting his first start. I don't trust that.
3: Yeah, I don't trust him either. I'm just jumping out of a tree trying to, you know, gain a game or two on you.
25: Since the start of the 2024 season, the Buffalo Bills are an NFL best 9-1 in September. They host an 0-2 Los Angeles Chargers team. Bills 7-point favorites.
1: Yeah, give me that.
3: BTA.
26: Be good, do good. God bless.
1: Give me that for sure. Be good, do good. God bless.
26: I just saw
1: the Chargers up close to personal. They are not good, and Buffalo is really good.
3: And so, they're about to fly across country, too.
1: Yeah.
25: The Cleveland Browns host a Carolina Panthers team that has scored 71 points this season, which is the second most in the NFL. Panthers, 2.5-point favorites.
1: Ooh.
3: Hey,
1: yeah,
3: give me the Browns. Wondering.
1: Really?
3: Yeah.
1: You got Cleveland win? You think Cleveland's going to win this one or not?
3: No, I think it's going to be close. I think it's going to be close. So if you're going to give me 2.5, I'll take it.
1: All right, I'll take the Panthers. I know that Browns defense is going to be good. That's why I don't think that they're just going to go and put up like 30-something points like they've been doing. But I don't think Cleveland keeps it that close. We'll see how many times Deshaun Watson gets booed coming up this weekend.
25: The New York Jets have outgained opponents by 258 yards this season, third best in the NFL. They traveled to Detroit to take on a Lions team that has been outgained by 191 yards this season, fifth worst in the NFL. Lions, 6.5-point favorites.
1: Oh, man.
3: Yeah, that spread is huge. I'll still take the Lions.
1: The Lions can't stop me or you from scoring, so I'm going to go ahead. I think the Lions win, but I'm going to roll with the Jets in this game. All right.
25: in the first divisional game between two 0-2 teams since 2014, the Indianapolis Colts host the Houston Texans. Texans, 2.5-point favorites.
1: Man, H-Town's got to come through, man. Yeah. They're 0-2. They've been giving up a lot of punts. I'm going to go. I got H-Town, man.
3: They're on the road, too, man. Give me the home team.
25: In a game you can hear on select ESPN radio stations, the Kansas City Chiefs head to Miami to take on the Dolphins with Andy Reid sitting on 141 career road wins, one shy of tying Bill Belichick for second most in NFL history. Chiefs, 10.5-point favorites.
3: This That's a lot of points. Can't be big enough. Give me the Chiefs.
1: Emmett's saying B-T-A.
3: Yes.
1: Yeah, I've seen the Dolphins up close. All right. Yeah. Give me the Chiefs.
25: The New York Giants are looking to start 2-0 at home for the first time since 2009 when they host the Tennessee Titans. Giants 2.5-point favorites.
3: Man, give me the Giants. It's
1: give me the Titans, man. I just saw Jameis Winston. Man. Give me the Titans, man. Give me the Titans.
3: All right.
1: That's All a choice. That's yeah. a choice.
3: All right. Like, look, I get it, but, I mean, you know, I'm going to take the Giants out.
1: I ain't mad at you. It's our NFL Week 3 quick picks here on Game Night on ESPN Radio, the all-new ESPN app. It's quick picks where I guarantee I get every one of them right, and Emmett Golden gets them all wrong, unless he picks the same one I do. All right, let's roll on.
25: The Cincinnati Bengals are coming off allowing no touchdowns against the Houston Texans. They travel to Pittsburgh to take on a Steelers team coming off scoring no touchdowns against the New England Patriots. Bengals, 3.5-point favorites.
3: Bengals.
1: Hey, I got to give the Bengals credit, man. I didn't think that defense, I didn't think the acquisition of Sexy Dexy was going to make that big of a difference.
3: Mm-hmm.
1: It has. I picked the wrong defense. Go with Cincinnati.
3: Yeah.
25: The Seattle Seahawks have won 9 straight in games starting at 1 p.m. Eastern. They are at the Washington Commanders in a game starting at 1 p.m. Eastern. Seahawks, 7-point favorites.
3: Seahawks all day long.
1: There it is. Run it back. Call it Seattle times 2.
3: Mm-hmm.
1: There you go. They got a good backup situation there. And Sam Darnold, you know, coming back as well. So just in case things don't go right, they have a reliable backup that they could turn
3: yep.
1: to.
25: The Jacksonville Jaguars have won 5 straight regular season games at home, 1 win shy of tying their longest home win streak in the last 25 years. They host the New England Patriots. Jaguars, 3-point favorites.
3: Give me the Jags. We'll take the Jags on this one.
1: I hate that I keep picking the same ones you do.
3: Well, we started off opposites for a lot of the first half of the game.
1: Man, yeah, give me the Jaguars. That's where I was going, but yeah. I get nervous when me and Emmett pick the same ones.
3: Hey, you see my record, man. You know.
1: Yeah, you're one game better than me.
3: Exactly.
1: Oh, my goodness.
3: I'm better than you.
1: Thank you. Now, hey, better. You know what? Orlando made that call, right. brother.
3: No, that's like, oh, he only scored one more point than me. Yeah, and you lost. You know what I'm saying? So, yeah, okay, it was. I'll take a dub. Anyway, I'm sorry. Carry on.
25: The Arizona Cardinals have lost 15 straight against teams that enter with a winning record. They travel to San Francisco to take on a 2-0 49ers team. Oh, I definitely got this. It's 49ers, 8.5-point favorites. My notes are wrong, but it's definitely 49ers, 8.5-point favorites.
3: Oh, it definitely. Yeah, it definitely is. Yeah, man, you know what? Give me the Cardinals to cover.
1: I'm going to go with the 49ers, just because. That's a lot of points, though. I never liked that many points, but I'm just going to go opposite of you.
25: Yeah, I mean, to be fair, the 49ers covered like a 13.5-point spread last week.
1: It's true.
3: Yeah. I mean, against the Dolphins.
25: In another game, you can
1: hear. That much better.
25: In another game, you can hear on select ESPN radio stations. Hey, this one's important. It's promotion. The Minnesota Vikings head down to Florida to take on the Tampa Bay Buccaneers. Todd Bowles is 9-16 against teams that enter with a winning record as Buccaneers head coach. Vikings 1.5-point favorites.
1: Oh, that's not good.
3: No, it's not.
1: That's an awful stat.
3: And give me the Vikings. They are going to blitz the you-know-what out of Baker Mayfield, and I don't think it's going to work out.
1: That's an awful stat for Todd Bowles.
3: Yeah.
1: Wow. Yeah, I got the Vikings. Ryan Flores, he just set the blitz right now.
3: Uh-huh. He is blitzing right now.
1: Go. Just blitz.
3: Yep.
25: For just the second time in franchise history, the Dallas Cowboys will play in an international game as they head down to Rio de Janeiro to face the Baltimore Ravens in Brazil. Ravens, 3.5-point favorites.
1: I like that. I like that. Yeah. Give me Baltimore. Dallas has to prove that they can stop somebody. And last week, Jaden Daniels getting injured didn't help.
3: That's it right there for me. So give me the Ravens as well.
25: The Las Vegas Raiders are the first team in the common draft era to start 2-0 after taking a quarterback first overall in the previous draft. They are at the New Orleans Saints. Saints, 3-point favorites.
1: This one's, man, I'm so back and forth on this one. I'm a rock with the Raiders, man. And the reason I am is because I want to hear what the narrative is if they win that game. Las
3: Vegas. Give me the Saints, but both of these teams are going to be teams I'll pick throughout the season.
1: I'm telling you, I want to know what the narrative is going to be. After the Raiders beat the Dolphins, I understood. Hey, it was the Dolphins. Let's wait and see. Then they beat the Chargers by double digits. Like, yeah, but the Chargers are bad. Okay, well, now what? What's the conversation going to be next week? Well, the Saints have a young quarterback. We'll see.
3: Yeah.
25: The Los Angeles Rams are at the Denver Broncos. The last time these two teams met was Christmas Day 2022 when the Rams won with Baker Mayfield at quarterback.
1: Wow.
25: Rams, 2.5-point favorite.
1: I might be a prisoner of the moment, but give me the Rams, man. What they did on Monday night, that Stafford and Devontae Adams was pretty impressive.
3: Yeah, give me the Broncos. They won't fold like the Giants did as soon as Dart went out.
1: Are you convinced that their defense is good still?
3: Yeah. Yeah, I am.
1: Okay.
3: Yeah, I am.
25: Week 3 concludes with Monday Night Football on ESPN and ABC. Philadelphia Eagles at Chicago Bears. Eagles, 4.5-point favorites.
1: I don't care if they're 14.5-point favorites. I'm going with the Eagles.
3: I know I've been doing a lot of Case Keenum can win you a game. Give me the Eagles.
1: Yeah, exactly. Not this one. Let the truth be told. Fly, Eagle, fly on that one. So there you go. That's our NFL Week 3 quick picks guaranteed to go wrong. He's Emmett Golden. I'm Q Myers. 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With the Packers, Falcons. Who's going to be, you know, the team that comes out on top and gets back on track? 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

0: Trey Smack from 26 yards away to try to win in overtime. Kick on the way. It is perfect. And the Green Bay Packers snap that pesky six-game losing streak. They defeat the Jets 20-17 in overtime here in the New York home opener.
1: Isn't that a perfect name, Emmett, for a kicker? Trey Smack.
2: And Trey
1: Smack. Smack is a good name right there. Smack is the name for a kicker. That's the best way. And I remember when he was in the draft process, he was fantastic. And, man, he's a good addition there for the Green Bay Packers. Emmett Little breaking up there. It's game night here on ESPN Radio, the all-new ESPN app, SiriusXM Channel 80. And tune in. We are presented by Progressive Insurance. You know, we got to get down with the get down with some Thursday night football action. So here we go. Falcons at Packers, kicking off week number three. It's wild to think to me that the Falcons have three primetime games in a row, and maybe they're going to be a little bit different now. Maybe they're going to be a team that looks a lot better now that Michael Penix is going to be under center, but I'm not 100% convinced. I have to see it before I believe it. I do think this is going to be a game where the Packers are going to get on track, Emmett, but we'll see. We'll see with the Falcons what they have and how healthy Michael Penix really is. He sounds good. He sounds the part. Can he be the part?
2: Listen, he was drafted in the first round for a reason. I actually was surprised he was drafted in the first round. I thought he'd be a second round pick, but there was a run on quarterbacks, and they drafted him. So now I'm expecting to see a first round pick at quarterback. That's still growing, mind you. I'm not, you know, saying I expect him to come out and throw for 300 yards by any means, but it's got to be better than what it's been, right? Because it's been the worst quarterback situation in the NFL.
1: Yeah, what I hate about this situation is I was a big Michael Penix fan while he was at Washington. And the one thing I knew about him is, as good as his arm talent is, he had the injury history. And that was a knock on him in the draft process. And so a lot of the conversation was, well, Michael Penix, and it was him and Bo Nix, that maybe they could drop to the second round. Now, as we know, you know, quarterbacks are a premium, so they go earlier than expected. I don't think after the Falcons went and made the move for Kirk Cousins, anyone expected them, except for folks close to the program, thought that they would use their number 8 overall pick on a quarterback after they just invested all that money in Kirk Cousins, including Kirk Cousins. I don't think he expected that at all either. And then it didn't take too long for Michael Penix to get injured. And so, unfortunately, you know, what we all kind of thought was a possibility happened quick, fast, in a hurry. So now he's got to reestablish himself, because, Emmett, remember, the guys that drafted him aren't the guys that are there now.
2: 100%. And, you know, that's why I don't think they're panicking. If things go terribly wrong and Tua, that's a bust, and Penix gets hurt again, or he doesn't play well, then all they'll do is lose, and they'll be in a great position for Matt Ryan to draft his quarterback, for Kevin Stefanski to draft his quarterback, and then kind of hitch their wagon to a young signal caller. So I know Atlanta fans don't want to hear it, because I thought they'd be better, and I thought they would at least contend in the NFC South. And let's see what happens. It's not likely at all, but it is only after 2 weeks in the NFL. So I'm very interested to watch this develop and then just see what they ultimately decide on doing at quarterback. When Tua is 100% healthy, is he the starter again? He was named the starter and then he got hurt. You know, I'm interested to see how they handle it.
1: Yeah, he's not it.

0: it hasn't been a good go so far for Michael Penix.
1: No, it hasn't, and he's really hasn't been able to get any type of flow, right, to gain any momentum. He plays a couple games, and then he gets hurt, and he's returning from an injury, and it's just been a mess kind of since he's got into the league. So it's just not a good situation. I thought Tua would be better than being awful. You know, now, look, he hadn't started a game in the regular season. Right. So who knows? I know in the preseason he did not look good, you know, at all. So there's just a bunch of question marks. But all of us, I think, are pretty pessimistic on what the answers are to those questions.
0: Well, on the flip side of things, the Packers, they snapped their 6-game losing streak, including the playoffs, with that win on Sunday versus the Jets. That was their longest since their 7-game streak from 90 to 90-1 when they and have not started season 1-2 since 2014. So they have questions as well. Obviously, Josh Jacobs is not there. That's a big key in their offensive cog right there. What I've seen from the Packers has not impressed me very much. Let's put it like that. And he's been sacked. Jordan Love has 7 times this season, tied for the 3rd most in the NFL, but behind his former teammate Malik Willis, who's been sacked 9 times, and Tyler Shook 8 times. And then there's Jordan Love, right? So the protection's not there, the running game's not there, and Jordan Love to me is very streaky as a starting quarterback in the National Football League.
1: No doubt, you know, they lose week 1 to the Vikings, right? They lose week 1 to the Vikings, and then in overtime. It took overtime to beat the Jets, so the Packers aren't playing at their best right now. We'll see if they're able to shake some of that off. I mean, last week, Jordan Love was 16 to 29 for 145 yards pass, and he did throw for 2 touchdowns. That's always, you know, a good thing. But can he stack and put a better game on top of that? Because the offense, you know, kind of struggled to score points against the Jets defense.
0: They did. And look, I think the Packers are going to win this game. You know, we just went through our NFL Week 3 quick picks. But the one thing, well, there's plenty of things that bother me about what the Packers have going on, but the fact that they're playing undisciplined ball right now, to me, has been a problem. Opponents have accepted 26 penalties this season and 14 in week 2. 14.
1: Right.
0: I cover the Raiders. Those are Raider numbers, you know, undisciplined Raider team numbers.
1: Right, right.
0: I've seen that before. 14 in week 2 and 26 total through 2 games.
1: Oh, and how about this? They fumbled 5 times last week. They only lost 1.
0: Right.
1: You know, they only lost 1, but you put the ball on the ground 5 times, that is that's insane, and that's a recipe for a disaster.
0: Well, that's why it takes you overtime to beat the Jets.
1: Right. There
0: you know
1: it
0: what
1: is.
0: I mean? if you put it on the ground, even if you don't lose it, you're not gaining any yards.
1: Mm-mm.
0: You're not scoring any points.
1: Right.
0: You're trying to dig yourself out of another hole that you just created by putting the ball on the ground. That's how, I mean, you said it. Right? It took overtime. Yeah, that's why.
1: Yeah.
0: Right? They're shooting themselves in the foot. You can't do that. I don't care if you're playing the Jets. I don't care if you're playing, you know, the Sisters of the Poor.
1: Yeah,
0: if you
1: matter.
0: Shoot yourself in the foot, you're going to allow a team to hang around. And in the NFL, all you need is a few negative plays, and that team that you think shouldn't beat you will beat you.
1: Yeah, and listen, a team like Atlanta that's limping in, let them score a quick touchdown early in this game. Might change everything.
0: Speaking of limping in, man, C.J. Stroud and the Texans, they are 0-2. What is it going to take to overcome that start? That's next on Game Night on ESPN Radio.
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12: In Major League Baseball, Yankee star Aaron Judge is hoping to be ready for the start of the postseason. Judge told ESPN he intends to play in Game 1 of the American League Wild Card Series next Tuesday at Yankee Stadium. He was placed on the injured list Saturday with a right leg injury. Judge received a platelet-rich plasma injection Monday and is waiting for clearance to resume activities involving his leg. In Seattle, the Seahawks quarterback Sam Darnold is on track to play Sunday against the Commanders. Darnold returned to practice on Wednesday for the first time since suffering a glute injury in the season opener. Coach Mike McDonald says Darnold will not take every snap in practice initially, but his workload will increase throughout the week. Let's take a look at some scores in Major League Baseball. The Guardians fell to the Red Sox tonight, 1-0. White Sox, they fell to the Royals, 5-4. The Tampa Bay Rays were defeated by the Yankees, 9-2. And the Braves beat the Reds. Coming up, more Game Night with Q Myers and myself, Emmett Golden.
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14: Final snap from the victory formation. Joe Burrow takes the snap and takes a knee, and the final 12 seconds will run off the clock. The Cincinnati Bengals defense is for real.
15: Yes.
14: Coming to Houston and preventing the Texans from scoring a touchdown. A remarkable performance by Dexter Lawrence and the Bengals defense as Cincinnati wins by 2 touchdowns in Houston. The final score, 20-6.
16: Sexy Dexy and that Bengals defense, they're cooking with grease right now. That highlight coming in, ESPN 1530. Cincinnati 2-0. H-Town, the Texans 0-2 on the young season. It's Game Night here on ESPN Radio, the all-new ESPN app, SiriusXM Channel 80, and tune in. We are presented by Progressive Insurance. While I talk defense on the way in, we all know it's about offense and the QB position. Let's get into it.
17: It's time to hear from some of the biggest names in the NFL.
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16: 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Look, I get it. Last year, they were 0-3 under DeMeco Ryans. They made it to the playoffs, made a deep run, but it's not the way that you want to start. But C.J. Stroud, I think he's been decent. He's been good at times. They still have not won. So how is he feeling right now? Here he is.
19: Like you said, you don't want to be here, but it definitely makes it, you know, you can see the light at the end of the tunnel knowing that you've done it before. And I think You know, when I look at our team, like, we're a really good football team. And I have the utmost hope and trust in our guys to you know, get things that we need to get fixed. So, you know, I think, you know, if anything, you know, you don't want to lose those games, but you can learn from them. And I think, you know, you'd rather do it now than later. So, of course, you don't want to be. I don't want to be in this position, but we are. Like, what are we going to do about it? So it's a mentality, I believe, that, you know, we can sulk and be mad at each other or be mad at yourself and, you know, not, you know, want to get things fixed and just sulk in your misery. But, I mean, sun's out today to me, and we got to practice today, and I got to throw a football. So I'm happy with that, and tomorrow we'll do it again if we're able to. And on Sunday we'll go play. So I'm excited.
16: Sun's out today.
15: Yeah.
16: What's a sunny day? If every day is a sunny day, it's a sunny day. He'll appreciate the sun more because
15: that's what he was saying right there, is that he appreciates it more because he's going through some adversity. Yep. I remember a couple years ago the Ravens started 0-2, and they had lost a close Monday night game, and they lost the next week. It was another really close game, and everybody said, oh, who knows? It's over with for them. The Texans lost to the Bills by 5 in week 1. Really close game. And then it took two spectacular catches from the Bengals and from Jamar Chase to beat that tough defense. So I don't look at the Texans as they're in a bunch of trouble. I look at it as, hey, they lost two games early to two pretty good teams, and I think they're going to be all right ultimately.
16: Well, I'll tell you what, they are in trouble if they have to keep playing the way that they are, the style that they're playing. C.J. Stroud currently leads the NFL with 102 dropbacks and 93 passing attempts.
15: Yeah, that's too much.
16: You know what I mean? Like, that's because a lot of them, 78 pass attempts he's had have come while trailing. And that's the most of the NFL. The 86 dropbacks and 78 pass attempts, again, while trailing, most in the NFL. They've got to establish the run. They've got to have more balance. And, oh, by the way, they've got to play with the lead every once in a while as well.
15: And they also have to understand, being down 10 points doesn't mean you have to throw on every down. Right. You know, you can score. You get a big play on the ground. I think a lot of offensive coordinators in the NFL, soon as they're down to 10 points, they panic. And they're like, oh, we just got to score quickly. You can score quickly on the ground, too. Hopefully they keep that in mind.
16: So the two 0-2 teams right there, Texans at Colts, we'll see somebody get a victory, we believe, coming up on Sunday. How about the next game? How about the Chargers at the Buffalo Bills? Chargers 0-2. Buffalo Bills 2-0. I think Buffalo is one of the best teams in football, if not the best team in football. And the Chargers, they've got some questions that need to be answered. Justin Herbert, I saw him up close to personal on Sunday. He did not look good, right? He just didn't. So what is he going to do? What is his team going to do to pull themselves up? Here he is in the locker room talking about being a leader because the team's struggling.
20: I think that happens regardless. I think our team is so close, and so I don't think there's a lack of vocal leadership at all. So I think I'm going to stop you right there and say that it's very present. We've got great leadership on this team, and I trust those guys in that locker room. And so I don't think anyone is panicked or worried, because that's not going to do us any good. It's moving on to the next play and understand that we're close. We've made mistakes. How do we fix them, and how do we move on?
15: It's early again, and it's not the end of the world. They have not played well. The one thing that has kind of grinded my gears is the way that the coaching staff has approached this. Oh, it's everybody else's fault. You know, Justin's been great. Everybody else has let him down. That's not the way you get a team to come together. And, you know, Justin said the right thing there, but I just haven't really liked the way the coaching staff has put the blame on everybody else except for the quarterback.
16: This is only the second time the Chargers have started out 0-2 since they drafted Justin Herbert. And they're trying to look to avoid their second 0-3 start in the last 20 years. 2017 finished 9-7, missed the playoffs. So we'll see what they do. It looks, you know, just kind of off. And, you know, I always wondered when they hired Mike McDaniel how those two guys were going to blend, how Jim Harbaugh and Mike McDaniel, how they were going to blend their two philosophies. And so far, it's only been 2 weeks, small sample size. It hasn't looked very good.
15: No, it hasn't. And, you know, we'll see if they can figure it out and pull it together. Lots of football left, so it's not quite time to panic yet. But if they start off 0-3, It's going to be very, very hard to make the playoffs, especially in that division.
16: Taking you inside the locker room, quarterback edition here on Game Night on ESPN Radio on the all-new ESPN app. He's Emmett Golden. I'm Q Myers. How about the Ravens and the Cowboys? This one, Rio de Janeiro, that's in Brazil. How's Lamar feeling about playing the Cowboys in Brazil?
0: Yeah, but that's this America. That's Brazil, so we'll see. We'll see. But, yeah, I seen their pass rushes are unbelievable. You know, they get after the quarterback a lot, disrupt the pass game a lot. But it's football at the end of the day. You know, we just going to have to go out there and do what we're supposed to do.
15: Yeah, I guess Lamar is saying, I know the Cowboys are America's team, yep, but we ain't playing in America,
16: right,
15: so it don't even matter there. This should be a good one. I'm excited to see this.
16: Yeah, this should be a fun one, and this will be a test to see if Christian Parker has some kind of control of that Cowboys defense, if it is improved from last year, because so far through a couple games, we haven't seen that. But again, it's hard to understand if they're getting better in week two when you have Jaden Daniels go out, right? Mm-hmm. So at that point, you think, okay, I can't really get a real good, you know, measuring stick. But this offense from the Baltimore Ravens should really put the Cowboys to the test. And then we'll have a much better idea of what they got going on. I'll tell you, there's not a lot of these international games that I'd like to go to. Mm-hmm. That's one I'd like to go to. Sign me up to go to Brazil. I'll go there.
15: Oh, why Brazil?
16: I think it'd be fun. Brazil looks like it's a fun place.
15: Yeah. See, I don't know, man. I'm sure it's beautiful. You know what I'm saying?
16: You want to go to Brazil?
15: I'm a picky eater, so I'm always worried about other countries' cuisines. That's why I don't really travel outside the U.S. very often.
16: Okay.
15: I'm just saying. I'm cool with it, though.
16: Sounds like Brazil would be a fun time.
15: It does. I think the beaches would be awesome. You know, I think it would be really cool to be out there.
16: I just think it would be exotic. And I'm an exotic type of guy.
15: Yeah, I know you are. That's why I asked you the question.
16: He's Emmett Colton, and I'm Q Myers. This is Game Night on ESPN Radio. This is a family show, my man. Exactly. I don't know what you're talking about. The Bengals at the Pittsburgh Steelers. Cincinnati is 2-0. Pittsburgh's 1-1. Normally when we talk about Cincinnati, we're talking all things Joe Burrow, Ja'Marr Chase, T. Higgins, and that high-flying offense. But these days, we're actually talking about their defense, and so is Joe Burrow with the expectations.
20: For sure. You know, I was talking about it all training camp. I was just excited to get out there and watch them. They've lived up to the hype through 2 weeks. But just as we've talked about in our meetings and in here, it's 2 weeks. You know, we're still in September. We're not even close to where we want to be, nor is anybody. 2-0 is not going to get anything done in this league, so we just got to keep going.
15: Yeah, he's right. And they have such a big opportunity here, not just this week, but this season with, you know, starting off 2-0. They haven't made the playoffs in 3 years. You know, they have an opportunity to not only make the playoffs, but win the AFC North. I ain't giving it to them just yet, but the way they started off, they have a really good chance. And we know how good that offense is that if the defense shows up at all, we could see the Bengals in the Super Bowl.
16: Well, I'll tell you this. They're trying to get their first 3-0 start to the season since 2015. They lost in the wild card that round and look, or that year. And the Bengals' defense has been really good. 39 quarterback pressure so far, second most in the NFL behind the Vikings. And the Vikings just blitzed again right now. The 8 sacks are tied for the most in the NFL. With the Raiders and the Vikings. And, oh, by the way, the Vikings just blitzed again. And the Bengals have not held an opponent to 0 touchdowns in consecutive games of franchise history. And they did that with the Texans. They held them to just 2 field goals a week, too. So they're trying to do the same thing to Pittsburgh. And, oh, by the way, the Vikings just blitzed again, if you didn't know.
15: And they're blitzing again.
16: Yes, they are again. But I do think that the Cincinnati Bengals are going to start out 3-0. I do believe they get that victory over Pittsburgh coming up on this weekend. Matter of fact, let's hear Aaron Rodgers real quick. You know, thoughts about watching the Patriots film. Wait, hold on. What am I doing? Did I go too far?
15: No. Aaron Rodgers thoughts on watching the Patriots film.
21: They played the Patriots this past Sunday. So what were Aaron Rodgers' thoughts after he watched the film of that game?
16: Thank you.
15: Boom, let's see.
22: I hate the whole, like, we're close or this or that. You know, I think the execution comes down to, you know, guys going out and doing their job and communicating. It was our first test on the road with the team that was in the Super Bowl. We had a lot of opportunities. A lot of times it was just 10 guys doing it right and one guy not doing it right. It was a lot to go around. You know, I had my plays, but everybody had their plays, so we gotta shore that up.
15: If someone were to ask me, what does a wily old veteran sound like? That. That's how a wily old veteran sounds to me.
16: Yeah, look, he just sounds like he's just uninterested. You know what I mean? Like, very uninterested. Really, I'm almost Marshawn Lynch. I'm only here so I don't get fined. You know, I don't want to talk about us being close.
15: Matter of fact. It's
16: right.
15: Just like,
16: all made mistakes. You know, a lot of times 10 guys were doing the right thing. One guy wasn't. And then I felt like he kind of came back and cleaned it up a little bit. Mm-hmm. I had my plays. Other guys had their plays. I was wondering when he said that, well, at what point were you one of those guys?
15: Oh, no doubt. No doubt. Yeah, you can't be throwing people under the bus on a microphone. No. Like, yeah, you want to, when you're watching film or you're in the huddle, go for it. But don't do that on a microphone,
16: He said, go for it in the huddle. Hey, DK, you were in the wrong, brother. Hey, run it right this time.
15: Sometimes you got to put a foot in somebody's backside.
16: Yeah, because if every day was a sunny day, then what's
15: a sunny day? That's
16: He's
15: right.
16: Emmett Golden. I'm Q Myers. It's game night here on ESPN Radio. If you did it really big, if you had a sunny day, we're going to shine some light on it next here on game night on ESPN Radio on the all-new ESPN app.
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3: Here's your Tri-Cities weather forecast. Thunderstorms likely tonight, otherwise cloudy skies expected. Lows dip down to about 59. Winds out of the southeast, 10 to 15 miles per hour. Cloudy skies expected again tomorrow. Thunderstorms likely. Daytime highs approaching 65. Thunderstorms likely tomorrow night. Lows dip down to about 60. Overcast skies. From the Weatherology Weather Center, I'm staff meteorologist Laura Lockwood. Currently, it's 61 degrees.
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36: 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DeAndre Swift and the Bears looking to get that Chicago Magic cooking again. 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
0: We've got some Major League Baseball action here, Emmett, and this game right here, Mets and Rangers. This was on ESPN Radio. This actually, you know, was our lead-in, man. This was the big show before our show. Mm-hmm. Mets, Rangers, and this, well, extended the Mets lead.
3: Bases loaded and two outs. The next, swing and a fly ball. Deep right field. Back, back, back. Gone! Grand slam for Beatty. A pinch hit bomb out to right. And the Mets have opened it up. Wow, wow, wow.
2: Nothing can stop me. I'm all the way up.
4: The highlight courtesy of ESPN Radio. That was an exclamation point on the game as the Mets beat the Rangers 7-2.
0: You know what kind of feeling you've got to have when you serve up a grand slam when the game is still close? And oh, by the way, you served it up to Brett Beatty. No disrespect to him. It was a pinch hit grand slam.
4: Yes.
0: So it wasn't even a guy that had been warmed up. He had been in the game all, you know, this is his third or fourth at bat. No, no, no. This is a guy that came in cold. And you made him hot real quick.
4: Yeah, that definitely hurts. Although, and they got batting cages and stuff now. Guys can get ready, you know, before they get up to bat.
0: It ain't the same, man.
4: It's not.
0: It ain't the same. Right. You're talking about preseason. We're talking about the regular season here.
4: All right,
0: seven, Rangers 2. Again, that highlight courtesy of ESPN Radio. How about the Braves and the Reds? How about this?
5: Hands above his ball cap, now down at his waist, steps and fires, and he rang him up, got him. There's number 200, Chris Sale with 200 strikeouts on the year and his 10th of the night. And everybody in the bullpen applauding, and the fans honoring and seeing the number up on the big screen. Ninth 200 season of 200 strikeouts. Comes set, and the payoff. Bounced off the plate, tough play. Pitcher's got it, tosses to the plate, not in time. Kiersey scores, Braves win. You called it, Ben. Contact. It was a tough pitch, and Mauricio just fought it off right off the plate, high in the air. No chance at all to get an out for the Reds.
2: Nothing can stop me. I'm all the way up.
4: Those highlights courtesy of 680 The Fan. The Braves win one in extra innings, 3-2 over the Reds.
0: Chris Sale, who you heard get that 200 strikeout, 5 2/3 innings pitch, 4 hits, earned run, no walks, and 10 Ks. And again, ninth 200 strikeout season of his career, breaking a tie with Steve Carlton for the second most by a lefty in Major League Baseball history. That's a hell of an accomplishment right there.
4: Mm-hmm.
0: Ninth 200 strikeout season. One, you got to stay healthy, and two, right. You got to stay dominant for so long as he has.
4: No, there ain't no question about that. You talk about things that are impressive. That definitely checks off on the list.
0: No doubt about that. Showing love to the ones that deserve it here on Game Night on ESPN Radio and the all-new ESPN app. The Yankees, the Rays. There is no Aaron Judge right now. There is a Ben Rice.
6: High drive, right field. Flight 40 coming in for a landing. See ya.
2: I'm all the way up.
4: Amazon Prime on the call there. That's how you start the game off. And the Yankees finished 9-2 victory over the Rays.
0: Ben Rice, third Yankees player in the last 60 seasons with a 40 home run season at age 27 or younger, joining Juan Soto and Aaron Judge, the only other Yankee to have a 40 home run season in their first three big league seasons. Joe DiMaggio and Aaron Judge. You may have heard of those two.
4: I think I have. Yeah. I think I have.
0: Yeah. I like that. Yeah. Yankees get the dub over the Rays, 9-2. How about the Diamondbacks and the Rockies? This happened at the top of the first.
7: Here's the 3-2 pitch. Carroll grounds it towards first. It hits the bag. That's fair. Rolling down the line. It's into the corner. This is extra. extra bases. Carroll makes the turnaround second. He's into third. Two more runs are in, and it's 4-0 on the two-run triple by Corbin Carroll.
2: Nothing can stop me. I'm all the way up.
4: Arizona Sports 98.7 FM right there on the call. The Diamondbacks 5, the Rockies 3.
0: Corbin Carroll, 17th triple of the season.
4: Wow.
0: Which is funny because it ties himself with 17 triples from last season for the most single season triples by a Diamondbacks player in franchise history. I mean, look, home runs are great.
4: Right.
0: They're very difficult to do, you know, even though there's a lot of home runs hit, but that's not the easiest thing to do. Triples are so hard to hit.
4: Yeah, I mean,
0: so hard.
4: There was a time when there were just triples ballparks, like, and maybe Arizona might be one of those. And I miss those days when you had some ballparks, you just got all the triples were hit there. I miss those days.
0: You know, and it might just be Corbin Carroll, 60 career triples, second Major League Baseball player in the wild card era since 95 with at least 60 triples in their first five seasons. Carl Crawford had 65 through his first five seasons. It's just an art, and you heard that highlight. The ball bounced off the bag, and then it rolled, and you got to have that, but you also got to be hustling out the box.
4: You better.
0: As soon as you make contact, you better hustle. I mean, but that's the thing. We don't see everyone do that. Like, you say you better, but how many times do you see a guy just kind of loaf it and realize, oh, wait, hold on, I can pick up some extra bases and then get thrown out at third or whatever.
4: See, those aren't real ball players.
0: Oh, here this.
4: If you're a real ball player, you busting it out the box every time the ball's in play.
0: Okay, that's.
4: I don't care if it's a pop up. I don't care if it's a long drive.
0: Thank you, thank you, thank you.
4: You don't run everything out.
0: No, I would.
4: Yeah, that's where you're a real ball player.
0: Everybody doesn't do that.
4: And they're not real ball players.
0: Come on, man. Juan Soto ain't no real ball player?
4: No, if he don't bust it out the box.
0: Hey, man, ring the bell, man.
4: But you got to run hard.
0: Hey, man, look. If you run hard out of the box every time, you won't really appreciate when you run hard out of the box. Sometimes you got to loaf it so you can appreciate what it feels like to run hard.
4: Nah,
8: he's got you there.
4: No, he doesn't.
0: That's your argument. I just used your argument against you.
4: No, it's not.
9: I rang the bell on you 3 times tonight, bro.
0: That was Orlando speaking, too.
4: That's because y'all are haters, all right? I'm sick of y'all, okay?
0: All right, we're cutting you off. He's Evan Goldman.
4: Yeah, make sure y'all ring the bell on me tomorrow.
0: Yeah, okay. 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
18: Coming up on SportsCenter All Night. The Astros and Rangers look to separate themselves in the AL West race.
3: Here's the 1-0. Swinging a ground ball, base hit into left field. Rounding third is Nimmo. Here comes the throw from left. It is too late.
18: Can our red-hot Guardians extend their winning streak to 7?
5: The pitch. Swing and a miss. Boy, he was late. And Griffin with a strikeout and a big one.
18: It's a next-man-up mentality on the gridiron in New York.
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3: 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Final week of baseball's regular season. A couple of intriguing scenarios. Two divisions to be decided in the American League, including the West, where the Astros and Rangers began Wednesday with identical records. While in the National League, three teams tied atop the wild card standings. Phillies, Cubs, Padres. Padres in L.A. facing the Dodgers. Shohei Ohtani making his return to the lineup for L.A., batting second is the DH, but it will be the three-hitter for the Padres making the early noise.
25: First pitch. And Machado swings, sends it in the air, deep to center field. Paez is back at the wall. He leaps. It's going to go! Dead center for Manny Machado. A two-run homer, and he pounds his chest towards his dugout as he heads to first base, and the Padres lead it 2-0.
26: Been waiting for that moment. Manny Machado may have just provided it.
3: Manny Machado with the two-run homer in the fourth inning, giving the Padres the early lead on the road in Los Angeles. As for Shohei Ohtani, 1-for-3 with a walk and a strikeout as well in his return to action for the Dodgers. 97-3, the fan with the call for the Padres, who began the night tied atop the wild card standings. As for the other two teams tied for those three spots, Cubs at home hosting the Marlins.
27: Lopez in scoring position. Advantage count for Kyle, 2-0. Pitch from Gausman. Stowers lifts one high in the air. Left center field. Crow Armstrong puts his head down. He runs back and looks up. And it's gone. Scoreless no more, baby. Second night in a row. Kyle Stowers in opposite field shot.
3: His 21st of the season, homering for the second straight game. He's homered in three of the four games he's played against the Cubs this season. 104-3 WQAM. Marlins a 3-2 win over the Cubs. Pete Crow Armstrong 0-for-3 with a walk. Remains a stolen base shy of becoming the third player in baseball history with 45 homers and 40 stolen bases in a season. Still at 39 stolen bases. Cubs lose to the Marlins.
0: 3-2. Phillies hosting the team with baseball's best record, Milwaukee.
2: A one and a high fly ball to right field. Harper is back at the track. Bye-bye, baseball. Christian Yelich goes big fly to right here in Philly, and the Brewers lead it 2-0.
0: 620 WTMJ. Brewers go on to a 4-1 win over the Phillies. Brewers' 99th win this season, extending their franchise record. They're a win shy of their first 100-win season in franchise history. Phillies, meanwhile, 8-11 in their last 19 games, averaging more than 3.5 runs per game during that span. So Phillies and Cubs still tied in the wild card standings. Padres on the verge of taking a game lead at the top of the standings. Sports Center All Night, ESPN Radio, American League, Houston and Texas, both 78-79 on the season to start Wednesday's action. A game under 500. Good enough to put you at the top of the AL Central. Rangers playing at home against the Mets, but still find themselves two games under 500 for the Rangers.
3: Swinging a well-hit fly ball out to left. Langford to the track, to the wall. He leaps, and it's just over. Home run for Marcus Semien. Against his old team, Semien hits his 15th home run, and the lead belongs to the Mets, 3-2. Bases loaded and two outs. The next, swing and a fly ball. Deep right field. Back, back, back. Gone! Grand slam for Beatty. A pinch hit bomb out to right. And the Mets have opened it up. Wow, wow, wow. Swinging a ground ball to short. Lindor's got it. Goes the short way to second. And that'll do it. The ball game is over. And the New York Mets have won the series and won the game tonight, 7-2.
0: Sean Kelly calling it right here on ESPN Radio. Mets get the win, beating the Rangers, who suffered their third consecutive loss. They had won six of the previous seven. Three straight losses tied for their longest home losing streak of the season. Mets 4-1 of their last five games. Key win over the Rangers, who are battling atop their division. Rangers falling to the Mets. As for the Astros, they scored the first four runs of their game in Seattle. Mariners, though, coming back. It is a 4-4 game in the ninth inning in Seattle. It's on ESPN. One out, bottom of the ninth inning. Seattle with the winning run at first base. American League Central. Cleveland starting the night with a one-game lead on Chicago. White Sox able to clinch at least a playoff spot with a win on Wednesday. But starter Brian Hudson ran into a little bit of trouble right out of the gate.
27: And you know, Denny, the White Sox already have Eric Fetty warming up in the bullpen, which kind of begs the question, why didn't he just start the game?
4: I don't get it, but nobody asked me. The 1-1 pitch is whacked and just fair up the left field line, an inside-out swing. Here comes Garcia to third, around third, and he comes home, and the relay throw home is not in time. And the Royals have three. Vinny Pasquantino's double to left. The Royals have four hits, and that's going to do it for Brian Hudson.
0: 96-5, the fan. Brian Hudson charged with four runs on four hits in a third of an inning. Tied for the shortest outing by a White Sox starter this season. Royals go on to a 5-4 win to snap a five-game losing streak. The White Sox with the loss. That meant the Guardians could take advantage at Fenway. No.
6: Cleveland's down to its last strike. Here it comes. Got him swinging. That's your ball game. Boston wins it 1-0.
0: Tom Hamilton, WTAM. It's a 1-0 shutout for Boston. Their 17th shutout win this season. Second most in baseball behind the 19 that the Phillies have. Sonny Gray gets the win. He's 18-5. Went six innings for his 18th win this season. Tied for the most in Major League Baseball. Guardians, White Sox, both losing, so Cleveland remains a game ahead of the White Sox in the AL Central. White Sox own the head-to-head tiebreaker. SportsCenter All Night, ESPN Radio. The number two has featured prominently in the football season thus far. There are eight teams that are 2-0. 0-2 also has eight teams. And there's a handful of teams that are already turning to QB2. Among those teams, the Giants.
1: Dart is hurt and grabbing his leg.
7: And there is a strong possibility that Jackson Dart is now out for the season. Really just terrible news for Dart and New York.
0: That possibility became a reality on Wednesday. The team saying he will have surgery on his knee, although for Coach John Harbaugh, out for the season means through week 18.
9: What's the timeline?
10: Regular season, at least, I'd say.
9: See, he's out the regular season. Mm-hmm. When you say regular season, are you like hopeful that maybe he can come back for the postseason? Is that what you're saying? Or?
10: I think I said it. Yeah. Regular season. Other than that, how do you know? There's no way to know. It just depends on the recovery. You can't pinpoint it.
9: So you'll designate him for return?
10: Probably, yeah. I guess. I don't know. I haven't thought about it.
0: Jackson Dart was at the Giants facility Wednesday, went to meetings, was hanging around the locker room, but he will have surgery. NFL Network insider Ian Rappaport.
7: It is a torn meniscus and a torn MCL. Both of those will be addressed surgically. Colleague Adam Schefter also adds that it has damage to his PCL. That, from my understanding, is not something that will be addressed surgically. Essentially, what this does is give Jackson Dart about a six-month recovery. If it was a torn ACL, which it is not, this would be about a 9 to 11 or 12 month recovery. This news would be much better. This news is recovery, gives him a recovery that's a little bit shorter.
0: Giants without their starting quarterback for the season. Now the expectation is the Giants will have to make a roster move.
7: I wouldn't be surprised if they added another quarterback. I just don't know that it's going to be a splashy or exciting name. I assume what the Giants are doing right now, I know what the Giants are doing right now, is looking at all options. But the problem with the quarterback world is understanding the plays and the system is as important as basically anything else. In other words, you can have a really talented quarterback like, oh, I don't know, let's just say JJ McCarthy. And if you drop him into a system he's unfamiliar with, it's going to be a struggle almost no matter what. I mean, we've seen quarterbacks who don't play a lot in the preseason who come out and aren't themselves till about a month into the season. Imagine having just no preseason or offseason at all. It is incredibly challenging. So whoever they bring in, I would not expect it to be someone to contribute right away. I would expect more of a depth signing.
0: No splashy move expected, meaning the Giants are riding with their QB2, Jameis Winston. Earlier on ESPN Radio, our Freddie Coleman.
11: The Giants are stuck. Even if you bring in somebody familiar with the terminology, that may be another 2-3 weeks down the road. That person's going to take about 4 to 5 weeks to get acclimated, if he can beat out Jameis Winston, to be in the lineup. Jameis Winston is spitting the bit as Giants quarterback. So we're literally talking 2 months, 7-8 weeks, 2 months. By that time, the season's going, season's gone. If you're the New York Giants, if Jameis Winston is not playing well.
0: Freddie Coleman, half of Freddie and Harry, weekday afternoons here on ESPN Radio. The air certainly taken out of that bubble of hope that Giants fans had going into the season, especially after the week one win over Dallas. Things much different now. As for Winston's message to fans,
12: the fans want to see wins. You know, it's not about what I'm showing them. It's about us going out there and winning football games together, giving them something to cheer for, giving them something to stand behind. But right now, like my heart, like that is, this is fresh. You know? The opportunity is beautiful. It's amazing. I'm grateful for it. But at the same time, I got a brother that's, you know, I got to keep lifted up, and I have to prepare for a football game, you know. But I prepare for many football games, you know, and I've dealt with injury before. I've had an injury that was really bad. So balancing the two, but keeping the perspective of do what you can with what you have right now with where you're at.
0: And as for what's convinced him he can have success?
12: The convince factor is through example, through earned respect, earned trust. And I'm grateful that, you know, I have the teammates that I have. In training camp, I've earned a lot of respect from the guys. Last year, since I've been here, I've took pride in being a servant leader. So relationally, we're already there. Again, just the role is different, and I'm so grateful for it. I'm happy to go out there and, you know, represent for Jackson and for the New York Football Giants.
0: Jameis Winston getting the start in week three. Bears also seeing their starter go down in week two. Caleb Williams going down with a strained hamstring. Backup Tyson Bagent is in concussion protocol. Bears coach Ben Johnson.
8: It's opportunity is the way I see it. I think our guys see it as that as well. One of those things that everyone outside of the building, I'm sure, is writing us off and telling us it can't be done, and we really relish that. And so guys will step up to the plate, guys that maybe we don't anticipate or expect. We have a really talented team, and it's been that way. I've been saying that in the spring. I've been saying that throughout camp. High expectations for where this year can go for us, and so we're going to continue to get better. We're going to race to improve. Nothing's changed. It's still the month of September in that regard. There's plenty of things we need to clean up from last week, and we need a great week of preparation here this week. So that's really all we're concerned about right now.
0: Bears are hosting the Eagles to wrap up week three. That's the Monday night game in Chicago. Week three getting underway with Thursday night football.
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14: Michael Penix Jr. is going to start Thursday night on the road when they take on the Green Bay Packers. First time he's been playing as a starting quarterback on an NFL field since week 11 last November when he tore his ACL.
15: Michael Penix offers hope and promise. I'm not telling you he's going to go out there and beat Josh Allen. Nobody thinks that, but he's going to be an upgrade, and now we see whether or not he can play. Look, they've got to get that answer.
16: I would say since probably like Thursday, Friday, I've been feeling good consistently for these last couple of days. I actually worked out on Saturday, day before the game last week, a big workout just to see how my knee react from a big workout, and you know it was good. Once I get out there on that field, and it's like, okay, I'm glad I took those mental reps, because now I got it, you know, engraved into my brain, and I can just go out there and have fun and play free.
17: The Green Bay Packers should win this game, especially because it's at home, and especially because they, I believe, are the better team. If they lose to the Atlanta Falcons on Thursday night, that will be an embarrassment.
19: Atlanta's offense has really struggled thus far. What kind of difference can Penix make to that offense coming in now?
20: Yeah. He's gone in there and played really solid football. So I would bet that their offense is going to look a little bit different Thursday night. So it's going to be a great challenge for our defense.
28: Everybody is under a lot of pressure every week. And that's just what it is. That's what the job is. So, you know, I think I try and go out there and just handle business, play my job to the best of my ability.
20: Certainly, we're getting everything corrected, and there's some things that we have to do schematically as well. But I'm not going to overreact to it either. So bottom line is, you got to find ways to win football games in this league, and we're fortunate to be able to do that on Sunday, and we're looking to go do it again.
0: Falcons and Packers kicking off week three at Lambeau for Thursday night football. Wait, my coach said what? That's next. Sports Center All Night continues. It's ESPN Radio.
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4: 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Texas A&M and LSU are both looking to bounce back from crushing Week 3 losses. 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
7: 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Final week of baseball's regular season. Ditto for the WNBA. Time to lock in those playoff spots. Atlanta trying to do that.
8: Atlanta trying to put this one to bed. Dewanna Bonner from Park Slope. Big shot. Bonner does it again. And her teammates are loving it. So two in a row on the road to end it for Carl Semesco's Atlanta Dream. And they lock up home court advantage in the first round here in 2026. The four seed belongs to Angel Reese and Atlanta. And the Liberty clinching the eight seed. They are headed to Minnesota.
7: Saw it on USA Network. Dream an 83-65 win over the Liberty. As you heard, that loss clinches the eight seed for New York. They get the Lynx in round number one. New York won two of the three meetings against Minnesota this season. One of two teams to beat the Lynx multiple times. The Dream beating the other. Dream clinching the four seed and home court advantage in round number one. Fifth consecutive win with their victory over the Liberty on Wednesday. The Wings, meanwhile, clinched the seven seed with Atlanta's win over the Liberty. Wings facing the Storm.
8: Here's James going baseline to Shepherd. Count the bucket. And Jessica Shepherd to the free throw line.
7: USA Network with the call. Wings, a 103-91 win over the Storm. Wings clinching the seven seed. Jessica Shepherd, 20 points, 11 rebounds, 12 assists. Sixth triple-double this season. Wings get the win over Seattle. SportsCenter All Night, ESPN Radio. Pretty decent night for Atlanta overall. Heard the Dream picking up their win in the WNBA. And back to the diamond. Braves found themselves in extra innings with the Reds. Although they did have a good start from their starter as well.
9: Hands above his ball cap, now down at his waist, steps and fires. And he rang him up, got him. There's number 200. Chris Sale with 200 strikeouts on the year and his 10th of the night. And everybody in the bullpen applauding. And the fans honoring and seeing the number up on the big screen. Ninth 200 season of

0: chance at all to get an out for the Reds.
1: 680 the Fan, the call. Braves, the 3-2 win over the Reds. They get the final in 10 innings. Yankees and Rays.
2: High drive, right field. Flight 40 coming in for a landing. See ya. His 40th home run of the year. 1-0 Yanks.
3: Whoa.
2: High drive, right field. DeLuca back on the track at the wall. See ya. 41.
1: Ben Rice going yard twice. 41 homers on the season. Now he's the third Yankees player in the last 60 seasons with a 40-homer season at the age of 27 or younger. Juan Soto, Aaron Judge, the other two to do it. Soto had 41 homers in 2024. Judge had 52 back in 2017. Yankees go on to a 9-2 win over the Rays. Now, it was on Tuesday that Yankees manager Aaron Boone said that Aaron Judge would be out for the wild card round next week. Wednesday, Aaron Judge said, wait, what?
4: Boone's my guy, you know, so I always got his back. I know he makes the right decision. So, you know, obviously as a player, you don't want to hear that, but that's out of my control. I got a job to do. I got to come back and be ready to go, and that's what I'm focused on right now. My goal is to come back as soon as I can. That's what we're doing right now. So if he says I'm not going to be ready, I got no control over that. I got control over what I can do to try to get back as soon as I can. So, yeah, if you ask me if I'm going to be back, I'm going to tell you, yeah, I'm doing everything I can every single day I show up here to get back and be ready to go.
1: And as for the potential of coming back too quickly or too early and aggravating the injury?
4: I weigh it like this. We got a great team. We got a great opportunity in front of us. The future is not guaranteed, so good or bad. So I got my job is to do whatever I can to get back, and things are feeling great. So, yeah, that's what I'm trying to do. So, yeah, if you ask if I'm trying to come back and play, of course. I think you ask anybody in this room, if they're in this situation, you're going to be coming back to play, yeah.
1: Aaron Judge may be available for the wild card round next week. Meanwhile, Toronto with its postseason hopes on life support heading into Wednesday as they face the Orioles in a doubleheader. Baltimore pulling that plug relatively early.
5: Runner from first is going. 3-2 pitch to Pete. Driven high and deep out to left field. Going back near the bullpen. There she goes. Number 41 on the season for Alonso. A no-doubter to the bullpen.
1: 41 for Alonso, 1-for-3 in game one. Orioles beat the Blue Jays, which eliminated Toronto with that loss. Orioles then get a 4-2 win in game two, moving 3.5 games behind the White Sox for the final American League wild card spot. Third home season sweep this season. Don't expect anything flashy in terms of deals. That's next. SportsCenter all night. It's ESPN Radio.
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8: Padres atop the NL wild card with a win in L.A. Cleveland and the White Sox still separated by a game in the AL Central. Jackson Dart will have surgery. He's out for, as his coach says, at least the regular season.
9: And there is a strong possibility that Jackson Dart is now out for the season. They took Jackson Dart for x-rays last night that came back negative, and they do more testing, including the MRI, and the MRI showed more damage than initially thought.
10: They are not going to be fine. If you don't have the right personnel or personnel you can trust, there's only so much you can do.
8: There's all kinds of excitement among Giants fans going into this season, which was then bolstered with their week one win over the Cowboys. Then the Giants lose their starting quarterback in week two, leaving a myriad of questions. ESPN analysts Andrew Hawkins, Adam Thielen, Dan Orlovsky.
11: I really didn't believe that this was a playoff team with Jackson Dart. I thought they were going to be a good team. I thought they were going to be a competitive team. Mm-hmm. Jameis Winston will be fine. He's been a very successful quarterback in the NFL. He'll step in. He'll know he's the guy moving forward. They're going to need to get a backup quarterback. I think the worst thing you can do right now if you're the Giants is overreact to the situation. You're just building for the future right now. Mm-hmm. Hopefully Jackson gets healthy. And you want to develop Malik Nabers, Malachi Fields, Scadaboo, Theo Johnson, Arvell Reese. I don't think it's let's overreact, take something of value of the future, player or pick, and go get some quarterback that you think is going to save the day. That's not the reality of you as a football team.
12: Yeah.
11: Easy to say, hard to do. I just don't think it's overreact time. It stinks for your organization, but it's still about 2027 and beyond.
13: Adam, what do you think they should do?
14: First of all, I disagree with the playoff. With Jackson, I think they seriously were a playoff caliber team. The way they played week one, the kind of the excitement around it, like I think it was real. And just his progression from last year and all the excitement and then this year progressing, sure. I think they were a playoff team. And I think in this league, you have to do whatever it takes to win now. There's no time. There's no time to wait as a head coach, as a GM. You're going to be fired if you don't win games. And if you ride behind someone and you lose games, I just don't think there's time for you to waste. Go find someone. Go get someone to win games now.
13: Who's the guy? Like, who should they go get? Who makes sense?
14: I like Jimmy Garoppolo.
13: Yeah.
14: I mean, he's proven to win games, and he can run a system. He's very familiar with a coaching staff that likes to run in a certain way, run the ball, play action, keepers. He's not going to go out there and drop back 40 times a game.
11: Sure.
14: And we don't need that in this system.
12: I'm somewhere in between the both of you. You know, I think when you watch the Giants week one, they looked incredible, right? Yeah. And they're going against the Dallas Cowboys, which I'm not sure if this is a good football team or not. That's just right. The honesty in the first 2 weeks. But I think for Harbaugh, who's trying to implement a new culture in a new franchise, this is an important learning moment. Yes, you have to win now. This is the NFL. And if you're going to be a successful franchise going forward in 2027 and beyond, this team, the whole depth chart needs to understand, okay, we don't have a quarterback. We don't get to feed into what's happening in the media or sulk and say, oh, our year is done. That takes time to implement. That takes going through these really adverse situations to build that kind of resiliency. And so it's an opportunity for the Giants. I don't know what it turns into this season, but this team is 0-5 in the last 2 years without Jackson Dart.
11: I'm okay with the Garoppolo addition. I am. They need to add another quarterback anyway. Braxton Berrios should be in the third
13: shooter. Yeah, they've got to get somebody in here.
11: And to Adam's point, obviously highly, you know, successful. My thing is, I've heard we'll go get J.J. McCarthy. Then you're taking a draft pick of the future, whatever that draft pick is going to be, or a Joe Mixon you're taking a draft pick of the future. Mm-hmm. That's my point is, the news is obviously disheartening. But to sit here and think, okay, we'll sacrifice something of the future, I don't care if it's a sixth-round pick, for something now that's a giant question mark with the team that, my opinion, fringe maybe.
12: Yeah.
11: I just don't think that's smart.
8: And to bring in another quarterback at this point with the season underway, can you pivot the Giants' offense with a different quarterback? Hall of Fame quarterback Steve Young.
15: Look, in the end, it's a referendum on the team. It's a referendum on the organization, the innovative offense. You look at Drew Lock this year. You look at Mac Jones last year. Brock Purdy a couple of 3 years ago. People get hurt. They're out for the season. What does that offense do? They thrive. Why? Because they are leaders in the league. They're the ones that are the best in the league, and they can survive these kinds of things. Where now that's the referendum on the Giants. Are you that good as an offense, an offensive coordinator, as a play caller, as of innovation, as an organization? You know, are you that good? And that'll be the key, because Jameis has played a lot of football. He's a competent backup quarterback. So within that structure, they should be able to at least survive. You know, it's hard to thrive with a backup quarterback, but to at least survive if they're that good of an organization. We'll see.
8: Man. Bringing in another quarterback means working on the assumption that you can find another quarterback. ESPN insider Adam Schefter.
16: You have to keep in mind, why are teams suddenly going to give away their backup quarterback that they worked hard to get? Haven't we already seen the value of backup quarterbacks in the league this season? Drew Lock has led the Seahawks to 2 wins. Carson Wentz has led the Vikings to 2 wins. Teams are not in the business of doing favors for the New York Giants because they lost their quarterback. If the Giants are going to go trade for a quarterback, they're going to have to be aggressive and overpay to get a quarterback in. Midseason quarterback trades never are ideal. This is not a good spot for the Giants to be in. And there aren't a lot of teams that have excess quarterbacks out there that are just waiting. If you want to look, you say a team like, well, Arizona. Well, that's interesting. They have Jacoby Brissett. They have Carson Beck. Gardner Minshew played for Matt Nagy, the Giants offensive coordinator in Kansas City. Gardner Minshew would be somebody that maybe they could call on. But there are not a surplus of options. There are not a lot of realistic quarterback possibilities. And nobody's looking to move a backup quarterback for a late-round draft pick just for the fun of it.
8: There are a handful of teams that have already had to turn to QB2. Teams, as Adam mentioned, reluctant to part with a solid backup. Thus, roster building in the offseason proves to be important in situations like this. Earlier on ESPN Radio, our Harry Douglas.
17: Yes, that quarterback, the starting one, is a pivotal player. That wide receiver, that offensive tackle, that pass rusher. But one of the most unique positions and one of the most important positions on every single NFL team has now become the backup quarterback. And I am a huge fan of your backup quarterback being similar to your starting quarterback. Here's why I don't mind what the Commanders have as a backup quarterback. Marcus Mariota and his skill set is similar to Jaden Daniels. So now I don't have to switch my offensive system because the backup quarterback is similar to the starting quarterback.
18: We used to talk about that a lot. Like, if you have a team that's a playoff caliber team and your starting quarterback goes down, you have to have a backup that can come in and still run the ship. He's not going to be exactly the same, obviously, but you have to have a competent backup. And usually that means either a draft choice investment or a money investment. Like, that's money you have to budget for. And sometimes that's hard when you're building a football team. You want to fill all these holes backup quarterback, you know, if you have a proven starter, the backup quarterback, you kind of want to just kind of push to the back, but it's so critical to have. So, which is why the Bears did what they did. They paid Tyson Badgett. The Commanders have Marcus Mariota, who's proven he can move the football team. He's a really good leader. And you look what Drew Lock is doing at Seattle. It's just amazing what the efficiency he's playing with. He's not making any key critical errors. They have a new offensive coordinator in Seattle, Brian Fleury, who right off the bat, like you have all that pressure coming off a Super Bowl, then your starting quarterback gets hurt, and they haven't missed a beat.
8: Former NFL general manager Tom Telesco earlier on ESPN Radio, a handful of teams turning to their backup quarterbacks early in the season. He mentioned Tyson Bagent in Chicago. He is in concussion protocol, could be Case Keenum for the Monday night game to wrap up week three. 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
19: Trey Smack from 26 yards away to try to win in overtime. Kick all the way. It is perfect. And the Green Bay Packers snap that pesky six-game losing streak. They defeat the Jets 20-17 in overtime here in the New York home opener.
8: That's how it sounded in week two. Steve Levy had the call for us here on ESPN Radio as the Packers pulled out the overtime win over the Jets in week two after allowing 29 unanswered points in their week one loss to the Vikings. Packers hosting the Falcons in the Thursday night matchup that kicks off week three. Stacey Dales from the NFL Network.
20: These 1-1 Packers make their home debut here at Lambeau on Thursday night, coming off the field goal winning overtime victory over the Jets. Jordan Love, through two games, has thrown for over 500 passing yards, four passing touchdowns, but he has done so under duress, absorbing seven sacks with this banged up offensive line and a rushing attack that's averaged just about 64 and a half on the ground, currently last in the NFL. Love was asked today just his overall impressions on the run game, but first, if he feels pressure to add more to his plate.
21: I'm always good with that. I'm always good with putting more on my plate. But in terms of making plays and trying to go above, beyond, and do too much, stick to my rules, stick to my fundamentals, and try and go out there and be the best player I can be. There's too many times, I think, in the game where, we got some unblocked guys, or, we're just not taking the right, reads. So I think there's stuff that, it's all fixable. It's all stuff we can clean up and get better at. So I think that's the mindset. It's not like we have this terrible run game. I think it's just us going out there and executing and doing our job. And I think we'll be better.
20: Speaking of a lot on Jordan Love's plate, how about the fact against the Jets that the Packers virtually ran out of offensive linemen because of injury? Tight end Tucker Kraft would have been their emergency lineman. Fortunately, it didn't get that far. The notables up front: starting right tackle Zach Bacco-Biwelli dealing with a significant knee injury, starting left guard Aaron Banks, the toe injury, and of course Jaden Reed, one of their top receivers, having to stay overnight in New York because of that neck injury. We will see how things shake out here at Lambeau on Thursday night.
8: See how things shake out for the Packers after a shaky first couple of weeks for Green Bay. The week one letdown before needing overtime to beat the Jets. ESPN analyst Booger McFarland.
22: Well, it would be concerning, especially if they didn't have Jordan Love and Matt LaFleur. But I think because of that combination, I think they'll be able to withstand it. Jordan Love is one of the better quarterbacks in the National Football League. There's got to be a little bit more on his plate. Christian Watson got to be a little bit more on his plate. Matthew Golden. And so the players that you have to step up. That's what the NFL is about. When someone's down, somebody's got to step up. And Matt LaFleur understands that better than most. He's got a top 10 quarterback in football in Jordan Love. And so when you're paid the amount of money these quarterbacks are paid, when you can't run the football, you put it on the quarterback, at least until they get Josh Jacobs back. If and when he comes back, Jordan Love's got to carry a lot of weight there in Green Bay, but his shoulders are big enough. I think he can do it.
8: Packers opening up week three with their game at home against the Falcons for Thursday night football. Packers at 1-1. 8-2-0 teams, 8-0-2 teams, one of each meeting in Buffalo on Sunday. Chargers still looking for their first win. Their coach, Jim Harbaugh.
23: We correct and look for anything and everything we can to improve. That's working. That's working harder. That's working smarter. That's been done, being done, and we'll continue. The phrase business as usual, if you're saying attacking each day with an enthusiasm unknown to mankind, better today than yesterday, better tomorrow than today, Yeah, that's what we're doing.
8: Feeling stronger every day. Hashtag Chicago. Struggles in the first couple of weeks for the Chargers. ESPN analyst Mina Kimes.
0: The hype's going to have to die down a little bit because this looks like a team still figuring it out, notably on both sides of the ball. Coach Harbaugh mentioned that. The offense obviously was a big disappointment after all of the buzz around Mike McDaniel. Didn't think they looked good running off tackle the way I expected. Felt like Justin Herbert was a little bit off, especially when Ladd McConkey went out. Mm-hmm. But don't sleep on the loss of Jesse Minter. This was something I was kind of concerned about all offseason because it's a defense that under Minter was incredibly well coached. And in this game, I thought really gave up some uncharacteristic plays and zone coverage, didn't get pressure the way you anticipated. They blitzed at a higher rate and still didn't get pressure. Got diced up by Jacoby Brissett and company. And I think this Cardinals offense might be a little underrated, conversely, but I do feel this Chargers team, both sides, offense and defense, has to get better in a hurry.
8: They meet the Bills in Buffalo on Sunday in the early window. As for what we're looking at week three to the guys at PTI.
1: All right, Wilbon, what is the most intriguing Week 3 NFL game?
2: All right, Tony, I'll start with some nominees. Rams-Broncos will be the last game of the week. And Ravens-Cowboys is coming from parts unknown like Rio. Bengals-Steelers division matchup with, you know, the Bengals getting after it finally, and maybe they'll just put Adam Rodgers out of his misery. Pats-Jaguars. We weren't thinking that, but that suddenly has some appeal to it. Chargers, Bills, and I don't know who the Bears quarterback is going to be, but Bears, Eagles last year, that was on Black Friday. Now it's simply on a Monday night at Soldier Field. So of all of those, if I take Bears, Eagles out of it because of my own personal bias, and that's the winner for me. Tony, you know what I'm going to say? And this is heavy on AFC stuff. I'm going to go Pats, Jaguars. I actually think the Jaguars could be on to something, and the Patriots are still trying to figure out their way back to the point they got last season, which would be the Super Bowl.
1: What makes this so intriguing is that we are now going into week three. So we are looking at a very small sample size, probably overrating that small sample size. Like if a team is 2-0, you say, wow, they can win the whole thing. If they're 0-2, where they're dead right now. If these games happened in week 7 or 8, they wouldn't be as intriguing as they are early in the season. I agree with all of the ones you had. I would lean on the Rams at Denver. I mean, these are 2-1-1 teams at the moment, I believe. And, you know, they're good teams. If you lose to a good team to go 1-2, maybe it's deflating. I'm not sure. There's one you left out.
2: What?
1: That I would also put in. Houston at Indianapolis. Houston has started out 0-2.
2: Yeah.
1: Yes, Houston is Houston and the Chargers, it seems to me, are in a lot of trouble. A world of hurt, as people like to say. And the Chargers at the Bills, it would be a great win, but to go 0-3, that's so deflating early in the season.
2: Yeah.
1: And that's what I worry about. I worry about with Houston as well in that. The other one that's intriguing to me, and you mentioned it, but you didn't go heavy on it, Baltimore at Dallas. I did not expect Baltimore to lose last weekend.
8: Ravens looking to get back in the win column. Texans, Colts, pair of 0-2 teams meeting in Indy this weekend. Straight ahead. What about the college level? Sports Center All Night continues at ESPN Radio.
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8: 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Week 3 gets underway at Lambeau this weekend. Some key college action. Top-ranked Texas at number 13, Tennessee. Noon Eastern on ABC. Longhorns coach Steve Sarkisian going on the road into Knoxville.
29: In this conference, I've said it time and time again, from top to bottom, anybody can beat anybody, and I think that's the challenge of our conference, is being mentally and physically prepared to play week in and week out. And for us this week, it's no different. We're going into what I would probably consider is the loudest stadium in the country, Neyland Stadium.
8: And as for the tweaks that he and Texas may need to see from quarterback Arch Manning and the offense moving forward, ESPN analyst Dusty Dvorak.
30: Yeah, Jay, more consistency down in and down out. You got to make the layups when they're there, and that's something that Arch has really struggled with going back to last year and then early parts this year. He's also got to have better pocket discipline. Look, we know he's mobile and he can affect the game with his legs, but sometimes it's a good pocket. He needs to stay in there, stand strong, and not affect that timing and that rhythm that he has with his wide receivers. Defensive coordinator at Tennessee, Jim Knowles, he's played against Arch Manning. You know they're going to have a good game plan. On the road, with that crowd, hostile environment, we're going to need to see the best of Arch Manning, kind of like we saw in that fourth quarter against Ohio State.
8: Some key college matchups this weekend. ESPN College Game Day will be in Knoxville Saturday, 9 o'clock Eastern, before the noon kickoff. Texas and Tennessee on ABC. 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
8: WNBA, Atlanta with a fifth straight win, clinching the four seed in the process. And maybe the team's thinking of celebrating at McDonald's? USA Network.
10: Atlanta trying to put this one to bed. Dewana Bonner from Park Slope. Big shot, Bonner does it again. And her teammates are loving it.
3: Number four.
8: Final week of baseball's regular season. Blue Jays are officially eliminated, although the Orioles are still mathematically alive. WBAL.
11: Runner for first is going. 3-2 pitch to Pete. Driven high and deep out to left field. Going back near the bullpen. There she goes. Number 41 on the season for Alonso. A no-doubter to the bullpen.
3: Number three.
8: Yankees beating the Rays. Ben Rice started the night with 39 homers. He did not end the night with 39. Amazon Prime.
12: High drive, right field. Flight 40 coming in for a landing. See ya. His 40th home run of the year. 1-0 Yanks.
8: Whoa.
12: High drive, right field. DeLuca back on the track at the wall. See ya. 41.
3: Number two.
8: Braves already have the division locked up, but why not win number 93? 680 The Fan.
13: Comes set. And the payoff. Bounced off the plate. Tough play. Pitcher's got it. Tosses to the plate. Not in time. Kiersey scores. Braves win. You called it, Ben. Contact. It was a tough pitch, and Mauricio just fought it off right off the plate, high in the air. No chance at all to get an out for the Reds.
3: Number one.
8: Rangers still battling atop their division. Hitting a bit of a hurdle late in their game with the Mets. Sean Kelly had the call for us here on ESPN Radio.
14: Bases loaded and two outs. The next, swing and a fly ball. Deep right field. Back, back, back. Gone! Grand slam for Beatty. A pinch hit bomb out to right. And the Mets have opened it up. Wow, wow, wow.
8: Texas losing. Texas and Houston still with the same record because of 10 innings in Seattle.
14: Only one out in the inning, and here's Josh Naylor. Pitch on the way to Josh. Swing and a line drive into center field. Base hit. The Mariners walk it off. Josh Naylor with an RBI single, and the Mariners come from behind. Walk it off, and they beat the Astros 6-5, and the Mariners will live for another day. Holy smokes, what a finish.
8: Mariners still technically, mathematically alive as well. Astros, Rangers still tied atop the AL West, although the Astros hold the tiebreaker. NL Wild Card is certainly interesting. That's next. 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
3: 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The Astros and Rangers look to separate themselves in the AL West race.
22: Here's the 1-0. Swinging a ground ball, base hit into left field. Rounding third is Nimmo. Here comes the throw from left. It is too late.
3: Can a red-hot Guardians extend their winning streak to 7?
23: The pitch. Swing and a miss. Boy, he was late. And Griffin with a strikeout and a big one.
3: It's a next-man-up mentality on the gridiron in New York.
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8: 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Final week of baseball's regular season. We've got some intriguing scenarios. Two divisions to be decided in the American League, including the West, where the Astros and Rangers began Wednesday with identical records. Then in the National League, three teams tied atop the wild card standings. Phillies, Cubs, Padres. Padres in L.A. facing the Dodgers Wednesday. Shohei Ohtani making his return to the lineup for L.A., batting second as the DH. But it would be the three-hitter for the Padres who would make some early noise.
23: First pitch, and Machado swings, sends it in the air, deep to center field. Páez is back at the wall. He leaps. It's going to go! Dead center for Manny Machado. A two-run homer, and he pounds his chest towards his dugout as he heads to first base, and the Padres lead it 2-0.
33: Been waiting for that moment. Manny Machado may have just provided it.
8: 97-3, the fan, Manny Machado, driving in three, had the two-run homer, 29th homer this season, and his 29th in his career against the Dodgers, most against any team in his career. Padres go on to a 5-1 win over L.A. Shohei Ohtani, 1-for-3 with a walk and a strikeout, his first game since September 7th. His right biceps and left knee continuing to act up, but back in the lineup on Wednesday. Padres get the win. They are 15-5 in September, best record in baseball this month. They can clinch a postseason berth with one more win. As for the other two teams, beginning the day tied atop the NL wild card, Cubs at home hosting the Marlins.
4: Lopez in scoring position. Advantage count for Kyle, 2-0. Pitch from Gausman. Stowers lifts one high in the air, left center field. Crow Armstrong puts his head down. He runs back and looks up, and it's gone. Scoreless no more, baby. Second night in a row, Kyle Stowers in opposite field shot.
8: Homering for the second straight game. He's homered in three of the four games he's played against the Cubs this season. 21 homers overall this year, 104.3 WQAM. Marlins a 3-2 win over the Cubs. Pete Crow Armstrong 0-for-3 with a walk. He's still one stolen base shy of becoming the third player in baseball history with 45 homers and 40 stolen bases in a season. Still has 39 stolen bases. Cubs with the loss to the Marlins. Phillies hosting the team with baseball's best record in Milwaukee.
5: A one and a high fly ball to right field. Harper is back at the track. Bye-bye, baseball. Christian Yelich goes big fly to right here in Philly, and the Brewers lead it 2-0.
8: 620 WTMJ. Brewers get their 99th win of the season, extending their franchise record. It's a 4-1 win over the Phillies. Milwaukee one win shy of their first 100-win season in franchise history. Phillies 8-11 in their last 19 games. They and the Cubs tied for the second wild card spot in the National League, a game behind the Padres after San Diego's win on Wednesday. SportsCenter All Night, ESPN Radio. To the American League, Houston and Texas, both 78-79 to start the day Wednesday. A game under 500, good enough to put you at the top of the AL Central. Rangers playing at home against the Mets, yet despite being at home, still found themselves two games under 500 for the Rangers.
6: Swinging a well-hit fly ball out to left. Langford to the track, to the wall. He leaps, and it's just over. Home run for Marcus Semien. Against his old team, Semien hits his 15th home run, and the lead belongs to the Mets, 3-2. Bases loaded and two outs. The next, swing and a fly ball. Deep right field. Back, back, back. Gone! Grand slam for Beatty. A pinch hit bomb out to right. And the Mets have opened it up. Wow, wow, wow.
8: Sean Kelly had the call for us right here on ESPN Radio. Mets go on to a 7-2 win. Third straight loss for the Rangers. They had won six of their previous seven, but now three straight losses. Rangers falling to the Mets. As for the Astros playing the Mariners in Seattle, Houston had a four-run lead. Mariners come back, tie it. We went to the 10th.
7: 2-1. And that's whacked toward right field, racing over Ward. Diving, can't get it, gets past him, and goes all the way to the wall. Around third, Alvarez, he will score. Yiner on his way to third base, and the relay to third, not nearly in time, offline. It's an RBI triple for Yiner Diaz, and the Astros lead 5-4.
8: Houston taking the lead in the top of the 10th, KBME 790 AM. Astros retaking the lead, but in the bottom of the 10th, a bases loaded walk ties the game, and then
9: only one out in the inning, and here's Josh Naylor. Pitch on the way to Josh. Swing and a line drive into center field. Base hit. The Mariners walk it off. Josh Naylor with an RBI single, and the Mariners come from behind, walk it off, and they beat the Astros 6-5, and the Mariners will live for another day. Holy smokes, what a finish.
8: Their 12th walk-off win of the season, second most in baseball behind the Cubs. Seattle Sports 710 AM, 6-5 the final. Mariners still mathematically alive. Astros remain tied with the Rangers atop the AL West. Astros do hold the tiebreaker for head-to-head. AL Central, Cleveland starting the night with a one-game lead on Chicago. White Sox able to clinch at least a playoff spot with a win on Wednesday, but starter Brian Hudson runs into trouble right out of the gate in the first.
10: And you know, Denny, the White Sox already have Eric Fetty warming up in the bullpen, which kind of begs the question, why didn't he just start the game?
11: I don't get it, but nobody asked me. The 1-1 pitch is whacked and just fair up the left field line, an inside-out swing. Here comes Garcia to third, around third, and he comes home, and the relay throw home is not in time. And the Royals have three. Vinny Pasquantino's double to left. The Royals have four hits, and that's going to do it for Brian Hudson.
8: 96-5, the Fan. Hudson charged with four runs on four hits in a third of an inning. Tied for the shortest outing by a White Sox starting pitcher this season. Royals go on to a 5-4 win over the White Sox to snap a five-game losing streak. White Sox losing. Guardians unable to take advantage playing at Fenway.
9: Cleveland's down to its last strike. Here it comes. Got him swinging. That's your ball game. Boston wins it 1-0.
8: Tom Hamilton, WTAM. Red Sox with their 17th shutout win of the season. Guardians loss snaps a six-game win streak. They stay a game ahead of the White Sox in the AL Central. SportsCenter all night, ESPN Radio. The number two featured prominently in the football season thus far. There are eight teams that are 2-0. 0-2 also has eight teams. There are a handful of teams who are already turning to QB2. Among those teams, the New York Giants.
0: Dart is hurt and grabbing his leg.
1: And there is a strong possibility that Jackson Dart is now out for the season. Really just terrible news for Dart and New York.
8: That strong possibility becoming a reality on Wednesday. The team says he will have surgery on his knee. Although for coach John Harbaugh, out for the season apparently means through week 18.
2: What's the timeline?
12: Regular season, at least.
2: He's out for the regular season. Mm-hmm. When you say regular season, are you like hopeful that maybe he can come back for the postseason? Is that what you're saying? Or?
12: I think I said it. Yeah. Regular season. Other than that, how do you know? There's no way to know. It just depends on the recovery. You can't pinpoint it.
2: So you'll designate him for return?
12: Probably, yeah. I guess. I don't know. I haven't thought about it.
8: Dart was at the Giants facility on Wednesday, attended meetings, was hanging around the locker room, but he will have surgery. NFL Network insider Ian Rappaport.
1: It is a torn meniscus and a torn MCL. Both of those will be addressed surgically. Colleague Adam Schefter also adds that it has damage to his PCL. That, from my understanding, is not something that will be addressed surgically. Essentially, what this does is give Jackson Dart about a six-month recovery. If it was a torn ACL, which it is not, this would be about a 9 to 11 or 12 month recovery. This news would be much better. This news is recovery, gives them a recovery that's a little bit shorter.
8: Giants without their starting quarterback for the season. Now the expectation is they'll have to make a roster move.
1: I wouldn't be surprised if they added another quarterback. I just don't know that it's going to be a splashy or exciting name. I assume what the Giants are doing right now, I know what the Giants are doing right now, is looking at all options. But the problem with the quarterback world is understanding the plays and the system is as important as basically anything else. In other words, you can have a really talented quarterback like, oh, I don't know, let's just say JJ McCarthy. And if you drop him into a system he's unfamiliar with, it's going to be a struggle almost no matter what. I mean, we've seen quarterbacks who don't play a lot in the preseason who come out and aren't themselves till about a month into the season. Imagine having just no preseason or offseason at all. It is incredibly challenging. So whoever they bring in, I would not expect it to be someone to contribute right away. I would expect more of a depth signing.
8: No splashy move expected, meaning the Giants are riding with their QB2, Jameis Winston, earlier on ESPN Radio. Our Freddie Coleman.
13: The Giants are stuck. Even if you bring in somebody familiar with the terminology, that may be another 2-3 weeks down the road. That person's going to take about 4 to 5 weeks to get acclimated, if he can beat out Jameis Winston, to be in the lineup. Jameis Winston is spitting the bit as Giants quarterback. So we're literally talking 2 months, 7-8 weeks, 2 months. By that time, the season's going, season's gone. If you're the New York Giants, if Jameis Winston is not playing well.
8: Freddie Coleman. Half of Freddie and Harry, weekday afternoons here on ESPN Radio. The air certainly taken out of that bubble of hope that Giants fans had going into the season, and especially after week one and their win over Dallas, things certainly different now. As for Winston's message to fans,
14: the fans want to see wins. You know, it's not about what I'm showing them. It's about us going out there and winning football games together, giving them something to cheer for, giving them something to stand behind. But right now, like my heart, like that, this is fresh. You know? The opportunity is beautiful. It's amazing. I'm grateful for it. But at the same time, I got a brother that's
24: You know, I got to keep lifted up, and I have to prepare for a football game. You know, but I prepare for many football games. You know, and I've dealt with injury before. I've had an injury that was really bad. So balancing the two, but keeping a perspective of do what you can with what you have right now, where you're at.
8: Jameis Winston getting the keys to the offense for the Giants. Bears also seeing their starter go down in week two. Caleb Williams going down with a strained hamstring. Backup Tyson Bagent is in concussion protocol. Bears coach Ben Johnson.
15: It's opportunity is the way I see it. I think our guys see it as that as well. One of those things that everyone outside of the building, I'm sure, is writing us off and telling us it can't be done, and we really relish that. And so guys will step up to the plate, guys that maybe we don't anticipate or expect. We have a really talented team, and it's been that way. I've been saying that in the spring. I've been saying that throughout camp. High expectations for where this year can go for us. And so we're going to continue to get better. We're going to race to improve. Nothing's changed. It's still the month of September in that regard. There's plenty of things we need to clean up from last week and we need a great week of preparation here this week. So that's really all we're concerned about right now.
8: Bears hosting the Eagles to wrap up week three. That's the Monday night game on ABC and ESPN, Monday Night Football. But week three kicks off on Thursday.
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17: Michael Penix Jr. is going to start Thursday night on the road when they take on the Green Bay Packers. First time he's been playing as a starting quarterback on an NFL field since week 11 last November when he tore his ACL.
18: Michael Penix offers hope and promise. I'm not telling you he's going to go out there and beat Josh Allen. Nobody thinks that, but he's going to be an upgrade, and now we see whether or not he can play. Look, they've got to get that answer.
19: I would say since probably like Thursday, Friday, I've been feeling good consistently for these last couple of days. I actually worked out on Saturday, day before the game last week, a big workout just to see how my knee react from a big workout, and you know it was good. Once I get out there on that field, and it's like, okay, I'm glad I took those mental reps, because now I got it, you know, engraved into my brain, and I can just go out there and have fun and play free.
20: The Green Bay Packers should win this game, especially because it's at home, and especially because they, I believe, are the better team. If they lose to the Atlanta Falcons on Thursday night, that will be an embarrassment.
21: Atlanta's offense has really struggled thus far. What kind of difference can Penix make to that offense coming in now?
22: Yeah, I mean, I think he's a quarterback that's gone in there and played really solid football. So I would bet that their offense is going to look a little bit different Thursday night. So it's going to be a great challenge for our defense.
25: Everybody is under a lot of pressure every week, and that's just what it is. That's what the job is. So, you know, I think I try and go out there and just handle business, play my job to the best of my ability.
22: Certainly, we're getting everything corrected, and there's some things that we have to do schematically as well. But I'm not going to overreact to it either. So bottom line is you got to find ways to win football games in this league, and we're fortunate to be able to do that on Sunday, and we're looking to go do it again.
8: Packers, Falcons, the week three kickoff. At Lambeau, Falcons in the spotlight Thursday night. Wednesday night, Atlanta did pretty well. That's next. SportsCenter All Night continues. It's ESPN Radio.
3: 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Now they collide, knowing one of them will leave with a devastating 0-2 conference start. 23rd-ranked Texas A&M at 10th-ranked LSU. 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
33: There's the snap. Levitt wants to throw, fires. It's batted up in the air and intercepted. It's picked off.
34: Really proud of our guys and our coaches. Really happy for our fans that no player, no person's bigger than anybody else. And the trajectory is up, and that's where it's going to continue to go.
8: Ole Miss with that marquee win last weekend at home over Lane Kiffin and LSU. Ole Miss in the spotlight. They're in the spotlight again this week with Ole Miss, number 4 in the country, going to number 21, Florida, playing Saturday in Gainesville. ESPN analyst Cole Kublik.
35: This is a terrible spot for Pete Golding. And I love Pete Golding. I thought he handled himself immensely last week. He handled all of it. He just personified how you should handle that situation that was that game. But also keep in mind, that was an entire offseason that we hyped up, looked forward to, talked about, and set up that game last week. And that's over. And you got to go to the Swamp to play a team that is going to welcome a fist fight. And oh, by the way, can completely contrast your style and slow the game down and hand the ball off and maybe frustrate you that way. It's still betting against Trinidad Shambles, which I would not recommend doing. But I absolutely see where Vegas is on this game. Amber, I said before the season, Ole Miss is going to lose at Florida, and LSU better be careful with A&M the next week. Now, this obviously looks a little bit more dangerous than what LSU has. This right here, this week, is by far, in my opinion, the most difficult head coaching task that he has had.
8: Ole Miss, Florida, Saturday, 3:30 Eastern on ABC. That follows the matchup between Texas and Tennessee, noon Eastern on ABC. Cole Kublik mentioning LSU, they're facing Texas A&M, 7:30 Eastern time on Saturday. We'll see that one on ABC. Final weekend of baseball's regular season. Ditto for the WNBA.
36: Here's James going baseline to Shepherd. Count the bucket. And Jessica Shepherd to the free throw line.
8: USA Network as the Wings beat the Storm 103-91. Dallas clinching the seventh seed. They get either the Valkyries or the Aces in the first round. Meanwhile, Atlanta grabbing home court.
0: Atlanta trying to put this one to bed. Dewanna Bonner from Park Slope. Big shot. Bonner does it again. And her teammates are loving it. So two in a row on the road to end it for Carl Semesco's Atlanta Dream. And they lock up home court advantage in the first round here in 2026. The four seed belongs to Angel Reese and Atlanta. And the Liberty clinching the eight seed. They are headed to Minnesota.
8: Liberty gets that eight seed. They get the Lynx in the first round. Dream.

0: fans honoring and seeing the number up on the big screen. Ninth 200 season of 200 strikeouts.
1: Chris Sale, double-digit strikeouts in the game. 10 over his 5 2/3. As you heard, 200 for the season. His ninth season with at least 200, breaking a tie with Steve Carlton for the second most by a lefty in baseball history. As for the game, Braves and Reds would go 10.
0: Comes set, and the payoff. Bounced off the plate, tough play. Pitcher's got it, tosses to the plate, not in time. Kiersey scores, Braves win. You called it, Ben. Contact. It was a tough pitch, and Mauricio just fought it off right off the plate, high in the air. No chance at all to get an out for the Reds.
1: 680 the fan, Braves with the 3-2 win in 10 innings. Yankees and Rays.
2: High drive, right field. Flight 40 coming in for a landing. See ya. His 40th home run of the year. 1-0 Yanks.
3: Whoa.
2: High drive, right field. DeLuca back on the track at the wall. See ya. 41.
1: Ben Rice went into the game with 39 homers. He comes out with 41. Yankees a 9-2 win over the Rays. Michael Kay on Amazon Prime. Speaking of the Yankees, it was Tuesday. Manager Aaron Boone said that Aaron Judge would be out for the wild card round next week. Wednesday, Aaron Judge said, wait, what?
4: Boone's my guy, you know, so I always got his back. I know he makes the right decision. So, you know, obviously as a player, you don't want to hear that, but that's out of my control. I got a job to do. I got to come back and be ready to go, and that's what I'm focused on right now. My goal is to come back as soon as I can. That's what we're doing right now. So if he says I'm not going to be ready, I got no control over that. I got control over what I can do to try to get back as soon as I can. So, yeah, if you ask me if I'm going to be back, I'm going to tell you, yeah, I'm doing everything I can every single day I show up here to get back and be ready to go.
1: Aaron Judge trying to get back for that wild card round, perhaps. Orioles and Blue Jays wind up splitting their doubleheader on Wednesday. Blue Jays officially eliminated from the postseason. Orioles still mathematically alive, 3.5 games behind the White Sox for the final American League wild card spot. What to do at QB1 in New York? That's next. SportsCenter all night. It's ESPN Radio.
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4: 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Texas A&M and LSU are both looking to bounce back from crushing week three losses. 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
1: Padres are atop the NL wild card with their win in L.A., while the Cubs and Phillies lose. Astros and Rangers still tied atop the West. Cleveland holds a one-game lead in the Central. One game is what the Giants got out of their starting quarterback this season.
2: And there is a strong possibility that Jackson Dart is now out for the season. They took Jackson Dart for x-rays last night that came back negative, and they do more testing, including the MRI, and the MRI showed more damage than initially thought.
3: They are not going to be fine. If you don't have the right personnel or personnel you can trust, there's only so much you can do.
1: There was all kinds of excitement among Giants fans going into the season. Bolstered, of course, by the week one win over the Cowboys. Then the Giants lose their starting quarterback in week two, leaving a myriad of questions. Jackson Dart will have surgery. Team says he's out for at least the regular season. ESPN analysts Andrew Hawkins, Adam Thielen, Dan Orlovsky.
4: I really didn't believe that this was a playoff team with Jackson Dart. I thought they were going to be a good team. I thought they were going to be a competitive team. Mm-hmm. Jameis Winston will be fine. He's been a very successful quarterback in the NFL. He'll step in. He'll know he's the guy moving forward. They're going to need to get a backup quarterback. I think the worst thing you can do right now if you're the Giants is overreact to the situation. You're just building for the future right now. Mm-hmm. Hopefully Jackson gets healthy. And you want to develop Malik Nabers, Malachi Fields, Scadaboo, Theo Johnson, Arvell Reese. I don't think it's let's overreact, take something of value of the future, player or pick, and go get some quarterback that you think is going to save the day. That's not the reality of you as a football team.
5: Yeah.
4: Easy to say, hard to do. I just don't think it's overreact time. It stinks for your organization, but it's still about 2027 and beyond.
6: Adam, what do you think they should do?
7: First of all, I disagree with the playoff. With Jackson, I think they seriously were a playoff caliber team. The way they played week one, the kind of the excitement around it, like I think it was real. And just his progression from last year and all the excitement and then this year progressing, sure. I think they were a playoff team. And I think in this league, you have to do whatever it takes to win now. There's no time. There's no time to wait as a head coach, as a GM. You're going to be fired if you don't win games. And if you ride behind someone and you lose games, I just don't think there's time for you to waste. Go find someone. Go get someone to win games now.
6: Who's the guy? Like, who should they go get? Who makes sense?
7: I like Jimmy Garoppolo.
6: Yeah.
7: I mean, he's proven to win games, and he can run a system. He's very familiar with a coaching staff that likes to run in a certain way, run the ball, play action, keepers. He's not going to go out there and drop back 40 times a game.
4: Sure.
7: And we don't need that in this team, in this system.
8: I'm somewhere in between the both of you. You know, I think when you watch the Giants week one, they looked incredible, right?
4: Yeah.
8: And they're going against the Dallas Cowboys, which I'm not sure if this is a good football team or not. That's just the honesty in the first 2 weeks. But I think for Harbaugh, who's trying to implement a new culture in a new franchise, this is an important learning moment. Yes, you have to win now. This is the NFL. And if you're going to be a successful franchise going forward in 2027 and beyond, this team, the whole depth chart needs to understand, okay, we don't have a quarterback. We don't get to feed into what's happening in the media or sulk and say, oh, our year is done. That takes time to implement. That takes going through these really adverse situations to build that kind of resiliency. And so it's an opportunity for the Giants. I don't know what it turns into this season, but this team is 0-5 in the last 2 years without Jackson Dart.
4: I'm okay with the Garoppolo addition. I am. They need to add another quarterback anyway. Braxton Berrios should be in the third
6: year. Yeah, they've got to get somebody in here.
4: And to Adam's point, obviously highly, you know, successful. My thing is, I've heard we'll go get J.J. McCarthy. Then you're taking a draft pick of the future, whatever that draft pick is going to be, or a Joe Mixon you're taking a draft pick of the future. Mm-hmm. And that's my point is, the news is obviously disheartening. But to sit here and think, okay, we'll sacrifice something of the future, I don't care if it's a sixth-round pick, for something now that's a giant question mark with the team that, my opinion, fringe maybe.
8: Yeah.
4: I just don't think that's smart.
1: And to bring in another quarterback, it means adjusting midstream, especially with the game plan. Can the Giants pivot the offense for another quarterback? Hall of Famer Steve Young.
5: Look, in the end, it's a referendum on the team. It's a referendum on the organization, the innovative offense. You look at Drew Lock this year. You look at Mac Jones last year. Brock Purdy a couple of 3 years ago. People get hurt. They're out for the season. What does that offense do? They thrive. Why? Because they are leaders in the league. They're the ones that are the best in the league, and they can survive these kinds of things. Where now that's the referendum on the Giants. Are you that good as an offense, an offensive coordinator, as a play caller, as of innovation, as an organization? You know, are you that good? And that'll be the key, because Jameis has played a lot of football. He's a competent backup quarterback. So within that structure, they should be able to at least survive. You know, it's hard to thrive with a backup quarterback, but to at least survive if they're that good of an organization. We'll see.
9: Man,
1: bringing in another quarterback means working on the assumption that you can find another quarterback. ESPN insider Adam Schefter.
9: You have to keep in mind, why are teams suddenly going to give away Correct. Their backup quarterback that they worked hard to get? Haven't we already seen the value of backup quarterbacks in the league this season? Drew Lock has led the Seahawks to 2 wins. Carson Wentz has led the Vikings to 2 wins. Teams are not in the business of doing favors for the New York Giants because they lost their quarterback. If the Giants are going to go trade for a quarterback, they're going to have to be aggressive and overpay to get a quarterback in. Midseason quarterback trades never are ideal. This is not a good spot for the Giants to be in. And there aren't a lot of teams that have excess quarterbacks out there that are just waiting. If you want to look, you say a team like, well, Arizona. Well, that's interesting. They have Jacoby Brissett. They have Carson Beck. Gardner Minshew played for Matt Nagy, the Giants offensive coordinator in Kansas City. Gardner Minshew would be somebody that maybe they could call on. But there are not a surplus of options. There are not a lot of realistic quarterback possibilities, and nobody's looking to move a backup quarterback for a late-round draft pick just for the fun of it.
1: There's a handful of teams that have already had to turn to QB2, and teams will be reluctant to part with a solid backup. Thus, roster building in the offseason certainly proves to be important in this situation. Earlier on ESPN Radio, our Harry Douglas.
10: Yes, that quarterback, the starting one, is a pivotal player. That wide receiver, that offensive tackle, that pass rusher. But one of the most unique positions and one of the most important positions on every single NFL team has now become the backup quarterback. And I am a huge fan of your backup quarterback being similar to your starting quarterback. Here's why I don't mind what the Commanders have as a backup quarterback. Marcus Mariota and his skill set is similar to Jaden Daniels. So now I don't have to switch my offensive system because the backup quarterback is similar to the starting quarterback.
1: A handful of teams with their backups in the games lately. Tyson Bagent in Chicago is in concussion protocol, so things certainly up in the air for Coach Ben Johnson there.
11: We're fortunate here. We've got three guys that can play ball in this league, that have won games in this league. Ryan's constructed the room in a way that we feel really good about whoever ends up playing for us, and that showed in the preseason. It shows up in practice every single day, and so we're at a point right now, not sure who the starter is going to be on Sunday or Monday night. We'll let this thing play out, and we'll go from there. But here's what we know. We know Case is the one that's practicing today, so we'll figure it out as we go. Our guys will rally around. These guys are all capable, and they know that. They've seen them in action here over the last year and a half, and so we feel really good about that situation.
1: Case Keenum perhaps getting a start for the Bears in the Monday night matchup with the 2-0 Eagles to wrap up Week 3. 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
12: Trey Smack from 26 yards away to try to win in overtime. Kick on the way. It is perfect. And the Green Bay Packers snap that pesky 6-game losing streak. They defeat the Jets 20-17 in overtime here in the New York home opener.
1: That's how it sounded in Week 2. Steve Levy had the call for us here on ESPN Radio. Packers pulling out the overtime win after allowing 29 unanswered points in their Week 1 loss to the Vikings. Packers hosting the Falcons, the Thursday night matchup that kicks off Week 3. Stacey Dales from the NFL Network.
13: These 1-1 Packers make their home debut here at Lambeau on Thursday night, coming off the field goal winning overtime victory over the Jets. Jordan Love, through two games, has thrown for over 500 passing yards, 4 passing touchdowns, but he has done so under duress, absorbing 7 sacks with this banged up offensive line and a rushing attack that's averaged just about 64 and a half on the ground, currently last in the NFL. Love was asked today just his overall impressions on the run game, but first, if he feels pressure to add more to his plate.
14: I'm always good with that. I'm always good with putting more on my plate. But in terms of making plays and trying to go above, beyond, and do too much, stick to my rules, stick to my fundamentals, and try and go out there and be the best player I can be. There's too many times, I think, in the game where, we got some unblocked guys, or, we're just not taking the right, reads. So I think there's stuff that, it's all fixable. It's all stuff we can clean up and get better at. So I think that's the mindset. It's not like we have this terrible run game. I think it's just us going out there and executing and doing our job. And I think we'll be better.
13: Speaking of a lot on Jordan Love's plate, how about the fact against the Jets that the Packers virtually ran out of offensive linemen because of injury? Tight end Tucker Kraft would have been their emergency lineman. Fortunately, it didn't get that far. The notables up front: starting right tackle Zach Bacco-Biwelli dealing with a significant knee injury, starting left guard Aaron Banks, the toe injury, and of course Jaden Reed, one of their top receivers, having to stay overnight in New York because of that neck injury. We will see how things shake out here at Lambeau on Thursday night.
1: Week 3 kicking off at Lambeau. Shaky first couple of weeks for Green Bay. But the Packers are 1-1. Falcons 0-2, but Michael Penix is back.
15: Monday morning, I talked to Coach Sunday after the game. Just let him know how the back end of the last week went. And, that I was feeling pretty good. And, Monday morning came around, and, I felt very confident with this week. I felt very confident in my knee and, how it's been feeling, like I said, towards the back end of the week last week. So that's how it happened.
1: Penix stepping into an offense for a team that's now 0-2 and kicking off week 3. There are 8 0-2 teams, 8 2-0 teams as well. We've got one of each meeting in Buffalo Sunday. Chargers still looking for their first win. Their coach, Jim Harbaugh.
16: We correct and look for anything and everything we can to improve. That's working. That's working harder. That's working smarter. That's been done, being done, and will continue. This the phrase business as usual. If you're saying attacking each day with an enthusiasm unknown to mankind, better today than yesterday, better tomorrow than today, that's what we're doing.
1: Now the Chargers heading into Buffalo looking for a victory, one of the intriguing matchups in week 3. As for that slate, to the guys at PTI.
17: All right, Wilbon, what is the most intriguing Week 3 NFL game?
18: All right, Tony, I'll start with some nominees. Rams-Broncos will be the last game of the week. And Ravens-Cowboys is coming from parts unknown like Rio. Bengals-Steelers division matchup with, the Bengals getting after it finally, and maybe they'll just put Rodgers out of his misery. Pats-Jaguars. We weren't thinking that, but that suddenly has some appeal to it. Chargers, Bills, and I don't know who the Bears quarterback is going to be, but Bears, Eagles last year, that was on Black Friday. Now it's simply on a Monday night at Soldier Field. So of all of those, if I take Bears, Eagles out of it because of my own personal bias, and that's the winner for me. Tony, you know what I'm going to say? And this is heavy on AFC stuff. I'm going to go Pats, Jaguars. I actually think the Jaguars could be on to something, and the Patriots are still trying to figure out their way back to the point they got last season, which would be the Super Bowl.
17: What makes this so intriguing is that we are now going into week 3. So we are looking at a very small sample size, probably overrating that small sample size. Like if a team is 2-0, you say, wow, they can win the whole thing. If they're 0-2, where they're dead right now. If these games happened in week 7 or 8, they wouldn't be as intriguing as they are early in the season. I agree with all of the ones you had. I would lean on the Rams at Denver. I mean, these are 2 1-1 teams at the moment, I believe. And, they're good teams. If you lose to a good team to go 1-2, maybe it's deflating. I'm not sure. There's one you left out.
18: What?
17: That I would also put in. Houston at Indianapolis. Houston has started out 0-2.
18: Yeah.
17: Yes. Houston is in a, Houston and the Chargers, it seems to me, are in a lot of trouble. A world of hurt, as people like to say. And the Chargers at the Bills, it would be a great win, but to go 0-3, that's so deflating early in the season.
18: Yeah.
17: And that's what I worry about. I worry about with Houston as well in that. The other one that's intriguing to me, and you mentioned it, but you didn't go heavy on it, Baltimore at Dallas. I did not expect Baltimore to lose last weekend.
18: Not at all. Not in that situation.
17: And they walk into Dallas now. Both of these teams, well, certainly Baltimore is assumed to be a playoff team, even though Cincinnati may go by them in that division. Dallas, people said, honestly, they actually look pretty good this year. So this, to me, is a game that I would sit down and watch, Baltimore at Dallas. I would.
18: You mentioned the Colts. The Colts were on probation. The Colts were so stupid the other night. They're on probation. They're not allowed to be in any discussion.
17: Wait, hold on.
18: What?
17: If they were to beat Houston and send Houston to 0-3.
18: Maybe.
17: That, it seems to me, has a certain reverberation this early in the season.
18: It might. And then Houston would be on probation, although they were 0-3 last year and wandered into the playoffs. That's it. Back to you.
1: Packers, Falcons tonight. Bears, Eagles wrapping up Week 3. Monday Night Football. There's another team that has a somewhat daunting task this weekend as they go on the road. That's next. SportsCenter All Night continues. It's ESPN Radio.
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19: Oregon, worried. 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
34: 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Coming up Thursday, Michael Penix Jr. makes his debut for the Atlanta Falcons as they take on the Green Bay Packers. 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
1: 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Padres atop the wild card standings in the National League. Cubs, Phillies, a game back after their losses on Wednesday. Diamondbacks stay mathematically alive, a 5-3 win over the Rockies. Padres at the top. They beat the Dodgers 5-1. 15-5 now in the month of September. Best record this month. Shohei Ohtani in the loss, 1-for-4 with a couple of strikeouts in his first game back. As for the level of optimism with the postseason coming next week, ESPN's Aldin Gonzalez.
2: About as optimistic as you might expect, given the circumstances. Dodgers manager Dave Roberts said Ohtani is, quote, considerably healthier now than he was a couple of weeks ago, adding that he's probably an 8 or a 9 on the 1 to 10 scale as opposed to maybe a 5. And that seems to jibe with sort of what the thought from the Dodgers front office has been in the last week or so, that Ohtani would be okay. Ohtani has been on a hitting progression for about a week, but he's going to have just these 5 games to get reacclimated to major league pitching before the start of the playoffs. And given just how prolonged his slump was before going on the IL, how compromised he seems in the days leading up to it, there's no telling what it's going to look like. And interestingly enough, bigger picture for the Dodgers, this is a team that has had a lot of its concerns dissipate over the last week. Edwin Diaz has looked really sharp coming out of the bullpen 3 times since coming back. Cal Tucker, Mookie Betts, Teoscar Hernandez, they've all gotten back on track offensively. Blake Snell seems like he's going to be okay from the groin injury that caused him to exit a start early recently. But still, nothing is more important to the Dodgers' October chances than Shohei Ohtani getting right.
1: Dodgers losing Wednesday to the Padres. They are 2 games behind the Brewers for the best record in baseball. Spotlight on the NFL tonight. Week 3 getting underway at Lambeau. This weekend, some key college action, including Texas and Tennessee in a ranked matchup. Noon Eastern on ABC. Longhorns coach Steve Sarkisian going on the road to Knoxville.
3: In this conference, I've said it time and time again, from top to bottom, anybody can beat anybody. And I think that's the challenge of our conference, is being mentally and physically prepared to play week in and week out. And for us this week, it's no different. We're going into what I would probably consider is the loudest stadium in the country, Neyland Stadium.
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4: 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Are you ready to take?
0: Number 5.
1: WNBA, Atlanta with a 5th straight win, clinching the 4 seed in the process. And maybe the team's thinking of celebrating at McDonald's? USA Network.
5: Atlanta trying to put this one to bed. Dewana Bonner from Park Slope. Big shot. Bonner does it again. And her teammates are loving it.
0: Number 4.
1: Final week of baseball's regular season. Blue Jays are officially eliminated, although the Orioles are still mathematically alive. WBAL.
6: Runner from first is going. 3-2 pitch to Pete. Driven high and deep out to left field. Going back near the bullpen. There she goes. Number 41 on the season for Alonso. A no-doubter to the bullpen.
0: Number 3.
1: Yankees beating the Rays. Ben Rice started the night with 39 homers. He did not end the night with 39. Amazon Prime.
7: High drive, right field. Flight 40 coming in for a landing. See ya. His 40th home run of the year. 1-0 Yanks.
8: Whoa.
7: High drive, right field. DeLuca back on the track at the wall. See ya. 41.
0: Number 2.
1: Braves already have the division locked up, but why not win number 93? 680 The Fan.
9: Comes set. And the payoff. Bounced off the plate. Tough play. Pitcher's got it. Tosses to the plate. Not in time. Kiersey scores. Braves win. You called it, Ben. Contact. It was a tough pitch, and Mauricio just fought it off right off the plate, high in the air. No chance at all to get an out for the Reds.
0: Number 1.
1: Rangers still battling atop their division, hitting a bit of a hurdle late in their game with the Mets. Sean Kelly had the call for us here on ESPN Radio.
10: They bases loaded and two outs. The next, swing and a fly ball. Deep right field. Back, back, back. Gone! Grand slam for Beatty. A pinch hit bomb out to right. And the Mets have opened it up. Wow, wow, wow.
1: Texas and Houston still with the same record. Astros took a lead in the 10th inning in Seattle, but the Mariners wind up rallying for the win. Josh Naylor walking it off with a single in the bottom of the 10th. Houston and Texas, once again, with the same record, although Houston holds the tiebreaker. We had three teams tied to start the day atop the wild card in the National League. That's next. SportsCenter All Night continues. It's ESPN Radio.
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4: 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Coming up on SportsCenter All Night. The Astros and Rangers look to separate themselves in the AL West race.
6: Here's the 1-0. Swinging a ground ball, base hit into left field. Rounding third is Nimmo. Here comes the throw from left. It is too late.
4: Can the Red Hot Guardians extend their winning streak to 7?
7: The pitch. Swing and a miss. Boy, he was late. And Griffin with a strikeout and a big one.
4: It's a next man up mentality on the gridiron in New York.
8: I prepare for many football games. 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
11: 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Final week of baseball's regular season. We've got some intriguing scenarios. Two divisions to be decided in the American League, including the West, where the Astros and Rangers began Wednesday with identical records. Then in the National League, three teams tied atop the wild card standings. Phillies, Cubs, Padres. Padres in L.A. facing the Dodgers Wednesday. Shohei Ohtani making his return to the lineup for L.A., batting second as the DH. But it would be the three-hitter for the Padres who would make some early noise.
12: First pitch. And Machado swings, sends it in the air, deep to center field. Páez is back at the wall. He leaps. It's going to go! Dead center for Manny Machado. A two-run homer. And he pounds his chest towards his dugout as he heads to first base. And the Padres lead it 2-0.
13: Been waiting for that moment. Manny Machado may have just provided it.
11: 97-3, the fan. Manny Machado driving in three. Had the two-run homer. 29th homer this season and his 29th in his career against the Dodgers. Most against any team in his career. Padres go on to a 5-1 win over L.A. Shohei Ohtani 1-for-3 with a walk and a strikeout. His first game since September 7th. His right biceps and left knee continuing to act up. But back in the lineup on Wednesday, Padres get the win. They are 15-5 in September. Best record in baseball this month. They can clinch a postseason berth with one more win. As for the other two teams, beginning the day tied atop the NL wild card, Cubs at home hosting the Marlins.
14: Lopez in scoring position. Advantage count for Kyle, 2-0. Pitch from Gausman. Stowers lifts one high in the air, left center field. Crow Armstrong puts his head down. He runs back and looks up, and it's gone. Scoreless no more, baby. Second night in a row, Kyle Stowers in opposite field shot.
11: Homering for the second straight game. He's homered in three of the four games he's played against the Cubs this season. 21 homers overall this year. 104.3 WQAM. Marlins a 3-2 win over the Cubs. Pete Crow Armstrong 0-for-3 with a walk. He's still one stolen base shy of becoming the third player in baseball history with 45 homers and 40 stolen bases in a season. Still has 39 stolen bases. Cubs with the loss to the Marlins. Phillies hosting the team with baseball's best record in Milwaukee.
15: A one and a high fly ball to right field. Harper is back at the track. Bye-bye baseball. Christian Yelich goes big fly to right here in Philly, and the Brewers lead it 2-0.
11: 620 WTMJ. Brewers get their 99th win of the season, extending their franchise record. It's a 4-1 win over the Phillies. Milwaukee one win shy of their first 100-win season in franchise history. Phillies 8-11 in their last 19 games. They and the Cubs tied for the second wild card spot in the National League, a game behind the Padres after San Diego's win on Wednesday. SportsCenter All Night, ESPN Radio. To the American League, Houston and Texas, both 78-79 to start the day Wednesday. A game under 500, good enough to put you at the top of the AL Central. Rangers playing at home against the Mets, yet despite being at home, still found themselves two games under 500 for the Rangers.
16: Swinging a well-hit fly ball out to left. Langford to the track, to the wall. He leaps, and it's just over. Home run for Marcus Semien. Against his old team, Semien hits his 15th home run, and the lead belongs to the Mets, 3-2. Bases loaded and two outs. The next, swing and a fly ball. Deep right field. Back, back, back. Gone! Grand slam for Beatty. A pinch hit bomb out to right. And the Mets have opened it up. Wow, wow, wow.
11: Sean Kelly had the call for us right here on ESPN Radio. Mets go on to a 7-2 win. Third straight loss for the Rangers. They had won six of their previous seven, but now three straight losses. Rangers falling to the Mets. As for the Astros playing the Mariners in Seattle, Houston had a four-run lead. Mariners come back, tie it. We went to the 10th.
17: 2-1. And that's whacked toward right field, racing over Ward. Diving, can't get it, gets past him, and goes all the way to the wall. Around third, Alvarez, he will score. Yiner on his way to third base, and the relay to third, not nearly in time, offline. It's an RBI triple for Yiner Diaz, and the Astros lead 5-4.
11: Houston taking the lead in the top of the 10th, KBME 790 AM. Astros retaking the lead, but in the bottom of the 10th, a bases loaded walk ties the game, and then
15: only one out in the inning, and here's Josh Naylor. Pitch on the way to Josh. Swing and a line drive into center field. Base hit. The Mariners walk it off. Josh Naylor with an RBI single, and the Mariners come from behind. Walk it off, and they beat the Astros 6-5, and the Mariners will live for another day. Holy smokes, what a finish.
11: Their 12th walk-off win of the season, second most in baseball behind the Cubs. Seattle Sports 710 AM, 6-5 the final. Mariners still mathematically alive. Astros remain tied with the Rangers atop the AL West. Astros do hold the tiebreaker for head-to-head. AL Central, Cleveland starting the night with a one-game lead on Chicago. White Sox able to clinch at least a playoff spot with a win on Wednesday, but starter Brian Hudson runs into trouble right out of the gate in the first.
18: And you know, Denny, the White Sox already have Eric Fetty warming up in the bullpen, which kind of begs the question, why didn't he just start the game?
19: I don't get it, but nobody asked me. The 1-1 pitch is whacked and just fair up the left field line, an inside-out swing. Here comes Garcia to third, around third, and he comes home, and the relay throw home is not in time. And the Royals have three. Vinny Pasquantino's double to left. The Royals have four hits, and that's going to do it for Brian Hudson.
11: 96-5, the fan. Hudson charged with four runs on four hits in a third of an inning. Tied for the shortest outing by a White Sox starting pitcher this season. Royals go on to a 5-4 win over the White Sox to snap a five-game losing streak. White Sox losing. Guardians unable to take advantage, playing at Fenway.
7: Cleveland's down to its last strike. Here it comes. Got him swinging. That's your ball game. Boston wins it 1-0.
11: Tom Hamilton, WTAM. Red Sox with their 17th shutout win of the season. Guardians loss snaps a six-game win streak. They stay a game ahead of the White Sox in the AL Central. SportsCenter All Night, ESPN Radio. The number two featured prominently in the football season thus far. There are eight teams that are 2-0. 0-2 also has eight teams. There are a handful of teams who are already turning to QB2. Among those teams, the New York Giants.
20: Dart is hurt and grabbing his leg.
21: And there is a strong possibility that Jackson Dart is now out for the season. Really just terrible news for Dart and New York.
11: That strong possibility becoming a reality. On Wednesday, the team says he will have surgery on his knee. Although for coach John Harbaugh, out for the season apparently means through week 18.
22: What's the timeline?
23: Regular season, at least, I would say.
22: He's out for regular season. Mm-hmm. When you say regular season, are you like hopeful that maybe he can come back for the postseason? Is that what you're saying? Or?
23: I think I said it. Yeah. Regular season. Other than that, how do you know? There's no way to know. It just depends on the recovery. You can't pinpoint it.
24: So you're designated for return?
23: Probably, yeah. I guess. I haven't thought about it.
11: Dart was at the Giants facility on Wednesday, attended meetings, was hanging around the locker room, but he will have surgery. NFL Network insider Ian Rappaport.
21: It is a torn meniscus and a torn MCL. Both of those will be addressed surgically. Colleague Adam Schefter also adds that he has damage to his PCL. That, from my understanding, is not something that will be addressed surgically. Essentially, what this does is give Jackson Dart about a six-month recovery. If it was a torn ACL, which it is not, this would be about a 9 to 11 or 12 month recovery. This news would be much better. This news is recovery, gives them a recovery that's a little bit shorter.
11: Giants without their starting quarterback for the season. Now the expectation is they'll have to make a roster move.
21: I wouldn't be surprised if they added another quarterback. I just don't know that it's going to be a splashy or exciting name. I assume what the Giants are doing right now, I know what the Giants are doing right now, is looking at all options. But the problem with the quarterback world is understanding the plays and the system is as important as basically anything else. In other words, you can have a really talented quarterback like, oh, I don't know, let's just say JJ McCarthy. And if you drop him into a system he's unfamiliar with, it's going to be a struggle almost no matter what. I mean, we've seen quarterbacks who don't play a lot in the preseason who come out and aren't themselves till about a month into the season. Imagine having just no preseason or offseason at all. It is incredibly challenging. So whoever they bring in, I would not expect it to be someone to contribute right away. I would expect more of a depth signing.
11: No splashy move expected, meaning the Giants are riding with their QB2, Jameis Winston, earlier on ESPN Radio, our Freddie Coleman.
25: The Giants are stuck. Even if you bring in somebody familiar with the terminology, that may be another 2-3 weeks down the road. That person's going to take about 4 to 5 weeks to get acclimated, if he can beat out Jameis Winston, to be in the lineup. Jameis Winston is spitting the bit as Giants quarterback. So we're literally talking 2 months, 7-8 weeks, 2 months. By that time, the season's going, season's gone. If you're the New York Giants, if Jameis Winston is not playing well.
11: Freddie Coleman, half of Freddie and Harry, weekday afternoons here on ESPN Radio. The air certainly taken out of that bubble of hope that Giants fans had going into the season, and especially after week one and their win over Dallas. Things certainly different now. As for Winston's message to fans,
26: the fans want to see wins. You know, it's not about what I'm showing them, it's about us going out there and winning football games together, giving them something to cheer for, giving them something to stand behind. But right now, like my heart, like that is, this is fresh. The opportunity is beautiful. It's amazing. I'm grateful for it. But at the same time, I got a brother that's, I got to keep lifted up, and I have to prepare for a football game. But I prepare for many football games. And I've dealt with injury before. I've had an injury that was really bad. So balancing the two, but keeping the perspective of do what you can with what you have right now, where you're at.
11: Jameis Winston getting the keys to the offense for the Giants. Bears also seeing their starter go down in week two. Caleb Williams going down with a strained hamstring. Backup Tyson Bagent is in concussion protocol. Bears coach Ben Johnson.
27: It's opportunity is the way I see it. I think our guys see it as that as well. One of those things that everyone outside of the building, I'm sure, is writing us off and telling us it can't be done, and we really relish that. And so guys will step up to the plate, guys that maybe we don't anticipate or expect. We have a really talented team. And it's been that way. I've been saying that in the spring. I've been saying that throughout camp. High expectations for where this year can go for us. And so we're going to continue to get better. We're going to race to improve. Nothing's changed. It's still the month of September in that regard. There's plenty of things we need to clean up from last week and we need a great week of preparation here this week. So that's really all we're concerned about right now.
11: Bears hosting the Eagles to wrap up week 3. That's the Monday night game on ABC and ESPN, Monday Night Football. But week 3 kicks off on Thursday.
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1: Michael Penix Jr. is going to start Thursday night on the road when they take on the Green Bay Packers. First time he's been playing as a starting quarterback on an NFL field since week 11 last November when he tore his ACL.
2: Michael Penix offers hope and promise. I'm not saying he's going to go out there and beat Josh Allen. Nobody thinks that, but he's going to be an upgrade, and now we see whether or not he can play. Look, they've got to get that answer.
3: I would say since probably like Thursday, Friday, I've been feeling good consistently for these last couple of days. I actually worked out on Saturday, day before the game last week, a big workout just to see how my knee react from a big workout, and you know it was good. Once I get out there on that field, and it's like, okay, I'm glad I took those mental reps, because now I got it, you know, engraved into my brain, and I can just go out there and have fun and play free.
5: The Green Bay Packers should win this game, especially because it's at home, and especially because they, I believe, are the better team. If they lose to the Atlanta Falcons on Thursday night, that will be an embarrassment.
6: Atlanta's offense has really struggled thus far. What kind of difference can Penix make to that offense coming in now?
8: Yeah, I mean, I think he's a quarterback that's gone in there and played really solid football. So I would bet that their offense is going to look a little bit different Thursday night, so it's going to be a great challenge for our defense.
9: Everybody is under a lot of pressure every week, and that's just what it is. That's what the job is. So, you know, I think I try and go out there and just handle business, play my job to the best of my ability.
8: Certainly, we're getting everything corrected, and there's some things that we have to do schematically as well. But I'm not going to overreact to it either. So, bottom line is, you got to find ways to win football games in this league, and we're fortunate to be able to do that on Sunday, and we're looking to go do it again.
11: Packers, Falcons, the week 3 kickoff at Lambeau. Falcons in the spotlight Thursday night. Wednesday night, Atlanta did pretty well. That's next. SportsCenter All Night continues. It's ESPN Radio.
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22: There's the snap. Levitt wants to throw, fires. It's batted up in the air and intercepted. It's picked off.
24: Really proud of our guys and our coaches. Really happy for our fans that no player, no person's bigger than anybody else. And the trajectory is up, and that's where it's going to continue to go.
11: Ole Miss with that marquee win last weekend at home over Lane Kiffin and LSU. Ole Miss in the spotlight. They're in the spotlight again this week with Ole Miss, number 4 in the country, going to number 21, Florida, playing Saturday in Gainesville. ESPN analyst Cole Kublik.
33: This is a terrible spot for Pete Golding. And I love Pete Golding. I thought he handled himself immensely last week. He handled all of it. He just personified how you should handle that situation that was that game. But also keep in mind, that was an entire offseason that we hyped up, looked forward to, talked about, and set up that game last week. And that's over. And you got to go to the Swamp to play a team that is going to welcome a fist fight. And oh, by the way, can completely contrast your style and slow the game down and hand the ball off and maybe frustrate you that way. It's still betting against Trinidad Shambles, which I would not recommend doing. But I absolutely see where Vegas is on this game. Amber, I said before the season, Ole Miss is going to lose at Florida, and LSU better be careful with A&M the next week. Now, this obviously looks a little bit more dangerous than what LSU has. This right here, this week, is by far, in my opinion, the most difficult head coaching task that he has had.
11: Ole Miss, Florida, Saturday, 3:30 Eastern on ABC. That follows the matchup between Texas and Tennessee, noon Eastern on ABC. Cole Kublik mentioning LSU. They're facing Texas A&M, 7:30 Eastern time. On Saturday, we'll see that one on ABC. Final weekend of baseball's regular season. Ditto for the WNBA.
34: Here's James going baseline to Shepherd. Count the bucket. And Jessica Shepherd to the free throw line.
11: USA Network as the Wings beat the Storm 103-91. Dallas clinching the 7th seed. They get either the Valkyries or the Aces in the first round. Meanwhile, Atlanta grabbing home court.
34: Atlanta trying to put this one to bed. Dewana Bonner from Park Slope. Big shot. Bonner does it again. And her teammates are loving it. So two in a row on the road to end it for Carl Semesco's Atlanta Dream. And they lock up home court advantage in the first round here in 2026. The 4 seed belongs to Angel Reese and Atlanta. And the Liberty clinching the 8 seed. They are headed to Minnesota.
11: Liberty gets that 8 seed. They get the Lynx in the first round. Dream, the 4 seed and home court advantage. As you heard, Dream an 83-65 win over the Liberty. Dream with their 5th consecutive win, matching their longest win streak this season. SportsCenter All Night, ESPN Radio. Decent night for Atlanta overall. Dream getting the win over the Liberty and back on the diamond. Chris Sale on the mound for the Braves.
0: Hands above his ball cap, now down at his waist, steps and fires. And he rang him up. Got him. There's number 200. Chris Sale with 200 strikeouts on the year and his 10th of the night. And everybody in the bullpen applauding and the fans honoring and seeing the number up on.

0: attack. It was a tough pitch, and Mauricio just fought it off right off the plate, high in the air. No chance at all to get an out for the Reds.
1: 680 the Fan, Braves with the 3-2 win in 10 innings. Yankees and Rays.
2: High drive, right field. Flight 40 coming in for a landing. See ya. His 40th home run of the year. 1-0 Yanks.
3: Whoa.
2: High drive, right field. DeLuca back on the track at the wall. See ya. 41.
1: Ben Rice went into the game with 39 homers. He comes out with 41. Yankees a 9-2 win over the Rays. Michael Kay on Amazon Prime. Speaking of the Yankees, it was Tuesday. Manager Aaron Boone said that Aaron Judge would be out for the wild card round next week. Wednesday, Aaron Judge said, wait, what?
4: Boone's my guy, you know, so I always got his back. I know he makes the right decision. So, you know, obviously as a player, you don't want to hear that, but that's out of my control. I got a job to do. I got to come back and be ready to go, and that's what I'm focused on right now. My goal is to come back as soon as I can. That's what we're doing right now. So if he says I'm not going to be ready, I got no control over that. I got control over what I can do to try to get back as soon as I can. So, yeah, if you ask me if I'm going to be back, I'm going to tell you, yeah, I'm doing everything I can every single day I show up here to get back and be ready to go.
1: Aaron Judge trying to get back for that wild card round, perhaps. Orioles and Blue Jays wind up splitting their doubleheader on Wednesday. Blue Jays officially eliminated from the postseason. Orioles still mathematically alive, 3.5 games behind the White Sox for the final American League wild card spot. What to do at QB1 in New York? That's next. SportsCenter all night. It's ESPN Radio.
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14: 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DeAndre Swift and the Bears looking to get that Chicago Magic cooking again.
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18: So, what does it look like now? 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Hughes, Celebrini, Schaefer. That's hockey. Ovi and Crosby. That's hockey. 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
4: Padres are atop the NL wild card with their win in L.A., while the Cubs and Phillies lose. Astros and Rangers still tied atop the West. Cleveland holds a one-game lead in the Central. One game is what the Giants got out of their starting quarterback this season.
5: And there is a strong possibility that Jackson Dart is now out for the season. They took Jackson Dart for x-rays last night that came back negative, and they do more testing, including the MRI, and the MRI showed more damage than initially thought.
6: They are not going to be fine. If you don't have the right personnel or personnel you can trust, there's only so much you can do.
4: There was all kinds of excitement among Giants fans going into the season. Bolstered, of course, by the week one win over the Cowboys. Then the Giants lose their starting quarterback in week two, leaving a myriad of questions. Jackson Dart will have surgery. Team says he's out for at least the regular season. ESPN analyst Andrew Hawkins, Adam Thielen, Dan Orlovsky.
7: I really didn't believe that this was a playoff team with Jackson Dart. I thought they were going to be a good team. I thought they were going to be a competitive team. Mm-hmm. Jameis Winston will be fine. He's been a very successful quarterback in the NFL. He'll step in. He'll know he's the guy moving forward. They're going to need to get a backup quarterback. I think the worst thing you could do right now if you're the Giants is overreact to the situation. You're just building for the future right now. Mm-hmm. Hopefully Jackson gets healthy. And you want to develop Malik Nabers, Malachi Fields, Scadaboo, Theo Johnson, Arvell Reese. I don't think it's let's overreact, take something of value of the future, player or pick, and go get some quarterback that you think is going to save the day. That's not the reality of you as a football team.
8: Yeah. And
7: easy to say, hard to do. I just don't think it's overreact time. It stinks for your organization, but it's still about 2027 and beyond.
9: Adam, what do you think they should do?
10: First of all, I disagree with the playoff. With Jackson, I think they seriously were a playoff caliber team. The way they played week one, the kind of the excitement around it, like I think it was real. And just his progression from last year and all the excitement and then this year progressing, sure. I think they were a playoff team. And I think in this league, you have to do whatever it takes to win now. There's no time. There's no time to wait as a head coach, as a GM. You're going to be fired if you don't win games. And if you ride behind someone and you lose games, I just don't think there's time for you to waste. Go find someone. Go get someone to win games now.
9: Who's the guy? Like, who should they go get? Who makes sense?
10: I like Jimmy Garoppolo.
9: Yeah.
10: I mean, he's proven to win games, and he can run a system. He's very familiar with a coaching staff that likes to run in a certain way, run the ball, play action, keepers. He's not going to go out there and drop back 40 times a game.
7: Sure.
10: And we don't need that in this in this system.
11: I'm somewhere in between the both of you. You know, I think when you watch the Giants week one, they looked incredible, right?
7: Yeah.
11: And they're going against the Dallas Cowboys, which I'm not sure if this is a good football team or not. That's just the honesty in the first 2 weeks. But I think for Harbaugh, who's trying to implement a new culture in a new franchise, this is an important learning moment. Yes, you have to win now. This is the NFL. And if you're going to be a successful franchise going forward in 2027 and beyond, this team, the whole depth chart needs to understand, okay, we don't have a quarterback. We don't get to feed into what's happening in the media or sulk and say, oh, our year is done. That takes time to implement. That takes going through these really adverse situations to build that kind of resiliency. And so it's an opportunity for the Giants. I don't know what it turns into this season, but this team is 0-5 in the last 2 years without Jackson Dart.
7: I'm okay with the Garoppolo addition. I am. They need to add another quarterback anyway. Braxton Berrios should be in the third shooter.
9: Yeah, they've got to get somebody in here.
7: And to Adam's point, obviously highly, you know, successful. My thing is, I've heard the, we'll go get J.J. McCarthy. Then you're taking a draft pick of the future, whatever that draft pick is going to be, or a Joe Mixon from, you're taking a draft pick of the future. Mm-hmm. That's my point is, the news is obviously disheartening. But to sit here and think, okay, we'll sacrifice something of the future. I don't care if it's a sixth round pick for something now that's a giant question mark with the team that, my opinion, fringe maybe.
11: Yeah.
7: I just don't think that's smart.
4: And to bring in another quarterback, it means adjusting midstream, especially with the game plan. Can the Giants pivot the offense for another quarterback? Hall of Famer Steve Young.
8: Look, in the end, it's a referendum on the team. It's a referendum on the organization, the innovative offense. You look at Drew Lock this year. You look at Mac Jones last year. Brock Purdy a couple of 3 years ago. People get hurt. They're out for the season. What does that offense do? They thrive. Why? Because they are leaders in the league. They're the ones that are the best in the league, and they can survive these kinds of things. Where now that's the referendum on the Giants. Are you that good as an offense, an offensive coordinator, as a play caller, as of innovation, as an organization? You know, are you that good? And that'll be the key, because Jameis has played a lot of football. He's a competent backup quarterback. So within that structure, they should be able to at least survive. You know, it's hard to thrive with a backup quarterback, but to at least survive if they're that good of an organization. We'll see.
12: Man.
4: Bringing in another quarterback means working on the assumption that you can find another quarterback. ESPN insider Adam Schefter.
12: You have to keep in mind, why are teams suddenly going to give away their backup quarterback that they worked hard to get? Haven't we already seen the value of backup quarterbacks in the league this season? Drew Lock has led the Seahawks to 2 wins. Carson Wentz has led the Vikings to 2 wins. Teams are not in the business of doing favors for the New York Giants because they lost their quarterback. If the Giants are going to go trade for a quarterback, they're going to have to be aggressive and overpay to get a quarterback in. Midseason quarterback trades never are ideal. This is not a good spot for the Giants to be in. And there aren't a lot of teams that have excess quarterbacks out there that are just waiting. If you want to look, you say a team like, well, Arizona. Well, that's interesting. They have Jacoby Brissett. They have Carson Beck. Gardner Minshew played for Matt Nagy, the Giants offensive coordinator in Kansas City. Gardner Minshew would be somebody that maybe they could call on. But there are not a surplus of options. There are not a lot of realistic quarterback possibilities. And nobody's looking to move a backup quarterback for a late round draft pick just for the fun of it.
4: There's a handful of teams that have already had to turn to QB2, and teams will be reluctant to part with a solid backup. Thus, roster building in the offseason certainly proves to be important in this situation. Earlier on ESPN Radio, our Harry Douglas.
13: Yes, that quarterback, the starting one, is a pivotal player. That wide receiver, that offensive tackle, that pass rusher. But one of the most unique positions and one of the most important positions on every single NFL team has now become the backup quarterback. And I am a huge fan of your backup quarterback being similar to your starting quarterback. Here's why I don't mind what the Commanders have as a backup quarterback. Marcus Mariota and his skill set is similar to Jaden Daniels. So now I don't have to switch my offensive system because the backup quarterback is similar to the starting quarterback.
4: A handful of teams with their backups in the game. James is in concussion protocol, so things certainly up in the air for Coach Ben Johnson there.
14: We're fortunate here. We got three guys that can play ball in this league, that have won games in this league. Ryan's constructed the room in a way that we feel really good about whoever ends up playing for us, and that showed in the preseason. It shows up in practice every single day, and so we're at a point right now, not sure who the starter is going to be on Sunday or Monday night. We'll let this thing play out, and we'll go from there. But here's what we know. We know Case is the one that's practicing today, so we'll figure it out as we go. Our guys will rally around. These guys are all capable, and they know that. They've seen them in action here over the last year and a half, and so we feel really good about that situation.
4: Case Keenum perhaps getting a start for the Bears in the Monday night matchup with the 2-0 Eagles to wrap up Week 3. SportsCenter All Night, ESPN Radio.
15: Trey Smack from 26 yards away to try to win in overtime. Kick on the way. It is perfect. And the Green Bay Packers snap that pesky 6-game losing streak They defeat the Jets 20-17 in overtime here in the New York home opener.
4: That's how it sounded in week two. Steve Levy had the call for us here on ESPN Radio. Packers pulling out the overtime win after allowing 29 unanswered points in their week one loss to the Vikings. Packers hosting the Falcons, the Thursday night matchup that kicks off week three. Stacey Dales from the NFL Network.
16: These 1-1 Packers make their home debut here at Lambeau on Thursday night, coming off the field goal winning overtime victory over the Jets. Jordan Love, through two games, has thrown for over 500 passing yards, 4 passing touchdowns, but he has done so under duress, absorbing 7 sacks with this banged up offensive line and a rushing attack that's averaged just about 64 and a half on the ground, currently last in the NFL. Love was asked today just his overall impressions on the run game, but first, if he feels pressure to add more to his plate.
17: I'm always good with that. I'm always good with putting more on my plate. But in terms of making plays and trying to go above, beyond, and do too much, stick to my rules, stick to my fundamentals, and try and go out there and be the best player I can be. There's too many times, I think, in the game where, we got some unblocked guys, or, we're just not taking the right, reads. So I think there's stuff that, it's all fixable. It's all stuff we can clean up and get better at. So I think that's the mindset. It's not like we have this terrible run game. I think it's just us going out there and executing and doing our job. And I think we'll be better.
16: Speaking of a lot on Jordan Love's plate, how about the fact against the Jets that the Packers virtually ran out of offensive linemen because of injury? Tight end Tucker Kraft would have been their emergency lineman. Fortunately, it didn't get that far. The notables up front: starting right tackle Zach Bacco-Biwelli dealing with a significant knee injury, starting left guard Aaron Banks, the toe injury, and of course Jaden Reed, one of their top receivers, having to stay overnight in New York because of that neck injury. We will see how things shake out here at Lambeau on Thursday night.
4: Week three kicking off at Lambeau. Shaky first couple of weeks for Green Bay. But the Packers are 1-1. Falcons 0-2, but Michael Penix is back.
18: Monday morning, I talked to Coach Sunday after the game. Just let him know how the back end of the last week went. And, that I was feeling pretty good. And, Monday morning came around, and, I felt very confident with this week. I felt very confident in my knee and, how it's been feeling, like I said, towards the back end of the week last week. So that's how it happened.
4: Penix stepping into an offense for a team that's now 0-2 and kicking off week three. There are 8 0-2 teams, 8 2-0 teams as well. We've got one of each meeting in Buffalo Sunday. Chargers still looking for their first win. Their coach, Jim Harbaugh.
19: We correct and look for anything and everything we can to improve. That's working. That's working harder. That's working smarter. That's been done, being done, and will continue. The phrase business as usual, if you're saying attacking each day with an enthusiasm unknown to mankind, better today than yesterday, better tomorrow than today, that's what we're doing.
4: Now the Chargers heading into Buffalo looking for a victory, one of the intriguing matchups in week three. As for that slate, to the guys at PTI.
20: All right, Wilbon, what is the most intriguing Week 3 NFL game?
21: All right, Tony, I'll start with some nominees. Rams-Broncos will be the last game of the week. And Ravens-Cowboys is coming from parts unknown like Rio. Bengals-Steelers division matchup with, the Bengals getting after it finally, and maybe they'll just put Rodgers out of his misery. Pats-Jaguars. We weren't thinking that, but that suddenly has some appeal to it. Chargers, Bills, and I don't know who the Bears quarterback is going to be, but Bears, Eagles last year, that was on Black Friday. Now it's simply on a Monday night at Soldier Field. So of all of those, if I take Bears, Eagles out of it because of my own personal bias, and that's the winner for me. Tony, you know what I'm going to say? And this is heavy on AFC stuff. I'm going to go Pats, Jaguars. I actually think the Jaguars could be on to something, and the Patriots are still trying to figure out their way back to the point they got last season, which would be the Super Bowl.
20: What makes this so intriguing is that we are now going into week three. So we are looking at a very small sample size, probably overrating that small sample size Like if a team is 2-0, yeah, and you say, wow, they can win the whole thing. If they're 0-2, where they're dead right now. If these games happened in week 7 or 8, they wouldn't be as intriguing as they are early in the season. I agree with all of the ones you had. I would lean on the Rams at Denver. I mean, these are 2 1-1 teams at the moment, I believe. And, you know, they're good teams. If you lose to a good team to go 1-2, maybe it's deflating. I'm not sure. There's one you left out.
0: What?
20: That I would also put in. Houston at Indianapolis. Houston has started out 0-2.
0: Yeah.
20: Yes, Houston is Houston and the Chargers, it seems to me, are in a lot of trouble. A world of hurt, as people like to say. And the Chargers at the Bills, it would be a great win, but to go 0-3, that's so deflating early in the season.
0: Yeah.
20: And that's what I worry about. I worry about with Houston as well in that. The other one that's intriguing to me, and you mentioned it, but you didn't go heavy on it, Baltimore at Dallas. I did not expect Baltimore to lose last weekend.
0: Not at all. Not in that situation.
20: And they walk into Dallas now. Both of these teams, well, certainly Baltimore is assumed to be a playoff team, even though Cincinnati may go by them in that division. Dallas, people said, honestly, they actually look pretty good this year. So this, to me, is a game that I would sit down and watch, Baltimore at Dallas. I would.
0: You mentioned the Colts. The Colts were on probation. The Colts were so stupid the other night. They're on probation. They're not allowed discussion.
20: Wait, hold on.
0: What?
20: If they were to beat Houston and send Houston to 0-3.
0: Maybe.
20: That, it seems to me, has a certain reverberation this early in the season.
0: And then Houston would be on probation, although they were 0-3 last year and wandered into the playoffs. That's it. Back to you.
4: Packers, Falcons tonight. Bears, Eagles wrapping up week 3. Monday Night Football. There's another team that has a somewhat daunting task this weekend as they go on the road. That's next. SportsCenter All Night continues. It's ESPN Radio.
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4: 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Padres atop the wild card standings in the National League. Cubs, Phillies, a game back after their losses on Wednesday. Diamondbacks stay mathematically alive, a 5-3 win over the Rockies. Padres at the top. They beat the Dodgers 5-1. 15-5 now in the month of September. Best record this month. Shohei Ohtani in the loss, 1-for-4 with a couple of strikeouts in his first game back. As for the level of optimism with the postseason coming next week, ESPN's Aldin Gonzalez.
9: About as optimistic as you might expect, given the circumstances. Dodgers manager Dave Roberts said Ohtani is, quote, considerably healthier now than he was a couple of weeks ago, adding that he's probably at 8 or 9 on the 1 to 10 scale as opposed to maybe a 5. And that seems to jibe with sort of what the thought from the Dodgers front office has been in the last week or so, that Ohtani would be okay. Ohtani has been on a hitting progression for about a week, but he's going to have just these 5 games to get reacclimated to major league pitching before the start of the playoffs. And given just how prolonged his slump was before going on the IL, how compromised he seems in the days leading up to it, there's no telling what it's going to look like. And interestingly enough, bigger picture for the Dodgers, this is a team that has had a lot of its concerns dissipate over the last week. Edwin Diaz has looked really sharp coming out of the bullpen 3 times since coming back. Cal Tucker, Mookie Betts, Teoscar Hernandez, they've all gotten back on track offensively. Blake Snell seems like he's going to be okay from the groin injury that caused him to exit a start early recently. But still, nothing is more important to the Dodgers' October chances than Shohei Ohtani getting right.
4: Dodgers losing Wednesday to the Padres. They are 2 games behind the Brewers for the best record in baseball. Spotlight on the NFL tonight. Week 3 getting underway at Lambeau. This weekend, some key college action, including Texas and Tennessee in a ranked matchup. Noon Eastern on ABC. Longhorns coach Steve Sarkisian going on the road to Knoxville.
10: In this conference, I've said it time and time again, from top to bottom, anybody can beat anybody. 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And for us this week, it's no different. We're going into what I would probably consider is the loudest stadium in the country, Neyland Stadium.
4: ESPN College Game Day will be there in Knoxville Saturday, 9 o'clock Eastern.
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15: How good is that? Are you ready to take?
5: Number 5.
4: WNBA, Atlanta with a 5th straight win, clinching the 4 seed in the process. And maybe the team's thinking of celebrating at McDonald's? USA Network.
11: Atlanta trying to put this one to bed. Dewana Bonner from Park Slope. Shot, Bonner does it again, and her teammates are loving it.
5: Number 4.
4: Final week of baseball's regular season. Blue Jays are officially eliminated, although the Orioles are still mathematically alive. WBAL.
15: Runner for first is going. 3-2 pitch to Pete, driven high and deep out to left field, going back near the bullpen. There she goes. Number 41 on the season for Alonso. A
0: no doubter to the bullpen.
3: Number three.
4: Yankees beating the Rays. Ben Rice started the night with 39 homers. He did not end the night with 39. Amazon Prime.
1: High drive, right field. Flight 40 coming in for a landing. See ya. His 40th home run of the year. 1-0 Yanks.
4: Whoa.
1: High drive, right field. DeLuca back on the track at the wall. See ya. 41.
3: Number two.
4: Braves already have the division locked up, but why not win number 93? 680 The Fan.
12: Comes set. And the payoff. Bounced off the plate. Tough play. Pitcher's got it. Tosses to the plate. Not in time. Kiersey scores. Braves win. You called it, Ben. Contact. It was a tough pitch, and Mauricio just fought it off right off the plate, high in the air. No chance at all to get an out for the Reds.
3: Number one.
4: Rangers still battling atop their division. Hitting a bit of a hurdle late in their game with the Mets. Sean Kelly had the call for us here on ESPN Radio.
13: Bases loaded and two outs. The next, swing and a fly ball. Deep right field. Back, back, back. Gone! Grand slam for Beatty. A pinch hit bomb out to right. And the Mets have opened it up. Wow, wow, wow.
4: Texas and Houston still with the same record. Astros took a lead in the 10th inning in Seattle, but the Mariners wind up rallying for the win. Josh Naylor walking it off with a single in the bottom of the 10th. Houston and Texas once again with the same record, although Houston holds the tiebreaker. We had three teams tied to start the day atop the wild card in the National League. That's next. SportsCenter All Night continues. It's ESPN Radio.
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22: Hey, it's Golic. Coming up Thursday, Michael Penix Jr. makes his debut for the Atlanta Falcons as they take on the Green Bay Packers. 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
6: Hey, this is Rich Eisen. 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
3: 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The Astros and Rangers look to separate themselves in the AL West race.
13: Here's the 1-0. Swinging a ground ball, base hit into left field. Rounding third is Nimmo. Here comes the throw from left. It is too late.
3: Can a red-hot Guardians extend their winning streak to 7?
24: The pitch. Swing and a miss. Boy, he was late. And Griffin with a strikeout and a big one.
3: It's a next-man-up mentality on the gridiron in New York.
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4: 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Final week of baseball's regular season. We've got some intriguing scenarios. Two divisions to be decided in the American League, including the West, where the Astros and Rangers began Wednesday with identical records. Then in the National League, three teams tied atop the wild card standings. Phillies, Cubs, Padres. Padres in L.A. facing the Dodgers Wednesday. Shohei Ohtani making his return to the lineup for L.A., batting second as the DH. But it would be the three-hitter for the Padres who would make some early noise.
13: First pitch. And Machado swings, sends it in the air, deep to center field. Paez is back at the wall. He leaps. It's going to go! Dead center for Manny Machado. A two-run homer. And he pounds his chest towards his dugout as he heads to first base. And the Padres lead it 2-0.
28: Been waiting for that moment. Manny Machado may have just provided it.
4: 97-3, the fan. Manny Machado driving in 3. Had the two-run homer. 29th homer this season and his 29th in his career against the Dodgers. Most against any team in his career. Padres go out to a 5-1 win over L.A. Shohei Ohtani 1-for-3 with a walk and a strikeout. His first game since September 7th. His right biceps and left knee continuing to act up. But back in the lineup on Wednesday, Padres get the win. They are 15-5 in September. Best record in baseball this month. They can clinch a postseason berth with one more win. As for the other two teams, beginning the day tied atop the NL wild card, Cubs at home hosting the Marlins.
13: Lopez in scoring position. Advantage count for Kyle, 2-0. Pitch from Gausman. Stowers lifts one high in the air, left center field. Crow Armstrong puts his head down. He runs back and looks up, and it's gone. Scoreless no more, baby. Second night in a row. Kyle Stowers in opposite field shot.
4: Homering for the second straight game. He's homered in 3 of the 4 games he's played against the Cubs this season. 21 homers overall this year. 104.3 WQAM. Marlins a 3-2 win over the Cubs. Pete Crow Armstrong 0-for-3 with a walk. He's still one stolen base shy of becoming the third player in baseball history with 45 homers and 40 stolen bases in a season. Still has 39 stolen bases. Cubs with the loss to the Marlins. Phillies hosting the Milwaukee.
2: A 1 and a high fly ball to right field. Harper is back at the track. Bye-bye baseball. Christian Yelich goes big fly to right here in Philly, and the Brewers lead it 2-0.
4: 620 WTMJ. Brewers get their 99th win of the season, extending their franchise record. It's a 4-1 win over the Phillies. Milwaukee one win shy of their first 100-win season in franchise history. Phillies 8-11 in their last 19 games. They and the Cubs tied for the second wild card spot in the National League, a game behind the Padres after San Diego's win on Wednesday. SportsCenter All Night, ESPN Radio. To the American League, Houston and Texas, both 78-79 to start the day Wednesday. A game under 500, good enough to put you at the top of the AL Central. Rangers playing at home against the Mets, yet despite being at home, still found themselves two games under 500 for the Rangers.
13: Swinging a well-hit fly ball out to left. Langford to the track, to the wall. He leaps, and it's just over. Home run for Marcus Semien. Against his old team, Semien hits his 15th home run, and the lead belongs to the Mets, 3-2. Bases loaded and two outs. The next, swing and a fly ball. Deep right field. Back, back, back. Gone! Grand slam for Beatty. A pinch hit bomb out to right. And the Mets have opened it up. Wow, wow, wow.
4: Sean Kelly had the call for us right here on ESPN Radio. Mets go on to a 7-2 win. Third straight loss for the Rangers. They had won six of their previous seven, but now three straight losses. Rangers falling to the Mets. As for the Astros playing the Mariners in Seattle, Houston had a four-run lead. Mariners come back, tie it. We went to the 10th.
0: 2-1. And that's whacked toward right field, racing over Ward. Diving, can't get it, gets past him, and goes all the way to the wall. Around third, Alvarez, he will score. Yiner on his way to third base, and the relay to third, not nearly in time, offline. It's an RBI triple for Yiner Diaz, and the Astros lead 5-4.
4: Houston taking the lead in the top of the 10th, KBME 790 AM. Astros retaking the lead, but in the bottom of the 10th, a bases loaded walk ties the game, and then
1: only one out in the inning, and here's Josh Naylor. Pitch on the way to Josh. Swing and a line drive into center field. Base hit. The Mariners walk it off. Josh Naylor with an RBI single, and the Mariners come from behind. Walk it off, and they beat the Astros 6-5, and the Mariners will live for another day. Holy smokes, what a finish.
4: Their 12th walk-off win of the season, second most in baseball behind the Cubs. Seattle Sports 710 AM, 6-5 the final. Mariners still mathematically alive. Astros remain tied with the Rangers atop the AL West. Astros do hold the tiebreaker for head-to-head. AL Central, Cleveland starting the night with a one-game lead on Chicago. White Sox able to clinch at least a playoff spot with a win on Wednesday, but starter Brian Hudson runs into trouble right out of the gate in the first.
5: And you know, Denny, the White Sox already have Eric Fenney warming up in the bullpen, which kind of begs the question, why didn't he just start the game?
8: I don't get it, but nobody asked me. The 1-1 pitch is whacked and just fair up the left field line, an inside-out swing. Here comes Garcia to third, around third, and he comes home, and the relay throw home is not in time. And the Royals have three. Vinny Pasquantino's double to left. The Royals have four hits, and that's going to do it for Brian Hudson.
4: 96-5, the fan. Hudson charged with four runs on four hits in a third of an inning. Tied for the shortest outing by a White Sox starting pitcher this season. Royals go on to a 5-4 win over the White Sox to snap a five-game losing streak. White Sox losing. Guardians unable to take advantage, playing at Fenway.
9: Cleveland's down to its last strike. Here it comes. Got him swinging. That's your ball game. Boston wins it 1-0.
4: Tom Hamilton, WTAM. Red Sox with their 17th shutout win of the season. Guardians loss snaps a six-game win streak. They stay a game ahead of the White Sox in the AL Central. SportsCenter All Night, ESPN Radio. The number two featured prominently in the football season thus far. There are eight teams that are 2-0. 0-2 also has eight teams. There are a handful of teams who are already turning to QB2. A among those teams, the New York Giants.
10: Dart is hurt and grabbing his leg.
11: And there is a strong possibility that Jackson Dart is now out for the season. Really just terrible news for Dart and New York.
4: That strong possibility becoming a reality on Wednesday. The team says he will have surgery on his knee. Although for coach John Harbaugh, out for the season apparently means through week 18.
12: What's the timeline?
14: Regular season, at least, I would say.
12: See, he's out for the regular season. Mm-hmm. When you say regular season, are you like hopeful that maybe he can come back for the postseason? Is that what you're saying? Or?
14: I think I said it. Yeah. Regular season. Other than that, how do you know? There's no way to know. It just depends on the recovery. You can't pinpoint it.
12: So you'll designate him for return?
14: Probably, yeah. I guess. I don't know. I haven't thought about it.
4: Dart was at the Giants facility on Wednesday, attended meetings, was hanging around the locker room, but he will have surgery. NFL Network insider Ian Rappaport.
11: It is a torn meniscus and a torn MCL. Both of those will be addressed surgically. Colleague Adam Schefter also adds that it has damage to his PCL. That, from my understanding, is not something that will be addressed surgically. Essentially, what this does is give Jackson Dart about a six-month recovery. If it was a torn ACL, which it is not, this would be about a 9 to 11 or 12-month recovery. This news would be much better. This news is recovery, gives him a recovery that's a little bit shorter.
4: Giants without their starting quarterback for the season. Now the expectation is they'll have to make a roster move.
11: I wouldn't be surprised if they added another quarterback. I just don't know that it's going to be a splashy or exciting name. I assume what the Giants are doing right now, I know what the Giants are doing right now, is looking at all options. But the problem with the quarterback world is understanding the plays and the system is as important as basically anything else. In other words, you can have a really talented quarterback like, oh, I don't know, let's just say JJ McCarthy. And if you drop him into a system he's unfamiliar with, it's going to be a struggle almost no matter what. I mean, we've seen quarterbacks who don't play a lot in the preseason who come out and aren't themselves till about a month into the season. Imagine having just no preseason or offseason at all. It is incredibly challenging. So whoever they bring in, I would not expect it to be someone to contribute right away. I would expect more of a depth signing.
4: No splashy move expected, meaning the Giants are riding with their QB2, Jameis Winston, earlier on ESPN Radio, our Freddie Coleman.
15: The Giants are stuck. Even if you bring in somebody familiar with the terminology, that may be another 2-3 weeks down the road. That person's going to take about 4 to 5 weeks to get acclimated, if he can beat out Jameis Winston, to be in the lineup. Jameis Winston is spitting the bit as Giants quarterback. So we're literally talking 2 months, 7 to 8 weeks, 2 months. By that time, the season's going, season's gone. If you're the New York Giants, if Jameis Winston is not playing well.
4: Freddie Coleman, half of Freddie and Harry, weekday afternoons here on ESPN Radio. The air certainly taken out of that bubble of hope that Giants fans had going into the season, and especially after week one and their win over Dallas. Things certainly different now. As for Winston's message to fans,
16: the fans want to see wins. You know, it's not about what I'm showing them, is about us going out there and winning football games together, giving them something to cheer for, giving them something to stand behind. But right now, like my heart, like this is fresh. You know? The opportunity is beautiful. It's amazing. I'm grateful for it. But at the same time, I got a brother that's, you know, I got to keep lifted up, and I have to prepare for a football game. You know, but I prepare for many football games. And I've dealt with injury before. I've had an injury that was really bad. So balancing the two, but keeping the perspective of do what you can with what you have right now with where you're at.
4: Jameis Winston getting the keys to the offense for the Giants. Bears also seeing their starter go down in week two. Caleb Williams going down with a strained hamstring. Backup Tyson Bagent is in concussion protocol. Bears coach Ben Johnson.
17: It's opportunity is the way I see it. I think our guys see it as that as well. One of those things that everyone outside of the building, I'm sure, is writing us off and telling us it can't be done. And we really relish that. And so guys will step up to the plate, guys that maybe we don't anticipate or expect. We have a really talented team. And it's been that way. I've been saying that in the spring. I've been saying that throughout camp. High expectations for where this year can go for us. And so we're going to continue to get better. We're going to race to improve. Nothing's changed. It's still the month of September in that regard. There's plenty of things we need to clean up from last week that, and we need a great week of preparation here this week. So that's really all we're concerned about right now.
4: Bears hosting the Eagles to wrap up week three. That's the Monday night game on ABC and ESPN, Monday Night Football, but week three kicks off on Thursday.
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7: Michael Penix Jr. is going to start Thursday night on the road when they take on the Green Bay Packers. First time he's been playing as a starting quarterback on an NFL field since week 11 last November when he tore his ACL.
18: Michael Penix offers hope and promise. I'm not saying he's going to go out there and beat Josh Allen. Nobody thinks that, but he's going to be an upgrade, and now we see whether or not he can play. Look, they've got to get that answer.
19: I would say since probably like Thursday, Friday, I've been feeling good consistently for these last couple of days. I actually worked out on Saturday, day before the game last week, a big workout just to see how my knee react from a big workout, and you know it was good. Once I get out there on that field, and it's like, okay, I'm glad I took those mental reps, because now I got it, you know, engraved into my brain, and I can just go out there and have fun and play free.
20: The Green Bay Packers should win this game, especially because it's at home, and especially because they, I believe, are the better team. If they lose to the Atlanta Falcons on Thursday night, that will be an embarrassment.
21: Atlanta's offense has really struggled thus far. What kind of difference can Penix make to that offense coming in now?
22: Yeah, I mean, I think he's a quarterback that's gone in there and played really solid football. So I would bet that their offense is going to look a little bit different Thursday night. So it's going to be a great challenge for our defense.
23: Everybody is under a lot of pressure every week. And that's just what it is. That's what the job is. So, you know, I think I try and go out there and just handle business, play my job to the best of my ability.
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4: 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At Lambeau, Falcons in the spotlight Thursday night. 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That's next. 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
2: There's the snap. Levitt wants to throw, fires. It's batted up in the air and intercepted. It's picked off.
3: Really proud of our guys and our coaches. Really happy for our fans that no player, no person's bigger than anybody else. And the trajectory is up, and that's where it's going to continue to go.
1: Ole Miss with that marquee win last weekend at home over Lane Kiffin and LSU. Ole Miss in the spotlight. They're in the spotlight again this week with Ole Miss, number 4 in the country, going to number 21, Florida, playing Saturday in Gainesville. ESPN analyst Cole Kublik.
4: This is a terrible spot for Pete Golding. And I love Pete Golding. I thought he handled himself immensely last week. He handled all of it. He just personified how you should handle that situation that was that game. But also keep in mind, that was an entire offseason that we hyped up, looked forward to, talked about, and set up that game last week. And that's over. And you got to go to the Swamp to play a team that is going to welcome a fist fight. And oh, by the way, can completely contrast your style and slow the game down and hand the ball off and maybe frustrate you that way. It's still betting against Trinidad Shambles, which I would not recommend doing, but I absolutely see where Vegas is on this game. Amber, I said before the season, Ole Miss is going to lose at Florida, and LSU better be careful with A&M the next week. Now, this obviously looks a little bit more dangerous than what LSU has. This right here, this week, is by far, in my opinion, the most difficult head coaching task that he has had.
1: Ole Miss, Florida, Saturday, 3:30 Eastern on ABC. That follows the matchup between Texas and Tennessee, noon Eastern on ABC. Cole Kublik mentioning LSU. They're facing Texas A&M, 7:30 Eastern time on Saturday. We'll see that one on ABC. Final weekend of baseball's regular season. Ditto for the WNBA.
5: Here's James going baseline to Sheppard. Bucket and Jessica Sheppard to the free throw line.
1: USA Network as the Wings beat the Storm 103-91. Dallas clinching the 7th seed. They get either the Valkyries or the Aces in the first round. Meanwhile, Atlanta grabbing home court.
5: Atlanta trying to put this one to bed. DeWanna Bonner from Park Slope. Big shot. Bonner does it again. And her teammates are loving it. So two in a row on the road to end it for Carl Semesco's Atlanta Dream. And they lock up home court advantage in the first round here in 2026. The 4 seed belongs to Angel Reese and Atlanta. And the Liberty clinching the 8 seed. They are headed to Minnesota.
1: Liberty gets that 8 seed. They get the Lynx in the first round. Dream, the 4 seed and home court advantage. As you heard, Dream an 83-65 win over the Liberty. Dream with their 5th consecutive win, matching their longest win streak this season. SportsCenter All Night, ESPN Radio. Decent night for Atlanta overall. Dream getting the win over the Liberty. And back on the diamond, Chris Sale on the mound for the Braves.
6: Hands above his ball cap, now down at his waist, steps and fires. And he rang him up. Got him. There's number 200. Chris Sale with 200 strikeouts on the year and his 10th of the night. And everybody in the bullpen applauding. And the fans honoring and seeing the number up on the big screen. 9th 200 season of 200 strikeouts.
1: Chris Sale, double-digit strikeouts in the game. 10 over his 5 2/3. As you heard, 200 for the season. His 9th season with at least 200, breaking a tie with Steve Carlton for the 2nd most by a lefty in baseball history. As for the game, Braves and Reds would go 10.
6: Comes set, and the payoff. Bounced off the plate, tough play. Pitcher's got it, tosses to the plate, not in time. Kiersey scores, Braves win.

0: 41.
1: Ben Rice went into the game with 39 homers. He comes out with 41. Yankees a 9-2 win over the Rays. Michael Kay on Amazon Prime. Speaking of the Yankees, it was Tuesday. Manager Aaron Boone said that Aaron Judge would be out for the wild card round next week. Wednesday, Aaron Judge said, wait, what?
2: Boone's my guy, you know, so I always got his back. I know he makes the right decision. So, you know, obviously as a player, you don't want to hear that, but that's out of my control. I got a job to do. I got to come back and be ready to go, and that's what I'm focused on right now. My goal is to come back as soon as I can. That's what we're doing right now. So if he says I'm not going to be ready, I got no control over that. I got control over what I can do to try to get back as soon as I can. So, yeah, if you ask me if I'm going to be back, I'm going to tell you, yeah, I'm doing everything I can every single day I show up here to get back and be ready to go.
1: Aaron Judge trying to get back for that wild card round, perhaps. Orioles and Blue Jays wind up splitting their doubleheader on Wednesday. Blue Jays officially eliminated from the postseason. Orioles still mathematically alive, 3.5 games behind the White Sox for the final American League wild card spot. What to do at QB1 in New York? That's next. SportsCenter all night. It's ESPN Radio.
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1: Padres are atop the NL wild card with their win in L.A., while the Cubs and Phillies lose. Astros and Rangers still tied atop the West. Cleveland holds a one-game lead in the Central. One game is what the Giants got out of their starting quarterback this season.
2: And there is a strong possibility that Jackson Dart is now out for the season. They took Jackson Dart for x-rays last night that came back negative, and they do more testing, including the MRI, and the MRI showed more damage than initially thought.
3: They are not going to be fine. If you don't have the right personnel or personnel you can trust, there's only so much you can do.
1: There was all kinds of excitement among Giants fans going into the season. Bolstered, of course, by the week one win over the Cowboys. Then the Giants lose their starting quarterback in week two, leaving a myriad of questions. Jackson Dart will have surgery. Team says he's out for at least the regular season. ESPN analyst Andrew Hawkins, Adam Thielen, Dan Orlovsky.
4: I really didn't believe that this was a playoff team with Jackson Dart. I thought they were going to be a good team. I thought they were going to be a competitive team. Mm-hmm. Jameis Winston will be fine. He's been a very successful quarterback in the NFL. He'll step in. He'll know he's the guy moving forward. They're going to need to get a backup quarterback. I think the worst thing you can do right now if you're the Giants is overreact to the situation. You're just building for the future right now. Mm-hmm. Hopefully Jackson gets healthy. And you want to develop Malik Nabers, Malachi Fields, Scadaboo, Theo Johnson, Arvell Reese. I don't think it's let's overreact, take something of value of the future, player or pick, and go get some quarterback that you think is going to save the day. That's not the reality of you as a football team.
5: Yeah.
4: Easy to say, hard to do. I just don't think it's overreact time. It stinks for your organization, but it's still about 2027 and beyond.
6: Adam, what do you think they should do?
7: First of all, I disagree with the playoff. With Jackson, I think they seriously were a playoff caliber team. The way they played week one, the kind of the excitement around it, like I think it was real. And just his progression from last year and all the excitement and then this year progressing, sure. I think they were a playoff team. And I think in this league, you have to do whatever it takes to win now. There's no time. There's no time to wait as a head coach, as a GM. You're going to be fired if you don't win games. And if you ride behind someone and you lose games, I just don't think there's time for you to waste. Go find someone, go get someone to win games now.
6: Who's the guy? Like, who should they go get? Who makes sense?
7: I like Jimmy Garoppolo.
6: Yeah.
7: I mean, he's proven to win games, and he can run a system. He's very familiar with a coaching staff that likes to run in a certain way, run the ball, play action, keepers. He's not going to go out there and drop back 40 times a game.
4: Sure.
7: And we don't need that in this in this system.
8: I'm somewhere in between the both of you. You know, I think when you watch the Giants week one, they looked incredible, right?
4: Yeah.
8: And they're going against the Dallas Cowboys, which I'm not sure if this is a good football team or not. That's just the honesty in the first 2 weeks. But I think for Harbaugh, who's trying to implement a new culture in a new franchise, this is an important learning moment. Yes, you have to win now. This is the NFL. And if you're going to be a successful franchise going forward in 2027 and beyond, this team, the whole depth chart needs to understand, okay, we don't have a quarterback. We don't get to feed into what's happening in the media or sulk and say, oh, our year is done. That takes time to implement. That takes going through these really adverse situations to build that kind of resiliency. And so it's an opportunity for the Giants. I don't know what it turns into this season, but this team is 0-5 in the last 2 years without Jackson Dart.
4: I'm okay with the Garoppolo addition. I am. They need to add another quarterback anyway. Braxton Berrios should be in the third
6: stringer. Yeah, they've got to get somebody in here.
4: And to Adam's point, obviously highly, you know, successful. My thing is, I've heard we'll go get J.J. McCarthy. Then you're taking a draft pick of the future, whatever that draft pick is going to be, or a Joe Mixon you're taking a draft pick of the future. Mm-hmm. And that's my point is, the news is obviously disheartening. But to sit here and think, okay, we'll sacrifice something of the future, I don't care if it's a sixth-round pick, for something now that's a giant question mark with the team that, in my opinion, fringe maybe.
8: Yeah.
4: I just don't think that's smart.
1: And to bring in another quarterback, it means adjusting midstream, especially with the game plan. Can the Giants pivot the offense for another quarterback? Hall of Famer Steve Young.
5: Look, in the end, it's a referendum on the team. It's a referendum on the organization, the innovative offense. You look at Drew Lock this year. You look at Mac Jones last year. Brock Purdy a couple of 3 years ago. People get hurt. They're out for the season. What does that offense do? They thrive. Why? Because they are leaders in the league. They're the ones that are the best in the league, and they can survive these kinds of things. Where now that's the referendum on the Giants. Are you that good as an offense, an offensive coordinator, as a play caller, as of innovation, as an organization? You know, are you that good? And that'll be the key, because Jameis has played a lot of football. He's a competent backup quarterback. So within that structure, they should be able to at least survive. You know, it's hard to thrive with a backup quarterback, but to at least survive if they're that good of an organization. We'll see.
1: Man, bringing in another quarterback means working on the assumption that you can find another quarterback. ESPN insider Adam Schefter.
9: You have to keep in mind, why are teams suddenly going to give away Correct. Their backup quarterback that they worked hard to get? Haven't we already seen the value of backup quarterbacks in the league this season? Drew Lock has led the Seahawks to 2 wins. Carson Wentz has led the Vikings to 2 wins. Teams are not in the business of doing favors for the New York Giants because they lost their quarterback. If the Giants are going to go trade for a quarterback, they're going to have to be aggressive and overpay to get a quarterback in. Midseason quarterback trades never are ideal. This is not a good spot for the Giants to be in. And there aren't a lot of teams that have excess quarterbacks out there that are just waiting. If you want to look, you say a team like, well, Arizona. Well, that's interesting. They have Jacoby Brissett. They have Carson Beck. Gardner Minshew played for Matt Nagy, the Giants offensive coordinator in Kansas City. Gardner Minshew would be somebody that maybe they could call on. But there are not a surplus of options. There are not a lot of realistic quarterback possibilities, and nobody's looking to move a backup quarterback for a late-round draft pick just for the fun of it.
1: There's a handful of teams that have already had to turn to QB2, and teams will be reluctant to part with a solid backup. Thus, roster building in the offseason certainly proves to be important in this situation. Earlier on ESPN Radio, our Harry Douglas.
10: Yes, that quarterback, the starting one, is a pivotal player. That wide receiver, that offensive tackle, that pass rusher. But one of the most unique positions and one of the most important positions on every single NFL team has now become the backup quarterback. And I am a huge fan of your backup quarterback being similar to your starting quarterback. Here's why I don't mind what the Commanders have as a backup quarterback. Marcus Mariota and his skill set is similar to Jaden Daniels. So now I don't have to switch my offensive system because the backup quarterback is similar to the starting quarterback.
1: A handful of teams with their backups in the games lately. Tyson Bagent in Chicago is in concussion protocol, so things certainly up in the air for Coach Ben Johnson there.
11: We're fortunate here. We've got three guys that can play ball in this league, that have won games in this league. Ryan's constructed the room in a way that we feel really good about whoever ends up playing for us, and that showed in the preseason. It shows up in practice every single day, and so we're at a point right now, not sure who the starter is going to be on Sunday or Monday night. We'll let this thing play out, and we'll go from there. But here's what we know. We know Case is the one that's practicing today, so we'll figure it out as we go. Our guys will rally around. These guys are all capable, and they know that. They've seen them in action here over the last year and a half, and so we feel really good about that situation.
1: Case Keenum perhaps getting a start for the Bears in the Monday night matchup with the 2-0 Eagles to wrap up Week 3. 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
12: Trey Smack from 26 yards away to try to win in overtime. Kick on the way. It is perfect. And the Green Bay Packers snap that pesky 6-game losing streak. They defeat the Jets 20-17 in overtime here in the New York home opener.
1: That's how it sounded in Week 2. Steve Levy had the call for us here on ESPN Radio. Packers pulling out the overtime win after allowing 29 unanswered points in their Week 1 loss to the Vikings. Packers hosting the Falcons, the Thursday night matchup that kicks off Week 3. Stacey Dales from the NFL Network.
13: These 1-1 Packers make their home debut here at Lambeau on Thursday night, coming off the field goal winning overtime victory over the Jets. Jordan Love, through two games, has thrown for over 500 passing yards, 4 passing touchdowns, but he has done so under duress, absorbing 7 sacks with this banged up offensive line and a rushing attack that's averaged just about 64 and a half on the ground, currently last in the NFL. Love was asked today just his overall impressions on the run game, but first, if he feels pressure to add more to his plate.
14: I'm always good with that. I'm always good with putting more on my plate. But in terms of making plays and trying to go above and beyond and do too much, stick to my rules, stick to my fundamentals, and try and go out there and be the best player I can be. There's too many times, I think, in the game where, we got some unblocked guys, or, we're just not taking the right, reads. So I think there's stuff that, it's all fixable. It's all stuff we can clean up and get better at. So I think that's the mindset. It's not like we have this terrible run game. I think it's just us going out there and executing and doing our job. And I think we'll be better.
13: Speaking of a lot on Jordan Love's plate, how about the fact against the Jets that the Packers virtually ran out of offensive linemen because of injury? Tight end Tucker Kraft would have been their emergency lineman. Fortunately, it didn't get that far. The notables up front: starting right tackle Zach Bacco-Biwelli dealing with a significant knee injury, starting left guard Aaron Banks, the toe injury, and of course Jaden Reed, one of their top receivers, having to stay overnight in New York because of that neck injury. We will see how things shake out here at Lambeau on Thursday night.
1: Week 3 kicking off at Lambeau. Shaky first couple of weeks for Green Bay. But the Packers are 1-1. Falcons 0-2, but Michael Penix is back.
15: Monday morning, I talked to Coach Sunday after the game. Just let him know how the back end of the last week went, and that I was feeling pretty good. And Monday morning came around, and I felt very confident with this week. I felt very confident in my knee, and how it's been feeling. Like I said, towards the back end of the week last week. So that's how it happened.
1: Penix stepping into an offense for a team that's now 0-2 and kicking off week 3. There are 8 0-2 teams, 8 2-0 teams as well. We've got one of each meeting in Buffalo Sunday. Chargers still looking for their first win. Their coach, Jim Harbaugh.
16: We correct and look for anything and everything we can to improve. That's working. That's working harder. That's working smarter. That's been done, being done, and will continue. The phrase business as usual, if you're saying attacking each day with an enthusiasm unknown to mankind, better today than yesterday, better tomorrow than today, that's what we're doing.
1: Now the Chargers heading into Buffalo looking for a victory, one of the intriguing matchups in week 3. As for that slate, to the guys at PTI.
9: All right, Wilbon, what is the most intriguing Week 3 NFL game?
17: All right, Tony, I'll start with some nominees. Rams-Broncos will be the last game of the week. And Ravens-Cowboys is coming from parts unknown like Rio. Bengals-Steelers division matchup with, the Bengals getting after it finally, and maybe they'll just put Rodgers out of his misery. Pats-Jaguars. We weren't thinking that, but that suddenly has some appeal to it. Chargers, Bills, and I don't know who the Bears quarterback is going to be, but Bears, Eagles last year, that was on Black Friday. Now it's simply on a Monday night at Soldier Field. So of all of those, if I take Bears, Eagles out of it because of my own personal bias, and that's the winner for me. Tony, you know what I'm going to say? And this is heavy on AFC stuff. I'm going to go Pats, Jaguars. I actually think the Jaguars could be on to something, and the Patriots are still trying to figure out their way back to the point they got last season, which would be the Super Bowl.
9: What makes this so intriguing is that we are now going into week 3. So we are looking at a very small sample size, probably overrating that small sample size. Like if a team is 2-0, and you say, wow, they can win the whole thing. If they're 0-2, where they're dead right now. If these games happened in week 7 or 8, they wouldn't be as intriguing as they are early in the season. I agree with all of the ones you had. I would lean on the Rams at Denver. I mean, these are 2 1-1 teams at the moment, I believe. And,
18: they're good teams. If you lose to a good team to go 1-2, maybe it's deflating. I'm not sure. There's one you left out.
17: What?
18: That I would also put in. Houston at Indianapolis. Houston has started out 0-2.
17: Yeah.
18: Yes. Houston is in a, Houston and the Chargers, it seems to me, are in a lot of trouble. A world of hurt, as people like to say. And the Chargers at the Bills, it would be a great win, but to go 0-3, that's so deflating early in the season.
17: Yeah.
18: And that's what I worry about. I worry about with Houston as well in that. The other one that's intriguing to me, and you sort of, you mentioned it, but you didn't go heavy on it, Baltimore at Dallas. I did not expect Baltimore to lose last weekend.
17: Nobody did.
18: At all.
17: Not in that situation.
18: And they walk, right, they walk into Dallas. Now, both of these teams, well, certainly Baltimore is assumed to be a playoff team, even though Cincinnati may go by them in that division. Dallas, people said, honestly, they actually look pretty good this year. So this, to me, is a game that I would sit down and watch, Baltimore at Dallas, I would.
17: You mentioned the Colts. The Colts are on probation. The Colts were so stupid the other night. They're on probation. They're not allowed to be in any discussion.
18: Wait, hold on.
17: What?
18: If they were to beat Houston and send Houston to 0-3.
17: Maybe.
18: That, it seems to me, has a certain reverberation this early in the season.
17: It might. And then Houston would be on probation, although they were 0-3 last year and wandered into the playoffs. That's it. Back to you.
1: Packers, Falcons tonight. Bears, Eagles wrapping up week 3. Monday Night Football. There's another team that has a somewhat daunting task this weekend as they go on the road. That's next. SportsCenter All Night continues. 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
0: 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It's a critical SEC showdown in Death Valley. Texas A&M and LSU are both looking to bounce back from crushing Week 3 losses. 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
0: 23rd-ranked Texas A&M at 10th-ranked LSU. 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
1: 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Padres atop the wild card standings in the National League. Cubs, Phillies, a game back after their losses on Wednesday. Diamondbacks stay mathematically alive, a 5-3 win over the Rockies. Padres at the top. They beat the Dodgers 5-1. 15-5 now in the month of September. Best record this month. Shohei Ohtani in the loss, 1-for-4 with a couple of strikeouts in his first game back. As for the level of optimism with the postseason coming next week, ESPN's Aldin Gonzalez.
6: About as optimistic as you might expect, given the circumstances. Dodgers manager Dave Roberts said Ohtani is, quote, considerably healthier now than he was a couple of weeks ago, adding that he's probably an 8 or 9 on the 1 to 10 scale as opposed to maybe a 5. And that seems to jibe with sort of what the thought from the Dodgers front office has been in the last week or so, that Ohtani would be okay. Ohtani has been on a hitting progression for about a week, but he's going to have just these 5 games to get reacclimated to major league pitching before the start of the playoffs. And given just how prolonged his slump was before going on the IL, how compromised he seems in the days leading up to it, there's no telling what it's going to look like. And interestingly enough, bigger picture for the Dodgers, this is a team that has had a lot of its concerns dissipate over the last week. Edwin Diaz has looked really sharp coming out of the bullpen 3 times since coming back. Cal Tucker, Mookie Betts, Teoscar Hernandez, they've all gotten back on track offensively. Blake Snell seems like he's going to be okay from the groin injury that caused him to exit a start early recently. But still, nothing is more important to the Dodgers' October chances than Shohei Ohtani getting right.
1: Dodgers losing Wednesday to the Padres. They are 2 games behind the Brewers for the best record in baseball. Spotlight on the NFL tonight, week 3 getting underway at Lambeau. This weekend, some key college action, including Texas and Tennessee in a ranked matchup. Noon Eastern on ABC. Longhorns coach Steve Sarkisian going on the road to Knoxville.
7: In this conference, I've said it time and time again, from top to bottom, anybody can beat anybody. And I think that's the challenge of our conference, is being mentally and physically prepared to play week in and week out. And for us this week, it's no different. We're going into what I would probably consider is the loudest stadium in the country, Neyland Stadium.
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0: to Number 5.
1: WNBA, Atlanta with a 5th straight win, clinching the 4th seed in the process. And maybe the team's thinking of celebrating at McDonald's? USA Network.
10: Atlanta trying to put this one to bed. DeWanna Bonner from Park Slope. Shot, Bonner does it again, and her teammates are loving it.
0: Number 4.
1: Final week of baseball's regular season. Blue Jays are officially eliminated, although the Orioles are still mathematically alive. WBAL.
22: Runner for first is going. 3-2 pitch to Pete, driven high and deep out to left field, going back near the bullpen. There she goes. Number 41 on the season for Alonso. A no-doubter to the bullpen.
0: Number 3.
1: Yankees beating the Rays. Ben Rice started the night with 39 homers. He did not end the night with 39. Amazon Prime.
29: High drive, right field. Flight 40 coming in for a landing. See ya. His 40th home run of the year. 1-0 Yanks.
1: Whoa.
29: Drive, right field, DeLuca back on the track at the wall. See ya. one.
0: Number two.
1: Braves already have the division locked up, but why not win number 93? 680 The Fan.
4: Comes set. And the payoff. Bounced off the plate. Tough play. Pitcher's got it. Tosses to the plate. Not in time. Kiersey scores. Braves win. You called it, Ben. Contact. It was a tough pitch, and Mauricio just fought it off right off the plate, high in the air. No chance at all to get an out for the Reds.
0: Number one.
1: Rangers still battling atop their division, hitting a bit of a hurdle late in their game with the Mets. Sean Kelly had the call for us here on ESPN Radio.
9: Bases loaded and two outs. The next, swing and a fly ball. Deep right field. Back, back, back. Gone! Grand slam for Beatty. A pinch hit bomb out to right. And the Mets have opened it up. Wow, wow, wow.
1: Texas and Houston still with the same record. Astros took a lead in the 10th inning in Seattle, but the Mariners wind up rallying for the win. Josh Naylor walking it off with a single in the bottom of the 10th. Houston and Texas once again with the same record, although Houston holds the tiebreaker. We had three teams tied to start the day atop the wild card in the National League. That's next. SportsCenter All Night continues. It's ESPN Radio.
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27: Hey, it's Evan Cohen. 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
0: Coming up on SportsCenter All Night. The Astros and Rangers look to separate themselves in the AL West race.
2: Here's the 1-0. Swinging a ground ball, base hit into left field. Rounding third is Nimmo. Here comes the throw from left. It is too late.
0: Can a red-hot Guardians extend their winning streak to 7?
3: The pitch. Swing and a miss. Boy, he was late. And Griffin with a strikeout and a big one.
0: It's a next-man-up mentality on the gridiron in New York.
4: I prepare for many football games, and I've dealt with injury before. Balancing the two, but keeping the perspective of do what you can with what you have right now or where you're at.
0: Plus, Wednesday night WNBA action features a pair of games.
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7: 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Final week of baseball's regular season. We've got some intriguing scenarios. Two divisions to be decided in the American League, including the West, where the Astros and Rangers began Wednesday with identical records. Then in the National League, three teams tied atop the wild card standings. Phillies, Cubs, Padres. Padres in L.A. facing the Dodgers Wednesday. Shohei Ohtani making his return to the lineup for L.A., batting second as the DH. But it would be the three-hitter for the Padres who would make some early noise.
8: First pitch. And Machado swings, sends it in the air, deep to center field. Paez is back at the wall. He leaps. It's going to go! Dead center for Manny Machado. A two-run homer. And he pounds his chest towards his dugout as he heads to first base. And the Padres lead it 2-0.
39: Been waiting for that moment. Manny Machado may have just provided it.
7: 97-3, the fan. Manny Machado driving in three. Had the two-run homer, 29th homer this season, and his 29th in his career against the Dodgers, most against any team in his career. Padres go on to a 5-1 win over L.A. Shohei Ohtani, 1-for-3 with a walk and a strikeout. His first game since September 7th. His right biceps and left knee continuing to act up, but back in the lineup on Wednesday. Padres get the win. They are 15-5 in September. Best record in baseball this month. They can clinch a postseason berth with one more win. As for the other two teams, beginning the day tied atop the NL wild card, Cubs at home hosting the Marlins.
9: Lopez in scoring position. Advantage count for Kyle, 2-0. Pitch from Gausman. Stowers lifts one high in the air, left center field. Crow Armstrong puts his head down. He runs back and looks up, and it's gone. Scoreless no more, baby. Second night in a row. Kyle Stowers, an opposite field shot.
7: Homering for the second straight game. He's homered in three of the four games he's played against the Cubs this season. 21 homers overall this year. 104.3 WQAM. Marlins a 3-2 win over the Cubs. Pete Crow Armstrong 0-for-3 with a walk. He's still one stolen base shy of becoming the third player in baseball history with 45 homers and 40 stolen bases in a season. Still has 39 stolen bases. Cubs with the loss to the Marlins. Phillies hosting the team with baseball's best record in Milwaukee.
8: A one and a high fly ball to right field. Harper is back at the track. Bye-bye baseball. Christian Yelich goes big fly to right here in Philly, and the Brewers lead it 2-0.
7: 620 WTMJ. Brewers get their 99th win of the season, extending their franchise record. It's a 4-1 win over the Phillies. Milwaukee one win shy of their first 100 win season in franchise history. Phillies 8-11 in the last 19 games. They and the Cubs tied for the second wild card spot in the National League, a game behind the Padres after San Diego's win on Wednesday. SportsCenter All Night, ESPN Radio. To the American League, Houston and Texas, both 78-79 to start the day Wednesday. A game under 500, good enough to put you at the top of the AL Central. Rangers playing at home against the Mets. Yet despite being at home, still found themselves two games under 500 for the Rangers.
2: Swinging a well-hit fly ball out to left. Langford to the track, to the wall. He leaps, and it's just over. Home run for Marcus Semien. Against his old team, Semien hits his 15th home run, and the lead belongs to the Mets, 3-2. Bases loaded and two outs. The next, swing and a fly ball, deep right field. Back, back, back, gone! Grand slam for Beatty. A pinch hit bomb out to right, and the Mets have opened it up. Wow, wow, wow.
7: Sean Kelly had the call for us right here on ESPN Radio. Mets go on to a 7-2 win, third straight loss for the Rangers. They had won six of their previous seven, but now three straight losses. Rangers falling to the Mets. As for the Astros playing the Mariners in Seattle, Houston had a four-run lead. Mariners come back, tie it. We went to the 10th.
10: 2-1. And that's whack toward right field, racing over Ward. Diving, can't get it, gets past him, and goes all the way to the wall. Around third, Alvarez, he will score. Yiner on his way to third base, and the relay to third, not nearly in time, offline. It's an RBI triple for Yiner Diaz, and the Astros lead 5-4.
7: Houston taking the lead in the top of the 10th, KBME 790 AM. Astros retaking the lead, but in the bottom of the 10th, a bases loaded walk ties the game, and then
2: only one out in the inning, and here's Josh Naylor. Pitch on the way to Josh. Swing and a line drive into center field. Base hit. The Mariners walk it off. Josh Naylor with an RBI single, and the Mariners come from behind. Walk it off, and they beat the Astros 6-5, and the Mariners will live for another day. Holy smokes, what a finish.
7: Their 12th walk-off win of the season, second most in baseball behind the Cubs. Seattle Sports 710 AM, 6-5 the final. Mariners still mathematically alive. Astros remain tied with the Rangers atop the AL West. Astros do hold the tiebreaker for head-to-head. AL Central, Cleveland starting the night with a one-game lead on Chicago. White Sox able to clinch at least a playoff spot with a win on Wednesday, but starter Brian Hudson runs into trouble right out of the gate in the first.
11: And you know, Denny, the White Sox already have Eric Fetty warming up in the bullpen, which kind of begs the question, why didn't he just start the game?
12: I don't get it, but nobody asked me. The 1-1 pitch is whacked and just fair up the left field line, an inside-out swing. Here comes Garcia to third, around third, and he comes home, and the relay throw home is not in time. And the Royals have three. Vinny Pasquantino's double to left. The Royals have four hits, and that's going to do it for Brian Hudson.
7: 96-5, the fan. Hudson charged with four runs on four hits in a third of an inning. Tied for the shortest outing by a White Sox starting pitcher this season. Royals go on to a 5-4 win over the White Sox to snap a five-game losing streak. White Sox losing. Guardians unable to take advantage, playing at Fenway.
2: Cleveland's down to its last strike. Here it comes. Got him swinging. That's your ball game. Boston wins it 1-0.
7: Tom Hamilton, WTAM. Red Sox with their 17th shutout win of the season. Guardians loss snaps a six-game win streak. They stay a game ahead of the White Sox in the AL Central. SportsCenter all night, ESPN Radio. The number two featured prominently in the football season thus far. There are eight teams that are 2-0. 0-2 also has eight teams. There are a handful of teams who are already turning to QB2. Among those teams, the New York Giants.
13: Dart is hurt and grabbing his leg.
14: And there is a strong possibility that Jackson Dart is now out for the season. Really just terrible news for Dart and New York.
7: That strong possibility becoming a reality on Wednesday. The team says he will have surgery on his knee. Although for coach John Harbaugh, out for the season apparently means through week 18.
15: What's the timeline?
16: Regular season, at least, I'd say.
15: He's out for the regular season. Mm-hmm. When you say regular season, are you like
16: hopeful that maybe he can come back for the postseason. Is that what you're saying here?
17: I think I said it. Yeah. Regular season. Other than that, how do you know? There's no way to know. It just depends on the recovery. You can't pinpoint it.
18: So you'll designate him for return?
17: Probably, yeah. I guess. I don't know. I haven't thought about it.
7: Dart was at the Giants facility on Wednesday, attended meetings, was hanging around the locker room, but he will have surgery. NFL Network insider Ian Rappaport.
20: It is a torn meniscus and a torn MCL. Both of those will be addressed surgically. Colleague Adam Schefter also adds that it has damage to his PCL. That, from my understanding, is not something that will be addressed surgically. Essentially, what this does is give Jackson Dart about a six-month recovery. If it was a torn ACL, which it is not, this would be about a 9 to 11 or 12-month recovery. This news would be much better.

0: this new options. But the problem with the quarterback world is understanding the plays and the system is as important as basically anything else. In other words, you can have a really talented quarterback like, oh, I don't know, let's just say J.J. McCarthy. And if you drop him into a system he's unfamiliar with, it's going to be a struggle almost no matter what. I mean, we've seen quarterbacks who don't play a lot in the preseason who come out and aren't themselves till about a month into the season. Imagine having just no preseason or offseason at all. It is incredibly challenging. So whoever they bring in, I would not expect it to be someone to contribute right away. I would expect more of a depth signing.
1: 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Our Freddie Coleman.
2: The Giants are stuck. Even if you bring in somebody familiar with the terminology, that may be another 2-3 weeks down the road. That person's going to take about 4 to 5 weeks to get acclimated, if he can beat out Jameis Winston, to be in the lineup. Jameis Winston is spitting the bit as Giants quarterback. So we're literally talking 2 months, 7-8 weeks, 2 months. By that time, the season's going, season's gone. If you're the New York Giants, if Jameis Winston is not playing well.
1: Freddie Coleman. 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The air certainly taken out of that bubble of hope that Giants fans had going into the season. And especially after week one and their win over Dallas, things certainly different now. As for Winston's message to fans.
3: The fans want to see wins. You know, it's not about what I'm showing them. It's about us going out there and winning football games together, giving them something to cheer for, giving them something to stand behind. But right now, like my heart, like I, this is fresh. You know? The opportunity is beautiful. It's amazing. I'm grateful for it. But at the same time, I got a brother that's, you know, I got to keep lifted up, and I have to prepare for a football game. You know, but I prepare for many football games. You know, and I've dealt with injury before. I've had an injury that was really bad. So balancing the two, but keeping a perspective of do what you can with what you have right now with where you're at.
1: Jameis Winston getting the keys to the offense for the Giants. Bears also seeing their starter go down in week two. Caleb Williams going down with a strained hamstring. Backup Tyson Bagent is in concussion protocol. Bears coach Ben Johnson.
4: It's opportunity is the way I see it. I think our guys see it as that as well. One of those things that everyone outside of the building, I'm sure, is writing us off and telling us it can't be done. And we really relish that. And so guys will step up to the plate, guys that maybe we don't anticipate or expect. We have a really talented team. And it's been that way. I've been saying that in the spring. I've been saying that throughout camp. High expectations for where this year can go for us. And so we're going to continue to get better. We're going to race to improve. Nothing's changed. It's still the month of September in that regard. There's plenty of things we need to clean up from last week. And we need a great week of preparation here this week. So that's really all we're concerned about right now.
1: Bears hosting the Eagles to wrap up week three. That's the Monday night game on ABC and ESPN, Monday Night Football, but week three kicks off on Thursday.
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7: Michael Penix Jr. is going to start Thursday night on the road when they take on the Green Bay Packers. First time he's been playing as a starting quarterback on an NFL field since week 11 last November when he tore his ACL.
8: Michael Penix offers hope and promise. I'm not saying he's going to go out there and beat Josh Allen. Nobody thinks that, but he's going to be an upgrade. And now we see whether or not he can play. Look, they've got to get that answer.
9: I would say since probably like Thursday, Friday, I've been feeling good consistently for these last couple days. I actually worked out on Saturday, day before the game last week, a big workout just to see how my knee react from a big workout. And, you know, it was good. Once I get out there on that field, and it's like, okay, I'm glad I took those mental reps because now I got it, you know, engraved into my brain and I can just go out there and have fun and play free.
10: The Green Bay Packers should win this game, especially because it's at home and especially because they, I believe, are the Falcons on Thursday night. That will be an embarrassment.
11: Atlanta's offense has really struggled thus far. What kind of difference can Penix make to that offense coming in now?
12: Yeah, I mean, I think he's a quarterback that's gone in there and played really solid football. So I would bet that their offense is going to look a little bit different Thursday night. So it's going to be a great challenge for our defense.
13: Everybody is under a lot of pressure every week, and that's just what it is. That's what the job is. So, you know, I think I try and go out there and just handle business. Play my job to the best of my ability.
12: Certainly, we're getting everything corrected, and there's some things that we have to do schematically as well. But I'm not going to overreact to it either. So bottom line is you got to find ways to win football games in this league, and we're fortunate to be able to do that on Sunday, and we're looking to go do it again.
1: Packers, Falcons, the week 3 kickoff at Lambeau. Falcons in the spotlight Thursday night. Wednesday night, Atlanta did pretty well. That's next. 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
26: There's the snap. Levitt wants to throw, fires. It's batted up in the air and intercepted. It's picked off.
27: Really proud of our guys and our coaches. Really happy for our fans that no player, no person is bigger than anybody else. And the trajectory is up, and that's where it's going to continue to go.
1: Ole Miss with that marquee win last weekend at home over Lane Kiffin and LSU. Ole Miss in the spotlight. They're in the spotlight again this week with Ole Miss, number 4 in the country, going to number 21, Florida, playing Saturday in Gainesville. ESPN analyst Cole Kublik.
0: This is a terrible spot for Pete Golding. And I love Pete Golding. I thought he handled himself immensely last week. He handled all of it. He just personified how you should handle that situation that was that game. But also keep in mind, that was an entire offseason that we hyped up, looked forward to, talked about, and set up that game last week. And that's over. And you got to go to the Swamp to play a team that is going to welcome a fist fight. And oh, by the way, can completely contrast your style and slow the game down and hand the ball off and maybe frustrate you that way. It's still betting against Trinidad Shambles, which I would not recommend doing, but I absolutely see where Vegas is on this game. Amber, I've said before the season, Ole Miss is going to lose at Florida, and LSU better be careful with A&M the next week. Now, this obviously looks a little bit more dangerous than what LSU has. This right here this week is by far, in my opinion, the most difficult head coaching task that he has had.
1: Ole Miss, Florida, Saturday, 3:30 Eastern on ABC. That follows the matchup between Texas and Tennessee, noon Eastern on ABC. Cole Kublik mentioning LSU. They're facing Texas A&M Saturday. We'll see that one on ABC. Final weekend of baseball's regular season. Ditto for the WNBA.
2: Here's James going baseline to Sheppard. Count the bucket. And Jessica Sheppard to the free throw line.
1: USA Network as the Wings beat the Storm 103-91. Dallas clinching the 7th seed. They get either the Valkyries or the Aces in the first round. Meanwhile, Atlanta grabbing home court.
2: Atlanta trying to put this one to bed. Dewanna Bonner from Park Slope. Big shot. Bonner does it again. And her teammates are loving it. So two in a row on the road to end it for Carl Semesco's Atlanta Dream. And they lock up home court advantage in the first round here in 2026. The 4 seed belongs to Angel Reese and Atlanta. And the Liberty clinching the 8 seed. They are headed to Minnesota.
1: Liberty gets that 8 seed. They get the Lynx in the first round. Dream, the 4 seed and home court advantage. As you heard, Dream an 83-65 win over the Liberty. Dream with their 5th consecutive win, matching their longest win streak this season. SportsCenter all night, ESPN Radio. Decent night for Atlanta overall. Dream getting the win over the Liberty. And back on the diamond, Chris Sale on the mound for the Braves.
3: Hands above his ball cap, now down at his waist, steps and fires. And he rang him up. Got him. There's number 200. Chris Sale with 200 strikeouts on the year and his 10th of the night. And everybody in the bullpen applauding. And the fans honoring and seeing the number up on the big screen. 9th 200 season of 200 strikeouts.
1: Chris Sale, double-digit strikeouts in the game. 10 over his 5 2/3. As you heard, 200 for the season. His 9th season with at least 200, breaking a tie with Steve Carlton for the 2nd most by a lefty in baseball history. As for the game, Braves and Reds would go 10.
3: Comes set, and the payoff. Bounced off the plate, tough play. Pitcher's got it, tosses to the plate, not in time. Kiersey scores, Braves win. You called it, Ben, contact. It was a tough pitch, and Mauricio just fought it off, right off the plate, high in the air. No chance at all to get an out for the Reds.
1: 680 the fan, Braves with the 3-2 win in 10 innings. Yankees and Rays.
4: High drive, right field. Flight 40 coming in for a landing. See ya. His 40th home run of the year. 1-0 Yanks.
6: Whoa.
4: High drive, right field. DeLuca back on the track at the wall. See ya. 41.
1: Ben Rice.

0: if he says I'm not going to be ready, I got no control over that. I got control over what I can do to try to get back as soon as I can. So, yeah, if you ask me if I'm going to be back, I'm going to tell you, yeah, I'm doing everything I can every single day I show up here to get back and be ready to go.
1: Aaron Judge trying to get back for that wild card round, perhaps. Orioles and Blue Jays wind up splitting their doubleheader on Wednesday. Blue Jays officially eliminated from the postseason. Orioles still mathematically alive, 3.5 games behind the White Sox for the final American League wild card spot. What to do at QB1 in New York? That's next. SportsCenter all night. It's ESPN Radio.
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9: Padres are atop the NL wild card with their win in L.A., while the Cubs and Phillies lose. Astros and Rangers still tied atop the West. Cleveland holds a one-game lead in the Central. One game

0: is what the Giants got out of their starting quarterback this season.
1: And there is a strong possibility that Jackson Dart is now out for the season. They took Jackson Dart for x-rays last night that came back negative, and they do more testing, including the MRI, and the MRI showed more damage than initially thought.
2: They are not going to be fine. If you don't have the right personnel or personnel you can trust, there's only so much you can do.
0: There was all kinds of excitement among Giants fans going into the season, bolstered, of course, by the week one win over the Cowboys. Then the Giants lose their starting quarterback in week two, leaving a myriad of questions. Jackson Dart will have surgery. Team says he's out for at least the regular season. ESPN analyst Andrew Hawkins, Adam Thielen, Dan Orlovsky.
3: I really didn't believe that this was a playoff team with Jackson Dart. I thought they were going to be a good team. I thought they were going to be a competitive team. Mm-hmm. Jameis Winston will be fine. He's been a very successful quarterback in the NFL. He'll step in. He'll know he's the guy moving forward. They're going to need to get a backup quarterback. I think the worst thing you can do right now if you're the Giants is overreact to the situation. You're just building for the future right now. Mm-hmm. Hopefully Jackson gets healthy. And you want to develop Malik Nabers, Malachi Fields, Scadaboo, Theo Johnson, Arvell Reese. I don't think it's let's overreact, take something of value of the future, player or pick, and go get some quarterback that you think is going to save the day. That's not the reality of you as a football team.
4: Yeah.
3: Easy to say, hard to do. I just don't think it's overreact time. It stinks for your organization, but it's still about 2027 and beyond.
5: Adam, what do you think they should do?
6: First of all, I disagree with the playoff. With Jackson, I think they seriously were a playoff caliber team. The way they played week one, the kind of the excitement around it, like I think it was real. And just his progression from last year and all the excitement and then this year progressing, I think they were a playoff team. And I think in this league, you have to do whatever it takes to win now. There's no time. There's no time to wait as a head coach, as a GM. You're going to be fired if you don't win games. And if you ride behind someone and you lose games, I just don't think there's time for you to waste. Go find someone. Go get someone to win games now.
5: Who's the guy? Like, who should they go get? Who makes sense?
6: I like Jimmy Garoppolo.
5: Yeah.
6: I mean, he's proven to win games. Very familiar with a coaching staff that likes to run in a certain way. Run the ball. Play action. Keepers. He's not going to go out there and drop back 40 times a game.
7: Sure.
6: And we don't need that in this in this system.
7: I'm somewhere in between the both of you. You know, I think when you watch the Giants week one, they looked incredible, right?
3: Yeah.
7: And they're going against the Dallas Cowboys, which I'm not sure if this is a good football team or not. That's just the honesty in the first 2 weeks. But I think for Harbaugh, who's trying to implement a new culture in a new franchise, this is an important learning moment. Yes, you have to win now. This is the NFL. And if you're going to be a successful franchise going forward in 2027 and beyond, this team, the whole depth chart needs to understand, okay, we don't have a quarterback. We don't get to feed into what's happening in the media or sulk and say, oh, our year is done. That takes time to implement. That takes going through these really adverse situations to build that kind of resiliency. And so it's an opportunity for the Giants. I don't know what it turns into this season, but this team is 0-5 in the last 2 years without Jackson Dart.
3: I'm okay with the Garoppolo addition. I am. They need to add another quarterback anyway. Braxton Berrios should be in the third stringer.
5: Yeah, they've got to get somebody in here.
3: And to Adam's point, obviously highly, you know, successful. My thing is, I've heard we'll go get J.J. McCarthy. Then you're taking a draft pick of the future, whatever that draft pick is going to be, or a Joe Mixon you're taking a draft pick of the future. Mm-hmm. That's my point is, the news is obviously disheartening. But to sit here and think, okay, we'll sacrifice something of the future. I don't care if it's a sixth-round pick for something now that's a giant question mark with a team that, my opinion, fringe maybe.
7: Yeah.
3: I just don't think that's smart.
0: And to bring in another quarterback, it means adjusting midstream, especially with the game plan. Can the Giants pivot the offense for another quarterback? Hall of Famer Steve Young.
8: Look, in the end, it's a referendum on the team. It's a referendum on the organization, the innovative offense. You look at Drew Lock this year. You look at Mac Jones last year. Brock Purdy a couple of 3 years ago. People get hurt. They're out for the season. What does that offense do? They thrive. Why? Because they are leaders in the league. They're the ones that are the best in the league, and they can survive these kinds of things. Where now that's the referendum on the Giants. Are you that good? As an offense, an offensive coordinator, as a play caller, as of innovation, as an organization, you know, are you that good? And that'll be the key because Jameis has played a lot of football. He's a competent backup quarterback. So within that structure, they should be able to. at least survive. You know, it's hard to thrive with a backup quarterback, but to at least survive if they're that good of an organization. We'll see.
4: Man.
0: Bringing in another quarterback means working on the assumption that you can find another quarterback. ESPN insider Adam Schefter.
4: You have to keep in mind, why are teams suddenly going to give away their backup quarterback that they worked hard to get? Haven't we already seen the value of backup quarterbacks in the league this season? Drew Lock has led the Seahawks to 2 wins. Carson Wentz has led the Vikings to 2 wins. Teams are not in the business of doing favors for the New York Giants because they lost their quarterback. If the Giants are going to go trade for a quarterback, they're going to have to be aggressive and overpay to get a quarterback in. Mid-season quarterback trades never are ideal. This is not a good spot for the Giants to be in. And there aren't a lot of teams that have excess quarterbacks out there that are just waiting. If you want to look, you say a team like, well, Arizona. Well, that's interesting. They have Jacoby Brissett. They have Carson Beck. Gardner Minshew played for Matt Nagy, the Giants' offensive coordinator in Kansas City. Gardner Minshew would be somebody that maybe they could call on. But there are not a surplus of options. There are not a lot of realistic quarterback possibilities, and nobody's looking to move a backup quarterback for a late-round draft pick just for the fun of it.
0: There's a handful of teams that have already had to turn to QB2, and teams will be reluctant to part with a solid backup. Thus, roster building in the offseason certainly proves to be important in this situation. Earlier on ESPN Radio, our Harry Douglas.
9: Yes, that quarterback, the starting one, is a pivotal player. That wide receiver, that offensive tackle, that pass rusher. But one of the most unique positions and one of the most important positions on every single NFL team has now become the backup quarterback. And I am a huge fan of your backup quarterback being similar to your starting quarterback. Here's why I don't mind what the Commanders have as a backup quarterback. Marcus Mariota and his skill set is similar to Jaden Daniels. So now I don't have to switch my offensive system because the backup quarterback is similar to the starting quarterback.
0: A handful of teams with their backups in the games lately. Tyson Bagent in Chicago is in concussion protocol, so things certainly up in the air for Coach Ben Johnson there.
10: We're fortunate here. We got three guys that can play ball in this league, that have won games in this league. Ryan's constructed the room in a way that we feel really good about whoever ends up playing for us. And that showed in the preseason. It shows up in practice every single day. And so we're at a point right now, not sure who the starter is going to be on Sunday or Monday night. We'll let this thing play out. And we know Case is the one that's practicing today. So we'll figure it out as we go. Our guys will rally around. These guys are all capable. And they know that. They've seen them in action here over the last year and a half. And so we feel really good about that situation.
0: Case Keenum perhaps getting the start for the Bears in the Monday night matchup with the 2-0 Eagles to wrap up Week 3. 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
11: Trey Smack from 26 yards away to try to win in overtime. Kick on the way. It is perfect. And the Green Bay Packers snap that pesky 6-game losing streak. They defeat the Jets 20-17 in overtime here in the New York home opener.
0: That's how it sounded in Week 2. Steve Levy had the call for us here on ESPN Radio. Packers pulling out the overtime win after allowing 29 unanswered points in their Week 1 loss to the Vikings. Packers hosting the Falcons, the Thursday night matchup that kicks off Week 3. Stacey Dales from the NFL Network.
12: These 1-1 Packers make their home debut here at Lambeau on Thursday night, coming off the field goal winning overtime victory over the Jets. Jordan Love, through 2 games, has thrown for over 500 passing yards, 4 passing touchdowns, but he has done so under duress, absorbing 7 sacks with this banged up offensive line and a rushing attack that's averaged just about 64 and a half on the ground, currently last in the NFL. Love was asked today just his overall impressions on the run game, but first, if he feels pressure to add more to his plate.
13: I'm always good with that. I'm always good with putting more on my plate. But in terms of making plays and trying to go above, beyond, and do too much, stick to my rules, stick to my fundamentals, and try and go out there and be the best player I can be. There's too many times, I think, in the game where, we got some unblocked guys, or, we're just not taking the right, reads. So I think there's stuff that it's all fixable. It's all stuff we can clean up and get better at. So I think that's the mindset. It's not like we have this terrible run game. You know, I think it's just us going out there and executing and doing our job. And I think we'll be better.
12: Speaking of a lot on Jordan Love's plate, how about the fact against the Jets that the Packers virtually ran out of offensive linemen because of injury? Tight end Tucker Kraft would have been their emergency lineman. Fortunately, it didn't get that far. The notables up front: starting right tackle Zach Bacco-Biwelli dealing with a significant knee injury, starting left guard Aaron Banks the toe injury, and of course Jaden Reed, one of their top receivers, having to stay overnight in New York because of that neck injury. We will see how things shake out here at Lambeau on Thursday night.
0: Week three kicking off at Lambeau. Shaky first couple of weeks for Green Bay, but the Packers are 1-1. Falcons 0-2, but Michael Penix is back.
14: Monday morning, I talked to Coach Sunday after the game. You know, just let him know how the back end of the last week went, and, you know, that I was feeling pretty good. And, you know, Monday morning came around, and, you know, I felt very confident with this week. I felt very confident in my knee and, you know, how it's been feeling, like I said, towards the back end of the week last week. So that's how it happened.
0: Penix stepping into an offense for a team that's now 0-2 and kicking off week three. There are eight 0-2 teams, eight 2-0 teams as well. We've got one of each meeting in Buffalo Sunday. Chargers still looking for their first win. Their coach, Jim Harbaugh.
15: We correct and look for anything and everything we can to improve. That's working. That's working harder. That's working smarter. That's been done, being done, and will continue. You know, this the phrase business as usual, if you're saying attacking each day with an enthusiasm unknown to mankind, better today than yesterday, better tomorrow than today, that's what we're doing.
0: Now the Chargers heading into Buffalo looking for a victory, one of the intriguing matchups in week three. As for that slate, to the guys at PTI.
16: All right, Wilbon, what is the most intriguing week three NFL game?
17: All right, Tony, I'll start with some nominees. Rams-Broncos will be the last game of the week. And Ravens-Cowboys is coming from parts unknown like Rio. Bengals-Steelers division matchup with, you know, the Bengals getting after it finally, and maybe they'll just put Rodgers out of his misery. Pats-Jaguars. We weren't thinking that, but that suddenly has some appeal to it. Chargers-Bills, and I don't know who the Bears quarterback is going to be, but Bears-Eagles last year, that was on Black Friday. Now it's simply on a Monday night at Soldier Field. So of all of those, if I take Bears-Eagles out of it because of my own personal bias, and that's the winner for me, Tony, you know what I'm going to say? And this is heavy on AFC stuff. I'm going to go Pats-Jaguars. I actually think the Jaguars could be on to something, and the Patriots are still trying to figure out their way back to the point they got last season, which would be the Super Bowl.
16: What makes this so intriguing is that we are now going into week three. So we are looking at a very small sample size, probably overrating that small sample size. Like if a team is 2-0, you say, wow, they can win the whole thing. If they're 0-2, where they're dead right now. If these games happened in week 7 or 8, they wouldn't be as intriguing as they are early in the season. I agree with all of the ones you had. I would lean on the Rams at Denver. I mean, these are 2-1-1 teams at the moment, I believe. And, you know, they're good teams. If you lose to a good team to go 1-2, maybe it's deflating. I'm not sure. There's one you left out.
17: What?
16: That I would also put in. Houston at Indianapolis. Houston has started out 0-2. Yes, Houston is Houston and the Chargers, it seems to me, are in a lot of trouble. A world of hurt, as people like to say. And the Chargers at the Bills, it would be a great win, but to go 0-3, that's so deflating early in the season. Yeah. And that's what I worry about. I worry about with Houston as well in that. The other one that's intriguing to me, and you mentioned it, but you didn't go heavy on it, Baltimore at Dallas. I did not expect Baltimore to lose last weekend.
17: Not at all. Not in that situation.
16: And they walk, they walk into Dallas now. Both of these teams, well, certainly Baltimore is assumed to be a playoff team, even though Cincinnati may go by them in that division. Dallas, people said, honestly, they actually look pretty good this year. So this, to me, is a game that I would sit down and watch. Baltimore at Dallas, I would.
17: You mentioned the Colts. The Colts were on probation. The Colts were so stupid the other night. They're on probation. They're not allowed to be in any discussion.
16: Wait, hold on.
17: What?
16: If they were to beat Houston and send Houston to 0-3.
17: Maybe.
16: That, it seems to me, has a certain reverberation this early in the season.
17: It might. And then Houston would be on probation, although they were 0-3 last year and wandered into the playoffs. That's it. Back to you.
0: Packers, Falcons tonight. Bears, Eagles wrapping up week 3. Monday Night Football. There's another team that has a somewhat daunting task this weekend as they go on the road. That's next. SportsCenter All Night continues. It's ESPN Radio.
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18: 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Texas A&M and LSU are both looking to bounce back from crushing Week 3 losses. 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
33: 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DeAndre Swift and the Bears looking to get that Chicago magic cooking again.
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33: 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A marquee NFC matchup in primetime? 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
0: 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Padres atop the wild card standings in the National League. Cubs, Phillies a game back after their losses on Wednesday. Diamondbacks stay mathematically alive, a 5-3 win over the Rockies. Padres at the top. They beat the Dodgers 5-1. 15-5 now in the month of September. Best record this month. Shohei Ohtani in the loss, 1-for-4 with a couple of strikeouts in his first game back. As for the level of optimism with the postseason coming next week, ESPN's Aldin Gonzalez.
1: About as optimistic as you might expect, given the circumstances. Dodgers manager Dave Roberts said Ohtani is, quote, considerably healthier now than he was a couple of weeks ago, adding that he's probably an 8 or 9 on the 1 to 10 scale as opposed to maybe a 5. And that seems to jibe with sort of what the thought from the Dodgers front office has been in the last week or so, that Ohtani would be okay. Ohtani has been on a hitting progression for about a week, but he's going to have just these 5 games to get reacclimated to major league pitching before the start of the playoffs. And given just how prolonged his slump was before going on the IL, how compromised he seems in the days leading up to it, there's no telling what it's going to look like. And interestingly enough, bigger picture for the Dodgers, this is a team that has had a lot of its concerns dissipate over the last week. Edwin Diaz has looked really sharp coming out of the bullpen 3 times since coming back. Kyle Tucker, Mookie Betts, Teoscar Hernandez, they've all gotten back on track offensively. Blake Snell seems like he's going to be okay from the groin injury that caused him to exit a start early recently. But still, nothing is more important to the Dodgers' October chances than Shohei Ohtani getting right.
0: Dodgers losing Wednesday to the Padres. They are 2 games behind the Brewers for the best record in baseball. Spotlight on the NFL tonight, week 3 getting underway at Lambeau. This weekend, some key college action, including Texas and Tennessee in a ranked matchup. Noon Eastern on ABC, Longhorns coach Steve Sarkisian going on the road to Knoxville.
2: In this conference, I've said it time and time again, from top to bottom, anybody can beat anybody. And I think that's the challenge of our conference, is being mentally and physically prepared to play week in and week out. And for us this week, it's no different. We're going into what I would probably consider is the loudest stadium in the country, Neyland Stadium.
0: ESPN College Game Day will be there in Knoxville Saturday, 9 o'clock Eastern.
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18: Number 5.
0: WNBA, Atlanta with a 5th straight win, clinching the 4th seed in the process. And maybe the team's thinking of celebrating at McDonald's? USA Network.
4: Atlanta trying to put this one to bed. Dewana Bonner from Park Slope. Big shot, Bonner does it again. And her teammates are loving it.
18: Number 4.
0: Final week of baseball's regular season. Blue Jays are officially eliminated, although the Orioles are still mathematically alive. WBAL.
5: Runner for first is going. 3-2 pitch to Pete. Driven high and deep out to left field. Going back near the bullpen. There she goes. Number 41 on the season for Alonso. A no-doubter to the bullpen.
18: Number 3.
0: Yankees beating the Rays. Ben Rice started the night with 39 homers. He did not end the night with 39. Amazon Prime.
6: High drive, right field. Flight 40 coming in for a landing. See ya. His 40th home run of the year. 1-0 Yanks.
0: Whoa.
6: High drive, right field. DeLuca back on the track at the wall. See ya. 41.
18: Number 2.
0: Braves already have the division locked up, but why not win number 93? 680 The Fan.
7: Comes set. And the payoff. Bounced off the plate. Tough play. Pitcher's got it. Tosses to the plate. Not in time. Kiersey scores. Braves win. You called it, Ben. Contact. It was a tough pitch, and Mauricio just fought it off right off the plate, high in the air. No chance at all to get an out for the Reds.
18: Number 1.
0: Rangers still battling atop their division. Hitting a bit of a hurdle late in their game with the Mets. Sean Kelly had the call for us here on ESPN Radio.
8: Bases loaded and 2 outs. The next. Swing and a fly ball. Deep right field. Back, back, back. Gone! Grand slam for Beatty. A pinch hit bomb out to right. And the Mets have opened it up. Wow, wow, wow.
0: Texas and Houston still with the same record. Astros took a lead in the 10th inning in Seattle last night, but the Mariners rally for the win. Josh Naylor walking it off in the bottom of the 10th. Houston, Texas remain tied, although the Astros hold the tiebreaker. That's going to do it for SportsCenter All Night. I'm Jay Reynolds. It's Thursday, September 24th. Mean Joe Green with a birthday today. The Hall of Famer is 80. Steelers, Bengals, Sunday in the Berg. Falcons, Packers tonight at Lambeau. Evan, Canty, and Michelle getting us set for all things Week 3. 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
9: So I'm on a group chat with a lot of my college football teammates. 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
1: 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Along with Michelle Smallman, Chris Canty, Evan Cohen with you. Good morning, everybody. Thursday Night Football tonight, Packers and the Falcons. We will get to that. The group chat, the crew was here. You went with them. You named the group chat. You named the group chat.
20: I need an update on the on your group chat, CC.
2: So far, nobody has chimed in on it. I don't even know if they noticed that the group chat has been renamed yet.
1: Yeah, it's only going to be when somebody actually sends a text message, probably.
2: Exactly it.
20: Oh, no one was active in the chat yesterday?
2: No.
20: Oh, they're going to notice.
1: Wait a minute. You act like every group chat is an everyday thing. I got after we had this whole conversation, go back on the podcast and listen yesterday, I got a text message from somebody. I'm like, wait a minute. I do have a group chat name. And I didn't know that I had a group chat name.
20: What's the name?
1: Okay, well, if we're going to do this, is going to be weird. So I wear two bracelets on my right hand and two on my left hand every day.
20: Okay.
1: My left hand is just for my kids, whatever. My right hand, one is for Tom Coughlin's foundation, which we're going to have Coach Coughlin on today. At 7:15, not in studio. Nuno thought he was in studio. I said, no, it's a Zoom. The other one says Team Funky Poop. Now, hold on.
20: Okay.
1: That is very weird. So my friend from ESPN West Palm and my lifelong friend, John Martin, not lifelong friend, since 2003. I've talked about it on the show. He's my closest friend.
20: Mm-hmm.
1: He beat cancer. When he applied for the job at ESPN West Palm, his email was funkypoop@hotmail.com. And he got the job with that email. I don't know why. I'm not asking follow-ups. I don't want to go too deep on that.
20: Hotmail, huh?
1: This is 2002-3?
20: I'm kidding.
1: Wait, that's your takeaway from it? Hotmail? That's your bit. So anyway, there's a group chat that gives the updates on his cancer diagnosis and recovery. And it's Team Funky Poop, and that's what the bracelet says.
2: Oh, my God.
1: I didn't know. I had no plans to tell this story, but when they just played that.
2: How great had that interview had to be.
1: Seriously.
2: In order to get the gig, and your email is teamfunkypoop@hotmail.
20: At hotmail.com.
2: At Hotmail.
1: Again, Smalls, why are you focused on the Hotmail part of it?
20: I don't know if I know anyone with a Hotmail
1: email
20: address.
1: This was in 2002, 2003.
2: Hotmail was a thing back then. I had a Hotmail.
20: Did you?
2: It wasn't Team Funky Poop, though. Not at all.
3: Do you think remember? People still use Hotmail?
1: They must, right?
20: Let's see if it's still active.
1: Hotmail. I still have an old school AOL email.
2: You do?
1: That I didn't know I had, but for some...
2: You have to keep it now for nostalgic purposes.
1: Yeah.
20: Update. Yeah. Hotmail is now Outlook.com.
1: What? So if you
2: it's
1: go to
2: Outlook, yeah.
1: If you go to Hotmail, it's automatically
20: Outlook.
1: Redirects.
20: Because I'm assuming it was a Microsoft property.
2: Which I realized in recent days that that's actually our corporate email that goes to an Outlook account.
3: Recent days?
1: Oh, boy. How many years have you been at ESPN at Disney?
2: 10 years. I've been here a decade.
1: And you just learned how to do your email recently?
2: Correct.
20: I understand. It took me a full year, I think.
3: So technically, we all have Hotmail accounts.
2: Yeah, I mean.
20: Yeah, that's right. Pat.
2: Listen, if we didn't change studios, Nuno would still be telling me all the things I need to know that are in my inbox.
1: Well, you know, if we're going to do all this stuff, he brought something up to me today. Nuno, why don't you just tell them on the air what they need to make sure that they update before the fiscal year ends here. Go ahead, Nuno.
4: All right, just make sure all your...
1: I mean, while we're doing this now...
4: Just make sure all your expense reports are done soon.
1: He predicted it correctly. Nuno, give him credit. I don't know that he had any kind of odds on DraftKings here, but he said, I bet you Smalls has a bunch that are outstanding.
20: Three.
1: What is with you? Somebody that complains about having the smallest apartment in the world.
20: Yeah.
1: And you don't file your expense reports?
20: I'm getting to it. Technology's not my thing.
4: Well, Smalls, get to it quickly.
20: What's the deadline, Nuno?
1: Here you go, Smalls. I forgot to give this to you.
3: Smalls is going to try to pay her expense reports in cash.
20: I would love to. Well, they have to give me some cash.
1: They are the money, Pat.
20: Hold on.
3: You know what I mean.
20: CC, do you submit your expense reports?
2: What expense reports?
20: Exactly.
4: Smalls, it needs to be done. I would do it by the end of September because it needs to be done by the beginning of October.
20: Okay, I will get it done by the end of the week.
4: And Smalls, is it safe to assume that yours might get rejected here or there because...
20: Here's the thing that I learned.
1: No, wait, hold on. Let me give him credit because there's a lot of beef between he and I, fake and real, on the air and off the air. Let me give him credit. Boy, did you nail this one. You have never gotten something
5: Nuno
1: so
5: knows
1: right
5: me very
1: in,
5: well.
1: In the world. This is unbelievable.
5: Nuno and I have worked together in different capacities for a long time. Nuno knows me very well.
1: But then maybe improve this if he knows. Like, this is from 20 years
5: receipts,
1: ago.
5: Receipts, technology, submitting things, just not my vibe. It's just not my
2: KYP, know your personality.
5: That's right.
2: Everybody has strengths and weaknesses.
1: Okay.
5: And Nuno
1: ahead.
5: Knows that technology and submitting things are not. Just really on things that are like very prompt. Also,
2: yeah,
5: not
2: really top of mind for you.
5: No, no, yeah, exactly. We've got things
1: Must
5: to do.
1: Nice.
5: And I learned that you can't just take a screenshot of the transaction on your account. You have to have a physical receipt and then take a picture of said receipt, email it to yourself, save it to your computer, and then upload it to the expense report.
2: Wouldn't How it be harder to read? Wouldn't it be harder to read the physical receipt
5: That's
2: than it would the
5: I
2: screenshot?
5: Thought. And I thought the screenshot has the date, it has the place of the transaction, and it has the number. I thought that would be.
2: Do you have to have witnesses too?
5: Well, you can be my witness. You were in the car. We did stop and get a coffee. You're my witness when I submit
1: Smalls, it. Smalls, I got to say something here. I think you and I are very close.
5: Yes.
1: Cece. Don't listen to a word she's saying, because you and I are also very close, and the two of you are very close. She doesn't know what she's talking
5: well,
1: about.
5: I mean,
1: she
5: I've
1: gets this wrong
5: so
1: every
5: much.
1: Time.
2: She has an advantage over me. I didn't even know you could have an expense report. I'm just paying everything out of pocket.
1: Hey, let me do this, too.
2: And chalking it up
1: too.
2: To the game.
5: I was going to say, I know that you are paying extra for things that you're not getting reimbursed
1: Hold
5: for.
1: Hold on.
2: Absolutely.
1: I have a story about this.
5: I
1: have a story about this. 2 weeks ago, 3 weeks
2: ago. I
1: didn't
2: even know you could do that.
5: I knew it.
1: We were in Bristol. We stayed in a hotel. And shout out to Marriott. And we were at this event.
2: Love the chocolate chip cookies at the hotel, by the way.
1: So we were at this event for the trivia night. And CeCe got an Uber there, and he said to me, hey, can you just give me a ride back to the hotel? I said, of course, no problem. We go back to the hotel. We're walking in. He goes, you know, I think I have two rooms. I was like, oh, is your wife and son here? And he goes, no, I just didn't know how to book it correctly on the website. Yeah. I think I have two rooms at this hotel.
2: Well, see, what had happened was.
5: Did you have two rooms?
1: As we were walking into the hotel.
2: So I tried to use the site that we have through the company to book the hotel room.
5: Yes.
2: But I didn't trust myself because I had never done it before.
5: Right.
2: So I called the number on the site, and I just wanted to confirm that I had a room. And so the person that I talked to booked the room, and then I guess the booking that I did by myself on the site went through as well. So I had two rooms, and they were literally right next to each other.
5: I was going to say, was one better than the other?
2: I told the front desk attendant that I only needed one room. So I never saw the other room.
5: Got it.
1: But wait, there's more. Nuno had to get involved. Nuno?
4: Yeah, I got a text that day. Won't let me book this the room. I'm like, here's the number. Call them. They should help
2: you. So Nuno set me up. Oh, see, that's what happened. I went online. It wouldn't let me book. I called the number that Nuno sent me.
5: Yeah.
2: They made the booking. I apparently did book the room when I went online the first time before I even reached out to Nuno. I didn't trust myself, Smalls.
5: I understand.
2: Technology,
5: it's
2: when it comes
5: us,
2: to, you know, corporate emails, not my strong suit.
5: Not our thing.
2: Not my thing. So.
1: So to answer your question about group chats.
5: But hold on. Mickey. Here's the thing. You were there. You had a room. You were there for the show.
2: There we go. Checked all the boxes.
5: Positives. Evan, you should just do all of our expense reports.
1: What? Why do I have to do it?
5: Because it's your
2: strength.
5: Because
2: you thrive. It's a strong suit of yours.
1: I am good at that stuff.
5: Yeah. You're really good at that. Evan, some have said elite.
1: Well, Nuno said to me, he's like, listen, I'm going to talk to everybody about this. And I'm like, oh, God, what did I do now? And he goes, you have to do all your expense reports. I said, what expense reports? He goes, well, didn't you go to Bristol? I said, yeah, I booked it through the site. I'm not paying it myself.
2: Yeah.
1: It's a specific thing we have.
5: Yeah, but if there's a ride share you take, meals that you get reimbersed. Right.
1: Wait, am I supposed
2: feel
1: to
2: like
1: get for
2: if
1: gas?
2: We, if we want things done with an expense report, we should just be able to put it on a group chat with Evan and let him take care of it.
1: What's the group chat name?
5: Admin.
2: Yeah, Evan is like Granger.
4: Managing
2: maintenance, repair, and operations is never easy, but Evan Cohen thrives at it.
5: And the ones who get it done.
2: The ones who get it done.
5: It's Evan Cohen.
1: How are we going to send that?
5: I love this plan.
4: No, and this will end it all. When you guys do your compliance training, you realize that you're not supposed to give
2: anyone.
4: Yeah, your compliance training.
2: I've done that. We have compliance training?
5: Oh, yes. They say a lot, too.
4: You're on a super duper list.
2: I've been on 20. I've been here since 2016. I ain't never heard of compliance training. Oh. I ain't never done compliance training.
5: You've got a lot of stuff that's overdue.
2: What is it?
5: It's videos you watch, like, about appropriate workplace behavior and how to do your expense reports.
6: Well, you didn't watch that one, obviously.
5: I think I did, too. That's the crazy one.
2: How about you still don't know how to do it?
6: Watch it again, Smalls.
5: And I passed it.
2: Which one is worse? Having never watched or done the compliance training or watched it and still not knowing how to do it?
4: Yes. Yes. The second one.
5: Yeah.
2: The second one.
5: The ringer has so long. You're just like, oh,
6: the ringer
5: God.
6: Has the rewatchable. Smalls is going to do it for compliance training. I'm going to do the rewatchables for the IT department.
2: Oh, my God.
5: T&E, travel and expense. We just pull that one back up. Rewatch it.
6: All right. Well, you avoided the Jackson Dart conversation.
2: He's out for the season, regular season.
6: John Harbaugh with funny line. Yeah, he didn't mean it to be funny, but he's like, you know, he's out for the 18 games or 18 weeks, 17 games. But if the playoffs happens, then maybe. Okay, well, if someone else leads you to the playoffs, I'm going to guess that guy at quarterback, whether it's Jameis or someone else, likely will start the playoff game at that point.
2: Oh, yeah. Listen, he's breadcrumbing it for the rest of the guys in the locker room. Pat Costello and I were kicking it around before the show, and you said you got to give guys a reason to show up to the building. It's the same thing would happen with the New York Jets once upon a time in Aaron Rodgers' first season. Pops his Achilles four plays in, and Aaron Rodgers says, hey, if the guys have us in it at the end, I might be able to come back at the end of the season for a playoff push. It's the same thing. It's trying to keep morale up in your locker room. It's trying to buy time until you figure out exactly what's next. And here's the thing. There's got to be a little bit of concern because of what you saw from Jameis Winston and the fact that John Harbaugh intimated that Jackson Dart could potentially play at some point later on in the season tells you just how concerned they are about the state of play when it comes to their quarterback position.
6: So the question becomes, how devastating is the Dart injury? Well, per FPI, heading into week two, sitting at 1-0 with a healthy Dart, the Giants had a 43% chance to make the playoffs. Mm-hmm. One quarterback injury and a blowout loss later, that dropped to 1%. Same percentage as Smalls being able to do her expense reports. The Giants now have an 11% chance to earn the number one overall pick in the draft in April.
5: 11%.
6: Maybe some would say take the under on the wins at DraftKings, CC. That wasn't the best lead-in for him. I guess he doesn't feel as excited. He's excited about DraftKings, but maybe
2: I'm not excited
6: under.
2: About my team being in the running for the number one pick. I'm sorry. Not thrilled about
6: Don't
2: it.
6: Worry. We'll get to Smalls' team in a must-win game.
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10: Hey, it's Gola. Coming up Thursday, Michael Penix Jr. makes his debut for the Atlanta Falcons as they take on the Green Bay Packers. 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
1: 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Tonight, Thursday Night Football, the Atlanta Falcons at 0-2. Michael Penix Jr. starting, first time this year, at the Green Bay Packers, 1-1. Smalls?
5: Yes?
1: You're a Packers fan.
5: Indeed.
1: First game of the season, 22-10 lead, Minnesota Vikings, Kyler gets hurt, Carson Wentz come in, you guys lose the game.
5: I'm aware.
1: Second game, well, I know, I'm just doing the big setup here. Second game of the season. New York Jets, mm-hmm. You had to come from behind to win, and there were some clock management issues late. There were some execution issues late for the Jets. There was a bad call per CC in overtime in terms of don't take the ball first, and you won a game barely.
5: Back
1: injuries and poor play across the offensive line.
5: Really
1: you're heading
5: bad.
1: Into Atlanta. Or you're heading home tonight.
5: Yep.
1: Atlanta coming to you with their intended starting quarterback, Penix Jr., out of Washington/Indiana, top 10 pick in the draft. We know the deal. And tonight is a must win for you guys or no?
5: Of course. Of course it's a must win. I know you eked out a win over the New York Jets, but not all 1-1 records look or feel the same. And I don't know any Packers fan that feels great after 2 weeks with a 1-1 record. That game versus the Jets feels like it was gifted to you because of what happened with Aaron Glenn, management, decision-making, et cetera. You didn't feel like the Green Bay Packers went into MetLife and exerted themselves and said what happened week one was embarrassing. And it was a continuation of issues we had last season, and we're not going to let that happen again. They barely beat the Jets. And I know this is a much improved Jets team in year two under Aaron Glenn. That's still no excuse. This is a team, even despite missing Micah Parsons until week six and despite missing Josh Jacobs, is telling you that they're capable of competing. When you pay Jordan Love, you're telling us that he's capable of competing for and winning a Super Bowl. When you have the big meeting and you bring back Matt LaFleur, you're telling us he's the right guy to get this group to compete for and win Super Bowls. And through 2 weeks, it looks like anything but that. And yes, Michael Penix Jr. is returning, and this Atlanta Falcons team, and specifically that offense, who didn't even get to the red zone versus the Carolina Panthers, is looking to get a shot of life. But this is a home game, and you need to make a statement. This is a must-win game, and I want it to look better than it's looked through the first 2 weeks. I don't think that's too much to ask.
2: Well, yeah, I mean, the Green Bay Packers have won 13 straight home openers. This would be the 14th if they're able to get this done. So there is that expectation that it'll happen. And Smalls, the only thing that the Atlanta Falcons can do to beat you is if the Falcons allow the Packers to give the game away. And what I mean by that is this: the Falcons have to make them the Packers have to make themselves easy to beat when it comes to playing against the Atlanta Falcons, because I don't think the Falcons have enough talent. You have two games where you don't have a drive that gets in the red zone. It's really, really bad. But we've seen the Green Bay Packers give a backup quarterback the assist in terms of being able to move the football into the field and put together scoring drives. See week one for the reference. The Green Bay Packers are dead last in penalties. They've had 32 called penalties, 26 accepted. It's ridiculous. That's the fourth most through the first two games in the Super Bowl era. Oh, by the way, you're minus two in turnover margin. That's good for 24th in the National Football League. So you're not taking the ball away, and you're giving the ball away. Those are problems. And so that has to get fixed. And if it doesn't get fixed, it's going to lead to embarrassing moments like we saw week one. It could lead to an embarrassing moment tonight against the Atlanta Falcons, because nobody thinks that you guys should lose to the Atlanta Falcons. The Atlanta Falcons have some of the shortest odds to have the number one overall pick next season. That's how bad they are.
5: Right.
2: If you lose to those people, it is an indictment. It is a referendum on Jordan Love and Matt LaFleur.
1: There is a positive spin.
2: Please tell me.
1: Now, it's not a retroactive positive spin, right? So it's not what has happened. It's what could happen, okay? So if you think about this, if Green Bay wins tonight, which obviously we are saying it's a must-win type game against Atlanta at home, Thursday Night Football, you then have October 4th against a winless Tampa team.
5: That's right.
1: Okay? You have October 11th against Chicago, where Caleb may not play. And then you may have Micah back for that Sunday Night Football game against Dallas on October 18th. There is a world. I'm not sure how much I believe in this world, but it is not that far-fetched to say that this restart of the Packers season happens starting tonight, and you go into that game against the Cowboys at 4-1. Mm-hmm. The argument would be at that point, based on the fact that you would win these next three, well, disappointment, but the reality is 4-1, no Caleb for the Bears, at least for now. There is a world where there's a positive spin here. Do you believe that that could happen? What I just set up, which is based on fact in terms of their schedule and based on the assumed date that Micah comes back, what's not fact is them winning all of these games here. Is there a world where that positive spin happens?
5: Of course. Because what we're seeing from them, this disjointed play, the undisciplined play, feels out of character for them. It feels like something is amiss or something is broken with this team. And I know that the skid last year that precipitated all of this was when Micah Parsons got injured. And sometimes your true value is put on display in your absence. We know how important Micah Parsons is. We know what an excellent football player he is. We know that the Packers brought him in to be their closer, their quarterback on defense. With him not there on the football field, everyone was acutely aware of how important he was to this operation last year. The Packers were in a free fall after Micah left. And that's not an excuse, but if you can somehow find a way to stack up some of these wins before he gets back, you're feeling much better about the outlook for your season. But after you blow another double-digit lead to what was supposed to be their third-string quarterback in Carson Wentz and the Minnesota Vikings, and then you barely get a win, where you were gifted a win, essentially, from the New York Jets, how can I assume that you're going to be able to beat any of these teams? So I get where you're coming from with the positive spin, but how can I assume that Michael Penix Jr. is going to come back, isn't going to come back and spark the Atlanta Falcons and the Packers could lose? Mm-hmm. At that point, what if Tampa loses another game and they're really angry and somehow Baker Mayfield snaps into place and Tampa beats you? How can I assume that you wouldn't be able, or that you would be able to beat the Chicago Bears even if Caleb's there or not there, because you couldn't beat the Vikings? So you could spin it either way. Yes, this could be the start of what is them getting back on track and them competing for the NFC North and maybe winning the title. Or you could be like, we're going to see more of the same. I don't know. It's a coin flip with this team. Mm.
1: Certainly not what you expected before this season. Coming up.
2: No.
1: A big versus with our next guest.
2: Yeah.
1: Versus CeCe versus Smalls.

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4: Here's your Tri-Cities weather forecast. Thunderstorms likely today, otherwise cloudy skies expected. High temperatures reach up to 63. South winds 8 to 15 miles per hour. Thunderstorms likely with fog and spots tonight. Lows level off around 59. Cloudy skies expected. Cloudy skies expected tomorrow. Chance of rain showers. High temperatures reach up to 67. From the Weatherology Weather Center, I'm meteorologist Jennifer Wojcicki. Currently 59.
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0: Hey, it's Golic. Coming up Thursday, Michael Penix Jr. makes his debut for the Atlanta Falcons as they take on the Green Bay Packers. 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
4: You just got caught. CeCe got caught on TV dancing like crazy. Didn't think he was on camera. It's all right. You were dancing well.
6: This is going to be fun.
5: Hold on. Before we even get to that.
6: How can
5: you not bounce or bop even just a little bit with Michael Jackson's beat?
6: I can, but there's a lot going on right now.
5: I understand that. But, I mean, even Harry Douglas had a little bop. A little energy.
6: Well, that's what was going on. I was making sure the connection was right. I didn't know where we were going with Harry, so now we're all good to go. Harry Douglas, you hear him, Freddie and Harry, 5 p. to 8 p. Eastern here on ESPN Radio. And we all have great relationships with Harry.
7: Do we?
6: But, well, this is the thing. I get to smile today because no beef with Harry and I on anything. There's five-hour energy beef with CCV Harry. There's Packers-Falcons beef with Smalls versus Harry. CeCe, tell everybody about 5-Hour Energy and what's going on here.
5: Well, first of all, if one person on our show got beef with Harry, then we all got beef with Harry.
7: Thank you, CeCe.
5: So, like, I got beef with Harry when we got the 5-Hour Energy Challenge. Smalls got beef with him because their team play tonight.
7: That's right.
5: You need to be on board with us, sir. And if you're going to be on board with me against Harry, then you got to be Team Jelly Donut. So, listen, every single week, Harry Douglas and I will come on this show at this time, and we pick the team in college football coming off a loss that needs to pick up the energy.
7: Okay.
5: And, of course,
6: I'm the pros.
5: Well,
6: could be either one.
5: No. On this show, it's going to be college football.
6: My apologies.
5: Teams coming off of a loss that need to pick up the energy in a given week. Harry and I both have our picks. And, of course, my pick when it comes to my favorite flavor of 5-Hour Energy is the Jelly Donut. Harry is caping for the Boston Cream. We all know what the superior flavor is, but I'll let America judge for themselves. Chris Canty is usually always right. So, Harry, with that being said, my pick this week for the team that needs to pick up the energy coming off of the L, I'm going with Texas A&M, 23-ranked, fell into a trap game against Will Stein in Kentucky last year. They got top 10 LSU on deck. Both of these quarterbacks can't hit the broads out of the barn when they're throwing the ball past the line of scrimmage. Sam Levitt leads the SEC in picks. Marcel Reed is 50% completion percentage on throws beyond the line of scrimmage. So, really, when it comes down to this game, it's going to come down to which quarterback is actually the better runner. And I'm going to lean toward Texas A&M being able to pull off the upset.
8: Ooh, now first and foremost, before I even get into the team that I'm picking, it's Team Boston Cream if you especially want to live the dream, CC. So I let the people pick and choose on their own. If you want to live the dream, it's Team Boston Cream. Now, to my pick, it's funny that you picked Texas A&M because my school that I'm picking right now is going to be the LSU Tigers.
5: I didn't
8: like the way he performed in that game versus Ole Miss. It's clearly Trinidad Chambliss is the best quarterback in college football, but he outdueled Sam Levitt. There were throws that I felt like should have been made. There were reads I felt like should have been made as well, too. Sam Levitt has to stop being so sporadic in the pocket and looking for an escape route when there's, I will say, protection in the pocket for him to be able to throw to and guys open that he can throw to as well. Also, when it comes to both of these quarterbacks, I agree with you, CeCe. They have to be better than they were a week ago. So I'm going to go the LSU Tigers versus Texas A&M, and especially Sam Levitt at the quarterback position, picking things up this week in college football.
5: Yeah, the miss that Sam Levitt had in the second half in the end zone, absolutely unacceptable. Our picks are brought to you by 5-Hour Energy. 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
6: That's one beef. Michelle Smallman, Green Bay Packers fan. Harry Douglas, Atlanta Falcons fan and former great Falcons wide receiver. Smalls, go ahead. Floor is yours. V. Harry.
0: Harry, I'm sorry for what's about to happen tonight. I'm sorry that the Green Bay Packers are going to beat your Atlanta Falcons tonight. You have anything to say before we continue? Because I was at that game on Sunday, unfortunately. Falcons-Panthers.
8: Yes, you were.
0: I was I was waiting and waiting and waiting for the Falcons to get to the red zone. I think I'm still waiting.
5: Oh. So we've never seen the Falcons on the red zone channel, is what you're saying. We've never seen the Falcons on the red zone channel this season.
8: Let me go ahead and say this.
0: They don't know the channel.
8: Let me go ahead and say this. It's time for the Falcons to exercise their demons. Michael Penix Jr. will be back. And the last time I checked, Smalls, your O-line has been terrible, horrible, poo. Jordan Love has been sacked 7 times in the last 2 ball games. You can't rush the ball for over 70 yards in a ball game. So before you count your chickens before they hatch, you actually should have lost to the New York who? Jets. But it's okay. We're going to handle our business on Thursday Night Football and make sure we give you everything that you can handle and take you down in front of the world on national TV, on Amazon Prime. And then on Friday, I'm going to send you a little note. I told you so. And I'm going to talk about it on SportsCenter tomorrow morning as well, too. Smalls.
0: So what happens when the Green Bay Packers do what they're supposed to do, favored by 4.5, mind you, at home, and beat the Falcons? What are you going to do on SportsCenter then? What's the note going to say on Friday morning then? Sorry, Smalls. You're amazing. Your hair looked awesome yesterday. Sorry that I ever deigned to Penix Jr. back. Could ever beat the Green Bay Packers. What's the note going to say then, Harry?
8: Well, it's just like the movie Friday. You know, when you're not around, I'll be talking. Well, I'll be talking when you're around. When you're not around, I'll be quiet again. I'll just be quiet.
0: Harry, this is a safe space. We're all friends here. How nervous are you about your Falcons? Even with Michael Penix Jr. coming back.
8: But Smalls, you had something behind you yesterday. What was behind you in that studio?
6: Oh, no.
8: What was that behind you yesterday?
0: It was an Atlanta Falcons foam finger.
6: It still is, Harry.
0: It's still there. I don't know if people can see it.
8: Oh.
0: But it's an Atlanta Falcons foam finger. I will say this, Harry. I was in your city. I was at your stadium. Terrible football. Terrible, Harry. But the stadium was great, as were the items of swag that I was given. So we got a foam finger, we got a flag. The snacks were great. The in-stadium DJ, 10 of 10. The Ying Yang Twins performed, 10 of 10. Still could not wipe away what my eyes witnessed with the Atlanta Falcons and the product that they put out on the football field. What was that, 5 interceptions combined between Cooper Rush and Jack Strand? Just some bad, bad football here. Terrible.
8: It's going to change tonight, Smalls. And, you know, every Thursday Night Football game, I hope that we get a good one because the following day on Sports Today, get up, you know, me, Dan Orlowski, Peter Schrager, and Joe Fortenbaugh, we talk about the Thursday Night Football game, and it's basically a bulk of what we discuss. So I'm hoping we actually have a good game tonight. And when it's all said and done, that the Falcons come out and pull off a big win. I think this is a must-win for the Green Bay Packers. Mm-hmm. You know, their team right now, a lot of people thought were Super Bowl contenders coming into this season, where they are far from playing like that right now currently. And if they want to be that moving forward, you're going to have to be better offensive line-wise. I don't know why their offensive line has been so horrible so far this season, but you can't continuously go into ball games not being able to rush the football and not protecting Jordan Love when it's all said and done. But I really do like their receiver group, though.
5: Harry, if the Falcons are going to go into Lambeau and pull off the upset, how are they going to have to do it?
8: Well, number one, you're going to have to be able to get the ball to Drake London and Kyle Pitts, and that's Michael Penix Jr. throwing the football down the field, being accurate and doing so. But the most important player offensively outside the quarterback is going to be Bijan Robinson. He's a guy that has to have a lot of touches in the run game. In the pass game, he's dynamic and is all right. But I think lastly, it's about that defense. That defense didn't have a good performance last week versus Carolina. Bryce Young had his way, and those wide receivers did as well, too. And you look at Jordan Love. Jordan Love is a better quarterback than Bryce Young. Some of the receivers that they have in Green Bay, they're better than the receivers that Carolina has. So you have to minimize the explosive plays, and you have to have first and second down production on defense and get off the field on third downs.
6: Harry, I 100% agree with you that Jordan Love is a better quarterback than Bryce Young. I also find it interesting that Bryce Young has won a division and Jordan Love has not.
4: Facts.
6: Again, that's not, I'm not, I normally make it about just the quarterback. I'm not in this case.
0: The quality of competition in that division is a little different.
6: I get it. But no, what I'm saying, Harry,
8: you can't
6: to
8: do
6: your,
8: that. That.
6: Go ahead.
8: No, but let me tell you this. Like, the NFC North is far more superior than the NFC South. So, like, it's like apples to oranges. You can't even compare the two.
6: I understand that. But that's what I'm saying. Because of the lack of the top line accomplishments for Jordan Love is why, Harry, what I was setting up there was that's, I believe, why you're saying, rightfully so, it's a must win for the Packers because, like, Caleb's out. Minnesota has questions at the quarterback position even though they're 2-0. Detroit has so many injuries on defense. Take advantage of the opportunity now. And I know you're not knocking your own team, but your team is 0-2. Take advantage of that opportunity. That's why it's a must win, no?
8: No, I agree with you. And I think because of what we've seen from Minnesota and Green Bay already losing to Minnesota to start the season off, you want to win as many games as possible, especially when the NFC games come up on your schedule or division games. Just in case our audience don't understand how it works when it gets towards the end of the season, you know, when it comes to tiebreakers, you look at your division record, you look at your NFC opponents that you've been able to beat, and then if there are common opponents involved, then that plays a factor into it as well, too. So if you're Jordan Love, if you're Matt LaFleur, you want to handle business tonight on Thursday Night Football versus Atlanta. But I'm not going to sit here and stand for that. I can't sit here and tell you I'm comfortable saying that. My birds, they're coming out to play at Lambeau Field early in the season in September. It's going to be a September to remember this week, I would say.
6: Harry Douglas. You hear him every single day, Freddie and Harry, smiling, having fun, talking sports, talking everything, 5 p.m. to 8 p.m. Eastern time here on ESPN Radio. You'll hear CeCe with them as part of their big five-hour energy battle going on Mondays, 5:30 p.m. Eastern, talking Monday Night Football and NFL. And, of course, Harry Douglas tomorrow on Get Up, on SportsCenter, all the shows, of course, and joining us each and every week in a lot of beef.
8: One last thing, Ev.
6: Yeah.
8: One last thing. Shout out to all the dads out there who get up in the morning, make their kids lunches, take them to school, get them ready, bring that positive energy. That's what I'm about to go do right now. I'm about to go ahead and fix some lunches for my babies and take them to school. So shout out to all the fathers out there.
5: Oh, Harry, what we got on the on the radio going to school? Because I love the videos that you post with your kids on the radio. What we got on deck today, this morning, when they're going to school?
6: Well, hopefully us.
8: So my daughter likes that song by Lil Baby. Is it Dead Fresh? My daughter likes that song right there.
5: All right, there we go.
8: She's bopping and she's ready. My son is cool, calm, collected like my wife. So he's in the car looking at me and my daughter like we crazy.
5: Yeah.
0: I love that. A hype song on the way to school.
5: Yeah, like the walk-up song when you pull up to the school. Like, I know they're going to have Unsportsmanlike on the radio when they pull out the driveway.
0: Yep.
5: But I'm talking about when you pull up to the school, it's like the walk-in music at the stadium. You got to have something ready to go to get them hype. Just saying.
6: I love it.
0: Yes. I will tell you.
5: I love the video.
8: Make sure that they go into the building with the right mindset.
5: Exactly.
0: You know what's funny?
8: Appreciate
0: they had
8: it,
0: an amazing, amazing DJ in the tunnel for the Falcons last week. Didn't really help them. So.
6: Oh, wow. And did you say the word deigned?
0: Deigned.
6: Deigned. Word of the day.
0: Deigned is not our word of the day.
6: All right. I lost. I'm a loser. I just got hit. We're on sports. We're like, that was my head.
7: Which quarterback better get it done when Atlanta and Green Bay take on each other on Thursday night? The one making his first start for the Falcons or the one under siege in Titletown? All that and so much more on the Thursday afternoon cool edition of Freddie and Harry, 5 p.m. Eastern time on the mighty ESPN Radio and the ESPN app.
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5: I'm not overly concerned about Drake May. 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
7: Which quarterback better get it done when Atlanta and Green Bay take on each other on Thursday night? 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
6: 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Well, Michelle Smallman, Chris Candy, Evan Cohen with you. So there's one huge storyline in the NFL this year that is somewhat surprising. And the question now becomes whether or not it's for now or for later or forever. The storyline I'm talking about is the Chargers stinking, 0-2. The Mike McDaniel, Justin Herbert partnership not yet working at this point. Jim Harbaugh maybe having his only quote-unquote bad stop of his coaching career, right? San Diego, the guy was unbelievable when he coached there. Obviously, it's Stanford and Michigan and the Niners, not in that order, but you get the point. He's been great everywhere he's gone. What about this stop? Could this be the one? Darren Waller is a tight end for the Panthers. He was on with us yesterday after 7:15 a.m. Eastern. Go back on the podcast and listen. And a year ago, he played for the Miami Dolphins, and he played for Mike McDaniel as his head coach. And we asked him about the idea of McDaniel and Herbert this year, and here's what he had to say.
22: From what I've experienced with Mike McDaniel and the play calling and the offensive system that he can create, you know, you think it's just going to be fireworks out the gate, but it's just like sometimes it's difficult, you know, maybe asking for different things from Justin Herbert than before. Sometimes it can take a little longer to get going. Like the Rams, everybody's like, they're going to run through everybody the first week. It's like there's some elements that get presented that makes it tough, and you realize, you know, it's still any given day out there. So I figured I'd probably get it going at some point, but it doesn't always click right out the gate like you think it would.
6: CeCe, you heard that from Waller and thought what?
5: I thought that we've come to a place where Justin Herbert is universally recognized as a top 10 quarterback and the type of quarterback that you would want if you were building him in a lab. And when I heard Darren Waller say that yesterday about struggling to adapt to some of the things that Mike McDaniel could be asking the quarterback to do, I thought, whoa, wow. For the first time, we might have to have a conversation around Justin Herbert not being, quote, prototypical for some of the things that Mike McDaniel, one of the most creative offensive minds in the game today, wants to do. At this point, maybe there is something that Justin Herbert needs to actually improve on in order for his team to have success. And I think a lot of the conversation around Justin Herbert in his career thus far through the first six seasons has been the failings of the organization around him, whether it comes to coach, whether it comes to personnel, moves that have been made, draft picks that haven't panned out, et cetera. It seems like the criticism toward Justin Herbert is becoming unavoidable. And so I'm curious to know where things go and how the conversation, the discourse about Justin Herbert changes as the Chargers continue to struggle. Now, if they flip a switch and figure it out against the Buffalo Bills, one of the hottest teams in the NFL, coming off of a rest advantage because they played on Thursday night in week two, if they're able to find a way to win this game and make Josh Allen look mortal and Justin Herbert outplays the guy right now that's the front runner for MVP, then that conversation changes. But right now, we have a lot of questions about the Chargers, and they should be focused on why Justin Herbert isn't better.
0: Mm-hmm. So after we spoke with Darren Waller yesterday and he had that comment about Justin Herbert, Mike McDaniel, and the offense and it not clicking into place right away, I went back and I read over the quotes coming out of the Chargers' second loss, and Jim Harbaugh described it as growing pains. So I think there really is something to the fact that maybe this is going to be a progression. And it's not going to look great in the beginning. But I think not looking great in the beginning and looking as helplessly lost as the Chargers have looked on offense are completely different. We saw Justin Herbert be very demonstrative and show his frustrations over what's happening with this team. And it's not just that you've lost the first two games and that the offense doesn't look great. It's that you lost to two teams whose Super Bowl last year and presumably this year are going to be the NFL draft. And the Cardinals and the Raiders. And when Mike McDaniel first went over there, to your point, CeCe, we thought, oh, finally, Justin Herbert has everything he needs. Yes, we may be worried about the protection still, but he's got a head coach who knows how to win. He's got an offensive coordinator that put together one of the most explosive offenses we've seen in recent memory with Tua. If he could do that with Tua, what can he do with Justin Herbert? And the fact that they have fallen so flat to start the season is quite shocking. Now, I'm not going to give up on them altogether just because of the talent that Justin Herbert has. And as much as I believe in that coaching staff, I don't want to completely dismiss them and dismiss the season. But they better figure it out and figure it out fast, or else we are going to be pointing the finger at Justin Herbert because he is the only through line for this organization's lack of success since he's been there.
6: Yeah, and CeCe, you said top 10 quarterback in the league. People look at him that way. I don't know that that's fair, honestly. And I don't
5: Hold on. It is fair because we've seen that throughout all of the preseason rankings coming into 2026. Justin Herbert being listed as a top 10 quarterback.
6: Well, it's fair that people list him that way. I agree with you on that.
5: Yes.
6: I don't think he's a top 10 quarterback. I don't also don't think it's insulting to say he's definitely a top of the, half of the league quarterback.
0: I think that we view him and we give him passes in ways that we do not give other quarterbacks. You just last segment when we were previewing Packers-Falcons with Harry Douglas said, well, Bryce Young's won a division and Jordan Love hasn't. The Carolina Panthers were 8-9 last season. They won the division by default. Yes, they won, but still, we prop Bryce Young up and diminish Jordan Love for things that Justin Herbert hasn't even gotten close to. He hasn't won a playoff game. He hasn't won a playoff game on the road like Jordan Love. All these, Jalen Hurts is constantly maligned and has had way more success than Justin Herbert. So I think that's fair, Evan, for you to say, is he a top 10 quarterback? Because he has not accomplished anything.
5: But I think people anchor on the numbers. Justin Herbert, since he came into the league, he's top 10 in QBR. He's top 5 in passing touchdowns and top 5 in passing yards. And he set the rookie record for passing touchdowns. That's what people focus on. He's 6'6", 230 pounds. He looks like what a franchise quarterback should be. The results just aren't franchise quarterback worthy.
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8: One quarterback out there that I would say the New York Football Giants need to look at and try to go get, it will be Gardner Minshew, who's the backup quarterback for the Arizona Cardinals. And the reasoning being, Matt Nagy was the offensive coordinator with the Kansas City Chiefs last year. Well, in 2025, Gardner Minshew was the backup quarterback for the Kansas City Chiefs. So it will be someone that he's definitely familiar with as well, and he coached a season ago. And maybe the terminology from what he's running in New York is not going to be too far off from what they had in Kansas City, and Gardner Minshew can come in right now and be the guy if it's not going to be Jameis and really try to keep this team afloat at the moment. If that's not the case, then I see them just rocking with Jameis, and it is what it is at the end of the day.
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31: 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It's time for...
0: Hold on, wait for it.
31: Michelle Madness.
5: Madness! All is madness!
0: Yep, that's what the people want.
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6: Surprise! Michelle's Madness! Bracket style, tournament style, topics around the NFL this week. Smalls, surprises?
0: Through week two in the NFL, we have a lot of surprise storylines that have popped up, gentlemen. So that is Michelle's Madness on this Thursday. We are going to crown the biggest surprise through week two in the NFL. So let's kick things off. The number one overall pick, unfortunately, is Jackson Dart, Giants quarterback, being out for the season. And the Giants potentially being done and having a looming question surrounding them about if they lose a bunch of games, what they're going to do in the NFL draft this season, a quarterback-rich draft. So that's the number one seed versus our number eight seed. The fact that Deshaun Watson and the Cleveland Browns have won a game through 2 weeks. So, CeCe, you're laughing. Where are you going? Biggest surprise through 2 weeks, Jackson Dart being out or Deshaun Watson and the Browns winning?
5: I mean, it's Dart, but I have to challenge the committee on the seeding because I don't know that Watson winning a game should be the eighth seed in this bracket. I just have to wait and see what the other ones are.
0: Yeah. You think it should be higher?
5: Yeah.
6: To me, definitively, Watson winning is the answer here. Dart, yeah. This is going to come off horrible. I don't mean it like this, but Dart being hurt is what everyone, as CeCe pointed out yesterday, was nervous about. It's just the way in which he got hurt is not the way in which we were expecting it.
0: And the timing of it.
6: Yeah, the biggest surprise is Watson winning a game and coming home as the starter this week. Absolutely for me.
5: No, I mean, I'm still going to go with Jackson Dart, even though what you said is true in terms of Dart missing time due to injuries. Those injuries that we were worried about were the concussions and the big hits, mm-hmm. not a meniscus that would keep him out for the entirety of the season, and we're just through week two. So yeah. I'm going with the Jackson Dart injury, all the implications around that.
0: Vegas East.
2: It's Deshaun Watson. The Browns have no strength.
0: Oh, my gosh. Okay.
6: Yeah, how is that an eight seed?
0: That's wow, crazy. The upset. Deshaun Watson winning a game, advancing. Let's go to our next matchup. Ev, we'll start with you. The number four seed, the Bucs, being 0-2, and Todd Bowles already allegedly being on the hot seat in Tampa Bay, versus the number five seed, Patrick Mahomes and the Chiefs being all the way back.
6: Again, easy one for me. I picked the Chiefs to win the Super Bowl this year, so I'm obviously going to go with the surprise of Todd Bowles and the Bucs at 0-2, especially after Baker specifically lost to his former team, the Browns, with all the talk in the offseason contract, etc. No question for me, Bucs at 0-2, way more surprise, and Bowles rumors, way more surprising than the Chiefs.
5: Yeah, when Adam Schefter volunteers Todd Bowles potentially being on the hot seat because the Browns' loss is one that ownership can't get past, that's an important thing to take note of. I'm going Bucs 0-2 start.
0: Okay, the Bucs advancing. Let's go to the other side of our bracket. The number two seed, the Chargers, getting off to an 0-2 start, especially the teams that they lost to, and the Arizona Cardinals and the Las Vegas Raiders, versus our number seven seed, the fact that Bryce Young, quarterback, Carolina Panthers, up until this point, has outplayed C.J. Stroud, quarterback, Houston Texans. Ev.
6: Yeah, this is an interesting one. I'm surprised the Chargers are 0-2, obviously, especially with the opponents. I'm actually more surprised that Bryce Young is outplaying C.J. Stroud because I thought C.J. Stroud would have the rookie-type season he had again this year, all the noise in the offseason, no contract extension, great defense to kind of control the game a little bit, that they were going to make his life easier. That has not happened necessarily. So I'm actually more surprised that if one guy gets a contract extension, it's actually Bryce over C.J. right now. Believe it or not, I'm going to go with that one.
5: Yeah, I mean, one guy won the division last year and the other guy didn't. The guy that won his division last year is actually playing better. If you did the blind reveal, you would say, hey, okay, I'm not really that surprised. I'm going to go with the Chargers 0-2 start. I did not think that it would look this bad with Mike McDaniel being there. I thought that would be the panacea for all of the issues that they had on the offensive side of the ball last couple of years. Clearly, it was not. So, yeah, I did not think that the Chargers offense, I did not think that Justin Herbert would look as bad as they've looked.
0: Vegas East.
3: In a split decision, and I'm power ranking this, or Chargers.
0: You're power ranking at Chargers.
3: I didn't want to say power ranking. It was a, I'm going to enforce my power in this one. I'm taking the Chargers.
5: Yes, Nuno using veto power. Let's
0: Nuno's
5: go.
0: Nuno's like, wait, an executive order.
3: Pat went with Bryce Young.
6: Bryce Young, okay.
0: And Nuno went with the Chargers.
6: Got it, okay.
0: Nuno
5: veto
0: saying,
5: power.
0: I'm pulling rank here.
3: Well, Evan is here, and Nuno went against Evan.
6: No, I swear to God, I mean, yes, but no, that wasn't where I was going with that. I just didn't know because I think that was a lot harder than maybe we anticipated it would be. That matchup, yeah.
0: Well, the Chargers advance with Nuno pulling rank there. Let's go to our final first-round matchup. number three seed, the Las Vegas Raiders, being 2-0 with victories over the Miami Dolphins and the aforementioned LA Chargers, or our number six seed, the Green Bay Packers, already being in panic mode after 2 weeks. CeCe, where are you going?
5: I am going to go with the Raiders 2-0 start. I did not think that this would happen. When you look at the Raiders' schedule out of the gates, I just didn't see it happening. The Raiders being 2-0, Kirk Cousins playing good ball, and this is without Brock Bowers, who they're poised to get back, you know, over the next couple of weeks. I got to say that's the biggest surprise.
6: Yeah, so I was on Wilde and Tausch on ESPN Wisconsin the other day, and Jason Wilde, Mark Tauscher, they were asking me about your – actually, Tausch didn't show up now that I think about it. They were asking me about CeCe. Why is he so critical of the Packers? And they weren't asking that in a bad way. They were saying, explain it. And I said – what I've learned over the past 4 years with CeCe is when he has an opinion that is unpopular, instead of questioning the opinion, you should actually now start to question yourself and your opinion of it.
0: Because he's usually early on
6: these
0: things.
6: It doesn't mean he's 100% right. It means that you have to think about it differently. Whereas year one, I didn't think that with you. Year four, I see the body of work. So I say that to say I'm not surprised about the Packers because you told us to maybe consider this part
5: of
6: this.
5: I did say that. Yeah.
6: So I'm going to go with the Raiders, even though if he never said that, I would say the Packers. But because I had a preemptive thought of maybe they're not as good as I thought they would be, even though I do think they could turn it around now because of the schedule and the injuries, I'm going with the Raiders. I did not expect them to be 2-0. And I still think the Raiders should trade Max Crosby, even if they're 4-0, 5-0. I don't care. Get the value now, because when these guys are all great later, he won't be there.
0: The Raiders advance. Let's go to our second round matchups. The number eight seed, the upset in round one, Deshaun Watson and the Browns winning a game last week versus Tampa Bay versus our four seed, Tampa Bay, with an 0-2 start and Todd Bowles already being talked about potentially on the hot seat. Evan.
6: I'm going Watson because I didn't expect him to start game three. I expected that to be the obvious and clear path for Shador to start game three. Now, I think it's on the table. Shador comes off the bench and plays for them in game three. But Deshaun Watson is going home to start for the Cleveland Browns and probably is not going to be booed by 100% of the fans because they're coming off of a win against Baker Mayfield. So that has to be more surprising for me.
5: Watson beats the Bucs again. Keep it moving.
6: Good one.
0: Watson beats the Bucs again. The eighth seed advancing. Our final second round matchup. Who will go against the eighth seed in the championship? Is it the number two seed, the Chargers being 0-2, or the three seed, the Raiders being 2-0? CeCe, what is a more surprising storyline for you?
5: I'm going to say the Chargers being 0-2, man. Listen, Jim Harbaugh and Justin Herbert, the combination of the two in their first two seasons in L.A., they won 22 games, got to the postseason both times. Now, Justin Herbert has been god-awful in said postseason games, but they still got there. Right now, you're talking about them being more likely to have a top-10 pick than to make the playoffs. So I got to go with the L.A. Chargers.
6: So this is a weird one because the surprise for both teams literally comes out of the game that they played against each other last week. So why were we surprised that the Raiders won 26-14? Was it more because we didn't think the Raiders would be this good or because we didn't think the Chargers would be this bad?
5: And yes.
6: This is right. That's the problem here. I guess I'll go on more surprised at the Raiders.
0: Wow. Vegas, we come to you again.
2: I never once believed in the Chargers. I don't get the hype around Herbert and Harbaugh. I don't understand it at all. It's the Raiders. They're way more surprising.
0: Wow. All right. Chargers
6: lose again.
0: So the
6: matchup everybody's been waiting for, the Browns and the Raiders.
0: The Browns and the Raiders, our championship. Again, this is Michelle's Madness. We are crowning our biggest surprise through 2 weeks in the 2026 NFL season. Is the bigger surprise our eighth seed, the fact that Deshaun Watson, as the quarterback of the Cleveland Browns, won a game and it was versus the Tampa Bay Buccaneers, or the fact that the Las Vegas Raiders are off to a 2-0 start? CeCe, we will start with you.
5: I'm going to go Watson. He's actually going to win something. You know why? Because not only did we think that Watson would be benched by the time we got to the Browns home opener in week three, we thought that this would be Deshaun Watson's last game in the National Football League.
6: Good one.
5: I thought that if he went out there and he spit the bit in Raymond James Stadium against the Bucs, that he would be on the bench for the Cleveland Browns, maybe not even in the building for the Cleveland Browns. And if the Cleveland Browns, with everything that they have invested in him, don't want to see him, why would anybody else around the NFL want to see him? So That's the surprising part. We're actually going to get more Watson when I thought it could be all over last Sunday.
4: I thought that he kept playing.
7: That was the analysis. Yeah,
5: apparently.
6: Very good points all around. I will add, though, the Raiders have been doing this 2-0 start without Brock Bowers as well. Best tight end in the league, arguably, who you said may set all-time records if he's healthy this year. And he's not. I'm still going with the Browns. I set up the Raiders. I'm still going with the Browns. I forgot about the point that we thought he may never play again, never allowed in an NFL building again with a key card. Not without calling somebody, yo, can you let me in? So I'm going to go, this is the biggest surprise of the season. Has to be Deshaun Watson is still the starter for the Cleveland Browns. And it makes sense once it doesn't make sense. In other words, once you made the decision to start him, coming off the win this week, he could go 2-1.
0: Is there anything that's more illustrative of how bad he's been than the fact that we just crowned a champion, that the biggest surprise during 2 weeks of the NFL season is that Deshaun Watson won a singular football game? One game. That's our biggest surprise.
5: Yes.
6: It's a well-made point.
5: I just don't know how Browns fans are supposed to feel with Deshaun Watson being their quarterback this Sunday.
6: I know how you're going to feel coming up. You're going to have a smile on your face, maybe a tear in your eye when we talk to a two-time Super Bowl champion head coach for the New York Football Giants and CeCe's coach when he won a Super Bowl in 2011 over the New England Patriots. Tom Coughlin is going to join us coming up. 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
32: 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Coming up Thursday, Michael Penix Jr. makes his debut for the Atlanta Falcons as they take on the Green Bay Packers. 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
6: 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Alone, Michelle Smallman, Chris Canty, Evan Cohen with you. We are moments away from talking to your former head coach.
5: Yes.
6: Tom Coughlin, who, of course, every single year, every day, basically, of his life is dedicated now to the J Fund, helping children. They have the push-up challenge coming up. They have their big gala in New York City coming up. They have their events in Ponte Vedra Beach, Florida, coming up. And they have a headband now that they have sent us.
5: Let's go.
6: With Coach Coughlin's face on a headband with the J Fund logo and Coach Coughlin on the headset there. Pretty damn cool. We got a bunch of these headbands. You think I'll run faster if I wear this? I think I probably will.
0: Yeah, right? You might run like a champion.
6: Yeah. Two-time champion.
5: There we go.
2: How fast do you run normally?
6: How fast do I run? I do the 2 miles in like 14 something.
5: So
2: pretty fast.
5: 7.5 minute mile.
6: On the treadmill.
5: That's pretty good.
6: Then,
5: that's moving.
6: And then I do a 30-minute walk on the incline thing.
5: 12. That's good, yeah.
2: So put the headband on, and if you get to 13 minutes, you know it worked.
6: Oh, no, I can get to 13 minutes.
2: Get to 12 then.
6: Well, that's the problem. When I tried to get to 12, I was ready to do that. I'm like, all right, I can get in the 12s.
5: I don't want you to pop a hamstring
0: Seriously.
5: On the treadmill.
6: No, the treadmill stopped. Like, that's a problem. It just like wouldn't, it was too fast.
0: Why don't you run outside?
6: I wouldn't do it as fast. I need the treadmill.
5: So your treadmill basically told you you're too heavy to be running that fast.
3: Wow. So is your treadmill like your PEDs?
6: That seems really hard for me to now have to go home and think about all day.
0: Did you hear what Nuna said, though?
3: Is your treadmill your PEDs?
6: Oh, yeah, it definitely helps, for sure. But it's also comfort of your own home versus being around outside in front of people. Like, I don't know. I'm just very comfortable.
5: Well, you're in the comfort of your own home, and you can't get in the pool without a swim shirt on.
6: Yeah, I started to more so this summer without the shirt, but no.
0: You did it?
6: A couple of times, yeah.
5: Okay.
0: Progress,
5: that's
0: you
5: progress.
0: See? We got our guy moving
5: that
0: in the right direction.
5: Growth,
6: how
5: Evan.
6: Did my introduction of Tom Coughlin get into a roast of me? I don't understand how that
2: well,
6: just happened.
2: Because you said you could run
0: cool.
2: faster.
0: Oh,
6: but I was trying to hype up Coach Coughlin with this. This is cool.
2: So you were trying to hype up yourself that you run fast.
6: Oh, stop it, Pat. Shekin Bavakasha.
2: Bless you.
6: So anyway, he's got the event coming up, and he does have
5: which we will be in attendance. I will be in attendance. Smalls will be in attendance.
0: I would love to go.
5: Yes.
0: And Evan, not to correct you, but may I? You said CC's former head coach. I think when you win a championship with someone, they're your forever head coach.
5: Yeah. Coach Coughlin is the only coach that I've been around in high-level football that cared more about character development of the man than he did actually winning football games. But he was damn good at doing the latter as well.
6: Explain the difference of the other way without naming names.
5: Well, I mean, the priority is making sure that you develop good men. And I think that Coach's philosophy in a lot of ways was, if I develop the man, I will get the best version of them as the player, and we will have the success that we're looking for as a team. That's why with those championship-winning teams for Coach Coughlin, the through line for all of them is that everybody in that locker room to a man loved one another. Mm. Now, we didn't necessarily like every single person in the locker room, but you loved them. And that's important because when it comes to those critical moments where you have to sacrifice for the greater good of the team, you're not only willing to do it, you view it as a privilege to have the opportunity to do it.
0: And it connects you in a way that is necessary in order for you to go out there and win a championship, which you did.
5: No doubt, Smalls. I mean, the trophy only weighs 7 pounds, but it takes 53 men to hold it up.
0: Mm. And see, Ev, we always say that.
6: Is that John Wooden or you? Just to make sure. I don't know, because that's a good line.
5: Well, I don't know how much the college basketball trophy weighs. I just know the Lombardi trophy weighs 7.5 pounds.
6: Okay, just making sure.
5: Sterling silver made by Tiffany's. I'm just saying, takes 53 men to hold it up.
0: We always say that we're a Super Bowl winning show because CC won a Super Bowl. So that makes Coach Coughlin our coach.
5: Yes.
0: The coach of our show.
5: Yes.
0: And the way that you just described his leadership philosophy. Seems like Evan Cohen could get on board with that.
5: You know the frustrating part about the news that we got around Jackson Dart yesterday? It's that it felt like the Giants were on track to have that secret sauce, that connectivity. When you listen to Patrick Ricard, when you listen to, you know, Dart, when you listen to some of the other veterans in that locker room talk about the connectedness that this team has, and then for that all to be affected by Jackson getting injured. Everything, all of the aspirations that this team had coming off of week one and a dominant performance against the Dallas Cowboys, to have it seemingly disappear, it's really tough. I feel bad for Jackson, but I also feel really bad for New York Giants fans out there.
7: It's interesting you say it that way, because I've been thinking about this the last couple of days, actually, because I was thinking about, I was listening to the Hoop Collective podcast with Wendy and McMahon, and they were talking about the Warriors, and they were joking around about Pods, Brandon Podziemski, and like some of his crazy comments, and they were going back in the day with Monta Ellis and some of the comments that he made. And I'm like, boy, the Warriors have a way about them. Like, they're like, you better be like Steph and Clay and Draymond. And I know Draymond talks, but like, the Giants have a way about them. That if you're not, like, John Harbaugh feels like that way that Parcells had and Coughlin had. And I just think that that's such an interesting point. And when the Dart injury happens, it doesn't feel like that way, at least in the moment. All right, Coach Coughlin's going to join us in just a couple of minutes. We will get to him next. We're on Sportsmanlike, presented by Progressive Insurance.
32: 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Coming up Thursday, Michael Penix Jr. makes his debut for the Atlanta Falcons as they take on the Green Bay Packers. 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

0: We are on Sportsmanlike here on ESPN Radio. ESPN2, we are presented by Progressive Insurance. And joining us now, CC's forever coach, two-time Super Bowl champion head coach for the New York Football Giants, but probably in his mind, and rightfully so, more importantly, the head of the J Fund, his foundation, his charity that he does amazing things with, and Mario Kart racer Tom Coughlin joining us here on Sportsman. Like, wait, before we get into the charity and the football, Mario in a kart, in a go-kart, what was that?
1: Let me tell you something. Eli and O'Hara were trying to kill me. Okay? They were trying to kill me. I purposely went to the back of the pack and just had a nice time driving along. And these two birds come over the top of a hill and come roaring down. And if they'd have been able to put me against the wall, I would have been in a lot of trouble.
0: So for those who are not aware of the story, Coach went go-kart racing. He had the Mario outfit on. Eli Manning, Sean O'Hara, his two former players, won Super Bowls with, for their show with the Giants. My guess, Coach.
1: John Harbaugh was there, too.
0: So my guess is they can't really ever get you. Except maybe in a go-kart, right? I mean, is that really what happened there?
1: Well, whatever circumstance, if it's competitive, those two birds are coming out of the woodwork to try to, you know, to try to win. So it was a race. It was a race. But they tried to put me into the wall, and they did big time. They flew over the top of one of the crests. And if you've ever seen it, it's an interesting concept because you can go very fast in those go-karts. But they came down a hill, and I was in a lot of trouble. I'm putting along, and they're trying to put me in the wall. And if they did, I would have had some problems.
2: Coach, we'll get to the football in a minute. And, of course, we'll talk about the push-up-a-thon with your charity. But I do want to ask you about your former player, Jay McGillis, the inspiration and the namesake for the J Fund. Can you please tell our audience, who might not be familiar, about Jay McGillis?
1: Well, in 1991, Chris, thank you for leading in that way. In 1991, I was the head coach of the Boston College Eagles, and I had come from the New York Giants as an assistant, and we had just won Super Bowl 25 in Tampa against the Buffalo Bills. Jay was my starting strong safety, and Jay was a tough kid from Brockton, Mass., you know, the home of the champions. And so Jay, redheaded Irish kid, you know, I can see him in the offseason program with the cheeks are red as can be, you know, just as he's running around the track and that kind of thing. But we get into the season, and we come back from Syracuse late in the season, and the trainer came to me and said, I don't think Jay can play this week. I said, what do you mean he can't play? He said, well, he's got, you know, swollen glands, he's got running at temperature, and we're not sure exactly what it is. And I said, well, can we find out so that maybe we can get him back in action? Well, it wasn't the flu, it was leukemia. And it was a shock to our team. We were just shocked. And over the course of the next few months, it was a ravaging form of leukemia. But I can remember running to, eventually Jay ended up in Dana-Farber, and I would run to see him like at noon, and I had a driver, my GA, I said, get the car, boom, we go down, I'd see Jay come back. And during the course of this, you could see how the family runs to the bedside of the sick child. They're not gonna let the child, you know, be by himself. They're trying to encourage, trying to make him feel like everything's going to be fine. His siblings come home. Matter of fact, his sister Kathy moved into the hospital room with him so he wouldn't be alone. And one time, late in the spring, one of my players, Mike Panos, came to me and said, Coach, we have to do something to help the McGillis family. And I said, well, what do you mean? I wasn't sure what he was getting at. I said, come in and sit down. Tell me about it. He said, they're not paying any bills. They're not working. They're with Jay. They're with him every day that they can possibly be. And the bills are mounting up. We need to do something financially to help them. So we talked about it. And what we came up with at that time, Chris, was a lift-a-thon. And we sent the players out into the community, and they got pledges. In those days, we maxed lift before the summer break. And it was bench, squat, power clean. You know how that goes. So they came back, and our players raised $50,000. And at halftime of the spring game, we presented the McGillis family with a check.

0: for $50,000 to help them pay, to keep them in their home, to keep food on the table, knowing full well what they were going through. And so Judy and I, who had been with the family and watched how this progressed all along, now the idea of how we might be able to help came to bear. Jay passed away July 3rd, 1992, and it was a devastating blow to our team, to the university, et cetera, because of the quality of the individual. Great teammate, good student, everything you could imagine.
1: Well, thanks.
0: But the idea that Judy and I came away with is that if we ever had a chance to give back, we would give back in the name, image, and likeness of Jay McGillis, and we had an idea how we could help by raising funds. So that's the genesis of the way in which the idea of helping a family through this terrible ordeal came about.
1: Well, Coach, you obviously have done amazing things. The J Fund continues to do amazing things. And you mentioned the Lift-A-Thon being part of the origin story of the J Fund. Right. Tell us about Push-Up-A-Thon. What's the next iteration of that, and how can people get involved?
0: The Push-Up-A-Thon is a modern-day version of the Lift-A-Thon. And it's intended to be fun and intended to be team. So, you know, five-man teams doing push-ups from the 28th of September to the 2nd of October, recording each night on a portal exactly how many push-ups they did that day, competing against each other. And then at the end of the week, we'll determine in New York and in New Jersey the media groups who won, so that bragging rights are established for them, but also the idea as we go through the week of what the families go through when they have a child with cancer. Their lives are changed forever, okay? They definitely are. Think about what we're going through today. Think about food costs. Think about gas costs. Those are the two requests we get the most for in this day about how we can help, believe it or not. The J Fund's mission is to be there for families who have a child with cancer. We're going to be there. We're going to keep them in their home. We'll pay their mortgage. We'll pay their rent. We'll put food on their table. We'll transport them back and forth to the hospital. We'll be there for them. We'll present them with opportunities to have fun, to take a day off from cancer. But this is an idea that we came up with to focus attention again on the J Fund in our 31st year, and Jay McGillis's number was 31.
2: We're talking with former NFL head coach, two-time NFL Super Bowl champion as a head coach, one time as an assistant coach, Tom Coughlin, here on Unsportsmanlike, CC's coach, tcjfund.org. We were at the event last year. It's amazing what he and his team have done. In all honesty, you go to it and you're just in tears by the end of it because it's so emotional. We have the thank you bracelets that we've had on, and we have the Tom Coughlin headbands that we now have,
3: yes,
2: which we appreciate,
3: yes,
2: as
1: very
2: well.
1: Cool.
0: I like those headbands. Chris, you look really good.
2: Let's do it. Now, may have some hair dye on it by the end of it, but here we go. All right, so there we go, Coach.
0: I was going to say, do you think it's big enough to get around Chris's
2: head? Let's go down Canty's head. Here we go, Coach.
3: Let's go.
2: You got to coach him through it.
1: Oh, it looks good.
2: It looks good.
3: Let's go.
2: We have the Tom.
1: These are very comfortable.
2: Yeah, very comfortable.
3: Absolutely.
0: They are comfortable.
2: Coach.
0: And they're going to be really nice for you guys to wear all next week.
3: Yep.
2: All
3: doing
2: right.
3: Our push-ups. That's
2: it.
3: Right.
2: We're doing the push-ups.
0: Hit the floor and give me quick 25.
2: I don't know that I can do one. Coach, all of New York credits you, rightfully so, for the two Super Bowls. You're going to credit the team. Understood. The world credits you for raising money for childhood cancer, which is even more important. So kudos to you. Should we credit you for John Harbaugh to the Giants also?
0: Well, I was involved because John and I are good friends. And I, you know, when John was fired in Baltimore, I called him on the phone and congratulated him on his run in Baltimore and his success and so on and so forth. And he texted me back and said that he would like some advice if I was amenable to that. And we talked and so on and so forth. Chris Mara very much involved. But I wanted, no question, I wanted John to be the next head coach of the New York Giants because of what he brings to the table, his credibility, the way that he coached, the quality of person that he is, the leadership skills that he has. And during this time, Very difficult time. You'll never downplay the loss of a quarterback. But you need strong, strong leadership at this time. Because while the team and everyone around it in the city of New York is down, we will come back up. And when we come back up, it'll be John who's pointing out, well, let's see. Jackson didn't play on the defensive side of the ball. You know how this goes, Chris. Mm-hmm. Jackson didn't play over there. Jackson did not punt the ball. He did not kick off. Our offensive line is intact. You know, we're trying to do the best we can with the other spots. And so the spirit will come back up, okay? The competitive drive will come back up. Now, there's some challenges. There's no doubt about it. And we all feel terrible about Jackson and the injury and the fact that what he's going to have to go through and the way that he worked in the offseason and the way that he was an outstanding individual in terms of accepting the new coach, buying into everything that John said, and wanting to be the very best that he could be. So we feel terrible about that. But let's face it, there's a lot of football left to be played. And as we look at, for example, Seattle, who won two football games with their backup quarterback. Now Jameis, who gets to take the, you know, the snaps during the course of the week and prepare the way you want him to prepare. You know, again, there's more work to be done. There's no doubt about it. Maybe another a quarterback from somewhere, although that's a difficult thing because obviously everyone knows if you're interested, then the price has already gone up. But that's just the nature of the business.
1: Coach, I know that you said there's a lot of work to be done and that John Harbaugh is the right person to be in that room. However, I'm just curious from your perspective as a great leader of men, week one, the Giants beat the Dallas Cowboys at home Sunday night football. It was electric. It felt like something special could be brewing with the Giants. Then obviously, unfortunately, Jackson gets injured. They lose the game. Just the emotional high and then the devastating low that followed that. From a coach's perspective, how do you handle that emotional roller coaster with your team?
0: Well, it's not an easy thing, but to be honest, to be open and to acknowledge, to recognize the fact that, you know, when you lose a player in any position, it's a blow. It's a blow. It's a blow. It's terrible. You know, you acknowledge those things. But then, as I just said, what you do is you realize that that the guys are competitive. Now, the problem is the week goes by so darn fast that all of a sudden you're sitting there, you know, it's game plan day and we got to get started on the next opponent. And we're still feeling it, and we're still hearing about it every day in the news in New York, et cetera, et cetera. But they're competitors. It's a team that was given great kudos, obviously, for the right reason. The way they played against Dallas was superb. And you take those two, I call them green zone opportunities that were there last week. What would have happened if that was, you know, 14 points right there? You know that would have given a greater impression of how that game was to end. But there's no doubt you're on an emotional roller coaster, but it has to be dealt with in an honest and a straightforward way, and then looking forward to the next opponent.
3: Coach, Giants fans are processing an all too familiar feeling with the starting quarterback being out due to injury. The Giants post Eli Manning have had 11 different starting quarterbacks. It gives you a full appreciation for who Eli Manning was as a quarterback, never missing a game due to injury.
0: Well, was it right there, yeah. Chris. That's where I was going. What you really appreciate about Eli is the knowledge. I mean, he's had separated shoulders. He's played with them. You know how that goes. But every week as you game planned, Eli was there. You knew he was there. And you knew also that because of the quality of the athlete, the intelligence, so on and so forth, there's really nothing you could not put in front of him that he would not comprehend. So that was, for a coaching staff, that's a great feeling.
3: Coach, I do want to ask you this question. Jackson missed multiple games last year due to concussion. He's going to miss the entire regular season this year. As John Harbaugh continues to focus on building his football team, how do you factor in the uncomfortable fact pattern that we've seen with Jackson Dart missing time due to injury?
0: Well, that's unfortunate. And in the boardroom, as I would say, decisions have have to be made. You know, you at some point you may have to get bring another quarterback in, a young quarterback in, to be developed. All those things will be played out here as you go along. It's unfortunate. He's a great competitor. You know, I know John in the spring was very, very impressed. You know, let's get Jackson back healthy. And I think that's what the Giants have done, is taken every precaution with this talented young athlete. And hopefully, you know, this knee injury, he can put it behind him. You know, Mahomes seems to be doing very well with the brace that he's wearing. So going forward, let's be positive about that.
4: Well, Coach, the hypothetical that we have played out is an interesting one because of the name. The late, great Ernie Accorsi back in the day was able to get a quarterback by the name of Eli Manning who wanted to play for the Giants. There's another Manning that's going to be drafted in the top 10, and if the Giants have a pick in the top 10, I'm just asking the question, could history repeat itself? Could Arch ask to play for the Giants?
0: That's an incredible reach. I mean, I didn't even thought about that one. Let's let this kid play it out at Texas and see what the final, what the season ending is like. They've already had a great win, and he made a nice, really nice recovery and come back in the second half.
3: Mm-hmm.
0: See what happens. But I will say this, okay?
4: Mm-hmm.
0: All right, we all mourn the death of Ernie Accorsi, okay? Because in Ernie, you had a very unique individual, very, very sharp, came up through the ranks as a PR guy, got into the personnel business, was an ally and a great friend of George Young. But what Ernie did, and if you think about this, you have dual ownership with the Giants. Ernie went in his room, shut the door, locked the door, and made the deal, okay? And to Ernie, and all, there's obvious buildup, I mean, so on and so forth. But Ernie had studied Eli from the time he was a very young player at Mississippi. But he knew what he wanted, and the price was high, no doubt about it. But he was willing to pay for it. And what the result was two Super Bowl championships.
4: Tom Coughlin, certainly not a reach to think he's going to continue to hit millions and millions of dollars raised teaming up against childhood cancer in the J Fund, tcjfund.org. That's the letter T, the letter C, JAYFUND.org. If you have it to donate, Coach Coughlin and his team do amazing things with it. They have big events coming up if you want to be a part of those as well. They've got the push-up challenge, and we forever thank Coach Coughlin for everything you did for this guy sitting in the middle of us here in one Chris Canty, who speaks so highly of you on a day-to-day basis.
0: He was a huge help. Chris did a great job for us in New York, and he's gone on to be a great diplomat for professional football and for the New York Giants. And I just want to remind people too, thank you very much, Evan, for what you said. But remember, October 7th is our Champions for Children evening down at Pier 60. And this is our major, major fundraiser in New York. And we're all excited about that. Mike Brown, the head coach of the New York Knicks, will be with us. So it'll be a great evening.
4: Two champion coaches in the building together, and many other people along the way.
1: New York legends.
4: Coach, thank you so much. We appreciate it. And we'll see you in a week and a half or so.
0: Thank you for helping us to launch the push-up-a-thon.
4: Tom Coughlin, your head coach forever, and great headbands. I think I don't know. I don't know if I'm going to take mine off.
3: I'll be there at Pier 60 on October 7th. But, you know, Coach Coughlin does a lot of great things for charity. He does a lot of great things to help people in the community. Can we get Coach Coughlin to Canton, please?
4: I'm glad you said that.
3: Can we get him to Canton?
4: When I was doing notes, I was ready to introduce him as Hall of Famer. He's not in the Hall of Fame.
1: That's ridiculous.
3: Can we get Coach Coughlin to Canton? What are we waiting on?
4: Well, they changed the voting, thankfully.
3: What are we doing? Like, Wendy, what are we doing here?
1: I mean, what are we doing here?
3: There is no argument against putting this man in the Hall of Fame.
1: It's a no-brainer.
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9: Here's your Tri-Cities weather forecast. Thunderstorms likely today. Otherwise, cloudy skies expected. Highs level off around 63. Winds out of the south, 8 to 15 miles per hour. Thunderstorms likely with fog and spots tonight. Lows level off around 59. Overcast skies. Cloudy tomorrow. Chance for showers, 67. From the Weatherology Weather Center, I'm meteorologist Jennifer Wojcicki. Right now, it's 58 degrees.
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5: I'm worth every penny. With Pat, the producer.
15: I went to the driving range yesterday because it was nice, and I was like, all right, I'll loosen up a little bit. Yeah. I'm so sore. I feel horrible. My knee is killing. I came to the harsh realization yesterday that I need to do more legs at the gym.
16: Oh.
3: I've got nothing to prove when it comes to my athletic resume.
16: You're right. You know what? Fair, CeCe, fair. You could retire from athletic. I don't know.
17: Ugh. I'm over it. I'm sick and tired and over it.
15: Get a life.
2: Yes, each and every day this time, Smalls says words without finishing the sentences. And Pat Costello, our producer, gives us items in and around sports entertainment in his life that he is over. Smalls, you want to address that quickly?
1: Sometimes I just short circuit. You know, sometimes the words are in your brain and they just can't connect and go out your mouth. I think we've all been there.
2: Not as many times as you clearly have based on the rejoin.
4: Wow.
2: No, just based on that specific piece of audio.
1: Okay.
2: Not in general, of course.
1: I was going to say, game on then.
3: Hold it against them, Smalls.
1: Game on then, Evan.
2: The pressure's on, but guess what?
1: You want to lose at that just like you lose at word of the day?
2: I am bad at that. Pat, go ahead.
15: Yesterday we talked about the orange juice cake Matt Jones and Myron Metcalf were talking about during their show. Canty and I were out because if you bite into cake and it has orange juice in it, what are we doing here? Well, there's been a response from Matt and Myron. Take a listen to what they said.
18: Who would have thought, Myron, that someone in Kentucky and someone in Minnesota could host a national show and two New Yorkers, Candy and now Michelle, don't have the culinary sort of expansive palate that you and I do. I talked to the owner. I'm going to send Michelle. You're getting cake.
19: I know.
18: I'm going to send Michelle Smallman cake because she at least seemed open to it. Candy gets no cake. No cake for Canty. Canty, he can't keep an open mind when it comes to cake. So none for him. But I will send Michelle and Evan cake, and I guarantee you that they like it.
19: Canty's going to take a slice in the break room. Now, he's not going to do it on camera. But when it's, you know, the cake that's just left over in the break room?
18: Yes.
19: Canty's going to get a little bit of it.
15: Sorry, Canty, you get no cake.
3: No, I resent the implication that I would steal somebody's food at the break room. I'm not going in the refrigerator and taking food that's not mine at work. I can do that at home. I'm not going to do it at work.
15: I mean, if it was sitting there.
2: We'll have more on that in 2 hours, by the way. Stay tuned. That's the deepest tease ever.
1: What if you know it's a community cake? You know how sometimes things are put out in a shared space for everyone to enjoy? What if you knew it was a community cake? Would you then indulge?
3: If it was the orange cake?
1: Orange juice cake, yes.
3: No.
2: You would try a bite.
3: No.
2: No?
3: Why would I want to do that to myself? By the
1: way, when I you am have thrilled I'm getting some cake.
2: When you have community work food and people order pizza, why does anyone ever order the veggie pizza?
1: I never eat
20: community
1: food.
20: You know why?
2: No, I don't, actually.
20: Here, because we used to have an employee, and Michelle, I'll tell you after who it
1: I
20: is.
1: I can't wait for
20: they
1: that.
20: They would order a specialty pizza ordered. They would eat the rest of the stuff and then take the specialty home as like a separate, like.
2: That's wrong.
1: I have my guess. That's what they would do. I have my guess.
2: Just, if you're going to do a pizzas for the masses, you order plain. And you know everybody would be fine.
15: Or pepperoni.
3: Pepperoni.
2: Okay, fine. But the veggie? No. Have you ever been to the office thing? Everybody, there's not been a point that people agree with me more than this. Office pizza, veggie pizza is always the only leftovers. The only leftovers.
3: I don't know why they ordered veggie pizza.
2: That's what I'm saying to you.
1: Yeah, just get a plain cheese if someone is a vegetarian.
3: Just like I don't know why you would put orange juice in cake.
1: So they're, as Matt said, he's going to send cake to Evan and myself. If we bring it in, are you saying you won't even try a bite?
3: I'm going to reserve judgment until you try it. For the most part, I trust your food takes. You're not Dan Orlovsky. So if you say it's worth the old college try, then I'll give it a go.
1: Okay, deal.
3: Yeah.
2: Next one, Pat.
15: I just can't believe that Matt Jones called Michelle a New Yorker. Thought she was Midwest Michelle, but whatever.
3: She can't be Midwest Michelle when she lives in New York.
1: I do live here, Pat.
15: I mean, you got to pick one then. How many places can you claim before you can't keep claiming places?
1: I don't
15: claim
1: New York. I live here.
15: You don't claim New York?
2: You don't claim New York?
15: What are you talking about?
1: I don't say I'm a New Yorker. I live in New York City. I love New York, but I'm a Midwesterner.
15: Okay.
3: But
1: I've never once said that I'm a New Yorker.
3: But if you're a Midwesterner and you don't plan on going back to the Midwest,
2: I was
3: going to
2: say that, but thank you for doing it. Thank you for doing that, so I didn't have to.
3: You're not.
1: No, but they say you have to live in the city. Hold on. They say you have to live in the cities for 10 years until you can even consider yourself.
15: Who says that? Who is they?
1: The royal they.
2: Who is they do, Pat?
15: Just made up they.
3: The universal they.
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2: 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Deion Dawkins is the most fun guy on the Buffalo Bills. Wait, are you wearing?
10: He's vibing.
2: You know what?
10: I'm not even
2: going to do the introduction. Just, you're singing already?
11: Right, it's a vibe, man.
2: Turn it into the sea.
11: Come on.
2: Let's go.
11: We found the vibe.
2: Just the price I pay.
12: Okay, that's
2: enough. Okay, sorry.
11: Right, yeah.
2: Sorry. Oh, my bad. My bad. Okay, I went too far.
11: Oh, don't do that.
2: Deion Dawkins is an offensive tackle. He's a five-time Pro Bowler. He's the snowman. He's also the executive producer and a central voice in the big series that's on NFL Network, the documentary series Building Buffalo, premiering tonight, 7 p.m. Eastern, NFL Network, ESPN app. Additional replays of episodes 1 and 2 are available Friday and Saturday on the NFL Network. So Building Buffalo, that is the name of this series. What is it? Explain it. How'd you get involved in it?
11: Yeah, man, I do a lot of things, right? Like, a lot of people, you know, put their attention in fashion. Some people, like, put their attention in, you know, like, real estate. I enjoy film. I enjoy visuals, right? Like, I enjoy production. And, you know, with connecting at my dots and making a couple calls, like, I had a couple of people that were making a film, and I was like, well, I would love to help. And when I have my production like company called Snow Envision Films, and with my production and company, we just bounced off and it was just a hit. And with this film of what it is, it's like the world knows that we have our new stadium, and in our new stadium there's a group of people that obviously that have built the stadium, right? And the story is about the people that built the stadium and the obstacle courses that they went through to get this job done, because it's a large job, and there's a group of people that are the unsung heroes of that job site, right? The ones that got to go in first, come out last, stay there all day. They might not get that overall shine, but they still deserve that spotlight. And I kind of felt the same way because I'm an offensive lineman. And sometimes as an offensive lineman, you don't get that shine. So my thought was put the attention on those guys. And those gals, and let them get their shine.
12: I love that, Deion. I love that, because a lot of people, a lot of the unsung heroes that don't get the credit that they deserve to make some of the things that we know and love. And I'm curious, through going through this production of Building Buffalo, what is one of the most interesting things that you learned about the crew behind the scenes that are actually did the job to build the stadium? What's one of the most interesting things that you found fascinating?
11: man, the fact that there's like a quarterback, there's a left tackle, there's a left guard, there's a center, there's a right guard, there's a right tackle. And literally one piece can't move without the other piece moving, right? Because then, for example, like just as an analogy, one of the coolest things, it's almost in correlation, like, you know, like if you call a play in football and if the quarterback has to have a 5-step drop or a quick drop where you got to go and jump the DN, or if a or more so like as a receiver, if the receiver has a crossing route and another receiver has a tight crossing route at 3 yards, they're going to run into each other and they'll never get open, right? Because they'll hit each other. In this case, it's the same thing, right? Like, all right, like we need 20 pallets of 4x4s to like go to level 12, or you know, like we need all of the metal to go to level 12, and now they're both going to level 12, and now they hit, right? And now they can't be on that same floor because the weight is too heavy, or this is that. So understanding that there's a quarterback calling all of the calls, and now everything has to kind of intertwine the right way for everything to work the right way, so there's no problems that can be easily avoided if the communication was presented.
5: So, Deion, when I'm watching Building Buffalo, who is the Deion Dawkins of the build, of the job sites? Because when I'm watching, now that you're saying it's akin to a football team, I want to know who the Deion Dawkins is so I can clock how they're working.
11: Oh, man, I would say, honestly, my dog Deuce, man. I would say Deuce.
5: Deuce is the Deion Dawkins.
11: It's this big old dude, man. Deuce is probably like 6'7", just this giant, massive of a guy with a great heart, great personality. And, you know, he just, like, when you see Deuce, you're just like, all right, yep. Like, he's one of those guys.
10: So I have an idea, by the way. We're talking with Deion Dawkins, of course, great offensive tackle, 5-time Pro Bowler for the Buffalo Bills. Building Buffalo tonight, 7 p.m. Eastern, NFL Network. Michelle Smallman, Chris Canty, Evan Cohen. Next time you're on with us, which I think at this rate is going to be next week, why don't you bring Deuce with you and you do the combined interview with us, national TV and radio, just throwing that out there.
5: Give Deuce some shine.
10: Yeah, we got to give him a shout-out on this. But I have a question for you. I was thinking about this with you in my preparation. So I'm watching last week, you and Ryan Fitzpatrick just make sounds at each other, okay? Like, just noises at each other. And then I'm thinking, all right, so what are the Deion Dawkins Buffalo Bills QB power rankings? Because I'm thinking to myself, he clearly has a different language with Fitzpatrick. Matt Barkley threw him a touchdown. Okay. Jim Kelly is a god. And then there's this other Josh Allen.
13: 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This is the Team Jack Radiothon with generous support from the Home Agency, live from Elwood.
14: Here we go, Nebraska. It is our 14th annual Team Jack Radiothon, broadcasting all across the state of Nebraska today. Today is going to be one big day to fight pediatric brain cancer alongside these Nebraska kids, these Nebraska families, and you. The foundation that has been supported by Nebraska and Nebraskans for now 15 years. This is our 14th year doing the Radiothon. There have been so many amazing moments throughout those 14 years of Radiothons, and we're going to make sure we have some more today. So today is the day to make a difference in the fight against pediatric brain cancer. We are live in Elwood all day today. A little bit rainy this morning, so we've adapted. We are inside Home Agency headquarters in Elwood here today. So if you're used to driving by on the highway south of Lexington through Elwood here, we're not outside. You want to come inside and make a donation, you are absolutely welcome to do that. If you're driving through the area, we've still got all the stuff that we usually do. We're just inside today, not outside because of the rain. So wherever you are across the state of Nebraska, we want to thank you for joining us today and being a part of the Team Jack mission. 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Do want to say thanks right off the bat to the Huskers Radio Network for their continued support of the Radiothon since day one. They have helped us distribute the Radiothon to member stations all across the state of Nebraska. So thanks to Josh and the team at the Huskers Radio Network for doing that yet again this year. It is going to be a great day. but we need you to make it a great day. So the phone number is 855-RUN-JACK. That's 855-RUN-JACK-786-5225. 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That's TeamJackFoundation.org. We're gonna go through all the prizes. We're going to go through all the sponsors. We're going to go through all the information you need to know, because there is a lot of it. But to start off Team Jack Day in Nebraska, we've got to hear from the founder of the Team Jack Foundation, and that is Andy Hoffman.
15: He's wearing the number 22, guys. It is Jack Hoffman of Team Jack coming out on the field right now. This fourth down and short.
16: For the red team.
15: Jack Hoffman has been adopted really by this football team. A young man who has battled brain cancer is on the field right now for the Huskers.
14: On April 6th, 2013, a 7-year-old brain cancer patient walked onto the field of Memorial Stadium during the Huskers' annual red-white spring game. His idol, Rex Burkhead, had graduated the previous year, but now quarterback Taylor Martinez helped usher in a new era for the fight against pediatric brain cancer.
17: One more snap for Taylor Martinez, too, who will hand it off to Jack.
15: So Taylor gets the shotgun set, gives it to Jack. Here he goes. He's got blockers out in front.
17: There he goes.
15: He's running the midfield. Listen to this crowd as Jack Hoffman, a young man that, as I mentioned, has really been adopted by this football team, just scored a touchdown.
17: Oh, wow. What a moment.
15: And both benches empty.
18: Yeah, we drew up the play there probably 30 seconds before, so I'm sure it was all kind of a blur for him. I was telling some of the other reporters, he did a great job, though, yeah. We wanted to get him around the edge and get him a nice lane to the end zone, and he did a great job running his little legs there. He was fast for a little guy, so did a great job for you know, the pressure, 60,000 fans. I'm sure it's not very easy for a 7-year-old.
19: Yeah, that was awesome for the team and for Jack, and he's going to remember that for the rest of his life, and I'll remember it. So it was awesome for him to score the touchdown. Yeah, he was really nervous running out there. You saw him run the wrong way, so I had to grab him, push him the other way. But yeah, it was awesome for him.
14: Husker fans already knew who Jack Hoffman was. He'd been featured during one of the Huskers games in 2011. The Team Jack Foundation sold over 10,000 Team Jack t-shirts ahead of the Wisconsin game in 2012, a game in which Jack and fellow brain cancer patient Isaiah Casillas, but now with the attention of the spring game run, the Team Jack Foundation had gone worldwide. And Andy Hoffman knew it was time to capitalize.
20: Well, we're just so thankful that coming out of that run, you know, one of the things that we wanted to do in that whole media swirl is we wanted to use the story to help raise national awareness. And, you know, it was very heartening when Senator Fisher took the resolution to her colleagues, and then the meeting with President Obama, and then, you know, just kind of stories kind of kept building and things like that. And so.
14: And with all the newfound attention, Andy, Bree, Jack, and the rest of the Hoffman family knew they had to act fast.
20: You know, the first 60 days, I would say, we were kind of on like almost felt like a political campaign almost, where we wanted to seize the moment and try to, you know, just get people talking about the disease, make people aware of it, you know, all across the country. Because at the end of the day, when it comes to, you know, raising research dollars for, you know, any rare disease, especially pediatric brain cancer, it all begins and ends with awareness. And that's what helps all of the, you know, the childhood brain cancer foundations. And so, you know, that was really one of the great things, you know, coming out of that sort of that initial campaign or that thrust was, you know, we had foundations from all across the country reaching out and saying, hey, you guys, you know, Team Jack is really helping us with our fundraising efforts here in Asheville, North Carolina, or here in New York, or here in California. And so it's really been kind of a fun camaraderie.
14: Making connections, building bridges, and making a difference for kids battling pediatric brain cancer. That's the mission of the Team Jack Foundation, and it's happened so many times over the last 13 years. And while the effort has always been there, the run at the spring game opened doors to the Team Jack Foundation that may not have opened otherwise.
21: When we started selling t-shirts, you know, that was this thing started as a grassroots movement, and when we started doing that,
16: One of the things my wife and I talked about was getting this disease on the national agenda. We want this talked about on late night TV. We want not just pediatric brain cancer, but really all pediatric cancers, because all of these disease states need the support, they need the research. When that touchdown run happened, we at that point in time, we had raised over $300,000 for research, had donated $275,000 directly to researchers, and so we had a lot of the foundation built, so to speak. And so I was glad that we had were that far along in the process. And we live in Atkinson, Nebraska, and you don't move out to a cattle town 4 hours from Lincoln because you want to be on national TV and radio and things like that. And so when things like Good Morning America and ESPN come calling, my wife and I had to sit down, talk about it, and pray about it, and we just kind of looked at it as this was God's way of helping us get this on the national agenda. It was our platform. And so we always tell people, when Jack scored a touchdown, he didn't score a touchdown just for the Huskers, just for the red team. He scored a touchdown for pediatric brain cancer. And that's truly how we feel about what happened that wonderful day at Memorial Stadium.
14: That soundbite from Andy Hoffman was from our very first Team Jack Radiothon in Atkinson now 14 years ago. We've come a long way as a foundation. You have helped propel the Team Jack Foundation a long way in that time. So far, to date, the Team Jack Foundation has raised nearly $17.5 million. And we're counting more and more today. So that's what we need you for today. 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We're going to go over some prizes because there are so many prizes. 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This is just absolutely incredible. A seven-day resort stay for up to six people in Cabo, Palm Springs, Lake Tahoe, Santa Fe, Branson, Breckenridge. You pick. Isn't that incredible? 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A seven-day resort stay for up to six people in Cabo, Palm Springs, Lake Tahoe, Santa Fe, Branson, or Breckenridge. Your choice. That is the grand prize today. 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And you go into that drawing. We will draw that right before 6 p.m. Central Time tonight here on the Radiothon. So we'll get that. There's so many more prizes. There's so much more to talk about. But when we come back here on the Radiothon, we are going to start introducing you to our Nebraska kids. And I say it's unfortunate because there are new stories. There are stories you've never heard before this year on the Team Jack Radiothon. Kids you've never met. There are new stories every single year. We're going to introduce you to some of those new Team Jack heroes. We're also going to get a recap on many of the stories that you have already heard on years past. So stay with us. We have a lot to come. We are just getting started on a great day here in Elwood for the 14th annual Team Jack Radiothon. Coming up next, in just a few moments, we'll introduce you to Addison here on the Team Jack Radio Network.
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2: 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And remember, Edward Jones of Lincoln with Rob Miller is donating the matching sponsor this hour. 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
7: or a $240 donation. And a one-time donation gets you into that grand prize drawing for, I don't know how else to describe this other than a vacation of a lifetime with up to six people, a seven-day resort stay, and you pick the donation, the destination out of several of those options. So many reasons to get involved, but one of the reasons that we know is going to affect your way of thinking is hearing more about these Nebraska kids. And unfortunately, there are more Nebraska stories every single year that become part of this fight. We want you to meet Addison.
8: Addison continues to impress her parents.
9: Addison is a creative, smart, really empathetic, mature little girl.
8: This 9-year-old has a positive impact on everyone around her.
9: Her middle name is Ray, and we call her our Ray of Sunshine because she really is just the epitome of sunshine. She brightens up every room she walks into.
8: But the last couple of years have been challenging for Addison. Her mom, Jessica, said it started just before her 8th birthday when Addison was feeling fatigued and having head and neck pain.
9: So I took her to the only eye doctor I could find on the weekend. And the eye doctor did a test that showed that there was a lot of pressure behind Addison's eye. And she suggested that we see a neurologist.
8: Still on the weekend, Jessica's intuition told her it couldn't wait until Monday. So a trip to the ER led to a shocking discovery. Addison had a large tumor in her forehead area.
9: I was very shocked, and I remember walking back to her hospital room, and I was there alone with her, and she was sleeping because it was the middle of the night. And I just went in the bathroom and just said, no, no, no. Like, I couldn't believe that it was real.
8: For her dad, Mike, the diagnosis was too familiar. Mike lost his own dad to brain cancer when he was a child.
10: I immediately kind of went back to being that 10-year-old when my dad was diagnosed and having to go through and knowing what that's like and being, you know, terrified that, you know, what happened to my dad is what's going to happen to my daughter.
8: After the discovery, things moved quickly, but there was a disagreement between doctors about what type of tumor Addison had.
9: Yeah, it just moves so quickly that you don't have time to research and you just ask questions as you go, but you hope that the people that you're entrusting your daughter's care with know what they're doing.
8: A biopsy finally pinpointed the type and her family connected with Dr. Klimo, a renowned surgeon affiliated with St. Jude.
9: She had a 9-hour surgery with Dr. Klimo and an ENT surgeon and a bone surgeon. All three of them worked on her. And Dr. Klimo texted me a picture of her brain in the middle of her surgery, and then he called me. And it was good news, so I was happy for that, but I was very shocked that that happened.
10: You know, he has that level of compassion for us. It was very comforting, I think.
8: The surgery took a lot out of Addison, but she was able to bounce back quickly.
9: You would not believe she had brain surgery. Like, she seemed like her normal self the next day.
10: Yeah, less than 24 hours after surgery, she made us take her to the Memphis Zoo.
8: It's nearly been 2 years since this all started for Addison. She's back in school and doing well, but there have been impacts, both emotional and physical.
9: She is doing surprisingly well given everything she's

0: but she is tackling them head on. She is not deterred by any of it, and she is just determined to not let cancer define her.
1: Such a tough fighter. That's Addison. Thank you so much to her family for sharing her story. Again, one of our new Team Jack kids who we will be featuring today on the Radiothon. Now's the time to get involved at 855-RUN-JACK or go to teamjackfoundation.org. 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Wherever you are across the state of Nebraska, thanks for being part of today. It's going to be a great day, and we are really just getting going. We've got a lot more to come. The governor is going to join us here in the next segment as we continue on live from Elwood on the Team Jack Radio Network.

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2: And good morning, everyone. I'm Doug Duda with the Sports Update on ESPN, your home for the National Football League. This week's Thursday night contest has the Green Bay Packers taking on the Atlanta Falcons. We'll have the action right after our high school volleyball action tonight. High school sports going on this evening as well. There is plenty of football. We'll get to that in just a moment. But Nebraska volleyball swept Missouri last night, 25-10, 25-17, and 25-14 at the Devaney Center. Andy Jackson and Harper Murray had 10 kills apiece for the Huskers. Nebraska is 11-0 on the season and will take on Rutgers Friday and Ohio State Saturday as conference play gets underway. The Hastings College volleyball team knocked off 15th-ranked Midland last night. It was a tight four-setter, 25-23, 21-25, 25-23, and 27-25. Micah O'Neill led the Broncos with 17 kills. Ilse Benny had 16. McKenna Sutter had 13. Hastings now 11-3 and will play at Briarcliff on Friday. In soccer, the Midland scored a goal in the 88th minute and beat Hastings men 2-1 in the women's game. It was a scoreless tie. Hastings will play host to Waldorf on Saturday. The Nebraska women's soccer team will play at Michigan State tonight. Kickoff is set for 6 o'clock. Nebraska tight end Luke Lindemeyer has been named a semifinalist for the William Campbell Trophy. It goes to football's top scholar athlete. He is in his fifth season with the Huskers, 23 starts. The winner will be announced in December. And Lindemeyer getting ready as Nebraska takes on Michigan State this weekend. Now in high school volleyball action, we've got plenty of it going on tonight. And here on ESPN, we'll be in Grand Island as Northwest welcomes in Kearney Catholic and Lexington for a triangular. Action gets underway at 5 o'clock. Kearney High is hosting York. Hastings is at Gretna East. Also going on tonight, St. Cecilia is at Sutton, Grand Island is at Lincoln Northeast, and Grand Island Central Catholic is at O'Neill St. Mary's. High school softball, well, the rain out there is pretty much going to postpone everything, so keep an eye on that in your area. And in high school football, it's actually a pretty busy Thursday. Grand Island will be at Lincoln Northeast. Also, Franklin is at South Loop.

0: Pemberton is scheduled to play at Cambridge this evening. A full slate of high school football set for tomorrow here on ESPN and Kearney. Kearney Catholic will play Broken Bow. Arcadia Loup City will host Sandy Creek on ESPN in Hastings. Adams Central and Minden will be on KHAS, and a battle of unbeatens between Centura and Ravenna on The Vibe 98.9. That is a look at your morning sports. Another great weekend of high school sports begins Thursday right here and online at newschannelnebraska.com. It's high school volleyball from Grand Island Northwest Thursday as the Vikings host Kearney Catholic in Lexington beginning at 5. High school football Friday here on ESPN in Hastings. Sandy Creek will play Arcadia Loup City. In Kearney, Kearney Catholic will host Broken Bow. On KHAS Friday, Adams Central is at Minden. And on the Vibe 98.9, Centura is at Ravenna in a battle of unbeatens. It's high school sports this week.
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2: 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We'll do that drawing just before 6 p.m. Central Time today to win that fantastic prize. Then we've got the seven-day resort stay for up to six people. I'll go over that again. That's for the Champion for a Cure donation level, $20 a month or $240 or more in a one-time donation like John and Atkinson did with a $250 donation. So we are already starting off the day really well, but we need to continue it all day long. And we're going to be joined by a number of our Husker celebrity guests. And our next guest, kind of, he qualifies as a Husker celebrity. He's also just the governor of the state of Nebraska, and he's been a big supporter of Team Jack for years and years and years. It's Governor Jim Pillen joining us today. Governor, thank you so much for coming on the air today and helping us with these kids.
3: You know, I say it all the time, what makes Nebraska an incredibly special people is an incredibly special state is it's the people. And this is a fantastic example of the people stepping up and helping make a difference in 14 years since Jack's story became a national treasure when he ran on the football field in the spring game. And, you know, there's lots of work being done by the people in Nebraska for the people. And, you know, we all agree our kids are our future. We never give up on kids. And pediatric brain cancer knows no boundaries. It's really, really important. It's really, yeah. Really work with Team Jack, though.
2: Yeah, Governor, we have new stories to share on the Radiothon every year from new families that are getting this diagnosis and entering the fight. And we'll hear many of those on the Radiothon today. But I do want to ask, right before we get going too far into this, we have had a streak of 13 straight years where the governor has proclaimed Radiothon Day as Team Jack Day in Nebraska. So I've got to ask, for year 14, can we make that proclamation official today?
3: You can bet the farm on it. It's year 14, Team Jack Day for Radiothon Day, and it's important that all Nebraskans do take notice.
2: Very good. Thank you so much for that, Governor. I do want to ask about
4: what you have seen from Nebraskans over this fight, because you've done the Radiothon interview with us every year that you've been governor, but you've also been a supporter of Team Jack before you were in the governor's office. What is it about this fight that has drawn you to help out?
3: Well, you know, fortunately, we haven't had it in our immediate family, but certainly have good friends from the O'Neill area. Certainly, you know, I've got a high school classmate who lost a grandbaby from it, and I just saw him last weekend. So, you know, when there's things that when you have relationships and you see it and you understand it, you get on the team, and that. That, you know, that's what we all do as Nebraskans. So been a part of it long before this calling to be governor ever happened. Really, really blessed to keep the proclamation alive and keep helping with the advocacy. It's a really important cause.
4: Governor, you've talked a little bit earlier about just the way Nebraskans respond to challenges and the generosity that they've shown to Team Jack year after year. But it's not just Team Jack. It's when Nebraskans see a problem, we step up and we try to be a part of the solution. What is it about this state, as you've traveled and talked to people over the years, that you think that character comes from?
3: Yeah, it's a great question. I say it all the time in Nebraska. It's the people. And the thing that makes it, I believe, is that if you study our heritage and you study the challenges of the agrarian society, when we started, from the further west of the river you got, the harder it was because we lack of rainfall and all the challenges. So we in Nebraska are extraordinary innovators. We're incredible risk takers, and we have an extraordinary heart. We just simply take care of our neighbors. And if a neighbor's in need, we help out. You know, that's the way it was when I was a kid growing up west of Platte Center. That's still the way it is. And that just innately passes on from generation to generation. And we now have lots of people wanting to move here to be a part of it, be a part of who we are as a people. We have lots of people my age wanting to move back. We have lots of Nebraskans that thought they could find something someplace else, still searching for it. They come back, they have extraordinary peace when they come to Nebraska. So it's the people. It's who we are. It's the fabric of helping our neighbors no matter what kind of circumstances.
4: Governor Jim Pillen is with us today here on the Team Jack Radiothon. Give us a call and make a donation at 855-RUN-JACK or go to teamjackfoundation.org to make that donation today. Governor, one of the things that we've talked about over the years with the Team Jack Foundation is that so many of these kids have to travel out of state to get treatment. They have to go to Boston. They have to go to St. Jude. They have to go to Mayo in Minnesota or Denver. I mean, those facilities are wonderful. They do excellent work, but the travel is just so difficult for these families. So part of Team Jack has been focused on bringing the research and bringing those treatment options here to Nebraska. And that is happening year after year. There are new options that are available in Nebraska through whether it's University of Nebraska Medical Center and Nebraska Medicine or Children's Hospital in Omaha. As you view the advancements that have happened specifically here in the Midwest, why is it important to you that those are happening in Nebraska?
3: Yeah, well, the point is all about access. The point is all about having it. We have one of the greatest healthcare systems in the United States, as I say all the time. People don't have to go to Mayo Clinic or to MD Anderson. We have cutting-edge researchers. We have cutting-edge clinicians who are in demand all over the world that are coming to the University of Nebraska Medical Center and to Nebraska Medicine. And so everybody that participates can be rest assured your dollar is staying in Nebraska. Your dollar is making a difference for research. Your dollar is making a difference so that folks that have this problem, families that have pediatric cancer, can get their loved ones taken care of in Omaha, in Nebraska. And if you're in South Dakota, you should be contributing, because you can get your treatment in Nebraska. You don't have to go. You said it best. These other facilities are phenomenal. But we're right there with them. and your investment stays in Nebraska, and Nebraskans getting treated by Nebraskans, there's nothing better.
4: Very well said, Governor. It's all about making a difference today. 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I know you've got a busy schedule, so we won't keep you any longer, but thank you so much for joining us today and for the proclamation and for your continued support of Team Jack.
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2: 14 straight years, we've had the official proclamation now from the governor of the state of Nebraska. It is Team Jack Day in Nebraska, all across the state. That is absolutely official. Thanks to Governor Jim Pillen for joining us right off the top of the radiothon today. Big thanks to Hannah in Lincoln, listening on Froggy 98. I shouldn't say listening just in Lincoln, because Froggy 98 is in Lincoln, but they cover a lot of the area around southeast Nebraska. So wherever you are, Hannah, thank you so much for listening and becoming a champion for a cure with that $20 a month or a $240 one-time gift to become a champion for a cure. Go into the grand prize drawing for the seven-day resort stay for up to six people at Cabo, Palm Springs, Lake Tahoe, Santa Fe, Branson, Breckenridge. You choose. We're going to do that drawing toward the end of the radiothon today, just before 6 p.m. Central Time. And I have to say Central Time because we are also broadcasting in Mountain Time today. We are all across the state of Nebraska for the 14th annual Team Jack Radiothon. 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
3: Yeah, I mean, the Big Ten's, you know, a very competitive conference, and you're never going to have a week where you can let off the gas. 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
2: Safety Jameer Khan said for the defense, really one of the bigger keys now is they've got to be more aggressive and find ways to create plays and force turnovers.
4: I feel like we've proven that we're a physical team that's going to fly around. 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That's what all great defenses do, force more turnovers, forcing fumbles with physicality, stripping at the ball and taking the ball out the air. And that's going to be a big thing that we focus on this week.
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10: Here's your Tri-Cities weather forecast. Thunderstorms likely today. Otherwise, cloudy skies expected. Highs level off around 63. Winds out of the south, 8 to 15 miles per hour. Thunderstorms likely with fog and spots tonight. Lows level off around 59. Overcast skies. Cloudy tomorrow. Chance for showers, 67. From the Weatherology Weather Center, I'm meteorologist Jennifer Wojcicki. Right now, it's 58 degrees.
11: Got a massive tumor, and he had his first surgery to put tubes in to relieve the pressure on the swelling of the brain. And then 2 days later, had his first tumor resection.
12: His parents, Amber and Nate, say the situation was incredibly dire, and they almost lost their son in those hours before diagnosis.
13: He started with asking us questions like, what was he like? What was he able to do before he started getting sick? And they just couldn't believe that he had that huge of a tumor and hadn't been showing significant decline.
12: For the next several months, Brooks was in the hospital getting constant care. Amber remembers her son's first birthday spent in the hospital.
13: He just sort of hung out, kind of grumpy and tired, and then that was about it for the first birthday. So we had a big bash for his second birthday to redeem it.
12: In addition to his first birthday, Brooks and his parents spent the holidays at the hospital. Amber says the support they received was tremendous through generous donations, volunteers, and physicians taking time from their families to help her son.
13: There was a doctor who saved his life on Thanksgiving. He had a close call on Thanksgiving. And I just kept thinking, geez, you know, you should be home with your kids right now, and you're here saving my child's life. And it was hard and weird to celebrate all those holidays in the hospital. I don't wish to ever do that again, but the community really surrounded us.
12: After multiple brain surgeries, multiple close calls, and about 4 months in multiple hospitals, Brooks was able to go home and has been placed on a new chemo regimen that has done extremely well.
13: He was put on a targeted chemo that took care of what was left, what they couldn't take out, what was attached and kind of in a spot they couldn't reach. And so currently he's no evidence of disease, which is amazing.
11: Super fortunate in that regard, and that he doesn't really have side effects for the chemo. And so we can kind of focus on trying to get him back to doing some normal stuff. He's pretty far delayed developmentally because of all the trauma to the brain.
12: His parents are beyond thankful for the progress Brooks has made in his fight against brain cancer. But the fight has left Brooks with lasting developmental impacts. He's now 2.5 years old and well behind other kids his age in language and physical development. Amber says he's working hard on his physical abilities and has become more verbal recently.
13: So that huge burst in language has been super exciting. Each little thing new that he does is very exciting to us.
12: Progress has been slow, but his parents remain hopeful for the future, knowing that it will be a long road with much uncertainty.
11: Yeah, it definitely is hard not knowing whether or not your child will ever walk or, do all those things that little kids ought to be doing.
14: We talk every year on the Radiothon about finding a cure, finding a way to beat pediatric brain cancer. But we also need to talk about finding a way to beat it safely, because the medications that are used, the treatments that are used now are so devastating. They are so devastating to these kids. And when you're talking about Brooks, who's less than a year old when he's going through all of this, it's just devastating to him. And his family is feeling the effects. Even though he has no evidence of disease, which is phenomenal news, there are still complications. There's still things that will stick with him for the rest of his life. And that's the case for so many of these Nebraska kids that are battling pediatric brain cancer. And so when we talk about finding the cure, funding the cure today with our Radiothon, it's also about finding those safe medications, finding a way to do this with minimal damage. Beat cancer with minimal damage. That's the goal. We want to do this as best we can, but we need your help to do it. The Team Jack Foundation, the 14th annual Radiothon, is going to go on all day long at 855-RUN-JACK, teamjackfoundation.org. 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This is just the end of hour one. We are going for 11 hours today on the 14th annual Team Jack Radiothon. It's Team Jack Day in Nebraska. 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
16: From the News Channel Nebraska Newsroom, I'm Brandon Shanahan. The second of two suspects arrested in connection to the death of Matthew Bishop has entered a plea. 23-year-old Angel Vega has entered a not guilty plea to his four counts and it was accepted by the court. Vega and 23-year-old Jesus Reyes were in downtown Grand Island July 5th when they were allegedly seen on video approaching Matthew Bishop, leading to a light push and a verbal altercation. Vega's attempted to throw a punch and as he was, Reyes hit Bishop first, according to police documentation of the video. After a second punch by Reyes, Vega is also seen picking up Bishop before putting him back down. Bishop later died from his injuries. Vega will return to Hall County District Court on December 15th. Nearly 500 people from Nebraska and 12 other states gathered in Kearney for 2 days of discussion on childcare challenges and local situations. Tuesday's Thriving Children, Families, and Communities Conference brought together parents, providers, employers, educators, nonprofit leaders, and policymakers. Organizers said attendees represented about 75% of Nebraska's counties. Discussion focused on affordability, access, and workforce shortages. Organizers say the initiative helps communities develop child care strategies based on their own needs while learning from others across the state. Organizers add the goal is to help communities leave with ideas they can put to work back home. You can find more of today's news online at newschannelnebraska.com. From the NCN Newsroom, I'm Brandon Shanahan.
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18: And good morning, everyone. I'm Doug Duda with a sports update on this Team Jack Day across Nebraska. Glad that you're with us. We will have the Doug and Daddy Show this morning. Robin Washington of Husker Online, Joe Bartle of RotoWire answering your fantasy football questions. So join us, and Where's the Line will also be coming your way. But Team Jack all day here on ESPN. Your home for the National Football League where the Green Bay Packers host Atlanta in Thursday night action tonight. Nebraska volleyball, no problem with Missouri. The makeup game from Wrigley Field, Andy Jackson, Harper Murray, 10 kills apiece, although Terea Sigler did injure her ankle in last night's game. The Huskers come away with the sweep 25-10, 17-14. Now 11-0 in conference play begins tomorrow when they take on Rutgers, and Ohio State comes in on Saturday. Nebraska tight end Luke Lindemeyer has been named a semifinalist for the William Campbell Trophy, which goes to the top scholar athlete in the country. For Hastings College, their volleyball squad picked up a big win over 15th-ranked Midland last night. All three of their set wins were by deuce games as it went four. Micah O'Neill had 17 kills. They'll play at Briarcliff on Friday. In soccer, strange night. Midland came to town. The men scored a goal in the 88th minute to beat the Broncos 2-1, while the Hastings women outshot Midland 38-3, but none of those found the back of the net, and it ended up in a scoreless draw. The Broncos will host Waldorf coming up on Saturday. The doubleheader gets underway at 5:30. High school sports action, well, because of the rain, it's up to you to take a look at what's going on the softball diamond, but there will be plenty of volleyball, and here on ESPN, we'll be in Grand Island as Northwest welcomes in Kearney Catholic and Lexington for a triangular. Action will begin tonight at 5 o'clock. Elsewhere, Kearney High is hosting York. Grand Island is at Lincoln Northeast. Central Catholic goes to O'Neill St. Mary's. Hastings is at Gretna East, and St. Cecilia will be at Sutton. High school football action going on tonight. There is Grand Island as they will be traveling to Lincoln Northeast. Franklin is at South Loop. Overton scheduled to play at Cambridge. And that is sports.
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0: To hear more, visit dan.democrat. 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
20: We're back for hour two of the 14th annual Team Jack Radiothon live in Elwood, presented by the Home Agency. So much giving already today, but 10 more hours to go here where we need to make a real dent in the fight against pediatric brain cancer. Thank you so much for joining us. I'm Kevin Thomas. We are here in Elwood today for the 14th annual Team Jack Radiothon because of all of the generous donations that have come in years past. We know that this touches your heart. We know that this is something that Nebraska has gotten involved in over the years and will continue to be involved in until we get a cure, until we solve this problem. So give us a call at 855-RUN-JACK. I've got to admit, I am in a different room. Ordinarily, the way we've got the radiothon set up, we're outside on the lawn here outside the home agency, and the phone bank is literally right behind us. We're in a different room because, believe it or not, I'm loud when I'm on the radio. So we're in a different room, but the phone bank, I can hear the phones ringing from the other room. So I know people are calling, like Team Twitter with a $122 donation. And Greg Kinsey from Sandhills Broadcasting becoming a champion for a cure. Thank you to Greg. 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And Vicky on KRVN coming in with a $21 donation. And the reason I want to show all of those different radio stations is because while there are prizes, individual prizes today, there is also a competition going on across the state of Nebraska all day today. The top fundraising radio station wins a Jordan Larson autographed Husker volleyball or a Fred Hoiberg autographed Husker basketball. Station gets to choose. And then the station gets to choose what they do with it. So they could give it away to you, the listeners. They could keep it themselves as a showpiece or whatever. But there is a little bit of a competition here throughout the day today between radio stations. So when you make the call, our phone bank here at the home agency, they will ask, where are you listening? Tell them. Make sure you give the credit to the radio station because we love to hear that. We know that there are stations across the state participating. We love to hear about the community outreach that is happening all across the state of Nebraska today with people saying, yes, I'm in O'Neill. I'm listening. Yes, I'm in Omaha. I'm listening. I'm in Tecumseh. I'm listening. Wherever you are, we love to have you here with us today on the 14th annual Team Jack Radiothon. This fight is about making a real difference for kids. So far, the Team Jack Foundation has committed $6.5 million to the University of Nebraska Medical Center and Children's Nebraska to create a pediatric brain tumor program. That program will ensure that kids in Nebraska have access to the best care possible when diagnosed with a brain tumor. So many of these families have to travel long distances. We are working to make sure that that is not the case, that they can stay in Nebraska. There's really no Midwestern hub for cutting-edge treatment. Most Nebraska families have that devastating diagnosis, and they have to travel long distances for care. So we're working to solve that issue by bringing those treatment options right here to Nebraska. And it's been great partnerships with UNMC and Children's since committing that $6.5 million. They've added four pediatric neurosurgeons, a pediatric neurooncologist, and they're currently training a second pediatric neurooncologist. That's just started with them just starting to host the clinical trials and give Nebraska kids new access to those kinder treatments that we were talking about in the last hour. They now, in Nebraska, have 10 clinical trials. Phenomenal. But that doesn't happen without your support. That doesn't happen without the support in previous years. So what does next year look like? What does this fight look like going forward? Dollars donated today will determine what we're talking about 2 and 3 years from now, 5 and 6 years from now. And hopefully at some point we're talking about a cure. But it starts with donations today at 855-RUN-JACK or go to teamjackfoundation.org. You know that the Team Jack Foundation was named for Jack Hoffman, and we lost Jack a little over a year ago, about coming up on 2 years ago, this coming January. You met Jack when he was 7 years old. He grew into a 19-year-old with a voice, and it was so fun to hear his voice grow during that time with the Team Jack Foundation.
1: He has a good sense of humor, but he's also pretty introverted. You know, he doesn't really like attention at all. And, you know, the poor kid got a lot of attention.
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4: Jack Hoffman.
24: Here to accept with Jack Hoffman is his father, Andy.
20: There's no question about it. Jack Hoffman did get a lot of attention.
0: Jack Hoffman.
2: Jack Hoffman.
4: Jack Hoffman.
5: Jack Hoffman.
6: Jack Hoffman.
20: But it's what Jack did with the attention that has left a lasting legacy. Never one to seek out the spotlight, when he was thrust into it, becoming a national figure after his run in the 2013 spring game, Jack Hoffman was not only willing to use his name to help the fight against pediatric brain cancer with the Team Jack Foundation founded by his parents, Andy and Bree, but Jack eventually grew into using his voice. But even from the very beginning, he understood the impact he could have.
25: You know, Jack, for all he's been through with the two surgeries and the chemotherapy and what these kids with brain tumors have to go through, they grow up in a hurry. And so we're able to have some pretty frank discussions with him, actually. And he knows what we're trying to do. We're trying to, you know, help find a cure for this illness so that kids don't have to have brain surgeries and chemotherapy. And so he gets it. He links the purchase of a T-shirt with maybe someday a kid having to take a pill instead of having to go through what he's going through now.
20: When Jack was six, the Team Jack Foundation, still in its very early stages, ran a T-shirt drive before the Wisconsin game of 2012. Husker fans bought more than 10,000 Team Jack T-shirts, and Jack understood the significance.
25: Do you know why we were selling Team Jack shirts?
26: To raise money.
25: And why were we raising money?
26: So people don't have to have brain tumors.
25: Do you have anything you'd like to tell the Husker fans?
26: Husker fans are the best, and I really appreciate all their support.
20: And whether it was just an interview with his dad after the Husker game, or in front of a national televised audience accepting the ESPY Award for the best moment in 2013, Jack always met the moment.
27: This is super duper awesome. Thanks for the trophy. I'm glad that you are all now on Team Jack, and I know with you we can't lose. Thanks.
20: Throughout his near 14-year battle with pediatric brain cancer, Jack Hoffman not only used his voice to help the fight, but he also helped introduce us to so many other Team Jack kids and Team Jack families going through their own battle.
28: I never fully understood why I got all the credit for it, where my parents started the Team Jack Foundation. Well, I didn't really get credit, but just noticed a lot. I didn't 100% enjoy the notice part, but I handle it better now, and I get it now. When I was younger, I'm like, gee whiz, people, just let me be.
20: And Jack was always willing to share his story to help in the fight.
29: To be honest, though, I don't feel a whole lot different, which is good. I've always felt pretty good.
1: I told Jack he's a lot different in person than he is on paper. He doesn't look very good on paper, but he's pretty amazing in person.
20: And his mom, Bree, will always be proud of Jack using his voice to help others. From the young age of six when he first took the microphone to being a college freshman at the age of 19, Jack Hoffman's voice has left a lasting legacy.
1: He would always say, for kids like me, you know, I think he finally grasped that he was, a representative for all these kids with brain tumors, and really embraced it. You know, I think when he was younger, he was not very fond of doing interviews or being a spokesperson or anything like that. But definitely, as he got older, that was something that he knew how important it was. So I'm very proud of him for that.
20: Just an incredible inspiration that we have taken over the years from the Hoffman family, from Jack, Andy, Bree, Ava, and Reese. You'll hear an update from Bree a little bit later in the radiothon today. Ava is now in college and has taken Team Jack with her to her new locale. So proud of them, so proud of Jack for everything that he became throughout his life and the inspiration that he gave us over so many years with the Team Jack Foundation. We're thinking of the Hoffmans today, just as we do every day, but we're thinking about all of these Nebraska kids who are in the fight right now. There are new Nebraska kids in this fight today that weren't last year when we did the radiothon for year 13. Year 14, there are new kids. We'll continue to introduce you to some of those new kids and some of the kids who you've heard from before who are doing well. That is very, very fortunate that we have stories to tell like that. Unfortunately, there are stories that go the other way, and we'll have those today as well. Today is a big day in the fight against pediatric brain cancer, and you can be a part of it at 855-RUN-JACK. 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We'll introduce you to another one of our Team Jack heroes coming up in just a few moments. 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
20: It's Team Jack Day in Nebraska for the 14th annual Team Jack Radiothon, and today is the day to make a difference for Nebraska kids in the battle against pediatric brain cancer. Over the years, you've heard so many stories, particularly that of Jack Hoffman, our hero and namesake of the Team Jack Foundation. But there are so many other kids in this fight, many who we've been following for more than 10 years in their battle. Kids like Jessica.
7: Countless people have heard Jessica's story over the years at Team Jack events and beyond. But Lynette knows that there are still kids and families fighting who could use the encouragement that Jessica was always willing to share.
8: You know, never give up. Always keep fighting. You know, you just have to keep going because there's going to be something better on the other side.
20: Tragically, we lost Jessica earlier this year after a battle with brain cancer that lasted more than a decade. We've been following her story for many years, and many donors have stepped up to support kids just like Jessica. But there are still kids in the fight today who need our help. And some of the Team Jack kids themselves are even determined to be the difference for other kids who will be in that battle in the future, like college student and brain cancer survivor Alex, who's preparing for medical school with a goal of treating kids just like her.
9: It's important to me because I want to be able to give back to the community that helped me through my cancer diagnosis. And so I want to be able to be that doctor who can sympathize with their patients and understand what they're going through while they're going through.
20: Today is the day to make a difference for Nebraska kids in their fight with pediatric brain cancer. 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
0: In Nebraska.
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10: 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Double your impact thanks to Edward Jones in Lincoln for your support this year on the Team Jack Radiothon. This is year 14 of the Radiothon. We've been in Elwood for a number of years. We did the first one in Atkinson. We were in Lincoln for several years. Wherever we are across the state of Nebraska, today turns into just a phenomenal day in the fight against pediatric brain cancer because we learn of kids. We learn of Nebraska kids. And some of the, I will readily admit, some of the kids that we have told you about over the years just aren't kids anymore. Listen to Alex.
11: Alex has a heavy workload.
12: Microbiology, organic chemistry, human anatomy, and honors research.
11: Those are the courses she's taking in her junior year of college with her eye on medical school in the future. It's important to her to be able to help others, specifically kids who are going through a battle similar to what she has fought, childhood brain cancer.
12: It's important to me because I want to be able to give back to the community that helped me through my cancer diagnosis. And so I want to be able to be that doctor who can sympathize with their patients and understand what they're going through while they're going through it.
11: When she was in seventh grade, an eye exam led to the discovery of a tumor that partially wraps around her brainstem. Multiple brain surgeries and other treatments have worked well, but the location of the tumor made it impossible to safely remove it all. And Alex still has to deal with the effects of treatment, but she's not letting that deter her at all.
12: I feel like being that person for the next kids that go through this disease so that they don't feel alone will be like truly really important.
11: But there are moments when doubt creeps in, particularly when one of her Team Jack friends has complications with their fight.
12: Being in the cancer world and like when there's stuff going on with other Team Jack kids, you kind of get in your head a little bit, like, can I actually do this? But then, like, after you have those moments and, like, you know you can do it.
11: One specific moment that affected Alex was losing her friend, Jack Hoffman, to his battle in 2025. It was a shockwave felt by the entire Team Jack family, but Alex is determined to use Jack's fight as motivation to make a difference for other kids.
12: For me personally, Jack's death, like, was really hard because I was really close to Jack. So obviously that happened my, like our freshman year. So that just put a lot of extra motivation like to be able to get through not only the school year, but like just other stuff.
11: The loss of her friend shook Alex, but the Team Jack family is always there for each other.
12: Really big when Jack passed away was my survivor's guilt, and just getting through the day was a little tough, but then like I've surrounded myself with really good people here on campus. I can talk, like I have a therapist, I can talk to Jordan and Seth about it. It's just easy to be able to communicate with the other people who have actually gone through it and understand what I'm actually feeling.
11: As Alex continues her college education, she remains focused on her long-term goal, becoming a doctor and treating kids faced with the same battle she has had for several years. She's well on her way and is already looking ahead at options for med school.
12: So I got treated at Mayo Clinic, so that's on like the top of my list, but I've also thought about UNMC in Omaha. My primary care physician here in town went there. Here we have a partnership with Des Moines University in Des Moines, here in Iowa, and then also the University of Iowa.
11: And every step of the way, she knows the Team Jack family will have her back.
12: I definitely am grateful for that. I don't know what I would do without Team Jack family. I can always text them and they're always there. And it's not just Jordan, it's not just Seth, it's Bree, it's Kylie,
9: Nick's mom, Tammy, they're always there.
10: Such an inspiration from Alex, who is taking her battle and using it as motivation to be a healer. Isn't that such a cool story? So Alex is, we've featured Alex's story for a few years now here on the Radiothon, and undeterred, despite all the odds, despite still having part of her own brain tumor because of its location, she is still in the fight, but she is still exceedingly well, doing exceedingly well in college and looking toward medical school. So thanks to Alex again for sharing her story again this year on the Team Jack Radiothon. We have supporters coming in from all over the state of Nebraska. Jody checking in from Custer County in Milburn, $120 donation. Deanna from Lincoln, a $250 donation. That makes her a champion for a cure and goes into the grand prize drawing for that seven-day resort stay for up to six people at Cabo, Palm Springs, Lake Tahoe, Santa Fe, Branson, or Breckenridge.

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1: Hey, good morning, everyone. I'm Doug Duda with a sports update on ESPN. You're home for the National Football League. We've got volleyball tonight, but we've also got NFL action as the Green Bay Packers take on the Atlanta Falcons, and we'll join that right after our high school volleyball action. The Nebraska volleyball team went out and took care of business last night as they beat Missouri in the makeup game from Wrigley Field. Took care of it easily, 25-10, 17-14. Andy Jackson and Harper Murray had 10 kills apiece for the Huskers, who are now 11-0 so far on the season. The Big Red now gets ready to open up conference play as they take on Ohio State Saturday. Rutgers will be up first on Friday. The Hastings College volleyball team upset 15th-ranked Midland last night at Lynn Farrell Arena. Close match in four, 25-23, 21-25, 25-23, and 27-25. Micah O'Neill, 17 kills. Elsie Benny had 16. McKenna Sutter had 13. Hastings will play at Briar Cliff on Friday evening. The 2016 Hastings College National Championship volleyball team will be inducted into the Hastings College Hall of Fame coming up this weekend. Also going in individually, Logan Drupal, Katie Plocky, and Jill Bax. Head coach of that team, Matt Buttermore, is now at Omaha and says what a week it was. And, of course, in 2016, they played the semifinal and final on the same day.
2: We played great volleyball in the quarterfinal and semi. Park had a player that took our whole team to slow down, and we barely beat him. It was like a two-point set in the fourth, you know, and the whole match was just a grinder. And then we got to play Dort, who was the last team to beat us that afternoon. So that's kind of the challenge we're running into. And we're in, you know, in Dort territory up there. So there was 5,000 or 6,000 people at the game, and, you know, 5,500 of them were in black and gold.
1: On that same day in 2016, the men's soccer team won the NAIA National Championship with an undefeated record, and they will also be going in to the Hall of Fame. Now, last night, Midland scored a goal in the 88th minute to beat the Hastings men 2-1, and Hastings women put up 38 shots against Midland, but none of them went into the net, and they ended up in a scoreless draw. The Broncos will host Waldorf on Saturday evening, the women at 5:30. The men will follow at 8 o'clock. Nebraska tight end Luke Lindemeyer has been named a semifinalist for the William Campbell Trophy. That goes to Division I football's premier scholar athlete award. They will be taking on Michigan State in the conference opener Saturday here on ESPN at 4 o'clock. Well, a number of Nebraska women's basketball players have collected some preseason attention as the Big Red opens up practice this week. Guard Britt Prince and senior Logan Nisley were listed among the top 16 returning players in the country based on three-point field goals. Prince, the junior out of Omaha, is the top returning shooter in Power Four players in the country. Head coach Jamie Williams.
3: The thing we've really noticed with Britt is she's keeping things hooked up all the time. Defensively, particularly, I feel like she's just really worked hard. She's gained a lot of strength this offseason, and so what that allows her to do is to keep people in front of her, to really be, you know, playing in a stance, seeing both, making plays on the defensive side of the ball.
1: The GPAC Conference has announced that Hastings College's Parker Graves is the GPAC Men's Cross Country Athlete of the Week. He was the top finisher for the Broncos at the Viking Invite this week. It was the best run among all GPAC competitors as well. The Broncos are next up at Briar Cliff coming up on October the 3rd. Nebraska women's soccer hits the road tonight. They'll be playing at Michigan State. In high school football tonight, Grand Island is at Lincoln Northeast. Also in the area, Franklin's at South Loop. Overton's scheduled to play at Cambridge. A full slate of Friday football tomorrow here on ESPN, including Kearney Catholic Broken Bow in Kearney and Sandy Creek Arcadia Loop City in the Hastings market. High school volleyball today here on ESPN will be in Grand Island as Northwest will host Kearney Catholic and Lexington. The volleyball try will get underway at 5 o'clock. Kearney High hosting York. Hastings is at Gretna East. St. Cecilia is at Sutton. Grand Island is at Lincoln Northeast. And Grand Island Central Catholic travels to O'Neill to take on St. Mary's this evening. High school softball, looks like we're going to get rained out for most of the games today, but keep up to date with your area schools. That is a look

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0: good on Cale Makar, because the trend that we've seen so often in the NHL is these superstars taking less than what they deserve because they feel the greater desire for the team. And it's one of the reasons we love hockey. It's such a team-oriented sport. But we always talk about growing the game, and the only way to grow the game is to push it forward. And the truth is, hockey stock is so hot right now. The salary cap is rising. So many people are tuning in thanks to Olympic hockey, thanks to shows like Heated Rivalry off campus, that Cale Makar had an opportunity to go get paid, and he did it. Like, the max a player can make is 20% of the salary cap. He was due for $20.8 million if he asked for the max. He took just a shade under that. So I think what it does for the rest of the league is show that they're serious as a business. Like, we're trying to push hockey forward. And for the Avs, they're just going to have to be a little more shrewd. And that's why you see them bringing in college free agents like TJ Hughes, who's a Hobie Baker Award finalist, and really lean on their development, because they're going to have to find that mix while Cale Makar is making that money. But I know when Leo Carlson signed that offer sheet, it was a really big deal in the NHL. It was a player in a second contract all of a sudden making $18 million. He said players around the league were coming up and thanking him, saying, thanks for doing that. Thanks for taking that step. So I think that's another reason why hockey's in a fascinating place right now.
1: Emily, we talked about those teams that are the cream of the crop, the Florida Panthers, the Avs, of course, the Hurricanes. Who's a team that's right on the brink, an up-and-coming team that you think could make some noise this year that fans need to pay attention to?
0: Girl, I want to pick your St. Louis Blues. I really want to give you what you want right now. But I don't know if they're there quite yet. They're in a year of transition. They've got a lot of really exciting young players. I think it's going to be an exciting season in St. Louis, probably more so than last year. The team I'm looking at, though, is the Utah Mammoth. Ryan Smith came in as the owner. I think a lot of people in sports are just kind of familiar with the way that he operates, especially with the Jazz. And he has just injected life into this team. For years, they have drafted so well. And they really built up this incredible pipeline. And now that they're at the age of their progression where they're like, all right, we're ready to go for it. And Vincent Trocheck's a perfect example, because that was a veteran player who's available. So many teams in the league wanted him. And at first, Vincent Trocheck is like, I don't know if I wanted to go to the Utah Mammoth. By this summer, he was willing to say, yeah, I'll go to that team because I believe in them. So I would just keep an eye on the Mammoth, because I think they're building something special and they're really hoping to make a statement this season.
2: Emily, thank you as always. September 29th, opening night, the triple header, Florida, Carolina, Rangers at Boston, Chicago at Vegas on ESPN. NHL season just about a week away. Emily Kaplan, thank you so much for the time.
0: It's my pleasure. And the first time the St. Louis Blues go on a winning streak, you'll have me on, so Michelle can glow it. How about that?
2: What's a winning streak? How many games?
1: Hold on. You know what's funny? When Emily picked the Utah Mammoth, I thought she was going to say, because Bill Armstrong is their GM, the guy who built it, who also won a Stanley Cup in St. Louis, was the
2: AGM.
1: That's
2: what I was thinking, of course. Yeah, that's what I was thinking.
0: Dude, the wheels are always turning for the Blues, my girl. We'll give them three. We'll set the bar low.
1: Thanks, Emily. I appreciate that. That's generous.
2: Thank you, Emily. We appreciate it. The Blues were once the best around. Maybe not as much now, and when it comes to being the best around, we know it's
1: that song is the best around.
2: Gloria, yeah, there you go. 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
11: Here's your Tri-Cities weather forecast. Storms likely today, otherwise overcast. Daytime highs approaching 62. Winds out of the southeast, 8 to 15 miles per hour. Thunderstorms likely tonight. Lows level off around 59. Cloudy with fog. Chance for showers with fog and spots early tomorrow. Highs level off around 67. Cloudy skies expected. From the Weatherology Weather Center, I'm meteorologist Jennifer Wojcicki. Currently, it's 58 degrees.
2: Jamal Roberts is coming off of two straight 120-plus rushing games. Now, the most important thing, though, is he is from the place that Smalls claims she is from, St. Louis. Jamal, welcome to the show, but we need your help right off the bat,
1: Welcome, Jamal.
2: You are a St. Louis legend. You had state championship performances. You are St. Louis through and through. Michelle, where are you from?
1: Jamal, welcome to the show. So proud of you. Continued success to you. I am from right over the river in Belleville, Illinois, a stone's throw from downtown.
2: Jamal, is Belleville, Illinois, St. Louis?
12: I don't consider Belleville, Illinois, St. Louis.
2: Yes!
12: I mean, it's like 10 minutes across the water. I mean,
1: 10 minutes across the water, Jamal. And we're the Metro East.
2: Why don't you consider it St. Louis?
12: I mean, I feel like the river divides it from St. Louis to Illinois.
2: So, Michelle, your response, you're on the other side of the river. You're on the other side of the divider, as Jamal has said here.
1: Jamal, here's my issue with what you had to say. The Metro East in Illinois is closer to St. Louis proper, St. Louis City, than anyone out in the county. And they claim St. Louis. So I don't understand why we couldn't claim St. Louis either.
12: I mean, I feel like anybody in a county cannot claim St. Louis. I feel like the St. Louis city is the St. Louis city area. But Belleville, Illinois is across the water, so that's nowhere close to St. Louis. So that would be almost considered as, like, if you want to claim St. Louis, you'd be considering, like, you're in St. Louis County as well, so...
2: So let's just pretend, last thing on this, maybe. Let's just pretend.
1: Is this because I went to Illinois, Mizzou, Illinois rival, so Jamal's throwing up that barrier between us? I don't know.
2: No, here's what I think.
1: And if so, I respect that play, actually.
2: Here's what I think. Here's what I think about Jamal Roberts, the star running back for Missouri. Here's what I think. This is a young man that built his way up, right? His freshman year, basically a red shirt. Barely got carries his second year. Last year as a backup, it's like, oh, Jamal Roberts, like, there's something to him. And now he's the star of this team. He's worked his way up. He's an honest stand-up guy, and he's giving us honest stand-up answers. If you just met somebody randomly on the street and you said, oh, nice to meet you. Where are you from? And they said, they're from Belleville, Illinois. Would you then say, oh, my God, we're from the same place?
12: No, I probably wouldn't say that.
1: Okay. Well, let's not make this about me. Let's make this about Jamal's individual success and Mizzou's team success, okay?
13: Yeah, all right. Let's talk more about that.
1: Yeah, okay, come fine. On.
2: So
1: what is
2: the difference between you and your team this year and you and your role with your team last year?
12: You said the difference is, I mean, just taking on the leadership. I got voted captain at the beginning of the year, and that means a lot from the coaching staff and the guys, the team, just looking up to me to be captain, just to be able to step up and take charge on the team. That's different, and that's something that I wanted to do. That was one of my goals during the offseason, and just taking the load, unfortunately, my Hardy had his situation, and just stepping up and taking them, 20-plus carries a game. That's just something I had to get used to early during the season, so that's probably just two things that's different.
13: Well, and that's the thing that I wanted to ask you about, because as a football player, you never know when your opportunity is going to come, but you got to be ready when your number is called. Unfortunately for your backfield mate, Ahmad Hardy, he had to deal with being the victim of a gunshot this offseason, and I'm curious, how have you processed having to be there for one of your teammates while at the same time understanding that you're going to have an opportunity to step to the forefront as the lead back for the Tigers?
12: I process it as, just something that I go by, just playing football my whole life, man. Like, when somebody go down or fall down, you got to be ready for your opportunity, and it's just next man up, like. And I was just next man up. Me and Ahmad was a 1A, 1B, 1-2 punch. So, like, I was just the next man up for Ahmad Hardy. And once he went down, man, I just knew, like, all right, the workload is going to ramp up. And just having a mental mindset to be able to take care of that workload, being captain, and, just putting the extra work, being disciplined, putting the extra work on the off-season, on the field. And just being mentally prepared for it. And That's just something how, I carry, and just keeping the mind in our prayers every day. And Ahmad comes to the team and bring energy. He's around 24/7 in the facility, doing rehab and getting right to get back on the field as soon as possible. So,
1: Jamal, you have a big one on Saturday. Your Missouri Tigers ranking number 19 in the country. We have Mississippi State number 24. And I was reading in advance of this game that they want to set the cowbell record. Mm-hmm. So that's one of the things their fans do, is they bring cowbells and they want to set the record. Now, that's a big crowd. It's over 61,000. So that's a lot of noise that you and your squad are going to have to contend with. What's that been like in the preparation leading into this week? Is the noise a factor at all?
12: I mean, Coach Drink has been doing a good job to simulate the cowbells at practice. He had the staff members, having the cowbells ringing during our periods at practice, and they're just ringing 24/7, and it's loud. We just simulated a lot, and just going over our cues with the quarterback, and just being on the same our same routine, and just playing well under pressure, and just executing and staying focused on this play right in front of us, not trying to move forward or thinking about the last play or just in the third. But he does a good job of simulating the cowbells at practice, so we've been hearing them all week.
2: Well, that is You know what? Like, I think we have to, you know, as we're saying goodbye, Jamal, we have to do it with cowbells. I think that's just the only way to do this properly. He's a St. Louis native, unlike Michelle. He is the leading rusher for Missouri, top 20 team in the country. They have Mississippi State on the road Saturday night at 7:45 p.m. Eastern, SEC Network, and there's cowbells. Jamal Roberts, thank you so much for the time. We appreciate it.
1: Thanks, Jamal. Go get him on Saturday.
12: Thank you. Thanks for having me.
2: All right, Jamal, to the go get him on Saturday. That should motivate him even more with the big go get him at the end.
1: He might not claim Belleville, Illinois, but I still cheer for Jamal and Mizzou if they're not playing Illinois, and I want him to have continued success. It's a great story.
2: I've never met your dad, to my knowledge. I've met your mom. If I asked your dad, where is he from?
1: He would say Belleville, Illinois.
2: Not St. Louis.
1: Well, it depends on where you are.
2: I'm
1: if you're in
2: right
1: St. Louis, you're going to say what part of the city or Metro East you're in. If we're in Europe, if we're in Italy, and people say where are you from? You say, we're from St. Louis.
14: Pat does
1: just
14: that
1: like
14: about
1: you
14: Philly.
1: Would probably say, I'm from New York. I'm from New York City.
2: I would never in a million years say I'm from New York City because you know why?
1: Well, you're an hour away. It's
2: I'm
1: different.
2: Not from New York City. That's why I would
1: but
2: never say
1: I'm
2: from.
1: You're an hour away. It's different.
13: My dad's from New York City, though.
2: My dad is, yeah. My dad's from the Bronx. And my dad, well, but that's different. I wouldn't say that. Every single person we've had on has disagreed with you about you being from.
1: Not everyone.
2: Teron Armstead.
1: One.
2: This guy.
1: Okay, two.
2: Jamal Roberts. Anybody else?
1: Sterling K. Brown was on my side.
13: He was on your side, yeah.
2: Sterling K. Brown may be the nicest human being on earth.
13: I think Joe Buck was on her side.
1: Joe Buck on my side.
13: Joe Buck's wife is obviously on her
1: side.
2: That's three. So we're two and three. We need a third. We need to get a third to even out our record.
13: Yeah.
2: Well, we're on the opposite side.
13: I don't know that we're going to find one, though.
2: We'll find one.
14: The state of Missouri.
2: The state of Missouri.
13: The state of Missouri.
2: On our side.
1: Why am I paying taxes there, then, if they're not going to claim
13: That's a great
2: the
13: question.
2: The goal is coming up next.
14: You didn't claim New York
2: Friday. We're on Sportsmanlike, presented by Progressive.
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1: I'm Doug Doolittle with a sports update on ESPN, your home for the National Football League. Thursday night NFL, right after volleyball tonight, Green Bay is taking on Atlanta. Also, the President's Cup tees off today in Chicago. The Nebraska volleyball team swept Missouri in the makeup Wrigley Field match last night, 25-10, 17, and 14. Andy Jackson and Harper Murray had 10 kills apiece, but Terea Sigler went out with an ankle injury. Her status is up in the air for the conference opener tomorrow as they host Rutgers. Ohio State comes in on Saturday. Big win for Hastings College volleyball last night. They knocked off 15th-ranked Midland, 25-23, 21-25, 25-23, and 27-25. Micah O'Neill, 17 kills. Ilse Benny had 16. The 11-3 Broncos play at Briarcliff on Friday. In soccer last night, the Hastings women outshot Midland 38-3, but you've got to put it in the back of the net, and neither team was able to do that. It was a scoreless draw last night. While the Midland men scored in the 88th minute to beat the Broncos 2-1, Hastings will host Waldorf on Saturday night. The Nebraska women's soccer team will play at Michigan State tonight. Nebraska tight end Luke Lindemeyer has been named a semifinalist for the William Campbell Trophy. It goes to football's premier scholar athlete. The GPAC has named Hastings College's Parker Graves the GPAC Men's Cross Country Athlete of the Week. Hastings will be back in action at the Briarcliff Invite on October the 3rd. High school football tonight. Grand Island is at Lincoln Northeast, Overton at Cambridge, Franklin is at South Loop. In volleyball, we will be in Grand Island for a 5 o'clock triangular as Northwest hosts Kearney Catholic and Lexington. Right here on ESPN Radio, Kearney High is hosting York, Hastings at Gretna East, St. Cecilia at Sutton, Grand Island at Lincoln Northeast, and Central Catholic goes to O'Neill to take on St. Mary's. Softball up in the air today because of the rain. And that is a look at sports.
2: From the News Channel Nebraska Newsroom, I'm Brandon Shanahan. The second of two suspects arrested in connection to the death of Matthew Bishop has entered a plea. 23-year-old Angel Vega has entered a not guilty plea to his four counts, and it was accepted by the court. Vega and 23-year-old Jesus Reyes were in downtown Grand Island July 5th when they were allegedly seen on video approaching Matthew Bishop, leading to a light push and a verbal altercation. Vega's attempted to throw a punch, and as he was, Reyes hit Bishop first, according to police documentation of the video. After a second punch by Reyes, Vega is also seen picking up Bishop before putting him back down. Bishop later died from his injuries. Vega will return to Hall County District Court on December 15th. Nearly 500 people from Nebraska and 12 other states gathered in Kearney for 2 days of discussion on childcare challenges and local situations. Tuesday's Thriving Children, Families, and Communities Conference brought together parents, providers, employers, educators, nonprofit leaders, and policymakers. Organizers said attendees represented about 75% of Nebraska's counties. Discussion focused on affordability, access, and workforce shortages. Organizers say the initiative helps communities develop child care strategies based on their own needs while learning from others across the state. Organizers add the goal is to help communities leave with ideas they can put to work back home. You can find more of today's news online at newschannelnebraska.com. From the NCN Newsroom, I'm Brandon Shanahan.
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11: Questions, something that he is, I'm sure, going to have to talk to a doctor about, or just try and say, I mean, playoffs, it seems ridiculous. Now, again, good news, you didn't get the ACL, which would put him out for at least 9 months, 9 to 12 months. But I mean, you know, the other two ligaments and the meniscus, it just doesn't seem plausible. I mean, to say, again, make it to the playoffs or come back to the playoffs. I mean, I guess you have to say it. You know, you want to give hope to the locker room. But, I mean, Jameis Winston, Jack Haener, the other quarterback on the roster, they said all options are open, from signing someone off a practice squad to off the couch to a trade, which I'm not sure why you'd want to give up assets when Dart is your quarterback. It's going to be interesting who they pull in as quarterback.
12: So you mentioned it there. I completely understand John Harbaugh having to act like, hey, we're going to weather the storm on this. It is football brain, sports brain to a T, and you've got to do it, to your point, for your locker room, for your fan base, everybody, so that people aren't abandoning ship. So Devin and his poncho will still come and see the game out of hope that something good might happen as he does his duty. We talked about some of the options on the table for the Giants yesterday. Now having this crystallized more that your quarterback's not going to be here for the regular season, do you think any differently about how you go about stocking this quarterback room, or do you stick with Jameis Winston and ride it out?
11: Well, I think you stick with Jameis Winston and ride it out, but do you have somebody in case Jameis struggles like he did in the first game? You're not bringing anybody in to take the job long term. So the name that keeps popping up to me is Jimmy Garoppolo. He's got a ton of experience, right? He's not on a team now. I understand that. But a ton of experience to pick up an offense. And if Jameis were to struggle, at least you're putting in a proven veteran to try and play out the season. To John Harbaugh's note of, hey, you know, they're still going to try and win games. It's not like, you know, they're tearing up the game plan and just going out there freewheeling, you know, every week. So they're going to try and be competitive. So why not give yourself the best chance without really putting any assets at risk, or to put at risk, oh, this quarterback played great. Could he be in here for Jackson Dart? No, Jackson Dart's a quarterback. So bring in a veteran who knows and can pick up a system and has played.
12: The Golic's here on ESPN Radio, Mike Golic Jr., Mike Golic Sr. That inkling there of, you know, someone who would come in and replace Jackson Dart, I hadn't even considered that. And then I heard Jason McCourty on Unsportsmanlike this morning, our ESPN NFL analyst, talking about this possibility that shouldn't be a possibility at all.
13: Don't hit reset. We don't know exactly what this injury is, but let's assume it's early in this season. He's going to rehab. If it's surgery, whatever the case it is, he's going to be full tilt, ready to go for next season. If you have another top pick, you just got that much better, because before he got injured, this was a team that was going to be competing for the NFC East. So you add another player to this equation. Let's see how far you can go.
12: Now, I do think it was probably a bit early to make any sweeping conclusions about what this season could be, but there's no doubt the one game gave you hope.
11: Yes.
12: It is coming at a crucial point in a young quarterback's development, but there's obviously no reason you'd be moving on from a player who'd just be in his third year. But, Dad, how big of a concern is it for the Giants? Year one of a new regime, quarterback in his second year looking to make that jump, looking to get the time under task with his new offensive play callers, now having to spend the season and potentially into the offseason rehabbing.
11: Yeah, listen, it's certainly not good. You're supposed to make that jump from rookie year to second year, and they obviously, as we talked about, started off extremely well. But also the bottom line is, listen, he's not alone. He's been hurt. Scatamoo's been hurt. Malik Nabers has been hurt. What did you mention? The amount of games those three have played together is
12: very few. Throw Andrew Thomas and Brian Burns on the fire, who both were dinged up in this last game as well. So, do you think it changes the way they manage any of those injuries too this season?
11: That's a really good question. Obviously, you don't. The as far as injuries are concerned, the worst thing in the world is having to rehab in the offseason. Because, as I have always said, each year in the NFL is like a circle. You start at the top of the circle when training camp starts. That's when you're at your best physical peak. And then as soon as that first practice happens, you start to go down.
12: Driving a car off the lot.
11: Yeah, exactly. You start to go down, and then you'll hit a low point of your physicality during the season or right at the end of the season. And then in the offseason, you start to build it up again to get to that peak to where camp starts. Now, if you're rehabbing in the offseason, sometimes it's difficult to reach the peak of that circle the next year. Maybe you're a little lower than that. And, you know, in year four, year five, year six, you're a little lower, depending on your ability to work out. That's one of the worst things to do, is have to rehab in the offseason. And then for a quarterback to miss that developmental time. Now, but the difference is, Mike, he's the quarterback. So even if he's rehabbing in the offseason, they're still building everything around him. It's not like, well, we gotta get this guy ready for the, because our guy's going to miss the start of the season. It's still all about Jackson Dart, as well it should be.
12: It should be. It just becomes difficult for this coaching staff because next year is almost like year one plus, right? Because while you have the chance to develop the rest of your roster, and I don't want to discount the other 52 players on this roster, we understand how you're judged and ultimately what the metric of success in this league is going to be if you have a quarterback who is one of those guys you think you can win with. And that's what the Giants had. So it just throws the timing of everything off in a way that could have large ripple effects. That's really sad to contemplate. How many guys have we seen injured early in their careers where it stunts the development in a way that throws off not only their career forever, but the planning an entire franchise has for how they build around that position going forward. So for the Giants, I do think it will get better once it stabilizes around Jameis, right? Everyone's making all the jokes about Jameis spending all offseason around the World Cup and doing a bunch of stuff that wasn't getting ready for football, but he's still a guy that's banked a ton of football during the course of his career. This weekend might be a bad barometer of that given the weather, but I do think this is a guy that you're going to be able to cobble a game plan around. Unfortunately, I think now in the NFC East, hey, the Dallas Cowboys we saw kind of get right after that first week and look a lot better in week two. The Philadelphia Eagles, Jalen Hurts in that final drive to go up against the Titans team the Giants are going to see this week, seem to find another gear. So I just think, unfortunately, you're going to be on the outside looking in this year, and then you're going to be a step behind everyone going into next season.
11: The biggest thing for Jameis Winston, what's Jameis Winston? I mean, he's got a gunslinger for an arm, but he throws interceptions, right? And Jackson Dart didn't throw interceptions in his first year. He had 15 touchdowns. That's not a ton, but only 5 interceptions. Jameis can't turn the ball over, and that's going to have to kind of be the offense. Now, the game dictates that as well. If you're behind in the game and you have to throw it downfield to get going, so be it. You may risk turnovers, but for the most part, it's relying on the running game and relying on a short pass, get the ball into your athletic receivers, get them the ball, and the defense, right? It's where you could put the game on Jackson Dart's arm and his legs. It was a key with his legs. He's very dangerous with his legs. That all changes under Jameis. I think the main thing for Jameis is do not turn the ball over.
12: I think what I'm most fascinated by is, the more we think about it, going to be, how do you deal with Malik Nabers now? Already was coming back off a major injury, has the shoulder injury during the course of that game.
11: Yeah.
12: I'd imagine, listen, you know, football players want to play. The only way you get better is by going out there and playing. Obviously, Malik's going to want to help his team. But I do think if you're the Giants, understanding, hey, we're in this for the long haul with him and Jackson Dart. That's the goal with players of that caliber, especially ones they picked as high as they did. Let's try and make sure that we're going about this the right way. And really, like before, where you'd be rushing a guy maybe to get back because you think you got playoff hopes, you think you can be a contender. Now, in an honest moment of self-reflection, maybe you make sure he's got the opportunity to get fully right before you're going to put him back in harm's way.
11: You have to protect players from themselves. Jackson Dart wanted to go back in the game.
12: Yeah.
11: He wanted to go back in the game. I mean, you have to literally take players' helmets away, and sometimes you have to make long-term decisions over short-term action. And you're right, players want to play. If they're healthy or almost healthy, they're going to want to play. And then it's up to, obviously, the medical staff, but then the coaching staff on what you do.
12: So again, Jackson Dart, season-ending knee surgery, with the caveat, according to John Harbaugh, that if they were to somehow find their way into the postseason, they could reevaluate then. 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Coming up next, hear why our upcoming guest called the AP poll a bag of wet trash. 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
6: Jack's voice is still impacting the world.
7: I hear that super duper awesome a lot of times in my head too. from the ESPN interview, you know.
6: From the little boy who stole the hearts of Husker fans and brought awareness of pediatric brain cancer much farther, to the young man who used his voice to advocate for others, Jack Hoffman made a real difference. His mom, Bree, says Jack's grasp of the fight changed over the years.
7: He really did a 180, honestly, as he grew older. And then I always have appreciated the fact that, he was able to get old enough and actually understand, you know, why he had to do all these things as a young child when he didn't really want to. And then he really kind of embraced it and wanted to do, you know, whatever he could to help all the other kids.
6: And Bree says they will forever be grateful for their support of their family and the overall fight against pediatric brain cancer.
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10: This is the Golics on ESPN Radio. It is Golic's Mike Golic Jr., Mike Golic Sr. Plenty coming up for Thursday Night Football. The Michael Penix Jr. experience begins in earnest in 2026. But man alive, it's hard not to get excited looking ahead at the college football slate this weekend. Bunch of great ranked matchups here. Plenty of teams. Already it feels like incredibly important junctures in their season. For more on that, Josh Pate, ESPN college football analyst, co-host of Bustin' and Pate on Campus. You can check them out. Coming up this weekend, big one going down in Knoxville as Texas heads to Tennessee. Josh, good to see you, man. How you doing?
11: You guys probably didn't see this, but like 30 seconds before we went live, a massive spider just is walking across the floor in front of me, pounced on it, stomped it barefoot. Wow. Don't know if it's poisonous. It's still here. I'm not going to lift the foot up because it gets a little weird, I know, but it's still there right now. I'm wiping it on the carpet as we speak. So I'm ready. I couldn't be more ready.
12: It's possible you may fall out during this interview if it was a venomous spider.
11: Well, it's a great question, Mike. I did consume a lot of caffeine before the hit, so maybe it anti-venoms me where it just balances me out. Time will tell.
10: Boy, see, you went about it the right way. I had a spider yesterday in my studio office back here, saw it, took my eyes off it, looked back, and it was gone. So now I'm just in a room locked in here with me and the spider that I'm going to have to reckon with at some point. So way to be decisive, way to get after it. That's the kind of energy we need going into this weekend. And let's start off with some of the big games this weekend, Texas at Tennessee. How ready do you think the Vols are to potentially pull the upset bid on a Texas team who, you know, got past UTSA last week, obviously had the massive comeback for Ohio State? Are they ready for what they're walking into at Neyland?
11: Man, I ask it about both teams, Mike. Honestly, I think Tennessee's ready, but I can't know because we're still early enough in the season where you've played like Furman. Georgia Tech is a Power Four opponent, but Georgia Tech a little off pace this year. So you've looked good so far. It's passed the smell test. It's passed the eyeball test. But I really just wish I could fast forward to midway through the second quarter. Like, is anyone up 17-3? Has anyone just not answered the bell physically? So I could ask that about both teams. I will tell you one thing to watch here before you talk about players and everything. Indiana wins the national title last year. The next morning, Indiana's strength staff is in Knoxville, Tennessee. Heupel hired them. They flew straight from Miami overnight to Knoxville and got to work because – you know, these kind of games right here, they deal with it with Georgia every year, for example. They haven't been able to just answer the bell physically. And this is the first test of whether things have changed there. And I'm really interested to see that because that's an edge I guarantee you Texas thinks they have here. And then the other one is if you think about Tennessee, you think tempo, tempo, tempo. Maybe that's where they're eventually going to get this year. So far, true freshman quarterback, really talented true freshman quarterback. They've really been a lot more deliberate with their pace. I'm going to whisper this word. It's a huddle. They've even huddled some this year. And I don't know if that's leading up to them just unleashing tempo on Texas because they knew they could wait until this moment, or if they really are still methodical and they want to limit possessions and maybe that's just the way they go about it this year. Either way, though, it's all going to fall back to Arch Manning, and it's all going to fall back to, is this dude asked to do it single-handedly, or are those two tailbacks they brought in from the portal, along with this offensive line, along with that defense, going to play the kind of complementary football that a Georgia has played en route to dominating games like this? That's really exciting, and it's early enough where I don't really know about either one of them.
12: Have to wait, too, to see if Tennessee's running back DeShaun Bishop is able to play, hurt his hip. In last week's game, they think he'll be ready to go. Interesting, though, a Manning going to Neyland Stadium. The last time a Manning played there was Peyton in 1997, a win over Vanderbilt. Now, the one thing, Josh, about Texas, last year they lost on the road at Ohio State, Florida, Georgia, went overtime on the road with Kentucky and Mississippi, so they have something to prove on the road. I guess in a larger picture, as Texas is number one now, do you see a dominant team in college football right now or no?
11: No. I'm in a sense of questioning anyone's manhood. I'm just calling these rankings very soft right now. Indiana, it could be the number one team in the country. Miami could be the number one team in the country. Notre Dame could certainly be the number one team in the country. I strongly question why Ole Miss isn't the number one team in the country, given that they've already beaten two top 20s. But that's neither here nor there. Why in the world would an AP voter actually watch the games? So I do think Texas on, you know, this stuff right here, paper, I think they have everything there, but they don't play the games on paper. Last year, that what you just mentioned goes right back to what I questioned about them. Last year, they couldn't run the ball on the road. In SEC play, they got either beaten or taken to the limit virtually every time they left home. They got handled by Georgia. They got beat by Florida. They got beat by Ohio State. But you mentioned the two games that stand out the most to me. They got taken to the limit against Kentucky. They got taken to the limit against Mississippi State. And you kept waiting for this separation to happen. And it really didn't. And at the end of the day, they were left having to argue that they should be the three-loss team to make the playoff. Well, right now, goose egg in the loss column. This is one of several big hurdles that they're going to have to clear in conference play this year. That I mean, there's no shortcut around it. You got to be the more physical team, but you also got to be the more buttoned up team. And this is one of about three or four teams out there that you could reasonably look at and say they're built for this year. Oregon's like that. More on them in a second. Notre Dame is that. And I think Texas is that. They are built to win a title this year. So there's really no excuse.
10: Talking to Josh Pate here on the Golics on ESPN Radio, Mike Golic Jr., Mike Golic Sr. You mentioned Oregon. Let's get there, because this one on paper before the season was supposed to be the measuring stick for USC. They get Oregon coming to their house. They're built up this year. Gary Patterson's there to help fix this defense opposite an offense that looks great. And now Oregon, the air has kind of been let out of the balloon through the early portion of the season. This feels like a game where it's actually appropriate to ask, Josh, who needs this one more?

0: program. And they didn't like it, but they were patient enough to accept it. And it's worked its way to this. They just landed the number one class in the country. A lot of those dudes are really good. A lot of them are good enough to start. They're good enough on the lines of scrimmage, not ultra deep, but good enough to where they could reasonably make an argument to compete in the Big Ten this year. And now Oregon comes to town. Okay, I actually did believe in the preseason it was totally fair to label this a playoff or bust year for Lincoln Riley. Now, they're not out of the playoffs if they lose Saturday. Oregon, different story. They may be. That's why I answered Oregon needs it more. But if Lincoln and USC lose Saturday, in other words, if they can't do business at home against a team that lost to Oklahoma State a couple of weeks ago and is very flawed right now in Oregon, how does anyone reasonably buy stock in that team's ability to go to Penn State in a few weeks and win, or to host Ohio State and win, or to go to Indiana and win? Because that's still on their schedule this year. So I don't know if it's a must-win for both coaches, but I kind of in a weird way sort of view it that way for totally different reasons.
1: Josh, you alluded to it about the AP poll, but you call the AP poll a wet bag of trash, which, by the way, Mike and I discussed and said that's the worst kind of trash because it can leak onto your hands. So that's really the worst kind of trash. Why did you call that? And what's the biggest egregious mistake they've made?
0: Let's just pull this thing up here. We could do five segments on this. Okay, so A&M lost to Kentucky at home last week. I mean, Kentucky handled Texas A&M. Kentucky's loss is to Alabama. A&M's loss is literally to Kentucky. Kentucky's still nowhere to be found in this thing. A&M is inexplicably still ranked. Oregon is ranked 20th, and Mississippi State's 24th. I would argue if I kept the same bodies of work, I just switched the uniforms, where Oregon has gone to Minnesota and won. Oregon, for some unknown reason, played in Columbia, South Carolina, but they won a game. Oregon would be a slam dunk top five team. So I am actually not one of these dudes who says we need to do away with preseason rankings. I love preseason rankings. They're some of the most fun that I have all year. Everyone's still perfect. No one technically can be wrong in June or July. But the thing is, it's building towards the season. Once the season starts, what I believed at a pool party or at media days or whatever I was doing over the summer is irrelevant, because we actually have games. We have results. We have a body of work. And for these people, you know, I don't want to paint with a broad brush, but I'm going to anyway. Just for these people, still to be married to preseason expectations or beliefs when we're going on 4 weeks into the season now, instead of just using them. God gave them to you. Their eyes, use them. Use the brain that you were given to actually evaluate results. And if the worst thing in the world we do is we bump a team that we don't think is as good as Georgia above Georgia because they've already played quality competition and Georgia hasn't, who cares? If the alternative is, like you said, a wet bag of trash, look, at least give me dry garbage instead of wet garbage. I'll take dry garbage. I could work with dry garbage. This is terrible. It's horrible. But the answer is not to do away with preseason rankings. The answer is to think critically. We used to teach it. I don't know what happened, Mike.
2: it would be nice. Now I'm just focused on the worst kind of trash and the spider on the bottom of Josh's foot. So, Josh, we appreciate all the time, man. Enjoy this weekend. Hopefully you and the rest of the arachnids in the room here can get along peacefully for that amount of time.
0: Yeah, boys, I'm back on the hunt. All right, let's get back to it.
2: There we go. Stay safe, Josh. We appreciate it. Again, check out Bussin and Pate heading down to Knoxville. Also, the Josh Pate College Football Show, wherever you get your podcasts.
1: I think it's a great question. If you see a spider, do you kill it, or do spiders like take care of insects that are around the house?
2: So generally good for the ecosystem.
1: Yeah.
2: I think. But also scary.
1: And they're not. And at the end of the day, they're not going to attack you, right?
2: You know, you get enough of them together, you don't know. I'm more concerned about swallowing them at night.
3: Yeah, I was going to say, wasn't there that study that happened a while ago where, like, over the course of your lifetime, you swallow, like, 20 spiders or something like that in your sleep?
1: Yeah, okay, so that happens, but what really happens to you? I mean, you're fine when you get up in the morning. You don't know if you swallowed a spider, and you're not in the hospital, so I you know, if it happens, it happens.
2: The number is apparently 8, although I'm seeing a lot of mixed reviews on that as I Google.

0: 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So we will do further research on the amount of spiders that we've eaten in a year. But safe to say, Josh Pate, not eating, just crushing right now. 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Thursday night football coming up. This feels like an interesting juncture for both these teams, but especially for the Atlanta Falcons. Michael Penix Jr. getting ready to make his debut for the upcoming season. Here he was at the podium on the decision to get back in the saddle at this point. Maybe.
1: Maybe.
2: Vamp.
0: Vamp. Vamp. All right. Never mind. We don't
3: Monday
0: have that
3: Monday morning. I talked to Coach Sunday after the game. You know, just let them know how the back end of the last week went, and you know that I was feeling pretty good. And you know, Monday morning came around, and you know, I felt very confident with this week. I felt very confident in my knee, and you know how it's been feeling. Like I said, towards the back end of the week last week, so that's how it happened.
0: Dad, how big of an impact can one player, even at quarterback, especially coming off the injury that Michael Penix did, knowing his limited exposure to NFL football so far, how much a difference can he make tonight for them?
1: A ton. Like, they're averaging 123 yards passing a game. That is 32nd in the league, and last I checked, there are only 32 teams in the league. There's two teams averaging under 130 yards passing. The Atlanta is worst at 123 and Minnesota at 129. They're in the top 10 as far as rushing, averaging almost 140 yards a game. So if they can get a competent passing attack and they have the weapons to do that between Pitts and Drake London and Bijan Robinson out of the backfield, it could help them immensely. And it's not like they're taking on a juggernaut in the Packers.
0: No, certainly not. And you look at specifically the quarterback production, as so many Falcons fans have aimed their ire at Cooper Rush and the job he did last weekend. Two interceptions, fumble lost at the beginning of that game. I guess that's the biggest thing for me. And this is a difficult charge for a young player. I can remember being in training camp with the Pittsburgh Steelers. Landry Jones was like a fourth-round pick that year. And hearing Mike Tomlin in practice say, hey, just don't turn the ball over.
4: Yep.
0: When you're in there, and we're going to be fine. And for Michael Penix Jr., if you can just come in and play with a clean sheet, you saw it last week. The Falcons can still run the ball, moving it with outside zone. They're one of the best teams in the league with that particular play as a holdover from last year and the prior regime. They still allow them to go out there. Bijan Robinson looks great. Drake London, Kyle Pitts, they all made the kind of plays that you can expect them to make. But then the disaster would strike. The worst possible thing would happen. And now all of a sudden the game's out of whack. And so that really is as simple as it needs to be for Michael Penix Jr. tonight. Just get the ball out of your hands yep. quick and do it in a way that's not going to ruin everything for this team.
1: Yeah, when you're a bad team, one of the reasons you're a bad team is normally you turn the ball over, and that makes you even a worse team. A bad team giving your opponent more possessions does not bode well, and that's exactly what they've done. So, yeah, Michael Penix Jr., he can right this ship a bit.
0: So on the other side for the Green Bay Packers, the Atlanta Falcons, we knew it was trouble when they walked in this season. The quarterback competition that gave way to everyone being injured early in the season, Cooper Rush even being thrust into that point, is emblematic of how bad it's been. How big of a gut check is this for the Packers on the other side? They got a win last week, but it wasn't pretty, and it was against the New York bleeping Jets. What do you need to see from them against Atlanta on Thursday Night Football to feel better about Jordan Love and this team going forward?
1: I need to see some consistency from them, right? I really, on both sides of the ball, we thought they were going to be right in the man. It still may. It's early, obviously, in what we think is the most competitive division in all of football, the NFC North. But consistency. Now, I did say there was no Josh Jacobs at running back to help that, no Micah Parsons on defense. So they kind of went into the year with one arm tied behind their back, lost a couple of receivers in the offseason. But still, you know, Christian Watson is that deep threat that he can be. They haven't been consistent on either side of the ball. And my bigger fear going into the season was the defense, because of the change in the defense when Micah Parsons went out toward the end of the year with his knee injury, how that defense fell flat and how it would start out this year. But the offense has been pretty inconsistent.
0: It has, and unfortunately, I don't know how much better that's going to get this week. the Falcons, we talked so much about how their defense lost the edge players that made last year's sack party possible. James Pierce suspension, Jalen Walker injury. Atlanta's interior defensive line has stepped up this year. Atlanta's interior defensive line leads the league with 23 pressures so far this season. They're one of five teams where the interior D-line has more pressures than the guys on the edge. And you look on the other side for Green Bay right now. Offensive line was already struggling. Starting right tackle, Zach Bacobuelli revealed he's got a season-ending patella tear. They're getting ready to move Anthony Belton out there. He pops up on the injury report with a new elbow injury. Aaron Banks, their left guard, hadn't practiced for two straight days after an injury, toe injury he suffered in New York. So this offensive line that's already struggled to protect Jordan Love is getting reshuffled before facing a group that can give the worst kind of pressure right up the gut.
1: And, oh, by the way, they're struggling to run block as well. I mentioned Atlanta is 32nd in the league in passing yards. Green Bay is averaging 64 yards on the ground. Again, 32nd in the league. So they're not helping their pass game at all with play action by having a non-existent running game. So, yeah, I thought the defensive side would take the most hit, but the offense has really struggled.
0: Falcons getting 4.5 on the road here. Packers only being a 4.5-point favorite at home against this version of the Falcons with the rookie getting started. This got a chance, I think, to be a pretty ugly game. I'd still pick the Packers if you were asking me to find a winner in this game. But, man, it doesn't feel great right now considering that one of the biggest liabilities in their team seems banged up walking into this matchup. If you're not able to listen to the Golics today, catch up on the show on the Golics podcast, available daily wherever you get your podcast. Coming up next, how would you feel if the face of your franchise said his current contract? Actually, not about what I'm going to do from here on out. We'll get to that next. Here, it's the Golics on ESPN Radio.
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7: Hello, I'm Kellen Havikin with the latest ag headlines on Brown Field. Kansas State ag economist Greg Ivendahl says he projects diesel prices could hit $7 in 2027.
8: It's not their major cost of grain production, but it's certainly an important one. And you really just can't say, well, I'm going to cut back on diesel fuel, because we're already doing a lot of minimum till, no-till. But you always have to run a combine across the field. You just can't get around from doing those operations here.
7: The Iowa Corn Growers Association is seeking congressional intervention to help reduce prices as farmers begin harvest. Steve Kuiper tells Brownfield the situation is dire.
9: Farm fuel is almost exactly twice the price of what we contracted fuel for last November.
7: Questions remain about China's ag purchase commitments as the two countries meet today. Justin Benavidez is the chief economist at USDA.
10: You never know in these kinds of high-level discussions what you walk out with.
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1: 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Mike Golic Jr., Mike Golic Sr., LJ Martin going to join us. BYU stud running back, the ninth-ranked BYU Cougars. Making some noise around the Big 12, around college football this year. Before we get to that, and before we get to the comments made by Vlad Guerrero Jr. that are, I'd imagine, sending a fair amount of Blue Jays fans into a spiral, we have an important question of the day around here. ESPN radio producer Rachel, known for her question of the week, around the office, has posed this to us. And last week, we remember the question that divided the country. This one might try and literally divide your sandwich. Do you prefer to cut your sandwich diagonally or down the middle? Dad, you've eaten a lot of sandwiches in your life. What's your ruling?
2: I like diagonally. That way the ends, the points there, you can get a better bite out of instead of eating kind of through the middle of the sandwich if it's cut in half. So while I'll eat a sandwich either way, let me get that point out there. If you're asking me, I personally cut my sandwiches diagonally.
1: Yeah, I'm a big diagonal guy for that reason because I like the crust and I want it to be involved in the process. I feel like the people that cut their sandwiches down the middle are the people most likely to eat and maybe leave the crusts or ask for them to be cut off, because that's the much easier sandwich structure to cut the crust and remove that from the equation on if you're one of the people that gets down like that. I'm pro crust. Devin, James in the studio, where are you guys at on this?
3: I'm diagonal. I'm with you guys. I also do think there's something to, like, nostalgia. I just remember sandwiches when I was a kid being cut diagonally. I don't ever remember cut down the middle. I feel like maybe that's more of an adult thing. I feel like adults is like, oh, we got to get out the door. Let me just cut down the middle instead of taking that little extra time to cut diagonally.
1: James, what about you? You've got kids. I mean, what's your strategy here?
4: I mean, personally, I'm a diagonal guy. I think the kids are probably split on it. I don't know if they even care, to be honest with you.
1: Wow.
4: But I'm a diagonal guy.
2: Do your kids want the crust cut off, or do they eat the crust?
4: No, we don't cut the crust off. If they don't want the crust, they can just not eat it.
2: Your parenting strategy is we don't care what you say. Crust is going to be on your sandwich. Deal with it how you will.
4: Correct, yeah. If you don't want it, you don't got to eat it, but I'm not taking that time to cut crust off.
1: My way or the highway in the Steele household, which I respect. The crust should be there, too. It's a good part of the sandwich. Give it a chance. So diagonal seems to be the ruling favor on the show at the Golics here. Diagonal or straight cut down the middle for your sandwiches out there. Let's get to the stuff from Vlad Guerrero Jr. Toronto Blue Jays star signs a massive 14-year, $500 million deal. In April of 2025, he does an interview with Veronica Batista after a season where he has struggled mightily right now. 263 average, just 9 home runs and 56 RBI in 142 games. Combine that with a 360 slugging percentage, all career lows for the Blue Jays star. And he made it abundantly clear in this interview, which all took place in Spanish, but he said, this is one of the things. I want people to understand one thing. The money they gave me wasn't for what I'm going to do. It's for what I already did. They didn't pay me because I'm going to hit 40 home runs every year. They paid me for what I already accomplished. People are confused about that, but I think the same way they do. What do you make of this, and how do you feel hearing that from the star player of a franchise?
2: I think he's partially right. I mean, there was a day when top players were signing 10-year extensions or deals, and they were in their early 30s. And the teams knew they were going to have to eat the last 5-6 years of that because it was going to go into when a player was in his early 40s. But you look at the Vlad deal, the Juan Soto deal. These players were 26, 27 when they were signed. So, like, the Vlad deal goes to 2039. I mean, Vlad is 27 years old. You know, obviously he's going to be, what, in his early 40s when this thing ends. And he's not going to be worth that then. He's not going to be, but he's still in his 20s to where you expect some more good years. So I think it's somewhere in the middle. And what we still see, you know, an incredible amount of long-term deals. There are 29 Major League Baseball contracts totaling 10 years or longer. I mean, that is amazing. And that's obviously big money. And there's no way you expect production through all 10 of those years. There's no way. So I actually think it's a little bit of both. you're still expected to put up some great numbers into your late 20s and early 30s, but certainly not 35, 36, 37, 38, 39. I mean, there's no way you're going to equal the value of that deal.
1: No, I think that's always been understood, is that you're never going to get production through the life of those, but these became the standard, sort of like we've seen for bloated coaches' contracts in college football.
2: Yes.
1: And something of that nature. I do think with this, there is an expectation that you're still going to perform. Like, yes, part of this is an acknowledgement. Hey, you've been good enough to where to retain your services, it costs a certain amount. But retain those services is the key word. We're trying to have them go out into the future, at least for some time here, especially in a window where the Blue Jays are coming off a World Series appearance. So you want to factor all those things into it. I do think the slightly more interesting part of this, because obviously if you're a Blue Jays fan, you hear that on its face, probably not feeling too good about your star player that you're paying, you know, a ton of money while you put together money to try and just be able to afford tickets to come out of this games. He did acknowledge in this that people are confused about that. I think the same way they do. Sometimes I say to myself, bro, they gave you all that money and you're out here doing nothing, but I try. And he did acknowledge a bit of the mental strain and the different kind of pressure that comes to athletic performance, where every plate appearance, you've got that dollar amount and the faith that this organization put in you ringing in your head. That's a hard way to live if you haven't been able to find a way to cope with that.
2: It is, but you know who doesn't want to hear it? The fans.
1: Oh, yeah.
2: And fans don't want to hear what Vlad had to say about that. Fans want you to play up to your production, which is nearly impossible to do. But certainly you don't have to give them ammo to say, oh, they paid me for what I did, not what I'm going to do, as a fan sitting there with his hands out going, what the hell?
1: No, yeah, there is no question. There's a right way to have this conversation. This probably wasn't it. Coming up next, we'll have a conversation with star BYU running back LJ Martin on how they get to the college football playoff.
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14: 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It's high school volleyball from Grand Island Northwest Thursday as the Vikings host Kearney Catholic and Lexington beginning at 5. 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Sandy Creek will play Arcadia Loop City. In Kearney, Kearney Catholic will host Broken Bow. On KHAS Friday, Adams Central is at Minden. And on the Vibe 98.9, Centura is at Ravenna in a battle of unbeaten. It's high school sports this week.
15: Oh, I'm doing great, man. Thanks for having me on.
16: Well, you know, this is such an energizing day where throughout the day today, we're going to hear stories of Nebraska kids who have gone through this fight and even news stories again this year in year 14 of the Radiothon. As you look back over the last basically decade and a half now that Team Jack has been going, I mean, what's the thing that jumps out to you about the impact they've been able to have?
15: Yeah, I it's crazy to think, you know, in year 14 of the Radiothon, and just looking back, it's the continual support, you know, of everyone from the state of Nebraska, from players that have been, you know, through it for a while, and, you know, not only people in the state of Nebraska, but outside the state as well, you know, always asking, you know, how the foundation is doing and, you know, ways they could help out. So, you know, I think that's been the coolest thing to see is just the continual support and, you know, fight for this terrible disease.
16: As we continue on in this fight, we're meeting new kids every year. And that's unfortunate, but it's at the same time, it's good that they have an organization to get connected with and their families can connect with Team Jack. And we hear that from families new and old every year, especially at the Team Jack Gala. When you think about the gala, and I know you come every year, but what does that event mean to you and the Team Jack cause?
15: Yeah, it's a huge event, you know, not only because of the turnout and just the money raised, but just having everyone there to see, you know, what all is going on with the foundation. You know, there's numerous updates, you know, doctors getting up there and talking about the disease and, you know, new treatment options being available or studies that are being done. And so, you know, I think it's super important just to have those, you know, big donors and people in there who follow the foundation very closely just to see, you know, the work that's being done behind the scenes and where their money is going to and, you know, how much, you know, and need the disease is for research and funding and to see how that is being, you know, processed through it all.
16: And at the gala, I mean, with the families there, to reconnect with many that you've known for years, to meet the new kids who are in the midst of their own fight, how re-energizing is it for you just to put the faces behind the cause at an event like that, or like today when we're hearing many of these stories?
15: Yeah, it's huge. You know, you get to meet new families that are coming in or even, you know, families who have been in the fight for a while. And just to have those moments where you connect with them and just to hear their stories and what they're going through, it's huge. Just having two boys myself, you know, are both 6 and 7 years old. And so just, you know, thinking, you know, goes through your head thinking if one of them, you know, all of a sudden, you know, or had to battle with, you know, an inoperable brain tumor or pediatric brain cancer. And so, you know, it really starts to hit home when you talk with those families and, you know, enjoy those times with those kids and just to see, you know, how positive they are during their situation. So it's definitely a motivating thing to keep fighting, but also just kind of, you know, it hits home as well when you speak with those families.
16: Rex Burkhead is with us here today on the Team Jack Radiothon, broadcasting all across the state of Nebraska. Phone lines are open now at 855-RUN-JACK. You can go online as well to teamjackfoundation.org to make your donation. Rex, it's been a little over a year and a half since we lost Jack, coming up on 2 years in January, and it's been a few years before that that we lost Andy. I mean, you've had such an incredible connection with the Hoffman family over the years. When you think about Jack and Andy and all the Hoffmans, what comes to mind?
15: Yeah, I mean, just how much they've been through, you know, Bree and his sisters, you know, first and foremost right now. And I know Ava's off in college now doing her thing. But just, you know, how great of people they are and just their family and, you know, and just the people surrounding them in Atkinson and the support system they have there. I mean, they're just an unbelievable family, you know, and they've meant so much to not only myself, but this cause for pediatric brain cancer and just the awareness that it brought to it for numerous kids. And, you know, it's a battle that they faced personally, and a lot of families are, and a lot of families for what they've done for this cause. And so, yeah, I mean, like I said, unbelievable people, family, and, you know, it's an honor and special to be a part of or even associated with them and this cause.
16: You know, and all the events that they've inspired over the years, and I think it's really cool that it's not just the gala and the Radiothon, which it was for a while, but now you've had events in Texas. You guys do the Husker Alumni Chapter, the golf event every summer here in Nebraska. I mean, all of those events, those dollars raised really add up. So from an alumni perspective, from the guys who've been a part of this for a long time, why is it important that you guys stay involved?
15: Yeah, it's very important because we know how much of an impact we could have. You know, even though we're former Huskers and getting further and further removed, we still know we can help out. And, you know, our golf tournament this past summer was outstanding. You know, it's tremendous. We had two Heisman Trophy winners there with Eric Crouch and, you know, Johnny Rogers. So that was super cool to have a bunch of big names there come out. And yeah, it's very special. And when you have guys, even current players, or we had volleyball players out there as well. And when you get those former alumni, you know, it's huge for the foundation, huge for our events to bring in money. And so, like I said earlier, that just shows how great this state is. It shows you how great these, you know, former athletes are. And it's not just about what they do out on the field or out on the court, but off the field as well.
16: Give us a little insight as to the golf games of our favorite former Huskers. Who swings it pretty well?
15: Oh, man. Brandon Riley, I think he ended up winning the long drive competition this year. But I think he's playing way more than anyone. So, I mean, he's got a good excuse to be beating up on everyone. But, no, he can swing it. Kenny Bell can swing it. You know, quite a few guys who aren't too bad out there.
16: That's awesome. Hey, Rex, before we let you go, I know folks just like keeping up on what our former Huskers are doing. So I know you mentioned the boys, and I know you were coaching last time we talked last year. What's life like for the Burkhead family right now?
15: Yeah, we got a ton of youth sports going on. So they are very busy doing that. I'm coaching both of their flag football teams, head coaching those up. So our Saturdays are filled with that, and during the week with practices, for sure. And so, you know, back in the school and swing of things right now. But, yeah, looking also maybe getting into some high school coaching possibly here coming up. And so, yeah, just trying to figure all that out. But life is good for the Burkheads. And, yeah, just trying to enjoy every moment right now as at their ages.
16: That is great to hear. Rex, so glad that you're doing well, and thank you so much for joining us today, not just for today, but for all of the days of the last 15 years with the Team Jack family. It's meant so much to them, and we hope that this fight doesn't go on forever because we find that cure, we solve this problem, and we're able to move on, but we know that you'll be in there for the long haul. Thank you so much for everything you do for Team Jack.
15: Yes, sir, absolutely. Thanks for having me on.
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1: Instead of that, you guys obviously, you know, had the run up to the game, all that stuff. What was it like seeing a giant Pop-Tart sacrifice and watching your coach house one on stage?
18: Yeah, it was hectic. I mean, I didn't understand what was going on that whole game. I was out with surgery. So what's called, I just remember watching it. And every time out, you just see the Pop-Tarts running around, just like going crazy. It was a lot of fun. And then, yeah, at the end, when he ate that Pop-Tart, I couldn't believe he ate it that fast. I thought he just like crumpled it up and just dropped it. And then I go back and watch the video, and it's like every crumb like went in his mouth. I was like, yeah, it was crazy. I couldn't believe he ate it that fast.
2: Yeah, it's a man after our own heart, no doubt about it. And speaking of, have you been able to talk your coach into, you guys have a bye this weekend, having the weekend off?
18: Yeah, I mean, we've done it the last couple bye weeks. So, yeah, today's going to be our last practice Thursday. And then, yeah, we'll have Friday, Saturday, Sunday off.
1: You guys, a good time to rest up. TCU next week as you get back into Big 12 conference play. Do you guys feel like you're overlooked at all nationally around the Big 12 in terms of the way people talk about you relative to the conference titles, the college football playoff?
18: No, we're not too worried about people overlooking us. I mean, at the end of the day, we got to win games, and that's something we got to continue to do in order to be in those conversations. So, you know, we know nothing's been done yet. We've only won 3 games. So, yeah, we got to go out there next week after the bye week, go play TCU, and we got to go beat them. And, yeah, that's just part of the journey.
1: Hey, eyes forward and focus. Love it. It's part of why you've been so successful and certainly why this team and program continue to be going in such a good direction here. LJ, appreciate the time, man. This has been a ton of fun. Best of luck this season. Stay healthy, and we're excited to keep watching you do your thing.
18: Yep, appreciate you guys. Thank you.
2: Thanks.
1: Awesome stuff there. It really was one of the most stunning visuals of the college football season to me. I was right there staring down the barrel. Kalani Sitake, he's a big guy like us. I mean, big guy, got great moves, huge personality. He deleted a Pop-Tart faster than I could even comprehend, and I've had a lot of Pop-Tarts go in and around my gullet before.
2: Well, I mean, again, you had to be nothing but proud. Right. I mean, to see that moment. And as I'm sure LJ was as well, I said he had surgery then, was just watching. What a good sized kid. 6'2", 225, hard runner. You know, I start thinking ahead in calling the Notre Dame games in a few weeks. They play against Notre Dame. I can look ahead. Coaches and players can't. That's going to be a heck of a test for the Notre Dame defense to stop that kid.
1: It is. They're built like the teams that compete in the college football playoff. You know, conference agnostic, built strong and solid across both lines of scrimmage. You've got a young quarterback who's ascending right now through year two, and to have a bell cow back like that to be able to rely on, to go along with a defense that, you know, we'll have plenty of time to talk about them in the lead up to this season and that game. Really, really impressive unit. The Golics here on ESPN Radio, Mike Golic Jr., Mike Golic Sr. You know, big picture college football wise, yeah. We talked with Josh Pate about some of the games coming up this weekend. We still got this whole Bill situation kicking around right now in Congress, and I have been on record, as have we as a show, that this bill seems dead in the water.
2: Yeah,
1: but they're continuing to try and find ways to make it palatable to the detractors. And the most recent admission to this, Senators Cory Booker and Chris Murphy had proposed yet another amendment. There's been like 30 of them to this bill, to the Protect College Sports Act, that would cap compensation for college varsity sports coaches at $5 million per year. The cap would apply only to new contracts signed after the bill's enactment, so all existing deals would be grandfathered in for the coaches making that. How do you think that's going to land? Well,
2: I think every coach in America wants a 24-team playoff because they can then say they made the playoffs. And I think every coach in America doesn't want this amendment in this thing, the cap at $5 million. Now, there are only X amount of coaches that are getting over $5 million. But still, my thought is, if again, not to cap, but there is a supposed salary cap in college, right? Make the coach's salary part of the cap. I mean, yeah. make the cap a little bigger, a little more, and make the coach's salary be part of the cap. But I'm not going to sit there and say a coach can't earn more than $5 million.
1: Even though we were trying to say that a player couldn't earn over X amount of dollars?
2: Well, I never said that.
1: But with the bill, that was the whole conceit, right, is that you'd create this hard cap in an environment that would limit what a top players could earn in order to, you know, bring some sanity to the system the way everyone talks about.
2: That's why it's never going to happen. I mean, you wonder if this bill the trying to push it through is just so they can say they've done something, because everybody says college is so screwed up. We have to do something. Let's just push this bill through, and then, yes, we're doing something. No, read the bill. I mean, the bill isn't great. It is not great, and this addition to it is not great.
1: No, well, I mean, this addition was trying to, I think, address the detractors who said, hey, you're limiting player wages by trying to enforce this cap. You're trying to basically say, hey, we'll put some semblance of the toothpaste back in the tube, because everyone's pointing to skyrocketing costs across college athletics. Matt Brown does a phenomenal newsletter called Extra Points. Covers the business of college athletics, I think, better than anybody in the industry. And he pointed out that when you look around at what the actual costs for athletics are hitting colleges the hardest, it's really not player compensation that's at the heart of all of this. The few players that you have making inordinate sums of money at some of these big time schools, you know, people have preyed on the fear of women's sports and Olympic sports, where, as Matt points out, varsity collegiate sports participation across college is either flat or up in some places. So all of this to say is, I understand people being concerned that every offseason college football is governed by the court system, it seems, with so many big issues. It's not. At the same time, this to me is throwing even more bad money after this. If you were to just say, well, we need to do something, so we'll take a deal that I think ultimately, and this is where I've always kind of landed with this, can't stomach, because you're basically trying to take away what the players have gotten through this chaos with really very little to no input from them.
2: Right.
1: And that's been the whole source of the collective bargaining conversation, is whatever happened next, I would feel better about if the players had a voice in it.
2: Well, that's exactly right. And everybody talks about a CBA, which I think is going to be unbelievably hard to do. Maybe it can get done, but when you're dealing with 1,800 players in the NFL and tens of thousands in college, now you have to find reps. Now you have to find someone that'll do the deal. It sounds easy, put in a box, get a CBA, have the players, you know, and the schools discuss what they want to do. But it's way easier said than done. I don't know if it'll ever get done. I don't know what's going to fix this, because when the NCAA tries to do something, the players sue. And I'm not blaming the players at all. The door has been open for them. They need to keep it open. But at some point, there has to be some kind of mutual agreement.
1: There does, but I just ultimately have never really been on board with this one since the start. No. And it seems like now, even if it gets passed through the initial portion of what it could, you know, now you're talking about the larger political sphere, where, you know, the House is not in session again until after midterms and all these other things that come up. The bottom line is, while this seems like a last ditch attempt to try and say, look, we're going to do it to them too, I ultimately think this is all going to fall on deaf ears. And I think if you look around, to your point, Dad, what have we seen through the last couple of off seasons? Some universities have a better opportunity and a better chance of enforcing contracts, like the Damon Williams situation in Washington, based on how they're written. Went through the gambling issues with Brendan Sorsby this offseason, that hard line drawn in the sand, where we saw the conferences rear up and say, hey, we're not going to allow this to happen. That again popped up with Lane Kiffin and the professional football players, the guys that had been a part of pro rosters trying to come back, where anytime you got up against these issues that had seemed to be more existential, more issues that we've talked about forever as things you never thought would affect the sport, they've been able to push that back. And so I do think, as we go along long enough, there will still be things that regulate this before we get to what could ultimately be the solution in collective bargaining.
2: Yeah, I mean, what we need is ownership and pros dealing with players. That's the same thing that we have in college, but we don't have them talking to one another and negotiating. That it does eventually seem to be the answer, but until then, this is still going to wind up with players in court. And players continuing to win in court.
1: You can watch the Golics on ESPN Plus. Just head to the new ESPN app, click watch, and look for the Golics, and enjoy more thrilling conversations like that. Coming up next, we're going to ring the damn bell and bring Kyle Brandt in here to fight my dad finally on ESPN Radio.
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0: To hear more, visit dan.democrat. 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
1: Today is Team Jack Day in Nebraska. It's one day where all of the state of Nebraska is coming together in the fight against pediatric brain cancer, and we need your help to make sure today is as successful as possible for these families and the Team Jack Foundation, and to support kids like our hero, Jack Hoffman.
2: Jack's voice is still impacting the world.
3: I hear that super duper awesome a lot of times in my head too, from the ESPN interview, you know.
2: From the little boy who stole the hearts of Husker fans and brought awareness of pediatric brain cancer much farther, to the young man who used his voice to advocate for others, Jack Hoffman made a real difference. His mom, Bree, says Jack's grasp of the fight changed over the years.
3: He really did a 180, honestly, as he grew older. And then I always have appreciated the fact that, he was able to get old enough and actually understand, you know, why he had to do all these things as a young child when he didn't really want to. And then he really kind of embraced it and wanted to do, you know, whatever he could to help all the other kids.
1: Today, we're remembering our hero, Jack Hoffman, and fighting for so many other kids in Nebraska who have dealt with or are in the battle right now against a pediatric brain tumor. And we're looking for Champions for a Cure to step up and be a part of this fight. A Champion for a Cure is $20 a month or a one-time donation of $240 or more to the Team Jack Foundation. 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
6: Dart is hurt and grabbing his leg.
7: And there is a strong possibility that Jackson Dart is now out for the season. Really just terrible news for Dart and New York.
8: That the news of the day, the news of the week. Jackson Dart now out for the year for the New York Giants. After MCL, PCL, meniscus injuries, ACL intact, but unfortunately his season, maybe unless they make it to the postseason, over. The Golics here on ESPN Radio, the ESPN app, Mike Golic Jr. and Mike Golic Sr. That's the latest from John Harbaugh. It's tough. The beginning of the season every year in the NFL almost always has something like this. But to see it go from the height of week one to the fall right here, Dad, it's hard not to feel for Giants fans and Giants players and how this has got to land this week.
9: Oh, without question. Maybe it's not as bad as somebody getting hurt in training camp and your season being done, but right in the beginning of the season, especially after a positive week one game, again, that doesn't mean you're going to make an unbelievable run in the playoffs, but you know, when the arrow is pointing up and you have a good performance, certainly you have things to look forward to. And then to know you're done for the season, to know you're rehabbing now. Now, in the offseason, he may not be rehabbing. He may get most of his rehabbing done during the regular season, so he still may be able to jump right back in it, but just devastating mentally for a team.
8: Yeah, and I guess that's the one thing now you try and talk yourself into as the hope, which is it happened so early that maybe you can get him back for an offseason where, hey, it's your third offseason, you were supposed to make this year one to year two jump, but it'd be your second offseason with this Giants coaching staff that hopefully right. can stay intact for you, that you can have that correspondence with Greg Roman and Matt Nagy that can make this work. And you still believe Jameis Winston, who's your backup quarterback, you gave him the 2-year contract this offseason. That's the guy that you're running with from here on out. You're not bringing in outside help for this Giants quarterback room.
9: I think they're going to have to bring in somebody, but the thought is that Jameis will be the guy, right? But you have to prepare for A, with Jameis, just like Dart, you're one play away from the next quarterback, and you want somebody who kind of knows what they're doing to be fair to everybody else in the locker room. You're already in a tough position. But, yeah, Jameis is going to get all the leash.
8: He is, and understandably so. Like, at this point early in the season, you believed him enough to bring him back in to be the guy backing up Jackson Dart. Now you got to give him the opportunity with a game plan tailored to him to go make that work. So we will see if the Giants can get back on track. Elsewhere around the NFL, we've seen some trends already starting to emerge early through the season, some of them dating back to before that. So interesting betting trends and what they can tell us about the league at large. And we have four here that I think are fascinating going into week three of the NFL season right now. Starting off with this, the first one, Dad, big underdogs. Early in the season, this one not very surprising to me, right? We come into every year. We talked about this with Josh Pate a little bit with the AP poll. You know a bunch, and you know more in the NFL because the rosters are more stable, but you're still prognosticating a lot based off the offseason acquisitions, the rosters that are coming back here. Underdogs are cashing in. We've seen three upsets by 8.5-point underdogs already, the most through week two since 1978, and tied for the most in the Super Bowl era. What do you attribute that to?
9: I think early in the season, right? I mean, not a ton of hitting in camp, not a lot of play in the preseason. You don't really know your team till probably week six, five, six, seven, eight area. So I kind of attribute it to that, kind of the same way in college as well. I think that's why you get upsets early in the season.
8: The most through week two since 1978, though, is a bit of an outlier. And now you look at this week, the Chiefs, 10.5-point favorites at Miami, the 49ers, 8.5-point favorites at Arizona. If you had to pick one of those dogs to be able to cover on those spots, who would you go with?
9: I'd go with Arizona. Miami is just completely rebuilding, and I don't want to say shut it down. It's not fair to the players. The players aren't. The players are trying, you know, 100%. But I think Arizona would be the one I would go with.
8: Well, it's interesting because that coincides, you mentioned the Chiefs and Dolphins of it all, with another trend right now. The Chiefs 0-6 against the spread in their last six road games and 1-9 against the spread in their last 10 as favorites. Why can't the Chiefs put people away more?
9: I think because, and that changes this year, they couldn't run the ball. They couldn't run the ball and control the clock. Run the ball, keep the ball, away from the other team's offense. So, and I think now they can run the ball. So I do think that trend will reverse.
8: I actually think part of that also, and this is the Tyquan Thornton effect, of the Chiefs have been less explosive the last few years. The games have been played more in the margins for them. And when you got away from what made the early dynasty great with with Travis Kelce at the height of his powers, with Tyreek Hill there with Patrick Mahomes, they were able to open it up a lot more than they're able to now. That seems to be changing, at least through the first couple of games. This seems like a much more layered Chiefs approach. So that's another one with the Miami Dolphins of it all. I might expect to come down here this week. The Golic's on ESPN Radio, Mike Golic Jr., Mike Golic Sr., talking about NFL betting trends through the first 2 weeks of the season. This one, fascinating. We've talked a lot about Baker Mayfield and the Tampa Bay Buccaneers. 0-11 against the spread in their last 11 games. Longest streak against the spread in the Super Bowl era. Huge survivor pick last week, getting dropped by the Cleveland Browns. Is there any chance for Baker Mayfield and this group to reverse course, not only against the spread, but just straight up this season and what this team was expected to do?
9: I still have hope for them. Again, they're playing Minnesota, which certainly, you know, hasn't been out of the gates. I mentioned Atlanta was the worst team for passing yards. Minnesota's second, averaging 129 yards a game passing. But Brian Flores and that Minnesota defense, that is an absolute feather in the cap for Minnesota, what he's doing on defense to help get great field position for their offense. So this is a tall task.

0: brother. How are you?
1: I don't believe that for a second. I feel like I'm walking into the octagon right now. You think I'm going to fall for that possum routine? I feel I'm ready to fight.
2: So here's the deal. I thought it was such a lock that Darnell Washington was going to win angry one runs the way he stiff-armed, unfortunately, our Notre Dame guy, Xavier Watts, into the ground. That I said, there's no way he won't be, so that's why I'm going to say what I'm going to say and challenge Kyle to a fight. And then when you went with Tyler Owens, by the way, excellent pick. Tyler Owens did on that punt was absolutely incredible. But I thought to myself, man, was that a radio shtick I pulled, because there's no way I would hurt myself going into the octagon.
1: Well, listen, Mike, you've said a lot of things over the years. I remember when you did the Kim Kardashian pose with your butt, the champagne and all that. So I get it. I've been through it. I understand completely. And I would have said the same thing if I was you, because the Darnell Washington stiff arm, it was a 9.5 out of 10. And yet I always came back to it like, I've seen that stiff arm before. As good as it was, I've seen that. I have never seen what Tyler Owens did against the Eagles week one ever. We had to change the rules of the angry run segment. It reminded me of when the PGA Tour is like, we have to tiger-proof these courses. I had to change the rules. And so I thought it was all said and done. And imagine me just scrolling my phone like just some moron like the rest of us. And something catches you and you just hit the brakes. And it was like, Mike Golic wants to fight Kyle Brandt. And I was like, whoa, what is this? And again, I thought it was Golic Jr. Golic Jr., I'm like, oh, man, he's coming after me. But then Golic Sr., I was so confused. I didn't know what it was, but I had to respond immediately with my take, which is there is no member of the Golic family tree now or ever that I am fighting. Not Mike, not Bob, not Sydney. None of them. I'm never fighting any of you guys.
3: Sydney's the one I would least like to fight. That is a diabolically strong human being.
1: Not a chance.
3: The years of swim practice. My sister has the strength of like an adolescent chimp. It's terrifying. So Kyle Brandt with us now. We will transition back to more normal things here. You mentioned changing the rules of angry runs. Here at Told this offseason, we thought maybe this Chargers combination of Mike McDaniel and Justin Herbert was going to have us changing the rules of NFL defense with how they were going to light up the scoreboard. It's been anything but through the first 2 weeks of the season. What surprised you most about the way that this team has looked early in the year?
1: Flat, emotionless, home games. It's almost like the NFL schedule makers are like, you know what, the Chargers, we're going to help you out. I know they don't do that, but it felt like that. And they're like, not only are we going to give you two home games, we're going to give you two home games against teams that are basically rebuilding and have no real prospects of winning. They lost both of them by double digits. They weren't even close. Those games were bad against the Cardinals and the Raiders. And it's just, nothing surprises me. That's my answer. Nothing surprises me, because every August you get excited about the Chargers and you see Chiefs fans chirping at you. Be like, then they're always like, all right, good luck with that. And you're like, no, this is the year. And then they come out and disappoint you. It's like, there's nothing real about them. They feel fake. It's almost, they feel like an AI team to me. Like, are they artificial intelligence? Are they a real substantive team? Or is it like, there's big muscles here and there's a pretty girl in the stands. It just feels like something a computer made up, and then they come out and they lose, and now they got to go to Buffalo and like try to keep that one within double digits. It's going to be tough. I'm frustrated for myself for believing.
2: So on the other side of that, coming into the season and a couple of weeks in, who has surprised you in a good way? And not one of the better teams we thought would be good, but a team that we weren't sure about that is playing well.
1: The team you guys were just talking about, I think the biggest story of the first 2 weeks is Minnesota. Like, understand, like, the whole plan was Kyler. There was a staged quarterback competition, in my opinion, in the preseason that Kyler was never going to lose. Fine, he wins, comes out, in the first 5 seconds, he throws the worst interception of his career, and then he's knocked out. And so it's like bedlam, just panic right off the gates for Kevin O'Connell and the Vikings. Carson Wentz, who we all love, but he's just kind of this old warhorse who's been around the league and has been let go a bunch of times, comes in, plays great, and the biggest story in the NFL through 2 weeks, even within the Vikings, is the Flores defense. Week one, sure, but what they did to Ben Johnson, it's a shame almost that everyone's obsessed with the Caleb injury and all the memes of him on the cart, that the true real legacy of that game was the 3 points on the scoreboard. That's Ben Johnson will take that score to his grave with him. And if I'm Brian Flores, you knew you got to Ben Johnson because he did the weak thing afterwards, Johnson did, and immediately

0: invoked the weather, which is, I don't know, it's like blaming it on the officiating. It's just a cop-out. The weather was responsible for you guys having 3 points before Caleb went out. The Vikings. I think they were the least shiny object in the entire North when you had the Packers and the Lions and the Bears. And here they are at 2-0. I think they have a quarterback that they can kind of win with, and I think they have the best defense in the league right now.
1: Boy, we're talking to Kyle Brandt here on the Golics, Mike Golic Jr., Mike Golic Sr. You want to talk about the least shiny object award coming into the season. Could have been the Las Vegas Raiders, who in that division in particular, everyone said, hey, you got Fernando Mendoza. He's doing fiscal responsibility ads. We'll get to you guys later on once we see him under center. And now they sit here 2-0 on the season. Kirk Cousins talking about his childhood crush on Megan Good. The vibes are incredibly high there. Can they sustain this? Is this real in your mind, what we've seen to start from them?
0: I really like it. I mean, I know you look at the teams that they beat and you're not that impressed. I just have so much respect with what Kubiak did, which is saying, like, I'm going to break the trend. I'm not starting Mendoza. I don't care. It hasn't been done in a long time. The last number one overall pick to not start week one was Baker Mayfield. And I think he had a moment where he said, I want to win. I want to get a couple wins early. This place is so, so forlorn and pathetic. The Raiders never win. It's always this stigma about us. We suck. There's a stink on us. Let's just get a couple wins. And our best way to do that is Kirk Cousins off the bat. Unpopular, uncool decision. Start Mendoza. No, start Cousins. And they do it. And I think there's a foresight to that. I think it was a really wise decision because now there's good vibes around the team. It's positive. And Cousins has more touchdown passes right now than Patrick Mahomes. And Mahomes is playing great. And he doesn't even have Brock Bowers. So I think Bowers with Crosby are probably the two best players on the team. And he's going to be back soon. So, like, 3-0 for the Raiders, guys, it feels like 8-0. And they're going into the Superdome to play against Tyler Shuck, which I also love. But I think if the Raiders are 3-0, then we'll be forced to be like, oh, my God. Like, you know how it works. At 3-0, you start seeing those percentages. Yes. The percentages of 3-0 teams that make the playoffs. 3-0 is not 1-0. Like, 3-0 is not an anomaly, and it's just a game away from them.
2: Yeah, it's better sample size without question. We've had some quarterback injuries. We know Jackson Dart's out for the year. So, say Caleb Williams, we're not sure how much time he missed. Say he misses a few weeks, and Jaden Daniels is out for a few weeks. Yeah. Which team do you think can hold their head above water best for the time that their starters are out?
0: You know, I know what we've having, and you're having the conversation. I look at the Giants, and it's just, God, it sucks. I really, really, really hate it because, I mean, I mean in the stands. Like, I take my son to Giants games, and they're usually miserable. I mean, that stadium, MetLife, is not fun. It's just a cold gray edifice that feels like more like some sort of mausoleum. It sucks. But that for that 1 week, they beat the Cowboys and there was juice and positivity and then just bam, it's done. And now we're going to Jameis, I guess, who is like a better soccer correspondent than quarterback. And you have to play the next 15 games for us. But I still feel like they're better suited than the Bears are right now. If Caleb's going to miss a bunch of time, their defense is nothing special at all. Their second string quarterback is out. Jameis is here's my take on Jameis and like all of this about bring someone in, who would be an upgrade? Jameis is that frustrating level where he's like an 8-9 team where you're not good, but you're not bad enough to get like a great draft pick. It's that gray area. Like Jameis will be fine. Like he'll win a handful of games. He's not going to take you to the playoffs, but he's also not going to submarine your season. So you're in this purgatory and anybody who says, oh, well, they'll bring in this guy, JJ McCarthy. I heard Jimmy Garoppolo. All of those guys are not necessarily going to be even better than Jameis, so why bother putting him in the team? It's a horrible thing that happened. I'm so pissed about it.
1: It really is disappointing. Normally, the Jameis Winston experience in the right environment can be a really fun, enriching part of every NFL season where you get to ride that roller coaster.
0: Yeah.
1: But for a team, like you said, that felt that little pinprick of, oh, what we could be in week one, and now is faced that. Now it just feels kind of cruel. Evil shenanigans, if you will. Movie reference, perfect segue into the book that you've got coming out here. Do You, How to Bet on Yourself by Being Yourself. Awesome. I love anytime someone gets the chance to tell their story here. Why was this important for you to do right now?
0: Thank you for asking. I've had a really weird career and a really weird life, and I'm telling people that that's okay. young people who are terrified right now coming out of college and they don't know what the world is going to be like and technology is going to be like, read this. It's okay. Make bold decisions, make mistakes, do crazy things. It's a good thing for you when you're young. If you're a middle-aged guy like me and you're standing in the cul-de-sac having another IPA and getting a little fatter and slower and you're like, I really don't like how my life is going. I've made some crazy decisions midlife too, and it makes you feel alive. It makes you feel better. It makes you feel like you're going someplace. And I poured a lot of stories into this and a lot of lessons that I've learned. Plus, you would get this. I referenced, I think, 152 movies, 37 TV shows, 26 video games. It's a lot of fun, and there's a lot of candy, and you can get it for pre-sale now everywhere. And I'm really proud of it. I worked on it for 2 years.
2: Dude, how much working out did you do to take that picture with just your shoulder pads
1: on? Big
2: Are you
1: fella.
2: Serious? I'm glad I'm not fighting you.
0: Thank you for saying that. Here, Bo Knows Bo by Dick Schaff was the first book report I ever did when I was in sixth grade. And it was Bo Jackson, the baseball pad and the baseball bat and the shoulder pads. And I had the helmet. So I had this idea of doing the microphone. The problem is I'm not the greatest athlete to ever live. And I'm not in my mid-20s when he was for that photograph. So you guys would get this as a couple of meatheads. Like, I consider myself a meathead as well. I was on, like, bodybuilder Reddit threads
1: yes.
0: about how to prepare your body for that type of photo shoot.
1: Yes.
0: And I'm telling you, like, I flushed my body with water. Like, I drank 2 gallons of water in one day. And then I went 36 hours with no water whatsoever leading up to this photo shoot. Because I'm like, this picture is going to follow me around for life. And I don't want them doing a bunch of AI nonsense, Photoshop and all that crap with it. I want it to be authentic. So this is me having drank no water for in a day and a half. And I think I nailed the picture. It's the rare time, guys, where I do want you to judge the book by its cover.
1: Could not have said it better. Kyle Brandt looking phenomenal, likely on the verge of passing out in that picture due to dehydration. All the yes. more reason to go out there, enjoy the cover, enjoy yeah. the book. Again, do you, how to bet on yourself by being yourself. Kyle, appreciate the time, brother. Thanks so much. We'll talk to you soon.
0: Huge love for you guys. Thank you for having me on.
2: Thanks, Kyle.
1: Awesome stuff there. All right, that is just That's incredible awesome. There. And now, coming off that time for a no-frills ad brought to you by Progressive Insurance, here it is. 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I'm sorry, Progressive. Coming up next, we'll talk about the internet here on the Golics on ESPN Radio.
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10: Hey, Kevin, thanks for having me.
11: All right, so we're going to ask about taking Team Jack down to Oklahoma with you after your time at Nebraska, but this is a personal cause to you, and I know we've talked about this a couple years ago, but would you remind all of our listeners why Team Jack just kind of reached your heart when you got to Nebraska?
10: Yeah, absolutely. Pediatric brain cancer has a special place in my heart. One of my best friends was diagnosed with a glioblastoma back in 2016, and unfortunately lost her life in a quick, 7-month battle. And so when I got to Nebraska, that was something that I wanted to get involved with right away. I wanted to bring awareness to the cause. I want to increase funding, and I just want to be able to, stop losing children and them losing their childhood to this horrible disease.
11: Having seen it firsthand from a friend of yours, maybe can you put into perspective for the people who haven't necessarily seen that? And we're hearing stories from families throughout the day, but from the friend perspective, what's that like to see a friend go through that fight?
10: Yeah, I think it's incredibly hard. I mean, you look at your friend and you're just like, in a way, feel helpless of like, all I can do is show up for you. And mostly that's what they need in that moment. And I can pray for you. But as a friend, you just want to take away, that pain and that discomfort and the needles and all the therapy that they're having to go through on a daily basis. And it's just, I think the hardest part about it is watching, a childhood dream that's running and flipping and kicking a soccer ball, shooting a basketball in the front yard, and slowly those abilities begin to go away. And as a friend, the new normal kind of changes and you want to be there for that. But I think the hardest part is just watching those, dreams and those abilities slowly go away and you just can't do anything about it.
11: So you said when you got to Nebraska, you already knew you wanted to be involved in this. And I know you were here for 4 years, but Team Jack had been going for years before that. So, I mean, how much of a draw to Nebraska just was that connection and knowing that you could, as a Husker student athlete, make a difference in efforts like this?
10: Yeah, I thought that was so important, and definitely just the way Nebraska gives back to their community was something that just stood out with the incredible life skills department with Kate and Stacy and Keith, and they were just able to get me plugged in right away. And just knowing that I was able to bring Madison's legacy down south to Lincoln and now down south even further into Stillwater was just something like, I want her legacy to live on, and I want this I want there to be a cure for pediatric brain cancer. And so I was just thrilled when I had the opportunity to be all in with Team Jack. And here I am 5 years later, still doing it. And I just absolutely love everything that the Team Jack Foundation stands for and advocates for.
11: Former Husker women's basketball player Callan Hake is with us today on the Team Jack Radiothon. Callan, can you take us down to Stillwater with you? Because Husker fans know you from your 4 years here in Lincoln, but I know you've got that fifth year you're doing down in Stillwater. So are you able to take Team Jack with you now that you're going to be playing for the Cowboys?
10: Yeah, no, I'm definitely able to take Team Jack with me. I was just thrilled, when Kylie reached out and was like, do you want to be on the Radiothon again? And of course, it's like, absolutely, I do. I'm hoping I can get back for the golf event. I think, the big event in February will be a little bit harder being just in the middle of season. But no, I'm just excited to bring Team Jack to Stillwater and just share a cause that's so near and dear to my heart with, a new community, and hopefully just bring people alongside.
11: Now, I will admit, I have not looked at the women's basketball schedules. Nebraska and Oklahoma State do not play this year, right?
10: They do not play this year.
11: Okay, so whenever a Husker leaves, we continue to follow, and we would love to see you do well. But it means the world to us that you're not just continuing your college career, but are taking Team Jack with you and still being a part of that fight. That's so, so cool. So thank you so much for doing that.
10: Thank you. And I'm the proudest Husker alum, and it's Go Big Ride forever. So thanks for having me.
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13: Interested on this first one to see what you guys think. The Islanders are adding two new wild concession items at UBS Arena for this upcoming season. The sourdough grilled cheese stuffed with brie and Nerds gummy clusters, plus an uncrustable pulled pork tostada featuring a fried PB&J topped with pulled pork and grape jelly barbecue sauce.
1: Yes.
13: Thoughts, Junior, go.
1: Yes. I mean, wildly into this. First off, if you've never had brie with any sort of like jam or sweetness mixed into it, there's a breakfast sandwich that I love that's basically bacon, egg, and cheese with brie and jelly. Phenomenal combination. Nerds gummy clusters are one of the better, more underrated candies in the kingdom. And then the Uncrustable pulled pork tostada, fried PB&J topped with pulled pork. I had this past weekend at Arizona a sandwich they have called the Zookeeper, which is chicken patty, beef patty, eggs, and then it's got peanut butter and jelly, Spam. It's the sweet and salty mix that I think really works well in these kind of settings. So in on both, yes, may I have another?
2: Yeah, I'd probably do the Uncrustable with the pulled pork, but I am not, again, I'm not as adventurous as Mike. I'm not into the sweet and savory mixture as much as Mike is. So, and I love a grilled cheese, though. I do love a grilled cheese. There's no doubt about that. But I'm probably out on them.
1: The little crunch of the gummy cluster sounds like it would be a phenomenal experience. Yeah. Devin, what else we have?
13: A 34-year-old Los Angeles man was arrested after police say he pepper sprayed a fellow patron over cell phone use during a movie at the AMC 16 in Burbank on September 15th. Two bystanders also reported irritation from the spray and were treated at a local hospital. The man was booked on suspicion of misdemeanor battery. Listen, we don't advocate this of violence, but listen, is there anything worse, Senior, than someone using their phone in a movie?
2: No, especially if you ask them not to, you know, and you're being disruptive. We know how quiet a movie theater is. Again, yeah, we don't want somebody to be kind of that violent and hit innocent bystanders. I mean, if you're going to pepper spray, you know, be more direct. I mean, obviously, don't get the spraying out to other people. But, yeah, nothing to worry. Nothing as almost as inconsiderate as using your phone or talking on your phone during a movie.
1: Yeah, being a jerk in the movie theater, always bad business. I wonder how many people were disturbed by the light coming from that phone screen. Maybe this is one utilitarian, the greatest good was to get him out of there. But yeah, you probably shouldn't do it with pepper spray in a closed space. As someone that once tried out bear mace because I was going for a walk in the woods and wanted to protect myself, I sprayed it, it hit the wind, and went back in my face. That's not a fun time.
2: Wait, did you try to test it on yourself or just tried to spray it to make sure it
1: worked? No, I wanted
2: to
1: see what the spray stream would look like, so I sprayed it out at a bunch of trees, and then a gust of wind blew the bear spray back into my face, and it really wasn't a great time. I essentially bear maced myself.
13: That's like, aren't those like 10 times stronger than like pepper spray, a traditional pepper spray?
1: I mean, traditional pepper spray seems pretty bad. Like, I've watched those videos where like police officers, I think, have to be pepper sprayed before they can use it. The bear mace wasn't fun either, though, which, you know, good to know it's working. It piss off the bear, which is what you need in that situation. I don't want to get mauled. What else we got, Devin?
13: All right, this one is the, wow, I feel old part of the segment. Once popular 90s babies' names are steadily disappearing from birth announcements as parents move toward newer, more distinctive, or revive vintage choices. Former classroom staples such as Ashley, Jessica, Brittany, Chelsea, Ryan, Jordan, Kyle, and Brandon have seen major declines in use, making them increasingly associated with the generation that grew up in the 90s. Rather than today's newborns. Junior, thoughts on the 90s getting declined?
1: Yeah, you know, it's tough for me because when you grow up with the name Mike, you're kind of used to being one of many. You walk into any classroom when I grew up in the 90s and early 2000s, they say Mike and like eight heads would whip around. It was like the number one most popular boy name for... Part of me is sad we're losing recipes. I'm getting to the point where people are going to start asking, do we still make Mikes the way they do with like Mildreds or Gertrudes or those names that we thought we left in the 20s?
13: Those are coming back.
1: Oh, wow, we're doing Gertrudes again.
13: Well, I'm not sure who Gertrude is, but, like, the old-timey names are kind of making a little, like, Rose, you know, those come back.
2: I'm looking at the top boy names, Liam, Noah, Oliver, Theodore, Henry, James, Elijah, Mateo.
1: Are we just giving people British names now?
2: Mateo is in the top 10.
1: I mean, Liam and the rest of those sound, I mean, maybe it's because our Liam is British, but it sounds like maybe we're just doing British names now. I wonder where Rich is on those lists. Rich Eisen coming up next. You're on ESPN Radio and the ESPN app.
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17: Soybeans and hogs are lower. Corn and cattle are mixed. I'm John Perkins with a Brownfield Market Update. Speed wins. 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Soybeans are down, and corn's mostly weak as they both wait to see what happens during this meeting with China. November beans are 3/4 lower at 13.17 and a quarter. January's down 2 at 13.31 and 3/4. December's up 1/4 at 5.29 and a half. March is down 0.5 at 5.43. Live cattle are mostly higher, and feeders are up, waiting for direct business to get underway. October live's down 47 at 220.45. December's up 30 at 222.65. October feeders are 47 higher at 333.80. And on profit-taking and demand questions, October hogs are down 40 at 79.47. December's 85 lower at 69.47. Brownfield.
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0: And hey, good morning, everyone. Welcome to a Doug and Daddy show. Hope you're not out there golfing or playing softball today because it's not happening. But what the heck? This is what Nebraska is all about, and we are looking forward to a Thursday show. Doug Duda, Brandon Bennett, and our man Juan. It is Team Jack Day. Go to the Team Jack website and donate for pediatric brain cancer, and we'll have more on Team Jack throughout the day, and that leads us into our volleyball. We'll be at Grand Island Northwest today at 5 o'clock with Kearney Catholic in Lexington in a triangular, so looking forward to that. Both Kearney Catholic and Northwest state rated, and Lexington much improved, so we'll be able to bring you some action. We'll get to that sports calendar in just a little bit. Robin Walshett from Husker Online going to join us in our next segment. Basketball getting underway, some stories to talk about there, and then of course a little Nebraska football talk. Joe Bartle of RotoWire will be with us later on in the program answering your fantasy football questions, so get those sent in. We've already got some in the hopper. You can get a hold of us on X at ESPN_Tri-Cities. We're there on the email, Doug and Daddy at ESPNSuperstation.com. 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Facebook, and you can call the show for any reason, 888-455-ESPN, 888-455-3776 is the phone number to reach us on the program today. And I know you are been able to be at the Team Jack site in the great Metro Elwood area. They're even inside today. You know, I didn't want to pile on to the guys, but you guys always have this monster tent. You're not going to get rained on.
1: No, because we're going to be inside, which is a great thing about having
0: this. You have
1: this.
0: A monster tent. You wouldn't get rained on.
1: One of the things that I'm curious
0: about
1: is
0: inside too,
1: just to see if they set up the tent. Because it's not just the fact that we are there broadcasting live. It's the fact that you also have about a half dozen or more people behind us manning a half dozen or more phones. So it's not just that the radio equipment has to stay dry. The telephones and the people manning the telephones, and I shouldn't say manning, I should say staffing, because it's majority women that are doing that, from Jim Baldonado's staff and some other local volunteers that are doing that. So first of all, it's good that we are on the air, because evidently Team Jack has a little technical difficulty through no fault of their own.
0: No.
1: The folks at South Stadium evidently cut a wire about 8:35, and so they haven't been on the air. And so to your point earlier, is if you are out golfing or playing softball today, first of all, Chuck Darwin says hi. But for the fact that, you know, that one day of the year that Team Jack needs the entire Husker radio, satellite, uplink, radio broadcast statewide from Scottsbluff to Omaha as they advertise it, it just so happens that today is the day they decide to cut the wire.
0: Yeah, so more from Team Jack a little bit later on in the day. And, of course, we'll have Where's the Line right after the Doug and Daddy show. Royals won the final game of our broadcast year. It's hard to believe. Doesn't seem like it, but Sunday is it. And then we move into the playoffs, which we'll be able to jump into here on ESPN for select games starting on Tuesday. But the Royals did get a win last night to kind of wrap up our coverage. And then we've got football tonight, Friday, Saturday, Sunday. So that's the story there. And just saw this from our boy Jake Bartecki, our News Channel Nebraska television sports dude. he reposted this on X. This comes from a place called Arbitrary Analytics, so I know that that will grab your attention. Through September the 21st, which is yesterday, right? Monday.
1: Close.
0: There have been no hurricanes in the Atlantic Ocean.
1: Saw that.
0: For the first time since 1914.
1: And there are all kinds of maps out there showing, since 1914, the path of every hurricane that's come through in September. And then they post 2026. Silent. Blank.
0: Nebraska football has won at least a share of the conference championship every season that no hurricanes formed in the Atlantic.
1: We'll see about that.
0: Well, hey,
1: we'll see about that.
0: I told somebody, a couple of people, not this weekend, but last weekend, after the Oklahoma State win over Oregon, people, when it's Big Ten Media Day, start of the season, hey, who in the country is going to be the next Indiana? Who's going to come out of nowhere and do something? I said, what if it's Oklahoma State? To which everybody papaed and scoffed and all that. And I said, well, remember, that's exactly how Indiana got it going. Yes, they had a couple of years in there, and Oklahoma State's been a little longer since they did, but what if it's Oklahoma State? What if all of a sudden Oklahoma State makes the college football playoff this year? And they're the next Indiana with their first-year head coach. So strange things happen in sports all the time. Why not?
1: I think it's a great example. Well, I don't know if it's a, it's an effective example that so many people want certain things. Until they get it, then they don't want other people to do what they just did. Because what did Indiana do? Combination of two things. Yes, they hired a good and quality coach. And they took advantage of transfer portal and NIL, rev share, things like that. It's exactly what Oklahoma State is doing. Brought up that great coach from North Texas, doing a great job. He's won everywhere he's gone. And they are bringing in players to Stillwater through NIL, rev share, transfer portal. So they're doing what everybody said they wanted. Oh, we have to pay the players. Pay the players. We have to do this. We have to do that. Indiana started doing it 2 years ago. Look where they did. Look what others have done. And this year, Oklahoma State may well be that team. So good for them. You don't like it? Great. Change it. I honestly think that that's the reason we've seen some turnover in the old guard of coaches. Personally, I honestly believe Nick Saban would still be at Alabama if we didn't have NIL, rev share, transfer portal, things like that. I honestly believe that Colin Kleiman at Kansas State would still be there. He wasn't a big fan of it, and he had an okay record. He was doing okay, good, not great, at Kansas State. Brought in the new coach, Klein, and he's obviously got him off to a good start. I think you would have several other coaches, maybe even Mike Krzyzewski at Duke basketball. Would Coach K have stayed around for a couple more years if it wasn't for all this?
0: John Cook?
1: You said it. I didn't. Wasn't going to bring it up, but yeah, I can't help but think that that's, and again, I haven't talked to any of those four guys.
0: Really?
1: But when you look from the outside.
0: Don't you people have his number?
1: You want to call John Cook and ask him that question because you know you'll get a direct answer.
0: Well, yeah, he would. And, you know, Coach K, we've done more kind of a social thing. I think he has multiple phones, so I don't know if he'd answer either. No softball today. They're supposed to be getting in kind of that
1: no
0: spring.
1: No softball? You mean they can't play in the heat and they can't play in the rain? Is there no God?
0: The Huskers are supposed to have kind of an inter-squad scrimmage. They're supposed to have Kansas coming in this weekend. This doesn't look like it's going to let up. And, again, you prepare for football. There's a lot of games tonight and prepare tomorrow as well. Make sure your backside has some protection so you're not sitting in the water and you're going to have to cover it up as well. But, yeah, getting back to your point, who knows? In other cases, it might have been perfect timing so that they could go out on the right note.
1: Sure.
0: Saban, Krzyzewski, Cook, they've been around for a long time. You got to find a place where it makes sense to step aside, and it did for all of those folks. It's not raining in Chicago, supposedly. The President's Cup tees off here a little after 12 noon. The Americans are supposed to have the advantage over the international side. It doesn't have the zing to it that the Ryder Cup does, but it's still golf, it's still competition, it still has fans yelling more than they ever do out there, and it's still fun to watch if you are a golf fan. So the President's Cup, and then NFL football tonight, Green Bay Packers and the Atlanta Falcons are going to be battling. We'll have that right after volleyball this evening, and Nebraska soccer is at Michigan State. It's better than being at home probably tonight, so that's going on. From the weird, and this, I don't know, I haven't talked to Coach, maybe should. Hastings College Soccer last night played Midland. Okay, the men's game, Midland won 2-1, scored the game-winning goal in the 88th minute. In the women's game, Hastings outshot Midland 38-3. Any other game, if they won 15-0 and had 38 shots, that would be a lot. Scoreless draw.
1: So you're saying the Midland goalie is going to be the goalie of the week in the conference?
0: Well, should be.
1: Right?
0: Should be.
1: 38 shots on goal.
0: Because you have to remember, which is, I'm even talking to soccer coaches, they don't understand it. There's sometimes where you will kick the ball towards the goal, and they don't count it as a shot. So, you know, I'm just going, I think I'd have to look back here. Maybe the last UNK game, I'm not sure they had 9 shots on goal. So 38 is insane. And to not score, Coach Evandale's got to be banging her head against the wall. They just peppering. Go in the goal. Slow down. Go in the goal. But anyway, that's what happened. They go to Briarcliff coming up on Friday. And Hastings Volleyball keep going, gang. They knocked off 15th-ranked Midland last night. Four sets, kind of long, but 25-23, 21-25, 25-23, 27-25. So all three that they won were by deuce games, and Hastings will play at Briarcliff on Friday. By the way, soccer has Waldorf coming in on Saturday, volleyball going to Briarcliff on Friday. And then Nebraska cruised last night over Missouri, but the story will be Torreya Sigler going down with the apparent ankle injury, and find out what happens there. She'd really been kind of getting some playing time and stepping up, and don't want to see anybody hurt. That is the one thing that we keep hearing, is all the depth Nebraska has. So does it really put you off tracks? No, but you don't want to see anybody get hurt. And conference play begins tomorrow. Rutgers and Ohio State, they're not at the top of the conference, to be kind here. So you will not need everybody this weekend, but that's who is coming in to take on Big Red.
1: Not at all surprised. I said this before. I think every time we've talked about it, I brought it up. Nobody from back home was paying attention to that. Missouri's just not a volleyball state. So I was surprised that Mizzou only scored 10 in one of the sets. That was almost embarrassing.
0: Over-under was 60. 60 total points in the match, and they scored 41.
1: Yeah.
0: So maybe the over-under should have been 50. But, yeah. You know, and if it would have been kind of to get to 60, you would have probably thought maybe we're going to four sets. But 20, 20, and 20, that would have been probably overachieving for Missouri, too. And Nebraska stays undefeated going into conference play.
1: It was nice that they wore the pinstripes again.
0: Yeah, they were cool.
1: It's kind of fun.
0: And the gals talked about, you know, the way they set up the scoreboard was Wrigley baseball-esque and tried to do what they could with what they had. And they pretty much always do down there in Lincoln. Yeah. They're pretty
1: fun time.
0: Pretty on top of it. Let's go to salute here to Parker Graves of Hastings College. He is the GPAC Men's Cross Country Athlete of the Week. And they are off until October the 3rd. They also get to go to Briarcliff. So that's what's going on, a little cross country. And Hastings had a pretty good couple of weeks picking up some of these honors out of the GPAC. Coming up on the Doug and Daddy Show, we're going to talk with Robin Washett of Husker Online, and as we said, Joe Bartle of RotoWire. Anything else before we dump out of this first segment?
1: No. I think we're off to a banging start here. Well done.
0: Robin Washett next.
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6: Here's your Tri-Cities weather forecast. Storms likely today, otherwise cloudy skies expected. High temperatures reach up to 62. Winds out of the southeast, 8 to 15 miles per hour. Thunderstorms likely, with fog and spots tonight, lows level off around 59, cloudy skies. Chance of rain showers, tomorrow 67, overcast. From the Weatherology Weather Center, I'm meteorologist Jennifer Wojcicki. Right now, it's 57 degrees.
0: 6-pack and a pound.
1: So that's the appetizer. What are we doing for the main course?
0: I had to ask you, though. I have some leftovers from yesterday.
1: Whoa.
0: Yeah, I can't.
1: What are these leftovers you speak of? A taco? Who are you?
0: It was just a little too much, but I don't mind nuking up the tacos and having them the next day. I don't mind that. I don't mind it. It's worth getting the 6-pack and a pound. I know you are crazy and can do it every single time, but last night, nope. Didn't quite hit the finish line. So I do have some Taco John's set and ready for me today.
1: You know,
0: so looking forward to that.
1: There's an old saying out there that if you get fired from your job, no one can call you a quitter. Well, in your case, you know, if you don't complete the 6-pack and a pound, you really are. What are you
0: quitting?
1: The
0: point is, though, not in the trash can, in the refrigerator.
1: Well, yeah.
0: Okay. Taco John's, get them fresh today. They're open 7 days a week. The 6-pack and a pound, hard shell, soft shell, mix them up. Get the potato oles. I always like the nacho cheese. Brandon will get a quart of sour cream. Maybe you like guacamole. Maybe there's some pico. Whatever the case is, you're going to enjoy some great food. And it's not just tacos. You've got burritos for breakfast and all day long, maybe a churro. Maybe you just want to swing through because they're on the north side of town. You're either coming into town or leaving town. Grab it to go. Maybe just get an ice cold beverage. Taco John's, 105 West 56th Street in Kearney on the north side. Don't wait for Taco Tuesday. They're open 7 days a week at your Kearney Taco John's. All right, we have got Robin Walsh standing by to chat with us here on the Doug and Daddy Show. Doug Duda, Brandon Bennett's, and man, it seems like it's been a while since we've had Robin on the show, even though I've got to see him at Husker football here the first 3 weeks. How you doing, bud?
7: Doing well. How are you guys doing?
0: Well, it's raining here, so we're not doing anything outside right now, and that's why we transitioned to the indoor sport of basketball, because it's time, even though it's always going on. I guess, Robin, we have seen this transition, but tell the general sports fan when we say officially – practice has started, yet they've been scrimming at each other and going through the summer. How does it change from what they have been doing since they got back on campus to what they are doing starting this week?
7: It's just the volume in which you can do stuff. Like, you get more hours, then you get 20 hours a week now, whereas before you could still do on-court stuff, but you were, you know, about able to do half that per week. And then, you know, that includes, it's just like full practices, like full staff, you know, longer practices, more frequent practices, whereas kind of the prelude to that is, you know, shorter sessions with, you know, maybe not a full coaching staff being able to be present. So, you know, this is just kind of like when they say official practices, like, now they've finally tipped off the real deal, full team on court, full staff on court practices leading up to exhibition play, which is just about 2 weeks away now.
1: Robin, give us your best estimate on a percentage where, when you have the full staff and the full team and all the assistants on the court, that's 100%. But in this quote-unquote off-season, when only certain coaches can be around, like the weightlifting staff and the training staff, but yet they can still work on stuff, what percentage of coaching do the players get when you've got these coaches, not coaches, that can still interact with the athletes?
7: Yeah, a lot of, like, in the summer, so, like, they report in June and then, you know, go through their physicals and all that stuff. And then they could do, like, small group and individual workouts with, like, maybe a coach or two here and there. But you're, again, limited on the amount of times coaches can spend with players. Like you said, a lot of the summer is with the strength and conditioning staff. And that's kind of what made the transition from previous strength coach Kurt Joseph to new strength coach Michael Chapman, such a kind of probably an under-discussed element of this offseason, where Kurt Joseph was widely regarded as, you know, kind of a innovative rising star in the industry, which is why now he's running the New Orleans Pelicans strength program. So they had some big shoes to fill that way, and so this was a big offseason for, you know, Michael Chapman to kind of make his mark and get this you know, this team kind of under his guidance and help him take the next step. And you see some of the gains that a lot of players made, like there's some before and after pictures of, you know, when the summer started to where they were, I think entering the fall, and it's pretty notable. I mean, Cale Jacobson is right up there as kind of one of the best examples. You just look at his before and after, and you know, he went from a normal basketball player to looking like a model out there with how jacked up he is. So it seems like they made some good progress.

0: progress that way. And then beginning in, I believe, earlier this month, I can't remember exactly the day, but I think at the beginning of this month, they were able to get like some increased full team work where, you know, you could have, you know, more coaches present at practice working directly with them, you know, from a full team perspective, not having to do small group and individual as much. And then now, obviously, it's they're off and running with, you know, basically unlimited court presence from the coaches, and then, you know, getting basically double the amount of hours per week you have to work with them.
1: That was my appetizer question, Robin, my entree here. The real question is, with all these other changes that we've seen in college athletics, we're not going to pay players. Well, now we are. Players can't transfer. Well, now they can. All these other things you couldn't do 5-10 years ago, now you can. Is there any talk at any level, or should it be, that coaches can have regular interactions with players like they can at every other level of the sport?
0: Yeah, I don't see why not.
1: Yeah, I agree.
0: It's probably an inevitable thing that, you know, probably just on the back burner at this point because there's so many other things they have to try to figure out right now. But, yeah, I mean, the idea of amateurism is a lost conversation anymore. Like, it just doesn't exist. And you're worried about classes in a lot of cases because most of these guys' classes are online. So, like, it's not like you're making them miss schoolwork because of practice time. So, as we move closer and closer to professionalism in college athletics, I think that's probably an inevitable next step once they get maybe some of the more top priorities figured out, because they got a long list of things they need to do probably before they get to that point.
2: Time with Robin Washett here on the Doug and Daddy Show. Well, let's get into a little bit of the makeup of the team, as many fans are. Hey, we just want to win, and then we'll learn about who's on this team. Obviously, Burke is gone. Rick Mast is gone. Who are the new big guys? And if you go to Husker Online, you can see the observations from what Robin has seen and Fred Hoiberg's chat on Monday. But tell us about the big guys on the Nebraska basketball team.
0: Well, yeah, they lost Berke, they lost Rink, but they returned Leo Curtis, who saw some, you know, here and there playing time. Probably his best game was at Michigan in that first loss. But he's kind of an interesting piece in that, unlike the past offseason where he went and played with his Icelandic national team over the summer, he stayed in Lincoln pretty much all summer long and kind of really owned in on his strength and conditioning. And, you know, he's another guy that looks night and day physically from where he did a year ago. So he's 7'2" and, you know, every bit of 260 pounds, and he still has that skill, you know, with the ball. And I feel like his coordination has gotten better. So that's kind of an intriguing picture of just the progress Leo has made, because you can't teach that side and that size, and you can't teach the level of skill he has for a guy of his frame. So he's certainly going to be in that conversation. But the big front court addition was Bowden Kapke, a transfer from Boston College, who, you know, had a bit of an underwhelming year last year at BC. But I think the hope is that he is going to flourish in Fred's system as kind of that versatile, maybe more perimeter-oriented big man that, you know, we've seen Nebraska do very well with over the last few years. He's a good shooter. He's probably not the level of shooter Rink was, but he's more athletic than Rink. He's faster than Rink, and, you know, he doesn't have the injuries that Rink kind of had to deal with. So, you know, I think there's some give and take there where he can do a lot of the things Rink can do, but he can also bring some other elements to the table. And then Damon Wilkinson is a big, probably the closest thing to like a traditional big on the roster. He's from South Dakota State. It's interesting because, you know, we talk about three-point shooting and how much of an emphasis that is. I think he shot like 2 threes in his entire career at South Dakota State. So I think he's another guy that they're hoping to try to maybe expand a little bit of his game in Fred's system. But, you know, those are the three guys as far as like quote-unquote bigs that are going to be in that rotation. And then they also added Sam Orme, who is a 6'8", 6'9"-ish stretch four from Belmont. I don't

0: form at the five. So, I mean, there's a lot of different ways they can play. A lot of it's going to be depend on, who's playing well and what the opponent is. But I think they had a clear idea that versatility was going to be the name of the game with their front court this offseason.
1: Every team has to have those stars, superstars that really step out. And then you've got to have those role players that may not make the highlight reel, but without them, there's always that little something that people can't identify, but something's not right about a team because they might not have a role player. Who are going to be the top role players that you see right now for Big Red?
0: Kale. Kale is the closest thing they have to a glue guy. And so, like, you know, talked about who they lost. Talk about, you know, losing Berke and Rink. I'd put Sam Hoiberg up there as maybe the biggest loss of the offseason, just because of all the intangibles he brought to the table. That, you know, he did things that very few players can do just with pure effort and basketball IQ and, just having a feel and understanding of the game. So filling that void is, you know, probably as critical as anything. And I would put Kale at the top of that list of, you know, guys that could take that baton. He understands the offense as well as anybody on the team. He can play 1 through 5, given the position. I would expect him to play on the ball quite a bit this year as they kind of look to replace what they lost in the backcourt with Sam Hoiberg and Jamarcus Lawrence. But, you know, he's gonna do a little bit of everything, just like last year. And he's going to play a lot, even if he doesn't start. So he'll be probably as critical of a utility guy as they have on this roster. And then, Connor Asesian is another guy. I think his role will ultimately be defined on his three-point shooting consistency and the level of defense, the improvement that he made on that end of the floor. Because those were really the things that kept him off the floor before he got hurt was, you know, if he didn't hit his first couple threes, you know, he really wasn't giving you a lot offensively. And then, you know, he has kind of some ground he needs to make up defensively. So, you know, it was kind of hard to get him on the floor. But he's put on some good weight. He really kind of emphasized getting bigger in the weight room while recovering from that ankle injury. And he looks noticeably stronger. And, you know, he's a veteran guy that has as much Big Ten experience as anybody. And so, you know, if he can be a steady shooter and be good enough on defense, I think he's very much going to have a role. Taj DeGorville, the guard from San Diego State, he's probably a little bit more limited than some of the others offensively, but you could make a case that he is their best on-ball defender on the perimeter right now. So there's always going to be a role for that. And, you know, the old saying is that you don't play at San Diego State if you don't know how to defend. And so I think that's going to be an element where he can really help, especially when they get into league play and the physicality, especially in the backcourt, increases significantly. Taj, I think, is going to have a big role there. So those are three role guys. And then, you know, we haven't even mentioned the freshman. Jacob Lanier looks like a star in the making. Colin Rice, you know, even after missing the summer due to a broken hand, you see why he was a four-star top 100 recruit. So they got two young guys that they are very high on that in maybe a different roster could play right away this year and, you know, potentially push for a starting job. But they have so much veteran experience ahead of them that we'll see kind of what their minutes look like. But you just go down the list, you could make a case for as many as 11 guys to be fixtures in that rotation. Odds are they're not going to play 11 guys. So there's going to be some players that are on the outside looking out that maybe deserve to play, but just don't get the opportunity. So that's probably, you know, one of the bigger questions going into this season, especially through the first exhibition games and the first few non-conference bye games, is experimenting with different lineups and combinations and seeing what works, what doesn't, and what guys rise to the moment when the lights are on.
2: Robin Washington's with us here on the Doug and Daddy Show, another one on basketball. Then we'll get a quick thought on football as well here, Husker Online. I want to go into the recruiting because as I look at the roster, and you talked about Kale Jacobson and a role player, and then, of course, out of Ashland Greenwood and Braden Frager out of Lincoln Southwest. The two-part question is, A, are there future Huskers out there playing high school basketball in Nebraska in the junior-senior class? Who are we looking at? And then Nebraska reportedly gets the best commit in the Rivals era and Dawson Batee coming out of Dallas.

0: Dallas ranked 21st in the country.
1: Yeah, as far as in-state guys goes, there's only one, and he's technically not even a in-state, quote-unquote, player. He was born in North Platte and played in Blair as a freshman, but now he's at Council Bluffs, Abraham Lincoln. His name's Kalen Steinbach. He's 6'8", kind of wing, stretch four type that, you know, kind of fits a similar, like, athletic profile of, you know, maybe a Colin Rice a little bit. And so that's, you know, you can see why Fred was excited about him and grew up a lifelong Husker fan. Family grew up Husker fans. He got an offer this summer, took an official visit last fall. Creighton's offered. I think Iowa's been poking around. There's some other schools trying to get involved. But that one, to me, seems like if Nebraska wants him, they're going to get him. So on the in-state board, it's really him and not much else. You know, we'll see if some other under the radar guys emerge in the coming months. But I don't know how much in-state Big Ten level talent there is at the moment beyond him. And then, yeah, with Dawson Batie, that's the centerpiece of the 2027 class. As it stands right now, he's 21st in the 2027 Rivals rankings, which would put him about seven spots ahead of where Bryce McGowan's finished in the 2021 class, which would make him the highest rated commitment Nebraska's ever had of the Rivals era, which is 2003 to present. So, you know, maybe if Rivals existed back in the 90s, some other guys might be able to stake that claim, but either way, it's a big deal. Dawson Batie fits a role that Fred really hasn't had since he's been at Nebraska. He hasn't had a player like Dawson Batie since he's been in Lincoln. You probably have to go back to his Iowa State days with the George Niang and Melvin Ejim type guys that were stars for the Cyclones as the type of player that Dawson theoretically could be at Nebraska. So he's a freshman that I have zero doubt will come in and play right away next year and could potentially even push for a starting job depending on, you know, his development next offseason and what else Nebraska brings in through the portal. But a signature addition to the 2027 class in many ways, and it's kind of a reflection of just where Nebraska's come as a program, not just with the ability to sell their program to a player like that, but also having the resources necessary to seal the deal on a guy like that. So it's a significant get on a lot of different levels.
0: Robin Washett throwing out the old Iowa State basketball star reference. Look out, our former producer Crazy Chris is going to love that. How much of that $14,000 tab was Robin Washett's from John Rothstein?
1: You know, I actually didn't have any. I felt bad for John because you could just see him like he was, you know, trying to like have a good time, whatever. But he, I know for a fact, he did not anticipate that type of crowd showing up, and it's part of it's his own fault. You know, when he's booking that schedule, because basically he just wanted to correlate it with when he was going to be in town. To, you know, he stops at all the different campuses around the country to check in on teams every off season. And so, you know, he just happened to make his Creighton, Nebraska stops during that week and, you know, was going to be in town on Wednesday. Sure, I'll do it Wednesday. Well, Creighton, Nebraska volleyball just happened to be playing across the street from the bar where this happy hour was happening. So, I'm hopeful that CBS helps him out a little bit because they had a, you know, fake camera crew down there and, you know, maybe he'll be able to write off a good chunk of it. But that was, I think, beyond any expectation he had. And he got a true introduction to what doing things with Nebraska fans entails.
2: And unfortunately, that doesn't do the fan image any good because instead of taking one and thanking him, there were people that were taking two or more away.
0: And
2: so
0: it wasn't just Bush Light.
2: It wasn't just the Bush Light anyway. So transitioning here, question with regards to football and the inevitable Huskers are good for the first three or four games. Last year blew out Houston Christian. People were talking about, oh, we haven't had a blowout like that since the 90s. And then last year ended the way last year ended. Not bad, but 7-6 isn't what everybody was hoping for when they hung 59 on Houston Christian. So your thoughts through this point of the Husker essentially preseason here before we get to the heart of the conference schedule?
1: I mean, it's what you expected and hoped to see. Nebraska made short work of inferior opponents and won convincingly. And, you know, outside of maybe a quarter and a half, two quarters against Ohio, you know, they really didn't have to sweat much. And, you know, that, I think that's good. It shows progress that Nebraska has a team that can do what it's supposed to do. And now the next step is doing it against power level competition. And I think that's kind of been the understanding going in throughout non-conference play, you know, throughout the offseason, that you were going to learn a little bit about yourself through the first three games, but the real tests and the real lessons weren't going to come until Big Ten play. And now you open your conference slate on the road against a team that, you know, I thought hung with Notre Dame better than pretty much anyone would have expected. And so, you know, we're going to learn quite a bit one way or the other about just how real this Nebraska team actually is. Like, are they that much improved, or has the product to date been more of a reflection of the caliber of competition? It's probably a combination of both, but I'm maybe a little bit more optimistic just because of the manner in which Nebraska has won these games. You know, none of the games were a fluke. You know, they had some early rust, but, you know, I thought that, you know, by and large, they've controlled every game they've played, and Calandria has been, you know, decisive and, you know, really steering the ship the way that I think everyone hoped when he came here. And so, I think that it's been far more positive, and that's what you wanted to see, but we'll see just how much of that is actually real coming into the real test of Big Ten play.
0: Well, obviously, Jamal Rhule has been kind of the standout here so far. We've seen what Chambliss is doing when he's healthy out there. People seem to like what Orge, but yeah, we're all kind of in the same boat. Has anything happened in the first three games to change kind of what your prediction was at the beginning of the season about this football team? Because in my estimation, it's just like you said, Robin, did what they were supposed to do. Maybe I'm a little more optimistic because they did do what they were supposed to do. How about you?
1: Yeah, I mean, if they would have won like 28-17 against Bowling Green, then yeah, it would have been a little less optimistic. But, you know, they smoked bad teams, and that's what, again, it's what you wanted to see. So, I mean, I'm kind of with you. I would probably term it as slightly more optimistic. You know, and again, I think a lot of that has to do with Calandria. Like, that was a big question. It was like, you know, can he take this offense to another level and allow them to do things that they weren't able to do under Calandria? And I think that you have seen that. And what is interesting to me is, you know, how limited they used him as a, you know, designed runner. You know, they ran a couple zone read keepers and things like that, but they really, I thought, kept it fairly vanilla for the first, you know, few games. So now that you're in league play, I wonder if Dane is going to reach into that bag a little bit more and use more of the QB run game. So I think that there's layers to this offense that have been kept under wraps that, you know, we'll see if they can, you know, make an even further jump now that the games get a lot more competitive.
0: All right, buddy. We'll let you get to it. Been a good long chat. Found out about everything we could possibly find out about Nebraska basketball on the men's side as they get ready for the season. And we'll see you soon. Thanks for the time, Robin.
1: Yep, talk to you guys later.
0: Robin Walshett joining us here on the Doug and Daddy Show.
2: Exactly what you would expect through the first three games for the Husker football team. The rest of the season, I don't know. Indiana's going to be tough. I was going to say Oregon was going to be tough, but obviously what we talked about earlier with regards to Oklahoma State. So at the beginning of the year, I had them down for 8 wins. I don't think you were that high on them.
0: Nope.
2: But I had them down for 8. Now I'm feeling better about that 8 because I have to go back and look at the schedule, but I didn't have Oregon down. So I'm feeling pretty good about 8 wins so far.
0: Yeah, they're not going to beat Oregon.
2: Okay.
0: They're not.
2: Okay.
0: It's at Oregon. Oregon will get it together. It'll be fine.
2: Okay.
0: I'm still hanging on my Oregon Big Ten champion prediction. So I know it's not as solid as it used to be, but I'm not going to go running off into the night and jump off the bridge just because of what has happened there. They've still got the talent. They just got to put it together. I got an off-topic question here as I looked on social from our folks on the other side of the wall here. You know, there's always these, hey, fun things that we put up on our radio station.
2: Oh,
0: so
2: boy.
0: In 1993, you were where? College, high school, not the, that far?
2: The fall of 93 would have been the fall of my senior year of high school.
0: Okay, so this is right. This is perfect. So here's the social post today from our friends at The Vibe. It's Saturday night in 1993.
2: Okay.
0: Of course, your answer is probably not on here, but I'm going to give you the six that are.
2: Okay.
0: Where are you headed first? It's Saturday night, 1993. Where are you headed first? See, for me, I'm working at a ball game. For you, here are the six choices.
2: Okay.
0: Blockbuster.
2: No.
0: Pizza Hut.
2: No.
0: Bowling alley.
2: No.
0: The arcade.
2: No.
0: The movie theater.
2: No.
0: Or the roller rink, and they shouldn't have put up roller rink because that's not a 1993 thing. But whatever. You probably could have found something better. But those are the six, and there could have been something a whole lot different. I mean, there's nothing sports-related up there because who knows? You could go to any of those six any Saturday night of the year. So which one would you have been treading? Are you getting a movie at Blockbuster? Are you going to the theater? Are you out and about at the bowling alley or the arcade? Or which one of those six would have been most likely for you?
2: If I can interpret Blockbuster to mean any video rental store, that probably would have been it. My hometown was a half an hour to the nearest fast food, an hour to the nearest McDonald's, and an hour to the nearest movie theater. So you want to go on a date, you're with each other for 6 hours, an hour down, an hour back.
0: So that's what happened.
2: Mom sends you with the cooler to get the stuff at Walmart. I wish I was making this up. Then you go to dinner. You got 2 hours of a movie. You fill up with the cheap gas, the north end of Kirksville, and then that's 45 minutes to an hour home. So movie theater, maybe, but that's a six-hour date. You wonder why country people are so friendly, because we got to be. Would have gone to the local movie rental place, maybe. The roller rink in my hometown burned down in the mid-late 80s, so would not have been around. Would not have been the roller rink for sure. There was no arcade. Probably the nearest arcade was Columbia or St. Joe. So of those, probably the movie theater on a nice long date, or if you want to go the local version of a Blockbuster video rental place, probably one of those.
0: Did you have the whatever it was at the time, in television, Atari, Nintendo? Did you have that at home? No.
2: Okay. No, I did not.
0: High school football tonight. Grand Island is at Lincoln Northeast, Franklin at South Loop, Overton scheduled to play at Cambridge. There are a ton of games out there. Miller North at Lincoln Southwest in Class A action tonight. There's always a couple of big A games. West Side is at Papillion La Vista. And in no need to mention softball and golf. In volleyball, we will be here on ESPN at Grand Island Northwest. They host Kearney Catholic in Lexington. That gets underway at 5 o'clock, and we'll have the try for you here on ESPN. Kearney High is hosting York. It is Hastings at Gretna East. St. Cecilia's at Sutton. Grand Island goes to Lincoln Northeast, and Central Catholic heads up to O'Neill to take on St. Mary's, and that is our Tri-City action. Brandon has got Team Jack that he is going to be doing some things with this afternoon. Anything before you hit the road,
2: always, Jack? Always look forward to it. You know, it's one of those, as a cancer survivor myself, you know, I can empathize with his family and what they went through. My parents can certainly empathize with what the rest of the family went through. But, you know, for me, it's near and dear to my heart. I'm glad that they invite me back. Really glad that it's in Elwood every year, because the first couple of years they bounced around to different places and really never got embraced. And the Baldonados and the rest of the town of Elwood, dang near had a parade for them the first couple of years. And kids collect their nickels and dimes and their pennies, which I guess they don't want to collect pennies anymore because we're running out of pennies. But it was great to be able to see the little kids showing up with their little school fundraiser. They roll out the red carpet. This year we're going to be inside, so it might be a little more cramped than opposed to having all of that space between the two buildings, but your chance, go online or, of course, make a phone call, 855-RUN-JACK.
0: Yeah, check it out, Team Jack website. All you got to do is put Team Jack, and it's going to get you all the information. Now, Florida Dave wants you to know that in 93, he would have chosen the bowling alley. He would have been at Hilltop Lanes here in Kearney.
2: Well, he probably would have been drunk, because, you know, you can't spell drunk without, you know, 18-year-olds drinking here in Kearney.
0: Wow. Coming up, Joe Bartle, RotoWire. Don't forget to get signed up for this week's Doug and Daddy Fantasy Football Challenge. It's coming up next.
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0: Doug and Danny Show, ESPN Tri-Cities of Thursday. Where's the Line is coming up. 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And don't forget to check out Late Night Happy Hour after the ball game as well. And sign up for the Doug and Daddy Fantasy Football Challenge at ESPNSuperStation.com. It's right there on the front page. Click. Every week it's different. It's so if you're already off to an 0-2 start in your regular season, don't worry. You can still win the year-end Buffalo Wild Wings Doug and Daddy Super Bowl party. Eric is the winner this week, 146 points to the 135 of Mike. He beat Jackrabbit by a whole point to take home second. So they'll get our weekly prize and a best of luck. Joe, good morning. How's that Patrick Mahomes working out for you?
7: I mean, it's fine. I think the Kenneth Walker part was the one that I'm far more upset about, that I just thought Kenneth Walker was going to be a thing. He's been awesome this year. I'm glad that Patrick Mahomes has more mobility. I have no idea how you can't cover a 75-year-old Travis Kelce the way these last two opponents have. But, yeah, I mean, it's great that you're able to take literally the last quarterback available and make that work for you.
0: Just an incredible drafter. Let's get after the questions. Again, if you want to ask Joe a question at ESPN_Tri-Cities or email the Dent Popper inbox, Doug and Daddy at ESPNSuperStation.com. Let's start off with our boy Mark. He says he's submitting questions from the airport because he's going to Vegas this weekend. So he wants you to send him some luck, Joe. Here we go. Corum, Downs, or Vile in a half-point PPR flex?
7: Oh, half-point's going to be interesting. I want to make sure I have the Rams' schedule pulled up because the idea would be Vile is going to be, I think, automatic for most weeks. With the Rams against the Broncos, I think I would rather go that direction. I think Vile is going to – the Saints just aren't that good, and I don't think Tyler Shuck is that good either. And as a result, they're going to be having to pass, I think, frequently to stay into the contest. So I would go Bailey in that scenario over Blake Corum against the Broncos.
0: Mark also says he'll be in a sports book watching your Packers tonight. What's your best prop bet for the game?
7: Let's see. I think you're going to see Penix complete 20 or more passes, which probably is in line with his number, maybe a little bit higher, like 22, 23. And I would probably take like an anytime touchdown for Tucker Kraft.
0: There you go, Mark. More questions. Full PPR, Igbuka, Debo, Michael Wilson, or Vele again?
7: Yeah. The Debo part's far more interesting. I have been kind of not, I mean, I have gotten that incorrect in previous weeks. I guess I want to make sure I have that more or less set against the Cardinals. I kind of think it is going to be Debo. I have been super disappointed with what Emeka Buka has been doing. I don't understand really the Buccaneers as a whole. I would assume that that will get rectified at some point, but until it does, I would rather just play Debo and say, here's what I'm getting in week to week, especially in the instance where the Niners do blow out the Cardinals. It's because Debo and George Kittle and Christian McCaffrey do stuff for the first half or so. So, yeah, Igbuka scores the touchdown last against the Browns, does very little else. I think Debo's probably my play.
0: Here's one you probably won't get from very many people. PPR, Bucky Irving or Emmett Johnson? Is Emmett getting enough touches?
7: Yeah, I'm going to play Bucky in full point PPR. I don't know if that's really that much of a conversation.
0: Okay. Let's go to Rich. He goes London or Garrett Wilson, PPR.
7: Yeah, and we have to make that decision tonight. I had started Garrett Wilson over a lot of other players. He really took a touchdown at the end of the game to make that good, but he's been super reliable for Geno Smith in that offense. Drake London certainly has not, but obviously getting Michael Penix back, that quarterback play matters a lot. I think I'm going to play Garrett Wilson and just be a coward here. I think Drake London probably outscores Garrett Wilson, to be clear. I do. The cornerback room that the Packers will throw out there, just nobody has the size to be able to combat Drake London. But I think it's fine to say that Michael Penix is going to take a little bit of time to knock off the rust, to make sure he's feeling correct. And I don't want to gamble when I have a really good option like Garrett Wilson. So I'm comfortable saying I'll be wrong on this come Sunday, but I'll play Garrett Wilson because I'm a coward.
0: PPR, Golden or Coker?
7: Oh, you got to play Jalen Coker at this point. I mean, the way he's been going, I don't know why you wouldn't have him in your weekly. And I love Matthew Golden. I think he's been fantastic as well. But I think Jalen Coker just has to be out there every single week until it's been said otherwise at this point.
0: This comes from Ryan. C.J. Stroud or Bo Nix?
7: I imagine we're dealing with some of the quarterback injuries that have happened with Jackson Dart, Jaden Daniels, Caleb Williams. I would play Bo Nix. I understand that it's not a whole lot that we're asking for. Again, this Rams defense really pretty fearsome, but he's still going to give you some rushing upside. I think there's some short passes with Jalen Waddle he can do to combat that. So I'll take Bo Nix.
0: This comes from Russ. He says Bryce Young or Baker Mayfield.
7: Interesting. I think it's definitely going to be Bryce Young at this point. The way that Baker Mayfield's been playing, I have nerves about that that Vikings defense as well, too. I'll take Bryce Young over Baker and kind of hope that things will turn around eventually for Baker. It just might not be yet. So give me Bryce Young.
0: He also wants to know, do you just drop? I mean, a lot of this has to do with who's available, but is Marvin Harrison droppable, he asks.
7: Yeah, I understand where people's concerns are. I don't know how that situation gets fixed. I agree. It seems to be pretty daunting. But, I mean, like, I would take Adonai Mitchell. I would take Devon Vele. I don't know who is available. That might be a better question for my Twitter, JB Fantasy Sports, if you want to follow up. But I don't know if I'm just outright dropping Marvin Harrison. People did that last year with Brian Thomas Jr., and it was fine. But there's still weeks in which BTJ, when healthy, was an okay flex. We're going to have bye weeks coming up. I think Marvin Harrison will get a few more throws, even if he's not anywhere near the type of ADP that we thought he'd be.
0: All right, folks, just a couple of minutes left here for Joe. Let's see. I think I found another one here coming from Mark. He says, Standard League, Joe Burrow, Matt Stafford.
7: I mean, those are good problems to have, I guess, from a standard perspective. Yeah. I think I would rather have, boy. I don't want to mess with that Broncos defense. I just don't. I'll take Joe Burrow. I understand it might not be a bit muted production against the Steelers defense, but he did fine getting off against the Texans. So I'll take Joe Burrow and just say I don't want to deal with the Broncos and Stafford.
0: I see that Travis Etienne ended up on the injury report here, so that might have something to do with our Next question, which, where did I lose it already? Come on, Doug, where you at? There we go. The next question was, where is it? There we go. David Montgomery or Travis Etienne?
7: Yeah, and I don't know if it's ATN, ETN, or HN. I'm just going to say HN because that's what I've been trying to practice, but I have no idea. Limited Wednesday with the hamstring injury. Realistically, though, he had a 50% offensive snap share. Alvin Kamara came back, did a whole lot, and also was a pass catcher. I mean, that's kind of the bigger concern, that through 2 weeks you pay all that money to HN and he has 17 carries for 71 yards. Like, that's just unacceptable for what you're paying for that price tag. I think I'm playing David Montgomery because of that. I just don't want to keep dealing with this, what I feel like is a lesser share of an offense that I don't have a lot of faith in from rushing the perspective. So giving David Montgomery, I think consequentially so, over Travis Etienne.
0: Juan, did you have any questions this week for our man Joe Bartle?
8: I did.
0: Okay, here's a question from producer Juan.
8: Bo Nix or Matthew Stafford?
7: That one I'll take Matthew Stafford for. I think the Rams defense is going to present problems to Bo Nix, and I do think Sean McVay and Matthew Stafford can figure things out. Now, it would be great to have Puka Nacua back. I understand that that's going to probably not happen this week, so maybe there's some more concerns to have there. I think the cornerback room of the Broncos will, I'm sorry, of the Rams can handle Jalen Waddle, and that's basically the only option that Bo Nix has. So I'll take Matthew Stafford and kind of pine my hopes to that Sean McVay can figure things out.
0: Justin Herbert, Trevor Lawrence.
7: Oh, boy. Herbert's been so disappointing. I mean, it has to be Trevor Lawrence. Talk about Marvin Harrison being a drop candidate. Should Justin Herbert be one? I'm not actually dropping Herbert, but he's been so frustrating given where you're drafting, what you're expecting this season. It's Trevor Lawrence that's not even close.
0: All right, Joe, I got to ask you one because I got Nico Collins and DJ Moore. That's supposed to be an outstanding wide receiver. Now, neither one of them are probably going to play this week. I've got Trey Tucker, Carnell Tate, and yeah. That's what I got. Is that going to be? And I've got to put Parker Washington in. So Tate or Tucker?
7: Yeah, Washington definitely needs to be in. It's so frustrating. Carnell Tate's been just abysmal this year. Yeah, Trey Tucker have some good games. Certainly last week in particular. I would lean towards Trey Tucker. I think that he is going to have a bit more of an opportunity against that Saints defense. I think if you're the Titans, although. Let's do this. If both Tony Pollard and Tajay Spears are not available, so it's just Nick Singleton or even like Nick Singleton and Tajay Spears, the Titans can't afford to run the football, so they will have to pass more. They can pass against that Giants team. I think they're going to be very easily able to do that, but that's not what their nature is. Like, that offense wants to run. If they have Pollard, they're going to do so, even if it's ineffective. So if Pollard is out, if Tajay Spears is out, then to me it is Carnell Tate. But if both those guys are active and playing in this contest, I would take Trey Tucker.
0: All right, buddy, I know you got places to be and things to do. You can always get to hold of Joe on X, and he'll answer your questions all week long. So best of luck to your Packers tonight, buddy. We'll talk again next week.
7: Yes, sounds good, guys. Thanks for having me on.
0: There you go. Joe Bartle wrote a wire up on X, Sirius XM, all kinds of things that he does, and gives us a little bit of his time each and every Thursday here on the Doug and Daddy Show. We'll take a break, wrap things up in a moment.
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0: One loves Florida Georgia Line. I knew it. Doug and Daddy Show. Hey, where's the Lions coming up? And those poor girls are trying to get a little bit of golf in at the Lou Platt Conference meet over at Indian Head today. Now they're going to limit that to 9 holes. So we were joking at the top of the show about what was going on with softball and golf. Yeah. 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And, of course, they can put together a steak. 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And, of course, don't forget the Bloody Mary menu here for the NFL and college football season. Get your choice of your favorite Bloody Mary. 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And you know what? I think we have kind of wrapped things up for today. I think we've hit everything that we were scheduled to talk to you about. And again, don't forget it's Team Jack Day. We've got a lot more coming up later on here on ESPN Tri-Cities. They'll be in Elwood until 6 o'clock, going statewide, special prizes, great interviews with the likes of Rex Burkhead, which we heard already this morning, and the governor, and Bergen Riley, and many other athletes, Kenny Bell, current and past Huskers. So you want to make a donation, go to Team Jack's website, or 855-RUN-JACK is the phone number, and you can find out a whole lot more. 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Thanks to Robin Washington of Husker Online, Joe Bartle of RotoWire. Tomorrow, Matt Wenzel of MLive will give us his thoughts on Michigan State as they get ready to host the Huskers. Plus, we will be talking with Adam Carricker. And we will see you from Northwest Volleyball today at 5 with Lexington and Kearney Catholic. 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
1: And welcome back, everybody, to WTL, Where's the Line, Nebraska's first and only sports betting show. 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
21: the J.O.
1: The J.O., and you're looking good. Are you feeling good over there?
21: I'm feeling real good.
1: Real good.
21: It's fall.
1: It is.
21: I don't know if you noticed.
1: It is.
21: But it's officially fall on the calendar.
1: Yeah.
21: And let me tell you how I knew it was fall.
1: How'd you know?
21: And it wasn't from looking at the calendar.
1: I had a couple ideas.
21: Yeah. Driving into the station here today, I saw a flatbed truck.
1: Flatbed.
21: With bins full of pumpkins.
1: Oh, yeah.
21: That's how you know it's fall.
1: Yeah.
21: That's how you know.
1: Yep. So same thing. I was at the grocery store, and I'd noticed all the end aisles were just full of pumpkin this, pumpkin that, pumpkin spice, pumpkin spice muffins, you name it, it's there.
21: And you bought one of each, right?
1: I almost did. Every once in a while, I'll go on a health kick, and then I'll go crashing back down to earth, though. So I'm out of a cycle right now. I need to get back. I think pumpkin spice can do that for me.
21: Are pumpkins not healthy for us?
1: Well,
21: is it a fruit? Is it a vegetable?
1: I was looking at like those mini muffins and then the big muffins. Uh-oh. And I mean, these look so freaking delicious. And then you put that with the coffee, with the pumpkin. So like it's a lot of sugar, a lot of extra sugar, and then a sugary basically treat for breakfast on top of that.
21: Okay. Probably not so healthy.
1: No.
21: Yeah.
1: But I'll get there. I will. You know, I'm due to crash here.
21: Once you get that first taste of pumpkin, it's over.
1: I'll tell you what's not over. That is the Huskers starting at 3-0 for the first time in a long time, skated through the non-con. Yeah, you can poke fun at it. Oh, who'd you play? Who'd you beat? But facts are facts, and the fact is the Huskers are undefeated right now, 3-0.
21: Here's a football team with a lot of confidence.
1: Yeah.
21: And playing, you could look at any phase of the game, and you could find so many positives.
1: Yes.
21: And we haven't been able to do that in a long time, even coming out of non-con play. So this is pretty exciting.
1: Well, before we look ahead, let's take a step back and look back at what happened and why. When we were recording last week, that line was at 24.5, and we were saying, if you like it, get it. Get it now because it's going to move up. It moved 3 points like right before kickoff. It shot up to 27.5. I'd like to think that most of our listeners, most of our followers got it around that 24.5 because wouldn't you know it, the hook got you.
21: Yeah.
1: Nebraska did win, impressive win, 34-7, but won by 27 points. So yes, that line sharpened up, got to that 27.5 at kickoff. And if you're still on the Huskers, you missed it by that half point.
21: Yeah, that was a tough one to watch if you were playing the spread.
1: Yeah.
21: And even especially the total. But
1: ooh.
21: If you were watching for that, you certainly were sweating it out. If you were watching it just for a good old Husker win,
1: you know,
21: it was a little different experience for you.
1: Exactly. Well, and like I said, I'd like to think most people got in around that 24.5 before it got up. And that 27.5, you were looking at that Saturday morning, you know, when it was really starting to move that point spread. Also, and it just felt like it, everything pointed towards the over. And we said that at recording last week, too. And we came out Thursday morning. Okay, you know, it's getting up around 50. You better get on it now if you like it, because it's just going to keep climbing. Everything's pointing towards that over. And, of course, it did. It closed at 55.5. Didn't even get close.
21: Not even remotely close.
1: Didn't even get close. You know what the how the game played out, what it kind of reminded me of?
21: What's that?
1: And recent news, Nebraska-Notre Dame.
21: Oh, yeah.
1: Coming back. It reminded me of that last Nebraska-Notre Dame game where it was so boring, but the Huskers were up by 2 scores, and Frank Solich was like, well, we're just running the ball and it's working. Why would we change it? We're just sitting on a lead protect. It, you know, Nebraska was running the ball, you know, shortening the game, and they're ahead by a couple of scores, so why not?
21: Well, yeah, I mean, when you're scoring at 104 points over your opponents in non-con play, and the running game's one of the biggest parts of that. I mean, Jamal Rule, holy cow.
1: Yeah.
21: He's 119 yards, 2 touchdowns in this football game. Just keep giving him the ball.
1: He also busted off another one of those 55-yard touchdown scores, you know, those big splash plays that – kind of becoming known for, you know. He's got to get a cool nickname with the bowling angle, you know. It's out there. I know it is.
21: He's getting compared to Lawrence Phillips
1: by coach Pat Fitzgerald. I said this during our Nebraska Football Now recording that we taped yesterday with Jake Bartecki. I'm like, I don't know if I like him saying that. He's showering that praise on. What's up his sleeve? Why is he saying that? What is he up to?
21: Yeah, I didn't care for that either.
1: I don't need that. Defense did play out, though. For the Huskers, limited the Fighting Hawks to 205 total yards. Finally got some pressure on the quarterback, logged 5 sacks, most of them being in that third quarter. Where, you know, North Dakota, give them their due. They took their shot. They knew they were down by, what, 1 score there at the start, and they thought, it's now or never. They went for it, and Nebraska made them pay. And you always hear, especially Coach Rule since he's been here, win the money downs. They only went 1-for-12 on third down, did North Dakota. So, like you said, there's a lot of positive, a lot of good things that the Huskers can point to as they wrapped up the non-conference.
21: I had the Huskers at a more than 3.5 sacks. So, ooh. I had a lot of fun counting those. I thought for sure we'd get 4, maybe 1 per quarter. And hitting that 5 was real sweet.
1: Yes. Yes, sir. Well, and that's what I felt like every week Husker fans, and we're really good at this. Yeah, but.
21: Yeah, but.
1: Yeah, but. And the big one that I was hearing is our defensive line, our linebackers, are they ever going to get to the quarterback? Well, okay. And to be fair, our first two opponents didn't pass the ball that much.
21: No.
1: They knew the assignment. Get in, take your whooping, yep. Collect your check, get out of Lincoln.
21: Yeah, let that clock run.
1: Yep, yep. I've been on a few teams like that. Yeah. Where we knew, let's just get up there, get our paycheck, and get the heck out of there. You know, we got to support our athletic department. So
21: credit to the defense. Support our athletic department. Yes, we do. Credit to the defense, too. We were talking about that total a little bit. We definitely thought the Huskers would do their part.
1: Yeah.
21: We thought North Dakota was going to help.
1: Right.
21: And our defense made sure that they couldn't help with hitting that over total. So I believe that was more a case of, our defense shut down what we thought was going to be an explosive offense. So it was awesome to watch.
1: It's okay to feel good. If you're a Husker fan, it's okay to feel good at being 3-0 right now. Now, let's get into this Michigan State game.
21: Here we go.
1: Big Ten play opens up on the road. A lot of people are pointing to that. This line opened up with Nebraska being a 4.5-point favorite on Sunday. It has already shot up to 6 on most books. That is moving that direction because most people are saying, wait a second, Nebraska hasn't played a road game. Wait a second, Nebraska hasn't played a Big Ten team. Oh, and look what Michigan State just did. They hung in there with Notre Dame. They hung in there with Notre Dame. Still at the end there, you know, the Notre Dame did their thing. But still, they were, what, down 1 score in the second half?
21: Yeah, they were right there with them.
1: So, scored 10 points on the Fighting Irish. So you can see why this line is starting to move the way it is. It's just that there's too much momentum right now behind Nebraska going all the way up to a touchdown now, that key number of 6. I almost feel like this number is going to move back down to that 4.5, straighten itself out.
21: I feel like it should, and that makes most sense.
1: Yeah.
21: This Michigan State defense, I mean, you got to believe that Notre Dame is truly a high-powered offense. Like, don't you believe? Are you not a believer here?
1: I don't know. I like that they have a returning quarterback and a quarterback that had some success in Lincoln last year.
21: Yes.
1: I do buy into everything that Pat Fitzgerald is about and what he's doing. I just think he's more focused on defense right now. I really like the idea, and I've heard a couple different pundits and writers talk about how he's going to want to shorten the game, control the clock, run the ball, and what we've seen from the Huskers thus far, we might do that too.
21: Yeah, I mean, if that's the case, I mean, we are one of the leaders in the entire country in scoring, rushing, just total offense, averaging over 46 points a game.
1: Yeah.
21: Over 520 yards per game.
1: Yeah, like, I like this. I like it all.
21: Let's just keep eating that up. But if Michigan State can slow down Notre Dame, I do see them slowing us down a bit.
1: Mm-hmm.
21: But this offense has enough to play.
1: Yeah, they do. And I'm not, and I'm still doing the yeah, but with our pass rush and our defensive line. I just see such a clear path for it to be in a low scoring and both coaching staffs kind of playing into like a 17-13 type of scenario. But I could easily see a 24-27 type of a game as well. And the total right now is at 48.5, and that is up. It's only moved a point, but it did open up at 47.5. What do you make of that?
21: Well, I'm feeling under here. I just feel like we're going to put up some offense, but it's not going to accumulate to a ton of points. I thought that 30, I mean, even that 34 we just put up on North Dakota, we're going to score less than that, in my opinion.
1: Yes.
21: Which would bring that total right in that range. or that 48.5. Even no matter what the spread does, I'm sticking at that 48.5 line as where I'll play.
1: Yeah, yeah. I don't want to get much higher than that either. I get it. Nebraska is averaging 520 yards per offense. Yes. You mentioned that, but this is a whole different scenario, and it is on the road. And typically, your first road game, and against, let's be honest, a much better quality, higher quality opponent, you typically see the offense be a little bit more vanilla. And a little bit more conservative.
21: And these Nebraska-Michigan State games, I know different coaching staffs, different personnel, all that stuff. But these games are generally pretty close.
1: Yeah.
21: And I don't see that changing.
1: So right now at the six, if I had to, I'm probably taking Michigan State to cover that. Yep. And I like the under. If we're talking 49, 48.5, I'm looking at the under.
21: Yeah.
1: Right?
21: We're on the same page here because I
1: like the Huskers to win. Don't get me wrong.
21: Yeah. I think the Huskers are going to win outright. So if you're playing a money line, whatever. Nebraska, I think, is going to win. But yeah, I'm taking the under at that 48.5. I like Michigan State even at plus 5.5 if we can get in there.
1: Yeah.
21: I don't know. I really like that.
1: This is another one of those sharp lines. The books are on it. And guess what, Nebraskans? You can bet on this game at your local sports book because it's a road game.
21: Woo!
1: That's still on the books that you can't bet on home games or Creighton basketball games when they're at home. So we'll see. Maybe this next voting round, we can get some things turned around here.
21: So it's a home game for the betters is what you're saying. It's an away game for the Huskers, but a home game for the betters.
1: Exactly. Exactly. So, and you can bet your local sports book is going to welcome that. You're welcome in. I'm sure the TVs will be on.
21: Yes. High fives when you walk in, you think?
1: I bet so.
21: Yeah.
1: I bet they'll be pretty happy to see everybody. So you heard the horn. That means we're up against it, but we got to take a minute to recognize one of our new and one of our most favorite partners, that being the Cross Strand Brewing Company. 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
1: Don't go anywhere. 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
2: From the News Channel Nebraska Newsroom, I'm Peter Rice. Nebraska communities are comparing notes on how to strengthen childcare back in their own homes. The Community for Kids initiative works with 101 communities statewide by helping each one build its own approach around local needs instead of using the same model everywhere. And early childhood officials say the goal is for those conversations that took place in Kearney this week to turn into local ideas that communities can actually put to work. Recent moisture has helped turn things around across parts of Nebraska, but state climatologists say the lingering effects of a dry winter are still keeping some farmers on edge. According to the National Drought Mitigation Center, short-term moisture of the last few months has brought welcome relief to the eastern part of the state. However, officials say long-term precipitation deficits, stretching back over several years, continue to impact surface water supplies in both central and western Nebraska. Climatologists say they monitor more than just rainfall totals to determine drought severity, including soil moisture, stream flow, evaporation rates, and overall vegetation health. The second of two suspects arrested in connection to the death of Matthew Bishop has now entered a plea. 23-year-old Angel Vega has entered a not guilty plea to his 4 counts, and it was accepted by the court. He will return to Hall County District Court back on December 15th. For more details or for news anytime, check out our website at newschannelnebraska.com.
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1: And welcome back, everybody, to WTL. You know what that stands for? Where's the line? Nebraska's first and only sports betting show. I'm your host, Andy Klassen, joined by
21: the J.O.
1: The J.O., and it is time that we get right into one of our premier segments. You know, we talk prediction markets. We got to talk our Huskers, got to talk our Creighton Jays. But we're talking bottom five.
21: Well, that's the thing. We talk about the best of the best with the Huskers.
1: Do you feel like now it's really starting to take shape that we're getting into that week three of the NFL?
21: Oh, yeah.
1: You got a real good feel of that bottom five now?
21: You know, the scientific process of getting to this bottom five, it's settling in. I mean, you all can tell who's good and who's just not right now.
1: And I felt like I kind of like, there's a little bit of a pause, the hesitation. Like I kind of broke some people's brains where I'm like, well, is this, are we starting with the top or the bottom? Like, we won't go down that road. I'm just going to let you take it from here. Start where you will, J.O.
21: We're going to start with number five, okay? These are the bottom five teams in the NFL. Number five, and entering the bottom five for the first time this season, it is the Pittsburgh Steelers.
1: Mm.
21: Oh, yeah. At 1-1, just took a big loss to the Patriots, 20-3. And say what you want about this Patriots team. They did go to the Super Bowl last year.
1: That's right.
21: Okay? They still have Mike Vrabel. Full attention. Actually, do you think he has his full attention now?
1: I think, well, maybe on Sundays, I think he does. He comes to work, you know. He just, even last couple seasons, he just really enjoys his time off. And why even have time off? Why even have vacation if you're not going to enjoy yourself?
21: Exactly. We all love a time off.
1: Yeah.
21: Well, the Pittsburgh Steelers looked, I mean, say what you will about the Patriots, but the Steelers looked like on three levels below.
1: I couldn't believe how bad their defense is, how it's ranking already. And some metrics are the worst in the NFL. The Pittsburgh Steelers defense.
21: Yeah, well, remember, it's Mike McCarthy. It's not Mike Tomlin.
1: It's the other Mike. Okay.
21: It's the other Mike. Yep. I found it really interesting that Aaron Rodgers, after the game, you saw this comment that he had after the game.
1: He is so awesome.
21: He's... Final year Rodgers is a special treat. It is
1: your fault. It's not my fault. It is you.
21: Yes.
1: I just want to get out in front of this. It's you.
21: Are you noticing he's hitting all these media spots and he's giving all the tea on his ex-girlfriends and fiancés and all that?
1: I have seen that he's been on some pretty popular podcasts as of late. Yeah.
21: And he's playing that same angle. It's not me. It's you. I mean, he's playing all the angles.
1: It was her and her former NASCAR driving career. Always got in the way. Yep. Yeah. At least he's being honest with you and himself, and it's you guys. It's not me.
21: Yeah. So he says he's got to get better at communication in telling the coaches what they're doing wrong. So what a take, man. What a take. Well, the Steelers have the Bengals, who are 2-0, and actually look pretty good.
1: They have. Yeah, they have.
21: They look pretty good. So I'm going to give you the best play of this game on Prize Picks this week, Aaron Rodgers, less than a half yard of rushing yards.
1: Less.
21: Let that sink in. Less than a half yard.
1: This isn't college where they count the sacks against you.
21: Right.
1: Oh, man.
21: Right. So in two games, Aaron has four carries for a total of 2 yards. So he's playing right into that line.
1: Oh my goodness.
21: At half a yard.
1: This is fun.
21: But the Steelers defense, or it's not the Steelers defense, the Bengals defense has looked pretty good. And that's not something we've expected from the Bengals. And I like them taking care of business against Mr. Rodgers. This is a rivalry game.
1: This is a half a yard. You don't think?
21: No. No chance.
1: He's not getting it. Okay.
21: No chance.
1: Man, that's makes you think about it. You think of old vintage Aaron Rodgers running down the sideline, you know, being a Bears fan is like PTSD. But it is a different Rodgers.
21: Yeah, old man River over there. It's a different ballgame.
1: It's you.
21: So the same. It's me for sure. So the Steelers at number five. Number four, and this is a fun one, the Tampa Bay Buccaneers making their debut into the five.
1: Yep.
21: At 0-2, they just lost 23-19 to the Browns. I'm just going to let that just pause. 23-19 to the Browns.

0: flipped the script. They were going to wait out that 2-hour rain delay. And then we needed Baker coming out into a flooded end zone and just splash around and try to get the energy in the 36 fans that were still there so that they could feel the energy to want to win. I mean, I blame Baker not finding his smile a little bit there at the end of the game.
1: And he did just get paid too, right?
0: He did.
1: He got his bag.
0: What's he got to be mad about?
1: Yeah. Maybe that's it. Like, he's only happy. He's only really, truly happy and good when he's mad.
0: Yeah, well, they always say the chase is the best, right?
1: Yeah, they took that from him. They gave him the money, and they took that from him.
0: We could have had an MVP season had they not paid him before.
1: I know.
0: Well, they got the Vikings this week. The Vikings look pretty good, and they've got the return of Kyler Murray at quarterback, which brings me to our prize picks play for number four. Kyler Murray, more than 1.5 passing touchdowns. Okay? So the Tampa Bay defense so far has given up 3 out of their 5 touchdowns they've given up. 3 of them have come from the air.
1: Uh-huh.
0: So they're no strangers to the ball flying through to the end zone. But we were high on Kyler.
1: I was.
0: And I was. Okay. Well, he hasn't even really been able to play.
1: I know.
0: But the Vikings have looked pretty good despite not having him. I do like the idea of Kyler Murray coming in and just airing it out.
1: Yeah. He's got the weapons to do that with. And as long as he can steer clear of injury, very possible, very plausible.
0: And you would think a quarterback just coming off of a concussion isn't going to be itching to run.
1: Yeah.
0: Take a hit. So
1: right.
0: I like him throwing it and airing it out to his guys.
1: All right. I'll buy that.
0: Number three, remaining at number three, the Miami Dolphins at 0-2. Just lost to 49ers 35-13. And that basically, that's probably what you would have expected, right?
1: Yeah, I think so.
0: I mean, the 49ers look pretty complete.
1: Yeah.
0: And the Dolphins look
1: whether they're in Australia or wherever they're at. 49ers have looked really good this year.
0: It's going to be a long season for these guys, but I have a potential money-making partnership for the Dolphins, okay, to get some energy going, okay? So Publix is the big grocery chain down in Florida. Mm-hmm. I think they need to partner, and I think they're already partners in some way, but they need to get a partnership going to hand out paper bags, special paper bags.
1: Paper bags. Okay.
0: Outside of the stadium with, you know, they got the Publix logo on it, sure, but they're going to have the dolphin, you know, maybe their mascot's face on the front or something.
1: Okay.
0: So that way when the fans are putting the paper bags on their heads at the games, they're at least having a little fun with it.
1: So, like, put Snowflake the dolphin.
0: Yeah.
1: Put Snowflake on it, but make it upside down so when they put it over their heads. You might be onto something here.
0: I think this is just a fun way for them to kind of be.
1: They do just need
0: this
1: to.
0: This is where it's at.
1: I mean, they leaned into it in the offseason when they actually paid for a backup quarterback to come be their starting quarterback.
0: Correct.
1: So, like, this was already in motion.
0: Yeah. So, I don't know. Potential moneymaker there. You're welcome, Miami. You're welcome. Our prize picks play, Kenneth Walker III. They are playing the Chiefs.
1: Mm-hmm.
0: Kenneth Walker III, more than a half touchdown. He's going to find the end zone.
1: Yes, he is.
0: Especially against these guys.
1: Yes, he is.
0: He's looked pretty good.
1: Yep.
0: Number two, the Atlanta Falcons. At 0-2, lost to the Panthers 34-3.
1: Thursday night.
0: And they've got the Thursday night game.
1: Early game.
0: The fan base, here's the thing. The favorite player on a bad team's, the favorite player from the fan base is always the backup quarterback, right?
1: Mm-hmm.
0: What about when it's quarterback 4 that you're cheering for and you're chanting his name during the game? We're in pretty dire straits here.
1: You gotta. That's a great way for Atlanta fans to look at that and to like recalibrate your expectations when you're going Cooper. You're like, what are we doing here?
0: Yeah. They are playing Thursday night against the Packers at Green Bay. My prize picks play here: Michael Penix Jr. more than 3.5 rushing yards. Michael Penix is making his season debut for the Atlanta Falcons.
1: He'll get after it. Yep, he's going to have a good day.
0: Easy money. Yep. Number one and the worst team for the second week in a row in the NFL is the Los Angeles Chargers.
1: I knew you were going to do this to yourself.
0: This is killing me.
1: Yep.
0: Like, I literally sit in a dark room.
1: Unfortunately, man, they're going through it right now.
0: Are we ever?
1: You're going through it right now.
0: 0-2, we just lost to the Raiders 26-14. At this point, the only good that could possibly come of this season is if we lose every game 26-14, because that'd be unique, because we've lost the first two so far, 26-14. And the good news is we've got the number one pick on the horizon. Like,
1: yes, we
0: have the number one pick in our sights, okay? I'm so excited to play who are we going to get? Are we going to trade it? Are we going to draft? You know, all the way to April. So I've got excitement all the way to April. But we are at Buffalo.

0: this week.
1: Yikes.
0: We've got Tom Brady on the call.
1: Mm-hmm.
0: It's going to be a fun one.
1: Josh Allen's looking like an MVP.
0: He looks like he can do anything right now. Mm-hmm. And our defense looks like we'll let him do anything right now. So my prize pick play, Josh Allen, more than 2.5 total touchdowns. That's combined throwing or also running it in.
1: Yep. And I got a pick too, and we'll get to that in one of the next segments here. But yeah, Josh is going to get in the end zone. I saw a pretty funny meme, Ricky Bobby, the ballad, where he's like, "Hey, maybe I could win." His buddy's like, "Hey, maybe I could win a race." He's like, "Well, no, you can't win the race because I'm winning the race. And if that'd be two number ones, it could only be one number one. That's me."
0: Is he talking to James Cook?
1: Yeah, he's talking to James Cook on that first touchdown where James Cook could have just ran it in pretty easily and just like, "I'm just going to call my own number on like a bootleg though, because if I don't score the touchdown, you know, but I." It's my team.
0: Yeah, there's only number one. I mean, that's how it works.
1: And I do think it's kind of fitting. The first touchdown scored in the new stadium was Josh.
0: Yeah, that's so happy.
1: Sometimes you got to Aaron Rodgers the thing and call your own number. You know, you got to give the people what they want and give them the truth.
0: So Josh Allen's communicating to his coaches what's not working. Is that what? Is that what we're doing?
1: I wouldn't be surprised if he's like, James, this might have been like a dive left, but I'm going to do a bootleg. So don't take the ball.
0: Don't worry about it.
1: Don't worry about it. I got this one. So
0: I love it.
1: But definitely hit the over. Anything for Josh.
0: Yep.
1: On this, especially scoring wise, I'm going with that over. What was it? Over
0: 2.5. No, 1.5.
1: Over 1.5 total touchdowns.
0: Or 2.5 total touchdowns. So,
1: That's running, passing.
0: Just he'll run one and it'll, for sure, and then probably throw a couple.
1: Yep. Over. Heard the horn, that means we're up against it, but let's take a minute to recognize one of our fabulous partners, and that is the employee-owned Shields. College football season is here. Get your game day gear, hats, caps, and college collectibles at WTL's YouTube Husker store. Right now, we're featuring the Wincraft Nebraska Cornhuskers Evolution banner. Kind of goes through all the vintage Herbie Huskers and kind of some creepy ones. It's Halloween time, you know, so you didn't even know existed, but they're all there on the banner. Kind of cool to look at there. Just go to our YouTube channel, click on the store, and there you go. We got a whole bunch of vintage Herbie Husker, not the creepy one.
0: No.
1: Maybe, should we get some creepy though? I mean,
0: It's October. Yeah, we're getting there at least.
1: Well, we'll see what Shields has. If they got a couple, we'll put it up on the store there.
0: You know who loves this retro look for the Huskers?
1: Who that?
0: Tony Touchdown. Anthony Calandria.
1: Oh, yeah?
0: Have you seen his hats he's been wearing?
1: Really?
0: Some vintage stuff.
1: He's all about it.
0: He is.
1: Okay. I feel like Bussin' with the Boys always really goes hard with the 90s look. Yep. You know, logo athletic type stuff. All right. We'll have to look into that.
0: Oh, yeah. Tony Touchdown, baby.
1: Swing by our YouTube channel. Check out that store. See that new vintage gear? New old gear.
0: Whatever
1: it is. Check it out. Don't go anywhere. This is WTL.

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1: I'm Giselle. I received a kidney transplant.
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10: And welcome back, everybody, to WTL, Where's the Line, Nebraska's first and only sports betting show. I'm yours, Andy Klassen, joined by
11: the J.O.
10: The J.O., and I feel good. We got the bottom five in, another stellar segment, and you always have the picks to go along with those bottom five. I feel bad for the Chargers, but I'm right there with you with my Chicago Bears, and we'll get into both of their matchups here in a minute.
11: Yeah, I'm excited to talk about the Bears, actually.
10: Oh, man, those memes have been brutal, and there's no dodging it. Caleb Williams, why do you got to do that? I knew this was going to happen. All the baggage that came with USC and his antics in college, I knew they would just resurface, and now we got new ones. My goodness. So, yes, you will have your time coming up here. But first... Let's start with Thursday night football. The Atlanta Falcons versus the Green Bay Packers. This line opened at a square 7 points. Your total was at 44. Currently, that line has dropped to 5.5. You got the hook. The total has also gone down just a half point. So not much movement there, but your point spread. The Packers are only favored by 5.5 now.
11: Oh, is that Michael Penix? A point and a half for Michael Penix playing quarterback?
10: It's exactly what it is.
11: Yeah.
10: That's exactly what it is. And I think we touched on it during the price picks, you know, in the bottom five. It can't get much worse for the Falcons.
11: Nope.
10: That was a debacle versus Carolina. And a Carolina team that everyone was like thinking, what's wrong with the Panthers? Look pretty good against the Falcons.
11: Well, and that's 2 weeks in a row. This Panther offense is not scared to put up some points, you know? The defense, I would say, was more Atlanta's offense that made them look good.
10: Yeah, especially their secondary, giving up 240 yards per game so far. I know we're short sample size. We're only a couple games in. But that teams have just been able to beat up on the DBs, cornerbacks, safeties for Atlanta. And it's so... kind of is curious that here's a spot where maybe at home Green Bay could take advantage of that, but the total is actually moving in the opposite direction. It's going down.
11: And the way Green Bay has been playing, you know, those first 2 weeks, you're wondering, are they going to make the Falcons look good? Like, they're going to make this is going to be a close game. You know, is Penix going to just go off on this defense?
10: That's the way the point spread is moving right now.
11: But I know fantasy owners are really looking forward to seeing what Drake London can do with Penix at quarterback. Can Kyle Pitts catch a pass?
10: Just a pass.
11: And then Bijan Robinson, who's done everything he can.
10: Yeah.
11: But what can you do when the ball is getting picked, you know, every drive?
10: All right. Well, I tell you what we can do, and this is my price picks, more or less, and it's Bijan Robinson more than 72.5 yards rushing. I know that's a high number, but with a guy like Robinson, it just doesn't matter. And that their entire offensive strategy, if they want to go to Green Bay – and get this win, I feel it has to be a heavy dose of ground and pound and help your quarterback who's coming off an injury. How do you do that? Through the rushing game. I know you kind of had a similar type of a pick in our previous segment with that rushing game.
11: Right, but I just figured that Penix was going to, you know, get a little bit with his legs.
10: It was a low number, wasn't it?
11: Yeah. Let me pull that out, actually, because it was a very low number and definitely worth playing. It was like...
10: Well, Robinson's at 72.5. I know that can kind of sound high, but this is a guy that, I mean, he's averaging over 100 yards and a touchdown, and I don't think Green Bay can stop it. I don't think Green Bay's defense can stop him.
11: Yeah, Penix was at 3.5 rushing yards. Yeah. It's certainly going to be
10: I knew
11: more.
10: It was something ridiculous.
11: It was something
10: low.
11: Crazy. Yeah. And then along with, if we've got Bijan Robinson hitting over 70 rushing yards, I've got him at more than half anytime touchdown. I mean, he's gonna score. He's going to find the end zone.
10: I like that.
11: So yeah. It should be a good Bijan game, honestly.
10: Little double dip there. Little double dip. No wonder he is a top two pick in most fantasy leagues. Bijan Robinson, I'm sticking with him. So, should we move on to a Sunday, the early shift?
11: Do we have to talk about this game?
10: We do.
11: Ugh.
10: The Los Angeles Chargers are heading on over to Buffalo to take on the Bills. This line is staying put at 7. However, you are seeing a heavy favorite start to emerge, that being the Bills. People thinking the Bills can cover that touchdown and extra point.
11: And they should. I mean, by all counts, they're going to pile up 50 points on this Charger defense. At least, I'm thinking at least 30 they're going to drop on the Chargers.
10: Yikes.
11: Now the question will be, can the Chargers offense not get in their own way? Because the turnovers have been, you know, the bobble by the wide receiver, it hits him right in the hands.
10: Yeah.
11: The fumble from Hampton as he's, you know, hitting right through the line.
10: Yeah.
11: The motion pre-snap, and they get snapped right into it, the wide receiver in motion. I mean, these are the turnovers, guys. So they're getting in their own way. If they cannot do that, they got to take advantage of this Buffalo defense because it's not improved.
10: You know, I was telling you, I saw the memes making fun of Caleb Williams and the Chicago Bears, and rightfully so.
11: Rightfully so.
10: Man, Herbert's got a few out there, too.
11: He does.
10: And I saw right after the game, it was like, all Justin Herbert needs is a good offensive line, more weapons on the perimeter, a good running back, and then it just went off the rails and had like 20 other bullet points of all he needs to be a good quarterback.
11: So you're telling me that the list just keeps going? You saying there's nothing that can help him?
10: It's kind of like what that was. I don't know what that was getting at. But
11: I mean, the best stat line of his season so far is that Madison Beer's still up in the suite, cheering him on.
10: Yeah.
11: That's a beautiful thing.
10: Stand by your man.
11: Yeah. But I do see, you know, as far as like a Price Picks play here, I do see Justin Herbert at least starting to air it out a little bit against this defense, because the secondary for Buffalo's been atrocious. I mean, they have, you can kind of do what you want to do. So 222.5 yards passing for Justin Herbert. I'd say hit the more on that one. He's already averaging 200, and that's with doing all these things that are playing against them.
10: It almost feels like the Bills welcome that shootout, too.
11: They do.
10: Like they really like to just say, okay, if this is what we're going to do, a back-and-forth game, we just got to get on par to where we have the ball last and drive it down and score, get that last touchdown. It appears to me that people are still backing the Bills because I think it's momentum, and we're just always captured by the moment. And you have a Bills team that's 2-0, two big games in primetime, and the Chargers, like I said, they've been reduced to a meme of how bad they are. I kind of think your Chargers could cover this. On the road. I really think they could, 7 points. I think they could do that.
11: The most Charger thing to ever happen would be winning this game.
10: Yeah.
11: So covering, should be an absolute. Like, I see the Chargers hanging with them. Ladd McConkey with a broken rib and all.
10: Yeah. Still
11: the best receiver. He is averaging 58 yards per game. On Prize Picks right now, you can get the line at 52.5. So I'd say more from Ladd. I mean, he's averaging almost 6 yards more than the line there.
10: What do you think about this total now? It's moving in the opposite direction of where I think it should be. But once again, I think everybody's captured by the moment. You know, it's just slightly inching up. I've seen 50.5, 50.5 for that total. The Chargers are 8-2, smacking that under the last 10 games.
11: Yes.
10: And, you know, the start of this season is more unders. So I think your strongest play might be that under.
11: Now, I will give you're saying the last 10 games and you know, a good chunk of that 10 games, 8 of those games, was when we had Jesse Minter, the new head coach of the Ravens, as our defense coordinator. Mm-hmm. And our defense was very good. Mm-hmm. So we would keep the score down, and we weren't blowing anybody out, so we would definitely have these close games. These first two games without Minter, obviously we're giving up 26 points a game.
10: Yeah.
11: But the offense is again, getting in their own way. We're not helping the total. I think we're going to flip that around and start helping the total a little bit.
10: This is the game where we break through. The Chargers break through. And you know Buffalo, they're okay with scoring over 40 points per game.
11: Yes.
10: They're just fine with that.
11: Yeah, I would say Buffalo, honestly. They're the biggest critique of Buffalo so far this season. It hasn't been their play on the field. It hasn't been the new stadium. It's been ignoring a certain Hall of Fame running back they've got and recognizing him in the stadium. I guess they made this decision not to
10: recognize Thurman.
11: No, the juice.
10: Oh, you just can't get away from OJ.
11: I love him.
10: You just can't.
11: Actually, I better backtrack. Yeah, yeah. I don't love him.
10: I don't know about that.
11: But he's a Hall of Famer.
10: He is a Hall of Famer. And yeah, you can't deny those years in Buffalo, 2,000 yards rushing, right?
11: Right. So why just throw away that legacy? That's all I'm saying. That's okay. The biggest issue the Bills have had.
10: Okay, I do remember that. Yeah, he's not featured in the new stadium anywhere, nothing like that. But I got a little more conservative price pick.
11: Okay.
10: Step away from the juicy. I got Josh Allen more than 1.5. Passing touchdowns. Oh, you touched on it earlier with the total touchdowns at 2.5. I think he's going to crush this 1.5. He's playing an MVP clip. Chargers, you mentioned the changes on the defensive side. And even if the Chargers do play up to the level, that's still going to lend itself to Josh crushing this 1.5 passing touchdowns.
11: If anything, he's just going to get that cape on and he's just going to start balling out even harder. So yeah, that should be easy money.
10: So I like the over on the passing touchdowns there. I think we're still kind of split here on the total though. You know, it's at 50.5 and I think there's a clear path for this total. Obviously I'm just looking at history here and I get it where you can't take what happened last year into account too much. So, but it's also a lot of data that I don't think you should ignore.
11: Well, a trend's a trend. Yep. And a lot of times, especially, you know, even when I'm giving you your picks for bottom five, that's what we're looking at is the data, you know, and seeing the trends and how do we go from here? So to your point, a duck's a duck, right? You look at a duck, it's a duck.
10: If it looks like a rat and it smells like a rat, it's a rat.
11: That's right.
10: Well, let's take a minute to recognize one of our fabulous partners, and that is the Stock and Rod Company, an outdoor lifestyle brand for those seeking adventure. 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This is WTF.

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5: Capitalism is the only way, Leslie. It moves our country forward. It's what makes America great, and England okay, and France terrible.
6: And welcome back, everybody, to WTL, Where's the Line, Nebraska's first and only sports betting show. I'm yours, Andy Klassen, joined by
7: D.J.O.
6: D.J.O., and we got to go right back to the NFL, the gift that keeps on giving. You think you know something, you don't know anything. I thought the Chargers were going to be a powerhouse. I drafted a bunch of them for each and every fantasy football team that I'm on. I look like the dumbest coach in just about every league.
7: Yeah.
6: Right now.
7: I do as well.
6: Herbert scored 10 points in my league.
7: Last week. Oh.
6: What is going on?
7: It's not going to win many games, man.
6: It didn't. It's not.
7: I think you can get, you could probably pick up the Panthers. I mean, Penix is probably available.
6: Yeah, probably, you know. Yeah. And Baguette, the back up in Chicago.
7: He's available.
6: Well, I think so. In like 99% of leagues out there. So, yeah, I'll keep an eye on that. We'll get to the Bears. But first, let's start with a Sunday afternoon game. That being the Minnesota Vikings taking on the Tampa Bay Buccaneers. Vikings. This line opened up at a 2.5-point favorite. It has actually moved down. Vikings are only a 1.5 favorite. What's going on here? I thought the Vikings looked pretty good the first couple of weeks, and the Buccaneers maybe the other way.
7: I'm surprised. If this is because of Kyler Murray making his first start for the Vikings, I'm shocked right now that the line would change.
6: Go the other way.
7: Go the other way.
6: Yeah.
7: When you get your quarterback one in play. But Carson Wentz has done a pretty good job and moved things around. So I guess a change is deemed.
6: It looks like the public money is betting the Vikings money line at a -125 and the under, and that under has moved down 2 or 3 points now. Open at 44.5, down to 42, 42.5 on some books, depending where you're at. Vikings, what more can you say there? They're 2-0. Grinded out an ugly slugfest, 9-3 win at Soldier Field. Roughed up quarterback Caleb Williams, and we haven't even got to the most devastating meme are part of that game. To me, you know, I got three kids and they're not that old. Mickey Mouse Club and the hot dog dance.
7: Hot diggity dog.
6: That was like PTSD.
7: Yeah.
6: Like, he did not do that, did he? Yes. After an interception return for a touchdown.
7: Did you catch it right away?
6: I did notice it. Yeah. And then I saw that his wife came out with the video of his little boy actually doing the dance by the pool. Donald Duck doing the hot dog dance, the Mickey Mouse Club. For those that don't know, it's all over X and social media. And oh, devastating.
7: To have levels to your touchdown dance is pretty impressive.
6: Yeah. And you know, a salute to your boys at home. I'm sure they were just going bonkers, you know. All right, the hot dog dance. And meanwhile, I'm just watching the Bears, everything that was so fun in week one, just go down the tubes in week two. It's over.
7: My favorite part of that game was Caleb, and this is nothing. I don't wish any harm on him. I hope he's fine. I mean, it sounds like he is. But the show on the cart. I mean, the show. I mean, it was they should have charged tickets for that.
6: When he was doing that, I'm like, oh, man, that's an ACL or his knee must be, like, really way out of whack, out of place, like where the kneecap's off to the side now or something. You know, and I just think back to the one season Brian Urlacher came trotting off the field and they didn't put him back in. Yeah. And I remember my Vikings fan of mine, friend of mine that was watching the game was like, oh, what was wrong with Urlacher? And it came out like he made a tackle, looked down, and like his hand was on backwards.
7: Oh, my.
6: And he just like rotated back around and just trotted off and told coach, I don't know if I can go back in. My hand doesn't work right now. You know, I'm thinking of toughness like that,
7: yeah,
6: where nobody even knew. Like, it was, like, you know, a week later, and you had to, like, look it up.
7: Well, just last Sunday, Derwin James of the Chargers broke a finger on his hand, left the game right away, and he went to the locker room. They said he was very questionable to return. He ends up right back in the game.
6: Yeah.
7: I mean, this is – some guys are tough.
6: Some guys
7: are tough.
6: A little tougher. We just – as Bear fans, we just got to accept that. Caleb Williams is our guy. And he showed signs of that at USC. I do think there's it's not NIL now that it's pro.
7: Sure.
6: You know, but, I mean, there's some men type of, you could say, what's his name? Gary V's big on. He's like, cosmetics for men. It's going to be a big thing. That's like the next big trend. Eyeliner for men, nail polish for men, like that type of stuff. So I think Caleb Williams might be setting himself up for a big payday, maybe off the field.
7: So he's Gary V. Is he basically saying that
6: makeup for men
7: being emo was not a phase? Like it's life.
6: It's gonna be
7: right?
6: a big thing.
7: Yeah,
6: men are gonna start wearing makeup and all this other stuff. And I feel like Caleb Williams might have the inroads to that.
7: You may not have caught it right away, but Caleb Williams, he gave you an out at home, and I just want you to really think about this the next time it happens. If your wife ever says you're overreacting, an NFL player.
6: Yeah.
7: Okay. Was just crying on a cart as he went back, and all he had was whatever strain, a cramp or whatever it was.
6: Yeah.
7: So you could probably get away with a lot now.
6: And then just show her that.
7: Yes.
6: Just show her that. I did see you retweeted Taylor Swift in the same regard, where she was pointing at her $1 million wedding ring after her husband scored a touchdown. And you know, there's a lot of really good ones out there, like my wife after I take out the trash type stuff. Well, what was yours?
7: Oh, this is whenever I fill the dishwasher.
6: Oh, wow.
7: We get some celebrating going on
6: in
7: the house.
6: And she's like showing everybody, like, right there, that's my man.
7: And I always make sure that when I've done it, that I go to her and be like, just so you know, you don't have to do this. I took care of the dishes. Even though she could obviously see me.
6: She might be like on the couch watching a movie or something, and you can just go in there and hit pause and let her know, like, hey, you probably noticed the dishwasher's empty.
7: Yeah, just sit tight. It's all good.
6: It's all.
7: And then point at the ring.
6: Like I said, the NFL is the gift that keeps on giving in so many ways. So many ways. Getting back to this Vikings-Bucks game.
7: Is that where we were?
6: I do like the prize picks. I have one here, and we've touched on it on your bottom five, unfortunately, for a guy that we both really like, Baker Mayfield, less than 215.5 yards passing. Minnesota's defense is for real. That's why one of the biggest parts of this handle is on the total and the under. Part of that under, which I think is likely to have happened, that's why that under is dropping from 44.5, is this Vikings pass defense stopping Baker Mayfield from hitting his over.
7: Yeah, that Vikings defense has definitely been recalibrated, and Brian Flores is doing a heck of a job there. I think on the offensive side of the ball here for the Vikings on Prize Picks, we can get Justin Jefferson. We can get one anytime touchdown. So over a half here, it seems like easy money with Kyler Murray coming in and wanting to sling it a little bit. I don't see him coming from that concussion recovery, wanting to run and take a hit. So I'd love to see him slinging it to probably the best wide receiver in the NFL.
6: Yeah.
7: So a touchdown here against
6: JJ,
7: a secondary that has been a little loose. Right.
6: You know,
7: now.
6: Jeffries is pretty good. He's got the most commercials right now, you know.
7: Yes, he does.
6: He's got a lot of commercials selling Pepsi, Little Caesars Pizza, NFL Play 60.
7: Have you tried his cereal?
6: Cereal?
7: He has a cereal.
6: Wow.
7: Yeah.
6: See, that's what I'm talking about.
7: He has a cereal. I've seen it in stores, even here in Omaha. So that's pretty good.
6: All right. Well, real quick, let's go to Sunday night here. Rams versus Broncos. This is another line that's sticking at it with the -2.5 with the Rams. The total's not seen much movement either. Opened at 45.5. Now you're seeing 44.5 on a lot of books. I think you're seeing an overwhelming, the sharps are taking the Rams to cover this 2.5, even though it's on the road in Mile High.
7: Man, I was giving a lot of credit to the Broncos these first couple of weeks, and they don't look like that same team that made that run, you know, up to the AFC Championship game.
6: Yeah. And along that, I think the Rams had a debacle in Australia. They tried to like fly in there and steal a win and get out, and it just didn't happen. 49ers embarrassed them. They took it in stride and they put it on the Giants. Got to help with a couple of injuries.
7: Yes.
6: Darts out, but hey, they beat the Giants 26-6. Matthew Stafford. I was listening to a previous week's betting show, and people were writing off Stafford like, hey, looks like he's getting old. He bounces back with 4 touchdown passes, convincing win over the Giants. I, too, like the Rams to cover this 2.5.
7: Yeah, and they did all that without Puka Nakua.
6: Yeah.
7: You know,
6: yeah.
7: Devontae Adams took care of business. And
6: oh, he looked good.
7: Speaking of commercials, that you know, he had the commercial with the Taco Bell in his house.
6: Mm-hmm.
7: That's real. He has a Taco Bell in his house.
6: He does seem like a guy that doesn't just say it. He does it. Yeah. You know, he walks the walk. And he's probably meeting with Yum Brands.
7: Yum Brands, yeah.
6: Right? Pepsi just bought it so they could sell Pepsi. But anyhow, well, if I'm saying I got a Taco Bell, I got to be legit.
7: I got to have it.
6: That's so Devontae. Vintage Devontae, we saw last week.
7: But if Puka Nakua is going to play, I mean, he's a stud. I mean, you know he's going to get a touchdown, so you can snag that on Price Picks.
6: Mm-hmm.
7: But, they did all that against the Giants without him.
6: Aaron Donald's going to get better and better. He's getting back into the rhythm. Real quick here. Monday Night Football, the Philadelphia Eagles versus the Chicago Bears. Oh, we don't have a lot of time to talk about this one.
7: We should have saved the Chargers for last day.
6: Eagles opened up as a 3.5-point favorite. That line is moving up. I think it's going to continue to move up, even though the game's in Chicago. Right now I'm seeing 4.5 consensus. Eagles are your favorite with that. Total actually moving down to 41.5. That makes a lot of sense, too. Caleb Williams is going to be in. He's going to be 100%. I doubt it. I think Tyson Bagnett is going to be your starter for Chicago. Another reason why that total has moved down almost 3 total points.
7: Kyle Mononga? Is that how you say his name? The running
6: Mononga!
7: Back? Mononga. He's been a lot of fun to watch.
6: Yeah. And home run hitter. He's always been big.
7: If you can get, if Caleb's out, even if Caleb's in, I feel like he's going to have a great game. You can find this on Price Picks. More than 43.5 rushing yards for him in this game.
6: Hmm.
7: He's averaging over 73 per game.
6: Yeah. And he averages like one big splash play a game. So he could get that in one play. He really could. You get that 43 yards in one play. It's just that, man, the Eagles defense, they're coming back to form, aren't they?
7: They are.
6: They look good. Like, I got a quick price picks for you here, more or less. I like Saquon Barkley bouncing back.
7: Oh, yeah.
6: And I'm kind of kicking my Bears while they're down here. But I think it's at 82.5. It's kind of high. And he hasn't been close to that yet. Well, he's going to have a breakout game. You don't keep a player like Saquon down too long. And the Bears are just, they seem out of sorts right now.
7: Yep.
6: And Eagles are out for blood. They're showing you that they still rule the NFC East. People talking Giants. Eagles had other thoughts. I think you're going to see that reinforced. Unfortunately, Monday night against my Chicago Bears.
7: Barkley is... like you said, you can't keep a great player down too long.
6: Yeah.
7: So he's due.
6: Yeah. Well, you heard the horn, so that means we're out of time this week, so we can't keep dissing on my Chicago Bears. So
7: we didn't even talk about the Madden curse with Caleb Williams. I mean,
6: you knew that was coming.
7: Yeah.
6: Even if it was invented or over. Whatever. Yeah, yeah.
7: That cart run, man. I can't.
6: Oh, man.
7: I love it.
6: And I thought, oh, man, look at that mustache. He's looking so cool. I think he's turned a, corner. Never mind. But that's going to do it for us this week at Where's the Line. So be sure to check us out on YouTube and check out our YouTube short videos that we come out with each and every game day, giving you the latest edge possible. Also, follow us over on ESPN Tri-City Radio and their Facebook page. You know you can find us on X. You also have a couple handles going. Laugh With Me. I saw I had some WTL content on it last week. So
7: Laugh With Me pod, and you can also find me J.O. from Nebraska.
6: For Jeremy Odom, a.k.a. the J.O., I'm Andy Klassen. Thank you for listening. 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
1: That guy in my ear, like, golly, man. I mean, he's going to go down as probably the best play caller, play designer, coach, all of the above when it's all said and done. I mean, some of the stuff that man does is unbelievable. And the way he sees the game, the way he's able to prepare guys, the way he's able to lead. Man, I'm the biggest Ben Johnson fan. I'm here right now because of him. I was retired and he called me 2 years ago, basically in my own head. I had prepared, you know, to be ready, but you know, there weren't a lot of phone calls coming, and he called and we met and supposed to meet for like 15 minutes and wound up talking for 2.5 hours. And I'm like, okay, I want to do it with this guy. And it has been just such a pleasure. I've found the love of football again working with him. So I can't say enough good things about Ben.
2: There you go. I just love that. I don't know why I wanted to play that. Just it's pretty cool. Certainly when this is the guy who is going to be the avatar of Ben Johnson's offense, and the first one that Ben Johnson sends out on the field as an offensive coordinator or a head coach that wasn't a first overall selected quarterback in the draft. Goff those years in Detroit, and obviously Caleb in Chicago. And it's going to be Case Keenum, most likely. Because with each passing day that Bajent does not come out of the protocol, it's a day that he doesn't take any snaps with the ones prior to taking on Jalen Carter and the Eagles defense, which is kind of not optimum. So the idea that Bajent will get out of the protocol on Saturday and they're going to throw him out there on Monday, it's not the way it works in the NFL. So here we are on Thursday, and if Bajent's still in that protocol, it sure looks like that's going to be your starting quarterback on Monday night. And what a spot for him. What a spot for him and for Ben Johnson and for Keenum, who, as we all know, played an NFC championship game against the Eagles. And that game was 7-7 before the roof caved in on Minnesota after they had the Minnesota miracle that got them there. Everyone thought it was going to be Breeze taking on Nick Foles and the Eagles. But instead it wasn't, and we all know what happened after that. They went and got Kirk Cousins. So Keenum had this opportunity, and he makes an NFC championship game, and they're like, yeah, we're going to go with another guy. And here he is now for the Bears years later for Ben Johnson in a big spot in front of the whole country. And first things first is he believes in the guy, and he thinks he's great. Best play caller ever.
3: That's a bold statement.
2: Certainly here in Los Angeles, California, where a lot of fans might be saying, who's that?
4: All-time leader in college football, passing yards, and touchdowns.
2: Yeah, man. There's Kyle Shanahan. There's a bunch of people. And the fact, again, that the Bears got this guy, right? The Bears are the ones who've got a quarterback whisperer and a demon of a play caller. Normally, you have not associated the Bears with that. You got fire and brimstone, and you got Lovie Smith, who basically never said a word, was a defensive-minded coach. And then you got Eberflus on top of it. Great now player. Here comes Ben Johnson, who said yes to the Bears and no to everyone else for years. Stayed one more year with Detroit.
4: Yep. And the Washington plane was in the air, right, going to get him.
2: Right. Pretty cool, man. I just kind of want to bring that to everyone's attention. Let's take a phone call and then we'll take a break here. Justin in Inland Empire, California, right? It's inland, right? It's not Inland Empire, right? Inland.
5: It's whatever.
2: Oh, is it really? Nowhere. I had no idea. I don't know. It depends. Normally, you know, having lived here for 25 years, Inland Empire, I just know traffic's never good there.
3: No.
2: Ever.
5: 60. Never.
2: I hear it everywhere. There's somewhat the old SIG alert is usually where in the Inland Empire. But anyway, keep Justin. I digress. What's your thoughts?
5: No,
2: here?
5: You're good. I'm so happy to be
6: on the Rich Eisen Show
2: okay.
6: that God has blessed me with the opportunity to call in on a Thursday
2: wow.
6: and let Giants fans know, cut off the phone cord. You don't need to reach out for another quarterback.
2: What do you got?
6: Jameis has a whole week to prepare this week.
2: Okay.
6: And we all know horses prepare for battle, but victory comes from the Lord. Have a great day.
7: Oh, wow, wow. Right on.
8: With that.
7: See, buddy.
2: Did Homer write that? Doesn't yeah. that sound like something out of the Odyssey?
7: The Odyssey.
8: That was good. I like that.
2: He waited that entire time to say that.
8: That was great.
7: He said it with his chest.
2: Okay. Tomorrow's What's More Likely. I'm going to give you What's More Likely right now, Jess.
8: Oh,
2: okay.
8: Oh man.
2: What's more likely?
8: I know where you're going.
2: What's more likely? Obviously, Giants beating Titans at home, Chargers beating Bills on the road are opposite ends of
8: what's not the more same. Likely. Yeah, not the same.
2: But I'm going to say, what's more likely? Chargers do what I manifested at the end of hour two. Okay. Mm-hmm. Giants beat the Titans because Jameis looks so good. Totally different guy from 6 days before. And that's why the Giants win. And again, you saw last week, the Titans at home against Philadelphia, they were not homecoming. They weren't like the get-right team.
8: Right.
2: Okay?
8: They're starting to get something a little bit.
2: What is more likely? The headline coming out of week three Sunday, a Monday morning when we come on the air here on the West Coast, we're talking about Herbert outdueled Josh Allen, or looked him straight in the eye, and they had the ball last, and they won. And the Giants beat the Titans because Jameis just lit him up for 350, three tutties. Offense looked great, and literally hold the phone on all the trade talk and conversation. Hmm. What's more likely, TJ Jefferson, your first?
7: Brother, I would love it as a Jameis Winston Florida State fan for the case to be that
2: crab legs for everybody.
7: He did it. But I also believe there's a better chance of Jameis Winston, and I hate the quarterback outdueling the other quarterback, but there's a better chance of him outdueling Cam Ward than there is for Justin Herbert to outduel Josh Allen. So I'm going to say it's more likely that we say Jameis leads the Giants to a win.
8: No. Herbert.
2: You saw Jameis with your own two eyes and were so, like, you're so turned off, huh?
8: It was pretty brutal. And again, I know, look, running scout team all week. You don't think you're going to play.
2: Different offensive game plan.
8: You're kind of just thrown in. But it wasn't just like, it would have been one thing if he was airmailing throws. Then it's like, okay, that's a timing thing. That's, you know, working with the receivers, not a lot of reps,
2: short
8: et cetera,
2: hopping.
8: Et cetera.
2: Short hopping.
8: Everything was underthrown, short hop. He was getting pressured. It's more likely that the Chargers go in and on Monday we're like, okay, they're back. First 2 weeks, throw it out.
2: Yeah, things clicked. Herbert's still Herbert.
8: Yeah.
2: That's, bring the sherbet to Herbert.
8: That's more likely.
7: Bring the sherbet to Herbert. I just felt with, and I know we all love stories, right? Jameis, the world fell in love with Jameis this summer during the World Cup. I was watching the video last.
2: And I mean, so even before that.
7: I'm just saying the world, though, all these countries have like this, you know, he's in the stands cleaning up the stands with the Japanese team. And I don't know. It would just make such a great worldwide story if Jameis could like get it together.
2: He lit it up against Cleveland as a Cleveland Brown in the snow. Remember that?
7: Yeah.
2: And so you're saying that guy's not walking through the door.
8: I have more faith in the.
2: How about that? Harbor. What's more likely Friday? Did I give you an idea? A little kernel?
8: Well, see what
2: Sanders?
8: We'll cook something up.
2: Did you know every 36 minutes in this country, the worst, a child is diagnosed with cancer? That means some of the bravest warriors you'll ever meet aren't professional athletes, superheroes that you see on the screen. 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

0: audience has just returned. We just saw a clip of American Hostage that airs Sundays on MGM+. John Hamm is in it. Giovanni Ribisi is in it. And you, sir, Jonathan Tucker, in it as well, based on a true story in 1977 where Giovanni Ribisi's character, a guy named Tony Curtizis, takes someone hostage and then demands to be interviewed live on a popular radio station.
1: Yeah, you guys might know a little something like that.
0: Well, I mean, we have a dump button now.
2: Right.
1: Yeah, well, that's what they
0: some
1: talk about
0: stations
1: that in the show.
0: That's what's discussed at the top of the show is that not every radio station had that sort of ability. Right. So if you're interviewing somebody who's holding a gun to somebody's head live, you never know what's about to be broadcast to a whole bunch of people.
1: Yeah. Yeah. I'm sure you guys could use the dump button for lots of things on this show.
0: That's right.
2: Yeah.
1: There's a lot of opportunities to just be bleeping people out.
0: Well, we had that opportunity in hour one with Pete Golding dropped an S-bomb, the head coach of Ole Miss.
1: Yeah. Well, I mean, we're talking about the Yankees Sox here.
0: Ah, okay.
1: These are the sort of opportunities
0: I'm talking
1: about.
0: Would you like to transition? I'm happy to transition to that.
1: It's just an extraordinary year because Boston, like, I think there's three stories. This is my thesis.
0: Please.
1: I was driving down here in El Segundo. You've got this great story, the Boston Red Sox, this extraordinary, almost historic, maybe actually historic comeback.
0: Yes.
1: You know, they lost like 50 of their first 75 games.
3: We're terrible.
1: And now it looks like, you know, they're going to lock this playoffs. They locked it. I think they locked the playoffs.
0: They will be in Yankee Stadium next Tuesday night.
1: For three games.
0: For three games. Just like last year where they were unsuccessful in moving on from that. Yeah.
1: Okay. A great story with the Boston Red Sox. And then we've got a kind of a scary story.
0: What's the scary story?
1: With the Patriots. Who knows what's going to happen there.
0: Okay.
1: With Drake May.
0: Okay.
1: I mean, it's uncertain. I'll just say it's uncertain.
0: Well, let's put it this way. The first two games have been
3: not great.
1: Uncertain.
0: Uncertain.
1: Yeah, uncertain.
0: Okay, good. I like the word choice. Very
1: uncertain.
0: Good.
1: And then, like the new era story with the Celtics.
0: Oh.
1: You know,
0: people are paying attention to them because the Knicks won the championship.
1: Right. But I think
0: And by the way,
1: for the first time in quite some time.
0: I mean, is Jaylen Brown hosting Saturday Night Live this week? Oh, that's right. He's not even on the Celtics.
1: They traded
0: him away for a bag of basketballs.
1: New era.
0: Sorry, pardon me.
1: Coming in with
3: Paul George.
0: Pardon?
3: Traded him.
0: Oh, that's right. I forgot to write that information down.
3: And I'll remind you.
0: See, you have top stories. I've got other ideas of what the top stories are.
1: Sure. Yeah,
0: the top story in the NBA is the New York Knickerbockers and how they won the championship.
1: It is amazing how unexcited I was about the whole thing. I just couldn't have cared less.
0: Why?
1: Wow. I don't know. I think part of I think people who talk about, I don't know why, but I feel like when I hear other people talk passionately about their teams.
0: Yes.
1: I feel like they're just dumb. I'm like, you're just like, no, but I don't mean dumb. Like, I just feel like I'm like, what do you care? Like, who cares? Who cares?
0: Because you don't care about their team.
1: I don't care at all about it. And I feel like sometimes how my wife feels she just doesn't appreciate sports much in general.
0: Okay.
1: I mean, now she does because we have a son who's gotten a lot out of team sports. So
0: very good.
1: She's starting to understand the value of this. However, I just think I just hear them talking passionately about other teams, and I'm just like, I think you sound like an idiot. And yet and then I talk about that way with my teams.
0: Yeah.
1: I'm like, people might think I'm an idiot, but I watch the Knicks, and I'm like, all right, cool. Everyone's so excited. I'm like, all right, cool. Good luck. I couldn't have cared less.
0: Now, listen, you know, you mentioned three big stories in the sports world. I would say the Patriots being an American Football Conference champion last year, a Super Bowl participant.
1: Oh, super.
0: And then this year, the first two games are absolutely
1: hangover.
0: Of national importance. Absolutely, that's a conversation. The Red Sox coming from firing their manager early on and then seemingly dead in the water, now talking about that dirty water. Totally get it.
1: Yeah.
0: See it? Because they're going to be front and center against the New York Yankees.
1: That's super cool.
0: Diehard rivalry. Here we go. Best of three in Yankee Stadium for the right to move on to the divisional series. I get it. You can put the hat on all you want. I'm with you. But the Celtics, nobody's talking about that. Absolutely nobody's talking about
3: it. Good. That's totally fine.
1: Yeah, that's fine. No one's talking about the Sox
0: nobody's talking
1: at the beginning of the season, too.
0: Who's talking about the Celtics? You got the Sixer fan in the corner right there with LeBron James.
3: Says,
0: I'm going to go play for them.
3: LeBron James.
0: Jaylen Brown, who used to play for the Celtics, last I checked, I didn't write that information down.
4: He plays for us, too.
0: He now plays for the Philadelphia 76ers as well.
1: Baby.
0: That was the choice of the NBA to go and play against the Knicks as they raise the championship banner in Madison Square Garden.
1: Yeah, no, I'm all about it. I'll add the Marco Sturm you know, head coach of the Bruins.
0: Okay.
1: To the list.
0: There we go. A little, add that to the list.
2: Oh, yeah.
1: He's a great.
0: We're going to talk about New England Revolution soccer next?
1: I will not go to Revolution. But I will say that I do love that the coach for Boston. And he played, he was a player for, in, you know,

0: and the relationship.
1: An American Hostage, which is airing on MGM Plus, starring John Hamm and Giovanni Ribisi. It's a great show. It's
0: Sunday nights.
1: Two free episodes airing right now. You don't have to subscribe to anything. You have a gentleman take another man hostage and negotiate on air.
0: Mm-hmm.
1: And I feel like you have a gentleman taking something hostage on this show. I'm bringing Boston sports to the Rich Eisen.
0: That's all right.
1: New England sports here.
0: He does that all the time.
1: And they're ready with the dump button. They're like, move on.
0: No dump button.
1: Move on. Beckham. Okay.
0: Dump button. No dump
1: button. We're moving in.
0: Where did you shoot this show?
1: In Winnipeg, Canada. And I got to tell you, I thought it was like, I think it's like one of the most underrated places. People, it's just got such a reputation because it's so cold.
0: Yes.
1: But they have an A-list crew. They have great locations. The local actors are awesome.
0: Did you shoot during hockey season?
1: We shot during hockey season.
0: Okay. Did we go to any games?
1: Well, John did. He was exceptionally supportive of the team.
0: Okay.
1: I kind of just like, I just couldn't figure out how to make it work.
0: Okay.
1: Schedule.
0: All right. No,
1: but the community there's like, you know, these towns where, and cities where in the smaller markets,
0: mm-hmm.
1: they're just so much more fun to be in when as a sports town. They just care so much.
0: Have you worked with Hamm before? Was this the first?
1: No, it wasn't. I had met him a few times.
0: Okay.
1: And the best part is he remembered the name of the person at my local pub in Charlestown.
0: Come on now.
1: Because she was so lovely to him. And I called her up. I said, you're never going to believe it. I said, get your husband on here. I want him to hear this. I said, John Hamm, you know, America's John Hamm.
0: Yes, sir.
1: One of the best looking guys in the business. I said, he remembers your wife's name. He knows who she is.
0: That wasn't a problem?
1: No, I think it was great. You know, it helps make a marriage more exciting.
0: Okay.
1: When John Hamm knows your wife's name at the Warren Tavern in Charlestown,
0: Massachusetts. Like Cheers, a very different episode of Cheers that was right there.
1: He's a great leader.
0: He's awesome.
1: Yeah.
0: Hamm is one of our
1: people like him.
0: He's pure man.
1: Totally.
0: He absolutely is.
1: I mean, we're doing press for the show, Rich. It's like the guy's got no publicist or agent with him. He just sits down next to anybody. He's not on his phone, just chatting it up. You know, it's just
0: phone because we were waiting for him to draft somebody in a fantasy league. Like it was an 8-hour clock and he used to take all 8 hours.
1: He wants to be very deliberate. When he shoots, he fires right to the bullseye.
2: So deliberate, he's in last place.
0: The funny thing is that I gave him crap on an email chain and he emailed back, sorry, I'm busy making prestige television.
1: By the way,
0: it was
1: this show. It was this very show in Winnipeg, Canada.
0: Because that's all MGM Plus does is make prestige television.
1: I'd say the show is cool. It was one of the kind of like wildest experiences to walk onto this set because it was so immersive 1970s. And you kind of felt like for a moment, I was like, am I in a dream here for a second?
0: Mm-hmm.
1: I mean, it was everything works. All the technology on this set, you could pick up a phone, all the reel-to-reels, all the radio equipment. They found this guy who had this extraordinary collection
0: of
1: 1970s radio equipment. You could, you could press a button and talk into the microphone and go into another studio on the same set. All of the clothes, the hair, makeup, people aren't putting on artificial mustaches up there.
0: Mm-hmm.
1: You know, like, ripping something off of somebody's face that's fake. It was like everything just felt so real, and it allows you to kind of play in a way that's not usually available to
0: you. And then, of course, just, the whole conundrum of putting somebody who's clearly not mentally all there holding, a shotgun to somebody's head on the air live to have an interview where, the language is, needs to have a dump button and there isn't one. I mean, that's what this show is kind of all about.
1: I mean, does he blow this guy's head off live on the air?
0: Crazy.
1: For everybody to hear in Indianapolis. It's a really cool, beautiful show. It's beautifully acted. It felt like being on a theater company. You know, everybody knew exactly what their place was on the show.
0: Cool.
1: And there was no sort of like somebody trying to be something or other than who they were supposed to be. And the quality of the acting and the directing, it's just cool to be a part sometimes, a small part of that, which is what I was able to do.
0: Listen, I don't want to give away the ending here, but very rarely do I do that. But it's kind of crazy that this character, Fred Heckman, that Hamm plays in 1977, the timing does work perfectly. Don Draper gets out of the ashram, goes into witness protection, has a whole new family and a whole new identity. This is Don Draper, right?
1: It could be the continuation of
0: Don't you think? That's the reveal at the end of
1: it's possible. You've got to tune in
0: every single
1: Sunday.
0: Eight
1: episodes.
0: Could you imagine? It's really
2: that's great.
0: We asked Ham, where's Don Draper today? He goes, 6 feet under, pal. There is no

0: survived.
1: It's wild to be, you know, in a period piece with John Hamm, because you know that character is just so iconic.
0: Which character of yours would you want to revisit?
1: I would love to go back and do some episodes of Kingdom again. It's kind of fun.
0: Boy, that show was on the cutting edge of combat sports.
1: Yeah, yeah.
0: Like when it was going down, things were just beginning to take
1: the peak,
0: off.
1: Yeah.
0: On that front.
1: Yeah, I mean,
0: but why would you want to do that again?
1: Well, you know, there's only so many characters that are presented to you as an actor that give you a sort of opportunity to like have as much freedom as I had with that character. So it was just such a gift. That character could do anything. It's like having a great car. It's like a car that can drive anywhere. And you're like, oh, well, you're only going to get a few of those in your life.
0: Right.
1: So, I mean, this character on American Hostage is an awesome character, and got to build him with the team, the creative team up in Winnipeg and in the writer's room. But that guy's a very specific auto. That guy's only driving one place.
0: Right.
1: And it's really fun to do that. But the opportunity to like explode at any point, to take your clothes off at any point, to cut weight, to have all these different wild, volatile relationships.
0: Yeah, man.
1: Like that was just it was really scary and really thrilling.
0: I remember one of the first times I saw you do anything, because we came on the air just as Kingdom started, was Justified.
1: Yeah.
0: You being in that, what was that like being on the set of Justified with Oliphant and the rest of that?
1: Well, it was a little scary because I'm playing the last bad guy on their final season.
0: Right.
1: So you feel an extraordinary sense of responsibility to like do something, to like not screw up,
0: mm-hmm.
1: and then also to do something that makes the fans of the show who have been tuning in for 6 years feel satisfied.
0: Right.
1: And took a big risk with that character.
0: How so?
1: I mean, I came in with a Japanese perm on my hair, and I had all these jewelry that I bought for his hands. And
0: you
1: I
0: did
1: spent,
0: this.
1: Yeah, I spent like
0: these
1: 6 weeks
0: your choices.
1: Learning how to. Yeah, and you do it. You know, you do it, but it's based out of the writing. When you read a script, you know, I think that is the there's what's on the page, and then there's what the writer's subconscious is producing.
0: Did Oliphant say anything to you when you showed up?
1: Well, the first rehearsal, you know, I show up and I've got this walk and talk and all this, you know, stuff. And we do the rehearsal, and he's looking over at Caitlin Dever, who's an incredible actress. And she's his scene partner with mm-hmm. me. And I'm in front of him, and he's looking over at her, and he's like, mm-hmm. And I'm like, I'm going back to the trailer. And I'm like, either that is his reaction as the character to this very bizarre character I'm playing,
0: mm-hmm.
1: which would make a lot of sense. And also would make equal as much sense is like, I am going home. Like, I'm not coming back to shoot.
0: So you're like, that reaction is either Timothy Oliphant sending me home or Raylan Givens giving me an attaboy.
1: Yeah, and I'd been fired, like, a few years before that for another, like, short stint on their show for taking a big choice. It wasn't even that big of a choice. They just were filled with fear. And, really. And so I was like, you know, well, I've been there. I got fired from that show. So if I get fired from this, okay. I'll be fine. Like, I'm not going to lose my career. And, but no, it was the terrific actor in person, Timothy Oliphant, you know, saying, I'm going to play my character, and my character's response to you would be like, you're a weird dude. And so it worked out really well.
0: Did Goggins have any response in any way, shape, or form?
1: I mean, you know, and I have known each other for a bit.
0: Right.
1: And I look up to him as an actor.
0: Right.
1: And as a person. So I think he was excited to see that sort of combustible sort of character that he had built on the show, find kind of another version. And Tim was also playing the straight, you know, he and Walton, that's what made the show so successful, these two great actors playing kind of against type. And so this was another version of that.
0: I love that show. You were so good in
1: that
0: too. You're great in everything, pal.
1: You,
0: all right. So what are we thinking about your Red Sox? Is this enough? Are you good? You need more.
1: No, I mean, I gotta tell you, I got to House grow money? Up. Well, no, I mean, I just got to grow up where, like, all of my New England teams didn't really win any championships.
0: Yes.
1: And then all of a sudden, in the early 2000s, like, everything took off. Mm-hmm. And it's just been such a bounty of riches, as you know so well, Mitch. Mm-hmm. It's been a bounty mm-hmm. of riches and yeah. trophies and accolades and hardware.
2: A lot of parades, baby.
1: You know, the clipping with social media of all of the wild winnings of New England. So I just, like, it just feels great. I think... And so I'm not going to, like, I don't need to rub anything in or be tooting any more horns. I think the common ground we can find, and I think we have found it, via, is Michigan. Okay. Is that we're is Go Blue. My buddy's son was wrestling for the team. Sean Bormet, the coach of University of Michigan.
0: You're all about program. That Michigan wrestling team.
1: So, yeah, I'm a friend of the Rich Eisen show, and I'm a friend of the program. At the University of Michigan.
0: See, he doesn't want to engage in the mud here.
1: I used to have to do that, but we just won so much.
2: It's been so long since
1: we just won.
2: It's like you forgot what it's like.
0: Didn't Casey Affleck came in here with nothing to promote?
2: No, he just wanted
0: to talk smack about the Patriots' run to the Super Bowl. That's all he wanted.
1: It was a wild run to the Super Bowl. It really was wild.
0: It was indeed. Yeah. It was indeed. New episodes of American Hostage, incredible cast based on a true story. It looks amazing. It is just superb acting. It's straight out of the 70s. It's straight like a Sidney Lumet movie.
1: It really is.
0: You know what I mean? Like, it's what it kind of looks like. And you play Special Agent Cormac McNally, premiered this past Sunday with not one but two episodes of an 8-episode series on MGM. Great to see you, sir.
1: Rich, team, anytime. Thanks for having me.
0: Anytime. All right. I am now going to go. You occupy Tucker here.
2: Okay, great.
0: I'm going to go back and see what he flushed down the toilet.
1: My ego.
0: Didn't you, like leave a note for Michelle Monaghan once or something here? Didn't you leave? You left a note
1: something.
0: Here?
1: Something. Yeah. Look.
0: You know everybody.
1: I've been acting since I was 11 years old. It's
0: wow. Are you serious?
1: Yeah, it's just so wild.
0: So what's the first?
1: I did a Fruit Roll-Ups commercial.
0: Fruit Roll-Ups?
2: Oh, no way.
3: Oh, yeah.
0: What?
1: It was a national commercial for Fruit Roll-Ups. I did like two of those, and I was like, oh, this is what I want to do. Actually, it's like, it's wild because, like, you remember, you know, the smell of a studio, like a stage, like that wood and like the new construction smell.
0: Yeah.
1: I remember that smell from that studio, which is 33 years ago.
0: Mm-hmm. Damn.
1: And I smell, and now I'm even more excited to smell it when I walk into stages than I ever have in my whole life. I'm just like so I feel so lucky.
0: And it all really started with a fruit roll-up.
1: Yeah.
2: Man.
1: And then I did a movie called Sleepers.
2: Yeah.
1: Sleepers. A few years after that. I did a movie called Two Up by Sea with Dennis Leary and and Sandra Bullock and Lenny Clark from Boston, which was great. In Nova Scotia, but I did this movie Sleepers, and I play a kid in a reform school and get abused, and one of the guards is Kevin Bacon, and another one of the guards is a guy named Jeffrey Donovan, who's a terrific actor, is the star of Burn Notice, that went 119 plus episodes, and Law and Order and Sicario, really terrific actor, great guy, and we just did a play reading together in Boston, now 30 years later, and it was just so cool. It was so cool.
0: And you were in City on a Hill with Kevin, and that's a show that still should be going on. That show is incredible.
1: We just did another pilot together too.
0: Fantastic. So there's one Kevin. Degree He's of great. Separation with this man.
1: I'm your Kevin Bacon, like connect.
0: No. It's okay. You're a friend of the program.
1: I'm a friend of the program, baby.
0: All right. You occupy Tucker. I'm gonna go see what he's flushed on the toilet. We'll be back on the Rich Eisen show in a moment. Oh, there it is. Like, there's the toilet. Oh. Check it out.
1: Is that the real photograph?
0: That is it.
1: What's great?
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15: Here's your Tri-Cities weather forecast. Storms likely this afternoon, otherwise cloudy skies expected. Daytime highs approaching 62, winds out of the southeast 8 to 15 miles per hour. Storms likely with fog and spots tonight, lows level off around 59, cloudy skies expected. Chance of rain showers tomorrow, highs level off around 67. From the Weatherology Weather Center, I'm meteorologist Jennifer Wojcicki. Right now, 57.

0: Things don't always happen when I'm sitting still, people. 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That was a fun show. Fun show. Nice.
1: Funny show.
0: All right. Jimmy in San Antonio. Oh, hey. What's up, Jimmy? How are you, Jimmy?
2: Oh, I'm doing well. I had to call today because I got an earlier flight tomorrow for spring break in Greenland.
3: Ah,
2: cheap flights, dude.
0: Ladies and gentlemen, Jimmy just ripping there. Straight from the headline.
3: I'll be there with you.
4: I don't know what he's saying.
0: Straight from the headline.
2: TJ Del Tufo, how are you guys?
5: What's up, G?
3: Doing well, brother. How you doing?
2: I'm great, but I need Brockman's help, so we'll see how this goes.
3: Oh, God.
2: See
3: how that works out.
5: Jimmy, come on.
3: God bless you.
5: What do we got?
2: Thank you. Brockman, I'm in a pick 'em against the spread. Okay. Get five straight, win money type thing. And okay. I want your help with my NFL team. See if you like who I grabbed for to take the against the spread.
3: Okay.
2: And if you're wrong, I mean, I'll flip it because you say so. But if you're wrong, then we've got beef.
3: Oh, we got beef. We got beef.
0: Beef with Brockman.
4: Brockman. Pilot episode.
0: Yeah, pilot episode with Jimmy from San Antonio.
4: That would be
2: all
4: so
2: right,
4: fun.
2: B-Man, what do you think? Seattle B-Man. Cover the spread?
4: Yes.
0: What's
2: Houston cover the spread?
0: What is a spread? Give us a number.
4: 7.5 for Seattle.
0: Houston against Indianapolis.
2: Yeah.
4: 1.5. So basically Houston to win. Yeah, I'm down.
2: Yep.
4: Down with that.
2: Kansas City.
0: At Miami. What is that? That must be a whopping fine number.
4: That's got to be a big number. Where is
3: 13?
4: That? What's the big number on that
3: 13
4: one, Jimmy?
3: And a half.
4: I can't find it. What's
2: 9.5.
3: 9.5.
0: Oh.
4: Yes.
0: Yeah.
2: And then Rams.
4: You're laying a lot of points. No dogs, Jimmy?
2: No, no dogs. And, what do you think about the Rams-Broncos? That's the one I'm questioning.
4: I would take the Broncos. No Puka.
2: Okay.
4: No Puka, most likely.
2: We're flipping it.
4: No Puka.
0: Thank you, Jimmy.
2: We might have beef.
0: Listen, it's called a win-win. If you win, you win. If you lose, we win because that's the pilot episode of Beef with Brockman.
3: Yeah.
2: So I'm creating content is what you're saying.
0: Oh, Jimmy, you do every time you call in.
2: Guys, have a great day. I'm off to Greenland.
0: There he goes.
3: All right, brother. Pick me up some penguins.
0: Rich Eisen show, Greenland.
4: I'll bring the Blantons.
0: Reporter, Jimmy in San Antonio.
4: Greenland. What is the story? I guess I have to look this up.
0: Dude.
4: I'll look it up.
6: Don't be a siren to me, man. I watched Odyssey.
0: That's a good new drop.
3: From
0: Kittle.
4: I watched Odyssey.
0: Don't be a siren, because I'm like, hey, man.
3: I haven't used that one.
0: You know what? I'm not a siren. I manifest. I try to manifest. That's what I try to do.
4: Yeah.
0: Didn't work out for Al from Dallas. I'm like, manifest how Monday night's going to go. Jackson Dart's going to light up the Rams. It's going to be great. We're going to be 2-0. And then Jackson Dart lasts 11 snaps.
4: Yeah, it didn't.
7: Hypothetically,
0: that's... See what happened? He was speaking hypothetically, and then they go to Australia,
3: right.
0: And now he doesn't want to talk about it anymore, and rightfully so.
7: Hypothetically.
3: That's right.
0: I love Sean McVay.
3: He runs like on the sidelines, because I'm right behind.
0: Dude, he's in great shape.
3: He runs up and down like a maniac.
0: He closes insane. His ring for just one quarter into every game.
3: It's insane.
0: I love it. I love it. We got some great coaches in the NFL these days. Pretty damn cool.
4: Peak? Is this peak coaching?
3: 100%. It really is.
0: That'll be for Friday's What's More Likely edition of the Rich Eisen Show. That wraps it up for Thursday, except for one more segment on Disney Plus. 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
8: 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November's down 4.75 at 13.13 1/4. January's 5.75 lower at 13.28. October bean meal's up $4.30 at 374.60. October soybean oil's down 59 points at 66.68. Corn's down. More harvest delays are probable in parts of the Corn Belt, and there are quality concerns in some areas. Export sales were down in the week, possibly due to relatively high U.S. prices. December's down 2.25 at 526 3/4. March is 2.75 lower at 540 3/4. And wheat's lower. Rain's delaying winter wheat planting in some areas, but that's also reducing drought in the plains. Global demand for U.S. wheat continues to be slow. December Chicago's 4.25 lower at 704 1/4. December Kansas City's down 7.5 at 764 1/4. December Minneapolis wheat's 11 1/4 lower at 717 1/2. Live cattle are mixed and feeders are up ahead of widespread direct business. Some light trade was reported yesterday in Nebraska. October live's down 85 at 220.07. December's 12 lower at 222.22. October feeders are 37 higher at 333.70. And hogs are down with the USDA's quarterly inventory report out at 3 Eastern, 2 Central. Pork is firm at midday. Cash is steady to weak. October's down 62 at 79.25. December lean 72 lower at 69.60. I'm John Perkins with a Brown Field Market Update.
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19: 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He's going to take a couple shots down the field. 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
20: 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MLB's postseason push continues today. White Sox lead the Royals 6-0, top three. Miguel Vargas with a pair of RBI singles. Chicago is a game back of AL Central leading Cleveland. The White Sox clinch a postseason spot and eliminate Houston from AL wildcard contention with a victory this afternoon. Marlins and Cubs are scoreless top of the third. The Cubs clinch a postseason berth with a win or a Diamondbacks loss in Colorado.
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3: John in Florida. Go ahead, John.
23: If they were to make a movie about you guys where an actor was playing the part of Myron.
24: It has to be Michael B. Jordan. I've been called the Michael B. Jordan of radio.
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24: Yeah, this is a very interesting thing. Go ahead. Tell me more, Matt. Tell me more. Go ahead.
18: Myron Metcalf.
3: Chad in Jersey.
25: It's Carl Winslow has to play Milk Dud Myron.
24: Hey, you can't call me Carl Winslow. I see what y'all are saying. Carl Winslow,
3: Eric in Memphis.
26: Myron, the person that should play you should be Rock. Not the Rock, but Rock, like Charles S. Dutton from 1991.
24: Yeah. Listen, man, I see what y'all are doing.
3: Jeff in Wisconsin. Go ahead, Jeff.
27: James Avery of Uncle Phil fame from The Fresh Prince.
24: Uncle Phil? For real?
3: Willie is in Memphis. Go ahead, Willie.
24: Oh, no. Come on, man.
26: I got the perfect person that would play you if he wasn't dead. Fred Berry. Rerun.
24: Rerun? Come on, man. Rerun? Rerun?
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3: I feel like those were great suggestions yesterday. It was ridiculous. Matt and Myron on ESPN Radio. Yesterday was who should play Myron in a movie. I think, like, if those four people were to sign up, Brian Tyree Green and then Rerun and Carl Winslow and Uncle Phil and Rock, that'd be a great casting call right there, Myron. Good to see you this afternoon.
24: No, it's good to see you, too. And again, Michael B. Jordan, I still think, is at the top of the list, all things considered.
3: For the alternative history version, I would agree with you on that. We are here, and there's a lot to get to. The Falcons and the Packers play tonight in Thursday Night Football. You looking forward to that game? I mean, does that intrigue you at all? A little Penix love action?
24: I don't think the Falcons or Packers are looking forward to that game, you know.
3: Well, that is
24: that game is a mistake on Thursday night.
3: It is a must-win for Green Bay, wouldn't you say?
24: It is. I think more than anything, if you're Jordan Love and you somehow lose that game, I don't know if LaFleur makes it through the season. So it's critical in that regard. But, you know, I think the Falcons were a team that maybe we thought we'd be excited about for some reason, and now it's just such a mess.
3: Well, I'm going to get to that game in a minute. But we have two sort of bread-related things we have to talk about.
24: Yeah, we do.
3: Let's start with this. I need America's advice here for just a second. 888-SAY-ESPN. Two days ago, I had to do my radio show in New York City at ESPN Radio New York. And long story short, I hate to tell this story because I may be embarrassing the folks at ESPN Radio New York because they're very nice to host me. But long story short, they put me in a studio, Myron. And, it was a morning show. So I get some stuff to get me ready. I get some coffee and I get a muffin from a local New York establishment. I like a good muffin.
24: Yeah. All right. Who doesn't?
3: We get hooked up. I'm hooked into Kentucky. I do the show. Show's over. I leave. I throw away what's left of the muffin. I throw away the coffee.
0: My producer in Kentucky, though, realizes we're still connected to New York. All right. Okay. And all of a sudden he hears the producer in New York comes into the office or to where I did the show, and he starts cursing like to himself. And okay. he starts going, "What a mess. What a pig. Can people not clean up after themselves?" Yeah. And it looks as if I might have left muffin crumbs okay. all over the board, which is not, I didn't do good. It on purpose. But there may have been muffin crumbs. The guy didn't know that he was still connected
24: yeah.
0: to New York. So this has been on my mind for 36 hours.
24: Okay.
0: And I need to apologize, but I don't know how to apologize. Because until this moment, they at ESPN New York might not know we heard this.
24: Yeah. yeah.
0: right?
24: Maybe.
0: So I'm trying to figure out what to do. And people have been in Kentucky. They've been calling me the Muffin Man. I don't appreciate yeah, that I like nickname. That. I like they've the been saying Muffin Man. This show should be called Cookie and Crumbs. I don't necessarily think that also is
24: that's
0: very
24: a segment,
0: nice.
24: At least. I like
0: cookie,
24: that.
0: Cookie and Crumbs.
24: Cookie and Crumbs.
0: But I'm trying to figure out how to make it right, Mike.
24: Yeah.
0: And so I thought about sending muffins to the office as like a peace offering.
24: Yeah.
0: Sorry, here are some muffins for you. But then some people said that might seem like I'm rubbing it in their face, which yep. I don't want to do. I consider you a relatively nice person. What would you do?
24: I'm glad we're discussing this so we can get all the bad ideas out of the way. Right? You don't want to send muffins. Well, you don't want to send muffins if there's been a mess with muffins. First off, yes, there's a chance they may be thinking, oh, you think it's a joke, so you don't
0: it's
24: want
0: not
24: that.
0: It's a joke. I feel bad.
24: But people don't know that. If you had a muffin incident and now you send muffins, folks don't know. Number two, are you then potentially creating a bigger mess with everybody else eating muffins
0: yes.
24: after this person was obviously upset about you eating muffins in the first place? So I don't think that's a good idea. Stay away from muffins.
0: What would I send, though? I need to send something to say, I'm sorry, I hate that you had to clean up after me.
24: I think, you know, maybe like little chocolates.
0: Okay,
24: maybe candies. Yeah, like little candies, little tiny things that aren't going to create a mess. I think that's kind of where
0: all right, so
24: you
0: then
24: should
0: I'm,
24: go.
0: All right, I'm going to send chocolates
24: yes.
0: because of you and yep. to the people at ESPN New York. If you don't like them, it's Myron's idea. Now, the second thing is, of
24: yep.
0: course, we've had a topic of conversation the last couple days. Will Stein, the UK football coach, was on here. And we talked about his mother makes these cakes, orange juice cake.
24: Yep.
0: You weren't sure about it. I told you it was excellent. We've had listeners stop at their store, Sissy Cakes in Louisville. Unsportsmanlike has been downplaying it. You were sent a Sissy Cake in the mail by
24: yes.
0: Debbie and Blakey Stein from Louisville. It is sitting in front of you. You have not eaten it yet. Am I correct?
24: I've not eaten it yet.
0: Okay. So this is the orange juice cake. Are you excited about it?
24: I don't think I've ever been more excited to eat a piece of cake. And let me just say, shout out to Blakey and Debbie, who I don't know how fast y'all delivery service is. I believe you texted me yesterday, Matt. Am I not mistaken?
0: That's right. I asked you for your address yesterday.
24: It arrived at noon today in Minnesota. So I don't know what kind of special services
0: well,
24: y'all have.
0: UPS is based in Louisville. That probably helped.
24: I've never seen anything faster in a delivery. I also didn't even know you could deliver cakes across states. It showed up in this fancy little box. And then, you know, they gave me the cake. And it's in this little fun wrapped.
0: Okay, so are you going to eat it the first bite?
24: Shout out, though, to Sissy Cakes and then a little handwritten note. Such nice people. So that in and of itself. But now.
0: Right, so for people who don't believe me that orange juice cake is good, let's get a bite here live on the air.
24: Right, I'm going to take a bite of this cake. I'm eating it now.
0: I like the chewing sound coming over the microphone.
24: Yes. Yes, yes.
0: Is it
24: yes,
0: excellent?
24: Lord. Yes. This is church in my mouth. This is good. This is not me just doing something for the show or because of you having a connection to Sissy. That is as moist as cake can be.
0: I agree.
24: And it is so good. Now, a lot of people were wondering, orange juice cake. Oh, it's not that. It's kind of like a rum cake with an orange juice flavor.
0: Yes.
24: Very moist, the perfect sweetness, and really, really, really good. That's not me just saying that Sissy Cakes. Thank
0: Did you just call it church in your mouth?
24: Church in my mouth. That's how I felt. Yeah, felt like everyone was like, it was like
0: Mikey,
24: that.
0: Mikey C sitting in today. Do you like the idea of calling cake church in your mouth?
24: That's how it felt.
1: Yeah, I think that's sinful, I think.
24: No. I don't know what kind of church y'all grew up in, but I mean, it's a celebration in my mouth. That's how it felt. And my goodness, it's so moist.
0: Yeah.
24: And they sent it to me in like this package, and it's great. I don't think you can make this. Like, you got to buy it.
0: There you go.
24: Like well, don't just I'm try glad to invent you liked this.
0: It. Now, and Canty and Michelle Smallman.
24: They're going to love it.
0: And Evan, I'm sending them some. They should get it probably first of next week.
24: They'll love it.
0: And I'm glad to hear it. Matt Myron's presented by Progressive Insurance.
24: Some good cake.
0: Actually, Matt and Church in Your Mouth, Myron. 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Let's go off the top.
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4: 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Nothing happens.
2: Time to find out. 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
2: With Matt and Myron.
0: The more I think about it, I agree with Mikey. That does seem a little sacrilegious to call it that.
24: No, I said it was glorious.
0: Yes, okay, what that I was may saying. Be a little better. Falcons and Packers tonight, Thursday Night Football. Packers are a 4.5-point favorite. This game opened up at 7.5, Packers, and has gotten bet down to 4.5, which is odd to me, Myron, because I don't really see what the case is for the Falcons. Michael Penix Jr. Is going to return from his ACL tear. He last played November of last year. He can't be worse than what Cooper Strand and Cooper Rush and Jack Strand have played in the last couple weeks. But still, I mean, my inclination is to put the house on DraftKings on the Packers. I actually probably will at least put half the house on the Packers tonight. Am I crazy? Like, what is the case for the Falcons winning this game?
24: I don't know if there is one. Is it a record for a team to be on their fourth quarterback in 2 weeks? I mean, I don't know if we've ever seen
0: that happen very much. No.
24: I mean Tua, Cooper, Jack Stram all played, and now you're back to Michael Penix Jr. coming off an injury. It's a mess. And here's the thing. They paid a bunch of dudes on that roster as if they want to win.
0: Well, I mean, so, you have three legitimately really good offensive weapons. Bijan Robinson might be the best running back in football. Kyle Pitts last year had an amazing year as a tight end, and Drake London's a very explosive receiver. It's not like you don't have people.
24: No.
0: I mean, I guess the argument would be if Penix gives you anything, then all of a sudden it's a vast improvement. But they haven't even been, think about that. They haven't been in the red zone yet this year.
24: No.
0: Think about that stat. Bad. We are two games in, and they have yet to be in the red zone.
24: No, we're talking about like historically bad. At this point. And like you said, you look at Drake London, you look at Kyle Pitts, you look at Bijan Robinson. I mean, right now it's a Porsche without an engine. It looks great. Now, can Michael Penix be that? Maybe. The good news for the Falcons is if Penix is solid, like I don't even think he has to be great, you can still be competitive in that division. I mean, Carolina looks maybe a bit above everybody. You know, Baker Mayfield and all the issues he's having. The Saints, who knows? But it's not like an insurmountable idea. But if Penix comes out tonight, Matt, and he's terrible, what do you do for the rest of the season?
0: Well, I mean, you just pass the time, and then you realize you're going to draft early in the draft. I mean, the good thing is there's enough quarterbacks that if you want a new quarterback next year, you can probably get him. Do you have any interest in watching this? Like, I'm trying to figure out, you know, there are new shows coming on this week. You got the new episode of what? Lanterns. They've got the show with Woody Harrelson and Matthew McConaughey being brothers. Is there any reason for me to turn on Amazon Prime, or do I just figure it out in the morning?
24: I mean, as part of Matt and Myron, I think we should watch it because that's kind of the deal.
0: James, you're
24: the
0: producer. Do I have to watch this game tonight?
24: That's kind of
0: the rule. That I think that's kind of the show. I have to watch all these events.
7: I feel like it's a good idea if you're going to talk about it tomorrow.
24: Yeah.
0: But what if I don't? Kind of
24: what we have to do.
0: I mean, like, I don't feel like do the hosts of these shows, James, do they watch all the games?
24: I think you're supposed to.
7: Yeah, I think it's part of the job.
0: See, nobody told me that when I agreed to do this, Myron, that I have to watch all of these sporting events.
7: I don't think anyone's going to force
24: We might have different contracts, it sounds like. But okay.
0: I thought we had different interviews. About muffins and we got to talk about cake. Yeah. I didn't know I had to watch the Falcons play football.
24: I will say, there should be a line in every contract that says, you don't have to watch terrible sports. And this could be
0: I agree with you.
24: This could be terrible. Because again, the Falcons, it's not like, okay, they're having a rough year. Everybody can stomach that. That happens to all the teams. Matt, we are talking about maybe one of the worst teams we've seen, especially offensively. Like if you watch them, at any point, Matt, I don't know how they have a chance to win any game if Michael Penix Jr. doesn't somehow show up and become a good quarterback.
0: It's a good question. Are the Falcons the most unwatchable team in the NFL?
24: That's a good
0: question.
24: If we
0: were to take the four major sports, what is the most unwatchable team in each sport? So let's go to the other ones first. In baseball, which team would you want to watch the least?
24: The Rockies.
0: See, I was going to say the Rockies as well.
24: Yeah.
0: I feel like I don't know anything about them.
24: No.
0: I certainly don't know a player.
24: You don't want that.
0: They've lost 100 straight games every 4 years. I'd rather watch the A's because they play in that weird park.
24: They
0: and,
24: do.
0: Like, you just see people, like, selling hot dogs on the field.
24: Exactly.
0: So I think I would rather watch them. All right, NBA, what team would I want to watch the least?
24: NBA right now, is it the Nets?
0: The Nets, another good call. You're good at this because the arena's empty. They're usually cheering for the other team.
24: You got to go to Brooklyn. It's like
0: Michael Porter Jr. is like talking weird stuff on the sideline.
24: Doing podcasts instead of going to practice. You don't.
0: You're not a big hockey guy, seen by the fact that you only named one team yesterday or one player yesterday. The Vancouver Canucks have a chance to be historically bad this year. And the Calgary Flames. Both of them have a chance to be like two of the worst teams ever put on the ice.
24: It's bad.
0: So that might be good. And then you get to the NFL, it's either the Dolphins or the Falcons, right?
24: Yeah, I mean, but at least you get to go to Miami, you know, if you're going to watch the Dolphins.
0: You don't like Atlanta?
24: Atlanta's cool, but it's not Miami. You know, you get to go to Miami, so at least you got that. The Falcons right now.
0: And I believe the Falcons are in prime time.
24: A bunch.
0: I think the next three games. I think they play Sunday night and then Monday night. For some reason, the NFL thought we wanted hot Atlanta in our life over the next few weeks.
24: Well, they thought Tua maybe had something left in the tank. Maybe thought Michael Penix would get healthier. Yes. So it's when they're fun, there's nothing better than the Falcons. But right now, they just look terrible.
0: 888 say ESPN. If you have another team that you think would be worse to watch than the Rockies, the Nets, the Canucks.
24: Yeah.
0: By the way, how about when's the last time the Canucks got mentioned on ESPN radio? You
24: Never.
0: Probably have to go back a
24: Ever.
0: Decade
24: yeah.
0: to, before that happened. And the Falcons. If you have one, 888 say ESPN. I also wanted to bring up to you, did you see the trailer that came out today for the John Madden movie starring Nicolas Cage as John Madden?
24: Are
0: you excited about it? It looks kind of fun.
24: Not as no. It doesn't. You know what? Maybe I needed to lower my expectations a little bit.
0: Oh, did you think it was going to be good?
24: I thought that it was going to be like a bigger investment, I'll say. It just...
0: Why didn't you think it was big? It's got David Russell. He's a good director. I think Christian Bale plays Al Davis. That's exciting.
24: Yeah, but maybe the trailer. Maybe there's another trailer. But I
0: do think Nicolas Cage does not look like John Madden.
24: No. Like, I want to know who else auditioned.
0: They just took Nicolas Cage and put John Madden's hair on him and just put him out there.
24: Yeah, who else auditioned? I'm kind of curious. Like, they have some big names, but does that mean the movie's going to be good? I don't know. Maybe I need to lower my expectations and just see it as like a fun look at John Madden's
0: career. Are you going to watch it?
24: I'll let other people watch it, and then I'll go from there. And if they say it's good, then maybe I'll jump in. But I don't just go see movies.
0: That's right. You have that high standard.
24: I have my standard on Rotten
0: Tomatoes.
24: You don't
0: see any movies. Tommy is in Oklahoma City. You got a more unwatchable team than the Falcons that ESPN is forcing me to watch tonight.
24: I mean, they're paying you, but...
6: The Falcons are bad, but how about them Miami Dolphins? I don't see nothing coming out of there.
0: I agree with you, Tommy. I appreciate
24: it. But you get
0: to
24: go to Miami. So that's
0: the Miami Dolphins games are depressing. It's 1 o'clock. They never play anything except 1 o'clock. It's 146 degrees, and no one is there.
24: Yeah, and then as soon as the game is over, you're going to a salsa party, and you're eating Cuban food, and you're living good life. So, no, Miami is why it's not as unwatchable as Atlanta, and I love Atlanta.
0: Would you take me to a salsa party? I've never been to a
24: salsa. Can you salsa?
0: I mean, I like salsa.
24: Have you done it before?
0: No, but I feel like there's just hips involved.
24: Then I wouldn't want you to.
0: I've watched Shakira videos.
24: Maybe I wouldn't want you to embarrass me if you have never salsa'd.
0: Oh,
24: before.
0: So you're saying you can salsa.
24: I was in L.A. at the salsa clubs years ago, man. I lived a different life, man. I lived a different life.
0: You know, I didn't know that side of you. It's good to know. All right, 888-SAY-ESPN, Mr. Salsa himself here on Cookie and Crumbs. We're going to turn our attention to college football next. But first, I got to tell you about DraftKings. 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
13: 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And it's not just you. This is for up to six people. That's the grand prize today for Champions for a Cure. We're doing that drawing at the end of the day today. But the biggest prize we're looking for today are funds that will beat pediatric brain cancer. That's what the Team Jack Foundation is all about. That's what the mission has been from day one, and we've had plenty of people on board, like Rex Burkhead.
14: It's crazy to think, you know, in year 14 of the Radiothon, and just looking back, it's the continual support, you know, of everyone from the state of Nebraska, from players that have been, you know, through it for a while, and you know, not only people in the state of Nebraska, but outside the state as well. You know, always asking, you know, how the foundation is doing and, you know, ways they could help out. So, you know, I think that's been the coolest thing to see is just the continual support and, you know, fight for this terrible disease.
13: And the Team Jack Foundation is making a difference year after year. 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And that funding comes from you. 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
15: Zone drives and has scored 16 total points. The team certainly looking for Penix to spark that offense. 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
19: Michael Penix Jr., when you have a Kyle Pitts, when you have a Drake London, a Bijan Robinson, you have, I would say, top-notch weapons at your disposal. Uh-huh. 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We've seen the inconsistency from the quarterback position from this football team within the first 2 weeks. We need something different.
15: NL MVP favorite Cubs center fielder Pete Crow Armstrong stole his 40th base of the season. First inning today, became the seventh player in MLB history to join the 40-40 club. Marlins leading the Cubs 1-0 top four. Chicago clinches an NL wildcard spot with a win or a Diamondbacks loss. Arizona already with a 6-0 lead at Colorado top one. White Sox up 8-1 on the Royals bottom four. White Sox a game back of AL Central leading Cleveland clinches a playoff spot with a win today.
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0: Some breaking news. Donald Trump will attend the Texas-Tennessee game. I guess he wanted to go to the game with the two teams that are the same color he is.
24: What's the next thing, Matt?
0: Listen to him. He won't. Look at him.
24: Now, what's next on the list?
0: Okay.
24: Corporate cookie. Corporate cookie wants to be able to afford cookies. So you say whatever you want.
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0: I brought up Trump going to the Tennessee-Texas game yesterday. Corporate cookie here with Matt Jones on ESPN Radio, presented by Progressive Insurance. Has the new thing started yet, James? The new platform we're going to be on? I don't want to give that out till it's ready. Has that started?
1: I think the first one is going up this week, be either today or tomorrow.
0: All right, we'll wait. I don't want to put it, but we're going to be on something new that's kind of exciting that I want everybody to listen because, it's actually watch. There's a hint.
24: Yeah.
0: But I'll tell you when it goes on. It's Matt and Myron.
1: When it's up, they'll send us a link.
24: Is it just us, or is it? Is like a lot of people doing?
1: The Golics have one, and Unsportsmanlike have one.
0: You should have told them it was just us.
1: That would have made us
0: feel good. 888, say yes, okay. And I asked you what were the worst teams to watch. I got a text message during the break. I am supposed to watch the game, which is unfortunate because I had other plans. Oh. And now I'm going to have to sit there and watch Amazon Prime, Fitzpatrick take his shirt off and all that. But that's all right. I'll watch it. That's what you do when you do this job. Texas-Tennessee, Trump's coming. The game day guest picker is Johnny Knoxville. Are you you like that idea? You big Johnny Knoxville? You like Welcome to Jackass?
24: Nah, it's one of those things where like I thought they'd give it up a decade ago.
0: He's still going. I mean, they're in their 50s, still doing it.
24: I mean, did you see the last one where like he went into the bull ring? It could have killed him. He's getting to the point where it's like, all right, man, we know that you can do this. But I saw an interview where he said he just can't stop. So he'll be interesting.
0: I will say this. I have liked everything Jackass I've ever seen.
24: Really?
0: Like, it might be completely juvenile, but I love it. I find it funny, and I'm looking forward to seeing him on there, although him with gray hair throws me off. They're telling people at the Tennessee game to show up 3.5 hours early to make sure they can get in. What do you think about the president coming to a game? Would you want to go and would be like, hey, this is cool. The president's here. Or would you think it's like too much of a hassle?
24: Have you been to a game with a president?
0: I have not, no.
24: I have. It is unlike anything you've ever seen. I went to a game where Obama was at a first four game, him and the British prime minister. And literally for miles out, there was like a police perimeter. And then dogs are sniffing everything. It was chaotic, honestly. And like you couldn't really move. So when they're telling you to get there 3.5 hours early, that's a real thing. And this game would have been a big deal without this. Because Knoxville isn't exactly easy to move around.
0: So first of all, there's a lot of stuff that goes into that. I mean, Knoxville is not easy to get around when it comes to game day because they have like 104,000 people. It's down on the river, so you can't.

0: he did a game when LSU Alabama, when Trump went in 2019, and he said that when the president moves in the building, so like just when he moves from one to the other, they turn off all the headsets and the coaches cannot communicate with the athletes. So Sarkisian was saying it will have an effect on how we game plan, because if he moves at any point, all of a sudden we lose contact with the quarterback. I found that kind of interesting.
1: I thought that was really interesting. It's not surprising. Again, if you've ever been to a game with a president, and I have been, I remember everyone who was sitting in the section with the president when I went to a game, assume they'd maybe be able to move around on some level, and they couldn't. You had to stay seated. You know, you were just not allowed to do a lot of the things you normally do at games because of the presence of the president. You had all of these bells and whistles. It's just going to be hard for that to feel like a normal game if you're a fan. So, I mean, 3.5 hours early, you'd better listen to them because they're serious.
0: Ryan McGee is a Tennessee grad. Yeah. And he's going to be joining us in the second hour. We'll talk to him a little bit because Knoxville's going to be – you know, one of the crazy things about Knoxville, they had the World's Fair there.
1: Yes.
0: Which is really a bizarre thing. Like, I mean, the World's Fair has been in, like, all the major cities in the world and then in Knoxville, Tennessee,
1: yeah,
0: which is really odd.
1: There's a big poster for it.
0: There's a big ball in the center of town, that, like a gold ball.
1: And I stayed in the Peyton Manning suite. I don't know if you've ever done that. There's a suite.
0: Of course, you've stayed in the
1: Peyton Manning. No, there's a suite in town. Yeah. Peyton Manning used to own a hotel, I believe, in – okay. They put me in the VIP suite when I was there. Really enjoyed it.
0: Okay. Why did they put you there?
1: They decided to do it, but it was a really great experience to feel like, oh, this is how Peyton Manning lives when he's in Knoxville.
0: Okay, interesting. All right, we asked you who the worst teams are to watch. Drew's in North Carolina. Go, Drew.
2: I was going to counter the Rockies because I saw two innings of a day game, and it was so bad that it was entertaining. But I would also say the Angels. And honorable mention is the Wizards.
0: You know, I had season tickets one year for the Wizards.
1: Yeah.
0: True story. And it was – that was a team that had, like, Eton Thomas, Christian Leitner. It was a brutal watch. And there weren't a lot of people. I never really think about the Angels. That is a team that is almost anonymous to me as a sporting franchise. And I know they have Mike Trout – but, like, the Angels are not something that ever occur to me in any form.
1: Yeah, I mean, I don't know. People haven't watched the Angels since, what, Chili Davis, maybe? All those guys played back in the day.
0: Chili Davis, really?
1: Mike Trout, you can see him. Remember about the Wizards. Things have changed in the last, like, 8 months. You know, Anthony Davis is there. Trey Young is there. AJ DeMonts.
0: So they
1: actually might be more interesting this year.
0: I actually would want to watch that team if they stay healthy, which is going to be a big if. Russell's in Toronto. Go, Russell.
3: Hey, guys. I got two for you. And funny to speak about season tickets. We just had, me and my friends, our season ticket draft for our Raptors seats. One team nobody wanted to see and I got stuck with are the Pelicans, and I guarantee you Zion will be hurt when I go to see that game, so why would I even want to go?
0: Yeah,
3: and for MLB, I'm countering the Rockies with the Marlins because even the people in Miami aren't going to those games, so why
0: and
3: would
0: it's
3: I watch?
0: And it's dark. I've been to a Marlins game. It's dark. Like, you know, it's indoors when you want to be outside. But the Marlins sometimes can be competitive occasionally.
1: Yeah, I mean – The Rockies, 100 games. Like, think about that. Like, you have NFL fans, if a team loses 10 games, they feel like it's the end of the world. If an NBA team loses 50 games, they feel like they don't want to be a part of that team. 100 games, you have to watch your team lose?
0: 4 straight years. First time since the 62 nothing like that. Through the 65 Mets. Freebird is in Kentucky. Freebird.
4: Hey, Matt. Hey, Myron, how are y'all doing?
1: How y'all doing?
4: Myron, I need you to come back on the show pretty soon down at KSR.
1: I'm down. He's got to invite me.
4: You got a cordial invitation from me if it's okay with Matt.
1: Okay, thank you.
0: You're not in charge, but that's okay, Freebird. But go ahead.
4: A while back, and I know I'm late on this, you all had a question of who's the favorite NFL team you all would want to watch just at random.
1: Yeah.
4: So I was going to ask you, what's your college team that you would want to most watch? And did you ever come up with a name for your top 10 college roundup?
0: I appreciate the call. We

0: did not on the second one. That's a good question. What do you think is for the casual fan? Because we have a lot of people who listen to this show that are mostly NFL fans that dip into college. For the casual college football fan this year, what do you think is the team that you say definitely watch them?
1: Like, when I think of college football, Matt, I don't just think of the product on the field. There are a lot of really good teams, interesting teams. I think about the entire experience. I would say if you've never done it or never had the opportunity to do it, you got to go to a Notre Dame game. Like, there's never been anything like Notre Dame start to finish. I'm talking the tailgating, the fans, just the vibes before the game, and then you get into the building and you feel like you're in sort of this, I don't know, sacred space in college football. You watch the game. People are still hanging out after. I think Notre Dame is like one of the more unique experiences for a college football fan.
0: That is absolute and total nonsense. That is Midwestern nonsense.
1: No, it's not.
0: If you want to go to a college football game and you want to know the experience, you go to the South. You do not go to Notre Dame with the hoity-toity champagne South Bend freeze your butt off. You go to Baton Rouge, okay? You go to Tuscaloosa. You go to Knoxville. You go to Oxford. You go to Auburn. You go to Gainesville. You do not go to Notre Dame. Any of those experiences are infinitely better. Now, if you're just talking about watching on TV, I think the most compelling TV product in 2026 in college football is anything having to do with Lane Kiffin and LSU. Whether or not they're going to be a great team, I don't know. But the drama surrounding him, I mean, this week they play Texas A&M in what could be an elimination game for one of those programs in the playoff. To me, LSU is the most compelling story in 2026.
1: Yeah, LSU is interesting. I mean, being in the stands, though, I don't know how much you get of that.
0: Have you been to an LSU game? I have not been to an LSU game.
1: LSU's, but I mean, you're not going to get the Lane Kiffin experience.
0: LSU's the best experience in college football.
1: I go to Ohio State just because I think you get to see Jeremiah Smith.
0: Again, you're Midwestern nonsense. First off,
1: don't act like you're not almost near the Midwest. Like, it's not like you're all the way.
0: But I'm Southern at heart, except for one thing.
1: Yeah, okay. What?
0: There's one thing where I go to the other side of the line. What? I'm just saying, like, in general, though, you want to go to Baton Rouge.
1: Yeah.
0: You want that. That is going to be a much better experience. Now, we have to talk about, I've eaten dinner in a lot of circumstances, but I learned this weekend about people having different kinds of dinners. Matter of fact, I learned it on a college football game. And I learned it from an announcer. What happens when you go to someone's house for dinner and it's a little different than how you usually eat dinner? We learned that from RG3 this weekend. That's next here on Matt Meyer.
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6: Hey Nebraska, it's time for an update from the 14th annual Team Jack Radiothon. The Team Jack effort has had so much support from celebrities over the years. Obviously, Husker football players, Rex Burkhead, Kenny Bell. We've had Husker basketball players. The Team Jack Foundation hosted an event with Husker basketball coach Fred Hoiberg last month. There's been so much going on, but did you know the Husker volleyball team has also got on board with the Team Jack cause? Here's setter Berg and Riley.
9: Yeah, I think it's just, I mean, I love what they're doing, obviously, and there's so much more to pediatric cancer than I think anyone even knows and than I even know. And I got introduced to it pretty early on at my time at Nebraska. 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
10: Here's your Tri-Cities weather forecast. Storms likely this afternoon, otherwise cloudy skies expected. Daytime highs approaching 62, winds out of the southeast 8 to 15 miles per hour. Storms likely with fog and spots tonight, lows level off around 59, cloudy skies expected. Chance of rain showers tomorrow, highs level off around 67. From the Weatherology Weather Center, I'm meteorologist Jennifer Wojcicki. Currently 58.
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0: Yeah, a little Temple of the Dog here on a Thursday on Matt and Myron.
1: Who was that?
0: This is Temple of the Dog. They like combined Soundgarden and Pearl Jam, and they put out an album, and this was the song.
1: Oh, y'all were, them parties in high school were, y'all were losing it to this, weren't you?
0: I was pretty, listen, I like that song. I'm going hungry. Yeah, we are presented by Progressive Insurance. All right, so I'm going to read you a quote. So the Arizona was playing BYU on Saturday. Mm-hmm. And I don't know that a lot of people were watching it. Kentucky A&M was playing, Florida State, Alabama, so people's attention was on other things. But towards the end of the game, and we can't play this because it was on Fox, so I'd like to play it, but we can't, and I understand those are the rules. But RG3 was talking about BYU quarterback Bear Bachmeyer. Are you familiar with Bear Bachmeyer?
1: I watched him play.
0: Yes. So RG3 just, he said this in an offhanded way, and I'm going to read the quote. Bear told us that at the family dinners, you know, sometimes they just take their clothes off and they walk around naked. And then he looked at his other guy and goes, have you ever been naked at dinner with the family? And the play-by-play guy deferred a chance to answer that. But he just offhandedly said that BYU's quarterback was they would eat dinner as a family naked. Now, yeah. Myron, I've never heard of that. In mm-hmm. my years of, and I've eaten a lot of dinners. I've never heard of this as a thing. I'm A, surprised it happens. I also wonder if Bear Bachmeyer, well, clearly he must have told RG3 that. Did he tell him in confidence? Did he want him to share it on national television? What do you read about this entire situation?
1: First off, if someone ever asks you publicly if you show up to dinner naked, you never defer. You got to answer that question.
0: Oh, you're talking about the guy should have had an affirmative, no, we don't
1: you
0: do
1: gotta,
0: that.
1: You got to be okay. strong right. on your answer there. Number two, I don't know what RG3 heard. Like, I've looked around. I didn't see confirmation anywhere else. And you know, Matt, college journalists would love to tell a story like that. It would go viral. I haven't seen it. I can't imagine that he was told, like, hey, everybody knows this, especially at BYU. Like,
0: well, it doesn't strike me. They're at BYU, and they had just showed his mother on the screen.
1: That part I didn't like because it's like they have no idea that that's happening mid-game.
0: Yeah, I mean, she's up cheering, and all of a sudden, let's just assume they have naked family dinners. All right, I don't know if they do or not.
1: We don't know. Someone does.
0: Let's just assume they have naked family dinners. She's up cheering. And probably the phone starts buzzing.
1: Definitely.
0: And you're like, what's going on? Uh-huh. Oh, the world knows about our dinners.
1: Yeah.
0: Do you think RG3 was told this in confidence?
1: I don't know the family to know. I mean, like, part of me feels like if you have, you know, sexy Saturday dinner, whatever it is, or whatever
0: sexy
1: y'all do.
0: Saturday dinner.
1: Like, to me, maybe you're just really open. If that's really your life, at the same time,
0: at which point you'd be fine with it being shared.
1: But I looked all over. I didn't see anyone mention this about a pretty prominent player in college football. So I imagine that it was mentioned, and I don't know if it was supposed to be out there.
0: Would that have happened in the Metcalf household?
1: Absolutely not. Absolutely.
0: Absolutely. Or are you going to defer the answer?
1: Ain't no deferring. Absolutely not. Okay? But again, if you do that, my guess is you're probably pretty open about it. And then, like, do you invite people?
0: Well, that's
1: like,
0: a great
1: what's
0: question.
1: That conversation
0: well,
1: like?
0: Let's start recruiting visits. Yeah. Okay. So okay. let's say Kirby Smart is coming to your house to recruit you. Do you look at Kirby and you say, look, Kirby, this is what we do.
1: Yeah.
0: You're going to need to go ahead and take it off. Or Dabo. Dabo, no more khakis.
1: Yeah.
0: And then the question is, how far would coaches go? Do you think there are? I bet Lane Kiffin is like, Lane Kiffin recruited him just for this.
1: Yeah, Lane Kiffin is getting out the car with nothing on.
0: Lane's like, do you wonder what his star rating is? Don't care.
1: Lane is all like, I'm trying to think of the coaches most likely to be like, okay.
0: Well, that's a good question. Who are the coaches most likely?
1: Like, he's not coaching anymore. Ed Orgeron would have been all the way like in that on that.
0: You think Ed Orgeron?
1: Oh, yeah. Ed Orgeron. Yeah. He would have been a robe.
0: Marcus Freeman would put on an extra layer
1: I don't know if Freeman would go that. But clearly, some coaches, if that was the case, may have gone to that level. Well, I just don't know how you tell. How do you tell people in your world, Matt?
0: Well, you know, that moment. That moment that you're like, all right, I'm going to bring my girlfriend home. Honey, we have to talk about something. Listen, I want you to meet my parents. But just for the record, you're going to meet all of them.
1: Yeah.
0: I hope that's okay. Yeah. And by the way, Bear's brother's name is Tiger. So clearly this family,
1: yeah,
0: they got a lot of stuff going on. We're going to hear more about this. There's no way he's not going to be asked about this as the year goes on. Vladimir Guerrero Jr., the baseball player, he has had a disappointing season. The Blue Jays are eliminated from playoff contention. He has not played well, and he just signed a 14-year $500 million contract. This guy is a hitter who had been absolutely dominant, but this year he only has 9 home runs for the Blue Jays. He did a podcast interview where he was asked about his performance, and he said, quote, I want people to understand one thing. The money they gave me wasn't for what I'm going to do. It was for what I already did. They don't pay me because I'm going to get 40 home runs this year. They paid me for what I accomplished in the past.
1: Yeah.
0: If you were a Blue Jays fan, do you like that quote?
1: No. I mean, because you don't want your star saying that after they signed a $500 million deal. I do want you to do me a favor, though, Matt, if you could. I want you to look up the interviewer, Veronica Batista. So the reason I want you to look that up is because we have a trend in pro sports where some of these young star athletes sit down with a woman who's interviewing them. And it's like, you know, when you were high school at the party, you were trying to impress, you know, someone you liked, they tend to exaggerate. They tend to say things that are really about impressing the person interviewing them more than what they really want to say.
0: So you think he kind of felt like he was trying to be. I think
1: he went too far, and then he just had to double down because he was, you know.
0: What I don't understand about that, first of all, that's not how contracts work. I don't think they were like, you know what? We're going to give you 14 years because we thought you were good last year.
1: Yeah.
0: He's been a huge disappointment. You could argue he's been the biggest disappointment in all of baseball this year. If you look, and for the Blue Jays to sign a guy for $500 million, like that's not a franchise. They're not the Dodgers. That's not a franchise that just does that willy-nilly. I'd be pretty worried. Because the idea of somebody signing a contract and then dropping off a cliff is the worst thing you could have as a fan.
1: But I don't think anyone thought, okay, Vlad Guerrero Jr. with $500 million is suddenly going to develop a different work ethic. Like, this is not a new concern about Vlad Guerrero Jr. He was just so talented, he always overcame it. Now we're going to find out who he actually is in this next stage of his career.
0: Yeah. I'm going to start doing that. Like, if I re-sign with ESPN, you're not paying me for these years.
1: Yeah, good luck.
0: You're paying me for our talk about orange juice cake in the last contract. I'm not watching Falcons, Packers.
1: Good luck.
0: Ryan McGee's going to join the show next.
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22: He's wearing the number 22, guys.
23: It is Jack Hoffman of Team Jack coming out on the field right now. There's fourth down and short. Jack Hoffman has been adopted really by this football team. A young man who has battled brain cancer is on the field right now for the Huskers.
24: On April 6th, 2013, a 7-year-old brain cancer patient walked onto the field of Memorial Stadium during the Huskers' annual red-white spring game. His idol, Rex Burkhead, had graduated the previous year, but now quarterback Taylor Martinez helped usher in a new era for the fight against pediatric brain cancer.
25: One more snap for Taylor Martinez, too, who will hand it off to Jack.
23: So Taylor gets the shotgun set, gives it to Jack. Here he goes. Got blockers out in front.
25: There he goes.
23: He's running to midfield. Listen to this crowd as Jack Hoffman, a young man that, as I mentioned, has really been adopted by this football team, just scored a touchdown.
25: Oh, wow. What a moment.
23: And both benches empty.
2: Yeah, we drew up the play there probably 30 seconds before, so I'm sure it was all kind of a blur for him. I was telling some of the other reporters. He did a great job, though, yeah. We wanted to get him around the edge and get him a nice lane to the end zone, and he did a great job running his little legs there. He was fast for a little guy, so did a great job for you know, the pressure, 60,000 fans. I'm sure it's not very easy for a 7-year-old.
3: Yeah, that was awesome for the team and for Jack, and he's going to remember that for the rest of his life, and I'll remember it. So it was awesome for him to score the touchdown. Yeah, he was really nervous running out there. You saw him running the wrong way, so I had to grab him, push him the other way. But yeah, it was awesome for him.
24: Husker fans already knew who Jack Hoffman was. He'd been featured during one of the Huskers games in 2011. The Team Jack Foundation sold over 10,000 Team Jack t-shirts ahead of the Wisconsin game in 2012, a game in which Jack and fellow brain cancer patient Isaiah Casillas. But now, with the attention of the spring game run, the Team Jack Foundation had gone worldwide, and Andy Hoffman knew it was time to capitalize.
4: Well, we're just so thankful that coming out of that run, you know, one of the things that we wanted to do in that whole media swirl is we wanted to use the story to help raise national awareness. And, you know, it was very heartening when Senator Fisher took the resolution to her colleagues, and then the meeting with President Obama, and then, you know, just kind of stories kind of kept building and things like that. And so.
24: And with all the newfound attention, Andy, Bree, Jack, and the rest of the Hoffman family knew they had to act fast.
4: You know, the first 60 days, I would say, we were kind of on like a, almost felt like a political campaign almost, where we wanted to seize the moment and try to, you know, just get people talking about the disease, make people aware of it, you know, all across the country. Because at the end of the day, when it comes to, you know, raising research dollars for, you know, any rare disease, especially pediatric brain cancer, it all begins and ends with awareness. And that's what helps all of the, you know, the childhood brain cancer foundations. And so, you know, that was really one of the great things, you know, coming out of that sort of that initial campaign or that thrust was, you know, we had foundations from all across the country reaching out and saying, hey, you guys, you know, Team Jack is really helping us with our fundraising efforts here in Asheville, North Carolina, or here in New York, or here in California. And so it's really been kind of a fun camaraderie.
24: Making connections, building bridges, and making a difference for kids battling pediatric brain cancer. That's the mission of the Team Jack Foundation, and it's happened so many times over the last 13 years. And while the effort has always been there, the run at the spring game opened doors to the Team Jack Foundation that may not have opened otherwise.
5: When we started selling t-shirts, you know, that was this thing started as a grassroots movement, and when we started doing that, one of the things my wife and I talked about was getting this disease on the national agenda. We want this talked about on late night TV. We want not just pediatric brain cancer, but really all pediatric cancers, because all of these disease states need the support. They need the research. When that touchdown run happened, you know, we at that point in time we had raised over $300,000 for research, had donated $275,000 directly to researchers, and so we had a lot of the foundation built, so to speak. And so I was glad that we're that far along in the process. And we, you know, we live in Atkinson, Nebraska, and you don't move out to a cattle town 4 hours from Lincoln because you want to be on national TV and radio and things like that. And so when, you know, things like Good Morning America and ESPN come calling, my wife and I had to sit down, talk about it, and pray about it. And we just kind of looked at it as this was God's way of helping us get this on the national agenda. It was our platform. And so we always tell people, when Jack scored a touchdown, he didn't score a touchdown just for the Huskers, just for the red team. He scored a touchdown for pediatric brain cancer. And that's truly how we feel about what happened that wonderful day at Memorial Stadium.
7: They go, well, who do you root for, Duke or the Tar Heels? And I go, I'm rooting for a meteor strike, right? I'm rooting for a power outage. Yeah. I don't, you know, just so you know, we got other schools on Tobacco Road except those two.
1: So, when you say that, you're an NC State guy, when you watch a game, well, again, I've seen a lot of crazy plays in sports. I think that's top five for me, a chance to win the game. Your quarterback ends up in the end zone, fumbles, you lose. Who do you blame? Like, who should get the full blame for a moment like that? Is that coach? Is that player? Is that something else?
7: Well, first of all, it's the universe, because that's just, again, that's the way NC State operates.
0: Blame the universe.
7: They call it NC State-ish.
1: That's a sad fan.
7: No, it's
1: true. You blame the universe.
7: Yeah, it's just the way that it is. But it is, you know, what I've always said, this is the tax that we pay for Lorenzo Charles. You know, the Lorenzo Charles moment is the greatest moment in history of college basketball. I will argue that till the day I'm gone. But the tax that State fans have had to pay since then is all this other stuff. But I blame the quarterback, and I hate it because I really like him. But the reality was, is that, I mean, he finally spoke today or yesterday, and the coaching staff did too. And, you know, basically he said there were a lot of discussions about what to do. And I'm a competitor, so I made the decision to run around. And Dave Doran, who's probably going to lose his job over this by the time the season's over with, and Dave Doran said, you know, we told him, run around, run the clock out, but protect the football above all else. And that's the one thing he didn't do. But I'll tell you a funny story was, again, growing up, so we did Marty McGee at noon on SEC Network Saturday from Oxford. And our job was to lead into this game, the Vandy NC State game. And so then we get in the car. We didn't stay for the game. We get in the car, and we're driving to Memphis. And by the time we got to the airport, Memphis, hour and 20 minutes later, State's got a huge lead. And Marty keeps saying, you got to be fired up. And I'm like, first of all, I don't really care about it. But second of all, they'll lose. And he goes, no, they won't. Oh, they'll lose. And we're right about to take off. And Marty goes, man, ESPN FPI is saying a 99.9% chance of winning the game. I go, they'll lose. And by the time we landed, it was over. It's just, again – it's just, that's a lot of scar tissue right there.
0: I'm sure it is. All right, let's talk. You went to school at Tennessee, so let's talk about what the scene's going to be like on Saturday. College game day's there. Now Trump's going to be there. I'm sure Peyton Manning with Arch Manning playing for Texas. I was saying that it's not the same as what was happening last week in Oxford, but just for pure chaos with having the president there and 100,000 people down on the river, number one team in the country, it's going to be one of the most chaotic scenes in football, trying to get in and out probably, right?
7: Yeah, and it's and full disclosure, we had talked about should we do Marty McGee from this game. And game days, we're going, all right, so we're going to Gainesville. And maybe the only time in my life as a Tennessee alum where I was like, yeah, you know what? I think I'd rather go to Gainesville. Because it's going to be a lot, dude. But the atmosphere is going to be off the chart. And it's going to be – and now all these quotes from – I'm actually writing the story for tomorrow for ESPN.com about these two teams. And it's crazy because these two teams are in the top 12 of every important statistic in the history of college football, Texas and Tennessee. They've only played three times, all in the Cotton Bowl. And the last time they played was 1969, New Year's Day. But what I'm writing about for tomorrow is, yeah, but there's a lot of, you know, who's the real UT and who used orange first and, you know, Davy Crockett, you know, all this stuff.
0: They do both make claim to Davy Crockett, don't they?
7: So Davy Crockett from East Tennessee and lived in East Tennessee his whole life. He's from the Tri-Cities area that also birthed Steve Spurrier. And he only spent the last few months of his life in Texas and died at the Alamo. And now what's happening is all, and then, of course, you know, because of Remember the Alamo and Davy Crockett, who was so famous about him dying, that was the inspiration that, you know, Texas finally, they defeated Mexico and became their own nation and all that. There's all these T-shirts. I'm going to have one with me when I go to Florida this weekend. There's all these T-shirts and stickers now that say, you're welcome, Texas. Sincerely, Tennessee, and it's a picture of Davy Crockett.
0: I like that. Nice.
7: Yeah, but it's going to be nuts. I mean, Johnny Knoxville, I think, is the guest picker, but Peyton Manning made everyone mad because he said at the Manning Passing Academy back in June, and no one noticed it at the time, and now this quote has resurfaced in the last couple of days, but Peyton Manning has said he will root for Texas because of his nephew. And he's like, everybody knows I'm the biggest Tennessee supporter in the world, but, you know, family's family. Well, the Big Orange family didn't want to hear that. And so for the first time ever, Peyton Manning is kind of on the outs with some of the fan base because he said he's pulling for his nephew instead of his alma mater.
1: Wait. Are we going to see a shot of Peyton Manning in Knoxville in a Texas jersey shirt? Because that could cause a disturbance, couldn't it?
7: Yeah, and they're both wore 16. Arts and Peyton, right, and yeah. The and it's but yeah, no, and Peyton had this whole big PR thing he rolled out this week about, you know, Tennessee switched to Adidas, and he did this whole thing about it, this Adidas contract and all that stuff. But I wasn't even aware of this, and then all of my in-laws and college roommates and everybody else were like, "What's Peyton's deal?" Because apparently they think I just can call Peyton Manning whatever I want because we both went to school there. But the reality is, he's pulling for the family, and he said that, and we'll see if that actually happens.
0: You should pull for your family. I don't know about wearing the shirt, though. I don't know. If my nephew went to Texas, I don't know if I could wear the Texas gear in Kentucky. Let me ask you an Arch Manning question just in general about, you know, obviously they had the controversy a couple weeks ago about his laughing at the video, and then, you know, he did the interview earlier this week, and he seemed like sort of his answers were in a different kind of frame because he didn't seem with as much personality. Do you think any of this affects him, or when you grow up as a Manning after Eli, after Peyton, after Archie, like he's used to it, like when that game starts, does any of this stuff matter, or do you think he's good at kind of cutting all that out?
7: No, game-wise, he's fine. But everything away from the field, I kind of eats him alive a little bit. But once it, I think his happy place is on the field. You talk to race car drivers about that. You know, you guys know I covered motorsports forever, and the race car drivers say they call it helmetizing. They say once I put that helmet on and I get in that cockpit and I'm in there by myself, you know, now I'm just worried about racing. I'm not worried about all this other stuff everybody's been talking about. And I think that Arch has the ability to helmetize. Like I think the field is actually like his oasis to get away from all that stuff. But the rest of it, I think he struggles with. And he says, and it, I hate it because we finally got him to open up, right? You know, he did SEC Media Days. And I'd never really talked to him, not since he was in high school. And he was so great in Tampa. And he'd been really good, and he was wide open, and now that's gone. He is gone. Like you could feel the media coaches surrounding him. And he is shutting it down, and I hate that because we were getting some personality out of him, and then he made a stupid mistake that he apologized for. But I think he has probably gone back into his turtle shell as far as he's very polite. I just don't think he's going to say anything.
1: Ryan, obviously last week was the big matchup, Ole Miss, LSU. In terms of playoff implications, it feels like LSU A&M is a gigantic game as well. What does a loss mean for whichever team loses that game?
7: It feels like an elimination game. And it's funny because everybody wants to expand the playoff. And what I always argue is the bracket is there, you know. I said this last week. You weren't on, Meyer, but man, I were talking about this.
1: Yeah, you saved me last week. Thank you, by the way, because my internet was.
7: That's all right. It happens. But last weekend was a lot of what my dad, as a referee, used to call million-dollar ball games, which is. You don't really realize it in week three, but this is the game that will determine what you're going to be doing in January and beyond. And that's exactly it. I think LSU A&M looks awful. Like, they look terrible.
0: No, wait a minute. Kentucky looked good, Ryan. One of our best wins of all time. Don't downplay it.
7: But I'm pairing that with what they look like before that, right? I mean, I'm serious. They're not. I love Marcel Reed, but he has just looked lost. Yeah, and so. Good. So it's and all of a sudden Marcel, who's not a big guy, suddenly he looks a lot smaller, doesn't he, to a lot of these NFL guys. But I feel like it is an elimination game. I feel like LSU is going to win that football game, and it's back to back rivalries for those guys because they are those are trophy games. And then the game I'm going to, I'm going down to Ole Miss, Florida, and suddenly this thing feels like this could be a playoff play in game. I mean, because Florida is so ahead of schedule. And, again, talking about Tampa, John Summerall went into Tampa, and at the start of the day, before he got there to do his media, no one was talking about Florida at all. And by the time Summerall was done, he's such a force of nature that all of a sudden everybody was talking about, I think they can make a playoff. And now they legit look pretty good. So, it's But, no, we're in elimination time now. This is – if you've got one loss now, you are walking on a tightrope you cannot fall off of. And this is why I don't want 24 teams, because – the 25th best team in the 24th best team in the country, I don't think should have a chance to play for a national championship. Not in football, but
1: We'll watch it, right? Right.
7: Yeah, we'll watch it, teams. Sure. We'll but watch just, it. But the intensity of it. Yeah, I like the fact that this feels like an elimination game.
0: Right. Kentucky could at this moment have a game. Let's say they play at the end of the year and they play Florida and Louisville in that last November. Yep. Under a 24-team playoff, there's a world where that game is huge to us. You take it away where it's 12, it'll be fun, but it's not like any – I mean, I always just argue where you set the line just is what game really matters. And, like, teams like ours would get a chance to have a game like that, whereas I don't know that I'll ever have it otherwise. What's wrong with that argument?
7: Well, I just – the same people that are always preaching at me about kids don't know how to compete because we give them participation trophies.
0: Yeah, but that's not me.
7: That's not you. I didn't say you. I said the people that stop and talk to me about it. Which you, but the same people that yell at, they're always yelling about that, now all of a sudden got no problem having, you know, us expanding the playoff, what, 4 and 6 times over in 3 years' time because their team might have a chance to be eliminated in the first round. I just – But
0: we always focus this conversation on Alabama, you know, LSU, Ohio State, and whether their games will matter. But I see this whole expansive lot of programs that can have their games matter in a way that they haven't before. And, you know, you look at the NCAA tournament, it's about 20% of Division I teams. This would be about 20% of Division I football teams. Why not?
7: Yeah, I dug it at 4. I dug it at 8. We start getting – I honestly, as long as it's evenly divisible, I don't care how many it is because I just – what I think buys
0: – You don't like buys, yeah.
7: This obsession with trying to look like the NFL just drives me absolutely crazy. And honestly, I think that might be part of the root of why I don't want to expand to what looks like an NFL bracket because I just – I like Saturday to be Saturday. I don't really watch NFL. I watch certain guys. Where I grew up, you know, the NFL just kind of happened. And I want college football to look like college football. And if we expand the playoff to 24 and we've got byes and now we're talking about, you know, this and that and tiebreakers and whatever else, and now we're going to get rid of bowl games, like we're going to start stripping away the things that make college football college football. And that's what I worry about.
1: Yeah, that makes sense. Real quick, we got about a minute or so left. This new metric that the College Football Playoff Committee is going to use, which feels like it's going to favor SEC teams. It's going to count essentially the strength of each league based on who every team is playing. Well, what does that mean for the SEC and the Big Ten? And what does it mean for the other leagues that aren't as strong as they are?
7: Well, I think it means they'll just start scheduling each other. You know, we'll start seeing more Ohio State Texas games, and we'll start seeing more of those cross, you know, pollination games between the two big conferences, which on paper sounds great, but I'm also, you know, if we really want to talk about the 20 in the argument, then, you know, listen, it's always going to be rigged against everyone else. It's been that way for almost 160 something years of college football, and so they will figure out a way, no matter what the bracket is or how many in, they'll figure out a way to lean it toward the brand name teams. It's just how it always goes.
0: Yeah, it is. Ryan, thank you very much. Enjoy Gainesville. I will. I actually would love to be in Knoxville.
1: Yeah,
0: but we'll see what happens. Talk to you next week.
7: Yeah, I'm gonna go in a couple weeks, so they'll be good this weekend.
0: All right, there you go. 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Would you want to be in Knoxville this weekend? Would you enjoy that?
1: I think the game would be a lot of fun.
0: See, I like the circus.
1: It's going to be a lot. I've been to one of those games. It's a lot.
0: He's right, though. When you grow up in the South, the NFL, I don't think the rest of the country realizes. Like, Sunday was for church. Yeah. Saturday is football, and a lot of those folks don't even really watch the NFL, and that's kind of how I was for a long time. We're going to deal lots of quotes throughout the world of sports. We'll tell you who said what. Take your calls. It's Matt Myron on ESPN Radio.
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0: To hear more, visit dan.democrat. 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
4: 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It's high school volleyball from Grand Island Northwest Thursday as the Vikings host Kearney Catholic and Lexington beginning at 5. 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Sandy Creek will play Arcadia Loop City. In Kearney, Kearney Catholic will host Broken Bow. On KHAS Friday, Adams Central is at Minden. And on the Vibe, 98.9, Centura is at Ravenna in a battle of unbeatens. It's high school sports this week.
5: I'm Christine Lisi. The Falcons hoping the spark their offense needs comes tonight with the return of quarterback Michael Penix Jr. against the Packers in the first game of NFL Week 3. He last played November 16th because of an ACL injury. Winless Atlanta has 7 turnovers, 16 points total the first two games. ESPN NFL analyst Andrew Hawkins.
6: When you think about that offense, they have a big money wide receiver in Drake London, a big money running back in Bijan Robinson, a big money tight end in Kyle Pitts, and they haven't had one trip this season inside the red zone. That is not just bad quarterback play. You're still trying to figure out a strategy that even works offensively, regardless about who's calling the signals.
5: NL MVP favorite Cubs center fielder Pete Crow Armstrong became the 7th player in MLB history to join the 40-40 club after stealing his 40th base of the season in the bottom of the first inning today. Chicago leads Miami 2-1 bottom 7. Cubs clinch an NL wildcard spot with a win or a Diamondbacks loss. Arizona leads at Colorado 8-0 top 4. White Sox leading the Royals 9-1 top 8. With a win, White Sox clinch a playoff spot and eliminate Houston from AL wildcard contention.
7: Hey, it's Michelle Smallman, and coming up Friday, there are 8 undefeated teams through Week 2, but how many of them are actually legit? Well, some fan bases won't like my answer. It's on Sportsmanlike, 6 a.m. Eastern, right here on ESPN Radio, ESPN 2, and ESPNU.
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11: Louisiana Saturday night. Where you get down the fiddle and you get down the bow. 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
9: Yeah, how about that, Myron?
10: Yeah, no, that sounds like a fun Friday night for you.
9: Yeah, well, they're going to have it this Saturday, A&M and LSU.
10: It's big.
9: Big game, like you said, maybe an elimination game for the playoff. Tonight is Falcons and Packers. I am apparently watching it on Amazon Prime. Michael Penix Jr. Is going to debut for the season tonight against the Packers in a must-win game. Now, those of you who've listened to radio, you know, they tell you that you need to have these segments that are like themed and named. Like, that's a big thing people like to do, Mark.
12: Yep.
9: And so we've added a couple. We had Let's Make a Trade, which I grant you has been more popular than I would have imagined.
12: I'm getting DMs. I mean, literally DMs.
9: You talk a lot about getting DMs. Who are these people that are DMing?
12: All over. I mean, I think Let's Make a Trade has become a gigantic hit. So.
9: All right. So, but we have another one that it was not Myron's idea. This is from our producer, James. Well, and it's where people, we play quotes from people in the world of sports, and that's called They Said What?
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14: People say the craziest things.
15: Say what?
14: This is They Said What?
16: This is ridiculous. What did he say?
14: Matt and Myron here on ESPN Radio.
17: Say what?
9: There you go. So that's, yeah. I like that. That's new.
12: Yeah, and I, James, I did help invent this, right? I mean, he said I didn't invent this.
18: I would say like, 50-50.
12: 50-50, James and I came up with, so.
9: Okay. All right. Fair enough. I had no role in it, but I'm perfectly glad to play. James, let's get started.
18: Yeah. Here's something we wanted to talk about yesterday. We just kind of ran out of time. On the Up and Adams podcast, Davante Adams is on there all the time. And
9: what's the name of the podcast? Up and Adams.
18: Up and Adams.
9: Is he the host?
18: It's Kay Adams too. So
9: Davante Adams is on with Kay Adams, and they're two and Adams.
12: I like that.
9: Okay, no, that is a good name.
18: Smart. They're up and
12: smart that, marketing.
9: That's a good name. I like it.
18: So he was showing off. One of his most prized possessions, his Taco Bell card. Here it is.
19: Tell me about the purple card.
20: Yeah, and it's got my name on the back. So if anybody tries to rob me, you'll never be able to use it. It's like a credit card. So this purple card, this is basically like a black card, but it's purple and only can be used at Taco Bell. But it is unlimited, and I can get in there and go buy, I don't know, $7 million worth of Taco Bell today if I wanted, and go have a Taco Bell party. So that's probably one of the coolest flexes I have, is that, you know, the black card and all that stuff's cool, but a lot of people have that. Only two people have the purple card right now.
9: I like that explanation for me.
12: Wow.
9: It's like a black card, but it's purple.
12: Yeah.
9: And it only works at Taco Bell. So it's really not at all like a black card. So basically, yeah, he has Taco Bell for free for life. You know, that's nice. I will say, I mean, that's one of those things that if you have it, it's great. But like, you go in Taco Bell, eat as much as you want, and most you're going to spend $60 maybe. I mean, you can fall over, kill over for $60, but yeah, still kind of cool. I don't know if it's a flex. Like, do you show it to people and they're impressed, Myron?
12: Yeah, I think it's a bit of a flex, but I also wonder if he actually goes to Taco Bell if he thinks there's $7 million worth of things he can buy at Taco.
9: The whole building is not worth $7 million.
12: $122, you've cleared them out for the night. So I don't really know what that number's coming from, but it is cool to have and to be able to do.
9: I could take him to some Taco Bells that I don't know if they'd take it. Like the one in Mount Vernon, Kentucky. I stop at that one a lot sometimes, and I bet they just look at him and go, it's $12.99. Put that card away. It doesn't work at Mount Vernon. No.
12: And there's some cash-only Taco Bells still floating around.
9: They still are.
12: They don't want anything. They ain't doing it.

0: Off trade back in those days, I traded a Mario Lemieux rookie card for all the trophy cards. Lost on that one.
1: What's a trophy card?
2: Yeah, what does that mean?
1: I don't know what that means.
3: It's probably just one of the special cards that come in a series.
1: See, whatever. This is another one of these things James does, Meyer, where it's something to do with the Penguins or the Pirates. And so he throws it in, sure. And I don't know anything about it. And he's like, oh, yeah, you just wanted to put Sidney Crosby on the radio. That's fine. So I understand.
2: But a Mario Lemieux card is probably worth a lot of money.
1: I would think so.
2: So,
1: but I know how James is. James just tries to stick these Pittsburgh things in. And I see it, Jay. It's okay. I do it with Kentucky. It's fine. But you like that's just you trying to put Pittsburgh in.
3: You're not going to like this segment, I don't think. Because
1: are there a lot of Pittsburgh? No, wait a minute. I'm looking at it.
3: I just compile things over the week.
1: You just compile. This is not local Pittsburgh radio with Mark Madden. This is a national radio show.
3: It's not on purpose. We can move on.
1: What's the next one?
3: Yeah, let's move on to something.
2: That's a bad trade, though. I mean, I've done that. That's a bad trade.
3: You're gonna agree with this one. This is Mad Dog Russo on First Take. Talking about the Falcons being on primetime so much in the next couple weeks.
4: Atlanta is on TV the next 3 weeks. They play Green Bay Thursday night. Nobody in America wants to see that. They play the Saints, which is either a Sunday night or I think that's a Monday night game. Good luck, Joe and Troy. And then you have the Ravens on the Sunday night. Good luck, Collinsworth and Tirico. Who in the world thought it would be a good idea to schedule the Atlanta Falcons early in the year three straight times?
1: Atlanta is on TV. I kind of like his voice there, the Mad Dog. Atlanta is on TV.
4: Atlanta is on TV.
1: Atlanta is on TV.
4: Atlanta is on TV.
2: I don't think you have to do that.
1: Look, I mean, that is kind of how he sounded, though, right?
2: I think it's a great point.
1: Is that corporate cookie?
2: It's a great point.
1: Atlanta is on
2: okay,
1: TV.
2: Okay, we get it, Matt.
4: Atlanta is on
2: we
4: TV.
2: Got it. Okay, we got it, Matt. All right, come back. Okay.
1: What's the next? What is the next one?
3: Yeah, see.
2: So do a whole monologue like that, and then like you know.
1: I just was trying to.
4: Atlanta is on TV.
3: That's a segment where he gets mad.
1: I'm not doing that again.
2: Never going to do that again.
1: That's it. I just thought that sounded like him. All right, what's next?
3: I see that here again. So the Chiefs beat the.
1: Oh, that's right, Chiefs. Here you go. Another team you like. That's right. All right. So let's go to the Chiefs.
2: What they do? They walk on water today, James. What they do?
3: This happens. This is but a couple of bites from Patrick Mahomes after the game kind of went viral a little bit. One of them was during the coin toss. It didn't seem like the Colts player knew what was going on or what he should say after the Colts won the toss. And they asked Mahomes about it because Mahomes kind of jumped in and told him, if you're going to defer, then we'll take the ball or, you know, we'll pick and we'll kick. Here's Mahomes.
5: Well, you're supposed to say kick off. You can't defer in overtime. Like, if you defer, then it's my decision, you know? So then I was like, well, then I want to kick off, you know? So that's just, we have a guy named Frazier that tells us the rules, and you're supposed to say kick off. He said defer. So I said, well, I'll kick off then. That's the rules, I guess, but it didn't work.
1: Yeah, it didn't work, but I did actually like that. It would have been amazing if the Colts had lost the game because their player didn't know the rules. But he's right. You can't defer. So if you defer, I actually think it was a good argument. Holmes should have gotten the ball.
2: Yeah, it's also like, how are you sending somebody out there that doesn't know the rules when it comes to the coin toss? Also, I honestly believe Andy Reid has a dude named Frazier who just handles coin toss stuff.
1: That's the difference between a great franchise and others. They literally have a guy who talks about the coin toss. Like they have, there's a coin toss guy. There are some teams that can't even get the play in.
2: Yep.
1: And my man has a coin toss guy. That's how you know when you have an elite franchise, and that's what they are.
2: Yeah, not even tickets to the game. They probably just give them, you know, just kind of a little something. and he handles coin tosses only.
1: Just for the record, no more Pittsburgh in this segment this time. All right, so we've had all the bits. So I don't know what you have left, but if it's like the Pittsburgh Pitt Panthers, no.
2: It's a beautiful city, as long as you can walk uphill.
3: Definitely won't be the Pitt Panthers.
1: All right.
3: So Marvin Harrison Jr. not having a very good start to the season. I think he only has one catch.
2: It's not good.
3: His quarterback, Jacoby Brissett, was asked this week if he thought maybe

0: a little bit of the noise was getting to Marvin Harrison. Here's what he had to say.
1: I think that's probably a better question for Marv. Is some of the noise justified? I don't think so, personally. I mean, we just signed Mike for 25 and nobody said anything about him having two catches, you know?
2: Yeah, how much noise is there in Arizona? Like, I never hear anything about the Cardinals one way or the other. But when he said, I don't think so, Myron, that's one of those. I used to go to church and the minister would go, do you love the Lord? And people go, yeah. And then he'd go, do you think so or do you know so? I would have looked at him and said, do you think so or you know so? Because think so doesn't make me feel like you have a lot of confidence.
3: Yeah, Jacoby, I don't know if he helped anybody. I mean, he said Michael Wilson, essentially. Yeah, you got two catches. We just gave him $25 million. Marvin Harrison, who played in the shoe, by the way, at Ohio State. So it physical noise he heard more than anybody. So I just think they're not very good right now. And I don't know, Marvin Harrison
2: has been a little bit of a disappointment. He's just in general in his career. I think I had a lot higher hopes before for what he would do. What's next? Do.
0: I have two more, but since you said no more Pittsburgh.
3: No, you can do more Pittsburgh. I'm on the show, too. I'm not doing that. Give us a
2: I'm looking right here. You're talking about somebody named Jared Jones. Yeah. Not one person in America knows who Jared Jones is. Jared Jones' family is not even clear who he is.
3: It's a great bite. We can hear what he has to say.
0: I think it's a good soundbite.
2: All right, I'm going to let you play this Jared Jones clip, but just so you know, if it is not worth it,
0: very good.
2: I'm going to let you know because you're playing Jared Jones.
0: Yeah, he's a really good young pitcher for the Pirates.
2: Let's hear what Jared Jones had to say.
0: He lost a perfect game bid in the seventh inning earlier this week, and he was asked this.
4: Jared, what's kind of going through your head when you see that blooper in the sixth? Like, that's about as soft as you could possibly hit a baseball, but what's going through your head when you see that happen?
5: What the f***?
6: Jared.
2: All right, Pittsburgh clips are banned from the show. Okay, so Pittsburgh clips, we are banning Pittsburgh. There's a one-month Pittsburgh clip ban from Matt.
0: The PR person? That was Jared.
3: Good. I mean, that was like a young person response. It was honest. I liked it.
2: Yeah.
7: Price is wrong.
2: It was all right. We are banning Pittsburgh clips starting today for 1 month.
3: Anti-Pittsburgh.
2: I'm not against Pittsburgh. I'm against these Pirates.
3: What does war do to you?
2: No one has wanted to talk about the Pirates since Andy Van Slyke was playing there.
0: Oh, man, I had an Andy Van Slyke poster on my wall.
2: I know you did. I'm surprised he's not a clip on this show. Andy Van Slyke's podcast.
3: What do you have against Plaxico Burress, man?
0: Does he have a podcast?
2: I don't know. All right, that's enough of you. Thank you very much for They Said What? We're going to give you some picks coming up next here on Matt and Meyer.
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12: Thursday, cattle were mixed. Hogs, corn, and soybeans finished lower. I'm John Perkins with a Brownfield Market Update. When it comes to short stature corn, it all started with Stein. For decades, they've been focused on unique hybrids that deliver top yields. Stein invented short stature corn, then they perfected it. Soybeans and corn were down, waiting for any fresh news out of the trade meeting with China. November beans were a half lower at 13.17 and a half, and January was down 1 3/4 at 13.32. December corn was 1 1/2 lower at 5.27 and a half. March was down 2 at 5.41 and a half. Live cattle were mixed and feeders were lower, getting ready for widespread direct trade. October live was down $1.85 at $2.1907. December was $1.25 lower at $2.2110. October feeders were down $1.57 at $3.3175. And ahead of the hogs and pigs numbers, which were out after the close, October hogs were down 67 at 79.20. December was 85 lower at 69.47. Now here's Megan Grebner with your full look at cash livestock. Megan?
5: Thanks, John. Direct cash cattle trade activity was quiet again Thursday. Bids resurfaced at $350 dress in Nebraska, but were passed. There was a light round of business that took place on Wednesday at $350 dress in Nebraska, but it's not enough business to establish an accurate price trend. Look for more trade to develop before the end of the week. Estimated cattle slaughter was 90,000 head, down 17,000 on the week and down more than 25,000 on the year. The cash hog market continues to struggle with any consistent price support. Processors have been moving decent numbers, but they've been doing so at mostly lower prices. Demand remains crucial, and the USDA reports a solid week of export sales. And while there continues to be some bright spots in both global and domestic demand, there are lingering long-term concerns about strength. Estimated hog slaughter was 489,000 head, up 20,000 on the week and up more than 4,000 on the year. With John Perkins, I'm Megan Grebner for Brownfield.
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0: nature of the way they play. So I like that pick as Iowa. What's your second one?
1: My second one's going to be Utah, Iowa State. Utah on the road against Iowa State. Big game in the Big 12. They are 7.5-point favorite. First off, I think you go to Ames, Iowa. It's always going to be a tough game because of that environment. Iowa State held Iowa in their matchup early this season under 100 yards rushing, 93 yards. Last week, Iowa rushed for 248 yards against Northern Iowa. I think this Iowa State defense can keep Utah's run game in check. Devon Dampier is a really good quarterback, but it might be more difficult on the road for him to execute. I like Iowa State to cover in this matchup.
0: And they're the underdog, right?
1: And they're the underdogs at home.
0: Iowa State's a
1: 7.5-point underdog.
0: So your picks are Iowa and Iowa State.
1: They are.
0: Did you just only look at one state on the map when you were picking these games? Were they the only ones that would pull up?
1: So one thing we got to work on is this on-air criticism. Like everything I do, there's a Matt Jones. I pick a 40-point spread. You're like, who does that? Nobody in the game.
0: No, I liked your pick of Iowa. I just think you just picked both schools in the same state.
1: No, it wasn't because they were. It was just I thought I'm trying to help people win. Okay. And I think that to me is what it's all about. Last week I almost did it. I almost pulled it off, but I'm a little more conservative this week.
0: Didn't you miss both games last week?
1: But I had an almost though, which I'll take. That's good. I'll take an almost. Okay. Can you win money for an almost, by the way?
0: It's very rare. Look, DraftKings is a very generous company, okay. But it's very rare that they pay you for two losses in a game.
1: Well, I'll call customer service after this and see what the rules are.
0: I'm going to do two. First, I'm going to start in Morgantown, West Virginia, hosting Oklahoma State. West Virginia is a 1.5-point favorite. The Mountain Mamas, if they can win this game, they've got an easy game next. They could start the season 5-0. I think they win. Oklahoma State getting a lot of credit for their win over Oregon. But I think it was a little fluky. People seem to forget that they lost to Tulsa by 10 points the week before. You ever gone to Morgantown? You know they let people out of their house once a week, and that's to go to the football stadium and scream. So I'm going to take West Virginia to cover the 1.5 and get a victory.
1: You're not a Mestemaker believer,
0: my guy. No, I think Mestemaker's very good. I just think. Listen, going on the road to West Virginia hadn't been good in a number of years. They have a good team this year. They've pulled off one upset. They got a chance to, do something special. This is a game they got to have. I think they'll get it. And then Missouri in the SEC, we focus on A&M and LSU, Texas, Tennessee, Ole Miss, Florida. But Missouri plays Mississippi State. Those are two ranked teams. That's not a game that I think people would necessarily look at and think is big. But, you know, both of them start with MISS. How about that? That's a little tidbit. Missouri is a 6-point underdog in Starkville. I'm going to take Missouri to cover the 6. I don't know if they win, but I think they cover the 6. It'll be a close game. As good as Kamario Taylor's been, and he's been great, that Missouri team is the best team in the country that people don't ever talk about. People don't even realize Missouri's in the SEC most of the time. I'm going to take Missouri to cover the 6 in Starkville.
1: That's one of, to me, the sneakier, better matchups this weekend. Heisman talk is going to ramp up. And then I think if Missouri goes there and they have a definitive win, you got to put them in the conversation of maybe SEC sleepers, college football playoff team. So that's a really important game.
0: I'm just
1: game
0: really surprised
1: game.
0: Mississippi State's a 6-point favorite. I mean, I get
1: it. Kamario Taylor's that good.
0: But Missouri is higher ranked, and I think Missouri – here's the thing about both these teams. Both of these teams – got relatively favorable draws in the SEC. There aren't easy draws in the SEC, but there are really hard ones and then there's not. Like you look at Oklahoma, their draw is impossible. You look at Texas, their draw is difficult. But Missouri and Mississippi State have kind of manageable draws, and whoever wins this game, Myron, has a sneaky, sneaky shot at the playoff, and I don't think anybody would have thought that about either of these teams.
1: Well, and now there's this new metric we didn't really get into that's going to give – a bunch of SEC teams a bump down the road when it comes to decision-making time about the college football playoffs. So, very important game. Kamario Taylor, top of my list after Trinidad Chambliss in terms of most fun players to watch in the sport. I think it's Kamario. I think it's Trinidad Chambliss. I think it's Jeremiah Smith. Two of those guys are in Mississippi.
0: You're really big on this new metric. You've brought it up multiple times.
1: Yes.
0: Why are you so into it?
1: Because I think you're going to have situations where a three-loss SEC team is going to get the edge over a two-loss Big 12 team, depending on how this all shakes out.
0: First of all, I think that is certain. I mean, a three-loss SEC team is in before a two-loss Big 12 and ACC team every day and twice on Tuesday.
1: But, you know, the Kentuckys of the world, the teams you talk about, like those teams that are going to be outside, it's a big thing for those teams.
0: This game right here, the winner of this game. And remember, Mississippi State plays Alabama next week at home. They got back-to-back games to kind of make Mississippi State a real player nationally. We will see if they're able to do it. Myron, thank you very much. Hope you enjoy your orange juice cake.
1: I will.
0: What's the jersey you're wearing right there? You don't even know, do you?
1: It's.
0: You're wearing a jersey. You don't know.
1: No, they're in the premier.
0: You are wearing a jersey.
1: They're in the premier thing.
0: I know who it is. Huge soccer fan.
1: Do you know who it is?
0: He is. I'm not wearing it. Freddie and Harry is next. 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
3: I'm Doug Duda with a sports update on ESPN, your home for the National Football League. This week's Thursday night game has the Green Bay Packers hosting the Atlanta Falcons, and we will join the action right after our high school volleyball. Nebraska tight end Luke Lindemeyer is on the premier scholar-athlete watch list, known as the William Campbell Trophy. A number of players from across the country on this list. He's in his fifth year with Nebraska, and the winner will be announced in December. As far as his football team, the Huskers hit the road for the first time at Michigan State on Saturday afternoon, 4 o'clock here on ESPN. Head coach Matt Rhule talks about what he is expecting from the Spartans and their new head coach in Pat Fitzgerald.
4: They're going to be committed to winning the physical battle, you know, and he can do that many different ways. I remember watching him when I was on the East Coast, watching Penn State crossover tape. I mean, he might throw it 50 times back then, you know, but his guys were going to execute at a really high level. They're going to win the turnover battle. They're not going to have penalties. I mean, they have half as many penalties through three games as we do. They're going to run the football. Cam can really run. They're going to run the football. They're going to have a powerful offensive line.
3: Kickoff will be at 4 o'clock right here on ESPN. Coming up on Saturday, the Nebraska women's soccer team is playing at Michigan State tonight. Kickoff is set for 6 o'clock. Hastings College has announced that Brandon Carrera will be the interim head women's flag football coach for their first season. He joined the men's football coaching staff this fall as a volunteer, primarily working with defensive backs, and now will transition to the interim head flag football coach. He spent 3 years at Colorado Mines before transferring to Hastings for his last 2 years in college playing for the Broncos. Also for Hastings College, Parker Graves has been named the GPAC Cross Country Athlete of the Week. Well, the UNK volleyball team is coming off one of the biggest wins of the early portion of the season. The rivalry with Washburn has been something over the last 15 years. But on Saturday, UNK picked up another sweep, this time unexpected on the road at Topeka. Head coach Rick Squires.
5: I think we came to play and we were sharp, and they kind of struggled early, and they just could not get up in rhythm. And, you know, I'll credit our team for not really allowing them to do that.
3: And now another big matchup as they take on once-beaten Emporia State in a battle of nationally ranked teams tomorrow night in Kearney at 6 o'clock. Then Pitt State will come in on Saturday. For Nebraska, they open conference play tomorrow with Rutgers, Ohio State, coming in on Saturday. And for Hastings College Volleyball, they'll play at Briarcliff tomorrow after knocking off 15th-ranked Midland last night in four sets. In high school golf, they did manage to get 9 holes played in the rain today at Indian Head in the Lou Platte Conference Tournament, and Ravenna came away as the champion by 3 shots over Central City. St. Paul was 3rd. Ravenna's Jordan Larson was the individual champion. We've got high school volleyball coming your way here on ESPN at 5 o'clock from Granada Northwest. The Vikings are hosting Kearney Catholic and Lexington in a triangular. Also tonight, Kearney is hosting York, Hastings at Gretna East, St. Cecilia is at Sutton, Grand Island is at Lincoln Northeast, Central Catholic makes the trip to O'Neill to take on St. Mary's. In football, Grand Island is also at Lincoln Northeast. It is Franklin at South Loop and Overton playing at Cambridge. Going to have some great football on Friday. One of those will be a battle of unbeatens on the Vibe 98.9 as Ravenna will take on Centura. Centura is in their first year of 8-man football and currently setting at 4-0, coming off a win over previously unbeaten last week Atkinson West Holt. First-year head coach Tim Dvorak says the boys have really taken to playing the 8-man game and are looking forward to their next challenge.
6: Thank you. It's been a fun start, and you know, I'd love how the guys have reacted to this move to 8-man, and they've been working well together and playing well, and it's showing on the field.
3: And the Tri-City Storm will have their home opener tomorrow night as they take on Sioux Falls at 7:05. And that is a look at sports.
7: 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Go home, everybody. None of this ever happened.
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9: Unfortunately for Jackson Dart, the Giants, and their fans, it looks like the QB is going to be out a lot longer than we initially anticipated. He got hurt on Monday Night Football against the Rams, a 28-6 loss for Big Blue, but it seems now that the extent of the injury is way greater, unfortunately, than initially realized. And of course, we hope he gets better. The reality is, let's not blame the Giants nor Dart for this. I understand there's been a controversy as to whether or not his drop back was too deep and he made it easier for the defenders to go after him as they did. And I understand that communication has been in question with the Giants towards the information relative to the fans and the team, etc., about Dart's injury. The reality is, protect the player by any means necessary. The Giants did not do that in terms of their offensive line. I'm not putting that on him. In addition, they didn't communicate the injury news because they didn't know the injury news. The quarterback wanted to get out there on the field, and how can you blame him? Coming up in 60 seconds, would you pay $700,000 for $115 million?
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9: Well, it seems like maybe the Kawhi Leonard Clippers saga is officially over. Per Shams Charania, he has signed a 2-year, $115 million contract extension. 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
17: Welcome to It Thursdays here with the Average Joe Sports Show here at Seacrest Field. Arden back in studio. Elijah en route back from a golf tournament outing at Indian Creek. So Elijah, I believe, is boating in from from up in Omaha. Good to have you in on a Thursday. Plenty more to get into with this matchup Saturday with Nebraska and Michigan State. Always love the Joes and Jane's help in the stream. Can like and find us on YouTube with the Average Joe Sports Show 7 days a week. A lot of Joes already in with some thoughts on Saturday. Can watch the show as well on Twitter, AJ Sports Radio. Hear us on the Average Joe Radio Network. Take us with if you're heading home from work after 6 or to work in the morning. Stream us, Spotify, iTunes, Google Play. Arden, how we doing? We're almost to the Big Ten opener, and I believe the rain here at Seacrest here in southeast of Lincoln is lightened up. I'm going to get a chance to see Millard North tonight against Lincoln Southwest. Millard North, the tremendous program, Southwest Dynamite football team as well. So I'll have that locally on KFOR at 7 with Ben Butenbach. So, yeah, it's been nothing but wet. You're making your way through a pretty empty parking lot with a lot of gear. And let's just say I need a heater or something, because my everywhere I stepped was a puddle. I needed to be the Oregon Duck or something.
18: We need something to dry out your shoes right now. No, I'm doing well. I don't mind the decrease in temperature. I was getting a little bit tired of how hot it was there when I came back to Nebraska from Utah. But, yeah, I'm getting tired of the rain. I think it's great, you know, when you're sitting in bed and it's soothing and you got the nice noise. But I'm not a big rain fan. For your sake, I am hoping it dries up so they can play the game, which looks like it should happen. But
17: we got field turf here. I'm not optimistic for as good as both teams are throwing the football. No.
18: slippery balls, slippery gloves, all that good stuff. But no, I'm excited. I'm getting ready to watch some Big Ten football. I will say, being part of this show on a week-to-week, day-to-day basis makes me way more excited for Saturdays, because I just feel like there's a lot of lead-up now, and I've been chatting about it for a week.
17: Yes, right. And what'll be different today, conversation-wise, stay tuned, right, and find out.
18: We'll find out.
17: Right, but no, I mean, there is – kind of the topic that we'll get into, not only some of the storylines for Saturday, but just that feel around Husker Nation, right? Nebraska football fans have wanted a big win. And listen, that is still a bit of a ways away. That's 2 weeks away. Do you get to that showdown against Indiana unscathed? Do you get to that showdown against Indiana with a chance to do something, compete with, you know, the reigning national champion coming to your place with an unbeaten record? You know, time will tell for that. You got a job to do if you're Nebraska on Saturday. You've got a job to do with Maryland. Like, Nebraska fans absolutely aren't overlooking the next two opponents, but on a grander scale, you have a few programs right now that are in the crosshairs, right? Programs right now that are feeling and under pressure. And one of them's Oklahoma. You go drop one to Michigan like you did, and the offense has been putrid despite what you thought you had coming back at quarterback. Clemson and Dabo, that storyline continues to be heavier. A&M at a bit of a crossroads after a playoff appearance. Same with LSU and all the circus surrounding them. They play each other this weekend. South Carolina looked like 2 years ago on the verge of a playoff team, and now it's, you know, let's pass the hat to get Beamer out of town. Maryland and Loxley, like, if they get drilled at home by UCLA after getting whacked by Virginia Tech, is he here in 2 weeks? I don't know.
18: It's that question of if you let something happen twice, of if there's two L's in a row, two losses in a row, or two poor games in a row, that's when the conversation starts. But I feel like Nebraska is in a weird limbo right now where, you know, they don't gain a lot from winning these next two games, but they lose a lot if they lose them. And so it's expected to win. And in the same way that kind of Matt Rhule talked about, that they were playing as they were supposed to play, you're supposed to win these next 2 weeks. And then in Indiana, you know, that's the first one that I think is not just acceptable to lose, but also not really a case for alarm if you lose. You're playing the national champions, and, you know, Cignetti is always going to dial up a great scheme. And so that's one where you're just trying to stay competitive. But Michigan State and Maryland, you're no longer in the area where you have to win a certain way. You know, against North Dakota and Bowling Green and Ohio, you had to win and had to be convincing. That Ohio win wasn't convincing enough for people. That's why there was still a lot of discourse going on. I do think if you just tick one into the win column in the next 2 weeks, or two more, I guess, in the next 2 weeks, that's acceptable. It doesn't have to be some convincing nature anymore, but it has to be a 5-0 start, in my opinion, if this Nebraska team is going to be considered legitimate.
17: Corn Raider asked the important questions here in the stream. Is Schmitty packing some Fireball for warmth? No, we are on school property, Corn Raider. I am dry and I am warm. I'm doing all right. You said it, right, with this Nebraska situation. It's just figure it out, find a way. One team that I left off was USC. Like, is it ever going to happen for USC? You've got a wounded Oregon team. Oregon's part of that conversation. Nebraska drops the game Saturday, or Nebraska drops the game next Saturday, Nebraska's part of this conversation. They're part of these group of teams where you have some question marks. And that's not being melodramatic. That's not being sensationalistic. That's being very true with where the fan base is at. Listen, this is your best team. Fitz said as much. He's seen Nebraska over and over and over again. And for him to say that, yeah, it puts a little pressure on Matt Rhule in Nebraska, but he knows what his eyes tell him from film and what this offense is, specifically with Calandria and what Dana's got on offense.
18: Rhule has alluded to it, too. I mean, when we were back in spring camp, he said this. He thought this was one of the most talented group of players he had had, and that talent doesn't always transfer over it in the field. But, you know, if you're going to say stuff like that, you have to have a decent amount of confidence in your team.
17: You got to back it.
18: Yeah.
17: You got to back it up. You got to back it up, and that's what Saturday's, you know, about. And it also kind of backs up a little bit of follow through why this year will be different, right? Let's just get down to it. That's a lot of what Saturday is, and some of these, I'll call Saturday a coin flip. Absolutely on the road to open. It shouldn't be based on where each program is at, game four versus year four, but it's still a coin flip for Nebraska. And Arden, we were having our pre-show production meeting. And you know what? You brought up a good topic, and that was the weight on each team right now. Let's talk a little bit here about the weight on Nebraska's shoulder pads versus the weight on Michigan State's shoulder pads. And Michigan State, if we're doing the old gym comparison, Sparty's doing light reps, but more reps.
18: Yes.
17: Nebraska's got some heavy lifting to do because of what fans have been waiting on. And that's, you know, a team that competes, a team that's going to go continue to win those air quote games they're supposed to win. And as a favorite, you got to go do it and find a way on the road.
18: Yeah. I mean, what the game feels like to me is if you look at that USC Oregon game, both teams gain a lot from winning that game. And also it's a pretty big loss if you lose it for Oregon. Both of these teams kind of just trying to legitimize themselves. USC hasn't played a lot of people yet. Oregon has played people and has looked shaky, obviously also picking up the loss. When you move it over to Nebraska, Michigan State, Nebraska's in this spot where I don't think Elijah is being overdramatic when he says it's a must win. He said that multiple times this week, and I'm kind of on the same page with him. And so Nebraska's in this position where you feel like you have to walk away with a W. There's an upside to winning, but there's a much larger downside to losing. Whereas Michigan State is really just in the face of a huge opportunity here. They've already proved in three games that Pat Fitzgerald and this era of Michigan State Spartan football is different. They have looked different. They won two games. They were competitive against Notre Dame. They have already basically shown that they're different because they have played a real competitor and hung with them. And they've showed enough flashes of being better that I think that those fans are not maybe appeased, but you could see in their response to the Notre Dame game, you know, they were encouraged, and it was Pat Fitzgerald who's in the press conference after saying, "Hey, I'm pissed." And so I just don't think there is as much downside for losing this game for Michigan State. Whereas if they win it, man, you know, you really are putting your foot in the ground. We are a different team this year. This is the head coach we trust. We are moving in the right direction. There's a lot more pressure on Nebraska.
17: It is that pressure versus opportunity. And, you know, one of the best coaching phrases I heard, and this was back during the Politi era, Coach Kaczynski, you know, after a game that almost got away from Nebraska where there was a lot of points, it might have been against Wyoming. I think it was Wyoming. Anywho, you hear coaches and players say it, right? They're on the same page with it. Pressure is a privilege. Well, yes, but it's also energy draining. But, you know, the alternative is to be an afterthought, forgotten, and have minimal expectations. And right now, the opportunity is great for Michigan State, for Pat Fitzgerald. And he's got his players' attention. They clearly went out, and despite being minus two on the turnover front and very minuscule on offense and susceptible to the big play on defense, the special teams kept them in it with some really brutal field position for Notre Dame. And Notre Dame wasn't great about driving the length of the field. They did pick up a couple of defensive pass interference penalties on Michigan State that helped get some points. But right now you can have a follow-through moment. And that's where I see this game for Michigan State. Is it a situation where, all right, you follow up a good effort with Notre Dame and you have the upset win over Nebraska to really springboard? Because our old buddy Jack Ebling talked about it. If you want to go bowling and really wow the Big Ten and the Spartan fan base, you got to take down a handful of your next five. You just have to. If you're Nebraska, the pressure is there. You shift from, all right, it's a good team with some excitement, with some experience, and it's year four. You're learning how to figure out the Big Ten. You've made your changes coordinator-wise to be more Big Ten-like with the style of defense you're going to play, and you get a whole bunch of weapons and a whole bunch of balance on offense. Go handle the moment. And it's going to be interesting to see how Nebraska goes about that. I don't know that the run game will be super effective early, but I think it could be dynamite late. I mean, is Nebraska able to get some yards per carry up there? Sparty's got what Nebraska can't have happen is Michigan State to be able to move the ball pretty well and score some points. They just shouldn't be able to do that. And I know Nebraska and the 85 Bears, but their offense, I mean, the run game's not great. And, Ole Miller is not there yet as a quarterback that can go win a game for you. Like, no. His job's to manage. Elijah Herbal is back from his golf outing at Indian Creek.
18: You're a little drier than I was expecting.
19: Yeah, I had time to dry off in the boat trip back, so...
17: How was the old butt kicking? What did the course do to you, my friend? It's done it to a lot of us, so
19: blame the rain, but when your scramble team finishes over par, you know it wasn't a great day.
18: Oh, yikes.
17: Sweet. You guys couldn't even lie appropriately, could you?
19: We played an honest game. Surprisingly, we got better whenever the rain started. We were poor off the tee box to start, simply put. Once we started getting him in the fairway, we were playing a lot better. But two over on the day for the scramble team, and we weren't even in last place.
18: Oh,
19: so the course.
18: Four-person scramble?
19: Yeah.
18: Oh.
19: Yes. Okay. It's not fair whenever you hear Arden, because, like, you know, oh, Division I scholarship golfer. Oh.
17: I want to hear Arden.
18: I wanted to know how many tries we had at every shot to get to plus two.
19: Statistically, there was four.
17: And you guys were over par? I'm repeating her. She has every right to, like, look down her nose at us. Lowly golfers.
19: 100 to 150 yards was a poor range for us today. I'll
18: Got
19: just
18: it.
19: Say that. The wedge game left
17: today?
19: A lot to be desired. Our mid-range putting was pretty good. That saved us a little bit, but it was a poor start to the day off the tee box. We made it through. It's a great course. Shout out to all the folks up there at Indian Creek. First and probably only time we'll ever get to play that course. So had a great time. That's what really matters.
18: I was actually out there earlier this week because they hosted a college tournament that a couple of the Nebraska girls were in.
19: Do we play on the same tees?
18: Probably. Maybe they were longer
19: than
18: you.
19: That's probably. Maybe there's a good chance that they just put us on those back tees today, and that's why we weren't very good,
18: yeah.
19: Right?
17: Oh, yeah. Playing from the black, Elijah. it's overrated, isn't it? All right. Good to have you in on a Thursday. Chris Schmidt, Elijah Herbal, Arden Locke, Brandon Vogel in the on deck circle. More thoughts on Nebraska, Michigan State. More of your comments in the stream as well. 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
22: Dan Osborne isn't just too far left for Nebraska. He's also too deceptive. Osborne got caught on tape saying,
23: I have people recording me, so I can't say I want to abolish ICE. I can't say those words. I'll be f***ed.
22: But Osborne has already admitted that he supports amnesty for illegal immigrants.
23: There definitely needs to be a clear path to citizenship.
22: The Social Security that you earned? Osborne would give that to illegals, too.
23: Let's give him a damn Social Security card already.
22: And Democrat Dan is just as sneaky on other issues.
23: I have to get probably 10 to 15% of Republicans to win this race. How am I going to do that? By f***ing saying, oh, I love trans people and they should be able to play in sports. Like, f*** no.
22: Democrat Dan Osborne knows he can't f***ing win if you know the truth about what
0: I'm Pete Ricketts, candidate for

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2: Back with you here on the Average Joe Sports Show. I'm at Seacrest Field, or Seacrest Pool, as it's looking like, at least in the stands. A little rain tonight. Millard North, Mr. Pittman and company roll in against Lincoln Southwest. 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Money in the bank, yay or nay, Vogues. Good to have you. 200-yard rushing day for the Husker offense. What say you?
3: Good question. I'm doing well. 200-yard rushing day. I'm going to say nay, but I think Nebraska could get close.
2: Okay.
3: I think the path for Nebraska's offense going on the road for the first time against the best opponent they've faced so far, and I do think through three games, Michigan State kind of showed some progress. It's a defense that has not given up big plays, kind of classic Fitzgerald in that way. But it has as a unit coming together for, you know, through three games for the first time under a new head coach, new staff, given up some consistent gains. So I think that is Nebraska's kind of biggest edge in that way. And that might not translate to 200 plus yards, but it could translate to a win if Nebraska is content to just stay on schedule and rush for, say, 180.
4: And one
3: we'll
4: of the
3: sign up for that, right?
4: One of the things is interesting for me in this matchup, whenever you look at Nebraska's ability to run the football, is Michigan State just went up against a team last week in Notre Dame that kind of prides itself on its ability to run the football. I don't think they're as good on the ground this year as they have been in past years. Losing Jadarian Price and Jeremiah Love will have that effect on your offense, but they're still a team that prides themselves on that. Would you rather be the team coming into this matchup that has all the confidence in the world but maybe is a little untested with Nebraska? Or would you rather be the team that has been tested, that's had some of their shortcomings exposed, and you might not have the confidence coming from that, but you've had things to work on the last week of practice?
3: Yeah, it's probably edge Spartans in that regard. They just played Notre Dame. So here's what they can reasonably assume, what I reasonably assume. Nebraska is not as good as Notre Dame in 2026. Seven games down the line, maybe we think they are. But who knows? I will say this, like, through three games, I think Nebraska's run game is better than Notre Dame's run game in 2026. If that plays out, then Nebraska has a really good shot to go on the road, to experience its first test, and to come away with a win. But it's hard. And I've hacked away at this really since Saturday when Nebraska beat North Dakota, basically as expected, of like, is there something different here? Is it all smoke and mirrors? And the answer is, I don't know yet. Like a lot of others in Husker Nation, like, you kind of need to see a game like this Michigan State game to feel confident about what Nebraska's shown so far. But most of what they've shown so far has been very good.
5: Folks, you talked on your Substack about the special teams and how it's been a little bit questionable for Nebraska, pretty much a strong suit for Michigan State. How much of a role do you think that's going to play come Saturday?
3: I think it has the potential to be big. I wrote that I still don't fully understand what Nebraska is like trying to do in the punt game. But Michigan State, like, you look at the numbers against Notre Dame, there's no reason. So it was a 17-point game against a spread of 28 points. So Michigan State was 11 points better than that. Looking at the box score doesn't explain how that happened, other than one thing. They had a 6-yard edge in field position, and that's through punting. Like, that's not all special teams, but special teams play a big role in it. Kenneth Williams, people in Nebraska know him well, is top 10 in the country in kickoff returns so far. So it's not that, you know, we can look at the penalties, which are always kind of tough to evaluate, and point to that as a problem with special teams. But I think overall, it's just that Nebraska's special teams to this point have been kind of a net neutral. At Michigan State, and they went out and made a big, splashy hire, a hire Nebraska would have loved to make, in pulling away Iowa's special teams coordinator. So at this point, I look at that like Nebraska's objective going into this game is to not let it be the sort of game where special teams can flip things. Because if they do, like you probably like Michigan State a little better in that regard.
2: It's Brandon Vogel with us from CounterRead, CounterRead.com, at Brandon L. Vogel on Twitter. Vogues, one of the main headlines going into this is pressure versus opportunity, right? And we touched on where Sparty's at. We've touched on where Nebraska needs to be. And Saturday's about progress. Nebraska's shown that by doing what they've supposed to have done the first 3 weeks, and they're supposed to win on Saturday, says Vegas. But what do you think about Nebraska's ability to handle the pressure part of this, being the favorite, being the experienced football team, being a program in year four, versus the opportunity where there's a little bit of buzz, a little bit of juice, even in a loss to Notre Dame? You get a chance to follow that up against a brand name if you're Michigan State.
3: Yeah, it's I don't know how I feel about it at this point, which, not to like cop out on a very good question, but let's think about it. Like, the last two times we kind of saw Nebraska in this spot, last year against Minnesota, did not play well. Last year against Penn State to a degree. So two road games there, did not go like it. Husker fans wanted it to, like it was projected, et cetera, et cetera. So have they developed that skill over last year? And it's just hard to say until you see it. Like I mentioned earlier, like there's not a lot I can point to on paper that says, oh, 2026 Nebraska is different than 2025, 2024, 2023 at the same point in the season, basically after three games.

0: sounds good, it feels good, just go do it. And until we see a Nebraska team do that, and that's what this opportunity is, I think, for Nebraska, it's just going to be hard to predict with much confidence that they will.
1: No, I think the easiest way to put it is I look back in the last 10 to 15 years. I can't even remember the last time Nebraska took care of business and got wins against every team that on paper you think they should have gotten wins against. It feels like every single season dating back really to the end of the Pelini era, maybe the first year of Mike Riley, you dropped at least one game against a team that everyone in Nebraska thought going in, all right, they should be able to take care of business in this one.
0: Yeah, I mean the only one that comes to mind for me is like the start to 2016. So Nebraska, did they go 8-0 or were they at 9-0 at the point that they went to Wisconsin? I don't remember. Lose that game. Played well, like had a chance to win it, went to overtime. And then next, the following week against Ohio State, I don't remember what the line was, but you're a pretty significant underdog, and then you get smoked there. So it's probably those first 8 to 9 games of 2016 where Nebraska just kind of took care of business. And that's the challenge for Nebraska this week, almost like assuming Nebraska doesn't get blown out in East Lansing, it's the challenge next week too. Because we could all like look at the schedule, in July and say, well, pretty good shot to go 5-0. But to your point, Elijah, like how often has that happened? How often has it been like gone exactly to plan the way you could draw it up in June or July? And if Nebraska does get there, that will be some signal to me of like, okay, maybe this is different. And then you get the shoes totally on the other foot. Indiana's coming to town. If you're 5-0, you're going to be ranked, and you get to take a swing on your home field. It sets up pretty well if Nebraska gets through the next 2 weeks.
2: Vogues, any intrigue with Calandria? There's some good questions in the stream with AC and what a magnificent job he's done between managing and also playmaking. There's also the turnover history that you wonder about that hasn't been an issue at all the first 3 games, but things ramp up. And then you have Rossi across the sideline with that headset on. Is this a game where Calandria's got to make a handful of plays, manage, or is it a game where it's going to be him in the fourth quarter making a play on third down, putting a drive together, and he is the X factor?
0: Yeah, I think it's more likely he's the X factor. So we haven't seen those plays so far where when you go back and watch UNLV or Virginia tape, you'd be like, oh, like 85% of this looks good, but here's this other 15%. We haven't seen many of that, or well, almost none of that 15% so far. But now you're in Big Ten play, and some of those plays are going to come. Going against a Michigan State defense that has been solid. Is kind of executing the Fitzgerald plan probably ahead of schedule for what I expected for this program in 3 games under their new head coach. It's still a young defense with a lot of moving parts or a lot of new parts. So I'd be surprised if it shows up this week. And if it does, that's kind of an early sign of trouble of like, oh, we didn't see that from Calandria earlier, but here in the second quarter or whatever, you had this play that felt like the old Calandria. Like maybe he went on the road in the Big Ten at UNLV or Virginia. I don't remember, but I expect him to kind of embrace like, okay, I'm gonna go out here and show I can do it on the road in one of the two best conferences as well.
2: It's Brandon Vogel with Counter Read. Vogues, thanks for popping on with us today. We'll run you down for some Saturday weekend edition.
0: Sounds good. Thank you.
2: There he is. Good to have Brandon Vogel from his football office. More thoughts from you in the stream on the
3: end, but the big winner is clearly Kawhi Leonard. For the ESPN Radio Sports Beat, I'm Evan Cohen.

0: I'm Christine Lisi.
1: Another 1-2. Rave hits a bouncer. Picked up by Antonacci to flip to Richards. Out at first. It's over. And the Chicago White Sox are playoff bound.
0: The final call on ESPN 1000. With their 9-1 win over the Royals, the White Sox clinched their first playoff berth in 5 years. They're the first team in Major League Baseball history to make the playoffs following three straight 100-loss seasons. Chicago is a half game back of AL Central leading Cleveland, which is at Boston later. Cubs beat the Marlins 2-1. They clinched an NL wild card spot. Cubs center fielder Pete Crow Armstrong, the favorite for NL MVP, became the seventh player in baseball history to join the 40-40 club after stealing his 40th base of the season in the bottom of the first inning. Rangers lead the Mets 3-1 bottom eight. Texas tied with Houston atop the AL West. NFL Week 3 kicks off tonight when the Packers host the Falcons. 0-2 Atlanta, looking for a jolt for the offense, welcomes back quarterback Michael Penix Jr. from a torn ACL. He'll be playing in his first game in about 10 months.
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7: Seacrest Field, it continues to be wet, rainy, sloppy. We'll see what type of football happens later. Southwest hosting number 3 Millard North. Pittman and crew coming to town. Should be a ton of fun to see them. And really like what Southwest has. A lot of the Joes already throwing their predictions out there for Saturday. Go ahead and get those in. We'll continue to take your shout-outs and thoughts all the way Friday and Saturday ahead of kickoff. Numbers to get in at 489-1240, 489-1240, 800-825-5865. Lowdown asks a question here in the stream, or makes a comment more so. I like how Calandria is playing right now, but you know a turnover is coming at some point. How will he respond? That's a fair question, Elijah and Arden, about this Nebraska team. There's not really been too many moments of uneasiness, unsuredness. There's not been too many moments of that pucker factor. You know, how do you respond when it gets tight? How do you respond when there is a whole helping of adversity, and maybe not just one play or moment, but stacked adversity against you? How do you respond to that if you're Nebraska? And you would like to think, again, because we've talked about the experience and the age of this football team, age is kind of your adversity breaker, theoretically, that experience factor versus what Sparty has. Now, Sparty's got some ball players. Going to be interesting, too. Sparty's going to be without one of their top linebackers, not that top linebacker, but also you've got a questionable quarterback, too, that is one of the guys that'll be important, has been important for Michigan State.
8: And it's interesting, whenever you talk pucker factor, how does this team respond? I think the first place your mind goes is what happens in a close game, third quarter, fourth quarter, the crowd's loud, Michigan State's in it. But that's not where I'm going with pucker factor, because I think back to what happened last year in October and in November, the Minnesota game, the Penn State game, where those teams came out and physically punched you in the mouth early and you didn't have a response. I'm very curious to see, more so than the second half, the first half, and the second quarter. This is a Michigan State team that wants to punch you in the mouth. The teams that punched you in the mouth last year, you rolled over. You didn't respond. Things got worse. They snowballed. Can this team, knowing that this is the biggest physical test that they have had so far this year, can they handle that first punch from Michigan State and start punching back? Or do they curl up in a shell and try to go back in the corner and just pray that the bell's going to ring and you'll get a few minutes on the stool before the onslaught continues again? Like, that's what I'm going to be looking for. That's where the pucker factor could happen, I think, is if this team walks out there, they're high on themselves, they got all the confidence. Man, we just kicked the crap out of three non-conference foes. We're pretty good at football. We're going to roll in here. What happens whenever Michigan State attempts to punch you in the mouth? Can you roll with that punch, or can you punch back?
9: What it comes down to is that it's really easy to play good football when you're loose and you're confident and you're playing ahead. And at the end of the day, when you are trailing and you need to work your way back into the game, that's the epitome of the time that you need to be loose and confident and believe in yourselves. And you just haven't seen if Nebraska has that yet. I wouldn't classify anything that happened in that Ohio game as having pucker factor. You got blown up on the first play. Jeremiah Charles forgot to turn his controller on. Like, that's basically what happened. But you never had, you know, you just had a feeling that you still had basically 3 7/8 quarters left in that game to come back and be the better football team, which you knew you were. Theoretically, on paper, you're better than Michigan State, but you haven't seen them play from behind, and I'm worried. There's a fear in my situation here where they're going to get tight. They're going to start forcing things, and they're going to try to feel like they have to play outside themselves because you just haven't been battle-tested yet.
7: There's been very few tests, right? You've had a few downs. You've had some key moments where it's fourth and two on your own 45, and here's Ja'Cory Barney on a jet sweep for a first down gain. That's really it. That's as pivotal as it's gotten, or kind of toss up as it's gotten early in a ball game when you're already up 7-0. Do you get that first down, or do you turn it over on downs and give North Dakota a short field? That's the extent of any stress this season for Nebraska. I like what Vogues wrote in his column today, and he called it the why the hell not field goal attempts where you're kicking from 55 and beyond. I'm interested we've touched on special teams a lot. I don't think there'll be any why the hell not field goals Saturday. Every kick is gonna matter. Every punt from the Thunder from down under is gonna matter.
9: I will say there, because I've heard a little bit of discourse. I think it was 54, right, against North Dakota. Mm-hmm. That one did have the distance. It missed wide. He had the wind behind him, but I mean, we were sitting next to each other, Schmitty, and it did look like it had distance, whereas I think his other one, the 56, was too short.
7: Yeah, it was a great kickoff for a touchback.
8: Hey, that one against Bowling Green, it would have been good from 45.
7: It had plenty.
8: Plenty
7: from 45. But yeah, I mean, the response, and Elijah made a good thought on the physical, right? The physical response. But when it gets on top of you in a road setting where the student section's cranked up, the old Jägermeister hasn't worn off yet, they're fired up, they get into it, and it kind of compounds on you. You know, Nebraska's mental toughness has to be as strong, or maybe even stronger. It'll help the physical part, but that double-edged sword of physical and mental toughness when it comes to response. And listen, I won't sit here and say in the Matt Rhule era we've not seen Nebraska punch back. We have, but it's been early in his tenure. There's too many bad memories of last year, specifically on defense, where you had a little glimmer. It didn't turn into points. It was another missed red zone issue. And then here comes the defense trotting out, and it's just hammer time, where the opposing offense will line up and run the football and run the football, and you can't get off the field on third down. I kind of look for Michigan State to earn their money running the football with Cam, and then not asking, Alessio to do too much throwing the football. I mean, I think it's going to be very short, basic, controlled, but just move the sticks and hold on to the football. I think that's part of the Michigan State plan. Keep that freak show of an offense as Fitz sees them on the sideline.
8: Well, I think if there's a game plan for Michigan State to follow, and I know Fitzgerald talked about the fact that this year's Nebraska team looks a lot different, specifically offensively, from last year, but you pull up that Minnesota tape. That's why I brought up the Minnesota game, where Minnesota came out, physically punched you in the mouth early, and you never had a response. What did they do? They kept the ball on the ground. They didn't ask Drake Lindsey to do anything special last year in that game. He had his most efficient game at the college level in that game because
7: they ran the hell out of the ball.
8: Because Nebraska could not stop the Minnesota rushing attack, and then Minnesota was just stronger at the point of attack, more physical at the point of attack defensively, held Emmett Johnson down, and the remix.
9: The mouse just had a heart attack.
8: Anyway, simply put, they made Nebraska's offense one-dimensional last year, turned them into a drop-back passing team, and they're able to pin their ears back. It's a similar game plan where all Minnesota did was physically dominate your lines of scrimmage last year. I think they were a less talented team. Should be a similar game plan for what Michigan State tries to pull off this weekend.
7: Get our starting five shout-outs. We'll wind down hour one here with the Average Joe Sport.
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10: Liam gives his family motivation to keep fighting.
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4: For our Nebraska kids fighting today and those we've lost in previous years, the Team Jack Foundation is working to find a cure for pediatric brain cancer, to fund the research that beats this terrible disease. 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
7: Back with you here on the Average Joe Sports Show. Seacrest, where I'm at. Elijah and Arden back in studio. Todd, I don't know if he's given me a thumbs up or down on the KFOR quarter zip. Says Schmitty wearing the KFOR version of the Lambda sweater jacket. It's quarter zip. It's made by Adidas. Elijah, you have one of these, don't you?
8: I don't have that exact one. I have a similar looking KFOR quarter zip. I think it's the Adidas off brand. It's not the true name brand version.
7: I think we got these right before you arrived.
8: I think you got them after I arrived. I just don't think I got one. I'll be 100% honest.
9: Saving face.
8: I'll be honest. I remember you guys getting those, actually. It's not an I think. I know.
7: Would you like the Lambda tribute here?
8: Let it be known, whenever you guys got those quarter zips, our show was housed on a slightly different radio station, still in the same studio, so I actually was not doing any work for KFOR at the time. So,
7: Gotcha. Okay. Yeah. That's fair. Uh-huh.
9: Right?
8: Fair, yeah. I got a similar one eventually.
7: Yes. You rocked it well the other night, didn't you?
8: I did, and on Saturday as well, too.
7: Yeah, you had it going.
8: I did wash it. Friday night was laundry time for me, so I did wash it in between the two wearings. Let it be known.
7: Yeah, so I just had to address that that question. Let's get our starting five shout-outs here with the Average Joes.
0: Where's our starting line? The first five, let's roll! It's the Average Joe Sports Show!
7: Well, that Boulder Peace Treaty keeps on the tradition unlike any other. Jeff Snitley and Brian Snitley is in. NASCAR Eric, good to have NASCAR Eric check it in. Uncle Larry is here. Patrick says he is in. We'll get roll call going with Three Putt and Arlo and the other Dave Hash back at it. Nutmaker, Corn Raider and Captain, OG Steve and Top Jimmy R. Ringer is here. We just heard from Todd and Brian. Fongway says what's up, along with Red Wine saying hello, and Lowdown making his way in. CK Cash 26 says keep that buzz/momentum going, 1-0 this week. James is in. James, pretty well thought out opinion on you lose to Sparty right after the old stadium reseating announcement could amplify the anger. It'd be more eye rolls with the old football program. No doubt on that. More of your comments, more of your thoughts in the stream as we get going. Husker Berserker is in. Kenny is here. And, we've got Kenny kind of throwing down the old Fitz record. Tiger Shark making his call, says Huskers by 14. I think there's a real problem.
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23: And good afternoon, everyone. Welcome to Grand Island for Thursday night volleyball action here on ESPN Tri-Cities. We are at Northwest High School as the Vikings welcome in Kearney Catholic and Lexington. Lexington and the Vikings will be up first, and then we'll have action with the Stars in the last two matches. Kearney Catholic and Northwest are both state-rated, and then you take a look at the improvement here of this Lexington ball club, just a game below 500. They've already played 17 matches on this season, coming in with a record of 8-9. Had a little trouble at the North Bend invite, but then have come back with a couple of Crete Invite wins against Nebraska City and Plattsmouth. And now, tough one tonight before they head to the Hastings Invitational. For Northwest, 13-1. We saw them last week beat Minden and, of course, come away with the win against Hastings. And then Northwest getting ready for plenty of volleyball action here. They had a win over Aurora on Tuesday night, a big win for them. That's really kind of been their two big wins, and downing Aurora twice, and things really amp up with Kearney Catholic tonight, the Hastings Invite, state-rated Adams Central, then out to Scottsbluff the following weekend for the Twin Cities Invitational. Should be quite some action for the squads as we take a look at our entry report brought to you by Family Physical Therapy. When injuries take you out of the game, on or off the court, trust the professionals at Family Physical Therapy to get you back into the game of life. And for Lexington, coming in good shape here tonight for Grand Island Northwest, coach says there's a little bumps and bruises, and setter Kenna Bowman has been working through some back issues, but everybody's here and ready to go. And that is the injury report brought to you by Family Physical Therapy. When injuries take you out of the game, on or off the court, trust the professionals at Family Physical Therapy to get you back into the game of life. Now let's take a break, and we'll be back to take a look at the starting lineups right after this on ESPN.
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23: And now let's go ahead and take a look at the starting lineups for tonight's action. First off, for Lexington, this is the starting rotation for the Minute Maid. Serving it up first will be junior Bryn Kaiser. She wears number 9. Number 2, junior Jocelyn Mins. Number 24, junior Riley Church. Number 27, senior Piper Roberts. Number 1, the leading attacker, junior Sydney Rutlinger Maravilla. And rounding things out will be number 10 in senior Kipley Keeker. The libero is number 18, junior Giselle Maravilla. Head coach is Erica Brockmuller, assisted by Amber Burson, Owen Brummer, and Jennifer Nava. Lexington 8-9 on the season. For Grand Island Northwest, it's number 13, senior Kenna Bowman. Number 18, sophomore Ellie Payne. Number 11 is senior Nasiah Anderson. Then it's number 2. We move into the outside hitting position here with Reagan Lenz. She is a junior. After that, we will be, they turned the lights out on me, folks, so I have to get some light here. Sorry about that. We will move on to Ava Jana Levitch, number 22, the junior, 3-year starter. And number 17 is sophomore Anna Bauer. The head coach is Lindsay Harders, assisted by Kyla Fuchman, Meredy Ernstmeyer, Sam Brizak, and Kinsey Havronik. Northwest is 13-1 on the season, and they are ranked 5th in the Class B rankings coming in to tonight's action. Their only loss coming to Pius back at the Lincoln Northeast Tournament on August the 29th, the first weekend of the season. They went 3-1, beating a couple of Class A teams in Northeast and Southeast, and Beatrice then in B and losing to Pius. Those are the starting lineups brought to you by 5 Points Bank, the better bank in Kearney.
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23: It is a busy night of football. Unfortunately for those teams, most of them going to be playing in the rain, including Grand Island Senior High, as they travel to Lincoln tonight. It's a volleyball-football doubleheader because the volleyball team and football team are at Lincoln Northeast. Central Catholic's going up north to play O'Neill St. Mary's. Kearney High is at home tonight as they take on York, who has been red hot lately until Malcolm beat him. York was the team that took care of all the business over in Gothenburg this weekend. And then St. Cecilia's at Sutton and Hastings High is at Gretna East. 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Their main headquarters is Holdridge, but they're also there for you in Ord, Prosser, Sargent, Minden, Alma, Holstein, and Loup City, and in Kansas, Smith Center and Phillipsburg. It's high school volleyball tonight on ESPN. And up first, it's Northwest and Lexington.
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23: All right, it is the black uniforms with the orange trim for the Minute Maids, the home white with the black trim for Grand Island Northwest as we're up above here in Rosencrantz Gym as usual in the wrestling facility of Grand Island Northwest. And we are ready to go. Lexington has won the toss, and so they will serve it away. And ready to do so is Bryn Kaiser. Kaiser fires it over. The pass is off the mark. Had to be run down by Bowman. And then a roll shot comes across out of the back row by Janilevich. Lexington takes it to the outside. Tip try down and good for Jocelyn Mins. And so a good start here. Lexington gets the first point of our match. And again, just talking briefly with Coach Brock Muller before the match. Saw Lexington the last couple of years. You can kind of tell things are turning. The tables are turning. These girls' sports over here for the Minute Maids, and she agreed, as we'll see a quick kill here on the outside with the pin kill for number 18, Ellie Payne. So Payne putting a little bit on that one, and it's 1-1. We'll see quite a few substitutions for Grand Island Northwest as well, and in to serve it away, or back to serve it away, Kenna Bowman, outside attack. Lexington is just off the back line from Riley Church, and Northwest we'll take a 2-1 lead. So we'll see how Bowman moves around tonight, playing with that little bit of a sore back, and hopefully that's not too much to give her a problem. Back set, Lexington right side, roll shot comes over, easily picked up Northwest. Bowman sets it into the middle. The attack by Messiah Anderson is blocked, set to the outside, roll shot back over by the Minute Maids, and we'll do it again. This time Bowman moves it over to the right side, dropping it across, but a good dig out of the back row by Lexington and Rutliger Maravilla. It's picked up again by Northwest, and this time they go middle, and another kill. That's by Anderson. So Messiah able to get a little power on that one. And it's 3-1 now in favor of Grand Island Northwest. Bowman, a pretty good server. Obviously, the reason you're in that one slot is because of that. Good strong serve across, bump set to the outside, pass a little bit off the mark. Had to be bumped over by Church. Northwest, Bowman, middle. They go through the double block, and another kill for Anderson. 4-1, Northwest. Anderson leading the team with 87 kills coming into tonight's match. She's second, actually third, I should say. Janilevich, 155. Payne, 124 on the team. Line drive serve by Bowman. Picked up on the outside and tipped back over. Northwest ready. They work quick. Go to the left side. Blocked up front. Ace block. Lexington. Piper Roberts able to get the block on the left pin attack that time of Ellie Payne. Point Lexington 4-2. And back to serve it away is Mins. And the serve down the middle. Handled easily. Set to the left side. The attack's going to be off the block. Swing by Caitlin Seabrands, who has checked in. Then Northwest passes off the mark, and as they try to flip it over, it goes out of bounds. Point Lexington. just underway. Men's serving 4-3 Northwest. Looking at some of those offensive numbers for the Minute Maids, as we said, leading attacker is Rutlinger Maravilla. Men's and Church right behind. Outside tip coming over that double block by Seabrands, and Northwest will see it pass back over. Free ball here. There is the set by the libero in Rice. Alley takes it right side of the kill for Northwest. And Ellie Payne will get her second kill. She's got two. Anderson's got two. And it's 5-3 here in favor of Northwest. Opening set, best of three tonight. Here on KXPN Kearney, KICS Hastings, and online, newschannelnebraska.com. Getting ready for a very busy weekend of sports. Tomorrow, that rivalry football game for Northwest as they have Aurora. Lexington goes all the way out to Platteview. Pin kill, Lexington. And Rutlinger Maravilla has her first of the match. So Lexington's got it 5-4 here. We saw Northwest, and talking with Coach Lindsay Harder, she said, well, you would have really enjoyed the match on Tuesday against Aurora. She thought it was really well played. Obviously, they won, but she said it was well played on both sides of the net. And so she's looking for a little bit better performance, even though they won their two matches last week that we saw with Minden and Hastings. Not to kind of up to what they wanted to see. Jana Levitch is in the front row. They go to her immediately on the left pin, and she tools the block and will get the kill. Huskers a winner last night. Hastings upset 15th-ranked Midland. About time they get some votes for the top 25, I would think. And UNK has 17th-ranked Emporia coming in tomorrow, and then Pitt State Saturday. Hastings College will be at Briar Cliff Friday. And, of course, the Huskers open conference play with Rutgers at home tomorrow and Ohio State on Saturday as the serve sails wide and out of bounds. Point Lexington. And rotating in will be Parker Tufford, sophomore on this team. Again, Lexington doesn't have a whole lot of seniors. Roberts and Keeker are a couple of them. Rickardson, another senior. Line drive serve picked up by Jana Levitch. Quickly set to the outside and termination, and that's how you do it, as Anna Bauer will put down her first kill. Great job of the dig that time by Jana Levitch. Got it right to Bowman on the money for the quick, and it's 7-5 West. Back to serve it away is Lenz. Chloe Thielen is in the back row. She comes in defensively. Roll shot Lexington, trying to get a better pass. Bowman backs that little slide to the right side. Angle attack is good for Bauer. So Bauer, Payne, Anderson all have two kills, hitting efficiency really high to start things off here for Northwest. And it's 8-5. Lenz, first person to pick up a point on serve since Bowman, when she started the match, gets a good swing on that serve and a bump set to the outside. Lexington angle attack is going to be wide for Rutlinger Maravilla. Point Northwest. And we've got our first Dolly Parton of the night. It's 9-5. Northwest leading Lexington. Mins with the serve. Down the middle it is. Pass made on the outside. Has to be bumped across. Northwest tries to go quick. They go to Jana Levitch around the single block. Dig is made that time by Maravilla, the libero, and then tipped across for the kill. Couple of them in there. Sydney gets the kill off the nice dig from Giselle. Side out here for Lexington. 9-6, Vikings. And it will be Rutlinger Maravilla back to serve it away. She approaches, does a little skip, and fires it across. That's going to be an ace serve. 9-7, and the first ace serve of the match. It comes from the Minute Maids and Rutlinger Maravilla. Going all the way back to the wall here at Rosencrantz. And cutting it across. Good serve. Passed well. Slide to the right side. Payne's there again. Or Bauer, excuse me. Bauer with her third kill. Kearney Catholic, the other member of tonight's triangular. They'll play Lexington next and finish things off with Northwest. Kearney Catholic's number 4 in Class C1 in the NCN rankings. Northwest 5th and B. And Janilevich to serve it now. Gets it into the back row. Lexington handles it up here to Min. She'll come on the angle attack. Dug out, and Northwest angles it back, but wide on the swing of Payne. Point, Lexington. So the Minute Maids, despite some pretty good swings early on here by Northwest, is hanging right in there. And Kipley Keeker will go back and serve it away. And the serve into the net. So our first error makes it 11-8. You take a look at what has Lexington done. Who have they played? Who are they still have coming up? It's been a potpourri all over the place. They don't get to go home until the final match of the year against Aurora. That is October 20th. Middle attack by the Minute Maids, thrown down by Riley Church. That'll be her first kill. Side out Lexington. So tonight's try, then the Hastings invite. Then they have Holdridge on the 6th, Gothenburg on the 12th. The Central Conference Tournament they are actually hosting this year, so I guess you can say they're home for that. And then Aurora on the 20th. Serve, going to be called in for an ace. It was right at the lines, gal, so she got out of the way and then pointed it in. So we start our second time through the rotation, and they serve from Bryn Kaiser. And Lexington's within one, 11-10, Northwest. Spinning, firing, Kaiser set to the outside. Northwest splits the double block, dug out, though, in the back row, but into the net it goes, and we're going to give a kill to Northwest and L.A. Payne. Boy, she ripped that through the double block. So far, you take a look at what Lexington has done. Their wins, Hastings, Schuyler, Minden. Hastings a second time, Broken Bow, North Bend, Nebraska City, Plattsmouth. Now, what do we have to say about that? Unfortunately, none of those teams have a winning record as the serve's overpassed by Lexington and a free ball put away by Anderson, who's back in the front row with Bowman at the service area. Some of the teams that have beaten them, McCook, Cozad, undefeated Central Valley, Hershey, Wayne, Freeman, North Platte, Broken Bow, and Crete. All right, Lexington to the outside on serve, receive, block, dug out there by Church, and tipped across to the outside for the kill is Piper Roberts. Roberts, out of necessity, just trying to get to the volleyball and keep it out of the net, was able to tip it across into zone four and get the kill. Men's now to serve it away for the Minute Maids, 13-11, Northwest in the opening set. On the far side, pass makes Bowman run for it. Seabrantz goes up, tipped it over the double block. Good dig that time to keep it alive by Kaiser. Northwest goes again, and another kill for Anderson. Something we're seeing early on here from Lexington. They're getting the double block up there, but there's too much space. And I've seen Northwest, sometimes you're just trying to tool the block, rip it off the hands. Well, there's actually too much room in between the two blockers quite often here, and they've just been splitting the block. 14-11, Northwest serves. Outside, roll shot comes across by Rutlinger-Maravilla. Northwest, no problem. Go to the right side, block, covering the block is going to be Seabrantz. Go to the left side, Janilevich, and she hammers it on the pin for her second kill. And Lexington is going to have to use their first timeout. Northwest is on a 4-1 run. It's Northwest 15 and Lexington 11 in the opening set. 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
23: Doug Duda back with you here on ESPN Tri-Cities. First time out of our first set of our first match. And it is Northwest leading it by a score of 15-11. So out of that timeout, Ellie Payne to serve it away again for the Vikings. Northwest, back set, right side. Going to go with the left-handed attack there from Roberts. Northwest is able to get a hand on it. Seabrantz with a roll shot across, picked up by Maravilla. Set back to the outside. And Rutlinger-Maravilla on the attack. Good pickup by Janilevich. Northwest actually sets it across. Free ball. Rare one here from Lexington. 10-foot line roll shot. It's picked up by the setter and Bowman. Quick two ball. Hammered down. They didn't wait for an extra pass. Janilevich just put it away. And Ava, who burst onto the scene as an outstanding freshman, just continues to play well here for Coach Harders and the squad. And it is now a 5-1 run for Northwest, and they lead it 16-11. Payne, haven't seen anybody go to the opposite side. It's all been pretty much to the right side, the normal service area. Set outside, Rutliger Maravilla, big swing, but a nice dig that time by Hallie Rice. Over Doug, passed up to Lexington, and they're able to get the point because Northwest couldn't get it back across. Three touches, but unable to return it on a good middle attack by the Minute Maids. And Giselle Maravilla will go back and serve it away. 16-12, Northwest. Serve ends up going wide. 17-12, Northwest. Back to serve it away will be the libero and Hallie Rice. Rice drops it right into the middle, set for a middle attack, and Rutliger Maravilla gives him a little changeup. Nice save out there by Seabrands. Roll shot by Jana Levitch, and give him the kill. Jana Levitch with her fourth kill. And Northwest up by a score of 18-12, 14 kills out of those 18 points. No ace blocks, no ace serves yet for Northwest, but they are earning most of their points. And Rice serves it away again. Deep middle, they yelled out, but played it. Dig made to the outside off the Atlee Harris dig. Now Northwest goes Jana Levitch. She's able to take it through the double block and pick up another kill, her fifth. So Northwest has settled in here and pulling away in the first set by a score of 19-12. Rice settles in and fires that one down the middle. Picked up again by Harris. Set outside, going to be tipped into the block, and Northwest is going to get the ace block. First one of the match, Caitlin Seabrantz able to get the double hands up on their kicker swing, 20-12. Four in a row here now for the Vikings. Also back in there defensively is Chloe Thielen. And Rice's serve. The lefty puts a little more on it. Picked up Harris again. Set middle. Rutliger Maravilla. I think that's into the net. Yes, it was. No block necessary, even though Anna Bauer was there. 21-12. Lexington still has a timeout, but has elected not to use it yet. Maybe use it before the end of the set just to get ready for set two. Rice over to Maravilla, pass off. Then it's going to be tipped above the net, and a free ball put away. Jana Levitch read it well, and here is the timeout. Six in a row for Grand Island Northwest. This was 11-10, and now it's 22-12. Northwest leading Lexington here in the opening set. This timeout brought to you by ENT Physicians.
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23: All right, back in the Kearney Towing and Repair broadcast booth here in Grand Island out of the Lexington timeout. The serve is across and returned by the Minute Maids, and side out of the timeout for Piper Roberts. Northwest was a little out of system. They were out of position, though. Nobody was back there in zone one after Rice had served it. And Lexington down 22-13. We'll get another chance to serve it here. And checking in, Parker Tufford again. She will go all the way to the opposite corner, use an angle attack right over to Jana Levitch on that swing. Passes a little off. Jana Levitch will take it over out of the back row. Lexington goes middle. The attack by Keeker is good for another Lexington kill. Her first of the match, 22-14. Lexington try and put a few more points on the board here before we head into the second set. Keeker goes about as far to the left as you possibly can and stay in bounds. Likes that angle attack. Now moves this one to the middle. Picked up by Thielen. back to the middle. Janilevich cuts it from left to right and got it around the block for her seventh kill of this set. And that's just, she's been in the front row for this rotation and just stacking kills. Back to serve it. Reagan Lenz is back into the ball game. And Lenz fires it down the middle to Maravilla. Set outside. Rutlinger Maravilla on the pin. Dug out and thrown down by Bowman. Kenna decided that she was not going to make an extra set. She was just going to do a little set or dump. Gets her first kill, and it is set point for Northwest at 24-14. And the serve by Reagan Lenz. Again, down the middle, pass a little bit off the mark. Bump set by Kaiser, tipped across. Northwest got a chance here. Bowman goes middle and tooling the block, but it's going to be blocked inbounds. Going to be blocked inbounds by Rutlinger Maravilla off the swing of Anna Bauer. And back in for Lexington will be Jocelyn Min. So Lexington will serve until we're done here in the first set. Set point number two for Northwest, 24-15. Rutlinger Maravilla sends it very deep, but it was in, and it's an ace. Somebody may have yelled out. I'm not sure if it would have been, but a great serve that time. And the second ace for Rutlinger Maravilla. See if she can keep it rolling here. Third ace in the first set for the Minute Maids. Set point number three. Knuckleball across. Handle easily. Bowman goes to the middle. Short set had to be flipped over by Bauer. So free ball for Lexington. Big swing by Minns. Dug out of the back row by Thielen. Lexington goes back to Minns. Off the block for another kill. Second kill for Jocelyn Minns. Eight kills here in the set for Lex. 24-17. So the Minute Maids are making it look a little bit better here. Again, it was 11-10. Next thing you know, it's 22-12. Set point number four for Northwest. And Rutlinger Maravilla serve. Picked up to the middle. Janilevich says, we've played enough here in the first set. And what a set it was for Ava. Eight kills in that set for Ava Janilevich. And the Northwest Vikings win it by a score of 25-17. 13-1 Vikings, 8-9 Lexington Minute Maids. We'll look at the numbers and get you ready for the second set right after this on ESPN Tri-City.
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23: And back here in Grand Island, let's take a look at the numbers for the first set. For Lexington, I had Cindy Rutlinger Maravilla with three service points. Two of them were aces. She had a three-kill set, if I put all that down correctly. She also had an ace block. Jocelyn Minns, two service points, two kills. Parker Tufford had a service point. Bryn Kaiser, two service points. One was an ace. Kipley Keeker had one kill. Riley Church had a kill. Piper Roberts, an ace block, and two kills. Lexington had nine kills, two ace blocks, and three ace serves. For Northwest, Reagan Lenz, two service points. Nasiah Anderson, four kills. Hallie Rice, five service points. Kenna Bowman, four service points and a kill. Caitlin Sebrantz had an ace block. Anna Bauer, three kills. Ellie Payne, two service points, three kills. And then Ava Janilevich, eight kills. Northwest had 19 kills in the opening set, one ace block, no ace serves, and Northwest, after leading 11-10, took it to 22-12 and eventually wins it 25-17. We'll be back with set number two. right after this on ESPN.
4: You might want to slow down, Todd. 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
23: Thanks to Athletic Director Scott Jorgensen in his first year here at Northwest and all the folks for their hospitality. As Kennebunk turns it away for Northwestern, we're underway in set number two. Lexington with a tip shot at Northwest. Middle attack is going to be Anderson just wide. Going from left to right and out of bounds, Lexington will pick up the first point. And serving it away will be Bryn Kaiser. A lot of volleyball and football, of course, going on tonight. We talked a little bit about it earlier. We'll pass along some area scores when we get that far as the serve across. And the middle left attack, going to be blocked. Blocked up front on the swing of Jocelyn Client and give the block up there to Riley Church. 2-0 Lexington. And Kaiser's serve. Deep down the middle, picked up by Rice. Bump set, Client to the outside. Tipped across, Lexington will go back set right side. Across with Roberts. Bowman sets Northwest, this time Client off net. Comes across, dig made by Mins. Rolls off the outside, and Mins will roll it off the single block of number 11, Nasiya Anderson. So Lexington, back on the offense. Tips it down, power tip by Riley Church. That'll be her second kill. Lexington out of the gates here in set number two with a 3-0 lead. On that Rivals and Ruts scoreboard, Elgin takes the first set from Nebraska Christian, 25-19. SEM takes the first set from Loomis, 26-24. Sandhill-Stedford beat Tewart 2-0. And now an ace. And it's 4-0 Lexington. Kaiser with her second ace serve of the night. As we said, plenty of football going on tonight. Grand Island among those at Lincoln North East tonight. Serve across. Good one by Kaiser again. Bowman sets left side. Going to go with a tip, and that just dribbled across. And Ellie Payne will have her fourth kill. And for Northwest, they'll have their first point. Lincoln Southwest, Millard North, big one at Seacrest Field tonight. You heard Chris Schmidt talking about that on the Average Joe Sports Show. And Omaha Westside hosting Papillion La Vista. So two of the top three teams in A are playing tonight. Here's the set. Kaiser to the outside and on the run. Jocelyn Mins with the best swing of the night for Lexington. She drives that straight down to the turf or the floor here, as we would say, at Grand Island Northwest. 5-1 Lexington, second set. Northwest won the opener 25-17. And the serve. Down the middle it goes, set to the outside. Jana Levitch, she got there before the block did, and you know what that means. Trouble. Ava Jana Levitch, 9 kills, 8 in that first set. And Rice will go back to serve it away. Some other 8-man action tonight. South Loop is taking on Franklin. And we also have Overton needing had to forfeit to Cambridge. They've been back and forth with the number of healthy kids that they have had, so that goes down as a forfeit. Middle attack, Lexington is deep and out of bounds from Riley Church. Point for Hallie Rice and Northwest. Mullins playing Brady tonight as well. Quite a few 6-man games, but nothing here in the listening area. Serves across by Rice, overpass, and quickly put down by Anna Bauer, and she has 4 kills. So kind of like they did in the first set, Anderson got out to a quick start, but it was Anderson and Bauer and Payne, and then when they got in one of those big rotations, Channel Levitch took over in the latter third of that first set and just continued to dominate. Rice serves it across again, looking for the tie. It's 5-4 Lex, set to the outside. On the pin side, it'll be Rutlinger-Maravilla. Northwest with an upset. Janilevich couldn't get much on it, but a beautiful topspin over everybody and dies in the corner. 10 kills already here for Ava Janilevich. And Northwest, after falling behind 4-0, has wiped that out in a hurry. We are tied at 5. Rice went on a 5-0 serving run in the first set. She's got 3 in a row right now here in the second set. Getting stronger and stronger. Free ball comes above the net. Janilevich didn't get much of it. Lexington's able to pass it back over. Bowman back set, client on the pin, and it's out. She got it inside the block, but she also missed the line, and a point here for the Minute Maids.

by Kaiser. Now to the outside, roll shot across by Rutlinger-Maravilla. Easy play for Northwest. Slide right side. Off hands is going to be Bauer, picked up by Lexington. Big swing. Rice digs it out. It stays out of the rafters and outside Janilevich. We got a good rally going here. Lexington, they're going to go. Roberts tries to bring it on the near pin. Dug out there by Rice. Set Janilevich again between the blockers and the kill. So Ava Janilevich, we talked about it early in the match, getting that double block up but not getting it together. There's too much room sometimes between the double block, and that's exactly what happened right there. So after the long rally, Reagan Lentz back to serve again, but into the net it goes. Again, Kearney Catholic, the third member of tonight's triangular. So they are waiting as they will get Lexington in the next match. And after our volleyball tonight, we'll send you to Green Bay as the Packers taking on Atlanta in Thursday night football. All right, coming in for Lexington, Parker Tufford again. She'll serve, 10-foot line attack, Janilevich. Man, got a lot on that one and dropped it in front of Atlee Harris for the kill. So again, Ava, doesn't matter where she's at, front row, back row, 10-foot line. Now she's back to serve it away. And the serve from Janilevich. Fires it back corner, Tufford with it. Set to the outside, going to be thrown across by Rutlinger-Maravilla. Northwest threw him out of system, so they have to bump it across here. With Payne, Lexington, right side, blocked, ace blocked by the Vikings. Teaming up was Payne and Bauer on the outside attack from Kieker, and a point for Northwest. So after trailing 5-1, the Vikings have went on an 8-2 run, and they now lead it 9-7. Janilevich picking up her first point on serve, going to pick up her second one right here with an ace. 10-7. Well, the Cubs and the White Sox both clinching spots in the playoffs today. How about that for the White Sox? One of the worst teams the last 3 years, 100-plus losses. A couple of years ago, they were talking about one of the worst teams of all time, and now here they are in the playoffs. Bowman set in the middle. Attacked by Payne, going to be blocked, looking for Bauer. Now to the outside, they'll go to Ellie again. She's going to be overdug, comes right back to Rice. Northwest goes quick. And was it touched? It's out of bounds. It looked like it might have been touched on the swing from Bauer, but they say no. And a point here for the Minute Maids. So just like the opening set, Lexington hanging in here in the first 20 points. And now ready to serve it away for the Minute Maids will be Rutlinger-Maravilla. Goes into the net. So a service error, and haven't had many of those. 11-8 Northwest. And it will be Bauer to go back and serve it away. Bauer waits, fires, tries to get that knuckleball, and it didn't. It sailed long and out of bounds. The teams exchange service errors, and Lexington will get it back. Northwest won the opener, 25-17. And now back to serve it away will be Kipley Kieker. Northwest to the outside and getting the kill will be Ellie Payne. Quick points. Most of these have been quick points. Couple of really nice rallies out there. At the President's Cup today, the United States gets three of the first five matches. Scheffler and Burns won up. Thomas and Koivin, Morikawa and Clark, they were the winners. Cantley and Goddard, and Shoffley and Young were defeated in their matches. Most of them went deep to at least 16, it looks like, on every single match. All right, back to action here. Angle attack goes off the libero, Maravilla from Ellie Payne. And Ellie's now got six kills here in the match. 13-9. Grand Island Northwest back in rotation one here with Kenna Bowman. And Bowman fires it deep into the corner, picked up there by Tufford. Outside, off the block, kill for Jocelyn Mins. That'll be her fourth kill. And back over to the Minute Maids, 13-10. Here in set number two, Northwest winning the opener, 25-17. That was 11-10. And then Northwest went on an 11-2 run. Back to serve it away is Kaiser. She's got a couple of aces. Another good serve. They get it to the left side. Client goes into the block, and an ace block for Riley Church.

0: Lexington cut it to two. Lexington has definitely had their best scoring out of this first rotation. 6 points for Kaiser, and all of a sudden a bad pass from Northwest on not that tough of a serve, and an ace again for Lexington. That's the third here of the match for Bryn Kaiser. And we're halfway home in the second. It's Northwest 13, Lexington 12. Looking for four in a row. Kaiser too deep. So the ace negated by the error. And back over to Northwest. And Ellie Payne to serve it away. A lot more offense being generated by Northwest, but the score does not necessarily indicate that. Payne fires the serve across. Dug out there by Grand Island Northwest. Get to the outside. Mins is deep on the attack. Had a lot on that one, but it's deep and out of bounds. 15-12. And Payne will serve it again. Ellie deep on that far right side. Comes up and fires it down the middle. Two of the Minute Maids went for it, but they get a good pass in the middle. Taken across by Church. Back set Janilevich. She's around the double block. Maravilla with the dig. Stays in the back row. Trying to get a bump set to the outside. They got it across. Blocked there by Client. Lexington has kept it alive out of system here, but now they send it wide and out of bounds. And it might be almost timeout time for Lexington. Let's see what Coach Brockmuller wants to do. The lead now right back up the four. Client serving again. Oh, excuse me, that's not Client, that is Payne. Passes across immediately from Lexington on the right side. That's Client. She puts a big swing on it. It's dug out, bumped up there by Kaiser and passed across. Free ball Northwest. They go to the middle off the top of the tape from Anderson. And Lexington gets another chance. Roll shot Mins. Northwest picks up Janilevich. She'll tip it into the donut hole, but it's picked up by Lenz to the outside. Back to Reagan, or Mins, excuse me. Back to Mins. She'll take it over. Northwest, the pass is off, and Janilevich could not get it inside the antenna. And that will end the long rally, and Lexington able to win one of the longer points of the opening match tonight. Chloe Thielen will check back in to the back row here for Northwest. Mins now to serve it away. Takes it right at Thielen. Good pass, Bowman. In the middle, tipped across Anderson. It was right on the line. Saved by the Minute Maids and tipped over by Rutliger Maravilla. This time a middle attack by Janilevich. Great dig out of the back row by Maravilla. And then taken right on the line for a kill for Lexington. Sydney Rutliger Maravilla, that's her first kill of this set. She's got four in the match. Lexington hanging around. Jocelyn Mins, 16-14, Northwest in the second. Northwest won the opener, 25-17. Neither team has taken a timeout yet here in the set. Served to the right side, Chloe Thielen. They're going to call a lift here on Grand Island Northwest. A little too much on the throw, and the lift is called. So Northwest got three. Lexington has answered with three right back and a chance to tie things up here. Mins right from the middle of the service area. Down the middle it comes. Nothing special. The right set outside. Janilevich around the block and down. Ava now, who had eight kills in the first set, has five here in the second set. And Rice will go back to serve it away. Back in for Lexington will be Atlee Harris. 17-15, Vikings serve. Bump set to the outside. The attack is going to be deep from Rutliger Maravilla. And it's 18-15, Vikings. Here's Hallie Rice again. And now we will get the timeout from Lexington. They don't want to see her go on another run. So Northwest trying to get the sweep. Lexington in this battle of Class B teams trying to hang with them. Two Central Conference foes. 18-15 Northwest. This timeout brought to you by ENT Physicians of Kearney. Taking care of you since 1994. Located where you need us. Specializing in you.
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0: All right, out of the timeout, Northwest will get another kill from Ava Janilevich. Angle from the left side. She's got six in this set. 19-15 now, Northwest with three in a row. And Rice continues to serve. 5 points in each set from the service line. Over to Harris, and it's going to be an ace. That is the second ace serve of the entire match from Northwest. Lexington's actually done a pretty good job. Not saying that they have the crispest passing all night long, but they're at least handling the serve. And the Minute Maids need it right back. Serve off the back row again, and another ace. So Rice has found her spot, and we're going to see a substitution for Lexington. Five in a row here in Northwest, and now trying to put things away from a tight set to a 21-15 lead. Rice, the lefty. This one down the middle, picked up by Maravilla. Bump set to the middle, huge swing. Comes off the dig, Riley Church. Northwest got it, returned by Janilevich. Bump set, got over the net on an overset. Back to the right side, it'll be Client dumping it into the donut hole and getting the kill. Second kill for Jocelyn. And the run continues here for Grand Island Northwest. Whenever our match is over, it is the Schrock Medical postgame show. We'll have all the final numbers for you here of our first match. Then Kearney Catholic will play Lexington. Serve, boy, it's going off the back row now quite a bit. Had to run it down, Maravilla. They pass it across here with Kaiser. Here's Bowman, middle, Janilevich. Another kill for the All-Stater. 23-15 by Northwest. And we will see the second timeout used right here by Lexington. We'll take it with them. Northwest 2 points away from the win.
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0: All right, 23-15. Still firing it away is Rice. Picked up by Rutliger Maravilla. They get it back to her, but she's in the back row, just sets it across. Bowman, Janilevich. Janilevich blocked. And one arm up. They get it back across. Bowman started it. Thielen passed it over. Free ball. Lexington able to put it away this time. Off the single block, Riley Church with her third kill. 23-16. Kind of the same thing happened in the first set. It was 11-10, then it was 22-12. Here it was 11-9, and the next thing you know, 16-12, 16-15, and then 23-15. Serve across, Client off the block for another kill. 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And it is match point for Reagan Lenz. And Lenz fires it across. Here's the set, Kaiser to the outside, swing off the block, somehow picked up. 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Now Janilevich to end the match. It's going to be over Doug, but it's inbounds. Northwest will go outside to Bowman, and I think she's in the net on the follow-through. And a point here for Lexington. And the Minute Maids will get to serve again. Coming in will be Parker Tufford. 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Set point number two for Northwest. And the serve right down the near sideline is over. Doug was going to be out of bounds, but Lexington played it earlier, is going to get it out. And we have a four-hit call. Was not blocked up there. It's going to be a point for Northwest. And they win both sets by the identical score of 25-17. So first 20-ish points pretty early tied. A little tighter here in the second set at 16-15. But then a 9-2 run to end it, and Lexington will fall to 8-10. Northwest will improve to 14-1. We'll be back with the Schrock Medical postgame show right after this.
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0: 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Second set numbers for Lexington. I had Sydney Rutliger-Maravilla with one kill, Jocelyn Minns two serves, two kills, Bryn Kaiser five service points, two of them were aces. Riley Church had a couple of ace blocks and a couple of kills, but that was about it. Really only got their generation of offense in rotation one when Kaiser was back there serving. Five kills, two ace blocks, and two ace serves. For Northwest, in that second set, Reagan Lenz had a service point. Jocelyn Client, three kills. Hallie Rice ended up with nine service points. Two of them were aces. Kenna Bowman with a service point. Anna Bauer, a kill. Ellie Payne, three service points. An ace block and three kills. Ava Janilevich, two service points. One was an ace and seven more kills. 14 kills, one ace block, three ace serves. Northwest wins the second set by the same score they did the first, 25-17. Back with the cumulative numbers on the Schrock postgame show right after this.
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0: 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Now a look at the cumulative numbers of our first match tonight for Lexington. Sydney Rutliger Maravilla, 3 service points, 2 were aces. She had an ace block and 4 kills. Jocelyn Minns, 4 service points, 4 kills. Parker Tufford had a service point. Bryn Kaiser, 7 service points, 3 of them were aces. Kipley Keeker had 1 kill. Riley Church, 2 ace blocks, 3 kills. And Piper Roberts had an ace block and 2 kills. Lexington had 14 kills, 4 ace blocks, and 5 ace serves as they fall to 8-10 on the season. Lexington will turn around and play Kearney Catholic, then head to the Hastings Invitational on Saturday. For Grenadine Northwest, Regan Lenz, 3 service points. Jocelyn Client had 3 kills. Messiah Anderson, 4 kills. Hallie Rice had 14 service points. 2 of them were aces. Kenna Bowman, 5 service points, 1 kill. Caitlin Sebrance, an ace block. Anna Bauer, 4 kills. Ellie Payne, 5 service points, an ace block, and 6 kills. Then we slide down to Ava Janilevich, 2 service points. 1 was an ace, and she had a match-high 15 kills in the 25-17 win over Lexington. They are now 14-1 on the season. And up next for the Lady Vikings of Grand Island Northwest, they have plenty to talk about. As we said, they will also be at the Hastings Invite on Saturday and then at Adams Central Tuesday. After tonight, Northwest is not home until they play Omaha Duchesne on October the 8th. We'll wrap things up on the Schrock Medical Postgame Show next.
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0: And you've been listening to the Schrock Medical Postgame Show here on ESPN Tri-City, where their practice specializes in diagnosing and treating chronic pain, one of the only local medical facilities in the area that provides integrative therapy, Schrock Medical. Again, there's a lot of volleyball going on tonight. Kearney is at home against York. Kearney Catholic will be playing Lexington here next, and then Northwest. Grand Island's at Lincoln Northeast for volleyball and football. Central Catholic's at O'Neill, St. Mary's. Hastings High is at Gretna, and St. Cecilia is at Sutton. We'll be back here in about 15 minutes for our next match between Lexington and Kearney Catholic. Again, Northwest beats Lexington 25-17.
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12: Well, it seems like maybe the Kawhi Leonard Clippers saga is officially over. Per Shams Charania, he has signed a two-year, $115 million contract extension. So let me understand something. Kawhi Leonard may or may not have gotten extra money, salary cap circumvention, by way of endorsements that he may or may not have done that the Clippers may or may not have set up. Yes, I'm putting a lot of may or may nots in there. What's the end result? The NBA fined him $700,000. That's an insane amount of money to you and I. To him, not so much. He's allowed to get traded off of the same contract he had with LA. He goes to Toronto and he signs a two-year, $115 million contract extension. That's off of the money he's making for this year. So he's got 3 years at over $160 million. I'm sorry, what exactly is the penalty? I get it was a means to an end, but the big winner is clearly Kawhi Leonard. For the ESPN Radio Sports Beat, I'm Evan Cohen.
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22: I'm Christine Lisi.
23: Another 1-2. Rave hits a bouncer, picked up by Antonacci to flip to Richards, out at first, it's over, and the Chicago White Sox are playoff bound.
22: Final call on ESPN 1000 with their 9-1 win over the Royals. The White Sox clinched their first playoff berth in 5 years and became the first team in Major League Baseball history to make the playoffs following three straight 100-loss seasons. Baltimore was mathematically eliminated from playoff contention with the White Sox victory. Chicago a half game back of AL Central leading Cleveland. Guardians and Red Sox are scoreless, bottom first. Cubs beat the Marlins 2-1, clinched an NL wild card spot. Cubs center fielder Pete Crow Armstrong, the favorite for NL MVP, became the seventh player in history to join the 40-40 club after stealing his 40th base of the season in the bottom of the first inning. By the way, this is the first time both Chicago teams are in baseball's the same postseason since 2020. Rangers topped the Mets 3-1. They're up a half game in the AL West on Houston. Sal Frelick RBI double. Brewers up 1-0 on the Phillies, top of the third. Milwaukee can clinch the top seed in the National League and home field advantage throughout the postseason today with a win and a loss by the Dodgers later. Phils clinch a playoff spot with a win and a Padres loss to LA. Basketball Hall of Famer Bob Pettit, the winner of the NBA's first MVP award in 1956, has died at the age of 93. NFL Falcons quarterback Michael Penix Jr. returns from ACL surgery tonight at the Packers in the first game of NFL Week 3.
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24: This is Freddie and Harry.
26: Harry does need a little booster because the microphone that is normally used by Chris Canty from Unsportsmanlike in the Morning, the mic is not exactly friendly height-wise for a certain mister. Harry Douglas IV.
27: No, it's definitely not, because Chris Canty's 6'8", I'm 6'1", so I'm literally doing the show high as hell today, Freddie. Height-wise, I'm high. I have a booster seat.
28: Oh, give me a boost.
27: A wooden box that I'm sitting on right now.
28: Yes! Sit on it!
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26: Okay.
24: This is Freddie and Harry.

0: He is Harry Douglas. I'm Freddie Coleman. When you put us together, you have the best show on your radio. It is the Afternoon Cool, known as Freddie and Harry, and we are here, presented by Progressive Insurance. Thanks for joining us on the ESPN app, SiriusXM Channel 80. Don't forget about us on TuneIn and tell that smart speaker to play ESPN Radio. We always love our weekly conversations with our FOFH. He's a friend of Freddie and Harry. He is the great Kevin Clark, ESPN Radio host, and also part of the This Is Football podcast. Hit him on the socials at By Kevin Clark. Kevin, we kick off week three tonight, where we got an 0-2 team, the Atlanta Falcons, and a team, the Green Bay Packers, that is this close to being 0-2, but the Jets doing Jetsy and things, letting that happen. The Packers wound up winning that game. What team's quarterback really has your focus tonight? Is it Jordan Love of the Packers or Michael Penix Jr. of the Falcons making his first start for that team tonight?
1: Well, I'm not even sure if Falcons fans are that concerned about the quarterback position this year. Yes, they want to see Michael Penix do well and thrive and have a career and all that, but I think they're watching more Arch Manning, Darian Mensah, CJ Carr, okay? That's where they're at. For me, it's Jordan Love, and it's the protection up front. How does he handle pressure? Because one thing I thought he was really good at the last couple of years, was getting better every year, was setting those protections, knowing how to get the Packers into the play that they needed to get in. And so far, it's been so bad that his intellect, his football IQ, that doesn't matter, because he's getting, I mean, we saw it in week one with the Vikings. They were in his face at the snap. It was quick pressures. It was sending blitzes up the middle, all that stuff. We've seen that now through 2 weeks. And so the O-line, more injuries this week, it's getting late early. And I think that there's a lot you can overcome in a season. There's a lot you can scheme. But problems in the trenches, especially early, and especially if it's not easily rectified, are a really, really big red flag. And I'm starting to look at this division. I'm seeing a Vikings team with maybe the best defense in the NFL, certainly the most aggressive. I'm seeing a Bears team that, if Caleb Williams comes back, might have the best offense in football, might have the best offense, you know, like in the history of football, if Caleb Williams gets back to health. And I'm starting to worry a little bit about my Packers pick to make the playoffs.
2: Yeah, if you want to win in this league at a high level, the trenches are definitely the most important. Coming into the season, a lot of people thought Green Bay was going to be a Super Bowl contender. Do you still feel that way now? Do you feel like they have an opportunity to be a Super Bowl contender still this season?
1: Maybe. Micah Parsons would have to fundamentally change everything about the organization. So that'd be from basically November on. Which I think he said they play the Cowboys in like week 8 or 9, maybe possibly then, but maybe more into November. He'd have to change the entire gravity of the defense, and the offensive line would have to be shored up, and they'd have to be playing at peak efficiency. I just haven't seen that. The running game, who knows what's going on with the Josh Jacobs situation. This could be kind of brutal. And so there's only a couple of teams. I'm putting the Bucks on this list. I'm certainly putting the Chargers on this list.
0: Right.
1: But I'm taking off from Super Bowl contention, and the Packers are one of them, guys.
0: No doubt about that. And we had 0-2 teams, not named Miami or Tennessee, that concern us the most. HD had the Chargers. I had the Buccaneers. Kevin Clark, who was that team for you?
1: I'm going to break the tie. It's the Bucks. Only because I thought this was going to be a fundamentally different football team. Last year, they couldn't stop the run. They couldn't tackle. They couldn't do all these really simple things that I thought were going to get rectified immediately. Reuben Bain feels like he's hurt. He wasn't productive the first 2 weeks of the season. Now he's got this groin injury that's keeping him out of practice. We'll see if he plays this weekend. But it doesn't look anything like it's supposed to look. Baker Mayfield looks like he's trying to do too much. Egbuka has regressed for some reason. He could have had that. He was open on that would be touchdown on fourth down in Cleveland. But Baker Mayfield didn't account for how wet the ground was and ripped the ball in instead of understanding that Egbuka was going to be a step slow. So that's just a miscommunication. It just doesn't seem like it's coming together there. The Chargers, they looked real sloppy, but I would bet on them turning it around more likely. I don't think they're going to turn into a Super Bowl contender. They look so sloppy right now. And if they still have protection issues. But I have more faith in them than the Bucks. The Bucks have been my biggest disappointment by far this season.
2: Do you believe the front office of the Tampa Bay Buccaneers right now, they're having buyer's remorse giving Baker Mayfield that contract?
1: I think they're having remorse on everything. I think you brought Todd Bowles back. Doesn't seem like he's made the necessary adjustments. Yes, Baker Mayfield. I mean, the problem is, guys, you give Baker this contract, you're locked into them for the foreseeable future. So if you want to hit the reset button with coaching, it's going to have to be a coach who works well with Baker Mayfield instead of saying, hey, let's go get the best candidate and then let him decide. So, yeah, I think that when you see this product and you see it doesn't change, that's where you get concerned. But it's early. You can still see that there's talent here. Jason Light, I think, is one of the best GMs in football. I've got all the faith in the world that he's going to eventually turn this around in the next couple of years, especially over the life of that Baker Mayfield contract. But, yes, if you sacrifice your flexibility for something that's not going to get you closer to a Super Bowl, you're always going to have buyer's remorse. I think that's probably kicking in right now.
0: Great stuff by Kevin Clark from ESPN Radio, and also the This Is Football podcast on the afternoon cool edition of Freddie and Harry on ESPN Radio and the ESPN app presented by Progressive Insurance. And I love what you said in terms of with Baker Mayfield trying to do too much. You could almost apply that to two teams meeting each other that are both 0-2, the Houston Texans and the Indianapolis Colts. Kevin, why do I get a feeling that this is an elimination game for the loser of this game in the AFC South?
1: You get that feeling, Freddie, because it's an elimination game for the loser. Like, it's the simplest thing in the world. And, yeah, there are teams, they always trot out, oh, there's teams that are 0-3 and 0-2 and 0-4, 1-5 to make the playoffs. Okay, well, those teams are awesome. And those teams had something fundamentally change with their franchise. They got hot. And then, by the way, they had no good teams in their division, or they had to play, like, you know, play on the road in the playoffs. If the Houston Texans are the team we thought they were, they got to start winning some games. And I know you've had two really good quarterbacks first 2 weeks of the season, but you could have closed that game against Josh Allen. And when I look at the Texans, guys, Carson Wentz is winning games because he has an elite defense in Minnesota. It should not be this hard for C.J. Stroud. And Stroud has looked better than he did at the end of last season, certainly. But he's in maybe the weirdest spot in football right now. I mean, if he has a couple hot months, he could be making...
3: The following is another KXPN sports presentation. ESPN Tri-Cities presents high school volleyball, proudly made possible in part by the ESPN Tri-City Sports Club and other sponsors you'll hear during our broadcast. 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
5: 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Northwest beating Lexington 25-17, 25-17, pulling away in the latter stages of both sets to pick up their 14th win. They're now 14-1. Lexington is 8-10. Kearney Catholic trying to bounce back from kind of a little bit of an off night against a really good Class B Platteview team that's just above 500. And Platteview got them on Tuesday night in four sets, and that was right after playing six games in 2 days at the Harvest Invite in Gothenburg, where they went 5-1 with their only loss to York, always one of the toughest 2 days in the state, especially for Class B and C teams, Shadron, Ogallala, St. Paul, Minden, York, Aurora. I mean, what a lineup they always have over there. We will take a look at the starting lineups and get you ready for our second game in a moment.
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5: First off, for the Lex Minute Maid, same lineup as the first match. They will start with number 9, junior Bryn Kaiser. She is the center. followed by number 2, junior outside Jocelyn Mins. Then it's number 24, junior middle Riley Church. Number 27, senior hitter Piper Roberts. Number 1, junior outside Sydney Rutliger Maravilla. And number 10, senior Kipley Keeker, the libero, is number 11. Number 18, the junior Giselle Maravilla. Head coach is Erica Brockmuller, assisted by Amber Burson, Owen Brummer, and Jennifer Nava. Now 8-10 on the season. For Kearney Catholic, it's number 13, junior Roslyn Crone. Number 11, sophomore Peyton O'Hare. Number 2, senior Danielle Syme. Number 5, senior Kendall O'Hare. Number 6, junior Kinley Wemhoff. And number 15, junior Ella Ellsworth. The libero is number 3, senior Jenna Christner. The head coach of the Stars is Robbie Yoakum, assisted by Amy Johnson and Mackenzie Stock. 13-3, ranked 4th in Class C1 in the News Channel Nebraska rankings. And those are the starting lineups brought to you by Five Points Bank, the better bank.
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5: 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The Stars will be wearing their dark green uniforms with the gold lettering and trim, the black uniforms with the white and orange trim for Lexington. We're high above Rosencrantz up here, up top of the wrestling facility. So on the far side from us, Lexington serving to the near side, Kearney Catholic. Well, Lexington won the toss. They'll serve it away. And Bryn Kaiser back there. She had 3 ace serves against Northwest and gets this one across to Wemhoff. We're underway. Danielle Syme puts it away in the middle to start things off. And Kearney Catholic has the opening point of this match. So you take a look at what the Stars have been able to do here. Really improving and looking at some of the teams that they have beaten already this year. Aurora, Adams Central, just to name a couple. And the serve here is going to sail just deep for Crone. She leads the team in ace serves, but that one was off the back line by just a part. And so the Stars will give it right back over to the Minute Maids, and it's 1-1. It'll be Joslyn Mins now to go back and serve it away. Mins brings it across in the left-hand corner, picked up there by Kendall O'Hare, set to the outside, and O'Hare is going to take it deep and out of bounds, and Lexington will be 2-1. Again, if you're just joining us, against Northwest, it was 11-10 in the first set, Northwest, and then it was 22-12. In the second set, it was 16-15, and then it was 23-15, and that's how Lexington fell. Serve across, slide right side on the attack. Peyton O'Hare, it's going to be dug out and tipped across. Kearney Catholic, Crone sets middle. Syme off the net and down. So pick up another point here for Danielle Syme and the Stars. Tied it at 2. Back to serve it away will be Olivia Axman as she rotates in. And Axman stays on that right side, floats it down the middle to Maravilla. Set outside, and here's the first swing of this match from Rutliger Maravilla, and it's long and out of bounds. So a couple errors here in the early going for the Minute Maids. Kearney Catholic takes the lead back at 3-2. Served by Axman into the corner, picked up again by Maravilla. She'll tip it across and give Maravilla the first kill. The Minute Maids even things up at 3 apiece here in the opening set. So we said plenty of volleyball and football going on across the area tonight, and we will keep you updated on some of the scores. Ball for the most part, everybody going at 7, including Grand Island Senior High tonight. Serve across, set to the outside. Wemhoff rattles it off the block. It's over, dug out of bounds. Wemhoff with the kill. Side out, right back over to the Stars. And Syme will stay in to serve it away. And Syme serve, the six-footer, fires it across. Maravilla has it, then to her sister in the middle, blocked up front, and it fell across. Off the hands that time of Ella Ellsworth. They thought they had the block and pushed back at him by Rutliger Maravilla. And Lexington will get the point, tie things up here at four in the first set. And rotating in is Parker to serve it away. Tufford waits all the way to the left side. On the pin, opened up a little late, and the libero, Jenna Christner, couldn't get there in time. It's going to be an ace serve for Tufford. Leading the way for Kearney Catholic, Syme and Wemhoff, 1-2 in kills. Wemhoff now 135 to Syme's 114 coming into tonight's match. And now the ace is negated by a service error as it goes into the net for Tufford. She'll rotate right to the outside, play defense, and coming in for Kearney Catholic will be Emily Nelson. The junior looks over at Coach Yoakum for the service area, takes it over to Tufford, tight to the net, will be dumped across. Kearney Catholic scrambles, they get it out of system ball, but into the net. Got it in the general area of Wemhoff, who was going to try and take it at Kaiser and didn't get enough the tape. And now do we have a whistle and in the net? Looks like our official has called a net violation on Lexington. So point Kearney Catholic. Stars will get a break. And back to serve it away again will be Emily Nelson. So it's 6-5 Stars. And there's a discussion at the scores table trying to make sure everything's right. They had already put the point up for the Minute Maids. They'll leave it there for the moment. Had this once in the first match, and then it worked out for him. Across Tufford, there's the in the middle, be punched across by Keeker, and Lexington will get back on defense. Wemhoff will pin kill. She's on that zone for the up official and absolutely hammered that one down, and that'll be the second kill for Kinley. 7-5, Kearney Catholic. Nelson tries to get the first little run of this match going here for the Stars. Passes off, passes into the net. That's going to be an ace serve for Nelson. Three in a row now for Emily at the service line. Four for the Stars. They lead it by a score of 8-5. First set of our second match. Kaylin Key is in defensively for the Stars. Another line drive serve, tough to handle. Good hustle there by Giselle Maravilla, and they do pass it across. Free ball Stars into the middle. Ellsworth on the short set from Campbell Cunham will terminate. So Ella Ellsworth gets the kill, and Catholic gets the Dolly Parton. We've had a couple of those tonight. It's 9-5 in favor of the Stars. So this is what happened to Lexington against Northwest. Very competitive. Unable to score a lot of points on their serve, and then Northwest put a couple of runs together. There is a cut serve all the way to the far wing. It's picked up by the Minute Maids and set across there by Keeker. Kearney Catholic slides. Ellsworth rattles it off the block, dug out by Jocelyn Minns. Outside to Rutliger Maravilla, tries to tip it into the corner, and it's saved by Kearney Catholic. Outside off the double block, Wemhoff with the kill. 10-5. And continues here in set number one. Kearney Catholic. Our high school volleyball brought our friend at Platte Valley Auto, getting us where we need to go to bring you the action. Platte Valley Auto over 40 years. Kearney and Lexington, and a tip block for an ace for Ellsworth, and we'll get our first timeout. Kearney Catholic has put together a heck of a run here, seven in a row, and they make it 11-5. 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ENT Physicians, taking care of you since 1994, located where you need us, specializing in you. Again, the first match tonight went to Grand Island Northwest. Northwest and Kearney Catholic will play the final match here this evening. Kearney High is at home tonight. They are taking on York. York coming out of that same tournament, they were the only team to beat Kearney Catholic over at Gothenburg this weekend. And then York got beat by Malcolm on Tuesday night. Been a lot of back and forth. Just when you think somebody is rolling over everybody, the next thing you know, they're not.
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5: All right, we come back to action here. We get an ace serve from Emily Nelson, and she'll fire it across again. Lexington trying to find a way to break this streak, and they can't get it done. Ellsworth is there again. Ella with her second kill and an ace block all in this run with Nelson back at the line. Emily Nelson, she went back there tied at 5, and now it's 13-5. Nelson's short serve, and that'll end the run as she drops it into the net. So side out here, and they did add a point here to the Minute Maids. They have an incorrect score up there. It says 13-7. It should be 13-6. But whatever the case may be, that's what the scoreboard says. And Cindy Rutliger-Maravilla to serve it across. Here's Dunham set to the outside. Wemhoff, pin kill again. Boy, Kinley's reading that set very well and taking advantage of it. We talked about it in the first match for Lexington, that double block. They'll get two defenders up there, but they haven't been getting the blocks that they're hoping for, and Northwest and Kearney Catholic either going on the pin or through them. And the Stars will serve it away at 14-7. Outside, angle attack wide. They're trying to avoid the Kearney Catholic block, and they've hit a few of them outside the line that time from Jocelyn Minns. Wemhoff is serving it away. And Lexington can't afford another run right here. They just gave up that 8-point run to the last server. And Nelson, serve across to Tufford. Pass to the outside. Minns takes it off the double block. Great pancake save there by Emily Nelson. Middle attack driven across by Peyton O'Hare. And it's passed out of bounds. O'Hare with her first kill of the match. And the Stars are rolling right now, 16-7. Wemhoff, half step, fires it across, full pass, good save by Kyle, actually able to put it across because of that. Here's Dunham, set middle, big swing Ellsworth, and it's off the single block for another Kearney Catholic kill. 17-7, and we will get the second timeout called here by Lexington, something out of kilter right now for the Minute Maid. 17-7, first set, Kearney Catholic with the lead. Here on ESPN.
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5: Out of the timeout, Lexington with the tip shot across by Jocelyn Minns. Dugout Nelson outside, pin kill again. This time, Peyton O'Hare. 18-7 in the opening set. Kearney Catholic moving the ball around, doing what they want. Again, for the Stars fans, Platteview is playing in a try tonight. They beat South Sioux City 25-14, 25-13. Kind of now you root for Platteview to get a good score, and another ace serve. Get that record up there for Platteview. Kinley Wemhoff, 19-7. Again, this was 5-4 Lexington. A 15-2 run by Kearney Catholic. Wemhoff, stronger serve. Again, a flat pass. Kaiser's really having to do some work here, but gets a nice set to the outside, and finally, Kipley Kieker is able to get the kill. So a side out here for the Minute Maids. And back to serve it away will be Keeker. Lincoln Northeast taking the first set from Grand Island tonight. They've got volleyball, football, doubleheader. Serve across, set to the outside. Kearney Catholic makes quick work of it. Peyton O'Hare with her third. Also, Sandy Creek and Gibbon playing tonight. Sandy Creek up 23-20 in the first set. Not sure the status of a couple of the Gibbon gals that we saw Tuesday that were injured in that ball game. Serving it away is Jenna Christner for the Stars, and Lexington makes quick work, but they just missed the line. Boy, I thought that Menz might have got the tape. Instead, it is wide. And another point here for the Stars. Christner to serve it away. Nebraska Christian takes the first set from Riverside, 25-20. Bump set outside. They're going to go to Church. Church on the angle. Kearney Catholic's digging everything and making quick rallies. A tip for Danielle Syme. 22-8. It's not horrible passing by Lexington, but they sure aren't getting much in system right now, and it's got to be frustrating over there. Serve across to Gigel Maravilla. Middle attack. Menz deep. They're looking for the top. They're going to get the top. The touch made, and a side out as Menz will get her first kill of this set. Been battling a long time, putting a lot of swings on. Finally, able to get the touch. Bryn Kaiser now to serve it away. 22-9, Kearney Catholic here in the opening set. Northwest beat Lexington 25-17, 25-17. Trying to sneak it onto the near line here with that serve right down the pin. It sails wide for Bryn Kaiser and out of bounds. Roslyn Crone finally gets to come back in. She is serving for the second time. This is the number one rotation. You very rarely see that many points on the board, but that's where we're at, 23-9, Kearney Catholic. Crone, who served it just deep to start the match, gets this one in down the middle, and roll shot over by Menz. Pass to Crone, who had to do a bump set right side. Taking it across is Kendall O'Hare. Dig made outside. Here comes Roberts, and it's deep from the lefty. And it is set point for Kearney Catholic here in set number one. As Crone will try to put it away, decent crowd of Stars that are here tonight that have made the trip over. And Crone serve. Knuckleballs that baby over to Rutledge and Maravilla. Set to the outside, roll shot by Church. Kearney Catholic, Crone goes to the middle. Danielle Syme off the block. And that is it for set number one. Stars, very, very few errors. And they win it by a score of 25-9 over Lexington. See if the Minute Maids can get a little something better going right here. We will take a break and be back with the numbers of the opening set right after this on ESPN.
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5: All right, the unofficial numbers of the opening set for Lexington. Sydney Rutledge-Maravilla, two kills. Jocelyn, the kill. Parker Tufford, an ace serve. And Kipley Keeker had a kill. That was it. That ace serve was the only point Lexington scored on their serve. Four kills, no ace blocks, one ace serve. Kearney Catholic, Danielle Syme, three kills. Jenna Christner, two service points. Olivia Axman, a service point. Kinley Wimhoff, five service points. One was an ace, four kills. Emily Nelson, eight service points in the one run there. She had two aces. Peyton O'Hare, three kills. Rosalind Crone, two service points. Ella Ellsworth, an ace block, and three kills. 13 kills, one ace block, and three ace serves as Kearney Catholic cruises in the opening set, 25-9. We'll move on to set two at the Northwest Triangular in a moment.
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5: And welcome back to high school volleyball here on ESPN Tri-Cities. Kearney Catholic serves it away to start set number two. Outside attack by Minn's going to be blocked there by Syme. Roll shot back over by Lexington as they were able to cover. Tipped over by Crone, and she'll get the kill. The setter tip for Kearney Catholic. That'll be her first.

number of errors here already in the match. Krona attacks again. She's going to get more aggressive with every serve, and that one misses the back line and out of bounds. So her second error of the night, and Bryn Kaiser will go back and serve it away here for Lexington. See if Lexington can serve tougher or whatever it takes here to get something going with their serve, only scoring 1 point on their serve last set, and Kearney Catholic's going to help them out. The outside attack by Peyton O'Hare from right side is wide and out of bounds. 2-2. Again, Bryn Kaiser picked up 3A serve, was the leading server in that first match against Northwest. Northwest winning it 25-17, 25-17. Serve across, and Kearney Catholic, I think, is going to get in the net. The dig was made by Adeline Lucian in there, but somebody got into the net, probably trying to make the set there. I couldn't tell exactly if Roslyn Hare hit it or what the deal was, but now Lexington 3 in a row, 3-2. First time they've strung points together. Outside attack, Kearney Catholic, O'Hare, it's overpassed into the net and give the kill to Kendall O'Hare. That'll be her first of the match. She rotated into the back row and didn't get to play much, get many swings in the first set with those two immensely long runs. And Olivia Axman will check in to serve it here for the Stars. 3-3 opening set. Kearney Catholic dominated, or the second set, Kearney Catholic dominated the opening set. 25-9. Right side men's big swing. It rattles into the net. Kearney Catholic puts it away. And they're going to say no violation. It's going to be a kill, or did they call the Stars in the net? It looked like they were in the net, but they say no and give the kill to Adeline Lucian. 4-3 Stars, and Axman will serve it away again. Axman pounds it down the middle, and again it's out of bounds, almost the exact same spot where Crone's deep serve went. 4-4. Our next one should be a dandy. Northwest 14-1. Kearney Catholic coming into this match 13-3. And it'll be Joslyn Mins to serve for Lexington on the side, right on the line, picked up by Axman. Outside Lucian again. She gets the kill. There's a couple of good-looking swings there from the junior, Adeline Lucian. And back to serve it away will be Syme. 5-4. Kearney Catholic. Syme goes back to serve it away. Strong serve, pass towards the net. Kaiser kept it out of there. Tipped across there by Maravilla. Set to the outside. Here comes Lucian again. She goes corner kill. So she didn't play in the first set. Here she is in set number two with 3 kills already out of the first 6 points. Syme serve. Back corner. Handled by the Minute Maids. There's a good swing taken across by Church, but they take it out with Axman and get it passed across. Lexington will try again, and into the net it goes. Into the ball game. That looks like it's Greta Rickardson to get some playing time here for the first time tonight. But the attack found the middle of the net. 7-4, Kearney Catholic. And considering what they did with those long runs in the first set, Lexington, obviously in the back of their mind, just need to side out here, get the ball back, but the attack is wide on the swing of Riley Church, and Kearney Catholic with 4 in a row here. And an 8-point run and a 6-point run, 9-point run and a 6-point run in that first set. Syme moving it around, pass made middle, tipped across by Rutliger Maravilla, and it will be in for the kill. That'll be her third. And the first kill here of this second set for the Lexington Minute Maids, coming in with a record of 8-10 on the season. And the serve, strong down the middle again. Picked up by Axman. Here comes Lucian on the left side, around the double block. Good dig by Giselle Maravilla over the net, and Ellsworth will find a way to hammer it home. So Ella Ellsworth, the transfer from Loomis, has her kill of the match. And here is Emily Nelson. She's the one that went back there and served forever in our last set. So obviously Lexington hoping they can get her off the service line as quickly as possible.

0: And they don't. I thought that maybe she served it out of bounds, but she goes near corner. Kind of a double clutch look there from the Lions judge. And she said, no, it's right in front of me. That's an ace. Third ace here tonight for Emily. And the third. Drops it across to Maravilla. Giselle gets it middle. Going to be tipped and blocked up there by Dunham at the center. To Ellsworth, back to Dunham. She'll set to the outside. Lucian with another kill. Last time we saw her, she kind of tweaked her ankle and didn't get to play that much. And now she's looking good. 11-5. And Nelson serve into the net that time. So just like the last time she was back there, the run comes to an end with a service error short. Stars 11, Minute Maid 6, second set. First set went to Kearney Catholic domination faction, 25-9. In to serve it away now, Parker Tufford. She's the only one that really goes all the way to the opposite corner, uses all that she can. Bumps it in the middle to Ellsworth. Ellsworth puts it into the net. Dunham had to run all the way out of bounds just to try to get the ball back in play. Ellsworth thought she could put a good swing on it. Did put a good swing on it, just didn't get it over the net. Parker's serve again. Tufford was the only one to get a point on that service line in the first game against Kearney Catholic. Dunham set middle. It's a little quick and had to be shoved across by Ellsworth. And then Lexington, some miscommunication as they went to pass it on a two hit, and it falls to the floor. Kearney Catholic 12-7. Over Lexington, and back in for the Stars is Peyton O'Hare. And serving it away for Kearney Catholic will be Lucian. Deep middle to Maravilla, passed into the net. We're gonna call that one an ace. 13-7. And Adeline gonna go back there and do it again. Lincoln Northeast beat Grand Island in the first set, 25-12. They're up 12-6 in the second set of their match. Strong serve, good set, out to the outside, rattled off the block of Dunham. Kearney Catholic tracks it down, rolls it off the attempted block of Keeker. Lexington will have to slap it back over, and the setter, Bryn Kaiser, will hit the back line for the kill. Side out, Lexington. Sandy Creek took the first set from Gibbon in their duel tonight, 25-22. Gibbon's up 8-6 in the second on our Rivals and Ruts scoreboard. Nebraska Christian beat Riverside in the first set, 25-20. Riverside's up 18-10 in the second set. Amherst beat Overton 25-9, and they are up 17-2 in the second set. Here's Ellsworth on the right side. She's just got a lot of power, and she makes it 14-8. Kearney Catholic. Cambridge took the first set from Medicine Valley. Elgin beat Nebraska Christian 25-19, 25-17 was the final score in that one. Elba beat Nebraska Lutheran 25-8, but Nebraska Lutheran leads the second set 22-16. Lexington outside, Keeker, and she's going to get the kill. Ellsworth had to stab at it and went out of bounds, and so give Keeker the kill. And back over to the Minute Maid. So again, Kearney Catholic put together a little bit of a run there again. But Lexington has evened it out. They're just not having a lot of success scoring on their serve. And are going to have to if they want to get back into this match. Strong serve, passes off the mark. Dunham went and got it. Roll shot across by Peyton O'Hare from the 10-foot line. Taken back by Riley Church. One arm up by Nelson. The attack by Syme doesn't get over. Point, Lexington. 14-10 as they try to scrap their way back into it. Kipley Keeker serving it away. And Keeker serve. Down the middle, flat pass, but that one's handled by Dunham to the outside. The swing by O'Hare, blocked all the way to the back line. Picked up there by Lucian. Roll shot across by Nelson to O'Hare, and O'Hare, Peyton with the kill. You have Peyton and Kendall both in there as O'Hare's. And that time, the fourth kill for Peyton O'Hare. Pretty balanced for the Stars. Ellsworth, O'Hare, Lucian, Wemhoff, all with four. And Crone goes back to serve it away. So look like Coach Nelson has decided he's going to play Wemhoff in the first set and Lucian in the second set has the serve across. Middle attack going to be taken off hands by Jocelyn Mins. Her second kill of the match. Lexington has also been balanced, but just not near enough right now. Back in will be Greta Rickardson for the Minute Maids. Lexington heads to the Hastings Tournament coming up this weekend. A lot of area teams are going to be in that. For Kearney Catholic, they head to the Aurora Invitational as the serve goes into the net for Lexington. And then we will see Kearney Catholic in their next three regular season matches after the Aurora invite. They're all duels. Tuesday at Minden, and next Thursday they'll be at home against Grand Island Central Catholic. Both of those will be on the 598.9, and then they host Amherst, the defending D1 state champion, Tuesday, October the 6th. So all of those we will have for you. Kearney Catholic serve across, and Mins won't let Olivia Axman serve again. She'll drive it through the double block. That's really one of the first times Kearney Catholic hasn't been able to send it back. 16-12, and Mins now rotates back to serve it away. Deep serve played there by Jenna Christer, the libero. Overpass, tip down, and it's going to be Syme to get the kill. Don't forget, big matches in Kearney for UNK volleyball this weekend. Emporia State comes in, ranked 17th, I believe it was, in the country. But their only loss is to the number one team in the country. So coach telling us how tough that'll be. Strong serve, overpass, and a tip down by Kendall O'Hare. And then Pittsburgh State comes in on Saturday. Friday and Saturday night matches are at 6 o'clock at UNK. Syme serving, and the Stars now back up by 6, 18-12 to Giselle Maravilla. Set middle, and there's the kill for Sydney Rutliger Maravilla. That'll be her team high fourth. And Lexington side outs again. Coming in for Kearney Catholic is going to be Chandler Harburg. So the junior slides into the ball game here. And she'll go to the back row defensively. Serving it away, and too deep is Giselle Maravilla. Just missed. Back over to the Stars. That's just the second service error of this set. Fourth of the match. And the double switch with Dunham in, Ellsworth in to the front row, along with Adeline Lucian in the back row, Axman, Harburg, and the server, Emily Nelson, set to the outside, and another kill for Rutliger Maravilla. So Nelson didn't get to spend a lot of time back there. They almost delivered her mail. She was back there so long in the first set. Now back into the ball game will be Parker Tufford for Lexington. Our high school volleyball brought to you by Doan University, rooted in liberal arts. Learn more at doan.edu. Doug Duda with you on this Thursday night in Grand Island. Thanks to Scott Jorgensen and the crew here at Northwest for their hospitality. The second of our three matches, Northwest beat Lexington 25-17, 25-17. Kearney Catholic trying to get the two-set win here. Kaiser set middle. The attack by Keeker going to be blocked. Ellsworth teaming up with Lucian. And Addie might have actually got a little bit more of that one. Point Stars, 20-14. And back to serve it for Kearney Catholic will be Lucian. Stays the back corner off Tufford. Kaiser had to run it down. Roll shot from Mins out of the back row. Picked up there by Harburg. They set to the outside. Swing by a Peyton O'Hare goes into the net. Mins almost got a kill out of that back row over there, but Harburg came streaking over to save it. And now it will be Rutliger Maravilla back to serve it away. 20-15, Kearney Catholic. They won the first set 25-9. And the serve at Harburg. Pass to Dunham, set to the middle. Ellsworth tools the block, gets the kill, and that's how it's done. Five kills now for Ellsworth, 21-15. And Syme rotates back in as Ellsworth is going to stay in and serve. Don't always see this from Kearney Catholic, so Ellsworth's going to get a chance to serve the ball away with a little bit of a cushion. Good serve across to Maravilla, set to the outside. Mins blocked, and it stayed in. The ace block by Campbell Dunham tried to bring it down the pin on the far right side, and the Stars threw up the double and got the nice ace block. So Ellsworth to serve again. And here she comes. Deep servo. They yelled out, and it went off the hands of Maravilla. She's going to get the ace. Ellsworth with the ace. Our ESPN Athlete of the Month is brought to you by New West Sports Medicine and Rehab and Mead Lumber in Kearney. 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We got about a week left here in September. Doesn't matter, volleyball, football, cross country, golf, tennis, whatever the case may be. Nominate them up. Sime on the attack. Offhand, Keeker kept it alive off that block. Now pass back over to the Stars. Lucian, they set outside O'Hare, and that time it's deep from Payton. Side out, Minute Maids. 23-16. And Keeker back to serve it away for the Minute Maids. Keeker off the back line, handled there by Nelson. Good pass to Sime, quick middle attack. She gets her fifth kill, and it is match point for Kearney Catholic in the double switch. Crone and Kendall O'Hare come in. Rosin will go back and serve it away. So Lexington continues to take steps in the right direction. And they don't have a ton of seniors on this team, although Keeker, Rickardson, Piper, Roberts all contributing. Served by Crone. Handle, set middle, little wide, tipped over by Church. Kearney Catholic goes to Sime. She throws it in the corner, and zone one was wide open. And that will end things here as Danielle Sime gets her sixth kill. So we had a lot of quick points. This one did move along fairly quickly. Kearney Catholic 25-9, 25-16. The Stars improved to 14-3. Lexington will fall to 8-11. And we'll have all the numbers and more details of what's to come for these two teams on the Schrock Medical postgame show here in just a minute. Then our third match will be coming up here in about 25 minutes between Kearney Catholic and
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0: 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In the second set for Lexington, Sydney Rootlinger Maravilla had three kills, Jacqueline Mintz two kills, Parker Tufford had a service point. Bryn Kaiser, two service points and a kill. Kipley Keeker, a service point and a kill. Seven kills, no ace blocks, no ace serves. For Kearney Catholic, Danielle Sime, 4 points, three kills. Olivia Axman had a service point. Kendall O'Hare, two kills. Adeline Lucian had an ace serve, an ace block, and four kills. Emily Nelson, two service points, one's an ace. Peyton O'Hare, a kill. Campbell Dunham had an ace block. Roslyn Crone, 3 service points and a kill, and Ella Ellsworth, 2 service points. One was an ace. She also had 2 kills. 13 kills for the second straight set. 2 ace blocks, 3 ace serves, almost identical to the first set. Kearney Catholic wins it 25-16, and they improved to 14-3 on the season. We'll look at the cumulative numbers on the Schrock Medical postgame show next.
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0: And Doug Duda back with you here on the Schrock Medical postgame show for Lexington. The final stats of our second match. Sydney Rutlinger-Maravilla had 5 kills to lead the team. Jocelyn Minns had 3 kills. Parker Tufford, 2 service points. One was an ace. Bryn Kaiser, 2 service points and a kill. Kipley Keeker, a service point, 2 kills. 11 kills, no ace blocks, 1 ace serve. Lexington now 8-11 after falling to Northwest 25-17, 25-17, and here to Kearney Catholic 25-9, 25-16. They will be heading to the Hastings Tournament on Saturday. They don't play another home match until they get in to the Central Conference Tournament, which they are hosting this year. For Kearney Catholic, Danielle Syme, 4 service points, 6 kills, which led the team. Jenna Christner, 2 service points. Olivia Axman, 2 service points. Kendall O'Hare, 2 kills. Kinley Wemhoff, 5 service points. One was an ace, 4 kills. Adeline Lucian, an ace serve, an ace block, 4 kills. Emily Nelson had 10 service points. 3 of them were aces. Peyton O'Hare, 4 kills. Campbell Dunham, an ace block. Roslyn Crone, 5 service points and a kill. Ella Ellsworth, 2 service points. One was an ace block, and 5 kills. Kearney Catholic with 26 kills, 3 ace blocks, 6 ace serves. The Stars improved to 14-3. Up next, it's Grand Island Northwest, the number 5 team in Class B to finish out our triangular. Then they have the Aurora invite coming up on Saturday, and then we will have their next 3 matches. Edmonton Tuesday, a week from tonight, they host Grand Island Central Catholic. Those will be on the Vibe 98.9, and then Amherst coming up in October as well. We'll wrap things up on the Schrock Medical postgame show next.
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